0: not to return to Russia. A new homeland that is freedom. And no fear. Freedom.
1: Where we are now, we are not known. And it is freedom where we are. And there are hopes, and there is love. And I am alive. But if one day you would pass me on the street and stop and point your finger at me and say, "This story happened to you," then I would be a dead man.

0: Suspense. Presented by Autolite. Tonight's star, Mr. William Powell. This is Harlow Wilcox again, speaking for Autolite, world's largest independent manufacturer of automotive electrical equipment. Autolite is proud to serve the greatest names in the industry. That's why, during these early months of 53, the Autolite family joins together in saluting the leading car manufacturers who install Autolite products as original equipment. Our Autolite family is made up of the nearly 30,000 men and women in 28 great Autolite plants from coast to coast and in still other Autolite plants in many foreign countries. Our family also includes more than 18,000 people who have invested a portion of their savings in Autolite, as well as 98,000 Autolite distributors and dealers in the United States and thousands more in Canada and throughout the world. Our Autolite family will salute the National Safety Council and its accident prevention work on the next Autolite Suspense television program. If you live in a television area, check the day and time of Suspense so that you'll be sure to see this program.
1: Next week, a true story. The tragic history of the most famous of all early California bandits. The story is called The Love and Death of Joaquin Murrieta. Our star, Mr. Victor Mature. That's next week on Suspense. Suspense is produced and directed by Elliot Lewis, with music composed by Lucian Morowick and conducted by Lud Gluskin. The Man Who Cried Wolf was written for Suspense by Morton Fine and David Friedkin, from research gathered by Larry Thor. In tonight's story, Lillian Byup was heard as Lilia. Featured in the cast were Joseph Kearns, Jack Crucian, Steve Roberts, Byron Kane, and John Daner. And remember, next week, Mr. Victor Mature as Joaquin Murrieta.
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3: This is the man in black, here for the Roma Wine Company of Fresno, California, to introduce this weekly half hour of Suspense. Tonight from Hollywood, Roma Wines bring you Joseph Cotton in a suspense play called Sneak Preview, which tells of a rather remarkable adventure experienced by that noted director of screen thrillers, Frank Henderson. And so, with Mr. Henderson's by far stranger-than-fiction story, as related and enacted by Joseph Cotton, we again hope to keep you in suspense. Go ahead, please, Mr. Henderson. This all began, you say, 2 weeks ago?
4: Yes, that's right. I just finished the final cutting and dubbing on my newest picture, Escape to Destiny. Think you'll like it, by the way. Lou Ellis says...
3: Yes, go on.
4: Well, I took the film east with me, and the first day I got there, we ran it in the projection room for a few of the boys in the New York office. They seemed to like it pretty well, which, of course...
5: Ruth, now that it's all over, and we're safe...
6: Yes?
5: Well, there's one thing that still worries me.
6: What's that?
5: It's... Well, it's... Ruth... Will you marry me?
6: Darling, that's the one thing I've known the answer to from the very beginning.
4: Well, boys, there it is.
7: Frank, it is but terrific. It's the best picture you've ever made.
8: Oh, it's great, great. Hitchcock will absolutely quit.
4: No kidding. You really think so?
8: I do, Frank. Honestly, I think it even tops Perilous Journey. Definitely.
7: And it's solid box office, Frank. Solid.
4: Well, it's all yours, boys. I can't think of anything more to do to it. We might lighten the music a little under that scene of the wine cellars. I'll get it. Hello? Who? What does he want? Okay, put him on. Hello? Yes, this is Frank Henderson. Who? I don't think I know any Captain McNeil. Oh, well, may I ask why the chief of the Security Bureau wants to... I hope there's nothing wrong. I see. All right, I'll be there.
7: Who was it, Frank?
4: Somebody at police headquarters.
7: Police headquarters? What's he want?
4: That's what I'd like to know.
9: Well, Mr. Henderson, my secretary tells me you were a little mystified.
4: Well, a little, I guess.
9: You never heard of any Captain McNeil?
4: Oh, no. It was just that I didn't think to connect you with the Captain McNeil.
9: Very nicely put, Mr. Henderson. Very nicely put. But you don't need to explain. There aren't so many people as you'd think who'd ever heard of any Captain McNeil. An undercover agent isn't very much good if everybody knows him.
4: No, is he? I guess not.
9: Mr. Henderson, when I heard you were going to be in New York, I just couldn't resist meeting you.
4: Oh, I see.
9: Mr. Henderson, I'm probably your greatest living admirer.
4: Well, thank you.
9: I guess I've seen every picture of yours since the first one you directed, most of them 3 or 4 times.
4: I'll have to remember you in my will.
9: You know, you'd have made a first-class professional detective.
4: I'm not so sure about that. There's a lot of difference between fact and fiction, I guess.
9: Not so much. I've always followed the reasoning in your pictures with complete agreement.
4: Well, I'm glad to hear that.
9: Yes, but with one exception.
4: Huh? What was that?
9: I couldn't go along with you there. It was in your fifth picture, Murder in the Morning. You remember near the end of the picture where the killer has the detective and his pal at gunpoint in an empty room?
4: Mm, I remember.
9: The friend is allowed to leave. He's helpless anyway, unless... And here was the point. Unless the detective is able to get over certain vital information to the friend in the presence of the killer, but without his knowledge. You remember?
4: Sure. And when the friend is leaving, the detective hands him his hat.
9: Mm-hmm.
4: And inside the hat band, he slipped a piece of paper with the information on it. Is that what you mean?
9: Exactly. And that's where I disagree. Although I realize it probably wasn't your fault. probably the writer or the producer.
4: Oh, no, no. As a matter of fact, that was my own idea.
9: It's too simple, too unimaginative, if you'll forgive me the word. No intelligent criminal would allow a thing like that to happen right under his nose.
4: But the way the thing was done, I thought...
9: Even so, how is the friend to know that this paper is under his hatband?
4: Oh, well, you see...
9: It isn't something you'd likely to notice. You don't look under your hatband every time you put on your hat.
4: I know, but
9: it's
4: we...
9: It's far too fetched. It's not true to life. It's fiction. Excuse me a moment. Hello? Yes? Yes, I see. I'll be down in just a few minutes. Pardon the interruption.
4: Oh, not at all, Captain. I really ought to be going. I've kept you too long.
9: Mr. Henderson, I wonder if you're interested in real crime.
4: Real crime?
9: Have you ever seen an actual murderer?
4: Well, you do make me feel like an amateur now. No, to tell you the truth, I never have.
9: Come on, then. It might give you an idea. It's down the hall. As a matter of fact, I've never seen this particular murderer myself.
4: But you know he is a murderer?
9: Sure. Not much like a character in one of your pictures, though. There's nothing romantic or exciting.
4: Was he clever?
9: Oh, yes, indeed. His career has been 20 years. There's never been enough evidence to convict him. There isn't even a photograph of him.
4: Hmm.
9: Here we are.
4: But if you don't know any more than that, what charge are you holding him on?
9: Charge? You don't need any charge when you hold him here. There he is.
4: Oh, Dad.
9: Dead, at last.
4: How did he die?
9: Shot in the back. We found him in Central Park. Well, there you are. Gregory Sarko. Murderer, spy, drug addict, and about everything else in the book.
4: Mm. Know who killed him?
9: Who knows? Who cares? There are plenty of people who'd have been happy to do it if they dared.
4: I suppose he had identification on him.
9: Sure. Bank book, wallet, a few inconsequential papers.
4: Is that all?
9: That's all. Oh, a little money, a handkerchief, a tin of aspirin.
4: Aspirin?
9: Sure. Criminals have headaches just like other people.
4: It was aspirin, I suppose.
9: We professionals may not be romantic, Mr. Henderson. We are thorough.
4: Oh, cool.
9: Yes, it was aspirin.
4: I remember you saying he was a drug addict. So that was all he had on him, huh?
9: That's right. Nothing very sensational or exciting. No clues.
4: Now, what about that bank book? Was it in his own name?
9: Oh, he had a lot of names. Gregory Sarko was the one in the bank book. His own, by the way. Why?
4: Because a perfectly crazy notion has just entered my head.
9: For a new picture?
4: It could be. Well, here am I in New York, little time on my hands, and... Well, the guy intrigues me, that's all.
9: A dead man intrigues
4: you? His life intrigues me, sure. Finding out more about it intrigues me. What's the difference? The guy's dead. What have I got to lose?
9: Well, now, I don't say it's likely, Mr. Henderson, but it's possible, just barely possible, that you might lose your life.
0: To change from a mood of suspense to one of carefree gaiety, let us wish ourselves away to Havana, Cuba, seated at a table in the fashionable Hotel de Nacional de Cuba. Near us, a group of Cubans are entertaining an American visitor. Our American has just remarked that in point of great enjoyment, the Cuban rumba is one of America's most delighting imported dances. Then raising his wine glass, the Cuban host responds, "Then we have perhaps discharged some part of our debt to you Americans for this wonderful tasting wine that gives us such great enjoyment. It is wine that Cuba imports from your faraway California. It is Roma wine." Americans didn't have to wait for wine connoisseurs of other lands to discover the greatness of California's wine districts, the superb quality of Roma California wines. So many millions made this discovery for themselves that Roma wines have long been America's largest selling wines. But these millions discovered something more. In Roma wines, they discovered an easy, inexpensive way to increase the delights of daily living. Yes, millions have discovered that Roma wines is a beverage on the table, and when used in entertaining, add charm of a special and wholesome kind. I told you Roma wines cost little. That's because here in America, you pay no high import duty, no expensive shipping charges. Two, Roma wines are made in Roma's own wineries in the heart of choice California vineyard districts. So cost to you is only pennies a glass for R-O-M-A, Roma wines, made in California for enjoyment throughout the world.
3: And now it is with pleasure that we bring back to our soundstage Joseph Cotten as movie director Frank Henderson in Robert L. Richards' Sneak Preview, a tale well calculated to keep you in suspense.

0: I'm not an adventurous or even a particularly courageous man, and yet suddenly I found myself engaged in what might possibly, as the captain had said, be a fairly dangerous occupation. I pored for hours over Captain McNeil's file on Sarko, even persisting in the face of a sudden and somewhat mysterious reluctance on the part of the captain to have me do so. The next thing I did was to inquire at the bank which had issued Sarko's bankbook and found out exactly nothing. I was pretty discouraged and about ready to quit when I went back to my hotel that evening.
1: Would you mind closing the door, please?
2: Thank you, Mr. Henderson. My name is Edwards.
0: How do you... Say, what's the big idea?
2: No, no, Mr. Henderson. Keep away from the telephone, please.
0: Are you threatening me with that gun?
2: I regret it, Mr. Henderson. I deeply regret it, but unfortunately I cannot deny it.
0: Listen, this whole thing is ridiculous and melodramatic.
2: Mr. Henderson, why are you so interested in Gregory Sarko?
0: Sarko?
2: Yes, Sarko.
0: Just what, if you will forgive a B-picture expression, is your racket?
2: Racket? Oh, no, Mr. Henderson. I just like to make money, that's all.
0: Look, Mr. Edwards, or whatever your name is, if it's any of your business, and I don't see that it is, my interest in Sarko is simple curiosity. I was talking with a Captain McNeil at police headquarters. He showed me his file on Sarko.
2: Of that much I'm quite aware, sir.
0: Well, if you know so much, what are you doing up here acting like a suspense radio character? It may sound silly to you, but... It was just that I'd never seen a murderer before, alive or dead, and when I saw Sarko's body at police headquarters, I got interested.
2: Mr. Henderson, would you mind repeating that?
0: I said I got interested.
2: No, you said you actually saw the body of Sarko?
0: Sure. What's so terrific about that?
2: Did you see his face?
0: Of course.
2: What did he look like?
0: Iron gray hair, dark eyes.
2: Yes. Mr. Henderson... We simply must reach an understanding. You've no idea what possibilities this opens for me.
0: Well, I'm no mind reader.
2: Mr. Henderson, may I have your word that you will do nothing unreasonable if I put away this gun?
0: Okay.
2: Thank you. I must administer my eye drops. My eyes are very bad, perhaps you've noticed.
0: I thought you might have a cold.
2: No, nothing so simple, unfortunately. Congenital weakness. There we are. Now, Mr. Henderson, my interest in all this is very sordid, I'm afraid. Money, to the extent of, shall we say, $300,000.
0: Oh, nice, tidy little sum.
2: Half of that sum could be yours, Mr. Henderson.
0: You'll forgive me if I don't jump at such a handsome offer without knowing a little more about it.
2: I might have realized, I suppose, that mere lucre was not paramount to one of your position.
0: Let's leave paramount out of this.
2: Yes. But, Mr. Henderson, it so happens that I can put you in the way of quite a bit of rather special information about Sarko. I shall write several of them down for you here.
0: That's just fine. Write several of what down?
2: Names, addresses, places where you can discover what you want to know.
0: Okay, what's the catch?
2: Mr. Henderson, you must trust me.
0: What do you want?
2: I want very little. But when you've seen these people, and when what they tell you suggests that there is still more to know, come to see me. I've written that address down, too. Good night, and good hunting.
0: Well, by this time I was so obsessed with the thing that I actually set out to follow the itinerary of the rather sinister Mr. Edwards to the very letter. There was the man serving a life term at Sing Sing. His name was Coletti.
3: Well, it didn't used to be so healthy to talk about Sarko, but seeing he's dead, yeah, I know him pretty well.
0: Did you ever do any business with him?
3: Yeah, we had one little deal. He helped me in some business I had with Senator O'Malley. You remember him?
0: He was chairman of the Foreign Affairs Committee during the disarmament conferences after the last war.
3: That's right, until 1927.
0: Was that the year you and Sarko had your business with him?
3: Oh, that's right.
0: That was the year he was assassinated, wasn't it?
3: Yeah. It was quite a coincidence, Mr. Henderson. Quite a coincidence.
4: Sarko, huh? I just hope he didn't die easy.
0: I don't think he did from the looks of him.
4: Maybe there is some justice after all.
0: Are you quite sure he was a drug addict?
4: Huh. How do you think I first learned to take this stuff? At the convent?
5: Yeah, there is one guy who might talk. I never seen him, but they called him Eddie the Greek. He used to hang around Doyle's gambling place.
1: you see, Mr. Henderson, it all turned out rather well from your point of view, didn't it?
0: In a way.
1: But there are a few little pieces of the picture still missing, eh? You see, that's why I dared hope that you'd come back to see me.
0: That's fine. What about Eddie the Greek?
1: Oh, yes, Eddie the Greek.
0: I hope it won't be too great a shock if I have the strong impression that Eddie the Greek is one of your pseudonyms, Mr. Edwards.
1: Oh, very good, Mr. Henderson, very good indeed. Yes, I have been called that on occasion.
0: Then what's the idea of the wild goose chase? You're supposed to know more about Sarko than anybody.
1: All in good time, Mr. Henderson, all in good time. At the moment, there is a rather more pressing matter.
0: No, is there?
1: Oh, yes. There is a little matter of the $300,000.
0: Look, I'm in a business where they pay pretty good dough, but nobody can earn $300,000 just overnight and be on the level.
1: Oh, but, my dear Mr. Henderson, there is no question of earning.
0: Okay, okay. You tell me.
1: Well, it's really quite simple, Mr. Henderson. With the information you possess, together with the information I possess, there is a very liberal and sensible gentleman of my acquaintance who will give us $300,000.
0: Blackmail, huh?
1: Oh, but what possible objection can you have to the transfer of $300,000 from the pocket of one scoundrel to the pocket of another?
0: None, I guess, except that I just don't want to have any part of it.
1: Oh? Not even if it meant your coming into the possession of the final, and I might say, the most sensational part of your missing information about Sarko?
0: How do I know you can supply it?
1: Oh, I have something here in my desk which I think you might consider sufficient proof. Oh, yes, here it is. A photograph. But before you look at the face, read the writing across the bottom, please.
0: To my good friend Gregory Sarko from Count Orlando Montecero.
1: He's a quite famous Spanish gentleman, except that lately he's been engaged in some really very subversive activity in South America. Another face, please.
0: But it's Sarko.
1: Rather, shall we say, it is the man whose body you saw at police headquarters. But are you positive?
0: Of course I am.
1: Would you be so good as to write a few words of that effect across the face of the picture?
0: Why?
1: Because I must be sure. And even on our brief acquaintance, Mr. Henderson, I know that you would not write anything above your signature that was not absolutely true.
0: Sure, if it'll make you feel any better, it is true. Here.
1: So, now you see it, Mr. Henderson. You saw this body, you alone. Except for one or two police officers with whom I confess it is a little difficult for me to deal. And the body is not that of Sarko.
0: And the real Sarko?
1: Is alive and quite well, I'm happy to say, in here in New York.
0: How could I meet him?
1: Oh, you will meet him, Mr. Henderson. When he pays us the $300,000.
0: By this time, I had to go through with it. I could see the whole thing on film. What a thriller. I left everything in the hands of Mr. Edwards. A meeting was arranged at a hotel room, the hour 8:30. And there we waited for the man I'd traced all over the underworld of New York. The murderer, spy, dope peddler, Gregory Sarko.
1: Not nervous, are you, Mr. Henderson?
0: Aren't you?
1: A little. Yes, I must confess. Our visitor this evening is not what you might call an easygoing man.
0: Hmm.
1: But we will not be murdered. No, we will not even be followed, at least not successfully.
0: Where do you go from here?
1: To my little apartment where you met me. It's the safest place in all New York.
0: You don't mind if I catch up on my notes while we wait?
1: Your notes?
0: My private file on Sarko.
1: Oh, of course. You know, Mr. Henderson, sometimes I fear that you might think that I've not been quite as candid with you in this matter as I might.
0: Well, there are one or two little things, aren't there? Your own connection with Sarko, for instance.
1: Well, naturally, but I honestly believe that once you just... Will you stand by the door, please, Mr. Henderson? Open it when I give you the word.
6: Do you have to point that gun?
1: But there will be no shooting. This gun is just in case. You may open the door now, Mr. Henderson. Come in.
7: Good evening, gentlemen.
0: Captain McNeil.
7: Surprised to see me?
1: Naturally he is. When an appointment has been carefully arranged for Mr. Henderson to meet the arch-criminal Sarko, and when that arch-criminal turns out to be none other than the illustrious Captain McNeil, naturally.
7: I sort of wondered how you managed to get yourself a part in this little drama, Mr. Henderson. Now I know.
0: Well, would you mind awfully explaining it to me?
7: If I were to tell you that I am not Sarko, but rather that your confederate, Mr. Edwards, is Sarko. Would that help?
1: Oh, I'm truly sorry, Mr. Henderson. It seems my fate to be forced from one deception to another.
0: Then you are Sarko?
1: In a word, yes. You see, Captain McNeil would scarcely have acceded to my request if he'd not feared that a third and highly respectable party were also privy to our little secret. After all, there would be ways of dealing with Sarko, but a well-known motion picture director, that would be another story. By the way, Captain, did you bring the money, please?
7: I did.
1: How convenient to deal with a police officer who also happens to have a large private fortune.
7: Don't you want to count it?
1: Oh, I can see it's close enough.
0: Listen, Mr. Edwards. If you think you're going to get me to play cat's paw for you, you're...
1: Mr. Henderson, you forget that I have your signature on the photograph of that man whom the good Captain McNeil mistakenly killed.
7: You see where you fit into the picture now, Mr. Henderson?
0: And not a very pretty picture, either.
1: Yes, it would be most inconvenient for Captain McNeil if it were known that he had accidentally liquidated the good Count Montresero. Even though, from a patriotic standpoint, it is undoubtedly an excellent thing that he did. But there might even be international complications, might there not, Captain?
7: Mr. Henderson, if I'd only resisted the temptation to show you that body.
0: If only you had, Captain McNeil.
1: You'll forgive me, gentlemen, if I administer my eye drops, my... eyes seem to grow worse as my fortunes grow better.
7: And you'll forgive me if I leave now. Perhaps someday there'll be another meeting.
1: It could happen. Yes, who knows?
0: You're a hat, Captain McNeil.
7: Thank you. Good night.
0: So you're the great Sarko, eh, Mr. Edwards?
1: You see why I could not tell you before. Believe me, I wish to, if only because your interest was so flattering.
0: You know, he'll catch up with you someday, Mr. Edwards.
1: Captain McNeil?
0: Mm.
1: Not as long as I can prove that he killed Count Montresero.
0: By the way, was that just a sort of happy coincidence for you, or was it?
1: Not quite. I had done some business with the Count, which had turned out rather badly. Oh, he was a pure Nazi agent, without doubt. In any event, I was in difficulties with the fellow, and I persuaded him that he could secure some very valuable information if he would appear in New York.

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1: Poetry, mate.
0: But don't think my motorcycle or my soul will be moving anytime soon. 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
0: Ah, beautiful saying. 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
1: It's not a saying. 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
3: Oh, yes, the gun. Mr. Henderson, I've been trying to think of a way out of this dilemma all evening. I would have liked to spare you this last little deception.
4: What little deception?
3: I'm going to have to kill you.
4: Oh.
3: I am sincerely sorry. You've been a most pleasant companion, but knowing as much about me as you do...
4: May I finish my drink, please?
3: Oh, but certainly. And now, if you'll excuse me for a moment, my eye drops are in my coat in the hall. Oh, by the way, it's useless to try to escape, Mr. Henderson. This is the only way out, and the windows are barred with steel shutters.
4: Thank you for the information. Edwards! Edwards! Dead. Captain McNeil.
5: I take it that someone has just liquidated our friend Sarko, or Edwards, as you prefer.
4: So it would seem.
5: Did you see it happen?
4: No. Did you have much trouble finding your way here?
5: None whatsoever, Mr. Henderson. I'm afraid I have a little confession.
4: You don't need to.
5: But I do. You remember the matter of the information on the piece of paper slipped under the hatband? The thing in your picture that I disagreed with?
4: I remember.
5: I apologize. It's a highly practical device. Highly practical.
4: Well, perhaps it wasn't made clear enough in the picture that the paper was rolled up into a little hard ball. I suppose it hurt your head when you put your hat on.
5: It did. And I found the address of this place when I removed it. You'd make a fine detective, Mr. Henderson. By the way, how much have you known?
4: You know, I'm kind of surprised myself. Quite a lot, as a matter of fact.
5: You knew about the body I showed you?
4: Well, I was pretty sure it wasn't Sarko, a drug addict who takes the precaution of carrying aspirin for his headaches, would certainly carry his favorite drug, too.
5: Mm.
4: I used that in a picture once myself. Don't you remember the blue canary?
5: So you did. I should have remembered.
4: And I suspected Edwards because of the eye drops. There was nothing the matter with his eyes. His particular brand of drug works on any mucous membrane, including the eyes.
5: Mr. Henderson, you're all right. And just what are your immediate plans?
4: Well, I'd kind of like to get out of here. What about the money and the photograph?
5: Don't let it worry you. The money and the photograph are safe.
4: I kind of thought so. And I suppose we can safely leave to the regular police force the question of who killed Sarko.
5: I think we can.
4: If I knew who, I'd sort of like to thank him. He did save my life, you know.
5: And if he knew you, I'm sure he'd want to thank you as well, because, in a way, you also saved his life.

0: Well, that's about all there is to the story.
1: Pretty exciting stuff. Be good material for one of your pictures, I'd think, Mr. Henderson.
0: Yeah, sure it would, sure. For that dumb studio of mine, I called a big meeting just before I left New York, and I told this story, changing a few names and places, of course. And what happened?
2: I don't know, Frank. It's a good story, but I don't know.
0: What's the matter? I think it would make a swell picture.
3: Public would never go for it, Frank. It's too crazy. It's unbelievable.
2: Yeah, I wouldn't buy it. You're entirely right, LG. Don't make sense, Frank. A thing like that couldn't happen.
0: Couldn't happen? Look, I'm telling you that
2: too arty, entirely too arty. Wouldn't gross a dime.
3: And by the way, Frank, I wanted to talk to you about the new release. Where have you been?
0: Me?
2: Yeah, the last time we saw you, you beat it out of the projection room to see some cop, and nobody's heard a word from you for 2 weeks. Where you been?
0: Me? Oh, I've been around.

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And so closes Sneak Preview, starring Joseph Cotton, tonight's tale of suspense. Joseph Cotton, star of the Lockheed America Ceiling Unlimited, appeared by courtesy of David O. Selznick, and will soon be

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5: Wherever you go this summer, go first by long distance.
6: 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May I have your name, please?
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0: ever been lost at night? Even if you are, like myself, a man who isn't easily upset, there is a nightmarish quality in driving down a narrow two-lane country road at night in a wild, pouring rainstorm. I'd been traveling on a turnpike until an hour ago, but I left that too soon, I fear. But there, at least, I had the sense of reason and order of being in touch with civilization. A civilization which engineered roads for high-speed travel, which provided sensible road stops. But now, for all I knew of where I was going, I could have been traveling on the moon. My name is Charles Ross Victor, age 42. Occupation, teacher. Where was I going that night? I was on my way to a small Midwestern college to indulge myself in a lifelong passion. There was a sign. I slowed the car and stopped. You are now entering Allenbury, where all laws are strictly enforced. Population 872. Sheriff G. Van Allen. Well, that was plain enough. I switched on the overhead light in the car and searched the map. Well, there was only one thing which wasn't plain. Allenbury simply wasn't on the map. I began to drive more slowly, hoping for the sign of a lighted home, a gas station, any place where I might be able to find another human being. And then quite suddenly, I saw another human being directly in front of me. 2 tons of car were too much to stop in time. I cut the engine, get out of the car, and rushed to that pitifully small, sodden heap in the road. It was a man, his arm thrown protectively across his face. I knelt in the storm, sick to my stomach. And then I looked up. There, almost as though it had been mysteriously and luminously painted in glowing colors, I saw a window and a man staring out of the lighted window at me. I rose and hurried to the window, and the cold, patrician face which had been watching me disappeared. I went up the porch steps, and the door opened suddenly, and the man, wearing a yellow slicker, came to the doorway. "I've hit a man with my car." He said nothing. He walked past me into the road. I followed him. He knelt down then beside the body and looked at the face of the man I'd struck down. In the rain, his sightless eyes were those of a man in his early 50s, a ruined-looking face, but not the face of a brutal or stupid man.
1: Give me a hand.
0: We shouldn't move him until a doctor can see him.
2: Doctor's not going to help him.
0: No, he's not.
1: Said give me a hand.
2: Enough. You don't have to be so gentle. Hang up your things over there. Give me your driver's license. Come on. Never mind him. I'm talking to you. I'm Sheriff Van Allen. That sign you passed says what it means.
0: I never had a chance to avoid him. He just walked directly into my path.
2: Sit down. I'll make out the report.
0: Did you see it?
2: I saw it. Where are you going?
0: I was on my way to Lewiston College. I was on my way to the college for a tournament.
2: Chess tournament?
0: Yes. I was supposed to play and speak.
2: You're Victor. You're not Charles Ross Victor.
0: That's right.
2: Well, this is an honor. Charles Ross Victor. I was going to come down to the college to see you play. But you're coming here to my home. Why, it's indeed an honor.
0: Thank you. But I'd rather the honor had not happened this way.
2: Oh, Kussberger? Oh, forget it, Mr. Victor. It means nothing. I saw the whole thing. Shouldn't cause you a moment's embarrassment. Here, come over to the fire. You must be chilled to the bone. I'm sorry I didn't realize who you were. Here, sit down here. I have something that'll warm you up, a fine Napoleon brandy. I don't generally bring this out except for my most distinguished visitors. There isn't much of it left in the world. There isn't much of anything fine left in this world. Here, drink this.
0: I feel awful about the accident, Sheriff.
2: Oh, forget that. It wasn't your fault. It was unavoidable. Cheers. Here's to chess,
0: and all who love it. You, interested in chess?
2: Interested? I worship it.
0: We can play later on this evening.
3: If you don't mind, Sheriff, I don't feel like playing this evening.
0: Well, tomorrow morning, then.
3: I don't like to play before a tournament, Sheriff. It does take a lot out of me, and I want to keep myself fresh.
2: I must say that's an ungrateful attitude to take, Mr. Victor.
3: Ungrateful?
2: You killed a man, and I'm proposing to let you get away with it.
4: The least you can do is to play chess with me.
3: Oh, just a moment. It was an accident. You saw it. You told me you did. You're not letting me get away with anything.
2: I haven't had anyone to play chess with in this town in nearly 10 years.
3: Well, I'm sorry about that, Sheriff.
2: Don't be a hypocrite. You're not sorry at all.
4: But you could be made sorry.
3: What?
4: You know, homicide with a vehicle is a very serious crime in this state. You could be sent to prison for life.

0: It was an accident. An unavoidable accident. You said so yourself.
1: Did I?
0: What do you mean? Of course you did.
1: Well, perhaps I spoke hastily. After all, the rain is heavy, the visibility poor, and I was looking from a lighted window out into the darkness. I couldn't really swear that the accident was unavoidable.
0: What is this?
1: You can't really conceive what it's like living out your life among swine, among clods and animals. You can't understand what it means to a man like me to have no living soul to talk to. No human being with whom I can communicate. Against whom I can pit my skill and brain and passion.
0: I can't understand what you're talking about.
1: Of course you do. You're letting your mind wander to that mongrel you struck down. You and I were men of intelligence. I could be a chess master as you are. I could leave this place.
0: What's stopping you, then?
1: There are certain matters of family pride involved. It's a mean little kingdom, but the king doesn't go elsewhere. Under my grandfather's will, Van Allen must always live in Allenbury, must always hold a position in the town's government.
0: Oh, I see. A remittance man. The money.
1: I need money. It's a necessary condition to my existence.
0: You could go to work.
1: No, thank you, Mr. Victor. I'm happy with what I do now.
0: What do you want?
1: Play chess with me.
0: If it means that much to you, let's play.
1: Yes, of course. Yeah, I'll just go and get my best board. Oh, I can just picture the evenings ahead for us.
0: Evenings?
1: Yes, of course. We ought to be able to play 5 or 6 times a week or more. Aren't those lovely chessmen? I had them sent from Czechoslovakia. Beautifully carved.
0: What do you mean?
1: Well, after all, I will be saving you from a life sentence in prison.
0: In exchange for which you want...
1: You live here in Allenbury and play chess with me.
0: You're not serious. You can't be.
1: I've never wanted anything more in my whole life.
0: You'd lie to get that?
1: I'd kill to get that. It doesn't have to be unpleasant. I assure you that you'll be completely comfortable here. We could find you a suitable house, servant.
0: If I don't choose to do that?
1: You'll spend your life in prison, Mr. Victor.
0: You're insane.
1: Not noticeably so. Shall we play? I'll take white.
0: How long would I have to stay here?
1: I don't know. 6 months? A year? Possibly longer.
0: Possibly the rest of my natural life?
1: I can always hope that you live to a ripe old age.
2: In a moment, we will return for the third act of... Suspense.
3: Now, here are Edgar Bergen and Charlie McCarthy.
4: Say, Charlie, isn't that your French girlfriend coming into the service department?
5: Yeah, Bergen, isn't she a doll?
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6: 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Oh, I must kiss you.
5: Gladly.
6: Oh, la la. How did you learn to kiss like that?
5: Specialized training, ma'am.
0: Van Allen's smile was awful. It was the smile of a madman who knew he had won. I looked away, incapable of returning his stare, and glanced towards the poor dead man who had unwittingly thrown me into this hideous trap. Suddenly, my heart leapt. Berger's eyes were open. He's alive, Van Allen! He's alive! We've got to get a doctor for him. He'll die without help.
1: That's what I'm counting on.
0: I'm going for help.
1: By the time you're back, he'll be dead. I'll see to it the moment you're out the door. It's my move. Go ahead, Mr. Victor.
0: What sort of a man are you, Van Allen? It takes a special breed of man to sit by while a human being bleeds to death.
7: Shall I tell you something about Gus? He used to be a doctor here. Surprised? He was quite the leading town intellectual, the scientist. Gus had a fatal weakness. He was soft. He was sympathetic. He was kind. Weren't you, Gus?
0: As Val Allen spoke, I watched Berger's eyes.
1: Gus was all right when it came to treating broken legs and running noses. But worse things than that happened to men. It was a young farmhand who was mangled by one of those big Reaper thresher machines. Peterson, wasn't it, Gus?
7: That was his name. Peterson.
0: Berger's eyes closed. Whether through weakness or remembered pain, I could not tell.
1: Pretty bad sight. So bad, in fact, that Gus couldn't stand it. Took a few drinks to steady his nerves. Tricky job for an objective man of science. Trouble was, Gus wasn't an objective scientist. He was a quivering mass of nerves. It's your move, Mr. Victor.
0: Bishop to Queen 3.
1: You've made me lose a temper, Mr. Victor. My congratulations.
0: And what happened to Peterson?
7: I don't think Gus would want me to tell you. Take a look at him, Mr. Victor.
1: Those are big, fat tears rolling out of his eyes.
0: He's in pain, Van Allen. Have pity, for God's sake.
1: He isn't in pain. He's remembering Peterson. I suppose he still feels sorry for that big, dumb farmer. Well, feeling sorry for him is what turned Peterson into a total cripple. Feeling sorry for others is what took the spine out of Dr. August Berger.
8: I hate you, Van Allen.
1: Nothing wrong with hate.
7: Jamu.
0: Queen to Rook 5.
1: Very good. Very good indeed.
7: I see you come by your claim to being a master honestly.
0: I'll play you for his life. Right now.
1: You're in a powerful position.
0: Reverse the board, then. I'll take the white.
1: No. Chess should never be played for stakes. It corrupts the purity of the game, and if there's anything I detest, it's the corruption of what should be pure. That thing lying there to his side is corruption. The corruption of a man who should have been pure, untouched by the stickier, sloppier emotions.
8: Like compassion?
1: Your move, Mr. Victor.
0: Queen to Rook 6.
1: You're moving rather quickly, aren't you?
0: I intend to finish you off quickly.
1: You can try.
0: It's your move, Van Allen.
1: Well, I think I'll just take that knight. It's your move.
0: Could you continue playing me for the rest of your life knowing I hated you, that I detested you?
1: Hate is a purifying agent. It cleanses. Don't you know that?
0: No, Van Allen, you're wrong. Hate never purified anything. But you've taught me hate.
1: Good. We'll make our games all the keener.
8: If you let Berger die, I'll kill you for it the first chance I have.
1: I'd like to believe that. But I don't. You're incapable of killing anyone. Because you care about Gus. You love him. You hear that, Gus? He loves you. He loves your immortal soul.
0: I promise you, Dr. Berger, I will. I'll kill him for what he's done to you.
1: That's very generous of him, Gus, isn't it? Willing to throw his life away and mine, too, just to avenge you.
8: As if you were worth avenging.
1: That ought to make you die happily, Gus, shouldn't it? But you and I know differently. You aren't worth the dirt they'll cover you with. Your move, Mr. Victor?
0: I'll take the bishop.
1: Take it and welcome to it. I didn't think you'd fall into that trap, Mr. Victor. Surprised you, didn't I?
0: I'll concede.
1: No, you won't. You'll play it out to the end, to the bitter end. Gus, you've given me a lifetime partner. You've never done anything in your life worth anything. But you have done this much for me. Thank you, Gus. Thank you for getting yourself killed. Your move, Mr. Victor. Now, wait a minute. I believe Gus is actually trying to talk. Now, what dying words of wisdom can we get from this corpse?
7: What is it, Gus? Tell me. I'll tell him. Beat me? You want him to beat me? He can't, Gus. He's losing now. He's lost now, just as you are. Well, Mr. Victor, I believe it was your move.
0: I'll beat him, Dr. Berger. I swear to you I will. I'll beat him. I concentrated then, driving out hatred, driving out any thought of the position in which I had found myself. I made up my mind to win. Van Allen's game was good. Good enough to get him into first-ranked tournament play. But like all pathological players, he was too anxious for the kill. And once he had scented victory, he pressed his attack without any thought to defensive positions.
9: Check.
0: King to rook square.
9: Check. It's the end, Victor. Another move or two and it's the end.
0: Van Allen was totally absorbed in the play and so didn't notice what I did. That Dr. Berger, painfully, with terrible slowness, had risen to his knees and then to his feet. He moved very slowly towards us. Now he was close enough for me to hear his breathing. And then he threw his arms up.
10: You lose, Van Allen.
9: You swine! You've ruined my game!
11: No, Van Allen! Don't!
9: You ruined it!
10: You always were a bad chess player. And a good shot.
7: I was winning. He ruined it.
0: No, Van Allen. You ruined it.
7: I didn't. I was winning.
0: Remember the board as it was before Berger upset it? Do you remember it?
7: Yeah. Yes, I remember it.
0: It was my move. And my move is bishop to queen two. Do you see it?
7: Bishop to queen two. Yes, I see it.
0: Check and mate. You lost, Van Allen.
12: Hey, Sheriff. You know what happened to the driver of that car outside? We've been looking for him for the last half hour. He went past the toll booth without paying.
13: Hey, what's going on?
0: Come right in, officer. The sheriff has just murdered a man who would have died anyway. But he couldn't wait.
13: The sheriff?
7: I lost.
13: You better give me that gun, Van.
7: I lost.
0: In more ways than one, Van Allen, and for a terrible reason. You didn't know how to wait. Berger knew that you didn't know how to wait. So he picked himself up with his last dying will to make you kill him, which is exactly what you did. And a player who does what his opponent wants him to do can never win. He was right. You're a good shot, but a bad chess player.
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0: And now, a tale well calculated to keep you in suspense. Two brothers play a deadly game. In a moment, Act One of Murder is a Matter of Opinion, starring Phil Meader and William Lipton, based on a story by Jules Archer and written especially for Suspense by Ronald Dawson.

0: for those who think young. So go ahead and pick the drink that lets you drink young as you think. Yes, get the right one, the modern light one. Now it's Pepsi for those who think young.
1: It wasn't surprising that my younger brother Brian and I disagreed so violently on the question of capital punishment. We chose opposite sides on everything as a matter of habit. Ever since Dad had sent him to join me at the Tulane College of Law, we'd argued about murder.
2: Murder is a matter of opinion, Frank, and that's all. Just a matter of opinion.
1: I can't go along with you, Brian. The law not only distinctly defines murder, but furthermore, the law is designed to protect the innocent.
2: Oh, baloney. I can point out quite a few cases where an innocent man was condemned to death.
1: No, sir. I just happen to believe the law is right.
2: Well, you're wrong.
1: Look, if you're so darn sure that the law can be wrong, prove it.
2: All right, I will.
1: How?
2: Each year, Tulane stages a mock trial, right?
1: Of course. The moot court board.
2: Right. Now, they secretly prepare a mock crime on the campus and try to catch us by surprise to give us some realistic experience in criminal law procedure, right?
1: Right.
2: Okay. This year, why don't we spring a surprise on the board? Just you and I will stage our own private murder case.
1: Hey, Brian, why don't you do something about that cough of yours? It's really beginning to worry me. You cough all night long.
2: Well, I'll take care of it. I'll see a doctor one of these days.
1: Please do.
2: Okay, let's get back to our mock murder. I'll play the corpse and you be the murderer. But after we stage the killing, I'll undertake your defense at the trial.
1: What will you prove?
2: Well, I'll prove to you and to the student jury that even though every fact points to you as guilty of first-degree murder, even to the point of witnesses who saw you kill me, you can still be absolutely innocent.
1: You wouldn't use any self-defense gag, no insanity plea, accidental manslaughter?
2: No, a straight, deliberate, premeditated killing.
1: Well, kid, it's a nice stunt if you can do it. It's a deal. Let's work out the details. To give us a little more incentive, I bet Brian $100 that he couldn't win. And we got busy and worked out the details. We rehearsed and rehearsed until we were letter perfect. And then we began to act out the drama for the benefit of the student body. We were in the dormitory and it was crowded.
2: And by what perverted logic, Frank, do you contend that a mother who mercifully puts her idiot child out of its misery is a murderess?
1: No one has the right to take another's life.
2: Don't quote the Bible to me. Think for yourself.
1: Look, if you did a little more reading of the Bible and a little less boasting about what you know of the law...
2: Boasting? You're the one who's always boasting. You're the one who's never wrong.
1: Oh, shut up, will you, Brian? You're just a punk kid.
2: A punk kid, am I? I'll show you who's a kid or not.
3: Hey, come on, you two. Cut it out.
1: Mind your own business. Yeah, Tom, you keep out of this. I'm not going to let this little louse get away with all this nonsense of his.
3: Hey!
1: Okay, brother dear. I'll get you for that. The fight achieved our purpose. We had planted the idea that Brian and I were on the outs. To make it still more emphatic, we made it a point not to speak to each other for several days. It was a pretty good act. Tom Penson, a mutual friend, stopped in to see me.
4: Frank, I realize I have no right to say what I have in mind.
1: Well, then don't.
4: I have to. As an old friend, Frank, I just can't understand what's come over you and Brian.
1: Oh, he's impossible. Do you know that young punk has the nerve to question father's decisions? Can you imagine baby Brian questioning the decisions of one of the most learned judges in the country?
4: Well, he's got an inquiring mind. He wants to explore the law.
1: An inquiring mind, my eye. He's got a colossal conceit, and one of these days, I'll knock it out of him. Poor Tom Penson tried to make peace between us. But Brian and I remained irreconcilable. And then came our next move. Over the weekend, Brian discovered that his watch was missing. He speculated loudly and bitterly and pointed out how it might have disappeared. I left the dormitory, slamming the door behind me. Later that day, I was sitting with Tom Penson and a few of the boys at the campus cafeteria. Brian wandered in as per schedule, signaling his entrance with that racking cough of his. Oh, gentlemen, just gaze at what my poor, deluded father expects Tulane to transform into a lawyer.
2: All right, where is it?
1: Where's what?
2: You know, darn well what? My watch.
1: Now, how should I know where your watch is?
2: I want it back, and I want it back now.
1: Are you implying that I stole your lousy watch?
2: I'm implying nothing. I'm saying you stole it.
4: Hey, look, fellas, if you're going to start another fight, I'm getting out of here. I don't want to...
1: You stay right where you are, Tom. I want a witness to just what that young punk is saying.
5: For the last time, I want my watch.
1: Look, if you weren't such a weak sister, I'd knock you on your ear.
5: Why, you...
4: Brian, don't.
5: Get out of the way, Tom. Now, you, Mr. Frank Jackson, are going to give me back my watch.
1: I haven't got it, you ass.
5: Okay, then, you dirty lying thief. Hey, stop it, you guys. Come on, Frank. Brian, cut it out. You'll kill each other.
1: I'll get you for this. Sweet dear brother, you'll pay for this, baby Brian. Well, that was the finish of the build-up. And it worked out exactly as Brian and I had planned. The campus buzzed with gossip about the feuding Jackson brothers. There was even a rumor current that the dean was going to send for both of us. Brian and I had started that rumor. Well, that night there was an affair on the campus, which neither of us attended. I slipped over to my study, and a few minutes later, Brian came in. Hi there, public enemy number one.
6: Hi, big boy.
1: Hey, Brian, I wish you'd take care of that cough.
6: Yeah, I will soon.
1: Well, my jaw is still sore, you bum. You didn't have to hit me that hard.
6: Sorry, Frank. I tried to pull my punch, but I guess I'm not very good at that sort of thing.
1: You sure no one saw you coming here?
6: Oh, no. Campus is deserted.
1: Ah, okay. Well, now we're about set for the final act. The payoff takes place in the bookstore, right?
6: Right.
1: Okay, now look at this.
6: Oh, good. You got the gun.
1: Yep, a .32 loaded with blanks. I borrowed it from the Army. They'll never miss it.
6: Fine. And I've got a paper cup filled with ketchup. I'll stick it under my shirt.
1: And when I fire, you'll clasp your hand to your heart...
6: and squeeze out the red blood.
1: And then you lie on the floor while I make my escape.
6: Right. And I'll lie on the floor for at least 5 minutes to give you a chance to get away. Don't forget, you're to call the dean and tell him about the hoax and then have him set up the mock trial.
1: Everything looks set. Tomorrow, then. The bookstore at 12:15.
6: Right. I'll come in and start a fight, insult you, and you'll do the rest, okay? One more thing. All those plans we worked out on paper, you're sure you threw them all out?
1: Absolutely. I burned them. There'll be no clues around to show that the whole thing's a hoax until after it happens.
6: This is one time that I'll win, Frank.
1: Everything went smoothly. Brian entered the bookstore at 12:15, mingling with the noonday browsers. He was examining a book off one of the shelves when I entered. All right, you dirty little swine.
5: Wait a minute, Frank.
1: You couldn't stop telling everyone that I'm a thief, could you?
5: Frank, put away that gun.
1: Not until I use it on you. Brian clapped his hand to his heart. The catsup trickled out over his shirt in a convincing red stain. With a slight groan, my brother slumped to the floor on his face. Oh, it was a beautiful job. Two girls screamed and one student fainted. Everyone in the bookshop stood transfixed in horror. I wheeled and ran out, sprinting back to my study. And then, chuckling to myself, I phoned the dean. He wasn't in, so I left word that I called and asked if he'd call me back. I relaxed in my bed, waiting for the dean to call. I began to speculate over Brian's possible defense pleas on my behalf at the trial. He agreed to every detail of the crime as we enacted it. How could he convince a jury of law students that it was anything but first-degree murder? I hated to see Brian make an ass of himself publicly, but it was his idea.
5: Dear God, Frank.
1: What's wrong, Tom? You're as white as a sheet.
5: What did you do it for? How could you do such a terrible thing?
1: I just killed the little stinker because he had it coming to him, that's all.
5: You killed your own brother and you're laughing at it?
1: He looked so funny lying there.
5: But your own brother.
1: Well, what difference does it make? Just a minute, Tom. That must be the dean. I'm expecting his call. Hello?
7: Jackson?
1: Speaking.
7: This is the dean.
1: Yes, sir?
7: Come to my office immediately.
1: Yes, sir. Beat it, Tom. That was the dean. He wants me to report to his office immediately.
5: But, Frank, look, you're in a lot of trouble. Perhaps if you plead insanity...
1: Insanity, my foot! I planned it. Yes, sir, it was premeditated murder. Happily, I entered the dean's office. To my surprise, there was a police captain with him. Well, I thought in wry amusement. Brian and I had forgotten that angle of it. We'd surprised the police, too. And from the dark look on the beefy face, I gathered that the police department took a dim view of the stunt.
8: Oh, Jackson, come in. Captain, this is Frank Jackson. He's your man.
9: You're Frank Jackson?
1: Yes, sir.
9: You're under arrest.
1: Looks like it was a pretty successful murder.
8: What?
1: My brother's not really dead, Dean.
8: You don't think so?
1: No, sir. You see, Dean, instead of waiting for the moot court to stage a mock crime, Brian and I decided to put on one of our own. We thought you wouldn't mind because, well, there's a very subtle legal point involved.
8: What are you talking about?
1: Well, if you'll allow us to hold a mock trial, I think the case would be extremely interesting to the student body. My brother wants to undertake my defense to prove that what is apparently a first-degree murder is really nothing of the sort.
8: Good Lord, what...
1: Now, would you cooperate, sir, by holding a trial and calling all the witnesses who were in the bookstore?
8: A trial will be held all right, and all the witnesses in the bookstore will be called to testify against you. Only it won't be a mock trial at all, but a real one in criminal court.
1: What?
8: Frank Jackson, I arrest you for the murder of your brother, Brian.
1: Okay. It's okay, Captain. You can stop kidding now. I know you're trying to fool me the way we fooled you.
8: Do you mean to say that you don't think you killed your brother?
1: Oh, of course not. The bullets were blanks.
8: Were they? Pretty deadly blanks, Jackson. Deadly enough to kill your brother 5 seconds after you fired them. Let's go.
1: It was a nightmare. I'd wake up, I told myself, and Brian would be sleeping beside me in the dormitory. But then I forced myself to look up, and the barred window was still there. An uncontrollable chill shook me. This was a jail, and I was not dreaming. I was on trial for my life. The dean phoned my father, who came rushing to my aid. He was led into my cell.
9: Frank, Frank.
1: Dad, this is awful for you. Brian gone and me here.
9: Son, we've got to fight.
1: I guess you're right, Dad. Did you get me a lawyer?
9: Yes, the best lawyer in the state, Peter J. Cheney. He'll be here shortly.
1: Dad, I just can't believe it. It's too incredible.
9: You and Brian were so close. Frank, how did it happen?
1: I don't know. Those bullets were blanks. I tested them the day I got them.
9: Well, there can be only one answer. Someone replaced the blanks in your gun with real bullets.
1: But who? Why? No one knew about our plan to stage a mock crime but Brian and me. I didn't even have any real bullets in my possession. There wasn't even the possibility of a mistake. Well, Brian certainly never would have done it. He knew full well the gun was going to be fired at him.
9: Then who? Why?
1: I just can't figure it, Dad. It's driving me mad.
9: Think hard, Frank. Isn't there anybody, one single person, who knew about or suspected the hoax?
1: No, there isn't. Not a living soul can testify that Brian and I were playing a game. The only voice that could prove it belongs to my dead brother. But on the other hand, everyone on campus can testify that we had bitter quarrels. None of them knows that the quarrels were faked, and at least 12 witnesses saw me shoot my own brother down. Saw me murder Brian in cold blood.
10: Frank, this is a clear-cut case of first-degree murder in one of its worst forms, fratricide. I haven't a scrap of evidence with which to defend you. In fact, any story I might present would be ridiculed.
1: Well, what can we do, Mr. Cheney?
10: You'll have to plead insanity.
1: I won't. I can't.
10: Judge Jackson, you know we couldn't win your son's acquittal on the strength of the boy's absolutely unsupported story.
9: Well, I must
1: but
9: say
1: But it is
9: that...
1: true, I tell you.
10: I believe you. Otherwise, I wouldn't defend you. But we don't even have an explanation of why there were real bullets in that gun.
1: Dear God, I wish I knew.
10: Son, a jury might credit a plea of insanity. A nervous breakdown resulting from overwork. With good character witnesses for you, you might have a chance.
1: Dad, what should I do?
9: Frank, I have no right to dissuade you from choosing the legal course which has the best chance of saving your life. But I can only say that I believe in telling the truth. In fact, it's all you can do if you honestly believe in the justice of the law and trust it.
1: I do, Dad. I do. I'll stick to the truth.
10: I don't like it, Frank.
1: That's the way it has to be.
10: Frank, I'm a criminal lawyer and I know juries. And I tell you, my boy, there isn't any jury in the world that would swallow your story.
1: How right. How bitterly right Mr. Cheney was. No jury would swallow my story. The parade of witnesses called by the state was crushingly incriminating. And then before I realized it, Tom Penson was sworn in on the stand to testify against me.
11: Now, Mr. Penson, you were acquainted with the late Brian Jackson.
4: I was.
11: And you know the defendant.
4: Yes, sir.
11: Would you say that as brothers they were very close and fond of each other?
4: Well, they were. At least until a little over a month ago.
11: You mean that something came between them?
4: Well, I suppose so, but I don't know what.
11: Very well. Now, Mr. Penson, were you present in the cafeteria on the afternoon of December 10th?
4: Yes, sir. I was having a cup of coffee with the defendant, Frank Jackson.
11: What happened?
4: Brian came in and Frank insulted him.
11: What do you mean he insulted him?
4: Well, Frank said, take a look at what my father expects Tulane to transform into a lawyer.
11: He meant, of course, his brother Brian?
4: Yes, sir. And he said it so loud that everyone in the cafeteria must have heard it.
11: I see. Then what happened?
4: Brian accused Frank of stealing his watch.
11: Was that the end of their quarrel?
4: No, Frank denied that he had the watch, and Brian struck him.
11: You saw that blow struck?
4: I did, yes, sir.
11: Mr. Penson, were you present when the defendant fired the shots that killed his brother?
4: I was.
11: Where did that take place?
4: In the bookshop.
11: What were your reactions?
4: I could hardly believe my eyes. I kept hoping it was some kind of a joke.
11: Go on.
4: I rushed over to Frank's room.
11: Did you say anything to him?
4: I did. I asked him why he did it and how he could have done such a terrible thing.
11: What did he say?
4: He said, I killed the little stinker because he had it coming to him.
12: That doesn't mean just for me.
1: Every word spoken by every witness condemned me. To them, I was a murderer. As the testimony was piling up the evidence against me, I kept remembering the last serious thing Brian said to me.
13: This is one time that I'll win, Frank.
1: Ironically enough, it was beginning to look as if this time Brian would win. Listening to all the testimony, I began to doubt my own sanity. My story began to sound foolish and incredible to my own ears. But it was all I had to offer in my own defense. No proof. No witnesses. The entire courtroom I knew was convinced of my guilt beyond the shadow of a doubt. Suddenly, I was aware that the prosecutor was questioning.
11: I repeat, what happened to the blank bullets you claimed you had?
1: I told you before, I don't know.
11: Again, I ask you, if all of this was just a hoax, as you stated, and if the whole thing was kept an absolute secret by you and the deceased, who could have known and who could have changed those bullets?
1: I don't know. I don't know.
11: There are too many things you don't know, Mr. Jackson. I would say that you don't even know how to lie.
1: I'm not lying. It's the truth. It's the truth. So help me God, I didn't kill my brother. I didn't kill him. In some curious form of mass hypnotism, I almost began to share the belief that I was guilty. Perhaps I really had been temporarily insane. Perhaps I had willfully, deliberately murdered Brian in cold blood. My brain was whirling, and my hands were clammy when I rose to face the jury. They had been out for less than an hour. I couldn't believe that I was going to listen to words that would legally terminate my life. The jury found me guilty as charged. I screamed, no, that can't be. It's all a mistake, an awful mistake. My story's true, every word of it. This is murder. You're murdering an innocent man! I was sentenced to die on the 4th of March. That gave me some time to think about the amazing thing, the unbelievable thing that had happened to me, some time to explore my soul and memory. I was innocent, and I had told the truth. But Brian was dead, and I was found guilty of his murder. And only he could have proved my innocence. His words came back to me 100 times a day.
13: This is one time I'll win, Frank.
1: I began to remember the arguments Brian and I had on capital punishment and murder. And the prophetic irony of his contention that under our laws, an innocent man could be convicted of murder and be legally murdered by the state. 3 days after my sentence had been pronounced, the door of my cell was unlocked. The prison guard came in and told me the warden wanted to see me. I lurched along beside the guard down the long corridor and through a panel door. Inside the room were my father, Mr. Cheney, and another man I didn't recognize. The warden spoke first.
14: Jackson, this is Mr. Bixton, a notary public. He's come here with an amazing story that I want him to tell you in front of your father and your lawyer. All right, Mr. Bixton.
15: Well, you see, 3 days before your brother was before he died, he came to me and wrote out a statement which he made me witness without reading. It was sealed in an envelope in my presence, and I kept it in my safe.
4: Please go on.
15: Your brother said you were going to be tried for a crime, and that if you were convicted, I was to hand this envelope to the warden 3 days after your sentence. I have acted upon his instructions. The warden has read the letter and wants me to give it to you. Here it is.
1: To whom it may concern, this is an open letter to my brother Frank, who will probably need it. Dear Frank,
13: I hope you will forgive me for what I did to you. It was I, Brian Jackson, who replaced the blanks in your gun with real bullets. If you recall, you kept urging me to see a doctor because of my cough. I did see a doctor, but never told you or Dad that he had given me only a year to live at most. I couldn't stand a lingering death like that, Frank, so from the very beginning when we planned the hoax, I had suicide in mind. That is what it practically was. But I wanted to prove to you for once that you were wrong. I wanted to show you that you, a perfectly innocent man, could be convicted of first-degree murder and sentenced to death under our
1: system of law. This letter will, of course, bring you your freedom. But if my hand had not risen from the grave, so to speak, the law would have hanged you. Now do you admit that murder, even the clearest murder, is purely a matter of opinion?

0: Suspense. You've been listening to Murder is a Matter of Opinion, starring Phil Meader and William Lipton, and written for Suspense by Ronald Dawson, based on a story by Jules Archer. Suspense is produced and directed by Bruno Zerato Jr. Music supervision by Ethel Huber. Also featured in tonight's story were Ronald Liss as Tom Penson, Bernard Lenro as Judge Jackson, Maurice Tarplin as the prosecutor, Ivor Francis as Mr. Cheney, Bob Dryden as the captain, and Lawson Zerby as the dean. 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
1: Suspense. And the producer of radio's outstanding theater of thrills, the master of mystery and adventure, William N. Robeson.
2: A murderer is a psychopathic individual. He has a screw loose. He's minus some of his marbles. No rational, sane person deliberately sets out to kill another human being, or himself for that matter, excepting under one special condition, when he gets behind the wheel of an automobile. Then all the rules of human behavior are rescinded. Anything can happen, and with tragic frequency, does. The mild-mannered Mr. Milktoast becomes an angel of death. Astride his 350 horses, he ranges the highways of the nation with the murderous vengeance of a latter-day Genghis Khan. He cannot be persuaded. He cannot be reasoned with. His headlong rush to destruction, his own or anyone else that might be in his path, is only somewhat deterred by the highway patrolmen who daily risk their lives in the ceaseless struggle against murder on wheels. Of such elements is constructed the story you are about to hear. It is a moral tale, but a chilling one. Listen. Listen, then, as Everett Sloan stars in Speed Trap, which begins in exactly 1 minute.
3: How can heroism be acknowledged and symbolized? Recognition of outstanding heroism takes the form of America's supreme military decoration, the Medal of Honor. It is awarded to those members of the United States Armed Forces who distinguish themselves conspicuously by gallantry and intrepidity at the risk of life, above and beyond the call of duty, in action involving actual conflict with an enemy. For recipients in the Army and Air Force, the medal is a gold-finished bronze star with the head of the ancient goddess Minerva in the center. A laurel wreath in green enamel surrounds the five-pointed star, which is suspended by two links from a bar bearing the inscription Valor and surmounted by an eagle with wings outstretched. The ribbon pad directly above is light blue, with 13 white stars arranged in the form of a triple chevron. The President of the United States is the only government official authorized to present the Medal of Honor. The award is made by the Commander-in-Chief in the name of Congress, thus accounting for why this highly esteemed decoration is sometimes incorrectly referred to

0: and present, have been presented this great symbol of courage to which free men can aspire, the Medal of Honor.
1: And now, Speed Trap, starring Everett Sloan. A tale well calculated to keep you in suspense.
2: Sometimes it takes you years to get to know a guy. Sometimes on the highway patrol, you learn all about a man in 10 minutes. Like the night Craig Hollister checked me out on my new beat.
3: Now, there's a soft shoulder here, right?
2: I didn't answer him. I was too busy sweating the grade. The wheel was easy in my hands. Too easy, like it always is on a slick highway. My headlights caught the rain and sleet slanting down from the pass. Hollister wiped the mist off the windshield. I thought of loosening my collar, but I didn't want to make a bad impression on him. I knew he was a good patrolman. They'd told me at headquarters. Well, good patrolmen go by the book. I wiped my hands one at a time and changed my grip on the wheel.
3: There's a curve coming up.
2: I don't see why they need us on this road. A driver'd be nuts to go over 30.
3: People speed anywhere. This turn's called the Corkscrew. It's awful slick in the rain. I found 4 kids here in a station wagon after the last storm. What was left of them, anyway.
2: Well, brother, I'll take this one in second.
3: There's another rough curve coming up. We've had 3 fatalities here this winter.
2: I don't know if I'm going to like this, Pete.
3: That isn't bad. Once you get used to the blood.
2: You say you actually catch speeders on this highway?
3: Yeah, that's how I met my wife. She was speeding along here. Oh, that reminds me. Dispatcher, this is 3022.
4: Go ahead, Craig.
3: Say, Joe, will you call Debbie and tell her to pick me up at headquarters?
4: Okay. You better get down here before she does. A doll like her isn't safer on me.
3: You old relic, she could break your arm. Joe.
4: Yeah?
3: It's awful slick up here. Tell her to take it easy on the grade, will you?
4: 10-4 and a half.
2: Well, this was pretty good. You wanted your wife to meet you, you gave the dispatcher a call on the radio. That was something they hadn't taught me at the police academy.
3: I sure hope she doesn't try to break any records. Not tonight.
2: You say you caught her speeding on this stretch?
3: Yeah. She was roaring down the grade with her car full of summer tourists. All of them tanked to the eyeballs.
2: Including your wife?
3: Well, I thought so. I wrote it up that way.
2: Yeah? Then what happened?
3: Now, the judge thought otherwise. Debbie cried, and her father had just given the county a new library, so the judge decided that she'd never had a drink in her life. There wasn't a dry eye in the courthouse.
2: And you married her?
3: Yeah, the best thing I ever did. I think.
2: You think?
3: Oh, today was our anniversary. I couldn't even spend it with her. She's been up there on the mountain alone all day.
2: That's tough.
3: And this beat's kind of lonely for a woman. Debbie says she doesn't mind, but I think she's bored. Well, here's a good spot. Pull over.
2: Pull over?
3: Yeah, we'll wait here and follow her down.
2: Well, why?
3: Well, sometimes she still drives this grade too fast, all right? With us in back of her, she won't take it easy.
2: So I pulled over, of course. I was tired, and I was trying to get my own wife moved into our cabin, but the man said pull over and wait, so I pulled over and waited. I lit a cigarette. In the flare of my match, I could see he was squinting up the road. This joker was worried about something. He caught me looking and seemed kind of ashamed.
3: What? Oh, she'll be along in a minute.
2: Sure, no hurry. But you can't follow her everywhere, you know.
3: Look, Art, I'm getting a transfer, and Debbie and I'll be out of these mountains in a week. It's slick tonight, so it's okay with you, partner.
2: Oh, sure, sure. Sorry.
3: Hey, what the...
2: What's the matter?
3: Look at those headlights up there.
2: I twisted around in my seat. Half a mile up the grade, a pair of headlights stabbed over the cliff, seemed to hang there. Hollister gripped my shoulder. The light straightened suddenly and got brighter and brighter. The guy was practically flying.
3: Holy smoke!
2: Hollister was big. He didn't look like he could move very fast, but he was nothing but a blur jumping out of the patrol car. He was around the hood and swinging a flashlight in circles before I could even turn on my red light. The crazy headlights seemed to reach out at him.
5: Hey, you crazy!
6: Wait! Hey, you okay, Hollister?
3: Yeah. Well, let's take him.

0: I thought you'd had it.
1: Close, but no cigar. He must be plastered. Did you get his tag? The lights blinded me.
0: Oh, I could just see it was a black sports car, that's all. Looked like a Jag.
1: A Jag?
0: Yeah. Aren't you going to call the dispatcher?
1: No. Pappy ought to be parked near a halfway house. A Jag, huh? Hello, 2429. This is 3022.
0: It was a Jag, all right. And I caught a flash of the driver. It was a woman driver, young, blonde, with a crazy grin on her face. I felt sick. I'd picked up the pieces after a few wrecks down in the valley.
2: Go ahead, Craig.
0: It's bad enough when it's a man, but a young girl.
1: 2422, Pappy, we're after a possible 502, 3 miles north of halfway house. He just about ran me down. Now be careful, huh?
2: I'll try to take him. 10-4.
0: Her, not him.
1: Make this curve tight, Art. What'd you say?
0: That driver. It's a woman.
1: A woman?
0: I think so.
1: Oh. After this curve, you can cut loose for about 800 yards, and then try to get me close enough to spotlight her license.
0: Hang on, partner.
1: Holy smoke, be careful!
0: Can you get the number?
1: The plate's covered with mud. She must have dragged a wheel on the shoulder.
0: Maybe on the next stretch I can try again.
1: No, we don't need the number.
0: What do you mean?
1: Well, you saw the car, a black Jag, you said.
0: Yeah.
1: A girl driving, you said.
0: Yeah, why?
1: Well, that's got to be Debbie's car. It's got to be my wife.
3: In a moment, we continue with the second act of Suspense.
4: Another visit with Joe and Daphne Forsythe.
5: Joe, stop reading that paper and talk to me.
6: I'm listening. Go ahead.
5: Well, I was talking to Mrs. Snyder today. You know, she's the one whose boy had 31% less cavities.
6: Uh-huh.
5: Well, she thinks that we should buy bigger savings bonds.
6: Uh-huh.
5: She says that when people can afford it, it makes more sense. Oh, she says there are a lot of different denominations. They start at $25, but then there are $50, $100, $200, and even $500 bonds.
6: Is that so?
5: And then with the ones we've already bought through the payroll savings plan, we'd have quite a nest egg.
6: Uh-huh.
5: Are you listening to me?
6: Uh-huh.
5: Did you know that the total accumulated compounded semi-annual interest of the Series E savings bond will amount to 93.3% of the original purchasing price?
6: Uh-huh.
5: I thought so. Joe, what did I say?
6: You said that United States savings bonds are a safe, easy way of investing.
5: I did.
6: That they help guard our country's freedom.
5: And?
6: They're the best investment in America's future.
5: I said something else, too.
6: Oh, yeah. You said that the total accumulated compounded semi-annual interest of the Series E savings bond will amount to 93.3% of the original purchase price.
5: Well, now, how did you do that?
6: Husband's trade secret.
3: And now, starring Everett Sloan, Act Two of Speed Trap.
0: I stared at the guy beside me in the patrol car, then whipped my eyes back to the slick mountain road. So you think that's your wife?
1: Yeah, it's gotta be.
0: Oh, look, there are probably 100 Jags on the highway tonight. Why does this have to be your wife?
1: You wouldn't know, and I haven't got time to tell you.
0: Well, why would she try to run you down?
1: She doesn't know what she's doing, Art.
0: What do you mean?
1: She's fried. She wanted me to take her out tonight, but I had to show you the road, so we had a fight. She must have sat around and got plastered, I guess. Well, she's gonna roll that thing, and that'll be it.
0: Are you sure it's
1: her?
0: Yes,
1: I'm sure. I can see it coming, alone in that house every day. That's why I put in for the transfer. But now it'll be too late. Art, we've got to catch her. Try to get her before Myers' curve.
0: Well, I'm doing my best. But these sports cars, that Jag's like it was glued to the road.
1: No, it isn't glued to the road. It'll roll just like the rest of them. It'll roll.
0: You want me to try to take her again?
1: No, not here, Art, not here. If she speeds up anymore, she hadn't got a prayer on Myers' curve. Just hang back and don't press her.
0: Then he did something that wasn't in the books. He reached over and cut our growler. And he flicked off the red light. I started to turn it back on and felt his hand on my wrist.
1: No, leave it off. Maybe we're scaring her. Art, if she doesn't slow down, she'll never make it.
0: Then she started her turn on Myers' curve, and it was easy to see she wouldn't make it. It's the roughest turn on the grade, and a 100-foot drop to the riverbed below. The taillights hesitated for a second, like they were making up their minds whether to run into the hill or over the side. The car slid sideways, rear toward the river. She was going over backwards.
1: Oh, no, no, no, baby, please.
0: I took my foot off the gas. Out of the tail of my eye, I saw Hollister cover his face. And then I was fighting to stay on the road myself. Suddenly, the miracle happened. She'd made it. She'd made it. Now we had to do it.
1: Nice going, Art. Nice going. 2429. This is 3022. We're a mile north, still unable to catch the 502. She's doing about 75, and I suggest you start up and we'll try to box her, but be careful of her.
2: This is 2429. Did you say her?
1: Yeah, it's a woman.
2: I'm up to 65. Is she slowing down?
1: No. No, she's swinging left. She's wild, Pappy. Be careful.
2: 10-4.
1: No, she's swinging right, Pappy. Let her by! Let her by!
0: Let her by? How are you going to make an old-time patrolman let a drunk pass him on the road? No, Pappy tried to fight it. He tried to ease her onto the shoulder. For a second, I thought he had her. But the convertible lurched back. The two sets of taillights got closer. And then Pappy was off the road, over the shoulder, bouncing and rolling down the embankment. I eased my foot off the accelerator, praying that it wasn't as bad as it looked.
1: What are you doing?
0: I'm going back for Pappy.
1: Well, what about her?
0: Call the dispatcher. They'll stop her if she doesn't go off the road first.
1: Stay on her tail.
0: What? Are you off your rocker? They'll stop her.
1: That's my wife, and I don't want her killed. Now stay on her tail.
0: But what about Pappy?
1: I said stay with her. I'm still running this beat.
0: Yeah, but Pappy...
1: Dispatcher. Joe, this is 3022, a mile south of halfway house. That 502 just ran Pappy off the road. Send an ambulance. We're staying on her tail.
2: This isn't Joe. This is Sergeant Capehart. I'm setting up a roadblock outside of headquarters, and she won't get through it. Go back and help Pappy.
1: What kind of a roadblock?
2: It works.
1: You aren't shooting at a woman.
2: If she tries to run this block, we'll shoot at her. Now you get back to Pappy.
1: Sarge, that girl...
2: Don't you worry about the girl. I'll take care of her. Get back to Pappy.
1: But that's Debbie, Sarge. That's my wife.
2: I'm sorry, Hollister. She just run my best man off the road, and you said she almost hit you. Now there's trucks and cars coming up the lower grade, and she'll hit one of them if we don't stop her. So we'll stop her if we have to blast her off the road.
3: In just a moment, we continue with the third act of Suspense.
7: We have, together, ample capacity in freedom to defend freedom. This is NATO, the North Atlantic Treaty Organization. Very simply, NATO is an organization of free countries which have learned to live together and to work together in the firm conviction that their fundamental unity and combined strength are indispensable to their individual security and the peace of the world. The United States of America is a part of NATO. You should be aware of and alert to the objectives and programs of the North Atlantic Treaty Organization.
3: And now... Starring Everett Sloan, Act 3 of Speed Trap.
0: I felt sorry for the man beside me. I knew what was happening outside headquarters. A couple of patrol cars rolling into position, spotlights pointed up the grade, the guys drawing automatic rifles and maybe shotguns, flares set out further up the hill, a reception committee for Craig Hollister's wife. Not what he'd planned when he'd asked her to meet him at headquarters. But there was nothing I could do. I slowed down carefully.
1: Keep going.
0: You heard the sergeant. Pappy might be bleeding to death.
1: He's only a quarter of a mile from halfway house. They can do as much for him as we can. Now, you stay on her tail.
0: Craig, I can't. They'll suspend me.
1: Art, don't make me pull my gun on you. Now, watch this next curve.
0: But what can we do? We can't stop her.
1: If she tries to run the barricade, they'll blow her apart.
0: If she... Hang on. If she doesn't slow down, she won't even get to the barricade.
1: Turn off your lights.
0: Turn off my lights?
1: That's right. When she doesn't see us, she slows down a little.
0: Well, how am I going to see?
1: Use her lights.
0: Her lights. Fine. Great. But what if there was something coming up the grade? I wondered if Hollister had gone nuts. He was peering ahead. He seemed to have got hold of himself. I didn't really think he'd pull a gun on me, but suddenly I knew I'd go along with whatever he was trying to do. I flicked off the lights. It seemed to help. The car ahead lost some of its crazy fear.
1: Now, you're gaining. Okay, use this stretch here. Oh, Debbie, baby, watch out, watch out.
0: We're gaining. But if she makes this turn, she's only got a mile to the barricade.
1: Is that a car coming?
0: Oh, it's a truck.
1: Oh, Debbie, Debbie, please get over, get over!
0: She won't make it. She won't.
1: Watch out.
0: Get your lights on.
1: Okay, now catch her.
0: Hey, you gonna shoot her yourself?
1: I hope not. I hope not. Look, you have to get closer. I'll never do it from here.
0: Closer, the man said. I was already pushing 80, and the range was still too far unless he was aiming for a lucky hit or an unlucky one.
1: You gotta catch her by that stretch in front of headquarters.
0: Right. If he was going to shoot out a tire, it would have to be there, the only level shoulder on the grade. But that was where the barricade was. Well, we just have to get her this side of it. Hollister rolled down the window, and I felt a spray of rain on my face. And suddenly, I saw the barricade spotlights.
1: She's slowing, Annie.
0: Nah, putting on speed.
1: Well, I can't wait any longer.
0: The range was just too great. It had to be her left rear tire. If she went off the other way, she'd be killed. But she was just too far away. Suddenly, not really wanting to, I jammed down the accelerator. The rear end swayed and lurched. My hands were sweaty with fear.
1: Thanks, Art.
0: And that did it. The convertible began to turn, hesitated, and headed for the shoulder. It leaped when it hit the dirt, half turned.
1: Debbie!
0: I skidded all the way through the roadblock. The guys from the barricade beat us back to the crash. But it was just as well, because without help, I'd never have been able to keep Hollister from the ruined convertible.
1: Will you let me out? Will you
8: cool off, Hollister? Wait till we get her out. The doc's coming now.
1: But I killed her. I killed her.
8: No, we don't know yet. Here's the ambulance. Doc? Doc, she's right down there. And how's Pappy?
9: Broken leg.
8: Oh.
9: That the car that ran him off the road?
8: Yeah, that's it.
0: A patrolman and an ambulance driver set a litter by the ambulance. Two other guys had Craig in their patrol car trying to calm him down. The girl was hurt, hurt bad, but she was alive. I started back to the patrol car and stepped back to let a convertible pull off onto the shoulder. A girl got out, a pretty girl. And I thought of the kid by the ambulance who would never be pretty again. Then I felt the sergeant's hand on my arm. He was staring at her.
10: Mrs. Hollister.
11: Yes, Sergeant. What happened? Where's Craig?
10: Well, we thought... He thought...
11: Oh, look. Oh, the poor thing. She's just a kid.
10: Yeah, but she figured she was old enough to get fried to the gills and make that grade on a rainy night. Your husband saved her life.
11: How?
10: Oh, he and Art here almost broke their necks catching her. I'd have blasted her to pieces.
11: Where's Craig? Is he all right?
1: Debbie! Debbie! Oh, Debbie! Oh, Debbie, honey.
11: What's the matter, darling?
1: Oh, Debbie, it wasn't you. I thought that...
10: You better skip it, Hollister.
1: No. Oh, no. Debbie, you ought to know. I want you to. Debbie, I thought the girl was you.
11: Me? Why me?
1: Well, it was the same kind of a car and the speed.
11: Oh, I see. And it could have been me, couldn't it?
1: A long time ago, maybe, honey. A long time ago.
0: Well, his arm was around her when they walked away, and Craig Hollister had a kind of thoughtful look in his eye. I turned back to the sergeant.
10: Oh, are you okay, kid?
0: Oh, sure. Yeah. Say, Sergeant.
10: Yeah?
0: About us not going back for Pappy, I was driving, you know.
10: Yeah, I know.
0: Well, I guess I should have...
10: Forget it. You learn anything tonight?
0: Yeah. I learned a lot. And, Sergeant, you know what?
10: What?
0: I think Hollister did, too.

Suspense. In which Everett Sloan starred in William N. Robeson's production of Speed Trap by Hank Searles. Supporting Mr. Sloan in Speed Trap were Ellen Morgan, William Conrad, Jack Crucian, and Lawrence Dobkin. Listen. 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

Suspense has been brought to you through the worldwide facilities of the United States Armed Forces Radio and Television Service.

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13: suspense.
15: I'll get it, Maggie. Public Library, Hillcrest Branch, Miss Roberts speaking. No, I'm sorry, we do not carry the racing form. We do not carry even the current racing form, much less those published in 1925. I know nothing whatever of Man of War's activities. Well, you'll have to consult another source to win your wager. Goodbye. Yes?
16: Miss, do I give mine book back here?
15: Yes, this is the return desk. Let me see. That's 2 days overdue. You owe 4 cents, Mrs. Rudnick.
16: It's a lot of reading. My daughter read it to me nights. Here's the 4 cents, miss.
15: Thank you.
16: Oh, it was a grand book, though. Really grand.
15: Gone with the Wind, I suppose. I personally very seldom read bestsellers.
16: It surely is romantic.
15: Hmm.
16: I wonder, miss, do you know what happens on page 931?
15: Page 931.
16: Yes, we don't know to this day whether Scarlett, she goes to Mellon's party for Ashley, or page 931 and 932 are missing. So we were wondering if...
15: Missing? Good heavens, let me see.
16: We'd just give anything to know if Scarlett went to the party.
15: One moment, Mrs. Rudnick. Huh? The pages are missing. One leaf has been torn or cut from this book. This is vandalism.
16: It's what?
15: A page has been deliberately ripped out. I'll have to ask you for your reader's card.
16: But we didn't do it.
15: One moment, please. Miss Hughes.
17: Yeah?
15: Miss Hughes, will you please look up the list price of this book, Gone with the Wind?
17: Yeah, sure. Just a second.
15: You see, Mrs. Rudnick, you will have to pay the cost of the book or lose all library privileges until you do.
16: Oh, but please, Miss, we didn't do it.
17: It's $1.49, Prudence.
16: I don't pay no $1.49, because I didn't do it.
17: How'd you find out about the damage, Prudence?
15: Mrs. Rudnick called my attention to it, fortunately.
17: Oh. Well, if she tore out the page, she wouldn't have told you.
16: No. You see, miss?
15: But the rules...
17: Oh, relax. Relax, Prudence.
15: Well, very well, Mrs. Rudnick. I'll investigate further. In the meantime, you may continue to use your card.
16: Oh, thank you, miss. Thank you so much. And goodbye.
15: Goodbye. Maggie, why must you interfere like that? You know the rules perfectly well.
17: Yeah, sure, but they don't make sense.
15: That's not for us to say. She should have reported before she took the book out.
17: Well, now, that's silly. How could she report the page was torn out before she read the book?
15: Well, maybe you're right.
17: I don't know why you raised such a dust about it, anyhow.
15: Because if I don't find out who did tear the book, I'll have to pay. And I don't want to spend $1.49 on a bestseller.
18: Hey!
15: Take care of that boy, Maggie.
17: Okay. What'll it be?
18: These here.
17: You want to take these out? All of them?
18: Sure. Here's my card.
17: Yeah. Tarzan of the Apes, Tarzan Triumphant, Tarzan and the Leopard Men, Tarzan and the Forbidden City, Tarzan the Invincible, Tarzan... Morning Becomes Electra.
18: Yeah, I'm making a radio, a walkie-talkie.
17: Oh, look, I haven't read this myself, but I don't think it's going to help you.
18: No, it says Electra.
17: Yeah, well, anyway, you got one too many books.
18: Okay, I'll take the electric book out when I bring these back. I'll bring them back tomorrow, so save it.
17: 5 books, and he'll bring them back tomorrow. Did you get that, Prudence? 5 books, and the kids... Prudence, what are you doing?
15: It's very strange. It's really very strange.
17: Are you still mooning over that missing page? In Gone with the Wind?
15: Yes. You know, whoever ripped that page out also underlined words on the following page, page 933.
17: Yeah? What kind of words?
15: Oh, they don't seem to mean anything. Words like anyone, merrily, hardly. They've been underlined by little scratches in the paper.
17: Hmm. Well, maybe somebody was cutting out cookies on top of the book. Come on, huh? It's past closing time.
15: I've got to find out what's on page 931. Well, I can buy a copy of this book on my way home, and I will.
17: Buy it? I thought you wouldn't spend dough on a bestseller.
15: Well, I shouldn't. But this annoys me. It's vandalism. And besides, I have an odd feeling, a feeling that something's wrong. Yes, I have a definite premonition.
17: Prudence! Prudence, will you put that book away and come to bed?
15: All right, Maggie. I guess you win.
17: Oh. Was cookies?
15: No, it was words. I fastened the 2 pages together and made the marks back through. But these words don't mean anything either. Cure, wait, poor. I think they were cut out of the book because the marks are above and below each word.
17: Sure, that's kid stuff. You know, cut out words and paste them to write a letter.
15: Cut them out? Well, of course. Let's see. There's poor, your, 50, instructions, her, Melanie.
17: Oh, Melanie. That was Olivia de Havilland in the picture.
15: Really? I wouldn't know. Now, I'll start with the word 50. It's an adjective and must modify something.
17: Oh, Natch, Natch.
15: 50 health. No. 50 instructions. Could be, but it's awkward. 50 grand. Well, it's slang, but it does mean something.
17: I'll tell the world 50 grand means something.
15: Now, a noun must be followed by a verb. 50 grand to wait. Or to cure. I'll try that. 50 grand to cure.
17: That's a plenty expensive cure, that.
15: Now, her. 50 grand to cure her. Her.
17: Melanie. A girl's name.
15: Melanie? Why, yes. All the other words pair off perfectly now. Your Melanie, poor health, weight, instructions.
17: 50 grand to cure her.
15: That's it, Maggie. The words couldn't possibly go in any other order.
18: Yeah. So, now you've solved the puzzle, let's get to bed.
15: Well, all right. I suppose I have to wait until the morning to call the police.
17: The police? Just because a book was torn?
15: No, because it's a ransom note.
17: Oh, Prudence.
15: But can't you see? That's what it says. Some poor girl named Melanie has been kidnapped and is being held for ransom for 50 grand. It's our duty as citizens to help her.

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1: Between the acts of Suspense, this is Truman Bradley for Roma Wines. 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
0: And now Roma Wines bring back to our Hollywood soundstage Myrna Loy as Prudence Roberts in Library Book, a play well calculated to keep you in suspense.
2: Miss Roberts, I'm sorry I couldn't get here till this late. I'm Lieutenant Murphy from headquarters.
3: Oh, you're a detective?
2: Well, that's what my paycheck says, ma'am.
3: Oh, well, of course, you're not in uniform. But come over here behind my desk. I want to show you something.
2: Yes, ma'am.
3: Has anyone been kidnapped lately?
2: Huh? What?
3: Anyone named Melanie? Do you know?
2: Why?
3: Well, this book came back to the library damaged, and I deciphered a kidnap message from the damaged page. See? Read it.
2: you deciphered this note?
3: You're laughing at me. I want to do my duty, and you laugh.
2: Oh, no, ma'am. No, ma'am. We'll check on... Well, say, what do you know?
3: Yes? What is it?
2: Oh, nothing, nothing, miss. You took your glasses off, that's all. What'd you say your name was again, miss?
3: My name is Miss Prudence Roberts. What has that got to do with this?
2: Well, we have to know the source of our information. Yeah, this does look like a ransom note now that I look at it.
3: Of course it does.
2: But we haven't any case on deck right now that this could possibly fit into. I never heard of a ransom note without a kidnap case.
3: Oh, you haven't. Very well. I'm sorry I bothered you. We have to close the library now, so good evening.
2: Just a minute, miss. What are you going to do?
3: I'm going to find out who damaged this book. You see this card? These are all the people who have taken the book out. Six altogether.
2: Mm-hmm.
3: Lucille Baumgarten, August Beasley, Walter Evans,
2: well,
3: Jeanette
2: that's fine, miss. Maybe I could drop around and see how you're making out tomorrow?
3: No, I wouldn't inconvenience you. You needn't bother.
2: Gee, miss, you talk such good English.
3: I try to.
2: Well, look, could I see you home? It's pretty late, you know.
3: I feel quite safe, thank you. The worst that ever happened to me was one night when a vulgar masher spoke to me. He said, "Hi, toots, imagine."
2: Oh. Did you have your glasses on?
3: Why, come to think of it, that was the time I'd left them to be repaired. How very peculiar.
2: Yeah. Say, miss, how would you like to see a picture tonight with me, huh?
3: I wouldn't think of going out with someone I've met only once, Lieutenant.
2: Oh, yeah. I guess you wouldn't.
3: And besides, because the police of this city are obviously so inefficient, I have a great deal of work to do. Yes, Lieutenant Murphy, I'm going to be very busy tonight. Miss Baumgarten, I only wanted to make sure. You're sure the page was missing when you read it?
4: Oh, it was missing, all right. I remember, because it took me quite a while to figure out what happened. But I finally did, so it didn't worry me. Say, I'm not going to be in any trouble over this, am I?
3: No, it was damaged by someone before you.
5: But, miss, I didn't even read the book. I saw the name on it, see? Gone with the Wind. So I thought it was about airplanes. I'm building a glider, but when I started to read it, criminently. I think they ought to name books so you know what you're getting. It'd save a lot of trouble.
6: My dear young lady, A man of my age and education is aware of the value of books and cares for them properly, even novels. Yes, yes, I remember that page was missing. Obviously ripped out, an act of wanton destruction. Shocking, shocking.

0: Yes, what do you want?
1: Does Miss Jeanette Craig live here?
0: What's that?
1: Does Miss Jeanette Craig live here?
0: She did. She moved.
1: Ah. When did she move?
0: Oh, about 2 weeks ago Monday, I think. Yes, on the 17th.
1: But she returned this book on the 18th.
0: That book? Oh, no. I was the one that returned that for her. I was cleaning out her room and I found it.
1: Well, I work in the public library, and this book was damaged. I wanted to speak to Miss Craig about it.
0: Oh, well, all I know is that she didn't expect to go when she did. Her room still paid for her, and she left most of her things.
1: Ah.
0: Someone took sick and sent for her, they said. They called for her late one night, and off she went in a rush with two men.
1: But if she left her belongings, she'll be coming back for them.
0: Well, I guess she will, or she'll send for them.
1: When did you say her room would be available?
0: Her room?
1: Yes, I'm thinking of moving, and I like this neighborhood, and I thought...
0: Oh, well, come right in, and I'll show it to you. Now, it's real nice, first floor. Careful, it's dark in these halls. I'm used to it, and I can roam around with my eyes shut and still find my way. Now, this was her room. Come in, it's real nice in the daytime.
1: Is the closet good and deep?
0: Well, go ahead and look. That's her things in there, and some real nice things, too. I don't see how they do it, being a nightclub dancer.
1: Yes, lovely things. Huh. Funny. This monogram is M.S., and on this bag, too. Those aren't her initials.
0: Oh, you know how it is. These girls lend each other their clothes. Probably belongs to a friend of hers.
1: Did you ever hear her mention Melanie?
0: Huh? Oh, no. We don't allow any eating in the rooms.
1: Well, I'll take it, but I have a roommate.
0: That's all right with me.
1: Fine. I'll get her, and we'll move in tonight.
0: Tonight? Well, all right. I'll move Miss Craig's things into my room, then.
1: Oh, no. Leave them right here. I mean, you don't have to bother. We'll have plenty of space. The closet is so large.
0: Well, just as you say.
1: And anyway, I want to know when someone comes for her things, because I do want to find out where Miss Craig is. You see, I'm terribly anxious about the book. I really am.

0: Oh, Prudence, you and your mystery. We move out of a perfectly good apartment into a room next door to a pool hall.
1: But I have to find out where Jeanette Craig is.
0: Even when the lights are out, we have that darn neon sign. Chop suey. Chop suey.
1: But don't you think it's strange, Maggie? All her things initialed M.S. instead of J.C. M could stand for...
0: Hey. Hey, listen. What's that?
1: Shh. Someone's unlocking the door.
0: Holy smoke.
1: Someone's come for her clothes. I know it. Yes? What do you want?
2: Well, I didn't expect this.
1: We rented this room today. Wait, I'll turn on the light. Now, what do you want?
2: Well, you see, I was sent to get something.
0: How'd you get a key?
2: Huh?
1: I know. You've come for Miss Craig's things. Is that it?
2: Yeah. Yeah, miss, that's right. It's a good thing you rented a room because I come to pay up and settle everything. This way it's going to be a lot easier.
1: This way you can just take the things. They're right here in the closet. I'll help you.
2: Yeah? Well, thanks.
1: Here.
2: Huh? What did you...
1: It's quite a load, isn't it?
2: Well, thanks. Thanks, miss.
1: You'll have to make two trips.
2: Yeah, I think so.
1: There's so many things.
2: Yeah. Well, I'll be right back as soon as I get these in the car.
1: Quick, Maggie. I have to dress. Help me.
0: Well, why didn't you ask him where the...
1: Can't ask him. Now, look, Maggie. I'm going to slip out now. While he's in here, I'm going downstairs.
0: Why are you messing in this?
1: And I want you to cover up for me and delay him as long as possible.
0: Oh, jeepers. What are you going to do?
1: Come here. Look out the window. See his car down there, the long black one?
0: Yeah, I see it.
1: Well, I'm going to get in that taxi and follow him.

0: He's awfully far ahead.
1: Lady, I know this game backwards. It's been 20 miles and I haven't lost him yet.
0: Keep close watch. He may turn off in an effort to evade us.
1: I'll see him. Hey, what's the matter? He move out on you, huh? Well, I don't blame you for being sore. But, lady, there's all kinds of angles.
0: I beg your pardon.
1: For instance, I notice you wear glasses. Now, there's a saying. Men never make passes at girls who wear...
0: Please, will you confine yourself to your driving?
1: Okay. Okay. Hey, look. He turned.
0: Oh, hurry. Why? We're way out in the country.
1: Oh, you said it. He's turning off again, up ahead. Probably a driveway.
0: Pull up at the entrance.
1: Okay. Well, this must be it. There's a house, and there's the car.
0: Oh, what a lonely-looking place.
1: Yeah. Now what?
0: Well, you wait here, driver.
1: One minute, lady. The time has come to tell you I got you clocked at $7.85.
0: That much? And I forgot my pocketbook.
1: I thought so, the old game.
0: But I have money at home.
1: Outside. You heard me? Outside. That's right. Now, if you was a man, I'd take it out of your jaw. As it is.
0: Oh, please. You aren't going to leave me.
1: Yeah. You're gonna walk.
0: But you can't leave me here.
1: Lady, I can't. Anyway, they might have a phone in the house.
0: I don't even know where I am.
1: I'll tell you where you are, baby. You're on your own.
0: Oh, to think anyone could be so... I'll report you.
2: Hey. Hey, you.
0: What? Oh, good heavens.
2: Quick, come closer, please.
0: All right.
2: Oh, please, take me away from here. Please help me get away from here.
0: Who are you?
2: Melanie Stevenson. They won't let me go. I think they're going to kill me.
0: Melanie? Ah. But where is Miss Craig?
2: I'm Miss Craig. Oh, please, I'll tell you later, but get me out of here.
0: Well, can you climb through and drop from the sill?
2: No, I'm chained to the bed. Oh, please, hurry. Bring someone back with you. That's the only way I can get out of here.
0: All right. I'll run back and phone Lieutenant Murphy, and the police will...
3: Oh, no, they won't. Come in, Toots, and stay a while.
0: But I, you see, I...
3: Oh, hello. So we meet again. So you had a nice long ride following me, huh? Get in.
0: Oh, but you can't...
3: Now, don't be bashful. You ain't going nowhere else from here. Not even to phone your friend, Lieutenant Murphy. You've reached the end of the road, babe. Positively the end of the road.
4: Oh, Murphy. Close the door and sit down. This is important.
5: Okay, Captain. Well, what's up?
4: It's a kidnapping case, Murphy. I only hope we're not too late. That man who just left my office was Martin Stevenson.
5: Yeah, who's been kidnapped?
4: His daughter. This is the story. She ran away from home a few months ago to work in a nightclub. Took another name. Didn't even let her family know where she was living. That's why they didn't know when she disappeared, so it wasn't reported until now.
5: How'd she disappear?
4: Well, her father doesn't know. But it looks like someone recognized her in the club, knew the Stevensons had dough, and grabbed her. Well, first thing, the old man knows he gets a ransom note. You know, the usual kind, words cut out of something and pasted on paper to look like a telegram.
5: Words pasted up. Captain, what was the daughter's name?
4: Melanie, I think.
5: Melanie. Chief, you know, you should have had her order to read more, like me.
4: Huh?
5: It's Melanie. Like in Gone with the Wind. She's the same note. The same note.
4: Now, what are you raving
5: about?
4: The
5: note that librarian Miss Roberts called us about. Remember I told you? Remember what a laugh it handed us?
4: Yeah, say, that's right. She must be a pretty smart girl. Hey, maybe we ought to talk to her.
5: Yeah, just a minute. I got her phone number. I'll call her up.
4: Oh, so you got her phone number.
5: Huh?
4: I thought you said she wears glasses.
5: Well, I got it, Cap, just in case I turned up any information.
4: Yeah.
5: That's funny. She don't answer.
4: Well, she might know one or two people besides you, Murph.
5: Yeah, but she's got a roommate. Oh, well, I guess I can see her in the morning. That's soon enough.
2: They're going to kill us. I know it. They're sure you already went to the police. They're desperate. Maybe tonight they'll do it.
0: I guess they could kill us and still collect the ransom. But I don't think... No, they won't dare.
2: What are you doing?
0: Still trying to get this chain off my wrist. If I could open the padlock...
2: Oh,
0: darn,
2: if you'd only moved away from the window sooner, you...
0: Hey. What's that? Someone on the stairs. They're carrying something up. Listen.
6: Have you got enough, Duke? You want to pour a lot on the stairs?
0: A lot of what?
7: Plenty. I got plenty.
2: What's that smell, Prudence? It's like...
0: Gasoline. Oh, they couldn't do that.
6: Come on, Duke. Get in the car. I got to start.
2: Oh, they're going to burn us alive.
0: Shh. I want to hear.
7: Be right with you as soon as they give me a clip in the head.
6: Ah, why worry? The smoke will get them. Come on.
7: No, I'm soft-hearted. Won't take a minute.
2: Oh, Prudence. Prudence.
0: Shh. Get under the bed, quick. That's right. Way back. Now, don't make a sound.
6: Okay, Duke. Step on it.
7: All right, ladies. Where are you? Oh, I don't need a light to find you. You're so attached to that bed. Come on, come on, come on. Where are you? So you're being cute. Well, that ain't going to help any because... trip me up, you little...
0: Bully, you unutterable bully. This is a good, strong shoe, and I'm going to...
6: Run! Run for her!
0: Trying to hit two helpless girls. I'm...
2: Prudence, the fire, look!
7: Uh-oh, I'm getting out of here. Just have it your way, babe. Just have it your way.
2: Help!
0: Melanie. Prudence. Melanie, will you stop that awful noise?
2: Oh, I don't want to die like this. I don't want to die like this.
0: Well, neither do I, but I have my dignity.
2: Help! Help!
0: Hush. Please, hush. I want to see what they do.
2: What difference does it make they're leaving?
0: Yes, they're in the car, but a car's pulling up in front. Melanie, two cars. They've come. They found us. The police. Lieutenant Murphy and two Carlos.
2: Oh,
0: listen. That's it, Lieutenant. That's the way.
8: Jump! Jump!
0: They've caught both of them, Eddie and Duke. It's wonderful. Lieutenant Murphy and Maggie's with him. That's how he knew.
8: Come on, jump, Miss Roberts.
0: We can't jump, Lieutenant. We're chained to the bed. He's coming up.
2: Oh, but can he get through? The stairs are full of smoke.
0: Can he get through, Lieutenant Murphy? Listen, fire won't stop him. We're in here. Over here in the corner.
9: Where's the padlock?
0: Right here, between us.
9: Okay, now look, I'm going to smash it with this flashlight, I hope. Turn your face. There, that does it. It's open. Are you Melanie Stevenson?
2: Yeah.
9: Yeah, now look, you're going to have to jump. They'll break your fall. They got a net down.
2: Oh, I can't. I'm afraid.
9: Your father's down there.
2: Father?
9: Yeah, yeah. Now, come on, Abigail. Oh, up on the ledge.
2: I'm afraid.
9: That's right. Now, don't let the fire confuse you.
2: Right.
9: Just push off. That's it. Okay.
0: Did they catch it?
9: Yeah, sure. Now, next.
0: All right.
9: You're not afraid, are you, Miss Roberts?
0: Afraid? No? Really, Lieutenant Murphy, why would I... Why could I...
9: Miss Roberts! Prudence! Well, what do you know? After all this, she faints!

0: It's awfully nice of you to drive me home, Lieutenant.
1: Oh, forget it, forget it. I'm just thankful I had enough sense to try and find you tonight.
0: How did you find me?
1: Well, first I went to your apartment, and from there I found where you moved to. And Maggie knew which cab you took tonight, and, well, after that it was pie.
0: It was so melodramatic the way you got there just in time.
1: Yeah? Oh, you know, I can't get over the way you talk, Miss Roberts. Every word so clear, just like a poem.
0: Poem.
1: Yeah, that's what I said. Poem. Ah, I certainly hope I'm going to see you some now that the excitement's over.
0: Well,
1: Look, there's a real highbrow picture showing right near your place. I'd sure like to take you to.
0: No, I'm sorry.
1: Well, I just thought I'd ask.
0: But if you know of a good, fast murder picture with a lot of shooting...
1: Miss Roberts.
0: Can that Miss Roberts.
1: Prudence. Hey, wait, what are you doing?
0: I'm throwing my glasses out of the window. From now on, call me Toots.

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0: Miss Myrna Loy will soon be seen in the Jack Skirball Bruce Manning production, A Genius in the Family. Next Thursday, you will hear Clifton Webb, a star of Suspense, radio's outstanding theater of thrills.
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0: suspense play, The Phones Die First.
1: Bradley speaking. Oh, yes, Warden. Brunner, a visit? But it's almost four. Well, Brunner's due downstairs, you understand? All right, if you say so, sir. I'll call the row right away.

0: Sarge. Sarge?
1: Yeah, Brenner.
0: How about these law books? I got a lot of them here.
1: You can give them to the library if you want, or the fellas here. Whatever you want to do.
0: How about the guys, huh?
1: Fine with me.
0: Well, that's about everything. Except my personal stuff. Do I have time, Sarge?
1: It's not quite four yet. Oh, excuse me, Bruno.
0: Sure.
1: Rowe. Yes, sir. He's about ready. Oh, Captain, are you coming over to go with Bruner? Or shall we? Well, fine. Mm-hmm. Yeah, he's all right. Yeah, we'll do. Mm-hmm. Bye. Bill.
2: Yes, Sarge?
1: The captain's on his way up for Bruner. You and Doug take the gun rail, just in case, you know.
2: Right, Sarge. You know something?
1: What?
2: I'll be glad when the cap takes me off this tour. Each time one of them poor devils takes the big walk, I do too.
1: You'll get used to it. They do.
3: Hello, boys.
1: Afternoon, Captain.
3: We got a problem.
1: Oh?
3: Warden called me. Brenner's got a specially approved visit, his sister.
1: You going to take him downstairs first?
3: No, I don't think so. I think we'll take him over to my office to visit with her and then downstairs from there. Hello, Frank.
0: Oh, Cap.
3: How's it going?
0: Okay, I guess.
3: It's just about four, Frank.
0: Yeah.
3: But first, you got a visit.
0: Me? Who?
3: Your sister.
0: Oh, I thought maybe it was my lawyer with some news.
3: Well, if there is any, Frank, you'll hear. Don't worry about that.
0: Yeah, Cap, I won't worry.
3: Sergeant tells me you want to say goodbye to some of the fellas up here. Well, that's okay with me if you do, but not too long, huh?
0: When am I seeing my sister?
3: As soon as we leave here, in my office.
0: We aren't coming back here, huh?
3: No, Frank.
0: Downstairs?
3: Unlock Brunner, will you?
1: Yes, sir.
3: I'll wait for you at the elevator gate, Frank.
0: Thanks, Cap.
1: You got everything, Brunner?
0: Yes, sir.
4: Hey, Frank. Over here.
0: Don't worry. I hadn't forgotten you, Whitey.
4: I'll take care of your pictures for you if you want.
0: Well, thanks, but I already gave them to the sergeant here. He's going to send them home.
4: Oh.
0: But I tell you what you can do. You can take his dictionary, mine. Maybe it'll do you some good.
4: What do I want with a book? Has a lot of big words in it. Where we're going... Sure, Frank, I'd like it. Thanks. Dream the big dream for me, will you?
0: So long, Whitey.
4: So long, Frank.
5: Hey, Frank. What's happening, Lucky? Nothing shaking.
0: I'd like you to take these books here off my hands, would you?
5: Oh, sure, sure. We can all use them.
0: No, especially you. They've had a charm for you. They kept you from taking the walk I'm taking today.
5: I don't know. I've got a terrible hunch I'm turning the last few pages.
0: No, no, you keep writing those writs. Those law books still work. Maybe not always in time for everybody, but they've done all right for you.
5: See, Frank, I wish that... You know.
0: Sure, I understand.
5: We'll be thinking of...

0: Punch you tomorrow.
1: Do that. Hi, kid.
2: Oh, Bruner.
1: How you doing?
2: Sick of this crummy place.
1: You aren't in a hurry to leave it, are you?
2: I don't know. This whole joint.
1: You want to go with me?
2: If you think I'll kiss anybody goodbye, you're crazy. No one's ever handed me anything. I don't expect them to do it now.
1: You have it your way, kid. I think you're all noise.
2: Listen, Bruner, I don't see giving these bulls anything. When I go, they want to have an extra goon squad waiting because I'm going to leave them something to remember me by.
1: Kid, I ain't got much time to talk. I want you to have something of mine. Here.
2: What is it? Tom Sawyer. You a jokester?
1: No, I want you to have it.
2: I don't get it.
1: Will you read it? Maybe it'll make you see somebody you never knew. When everything was wonderful tomorrow.
2: Sure, Bruno. I'll read it in the easy chair downstairs.
1: Sure, kid. I'll be seeing you.
2: Sure thing.
3: I'm sorry about the kid, Frank. Talks too much.
1: You get scared all kinds of ways, Cap.
3: Yeah, maybe so. You ready, Frank?
1: No. Let's go.

0: Gruner, I'm going to leave you and your sister alone in my office. It's not routine, but this time we'll forget routine for a moment. I want you to promise me you'll come when I call you. Agreed, Frank?
1: Thanks, Cap.
2: Frank.
1: Hello, sis.
2: Oh, Frank.
1: Now, listen, honey. We haven't got much time. We shouldn't spend it bawling, huh?
2: You're right.
1: How'd you get up here?
2: The train.
1: How's Mom and Dad?
2: Oh, Frank.
1: I ask you a question, honey.
2: They're fine. You know they send their love.
1: I'm glad you made him stay home. There's no need of it.
2: How have you been, darling?
1: Fine.
2: They tell me that this is our last chance to visit.
1: That's right, honey.
2: Oh, Frank.
1: Yeah, listen, Ruthie. Listen close. There's not much time left. I want you to do something for me, something important. You understand?
2: Yes.
1: I want you to call Alice's family.
2: What?
1: I want you to call Alice's family.
2: But, Frank...
1: Now, please, honey. I killed Alice, but I want them to know, as I've always said, that it wasn't from hate or anything like that. It just hurt. Knowing after all those years that we were together, that she really cared for someone else.
2: I will, Frank, I promise.
1: I couldn't see life without her, and it was even worse to live knowing that she was with someone else and not me. If I couldn't have her, nobody else could. Maybe they'll understand.
2: Frank...
1: Listen, honey, I want you to go now, please.
2: But, darling...
1: No, Ruthie, this is no good for both of us. You go on.
2: Oh, Frank, why? Why?
1: Would you give me a kiss?
2: Frank.
1: Thanks, honey. Now go. Go on.

0: This is it, huh, Sarge? Last stop. When I was upstairs on the row, I used to see him come down here the afternoon before, just like today. I always wondered. And the wondering's over.
1: You got enough cigarettes?
0: You know, I don't smoke much, Sarge. It's bad for the system. Hey, what time did Cap say he'd be back?
1: Around 6.
0: Well, it's almost that now, isn't it?
1: Just about.
0: Time is something we'll all be keeping track of pretty close the next 14 hours, huh?
2: Sorry, Frank. I'm late, I know.
0: Well, that's all right, Cap. I'm in no hurry, believe me.
2: Warden's coming over around 9.
0: You think he'll have any news?
2: Well, I understand he's been in touch with the state capitol. It's routine, of course, you know.
0: I don't have much of a chance, do I, Cap?
2: I really don't know, Frank.
0: Well, I know.
2: Anything I can get you, Frank?
0: Yeah, there is. A phonograph.
2: I think that can be arranged.
0: And some nice records, something classical, something easy on the ear.
2: I'll certainly try. Meanwhile, the chaplain's asked if you want to see him.
0: Of course I do. I'm no fool. Tomorrow morning isn't going to be easy. I never kidded myself on that. I don't want to walk in there alone.

0: Hey, Whitey. Whitey.
1: What?
0: The lights will be out in a minute or two. 10 o'clock.
1: So?
0: I wonder what Bruner's doing.
1: He's probably doing it hard.
0: He was an okay guy. Never could quite figure. Hey, what'd he give you?
1: His dictionary.
0: Dictionary? You know what he gave me? Tom Sawyer. Can you imagine?
1: Listen, kid. You had your figure a long time ago when you first come up here. All you did when he came by this afternoon was lip off.
0: What was I supposed to do? Break down in tears?
1: Don't be so sure of yourself. But like I was saying, guys like him you never figure out. First they're with you, and then you're sitting like us right now remembering them. And you're glad they were with you.
0: What could I say?
1: I don't know.
0: Hey, Whitey, you think Bruner will really go tomorrow morning?
1: Who knows?
0: One of the bulls was telling me a couple of weeks ago that when one of us gets it, they knock off all the phones an hour before. He said something about keeping the lines clear except for the one downstairs. Real slick, huh?
1: Yeah. Yeah, real slick. Everything dies in order. The free world when you come in here. And the last light of day in the afternoon before. And just before they sit you down in a little green room, they kill all the phones. Then they go about killing you.

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1: Underworld characters who want an easy buck and aren't fussy how they make it are endlessly inventive. Fortunately, the agents of the FBI are even quicker and shrewder in their counter-efforts to foil their plans and ferret them out of hiding. You can hear another startling drama on the popular CBS radio program, The FBI in Peace and War, over most of these same stations, tomorrow night.
0: And now we bring back to our Hollywood soundstage Harry Bartell, starring in tonight's production, The Phones Die First, a tale well calculated to keep you in...

0: Hello, Frank. I'm Father Malahan.
1: Hello.
0: Yeah, it's a beautiful piece you're playing.
2: Yeah, Father. I'll turn it off if
0: you
2: want.
0: No, please don't. It's beautiful. I understand you're a Protestant.
2: Yeah?
0: You asked for a priest? You know, there's a Protestant chaplain here who...
2: Yeah, I know, Father. He's probably a right guy, but I didn't... I don't know how to say it.
0: What?
2: I've heard ever since I came to this place practically a year ago that you were quite the good Joe. I'm sorry, Father. I didn't mean to...
0: Please, please. I'm flattered. You wanted a friend.
2: Yeah.
0: Well, Frank, I suppose when it's all said and done, what is religion? Faith, but a friend. Sort of hold on to.
2: Hey.
0: I've been so busy all day, I haven't really eaten anything yet. How about you?
2: I'm not too hungry.
0: Oh, come on. You're not going to let me eat alone, are you? Tell you what we'll do. We'll phone from here and have Smitty send up something.
2: Smitty, you're a brave warrior, Father.
0: Oh, I see. You've heard of Smithy, our prize chef, huh? Well, he can't do any more than...
2: And kill us, Father?
0: I don't think that's called for, do you, Frank?
2: I'm sorry.
0: Well, what are you going to have, Frank? I'll match you dish for dish. I should have known better than to try to eat more than a Dutchman.
2: I think you did pretty good, Father, considering that you haven't got much to stow your food away.
0: Hey, you casting aspersions at this thin house of mine? You'd be surprised.
2: What time is it?
0: Midnight. A little past.
2: Could you... Would you mind, Father, staying here tonight? I know it isn't the best hotel, but...
0: Be glad to. Where's your home, Frank?
2: You mean where I was born or where I live?
0: Both.
2: I was born in Seattle, but I spent most of my life up around Modesto.
0: Oh, yeah. Beautiful farming country. I've been through there often.
2: We aren't so far from it here.
0: No, we're not.
2: But in about 10 hours from now, I'll be a long ways away.
0: Frank, you a fatalist?
2: No, Father. But I know when not to kid myself.
0: Oh, I don't think it's kidding yourself to believe that even though we may be in some dire straits, that often we actually come out of them.
2: Not this time.
0: Well, if I were you, I'd sort of put my trust in someone much more sure than you and me. Then I'd relax as best I knew how.
2: Sure.

0: Yes?
1: Mr. Johnson?
0: Oh, Miss Bruner, I was just going to call you. I have an appointment with the governor at 9 this morning.
1: Is he in town?
0: Yes, we're in luck. He left the Capitol last night, and this morning my secretary called me that he's staying with friends here.
1: Have you already talked with him?
0: Yes, but just briefly. He's agreed to talk with me regarding Frank this morning. Miss Bruner?
1: Yes?
0: Don't raise your hopes at this late hour. As Frank's lawyer, all I can do is present what we've presented before and had turned down.
1: I understand, Mr. Johnson, but you can't blame me for hanging on and believing.
0: No, of course not. I promise I'll call you when I hear definite news.
1: You'll call regardless of what it might be?
0: Yes, I promise.

0: Good morning, Father.
1: Good morning, Captain.
0: Bruner, how are you?
1: Thanks for the records you sent over and the phonograph.
0: Well, I was glad to do it. Bruner, the warden won't be over until time. He told me to tell you he'll be in personal touch with the governor this morning.
1: You're in time for breakfast, Captain.
0: I don't mind if I do.
1: You feel like trusting Smitty again, Frank? What have I got to lose? You know, Captain, I'm getting to be a freeloader around here. Last night, again this morning. What'll the budget director say?
0: I think he'd say, let's eat.
1: All right, Captain. Let's have orange juice, bacon and eggs, hot cakes, toast, some strong black coffee. More coffee, Frank? How about you, Captain?
0: No, thanks, Father. I've got to be going. There's some things I've got to attend to.
1: Captain.
0: Yes, Bruner?
1: I'd like to ask you something.
0: Sure.
1: When it comes time this morning, which isn't too long now, I want just you and the Father to go with me. You won't need any guards. Will you promise?
0: I'll see, Bruner.
2: Hey, Whitey?
3: Lucky.
2: You checking the time?
3: Who ain't?
2: Frank was all right, huh? I wish he could have been around longer.
3: Hey, you're the lawyer up here. How about this last-minute stay routine? Couldn't Frank get it as well as the next guy? Hey, you know, we've seen him get him.
2: Yeah, it's 9 o'clock now. If they're going to give him one, they better be warming up the warden's phone.
3: I'd like to see him come up that elevator again. It'll do us all good.
4: Are you guys praying over there?
2: Why don't you drop dead?
4: Oh, no. No, they're going to have to do the honors for me.
2: Hey, Whitey, you ever see such a screwball?
3: You'll meet a different kid come his time to follow Frank. Believe me.
1: I'm scared.
5: If you weren't, I wouldn't understand you.
1: Will it hurt?
5: Frank, you trust me.
1: You know I do.
5: Then I want you not to say anything more. All right?
1: But, Father,
5: I like you, Frank. Because you know something? You're like a brother of mine.
1: Is he a priest?
5: No, he's making money, a contractor in St. Paul.
1: I'm glad you became a priest.
5: I am too, Frank, because I met you.
1: You're just being nice.
5: Oh, no, Frank. I'd say this had we met outside. You know, we can't really judge our fellow man always by what he does or doesn't do. What we see is but a little bit of the man. God sees all of him. What's important? The heart. The intent of his life. I wouldn't worry if I were you, Frank. Whatever comes.
1: Father, I don't know what I would have done without you. You're a good friend.
0: Well, all of those of you who have proper identification and credentials for admittance to the chamber area, prepare them now for showing before entering. I must remind you again that no smoking or talking will be allowed once you're in the outer chamber itself. And I must remind you also that once you are inside, you will not be allowed to leave. Should you feel a need for assistance at any time during the ensuing proceedings, a custodial officer will be there to assist you. May I say now, if there's any among you who wishes to leave, you may do so. Very well. You will sign the register inside the chamber, giving your name, address, and professional capacity. I recognize a few faces in the group, but to those who are here for the first time, we do not treat these proceedings as a show, but a grim task to be done as quickly and mercifully as possible. Will you come with me, please?

0: Chamber. Yes, sir. Yes, sir. Yeah, I'll tell him. Yes, sir. Brunner, it was the warden.
1: Yeah.
0: He hasn't been able to reach the governor.
1: Yeah, I know. The warden couldn't reach him. He just don't want to be reached.
2: Frank.
1: That's your show, Father, the make-believe's all.
2: Frank. Will you listen to me?
1: I have been, Father, and I'm still going through that green door
2: Frank,
1: over there.
2: Frank, as a friend. As a friend, would you pray with me? It's a prayer we both know, that I'm sure. Our Father, who art in heaven, hallowed be thy name. Thy kingdom come.

0: Father, we're ready.
1: So are we. Would you give us a moment?
0: Surely.
1: Frank, would you put your hand in mine for just a moment?
2: Sure, Father.
1: And then we'll walk like only friends can. Side by side. Each giving strength and peace to the other.
2: Father.
1: I'm with you.
0: Father won't have to go.
1: Yes, of course. Come on, Frank. Let's walk together.

0: Chamber. Yes, sir. Warden. Warden. It's the governor's office.
1: Father. Father.
2: Yes, Frank. We're going to be all right.

0: Suspense, in which Harry Bartell starred in tonight's presentation of The Phones Die First. Next week, we bring you a story of a woman who finds a letter warning of death and has only 3 hours to deliver it. We call it The Death Parade. That's next week on Suspense. Suspense is produced and directed in Hollywood by Anthony Ellis. Tonight's story was written by Jules Maitland. The music was composed by Renee Garagank and conducted by Wilbur Hatch. Heard in tonight's cast were Barney Phillips, William Justine, Tom McKee, Jack Crucian, Herbert Ellis, Richard Prenna, and Eleanor Tannen.
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0: Suspense. The Armed Forces Radio Service brings you another tale starring Mr. James Stewart in The Rescue. A story well calculated to keep you in suspense.
1: Mr. Atherton's office. I'm sorry, he's out at the moment. May I take a message?
2: A routine office lie. You protect yourself that way from the world outside. My private office was soundproof, violence-proof. It was removed from the world as a monk's cell, and that's the way I wanted it. Mine was a respectable public relations job for a national committee, with headquarters in the Wardman, one of the oldest and most respectable hotels in the capital. It was a March day of sudden warmth, the kind of pre-spring day you get in Washington. The air conditioning wasn't on yet. The window was open. And it was through that window that the world of violence suddenly came to me, in a way I shall never forget. I was dictating to my secretary.
1: Shall I read back that last sentence, Mr. Atherton?
2: Yes, Helen, please do.
1: Your recent contribution couldn't have arrived at a more timely moment nor in a more timely amount. In fact,
2: it may make the difference between...
1: Good heavens, what's that?
2: Well, what is it, Helen?
1: Girl, she's on the ledge outside the window.
2: What?
1: They're trying to get her back into her room. Don't grab at her, she'll jump. Oh, Mr. Atherton, how horrible. She's going to jump.
2: Hera, what are you doing out there? Don't just stand there. Now go back to your room. If you jump, it won't be a pretty death, you know. You'll go right through that glass marquee down there.
1: Oh, Mr. Atherton, I feel sick.
2: Go on now. Now go back to your room. Come on now. They'll help you.
3: No, they won't. They'll kill me.
2: It was the first thing she said, and as she said it, she looked straight at me with large, desperate eyes. She was a beautiful girl, I noticed that, and it seemed to make what she was about to do all the more terrible. The other windows of the hotel were open, people leaned out of them, watching. Just behind her, in the room catty-corner to mine, was a nurse and a husky-looking man in a white intern's jacket. They were tense, silent.
3: Take me away from here, and then they'll kill me.
2: No, now get hold of yourself. Oh, it's just a nurse and an intern.
3: There's another man in there. He says he's Dr. Broon, but he isn't. There he is, see? That isn't Dr. Broon.
4: I'm Dr. Broon, and this girl is my patient. We're trying to get her to a hospital, and you can all help us prevent a fatal accident by leaving your windows and removing her audience.
3: He's not Dr. Broon. Dr. Broon says I'm not sick. Oh, please, if you'll just stand on your windowsill and hold out your hand, I think I could reach it and get to your room.
4: If you'll try that, sir, I shall hold you responsible for whatever accident occurs. Now help us persuade her to come back here.
3: No! I'll jump first.
4: I've warned you, sir.
3: Won't you? Oh, won't you just hold out your hand?
2: Oh, don't you think you could go back to your own window? It's much closer for you.
3: If you won't help me... At least phone Dr. Broon, then you'll know. Call him. Oh, please call him.
1: Oh, look. The doctor, what's he doing?
2: Hey, don't try that. You couldn't hold her if she jumped.
1: Of course he couldn't. What a silly thing to do.
2: Behind her, the doctor suddenly climbed out on the windowsill and reached towards her, as she'd asked me to do. With my warning, she'd moved a few feet along the ledge, away from her window. And that was my responsibility. That involved me.
1: Shall I get him for you, Mr. Atherton?
2: Well, wouldn't it be quicker just phone downstairs? I'm sure they'll know.
5: Everything we can. Pardon me. Main desk.
2: This is Mr. Atherton. I want to find out
5: about the girl on the fourth floor, like everyone else in the hotel. We're terribly sorry, Mr. Atherton. The ambulance is waiting at the side entrance, and if you'll just bear with us, I'm sure everything will be...
2: No, I'm not making a complaint. I just want to find out who she is, who the doctor is.
5: Oh, of course, Mr. Atherton. Why, she's just a government girl. Her name is Hillary Sellers. And she and her mother came here last fall.
2: Her mother? Where's her mother now?
5: Well, it's an odd coincidence, Mr. Atherton, but She committed suicide several weeks ago. Oh, not here in the hotel, you understand. And I can assure you today is the first time...
2: Never mind that. Tell me, who's in there with the girl now?
5: Why, that's her doctor and a nurse and...
2: And is his name Dr. Brune? Is that Dr. Brune?
5: Yes, yes, that's right, Dr. Brune.
2: Are you sure it's he?
5: Oh, certainly. You see, he came to take her to a hospital, and he promised there'd be no trouble. And then this had to happen, but I assure you...
2: I sat there for a moment, angered by the brutal indifference of the clerk. Then I stood up, and I went to the window. She was still there on the ledge, waiting, quiet, and motionless.
3: Did you phone him?
2: Hillary, now listen to me. Now... Dr. Brune is a psychiatrist, isn't he?
3: Yes.
2: And your mother committed suicide, didn't she?
3: Yes. Yes, but...
2: But now you must face the facts. Now, you're sick, and the doctor is just trying to help you so that what happened to your mother won't happen to you.
3: No. No, Dr. Brune said it wouldn't. I'm not sick.
2: Oh, but you're proving you're sick by standing out there and risking your life. Now go back to your window. They'll help you. She just stared at me for a moment, and then she moved. Slowly, she inched her way backwards until she reached the window. The nurse and the intern helped her inside. The window was closed behind her, the curtain drawn. In a moment, people began to leave their windows. I left mine, and that was that. Except that it wasn't. I tried to take up the day's business again, failed. That face, that voice, the tragedy of Hillary Sellers kept intruding like a bad conscience. And finally, I gave it all up. I dismissed Helen for the rest of the day, and I went down to the lobby for a pack of cigarettes. And then I found myself heading down the hall, irresistibly drawn to the side entrance. At the side entrance stood the ambulance. No one was about, and after a moment, I hurried back into the hall. And there, as I passed the elevator, I saw what was now the last thing in the world I wanted to see. The doors opened. I stepped back out of the way at the right angle of the hall. I wanted to turn my back, but I didn't. We always cast a sidelong glance at horror. And so I stood there. And I watched the motionless figure on the stretcher, covered by a sheet. They'd given her some sort of drug. The intern carried one end, Dr. Brune the other. The ambulance was loaded with its quiet cargo, and it left. And the thing was over. It was done. But then, I played the fool. I did something I knew better than to do, but I had to. I had to do it. I found a phone booth in the lobby and a phone book. Let's see now. Brune. B-R-U-N-E, Brune. That's Kimball. K-I-2-8-9.
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2: Is Dr. Brune in?
6: Who's calling, please?
2: Is Dr. Brune in?
6: Why, who is this, please?
2: This is Atherton. Lee Atherton.
6: Yes, Dr. Brune is in, Mr. Atherton, but he's with a patient at the moment.
2: He's there. He can't be.
6: I beg your pardon. He is and has been for half an hour.

0: Now listen to me. This is terribly important. I want to know if you're absolutely certain that Dr. Broun is in his office. Did you actually see him when he came in?
1: Why, of course he's here. I was in the consulting room with him when the phone rang just now. May I ask why?
0: Well, then get him. I've got to talk to him. Go on, get him.
1: Well, all right. Hold on.
2: Hello?
0: Dr. Broun?
2: Yes, it's Dr. Broun.
0: This is Lee Atherton, doctor. You don't know me. But I've got to find out if Hillary Sellers is a patient of yours. Now, do you know her?
2: What's happened to her? Where is she?
0: I don't know, but a man impersonating you just drove her away from the Wardman Hotel in an ambulance.
2: Nurse, call the district police. Get Lieutenant Rogers on the phone.
0: Dr. Broun.
2: I'll explain very quickly, Mr. Atherton. Hillary Sellers came to see me yesterday for the first time. Told me Kurt Rayton was treating her mother. Now, Rayton is an unlicensed quack.
0: Now, wait a minute, doctor. I thought her mother committed suicide.
2: Supposedly, she jumped from the window in Rayton's office.
0: But she didn't?
2: I think she was thrown.
0: You mean Rayton murdered her?
2: Yes, and I informed the police of it this morning.
0: But how do you know?
2: Hillary told me Rayton was treating her mother for a heart condition with some sort of electrical apparatus.
0: Yes?
2: I checked the apparatus with the police this morning. It would be dangerous even to a person with a normal heart.
0: Oh, I see. But why is Rayton after Hillary?
2: Because he thinks she knows what he's done and he's got to get rid of her. He ducked out of his office this morning just before the police arrived.
0: But I'm sure she doesn't know about this.
2: No, she believes it was suicide. She's never even met Rayton.
0: I see.
1: Here's your call, Doctor.
2: Oh, all right, nurse. Goodbye, Mr. Atherton.
0: Goodbye, Doctor. And then I called the police, too. Gave them all the information I had. Beyond that, there was nothing to do but wait. Later, as I walked through the lobby, I passed a woman seated in a chair that faced the elevators. She was utterly nondescript, wearing dark clothes and a black hat. But after I entered the elevator, I gave her a second look through the glass. There was something about that face. This whole dreadful business was discoloring everything. Helen had left the door open for me, and I walked through the anteroom into my office. I went over to the desk and sat down, lit a cigarette. Hello?
3: Mr. Atherton?
0: Yeah.
3: Lieutenant Rogers, District Police. I thought you'd like to know that the ambulance has been located, abandoned on a side street in Georgetown. I'll let you know when we catch him. I'm going down there myself.
0: Good, fine. Thank you very much, Lieutenant Rogers. Goodbye. And then, again, I did something I didn't want to do, but I had to. There was that woman in the lobby. I had to take another look at that woman in the lobby. I took the elevator down and got out. She was still there, seated in her chair. She was talking to a man who stood beside her. His back was to me. As I walked by, I looked at her very carefully, and suddenly I recognized her. It was the nurse, out of uniform. I looked at the man. Yeah. Rayton. And in that instant, I understood everything. Somehow, they had lost Hillary in the hotel, carried the nurse out on the stretcher, and laid a false trail to Georgetown with the ambulance. And now they returned to find her, kill her while they still had the chance. For them, the safest spot in Washington was the hotel. For Hillary, it was a death trap. I went quickly into a phone booth, started to call the police, and then I saw Rayton suddenly jerk his head upward toward the mezzanine above the lobby. He said something to the woman and quickly started toward the stairs. I left the phone booth and followed him. I knew he'd seen only one thing, Hillary. I darted up the stairs just in time to see him enter the door at the end of the mezzanine.
4: Come on in, friend. Come on in. I'm Jack Clark. What's your name?
5: Huh? Oh, never mind. Look, where'd the man go came in here just now? I don't see him.
4: Man, what man?
5: Well, just a few seconds ago. You must have seen him. And just before that, there was a girl.
4: Oh, a girl. Well, listen, friend. Girls spell trouble. Nothing but trouble. Forget her. Now, come on, have a drink and forget her.
5: No, I don't want to drink it. Just tell me, where did he go?
4: I'll find you a drink, friend. Now, you wait right here.
0: A drunken fool staggered off through the crowd, and I looked around very carefully. The room was jammed almost entirely with men there standing around in groups, drinking, all talking at once. I couldn't see Rayton anywhere, nor Hillary. But I noticed an exit across the room, and I started to make my way toward it.
4: Here you are, friend. Here's your drink. You thought I'd forgotten you, huh? Well, not Jack Clark, see? Well, here, take it.
5: No, thank you very much, but I can't. I've got to go.
4: Go? Oh, you can't go yet. The party's just started.
5: I know, but
4: So you won't drink with me, huh? Too good for me, huh?
5: Don't start that. Now, look, you wait right here. I'll be back in a moment.
0: I broke away from him and pushed my way toward the exit across the room. I was wasting precious time. Rayton might have caught up to Hillary already. I got out and closed the door behind me. I was in a little recess off the mezzanine. Just across from me was another door. Well, the only thing I could do is try it. Inside, I discovered about 20 women and a sprinkling of small boys seated in neat little rows facing the opposite end of the room. There on the platform stood an extremely tall, emaciated young man with straight yellow hair and his head thrown back, eyes closed. The audience was listening to him intently. I looked around. I didn't see Raiden. A woman was seated near the door alone. I tiptoed over to her.
6: Excuse me, madam, but did you see a man? I'm sorry, but this is a matter of life and death. I must know if you saw a man come in here a few minutes ago.
7: Really?
6: Please, I must know.
7: All right, if you must know, I certainly did, and I'm going to complain to the management about all you people bursting in here.
6: Where is he? Where'd he go?
7: He walked right down the aisle and out through the door behind Mr. Quilliam. And don't you dare do the same thing. Mr. Quilliam won't be
0: I didn't wait to hear any more. I went down the aisle, around the platform to the door at the rear, but apparently Mr. Quilliam was unaware of my presence. I went out quickly, breathing a sigh of relief. But as I closed the door behind me, I felt far from relieved. It was a storeroom, piled high with tables, chairs, sad bits of old holiday decorations. I spotted another door, and as I ran toward it, I wondered if Hillary was gone through, too. To my surprise, it was on the second-floor dining room. It was deserted now, except for a string quartet practicing on the stage. I started toward them, and then I stopped. And there, standing in rapt attention to the music, was Hillary, safe and alive, listening as though hypnotized. She stood there, her lovely face softened by the music. Then all at once she turned and looked at me. Hillary, now it's all right. I want to help
8: you. No.
0: But you mustn't run away again.
8: I got away from them, all three of them, and I can get away from you.
0: Hillary, I'm trying to
8: help
0: you.
8: I won't go back to them.
9: Please.
8: They'll kill me.
0: Hillary, listen to me. You were right. That was not Dr. Broom. I've talked to the real Dr. Broom, and he says you're perfectly sane. You have nothing to fear.
9: Please, we are rehearsing.
8: I don't believe you. When I was out there, you told me I was not sane, and you made me go back. They want to kill me.
9: Please.
0: As she said it, the door near the stage slowly opened, and through it came Raiden. I grabbed Hillary by the arm, and I dragged her through the sliding doors in the main entrance. I glanced down the hall toward the elevator, but it was too far. Raiden would be halfway across the dining room by now, so we took the stairs and we ran down. Down, further down, all the way to the basement. There we could find a way out of the hotel. At the bottom of the stairs, however, Hillary stopped.
8: Where are you taking me?
0: Away from him.
8: Away? From who?
0: But you saw him in the dining room. That's your kidnapper.
8: I don't believe you. I don't believe you.
0: Hillary, you must believe me. Quickly, he's coming. There's no time now to get out to the streets. I pushed her through the nearest door and closed it, but for a tiny crack through which I could see the stairs. In a moment, Raiden's feet appeared, and then his hand with a gun in it. I closed the door quickly and fumbled at the lock, and it worked. In the back room, someone was operating what sounded like a pressing machine, but there was another door, and I pulled Hillary after me. We were in the laundry. It was deserted, and in In its windowless, unlighted dusk, I could see the huge white shapes of the washing vats. I pushed Hillary behind one of them. And then behind the door, leaning in the corner, was a short, smooth tube before, and I grabbed it. And then I stood there and waited.
9: Sorry, sir. I didn't know it was locked.
10: Where is she?
9: There's nobody here but me.
10: Don't lie to me. I saw them.
9: But, sir, I'm all alone here.

0: I smashed his gun arm with my club. He turned toward me momentarily confused. I raised my club again and I brought it down. Glanced off his temple and he slumped heavily to the floor. He lay there, quite still. The tailor appeared in the doorway, dazed.
1: The police. I'm going to call the police.
0: Suddenly, Hillary reached up and picked Raiden's gun up. Before I could make a move, she sprang to her feet and stood there facing me, holding the gun directly at my stomach.
2: Who are you? Who are you?
0: Hillary. Hillary, it's over. There, that's Kurt Raiden. He murdered your mother. She didn't commit suicide. And you're sane. Don't you understand? You're sane.
2: You're not real. You came out of my mind.
0: Hillary, stop it.
2: This afternoon in the window, you were my own mind telling me the truth. That I am insane, like my mother. Now you're my own mind telling me what I want to hear. That I'm safe.
0: No, Hillary, no. I'm real. And you're safe. Now listen to me.
2: But I know the truth now. I'm insane like my mother, but I won't stay here. I'll die. I can't do it. Now, I can kill myself.
0: I hit the gun the instant she pulled the trigger, and the bullet tore a groove across the fleshy part of my hand, buried itself in the wall. I stood there, looking at my hand, which was bleeding. And then I looked at her, and I saw to my astonishment that her face had relaxed. She moved towards me, slowly, closer and closer, and she reached out her hand to touch the blood on mine.
2: Blood? You're bleeding. You are real. You are real.
0: Yes. Yes, Hillary, I'm real. And it is true about your mother. She didn't kill herself. And you're safe.
2: Yes. Yes, safe. And I can believe what you tell me?
0: Yes, Hillary, you can believe me. You can believe everything I tell you. And everything I'll ever tell you.
2: What's your name?

0: This is Robert Montgomery. I have a new assignment, and I'm very happy about it. During these 60 minutes each Saturday, I'm to be acting spokesman for one of radio's really great entertainments, a program which is a prime favorite with all of us. You have come to know its opening music as the curtain raiser for radio's outstanding theater of thrills. You know it as a show which each week, for 5 years, has brought you first-class story material and exciting performances. You have come to recognize throughout the unique touch of our unique producer, my friend, Bill Speer. All of which can be said in one word.
1: Suspense! An hour of suspense now. A full 60 minutes on Saturday night. And with the distinguished actor-director Robert Montgomery as your host. Tonight, Mr. Montgomery also appears as star in The Black Curtain, a suspense play produced, edited, and directed by William Speer.
0: I don't have very much to say in the prologue department tonight.

0: I am appearing as an actor. The idea on most Saturday evenings is for me to make you welcome and chat about things you and I are mutually interested in. Crime, mostly. And the various types of criminal achievement, real and fictional. And the persons, actual and invented, who have committed those crimes and gotten themselves into those predicaments. And the people who have written about it and have compounded the particular brew of mystery and dangerous adventure which we serve up to you in the name of suspense. But tonight I am appearing for a good many of our 60 minutes as a man named Frank Townsend. Townsend will tell you his really amazing story in his own words. And so I think you will hear quite enough from him without hearing more from Robert Montgomery. And so if our producer, Bill Spear, is ready, we will ring up our curtain.
1: Now, with the Black Curtain from the novel by Cornell Woolrich, and with the performance of Robert Montgomery, we hope once again to keep you in suspense.
0: A man is born, he lives out his little life, and he dies. That's the one real break, I guess, that every man can count on. The one thing nobody can take away from him. To be born just once and to die just once. Every man, that is, except Frank Townsend. Born with no strikes on him, died with two strikes on him, and then was born again with three strikes on him. Pushed back into life that day on that street. My head was pounding like the percussion instruments beating out the anvil chorus. I could hear all the noise and the people milling around. At first, everything was a jumble, sight and sound. Tall buildings, high sky, low faces, spinning and weaving and bells exploding.
2: All right, get moving now. Let the doc through.
3: Oh, I seen it, officer. I seen it. He was running fast. The whammo clunk. He's growing like an onion with his head down and his feet
2: right,
3: up.
2: All right. Break it up. I'll break it up.
0: Oh, my head.
4: Take it easy now, brother. Just lie still.
0: Who? What are he now?
4: I'm the doctor. Just lie still. I'll take
3: it easy. Copper! Yeah. Copper! His wallet fell out of his pocket. A guy grabbed it and
2: right.
3: Ran.
2: All right. Come on. Get back. I'll give him a little air. Get back. Please.
0: I'm okay, Doc.
4: I just feel a little... Sure. Here. Now, let me help you up. See if you can stand.
0: Thanks.
2: Yeah, I guess I can talk to him now, eh, Doc?
4: Yeah, just a nasty bump on his head. He'll be okay. Huh. Here, let me brush your coat off.
0: Thanks, Doc. My coat. Why am I wearing an overcoat?
2: Just for my report, mister, what's your name and address, huh?
0: Townsend. Frank Townsend. 820 Rutherford Street.
4: A cigarette. You're still a little woozy.
0: No, thanks. I don't smoke.
4: Well, look, take a couple of aspirin.
2: All right. Come on, Mr.
3: Hey, here's your hat, mister.
0: Thanks, kid.
2: Yeah, we'll see what we can do about the guy that snatched your wallet. Here's your cigar case.
0: Yes, but I haven't got a...
2: Well, good luck, mister. I'm going to turn in my report.
0: Cigar case. I don't smoke.
3: Oh, it just fell out of your pocket when we lifted you.
0: Yeah, but look at the initials on it. D.N.
3: Yeah, same initials like in your hat, see? D.N.
0: Yeah, but that isn't my hat.
3: Oh, you got a nasty crack on the noggin, mister, and... Well...
0: Wait a minute. I'm trying to think. Where is this?
3: Where is what?
0: This. The street.
3: This? This is Tillery Street.
0: Tillery... What am I doing on Tillery Street?
3: Hey, look, buddy, you sure you're okay?
0: Well, what happened to me?
3: Well, you were running. Very dangerous running on this ice. Well, you slipped, hit your head, and was out for about 20 minutes.
0: Ice?
3: After that blizzard we had last night, did you expect Mayflowers?
0: Blizzard? In July?
3: July? Oh, listen, buddy, I got a flash for you. This is December, 1 week before Christmas, 1944.
0: 1940?
3: Oh, don't take it so hard. We all get older. You better get home and get a fast 40 winks. You'll need it.
0: 1944. December, 1944. But the last I could remember was July. 1941. 3 years. Gone. Just gone. A black curtain. The black curtain of amnesia comes down over your mind out of nowhere. That black curtain had been dropped over.

0: my eyes for 3 years. Where had I been? Who had I been? Not Frank Townsend. Someone else. D.N. Someone whose initials were D.N. I walked along Tillery Street thinking about it. Those 3 years, I could have been married, had a family, or could have been a thief, or... No, it was insane. 20 minutes ago, I left the little office where Johnny and I have our advertising business. I was on my way to speak to a client. 20 minutes ago, I told Johnny that... But that was July, 1941. There was no snow, no ice, no initials, D.N. I must see Johnny. He'd know, he'd tell me. I stopped dead. I don't know why. Something made me turn my head. And that's when I first saw him. Gray eyes. He'd been talking to the cop who took my name. He looked after me as I turned my head. He started for me. I found myself backing away. Something about him screamed trouble. He quickened his step.
1: You! Thompson! Stop!
0: The sound of his voice sent terror roaring into my skull. I ran. He lunged after me. I saw him come as I rounded the corner, and in his hand he held a gun. He raised it. I ducked my head and ran for my life, for the second life that I'd been born into. It was the ice that saved me. I flew across it, my toes barely touching its treacherous surface. But Gray Eyes slipped, spun through the air, gun flying from his fingers. By the time his heavy body had thudded to the ground, I'd hurled myself down the subway steps, walked, vaulted the turnstile, cheated the steel edge of the subway door as the train pulled out of the station. And for 2 hours, I rode the rails under the city. And for 2 hours, my stomach was gripped by terror. Dusk. And a new snowfall had settled over the city. I entered the sleek lobby of the Greystone building on 34th Street, where Johnny and I had our office. In a few minutes, I'd be sitting across the desk from Johnny, a good bottle between us, and then everything would be all right. Johnny would know what to do. He always knew, ever since we'd been in school together. He'd know how to find out who I'd been, what the initials DN meant, why Gray Eyes tried to kill me. An elevator door slid open, and I stepped into the cage.
2: Floor, please.
0: 10.
2: Pass, please.
0: What?
2: Your pass. I gotta see it.
0: What pass?
2: To go up to the 10th floor.
0: Pass to... But I don't understand. My office is up there.
2: Look, buddy, all I do is run this elevator, not the country.
0: Yes, but
2: save it, save it. Guard!
0: 2 men came from the rear of the lobby. They were big men. They wore uniforms, the blue trousers tucked into brown puttees, their thumbs tucked into heavy belts that supported heavy guns and heavy clubs. White armbands read SP. They eyed me with suspicion.
3: Now, what's the trouble, mate?
2: 10th floor, no pass.
3: What's your business on the 10th floor, sir?
0: Advertising. I mean, my office is there, and I...
3: Are you sure you're in the right building?
0: Well, I... Isn't this the Greystone building?
3: You can't have no office in this building high on the 5th floor.
0: But I tell you, we're my partner and me. We're on the...
3: Nobody's on the 10th floor but the Navy.
0: The Navy?
3: All the way from the 6th to the roof.
0: Why?
3: You kidding, sir?
2: Ain't you heard there's a war on?
0: War?
3: Look, mister, if this is supposed to be funny, you're in the wrong department. What's your name?
0: Look, will you help me, please? My name is Townsend. I have an office here on the 10th floor advertising Townsend and Gale.
2: Oh, yeah. Townsend and Gale. Well, that folded when the Navy took over.
0: Where's Johnny Gale?
2: He joined the Navy.
0: Where can I find him?
2: Oh, it'll be tough finding, mister. He was buried last month on Okinawa.
0: Johnny... dead. Buried on Okinawa. The name meant nothing to me. Only that at Okinawa was buried my strongest link to my past. One slender thread leading back through the years remained. The apartment on Rutherford Street. I started to draw it in

0: Mrs. Hudson.
1: Why, Mr. Townsend.
0: I guess I startled you.
1: Why, no. No, not at all. I was expecting... I mean, I thought
0: yeah,
1: that you...
0: Yeah, it's been a long time.
1: Not at all. I kept... I mean, I knew you'd come back, and... Well, your apartment is just where you left it.
0: You kept the apartment for me, huh?
1: After all, Mr. Townsend, you are my favorite tenant, and... come in. Come in.
0: Thank you.
1: You just go right on up, Mr. Townsend.
0: Aren't you going to ask me what happened to me?
1: Hi. You look very well, Mr. Townsend. I'm glad you're back. And...
0: Yes, I'm glad I'm... Thank you, Mrs. Hudson. I started up the stairs. The same stairs, the same creaks, the same loose board halfway up. Everything the same, but everything unreal. Mrs. Hudson, unreal. I sensed her eyes following me up the stairs. I stopped, turned, looked down. She stared up at me, mouth slightly open. And for a long, long moment, neither of us spoke.
1: Yes, Mr. Townsend?
0: Mrs. Hudson...
1: Yes, Mr. Townsend.
0: Well, it's nothing, but you used to call me Frank.

0: Come all the way in, son.
1: He was sitting in the large chair by the window. In his left hand, he held a half-smoked cigar. It was pointed at the ceiling. In his right hand, he held a gun. It was pointed at me. It was Gray Eyes.
0: Tillery Street. Just couldn't stay away from there, could you? Well, never fails.
2: What do you want? There's some mistake.
0: Given that harness bull the phony name but the right address. Very unbright.
2: Listen, my name is Townsend, Frank Townsend.
0: So, all right, so we'll bury you under that name. What difference does it make?
2: Bury me? But why? Why? What have I done?
0: Suppose you tell me. Maybe you can make it sound better.
2: If I have to die, all right, I'll die. But I've got a right to know why, haven't I? Tell me what I've done. What am I dying
3: Stand
2: for?
3: Stand still.
0: Now just give me one more excuse, son, and I'll kill you right here and right now. Yeah, that's better. Now just settle back and relax. Now sit down over there. Lean back against the chair. All the way. Now put your hands on your head. And son, just pray that you don't get an itchy nose, because if you even start to scratch it, it'll be the last itch you'll ever feel. Now, while we're waiting for the boys, we'll just sit and chat, nice and friendly-like. Anything special you'd like to talk about? No? Okay, maybe I can suggest something. Maybe you'll find the loot an interesting topic of conversation. Sounds promising. The loot. What'd you do with it?
1: I sat with my hands clasped to my head. I didn't dare move. He had the safety catch off. And I knew he'd send a bullet through my head without a second thought.
0: That why you took the chance of going back to Tillery Street? Maybe the doll crossed you up, huh? Sure, you waited all week and she never showed. Maybe she'd
1: Nothing,
0: like it.
1: Nothing, he said, made any sense to me.
0: I get it to you right here.
1: All I knew was that he expected others
0: He's
1: to arrive
0: clear.
1: And they would take me.
0: With everything.
1: Where? Gray
0: Maybe
1: Eyes went on and on, his voice droning, until I no longer
0: you
1: cared what happened to
0: things.
1: Me. Or why.
0: It's good for your nerves.
1: I think I was beginning to nod.
0: It's not only good for your
1: When from the
0: nerves,
1: corner of my eye,
0: good for your education.
1: I saw the door open slightly. I didn't
0: yeah.
1: stir.
0: You
1: Gray Eyes droned on.
0: Think you'll make it.
1: A man was standing in the doorway behind him.
0: Take the
1: a
0: belt.
1: Small man with small hands.
0: We're from Mexico.
1: And he held a small finger up to his lips.
0: But we've got
1: his small
0: so
1: feet made quick,
0: time.
1: Noiseless steps. He stopped silently behind
0: so
1: the chair in which
0: time.
1: Gray Eyes was sitting. Then he raised
0: you know,
1: a small
0: it
1: gun
0: may take
1: and his small
0: time,
1: fist.
0: But we're... Oh!
1: Eyes emitted a small gasp and fell forward at my feet. I stared down at him stupidly. The small man chuckled.
4: Yeah, I am so small, and yet I have so much strength. It is revolting.
2: You... I think you killed him.
4: Perhaps. So, you did not expect to see me, no?
2: No.
4: My friend, I did not observe you all these years for nothing. When the deed was done, I knew that your romantic American soul would eventually betray you. Yes, and so I said to myself, Dangler, I said, you must go to Tillery Street. Endure the cold and the wind, but watch, watch, watch, and be patient while you watch. Yes, this I did. And you see, my patience was rewarded.
2: Dangler?
4: Yes, my friend.
2: Tell me, how bad are things?
4: My friend, I will tell you this. The situation for you is desperate, but not serious. I will guarantee safe conduct for you over the border to Mexico. But you must insist that I accept and press upon me when I refuse a fair share of the money.
2: The money?
4: Precisely. Now, what would be fair? Well, in view of the difficult situation, we should share equally. Yes, 1,000 for me, 1,000 for you. And then you will give me the balance of 8,000 for expenses. Yes, for expenses.
2: Give you
1: 9,000.
4: A truly fair and honorable distribution. Especially, my friend, when you consider that the 9,000 you give me is an item which is completely deductible. Yes, deductible from your income tax.
1: I see. And suppose I refuse your offer?
4: How can you refuse? Didn't I save your life by assaulting this thug from behind? And didn't I have the good sense to snatch your wallet when you so stupidly fell in the street? Yes. See? Here it is. It was I who took it before the police could examine it.
1: You have the... Let me see it.
4: Yeah, you may have it.
1: Here, wait. What? Where's my cards, my identification?
4: Where's his identification, he asks. I told you you were stupid. Would I dare walk about with your identification cards upon my person? Idiot! I begin to feel it is not safe to deal with you.
1: All right, all right. I'll play ball.
4: I begin to feel you have a little good sense. Now, where is the money?
1: You think I carry it with me?
4: Well, with a man like you, who knows? Very well, you must arrange to get it. I will be waiting for you at my office. Do not come there. Call me. Then we will contrive to meet. Is that clear?
1: Yes.
4: Good. Now, I shake your hand and wish you well. If you succeed in going out once more into Tillery Street and coming out safely with the money, I will be waiting for you. And if you do not come out, I will make a small novena for you. Hey, goodbye, my friend. Goodbye.
1: I shut off all process of thought and feeling. Reason was useless in an irrational world. Feeling dangerous in a dangerous one. I moved like an automaton, moving now from A to B, from B to C, from Rutherford Street to Tillery. Gray Eyes and Dangler. Both had made Tillery Street their point of arrival and departure, and the point of my rebirth. I took the chance that might rent the black curtain and let in the sun, or rent my heart and let out my life. I returned to Tillery Street.

0: Yes?
1: Good evening.
0: What can I do? Oh, hello, hello. How are you?
1: You know me.
0: Oh, why shouldn't I know you? I couldn't see you under that head at first. What can I do for you?
1: Have you got an evening paper that I could look at?
0: No, I'm sorry. I never read them. Too much trouble in the world these days, anyhow. How have you been? You haven't been around in 2 or 3 weeks.
1: Yes, well, I've been busy. Look, Pop, I made a bet with a guy that even though you see so many customers, you'd walk right up and give me my full name.
0: Oh, I'm sorry, I don't know it. I don't think I ever heard your name.
1: Oh.
0: But I know your girl.
1: My girl? Oh, you do?
0: Yes.
1: Well, now maybe I can still win my bet, huh?
0: Of course. Ruth. She lives right across the street. The Tillery Apartments.
1: Well, that's right. Ruth. Ah. But now, what apartment?
0: Apartment 3C, of course. Don't I take the sandwiches up there every night?
1: 3C. Yes. Yeah, well, thanks.
0: Will you win your bet, mister?
1: What? Oh, yes, I think I will.
0: What's your name so I'll know it next time?
1: I'll tell you tomorrow.
0: So long.
1: So long, Pop. I'll be seeing.
0: What's the matter? You dropped something?
1: Nothing. Nothing. I just tying my shoe. I'd just been going to walk out when I saw him standing across the street. A man built like Gray Eyes, dressed like him. And I knew he was looking for me. I ducked down behind the store window and watched him. He looked over in my direction and then up and down the street, lit a cigarette, and then strolled down to the corner. The minute he disappeared, I yanked the door open, dashed out, and ran across to the Tillery Apartments and went in.

0: Who is it?
1: Ruth?
0: Yes?
1: It's me.
2: Dan? Oh, Danny! What? Get in here. Oh, darling, it's really you. I thought...
1: Hello, Ruth.
2: Oh, Danny, why did you come here? He's been around twice a day. He may be in the neighborhood right now, for all you know.
1: Who?
2: Who? Well, Slattery, of course.
1: Has he got gray eyes?
2: What? Yeah, did you ever see a detective that didn't?
1: Sure, I bet.
2: Danny, what's the matter with you? You're acting so strangely.
1: I just wanted to look at you.
2: You seem so different, so far away. You haven't kissed me.
1: Well, that's easily fixed.
2: Oh, darling, where have you been?
1: All around. Miss me?
2: You know I did. Oh, Danny, do you think we could get away tonight? I've got some money saved up. We could go to Mexico or South America. We could get married. Mr. and Mrs. Daniel Nearing, tour the world.
1: Daniel Nearing. And wife.
2: Sounds plenty good to me.
1: You'll never know how good.
2: We'll get out of here tonight. I'll call up and tell them I'm quitting my job. I'll say I'm sick. All my stuff's here. Nothing's out there but a couple of uniforms. I'll make Ada and Franklin a present of those.
1: Ada and Franklin?
2: Don't you bother your pretty head about those two. Maybe they weren't glad when it happened. Couple of vultures. Goodbye to them. Oh, with your back, Danny. Just think of the money
1: you
2: I have.
1: Do you think you ought to have quit your job?
2: I never was cut out to be a nurse.
1: No, you weren't, were you? Any more than I was cut
2: out... Any more than you were meant to be a secretary.
1: That's right. I never wanted to be a secretary. I just drifted into it, I guess, and it got on my nerves, especially towards the end, huh? The boss was no cinch to work for. He
2: certainly wasn't. He was a rat. Oh, the whole Dietrich bunch are mean, rotten, the whole family.
1: Yeah, that's right.
2: I'll accept the old man.
1: Oh, the old man. Yeah, I sort of liked him, didn't I?
2: He loves you too, Danny. I think he wished you'd been his son. Poor old man. He's the only reason I've stuck around out there this long.
1: How are things out there?
2: How could you expect them to be?
1: Not very pleasant, huh?
2: Oh, it's been great. Just great. With the questioning and keeping after me, and me sick to my stomach with worry for you. Not knowing where you were, if you were alive or dead. Oh, Danny, it's been horrible. But you're back. With me, and that's all that matters. I just want to forget everything. The Dietrichs, New Jericho.
1: New Jericho, huh?
2: Everything that happened.
1: Like what?
2: Oh, darling, please, let's not talk about it. We're the important thing now. I must know what's going to become of you. Because whatever it is, means me, too.
1: I don't know, Ruth. I don't know. I saw Dingler today.
2: Franklin's lawyer?
1: Yeah.
2: Where?
1: He passed me on the street.
2: Did he see you?
1: No.
2: Are you sure he didn't? Are you sure, darling?
1: He didn't speak to me.
2: Well, you know how clever he is. He just let you go by and follow you.
1: Why? Why wouldn't he talk to me if he saw me?
2: Well, he figures you're dangerous, darling. It wouldn't be safe for him to try it alone.
1: Why am I dangerous?
2: Well, whether it's true or not, darling, doesn't matter. It's what he believes that counts. And he believes like the rest of them. You know that.
1: Yes. Yes, I guess I do.
2: Danny, look at me. Oh, my dear. Your poor, tired eyes. Your face so strained. You need a shave, too. When did you sleep last?
1: Sleep? I hadn't thought about it. I don't remember. That you can believe, Angel. I don't remember when I slept last.
2: Danny, we must wait until the moon is down, and we'll try to leave then. But now I want you to go in there and have a hot shower and a shave and then sleep for a while. You must, darling. You can't go on like this.
1: I found my way to the bath without making a blunder, and the warm water felt good. I stood under the shower for a long, long time. It would have been pleasant to stand out the rest of my life just that way, under that soothing spray. In the medicine cabinet, I found a safety razor, shaving cream. I usually have trouble with a new razor. It takes me time to grow accustomed to it. But this one felt just fine. I slipped into my shirt and trousers and found my way to the bedroom, On a small tray near the bed, Ruth had placed a hot glass of milk and some toast. I was hungry. I ate. I slid between the sheets and they caressed my body with a gentleness that I hadn't known since childhood.
2: Everything all right, darling?
1: Right now, I...
2: Here, let me tuck you in and open the window. The air's good for you. I'll leave the shade up. Don't turn a light on.
1: The dark feels warm and friendly.
2: Cigarette before you doze off?
1: No, thanks. I don't smoke. Sure.
2: I like your eyes by matchlight, darling. They shine. No, don't blow it out. Let me. I'll make a wish. There.
1: What was your wish?
2: To be with you. Forever. Just to be with you like this. Feeling your dear face. Your chin. Your jaw. Closing my eyes and still knowing you're here near me. This is all I want out of life. I wouldn't change places with any woman who knows and is sure she has her man forever. Who knows no one might come at any minute to take him from her. You're all I want, Danny. Forever. Now and forever. Because for us, darling, forever is now.
1: I slept, and yet I didn't sleep. The dream held more reality than the bed I was in. The dream held no distortions, no goblin shapes, no complete persons at all. Nothing in it but a pair of feet and a patch of pavement just large enough to contain them. They kept moving forward toward me, towards my eyes, and the pavement kept slipping past beneath them like a treadmill going the other way. It was as though I were moving backwards, away from the feet, and they kept moving toward me, coming toward me. Toes pointed straight at me, remorseless and inevitable. That simple pair of black shod feet, never at a run, always at the same, even, implacable, persistent walk. The cushioned thud of their incessant fall on the pavement, the rhythm of the walk. Pat, pat. Pat, pat. Pat, pat. The echoing night sound when streets are still with someone coming towards you in the distance. It was as though the feet knew they needn't hurry, for nothing, no one could escape them. And then slowly they began to gain on me, closer and closer to my eyes. There was no escape. To turn aside and let them go by was impossible. The crevice between the sole and the pavement opening and closing like a hungry mouth, grazing, threatening to trap and crush and trample me. And that's when I gasped from air and jumped from the bed. Sweat poured down my legs and back. I was stifling. The darkness in the room lay over my head like a blanket. It seemed to shut out the air. Still gripped by the terror of the dream, I threw on the light, leaned out of the window, and sucked in huge gulps of cold, clean air.
2: Danny! Huh? Danny, get away from that window!
1: Ruth, I just saw. He's down there. That man, like gray eyes.
2: Without the light!
1: I must see if... He's standing in front of the hydrant. He's coming in here, in the building.
2: Did he see you?
1: Ruth, I need... Will you help me?
2: What are you going to do?
1: Go down and face it. I can't stand it.
2: No, no, you can't.
1: It's better than waiting for it here
2: like this. No, darling, no, no. You haven't got a chance. They'll send you to the chair.
1: The chair?
2: Well, what did you think happens to a man when he's guilty of murder?
1: Murder? Ruth, listen to me. I'm not a murderer. If the whole world says I committed murder, I say I didn't. The me that's in me says I didn't.
2: I never said you were, Danny. I always said you didn't do it. But they found the body and they... Oh, if only you hadn't run away.
1: So that's it.
2: You shouldn't have done it. Why did you come here, Danny? Why? Why?
1: Ruth, quick. We've got to get out of here. How about the fire escape, the shaft, the dumbwaiter?
2: The dumbwaiter? Oh,
1: lock
2: here.
1: That kitchen door. I'll stand on top and work the ropes.
2: I don't think it can hold us both.
1: It's got to.
3: Can you hear me?
0: Yes. Oh, Danny. Danny, what do we do?
3: We're going back there to New Jericho.
0: To Jericho? Oh, no, Danny, don't. Please. For me, don't do it.
3: I've got to find out. We're going together.
0: No! No, Danny. No, I've got the money. We can get out of here.
4: Stop it.
0: Danny, you're hurting me.
4: From here on in, we're sticking together. You're going to take me back there. Back where it happened.
0: All right, darling, all right. It's crazy, but I'll go wherever you go. I can't lose you again.
5: 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Tonight's study in suspense.
6: In just a moment, we will return with Act Two of The Black Curtain. 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

Now we bring back to our Hollywood soundstage Robert Montgomery as Frank Townsend, alias Danny Nearing, and Doreen Tuttle as Ruth Dillon in Act Two of The Black Curtain, a play well calculated to keep you in suspense.

0: On the train, Ruth and I said very little to each other. While I'd hid in the phone booth at the Penn Station, she'd bought us a couple of cheap raincoats. And I sat hunched up in mine, thinking, yet not daring to think. Ruth had brought along the newspaper clippings. I read them for the 20th time. They all read alike. Dietrich Slayer sought. Secretary wanted in brutal slaying at suburban estate. Police are pressing the search for Daniel Nearing, secretary in the employ of the late John Dietrich, 58, member of a well-known local family who was shot and killed in the drawing room of his New Jericho estate on the morning of December 15th. The wall safe was robbed of $10,000. Nearing disappeared December 15th, on the morning of which date he is known to have had a bitter quarrel with the deceased. This last was attested to at the inquest by Ada and Franklin Dietrich, widow and brother of the murdered man. I had all the facts now. Wanted for murder. And yet everything that was in me told me that no matter who I had been, however many memories I had lost, that I was no killer, that I just couldn't have...
1: New Jericho!
0: I had to get into the Dietrich house and stand again in that room where it all had happened. Maybe something would come back to me. Maybe there would be...
1: New Jericho!

0: I'm so frightened. What if someone here at the station should see you?
1: That would be fatal.
0: Oh, darling, let's just go away. Let's go. Fanny, be careful. It's the station master. He knows you.
1: He's coming this way.
0: Quick, behind this post. Now, don't move.
2: Evening, Miss Dillon.
0: Oh, good evening, Mr. April.
2: Hey, thought I saw somebody get off with you.
0: Oh, yes, just some man. He went to the cab stand.
2: Oh, stranger.
0: Ooh, it's cold.
2: Bad night. Trains lead all up and down the line.
0: Well, this time of year, you know.
2: Gotta expect it, as the fellow says. Just going home, Miss Dillon, for a shivery. Give you a lift out to Dietrich House.
0: No, thank you. They're sending the station wagon for me.
2: Nasty night to wait.
0: Oh, I don't mind. Really, I don't.
2: See where that Nurin fella, or Townsend, or whatever he calls himself now.
0: Townsend?
2: He was riding out in the city on Rutherford Street under the name Townsend. City detective caught up with him, and this Nurin, he fractured his skull.
0: Oh.
2: Yeah, bad actor, that fella. Always thought so. Well, detective's in the hospital. Don't expect him to live, says here in the paper. City police have orders to shoot to kill.
0: Oh, no.
2: Shoot to kill. Only thing to do with a mad dog, shoot to kill. Hey there. You all right, Miss Dillon?
0: Oh, yes. I'm just feeling... I'm all right.
2: Well, are you sure you don't want me to...
0: No, I'm fine, Mr. April. I'm fine. You go ahead. I'll wait for the Dietrichs in the station.
2: Well, shoot yourself, I always say. Good night, Miss Dillon. Merry Christmas.
0: Good night, Mr. April. All right, Danny.
1: Listen, Ruth, what he said just now, I didn't attack that detective.
0: It doesn't matter, darling. It doesn't matter.
1: It does matter. It matters more than anything else in the whole world, because now I'm a mad killer and I didn't attack or kill anyone. Not anyone. It was Dengler. He hit that detective with...
0: Oh, Danny, who would believe you? Franklin's lawyer, a man weighing less than...
1: You've got to believe me. If you don't believe me about this, then you must believe that I killed Dietrich, too.
0: All I know is that I love him. Quick! Oh, in the bushes!

0: you see them?
1: Who was it?
0: It was Aiden Franklin, in the station wagon.
1: Then the house will be safe for us. There's no one there.
0: No, no one for a while. Except the old man.
1: Maybe he's out, too.
0: Oh, Denny, that's a cruel joke. You know how he feels about you.
1: Yes, but it seems that everything I say is a cruel joke, whether I know it or not.

0: Oh. Open the door, Ruth. Hurry. I've got to see the inside. That room, the place where it happened.
1: It's wrong, Danny. It's wrong. I'm telling you, you're crazy. They'll find you.
0: Open the door, Ruth, quick. All right, now. Let's have a look at the room.
1: Please, Danny, please. Don't talk about it.
0: So this is where I'm supposed to have murdered John Dietrich.
1: Danny, please.
0: Where was it? Show me exactly where it was, Ruth. I've got to know.
1: It was there. Right there. He was standing by the grandfather's clock. Are you going crazy, Danny? If they get you, you'll hang.
0: The clock. You still believe me, don't you, Ruth?
1: I believe you, Daddy, but I'm scared. And I love you.
0: Ruth. What's that? Listen.
1: That's only the old man. He's asleep in that room off there. Don't go in there, Danny. Don't, please. You'll wake him.
0: I want to see him.
1: Don't, Danny. He can't help you.
0: Turn on the light. I want to see him. I looked at him, lying there. The old man. The old man who was supposed to love me like a son. The old man who breathed and ate and suffered, but did not live. Inert, shaped in the likeness of a human form that might have been molded out of pink dough. Cheeks sunken, limbs withered, sucking air greedily through lips that were distorted old. The old man stared up at me from his bed. Every nerve, every muscle in his body were paralyzed. He could neither talk nor move. He was doomed to endless days of seeing and hearing, filled with the secrets of others, secrets he was forced to carry to the grave with him. And this was the old man on whom I had planned my last hopes.
1: There, you woke him. It's me, Mr. Dietrich. Ruth. This is Danny. You remember Danny, don't you?
0: Hello, Mr. Dietrich.
1: See how his eyes are shining.
0: Yeah. Was he here when it happened?
1: You know that, Danny. Why do you ask such funny questions? He's been in bed here for 5 years.
0: That mirror. On the wall there. The clock. Look, you can see the grandfather's clock in the other room.
1: What are you getting at, Danny?
0: He could see it. The old man could see the murder through the mirror. If he could only talk.
1: But he can't talk. You scare me, Danny.
0: He saw the man who killed John Dietrich. Look, he understands what I'm saying. He's blinking his eyes.
1: Oh, stop torturing him, Danny. Can't you see what you're doing to him?
0: He's trying to say something. Look, his eyes are blinking. He's going to help me. Go outside and watch, Ruth. Go on.
1: I'll watch out at the entrance way. Be careful, Danny. They'll be back any minute.
0: Leave me alone with him.
1: I'll call if I hear them coming.
0: Yeah. Look, now, Mr. Dietrich, don't be afraid. I'm going to ask you a question, and you're going to answer me. Are you going to tell me something about the murder? Now, blink your eyes. Blink twice if you are. That's it. That's it. Once, twice. That's good. Did you see it happen? Here, in your mirror? Blink once if the answer is no, twice if the answer is yes. Once. Twice. You did, huh? You saw it. Now then, is the murderer in this house?
1: Danny, they're coming. Franklin, Nader, get out of here. Hide! Run, Danny, run, run!
0: The murderer in this house, blink once for no, twice for yes. Yes.
1: Danny! Danny, they're coming!
0: Wait,
1: please.
0: I almost got it. Mr. Dietrich. Mr. Dietrich, was it me?
1: Oh, Danny,
0: once for
1: come
0: me,
1: on,
0: once for
1: on.
0: No, twice for yes, was it me?
1: Get out of here, Danny, please. In the big room behind the curtains. I'll talk to them. They're here.
0: Okay. Thanks, Mr. Dietrich. I'll be right back.
2: Is that you in Father's room?
3: Yes, Mrs. Dietrich.
2: Oh. You here alone?
3: Well, yes, I am. Why?
4: We thought we heard voices. What are you so jittery about, Ruth?
3: I'm just tired, that's all. May I go to bed now?
2: Oh, is Father still awake, Ruth?
3: Well, he'll go to sleep all right. I'm going upstairs, Mrs. Dietrich, now.
4: All right, good night, Ruth.
3: Good night.
2: Good night.
4: She's brought someone back here with her. It's him, I think.
2: Who? Dan? Oh, Franklin.
4: Take it easy. If he's here, we'll get him.
2: After the evidence we gave against him at the hearing? Franklin, I'm scared. Let's get out of here fast. I'll go to the village for the police.
4: Call the police. I'll do it.
2: Yes.
4: Hello. Hello. Oh, too late. It's dead. The wire's cut. Come on, we'll both drive to the village.
2: No, no. He may be waiting for us out of the car, Franklin. You... Huh? What do you mean? What are you doing there, Franklin?
4: I think I just might need my gun. Well, let's be on our way.
5: Now, Mr. Dietrich, you're helping me fine. You know I'm trying to save my life, don't you? Now, the murderer, was it me? Was it me who did it? Me, Danny Nearing. Blink once for no. Once. Once! You're sure. You're sure it wasn't me. You're smiling, Mr. Dietrich. You're smiling. Now, was it somebody in this house? Then who was it? Can't you make a sound? Help me. You've got to. Was it Ada? Twice for yes. Once for no. Once. Not Ada. All right. Then was it Franklin? Was it...
4: Up with the hands, Nearing. Up or you'll never go to trial.
5: Franklin, you've got to listen. You've got to...
4: Shut up and drop that flashlight. Trying to kill the old man too, huh? The murderer returns to the scene of his crime.
5: You know I didn't kill him.
4: Tell that to the police. Ada'll have him here in a couple of minutes. Where's your girlfriend, Ruth?
5: She's not here. I don't know where she went.
4: Never mind. They'll find her. You're a dead duck, Nearing. Killed my brother and beat him, huh? What did you get out of it? That's always puzzled me.
5: You killed your brother, and now you're going to kill me.
4: Well, you've gone nuts, too. Why should I kill my own brother, you idiot?
5: To get his share of the estate and his wife, Ada, among other things. But you can't stop with killing me. Someone else knows the truth. The old man saw it in the mirror. You'll have to kill your own father, too.
4: The old man saw it?
5: He told me.
4: You're lying. He can't talk. He can't even move.
5: He can hear, and he can blink his eyes. Come over here and look.
4: Look here. I want...
5: Oh! Ruth!
3: I had the door, Danny. I heard him. He was going to kill you. Here's his gun, Danny. Take it.
5: But, Ruth, you shouldn't have in another minute. I'm not sure it was Franklin.
3: Stand, darling, please. Let's run for it. They'll be here in a second. It's your last chance. They'll all swear you did it.
5: Not if I can be with the old man another half a minute. Mr. Dietrich, it's
3: no,
5: Danny
3: again. No, Danny, don't.
5: Tell me,
3: please.
5: Mr. Dietrich, was it Franklin? Did Franklin kill your son, John? Blink once if he did. What's the matter, Mr. Dietrich? Don't be afraid. I won't hurt you. Why are you afraid? He's afraid, Ruth. What's this gun? Take the gun, Ruth. You take it. He's afraid. I'm not going to hurt you, Mr. Dietrich. What's the matter? Why don't you answer me? Who killed John Dietrich? It wasn't me. It wasn't Ada. It wasn't Franklin. But someone in this house. Was it? Ruth. Ruth. You.
3: I told you not to come. Oh, I love you, Danny. And I wanted you. I wouldn't have let them get you.
5: Why, Ruth? Why? Why did you kill John Dietrich?
3: He was always after me. He wouldn't leave me alone. And I hated him. And then that night he came at me. He threatened me, said he'd kill me. If he couldn't have me, nobody could. He had a gun, Danny. And I got it away from him. He hit the clock. He leaned against it. I thought he'd never fall down and die. I took the money to make it look like robbery. It was the day you ran away. I was crazy, I know. And they thought it was you. And they started looking.
5: You. Why was it you?
3: I love you, Danny. I love you. I begged you not to come back here.
5: Ruth, put that gun down.
3: No. Don't come near me, Danny. I just want to look at you. Just once more. I was hoping we could get away together. But you've been through enough because of me.
4: All right, open up. Open up.
3: And now you're clear, Danny. And this is going to clear me. Forever. My darling.
5: Ruth, no, they'll kill you.

That's about all there is to tell, I guess. Ruth faced that door, fired a shot into the ceiling, and the guns of the police chopped her down. That's the way she wanted it, I guess. It was gray eyes, bandaged head and all. But what's the use of talking about it? I'm trying to put it all behind me. Resume my life where it left off 3 years ago. Sometimes when it gets toward evening, I walk along Tillery Street. And once in a while, somebody I don't know, will say, "Hello, Danny." And I just say, "Hello," and walk on. I don't want to find out anything anymore. I want it all to die away and be still. And it will. All except Ruth. Because somewhere behind that black curtain, I was loved. And loved someone. We must have known a love that I'll never know again.

0: And so closes the Black Curtain, tonight's tale of Suspense. In a moment, the spokesman of Suspense and tonight's star, Robert Montgomery, will be back. For the benefit of latecomers among our audience, may we say that Suspense is now being heard as a full-hour program on Saturday nights at this hour, 8 to 9 o'clock Eastern Standard Time. Suspense, as always, is produced, edited, and directed by William Spear.
1: Our musical director and conductor is Lud Gluskin. The composer of our original scores is Lucian Morawek. Lorraine Tuttle appeared opposite Mr. Montgomery as Ruth Dillon, and you heard performances by Kathy Lewis, Janet Nolan, Sidney Miller, Conrad Binion, Jack Crucian, Bill Conrad, Jerry Hausner, Paul Fries, Ira Grissel, Junius Matthews, Harry Lang, and Joseph Kearns.
2: 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I certainly want to thank everyone connected with our adventure this evening, and naturally it begins with Mr. Montgomery. Bob, this is going to be truly wonderful working with you.
3: 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We didn't have much more time, and we don't have much more time, and I think all of us are about ready to wrap up and go home. In the next weeks of Suspense, we plan to bring you the very best of novels and plays, stories by such acknowledged masters and mistresses in the art of suspense as Mary Belloc Lowndes, Dashiell Hammett, Agatha Christie, Eric Ambler, John Buchan, James M. Cain, Graham Greene, Raymond Chandler, Sir Arthur Conan Doyle, and last but by no means least, Mr. William Shakespeare. Mr. Spear and I, and all of us, would be tremendously interested to know what you think about the new Saturday night full hour of Suspense. Any suggestions and comments that you may have will certainly be valuable to us. 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
16: Helen and I had never been apart since our folks died. Never before that summer when I got a job at a mountain resort. She was supposed to go with me, wait on tables or something, and it was to be our vacation. But at the last minute, she decided to stay in town. She figured her boyfriend, Steve, might be coming home on furlough. I should have known better. My sister was such a kid. But I let her talk me into it, and I went alone. That was the beginning of the whole thing. That's when she met him, Phil Armstrong. If I hadn't gone away that summer, I guess Phil would be alive today. All during the time I was gone, Helen didn't write much, and what letters I did get didn't seem natural, so I was anxious to finish my job and get home. I expected her to be at the bus station, but she wasn't, and when I got to the apartment, I could hear someone moving inside. The door was locked.

0: Open the door.
1: Oh, Jimmy, just a minute.
0: Well, since when have you taken to locking the door in the daytime? Helen, what did you do to yourself? Your face. Were you in an accident?
1: I fell, Jimmy. I fell and I hurt myself.
0: Your eyes swollen shut. Let me look at it.
1: Jimmy, I have something to tell you.
0: What are these suitcases doing here?
1: You and I are going away, Jimmy. We've got to get out of here. I've packed everything.
0: We're going no place till you tell me what this is all about.
1: While you were gone, I got married.
0: Married? You mean Steve was here on furlough?
1: No, Jimmy, not to Steve.
0: Not... But you were engaged to him.
1: I know, but I got a letter from him right after you left. He married someone he met where he was stationed.
0: Oh, Helen. Gee.
1: I was pretty upset, Jimmy, and that's when I met Phil Armstrong.
0: But, gee, I think you might have... I don't even know the guy.
1: No, neither did I. But I was unhappy.
0: You just don't go off and marry someone you don't know.
1: That's what I did, Jimmy. Now, we've got to get out of here.
0: But why?
1: Because there's been trouble.
0: What kind of trouble?
1: I'm afraid, Jimmy. He's terrible. He takes something. I don't know what, but sometimes he's just crazy.
0: Helen.
1: Yes?
0: Your face. You didn't fall.
1: No.
0: He did that. I'll kill him.
1: Or he'll kill you. That's what I mean. That's why we've got to get away.
0: You can get a divorce, can't you?
1: No, he threatened me if I even tried to get one.
0: We'll put him under a peace bond.
1: What good would a peace bond be, Jimmy, if he killed one of us?
0: So I let her talk me into running away. I guess I shouldn't have. But I knew that if I saw him after what he'd done to her... Well, anyhow, she looked so frightened. I thought it best to let her do it her way. We got to Santa Monica that night, and we stopped at a motel near the water. Well, a week slipped by, and Helen seemed to be forgetting. She didn't jump every time someone knocked at the door. I managed to get a job at one of the shooting concessions on the pier, and we both began to feel good for a while. Then one night late, as I came home from work, I heard voices coming from our apartment. I knew who it was, and I knew from what Helen had told me it would be foolish for me to go in unarmed. So I ran back to the shooting concession. I knew something was going to happen. It didn't take long, but when I got back, the lights were out, and the sound of voices was gone. I tried the door. It was very dark. And then my foot struck something soft and heavy on the floor. I snapped on the switch and the room was flooded with light. And I looked down into a dead man's face. Oh! I stood there shivering with cold and terror, looking down at that man. Although I'd never seen him in life, I knew this was Phil, her husband. There was a deep gash over his eye, and the blood still flowed from it onto the floor. I stepped over him and I ran into the bedroom. Helen! Helen! But there was no one in the bedroom or in the kitchen. And then I heard the front door open.
2: Oh, Jimmy!
0: Close that door, Helen.
2: Jimmy!
0: Close it, do you hear me? Be quiet. Turn the lights out. Be quiet, I tell you.
2: Oh, Jimmy. What have I let you in for?
0: Stay where you are. Shh. Don't move, Helen.
2: Who is it?
0: I don't know. Keep quiet.
2: Jimmy, it's Mrs. Gordon. She's going to unlock the door.
0: Just a minute, Mrs. Gordon. I'll get something on.
3: Jimmy, what's going on in there? All the tenants have been complaining.
0: Oh, some friends of mine, Mrs. Gordon. They were having a party. They're gone now.
3: Jimmy Barton, you should be ashamed of yourself. Open this door. I want to talk to you.
0: I'm not dressed. I was taking a shower.
3: Well, slip something on.
0: I'm tired. I was just going to bed.
3: Jimmy, I told you I wanted to talk to you. Now, will you open this door?
1: She has a pass key, Jimmy.
0: All right. All right, Mrs. Gordon. Just let me get some clothes on. I didn't know what to do. I knew that she was determined to come in. Mrs. Gordon is a nosy old woman. But she meant well. She'd taken it upon herself to mother Helen and me since the first minute she laid eyes on us. And we'd had a time keeping her out of the apartment with her pots of jam and her bowls of soup.
1: What do we do, Jimmy?
0: Helen, take him by the feet.
1: No!
0: Helen, take him by the feet.

0: We started half-dragging, half-carrying him towards the bedroom, the rug slipping along the floor as we moved. We'd just gotten into the bedroom, and then...
1: I can't leave him here. She might come into the bedroom.
0: Quick, the bathroom.
2: Kitty, where are you?
1: Jimmy, what if she comes in here?
0: Pull back those shower curtains.
1: Jimmy, we can't.
0: Don't argue. Pull them back.
1: Jimmy, I can't get his legs in.
0: Shh, here. I'll double them up. There. Now pull the curtains together.
2: Jimmy, what's been going on in here? Look at my rugs. Has there been a fight?
0: Just a minute, Mrs. Gordon.
2: Jimmy, what's on this floor and on this gas heater? Is this blood?
1: Jimmy!
0: Get me a razor out of the medicine chest.
1: Here, what are you going to do?
0: Never mind, stay where you are. I'm coming, Mrs. Gordon!
2: Well, just as I suspected. You've been fighting. You've hurt yourself. Here, let me see your hand.
0: It isn't bad, Mrs. Gordon.
2: Well, no wonder you didn't want me to come in. Where's Helen?
0: She's out. She hasn't been here all evening.
2: Here, let's look at your hand.
0: It isn't bad, Mrs. Gordon.
2: You let me see that hand. There. Why, Jimmy, this is a bad gash. Have you disinfected it?
0: Yes. Yes, I have.
2: Well, let me bandage it for you.
0: No, this towel's all right.
2: It's not all right. Where are your bandages and things? In the bathroom?
0: No, no. I don't have any.
2: You're just saying that, Jimmy Barton, because you don't want to be bandaged. You're not fooling me. And I'm going right into the bathroom and get some.
0: No, not the bath... I mean... I don't have any.
2: Well, I'll just see for myself.
0: No, no, Mrs. Gordon.
2: Jimmy, you've dripped blood all over this floor. Here, let's look in this medicine closet. There. I knew it. Here's some tape and some gauze, too.
0: Mrs. Gordon, can't we do this in the living room?
2: No, we'll do it right here. Now, here's some alcohol. Put your hand over here.
0: We stood there, and she bandaged me. And I kept wondering where Helen had gone. And then I saw the shower curtain move slightly, and I knew. For a moment, I thought Mrs. Gordon had seen it move, too.
2: Jimmy, just look at that shower curtain.
0: Yes.
2: Goodness, you smeared that with blood, too. I'd better clean things up before Helen gets home. You'll scare the life out of her.
0: No, I'll clean it up, Mrs. Gordon. You've done enough. Thanks very much for taking care of this hand.
2: Well, all right, if you don't want me to. Now you'd better get some sleep. I'll see you in the morning. Good night, Jimmy.
0: Good night, Mrs. Gordon.
1: Jimmy.
0: Shh, Helen.
1: Oh, I had to hide someplace, and it was terrible.
0: I know. It was the only thing you could do.
2: Jimmy?
0: Yes?
2: Jimmy, I forgot to tell you that I'm having some painting done tomorrow, so you'll have to be out of here early. It's hard enough getting painters these days without making them wait for my tenants to get up.
0: All right, Mrs. Gordon. I'll be out first thing in the morning.
2: Good night.
0: Good night.
1: Do I have to get him out of here?
0: Yeah.
1: Where will we take him?
0: I don't know. I've got to think. Helen, you try and rest.
1: Jimmy, let me get to the police. Let me tell them that I did it. Let me tell them what he was. They won't do anything to me.
0: No, you try and rest. What time is it?
1: About 6.
0: Well, I've got 2 hours before the painters get here.
1: What are you going to do?
0: Well, there's the car. No one will see us if we take him through the service porch into the garage.
1: Then what?
0: I don't know, but that'll get him out of here anyway. I think I can do it alone, Helen.
1: Listen, Jimmy, we're in this mess because of me, and I'm going to help you. I'm going to help you.
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0: When I went into the bathroom, the shower curtains were standing open. His legs had slipped from their cramped position and they'd pushed themselves into the room. He sat there with his head twisted down and his chin digging into his chest. I took a washcloth and It was awful. I wiped the blood off his face. Just in case anyone saw us, they might think he was just sick. Then I tried to lift him, but I slipped, and his head made a hollow sound as it thumped down on the shower floor. Helen helped me get him into the luggage compartment of the car.
1: Where are we going, Jimmy?
0: Helen, won't you stay in the apartment, please?
1: No, I couldn't. I'm going with you.
0: All right, come on.
1: Lucky it's so foggy.
0: Yeah. What time is it?
1: 5 to 7.
0: The fog will be clearing soon. It'll be harder getting him out of the car
1: then. Jimmy.
0: What?
1: Jimmy, there's a Santa Monica Pier. You can drive cars out to the end of it. Maybe we can...
0: Yeah. It's worth a try anyway. We'll have to act fast. That fog's clearing. You stay here. I can manage alone this time.
1: I'll help you, Jimmy.
0: You stay here this time.
1: All right. Call me if you need me.
0: I'll go around to the back. Keep your eyes open.
1: All right. Jimmy, someone's coming.
0: Who is it?
1: I can't see it. Jimmy, it's a policeman.
0: What?
1: It's a policeman. Jimmy!
0: Oh, it's Slugger Vanda. He's patrolman on the pier. Hal! Hello, Slugger.
5: Well, when do you get your sleep, Jimmy? While you're working?
0: Yeah, Slugger. But I couldn't seem to remember if I'd locked up the old shooting gallery. So I came over this morning to have a look around.
5: Oh, I see.
0: This is my sister, Slugger. Helen, this is Slugger Vanda.
1: How do you do?
5: Hello. Well, you're an early riser, too, huh?
1: Yes.
5: Well, the fog's clearing up. Looks like we're going to get some sun today for a change.
0: Yeah. Well, I guess I'll be getting back. Think I'll try and catch a few more hours' sleep. So long.
5: Yeah, so long. Oh, say. Say, Jimmy.
0: Yeah?
5: Say, Jim, I have to take my wife over to a nursery today and pick up some plants and stuff, and I don't have a trunk on my car. I wonder if you'd let me use your car.
0: Why, you
1: have to drive me over to Malibu this afternoon, Jimmy.
0: Yeah, I'd forgotten.
5: Well, you can drive over in my car. How's that?
0: Well, you see...
5: Your brother thinks I'll wreck that beautiful car of his?
0: Oh, it isn't that, Slugger.
5: Okay, then. I'll be over about noon. I'll leave my car for you till I get back.
0: I won't be home at noon, Slugger.
5: Well, then I'll meet you at the entrance to the pier. How's that?
0: All right, Slugger.
5: Okay.
1: Why'd you say you'd meet him?
0: Oh, if I don't, he'll go over to the apartment looking for you. I mean, for us. And I don't want a policeman going over there.
1: Oh.
0: As we drove along the ocean, the fog cleared up rapidly. It was almost 8 o'clock, and some kids were already out on the beach playing around. Then I saw a group of early picnickers. They were unloading their blankets and umbrellas and things. I guess it was from them that I got the idea. From seeing them... Listen, Helen, I'm going to let you out of this car. You can't help me with what I have to do now.
1: No. Jimmy, I'm staying with you.
0: Don't argue, Helen.
1: I'm not leaving you, Jimmy.
0: We can't go back to the apartment with the painters there, and we can't leave him in the car. Slugger's liable to see us and pin us down to using it. There's only one place left.
1: Where, Jimmy?
0: Helen, get out of this car. Do you hear?
1: Well, but Jimmy,
0: I haven't time to argue with you. Get out.
1: I won't do it, Jimmy.
0: Yes, you will. If I have to push you out.
1: Jimmy, you're hurting me.
0: There. Now, go back to the apartment. Get off that running board, Helen.
1: I can't leave you alone, Jimmy. I want to help you.
0: I'm not blaming you for killing him, Helen. But now you've got to do as I say.
1: What? What did you say?
6: I don't blame you for what you did. He deserved it. But now you've got to help me handle things.
1: Jimmy, you've got to let me explain.
6: Goodbye, Helen.
1: Jimmy! Jimmy!
6: I watched her out of the mirror. She kept calling me. I drove on as fast as I could. I knew that what I was going to do was one chance in a million. But I knew I had to take it. And I didn't want her to be part of it. If I could keep him on the beach that whole day, then maybe I'd be able to get rid of him when night fell. It wasn't until after I stopped that I realized I'd driven right back to a strip of beach not far from the apartment. I had my swimming shorts and a blanket and a towel in the car, and I got out. I looked around carefully, and then I opened the luggage compartment. It was the hardest thing I'd ever done in my life, but I started taking his clothes off. I managed to get my shorts onto him. Lucky we were pretty near the same size. Then I closed the door, and I went out onto the beach, and I spread my blanket out on the sand, and I went back for him. When there were no cars in sight, I carried him over to where I'd spread my blanket, and I placed him on it, face down, with his hands folded over his head, as though we were sunbathing. Then I spread my towel out a short distance from him, and I laid down on it, and I tried to look relaxed. People didn't start to arrive until about an hour later, and gradually, little groups of sunbathers started to form. He and I, we looked no different from the others. No one paid any attention to us, and I was beginning to feel that everything was going to be easy once it was dark again.
2: Jimmy,
1: but
2: I've been looking all over for you.
6: What? Oh, hello, Mrs. Gordon.
2: Where's Helen?
6: Isn't she in the apartment?
2: Oh, no. And what time did you go out this morning?
6: I couldn't sleep.
2: Say, didn't Helen come in at all last night?
6: Oh, yes. Yes, she did. But she left early, too. Said she was going into Los Angeles.
2: Oh, and I left her a note to tell her I was going down to the beach today. I was so worried about her. Say, the painters came, Jimmy, and everything's a mess. You know, I think I'll just sit here with you for a while. You're not with anyone, are you?
6: No. No, I'm not.
2: Wish I brought some oil along. Looks like it's going to be a hot day. These things, these days that start off foggy, are deceiving, you know.
6: Yeah. Yeah, they are.
2: This is a real treat for me, Jimmy. I never get out on the beach. I think I'll have a nice day of rest for a change. Later we can get some sandwiches. The treat's on me.
6: Well, Mrs. Gordon, no. I hadn't planned on spending the day at the beach.
2: It'll be good for you, Jimmy. Not healthy for a boy your age to be working all night and sleeping all day.
6: But, Mrs. Gordon, I... Oh.
2: Say, Jimmy, you know that man over there?
6: Which one?
2: That one right there.
6: No, I don't know him.
2: He's lying so still. His back's going to get an awful burn.
6: Yeah.
2: You suppose he's asleep? See, it isn't good to sleep in the sun.
6: Mrs. Gordon, will the painters be finished by this afternoon?
2: I hope so. You know, a person can get an awful burn on a day like this. Somebody ought to speak to him.
6: Mrs. Gordon, wouldn't you like to go for a walk?
2: Oh, I'm not one for walking. You can go ahead if you like.
6: Well, I...
2: Come on, Dick, pitch it over here. Oh, those kids. You children, stop that. You're getting sand all over me.
7: Sorry, lady.
2: There's no need to play ball here. There's a playground over by the pier. Now get away from here. Ah, don't pay no attention to her. She don't own the beach. Pitch it over here.
7: Oh, we hit that guy in the beezer.
2: Now see what they've done. They've hit that poor man. Now they'll get what's coming to them.
6: Mrs. Gordon, are you sure you don't want to go up and get some sandwiches or something? I'll stay in.
2: Not until I see those two hoodlums get what they deserve.
7: Sorry, mister. Can we have our ball?
2: Look at that. Ball's right in the crook of that man's arm. He's pretending he's asleep. He's not going to hand it to them. But just wait till they reach for it. He'll give them something besides their ball.
7: Hey, mister, could we...
2: Ah, what are you waiting for, Dickie? It's our ball. Just take it. Go on, take it. Here, I'll get it. Thanks, mister. For you.
7: What's the matter?
2: Hey, he's cold. What did you say? He's cold, lady. His arm's like ice. I just touched
6: him. Why don't you...
2: Well, you probably hurt him. Ah, little boy like this couldn't hurt nobody. Well, nevertheless, it did. Here, let's have a look.
6: And then she started moving toward him. I knew it was useless to try and stop her. And she reached over and put her hand on his back. And suddenly she was screaming.
1: This man, Jimmy! This man's dead!
6: Before long, there was a crowd of people around us. And someone called the police. I wanted to run, but I knew that would be the wrong thing to do. So I stayed there, numb-like, watching things. When the police came, they started questioning everyone. Mrs. Gordon was first.
8: Why, he'd been there all morning. I came early, and he was here already, just like that, with his face down, just like he was sunbathing.
9: Was there anyone else around when you arrived?
8: Well, yes, Jimmy was here. He was here all alone with him, weren't you, Jimmy?
6: Yes. Yes, I was.
9: Doesn't anyone know the man? Hey, I told you kids to keep away, do you hear?
10: We discovered him, didn't we? If it hadn't have been for us,
7: yeah. You don't even know a clue when you see one. Look at his fingernails.
8: See, the child's right, officer. Look.
9: What's that? Let's see. It looks like powder or something flaky. You sure none of you people around here recognize him?
8: Well, I've never seen him. Officer, that blanket he's lying on, it's from my motel.
9: Yeah.
8: See? It's stamped right under where you moved his hand. Seaside Motor Cabins.
9: You sure he wasn't registered?
8: I'm positive.
9: Is there anyone around here from your motel?
8: Look, look, Jimmy.
7: Jimmy!
8: Here comes Helen. She's crying.
9: Mrs. Gordon, I asked you if there's anybody around here from your motel.
8: Well, yes. Yes, Jimmy Barton here. And that girl. She's his sister. They've been with us for several weeks.
6: And suddenly everyone was looking at me. And at Helen as she ran towards us. And like a fool, I too started to run. In Helen's direction to ward her off. I didn't get far, though. For someone caught me by the arm.
1: Jimmy, I've been looking all over for you.
6: Don't say anything, Helen. Let me do the talking. Don't say anything.
1: Jimmy, when you forced me out of the car this morning, you said you didn't blame me for having killed him.
6: Helen, be still. Don't.
1: Jimmy, I didn't kill him. I thought you had. I was helping you get rid of him because I thought you'd done it.
6: Helen, are you telling the truth?
1: I swear it, Jimmy. Phil and I were quarreling. He'd been taking something again. He was just like he was crazy. And I knew there'd be trouble when you came home from work, so I got out the back way and I went looking for you on the pier, and when I couldn't find you, I went back to the apartment and I found him on the floor. I thought you...
6: But Helen, why didn't you say so?
1: You didn't give me a chance, Jimmy. You just took it for granted that I...
6: Then who did kill him, Helen?
1: That's what I'm trying to tell you. Nobody killed him.
6: What are you talking about?
1: I went to the apartment a little while ago to wait for you. And while I was there, I remembered about Phil last night. How strangely he'd acted, Jimmy. And how he'd almost fallen several times while we were quarreling. And then I saw the gas heater, Jimmy. There was a sharp edge on the top of it with blood on it. He must have fallen. He must have.
6: But, Helen, we've no way of proving that.
1: There was something else, Jimmy. The wall above the heater was scratched. That there might be fingerprints. There might be.
6: Officer.
9: Yeah?
6: That flaky stuff you found under his fingernails. That might have been plaster.
9: Uh-huh. I think we better get down to the station.
1: Oh, Jimmy, they've got to believe us.
6: Don't cry, Helen. As long as we know that we didn't do it, that's all that matters. Everything's going to be all right. Don't cry anymore. Well, that's about it. Lucky for us, everything checked pretty well back at the motel, and the autopsy showed he was full of some kind of drug. They call it highly toxic. But I guess it was really Mrs. Gordon who saved our necks for us. Besides talking so loud and so long that they'd have probably acquitted us just to be rid of her, she did dig up a witness who'd heard Helen and Phil quarreling, and who'd seen Helen leave alone after he'd threatened her. Well, everything's all right now. Helen and I are beginning to forget. But it's Mrs. Gordon who's making quite a nuisance of herself on the beach these days as she goes along poking all the sunbathers and asking if they're sure they're all right.

0: Now we will hear from the star of tonight's show, Mr. Elliot Reed.
1: Thank you very much. It was a great pleasure to appear on tonight's broadcast of Suspense. For the next 3 weeks, Suspense will originate from New York, when you will hear Eva LeGallion, Alan Baxter, and Gloria Swanson. Good night.
0: Tonight's Suspense play was written by Mel Donnelly. Next Thursday, same time, you will hear Miss Eva LeGallion as star of Suspense. 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
4: Hi, Hap.
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4: So long? You haven't even said hello yet.
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2: And now, with the case for Dr. Singer, Autolite hopes once again to keep you in suspense.
6: -30. -25.
7: Wednesday, May 15th, 1951.
6: -20.
7: Early morning. Six men watch and wait.
6: -15. -10.

0: Congratulations, gentlemen.
1: I suggest we have some coffee.
0: May 16th, 1951. Confidential. To Major General Carl Buescher, Atomic Energy Commission. From Professor Leland R. Young regarding thermonuclear H-23. At 6:30 a.m., May the 15th, H-23 was successfully detonated without the use of U-235. Enclosed herewith, technical data compiled after explosion. Complete destruction up to 10 miles.
2: The most powerful weapon yet discovered. Complete destruction up to 10 miles and set off without the use of the A-bomb. Thermonuclear H-23 is top secret. This is the story, not certainly of the development of H-23, but of the fact that it still remains top secret.
0: January 3rd, 1951. Confidential. To Headquarters Military Intelligence, Washington, D.C. From American Embassy, Switzerland. This morning, a man was shot as he entered the building. Before he lost consciousness, he identified himself as Dr. Rudolf Ellman. He was taken to the hospital, where his condition has been reported critical.
3: Nurse.
4: Yes?
3: I am Colonel Mishikov. I wish to see Mr. Farnsworth, the American consul.
4: Oh, just one moment. Doctor?
5: Yes?
4: This is...
3: I am Colonel Mishikov. I wish to see Mr. Farnsworth.
5: Well, he's...
3: You have a man here who has identified himself as Dr. Rudolf Ellman.
5: Yes, we have.
3: His real name is Voroshin. He's an escaped convict, and I have orders from my government to take him into custody.
5: Dr. Ellman?
3: No, he's not a doctor. His name is Voroshin. He is an escaped...
5: Well, whoever he is, he's dying.
3: Now, doctor, I am here representing my country. I have authority in
5: Colonel
3: this...
5: Mishikov. You have no authority in this hospital. If you wish to see the patient, I would suggest you obtain permission from the chief of staff.
3: I see.
5: Now, if you will excuse me.
3: Doctor?
5: Yes?
3: I presume Mr. Farnsworth obtained permission.
5: He did. Good day, Colonel. Nurse?
4: Yes, doctor.
6: Thermonuclear weapons. I discovered the plan a week ago. Had to escape.
5: Mr. Farnsworth.
0: Yes?
5: Colonel Mishikov.
0: Oh, no. He's here?
5: I just spoke to him in the hall. I sent him to the staff chief for permission.
0: Did he know I was here?
5: Yes.
4: Doctor!
5: Adrenaline.
0: Doctor?
5: He's dead.
0: To Headquarters Military Intelligence, Washington, D.C. From Henry W. Farnsworth, American Embassy, Switzerland. Dr. Rudolf Ellman died here at 5:50 p.m. this day. Obtained statement of great importance if deceased is really Ellman. Soviet government claims he is Alexander Voroshin, escaped convict and citizen of USSR. Please advise.
7: Yes?
0: Dr. Singer?
7: Yes?
0: This is Professor Young. Would you please come up to security?
7: Certainly.
8: Well, George, I've got these rundowns on the pile.
7: Wonderful, wonderful. I got to go up to security. I'll go over them with you as soon as I'm finished.
8: Still going to play poker tonight?
7: Wouldn't miss it. I'll give you a buzz when I'm through.
8: All right. Come in, Doctor.
0: Dr. Singer, this is Mr. Whiteside and General Buescher.
7: I know the General. How are you, sir?
9: Just fine, Doctor.
7: And Mr. Whiteside, how do you do?
0: How do you do, Doctor? Sit down, George.
7: Thank you.
0: Mr. Whiteside is from the FBI.
7: Oh?
0: Did you know a Dr. Ellman?
7: Rudolf Ellman?
0: Yes.
7: Well, very well. I studied under him in Germany.
0: Here's a picture. Is this the man you knew?
7: Well, yes. Much thinner, but this is Dr. Ellman. We taught at the same university. He's dead.
0: When did he die?
7: During the war.
0: This man died 4 days ago.
7: Then this is not Dr. Ellman.
1: He was killed by the Nazis trying to escape from Germany.
0: This man was shot in front of the American embassy in Switzerland. We've known for some time that Dr. Ellman was a prisoner in Siberia working on thermonuclear weapons.
9: How are your experiments coming, Doctor?
1: I'm afraid that's confidential, General, even to you.
9: Ellman knew just about how far you'd progress.
1: That's impossible.
0: This is a portion of his testimony recorded just before he died. It was sent to us by Farnsworth of the American embassy in Switzerland.
1: Sure this man was Ellman?
9: Ellman was a brilliant physicist, was he not, Doctor?
1: Extremely brilliant.
9: If information concerning your work here was smuggled out, he would be capable of understanding it?
1: Ellman would not only be capable, but extremely useful. General, are you suggesting that someone on my staff...
0: I suggest you read Ellman's statement concerning your work here on thermonuclear weapons.
1: Good grief. Professor Young.
10: I've read it, George.
1: But this shows knowledge of our progress as late as a month ago.
0: Is it accurate?
1: Extremely. Lacking in a few details.
0: Ellman was dying.
1: Extremely accurate. What does this mean, sir?
0: It means that someone working on H-23 is acting as a spy.
1: But who? Myself, Professor Young, and four others are the only ones who could possibly have access to this kind of information.
0: Ellman knew that you were close to what he calls in his statement the most powerful weapon of our times. His exact quote, the one weapon that might mean the difference between peace or total destruction. He escaped to let us know that someone is passing on this information.
1: Do you know who it is?
0: No. Professor Young said the same thing you did. It has to be one of six men. Professor Young, yourself, Doctor? Dr. Mitchell, Dr. Evans, and your assistants, Mr. Bromwell or Mr. Collings.
1: Can't believe it. These men are all trusted.
0: So was Klaus Fuchs. Completely trusted.
1: Seems impossible.
9: We have to find him.
1: Well, if you don't know who he is, don't you think it a little dangerous to confide in me? After all, I might be the one.
0: You might be. But that's all been discussed. If we're going to find this man, someone, one of the five men working on your experiment has to help. We can't send in an outsider. Our man would get suspicious.
9: Professor Young had to be notified. He's in charge of this plant.
0: But we still need one of the men actually working on the project. Professor Young's only been supervising.
9: We picked you.
1: Why?
9: Past record.
1: My colleagues have records equally as trustworthy.
0: We know all the records, Doctor.
1: And I know these men I work with, Mr. Whiteside.
0: Then perhaps you'll be able to find out which one is a traitor.
1: Well, I don't know. I repeat, what if I'm the traitor?
0: Then I don't think you'd be foolish enough to continue sending information. And if the information doesn't continue to leave the country, we've accomplished two things. We've kept the project a secret, and we've found out that our man is onto us.
1: Yes. Yes, I suppose that's right.
9: If they steal H-23 from us, well...
1: Oh, is there anything else?
0: I think we've covered everything.
10: Come on, George, I'll buy us a drink. Nothing else for me at the moment, is there, General?
9: No. Nice to see you again, Dr. Singer.
1: Thank you, General. Oh, I imagine I'll see you again, Mr. Whiteside.
0: I imagine so, Doctor.
1: Yes, of course.
9: What do you think, Whiteside?
0: About Singer?
9: Yeah.
0: I'm interested in him, General. It might help if we get to know a bit more about him.
9: He's the man?
0: I don't know. That's what we've got to find out.

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3: Confidential, from Special Agent Whiteside to Division 33, Federal Bureau of Investigation, Washington, D.C. Talked with Dr. Singer, and he has agreed to proceed as planned. Advise Charlie. Well, hi, Charlie.
4: Hey, Benny, sit down. Have a beer.
3: Thanks. Been waiting long?
4: Nah, about 5 minutes. How's Margie?
3: Okay, had the flu. One of the kids got it now. Don't you know I gotta get it sooner or later?
4: I had it. It's miserable. How's business?
3: We got us 3 tons of whitefish yesterday with the price
5: of... What do you have, boys?
4: Benny?
3: Beer, just beer.
4: 2 beers.
5: All right.
3: Fish been running just great. The day before yesterday, we rolled in with over 4 tons... How's your business?
4: Fine. We got 2 men on all of them. Apartment's bugged, 24-hour stakeout. What about Singer?
3: So far, nothing. He works right with them. Maybe... I don't know.
4: Checking I've done so far, they all look pretty clean.
3: Sure. Boy, we want smart. If it is Singer, smart as they come.
4: I'll give you a report.
3: Hold it.
5: 2 beers. 50 cents.
3: Well, cheers.
4: Yeah. And good luck. I hope your next catch is the biggest yet.
6: Confidential to Major General Carl Buescher, Atomic Energy Commission, Washington. From Professor Leland R. Young, regarding thermonuclear H-23. Dr. Singer has informed me that H-23 experiments are proceeding on schedule. With luck, completion should be possible within the month. Singer has nothing else to report in regard to our previous discussion.
7: Evans.
8: Yeah, just a minute. Here. Here's a chart on the fission yield. Certainly checks. 21 trillion calories.
7: Oh, we're close.
8: Now eliminate the carbon.
7: How's Bromwell doing?
8: Well, he's tired. You look tired, Singer.
7: A little.
8: Something wrong?
7: No. I want to see how Bromwell's doing.
8: Don't forget poker tonight.
7: No, I won't. Bromwell?
9: Yeah. Oh, hello, Singer. I'm still too low.
7: How low?
9: 3,600,000. I've got to go back. I have HO4 as high as 19 million.
7: What was the reaction time?
9: Well, it's pretty close. 2/100,000ths.
7: Very close. I think we should talk it over. Evans just finished his fission yield. 21 trillion.
9: Guess I'm holding things up, huh?
7: You've got the hardest job.
9: Mitchell and Collins are down at the reactor pile. Let's get them and talk.
3: Yeah.
10: Charlie, I've got something I'd like you to hear.
3: All right.
10: I'll see you at the office in an hour.
11: I'll raise.
9: Look out, singer.
7: You know, I don't think he has them.
11: I don't know. He's had them all night.
10: Oh.
7: Excuse me, Collie.
11: No, it's all right. What you boys have to do is put up some money to find out.
7: All right. I'll just call.
11: Brother, I admire your courage, my friend. I haven't won a hand in the last 2 hours. I gotta just let you be the hero.
10: Let's see him. Hmm?
11: Full house. Aces and trades.
10: What I tell you, I know he has.
7: Credit your pot. Well, here, Maltner.
9: Evans, you are, without a doubt, the luckiest.
12: Played poker for another hour and went home. Nothing unusual.
3: Hmm. A cigarette?
12: Yeah. Thanks. Still no lead. Boy, I tell you...
3: If it is Singer, he's real careful.
12: Yeah, something new?
3: Got word from the other side today, counterintelligence. Our boys say the Russians haven't had any message on the progress of the bomb for a couple of weeks now. They're worried.
12: They're worried. If we only had one lead...
3: We will have, the minute they finish their experiment. Someone's going to have to make his contact then.
12: Well, if it's Singer or any of those men, we'll get him. I'm even having their mothers-in-law watched.
7: -92,238 plus neutron, -92,239 plus gamma radiation, -92,239 decays to 93 neptunium, 239 plus beta electron.
3: 23 minutes.
7: Check. 93 neptunium, 239 decays to 94,239.
9: Evans, come here. Mitchell, Collins.
7: What is it?
9: I've got it. I think I've got it. Carbon is completely isolated. Well, look. Look for yourself.
7: Hmm. Oh, yes. Yes.
10: Let me see.
7: Yes, here, Collins.
10: Mm-hmm. Well, this is it.
7: Congratulations, Bromwell.
10: Congratulations, Bromwell.
13: Very good.
7: Well, gentlemen, H-23 is no longer theory. We can now begin to assemble the first one.
3: Confidential, to Major General Carl Buescher, Atomic Energy Commission, Washington, from Special Agent Whiteside, Federal Bureau of Investigation. Regarding conclusion of H-23 experiments, counterintelligence has informed us that the Russians are in possession of the news of the same. They have not yet obtained details.
7: How could it get out? How?
3: I don't know, General. Charlie here's had them watched every second. I don't know.
12: I know what they did better than they do. Every one of them. They're clean.
7: Let's stop kidding ourselves. Somebody's not clean.
3: The experiment was licked 4 days ago. Professor Young says they're working now to assemble the bomb.
7: Then what do we do? Send the details by courier to the Russians? We might as well.
3: We still have some time.
7: What about Singer?
3: I don't know. Charlie?
12: Yeah.
3: Got those reports?
12: Yeah.
3: Well, let's go through them again. General... These are a survey of the movements of every man on that experiment. We'll pick up with a report starting 4 days ago. Go ahead, Charlie.
12: Okay. Professor Young, March 15th, 8:30 a.m., escorted to lab. 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No contacts.
7: Now wait a minute. What about the waiter?
3: He's clear. We've already checked that.
7: All right. Go on.
12: 1 p.m., returned to lab. 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
3: Same waiter, General.
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3: Wait a minute.
12: Yeah?
3: Look, it might be nothing, but it's worth a try. I want every man on that experiment examined.
12: What for?
3: A complete medical, General. The works.
12: Professor Young?
3: Young, Singer, Evans, Collings, all of them. And today, no explanations. Confidential. From Special Agent Whiteside to Major General Carl Buescher. Examinations completed and proceeding as planned. We should know in a day or two. Anything yet?
12: Oh, Benny. No, nothing. He's alone in his office.
3: When did you plant the mic?
12: Early this morning. The superintendent let me in. It's in the cabinet. They put the phones on.
3: Yeah.
12: Suppose he doesn't show up?
3: Then we'll try the others.
12: Hold it.
13: Mr. Collings is here, Doctor.
14: Oh. Lucky you caught me, Mr. Collings. I was going out for lunch.
15: Well, I'm certainly glad I could get around.
14: Tooth bothering you?
15: A little.
14: Shouldn't have been neglected. Just get up in the chair. I'll have a look at it.
15: It's been giving me a little trouble the last week.
14: Mm-hmm. And we should have seen to it your last visit.
15: Bad
14: enough. Certainly have to fill it this time. I'll just get some Novocaine.
16: How's work?
15: Tiresome.
14: Just open your mouth as far as you can.
15: Yeah.
14: Way open. That's it. There. Well, that'll be all, nurse. You might as well get your lunch.
13: Oh, thank you, Doctor.
14: You should have really taken care of this long before now.
15: I couldn't help it. I haven't had a moment to myself in nearly 3 months. Thought I could let it go until work let up.
14: Numb yet?
15: Getting numb.
14: Do you have it?
15: Bromwell isolated it. We haven't completed the bomb.
14: What do you have for me?
15: Bromwell's formula.
14: Can you get detailed sketches on the weapon when it's finished?
15: No, it's been too dangerous. I can't take a chance now.
14: I want the plan.
15: No, this is all. It's too dangerous.
14: All right. Give me what you have.
15: $3,000.
14: Of course. Here you are.
15: And here you are.
3: That's it. That's the man we want. Come on, Charlie. Is that the only door out of the office?
12: Either of those doors. The only way.
15: Thank you, Doctor.
14: Take some aspirin if it bothers you.
3: Get the dentist.
12: Right.
3: Mr. Collings.
7: Oh, yes?
3: Whiteside, Federal Bureau of Investigation. You're under arrest.

0: I can't believe it.
1: Neither can I, Professor Young. Callings for $3,000.
2: He had to work quickly, I guess, after that medical.
1: I hired him, trained him. He was a student of mine 10 years ago.
0: How did it work, Mr. Whiteside?
2: It was a chance, Professor Young. Collings had paid 3 or 4 visits to that dentist complaining of several cavities, just as Dr. Singer complained of sinusitis and Dr. Evans of recurrent insomnia. However, when we had all of you men examined by medical men attached to this experiment, we discovered Mr. Collings' teeth to be in perfect condition, work done on a healthy mouth.
1: If it hadn't been for Elman...
2: Elman gave his life to tell us how much Russia knew of our thermonuclear research.
1: You thought it was me, didn't you?
2: Yes, Dr. Singer, for a while.
1: I can't blame you, I really can't.
2: I was wrong, I'm sorry.
1: Oh, that's all right. But you know, in a way, I'm glad it was Collings.
2: Oh?
1: I don't know, it's cleaner somehow. It keeps the trust and the faith alive in all of us. And that's the biggest thing we have, you know. Trust in each other. And faith. Well, may I go now?
2: Yes, Doctor.
1: I have one.

0: 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Presented by Autolite.
1: Harlow Wilcox speaking. Next week will mark national holidays for two great countries. On July 1st, Canada commemorates the 84th anniversary of its founding as a nation. And on July 4th, the United States celebrates the 175th anniversary of the Declaration of Independence. May we all recognize the importance of these two great days in our lives and make continuation of our freedoms a must for ourselves, our children, and the generations to follow.

Suspense is produced and directed by Elliot Lewis, with music composed by Lucian Morawek and conducted tonight by Wilbur Hatch. The Case for Dr. Singer was written for Suspense by Blake Edwards. In tonight's story, Joseph Kearns was heard as Dr. Singer, Larry Thor as Whiteside, Herb Butterfield as General Busher, and Clayton Post as Charlie. Featured in the cast were Ken Christie, Ted Von Eltz, Howard McNair, Paul Fries, Larry Dobkin, Edgar Barrier, John Stevenson, and Truda Marson. Tonight's Suspense program is the last for this season. Suspense on television will continue throughout the summer, and we'll be back on the CBS Radio Network the last week in August. Until then, this is Harlow Wilcox for Autolite, wishing you a pleasant summer and inviting you to join us again in the fall when we will be heard on Monday night instead of Thursday. 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

0: Now, let's see. Are we going to put the tree over there again?
1: Uh-huh. And we'll have Santa Claus hang presents for Uncle John, Cousin Joey.
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1: What a life.
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2: And now, with the flame blue glove and with the performance of Lana Turner, Autolite hopes once again to keep you in suspense.
3: The trouble is, you never had any feelings, Dutch. You don't know what it is to feel, not like other people feel. You've spent too much time looking out at the world through dirty windows. I never liked working for your detective agency. I never liked you, Dutch. I never liked you at all. This is my last case. And this is my last report. You'll have to train someone else to go out and get tangled up in other people's lives. I thought I was through working for you when I married Jimmy Conway. But I was wrong. You showed up again last week. I was working in my garden. Even above the smell of the roses, I could smell trouble.
4: Hello, Shadow.
3: What? Dutch! Where did you come from?
4: Just in the neighborhood. Here, give me those things.
3: What do you know about a rose bush?
4: I know this one's got thrips. Trim it, use nicotine spray for a week or 10 days, clear it up just like that.
3: Death, taxes, and Dutch. You know everything. You haven't changed a bit. Same pipe, same awful tobacco. How's the detective business?
4: I miss you, Shadow. You're the best operative I ever had.
3: Oh, I'm flattered, Dutch.
4: This gilded cage stuff okay? Gardens, clothes, car, time on your hands. You really like it?
3: What do you think? Would you rather be a lady detective if you were me?
4: Maybe. I don't know. You wouldn't be interested in working on a case, would you?
3: I am now a happily married bride working on keeping her handsome husband. Besides, my license expired.
4: You could fix that. This one's right up your alley, Shadow. You did the groundwork when you were with me.
3: Sorry.
4: I know the case was closed, but it's been nagging me. I still think it was murder.
3: What case are you talking about?
4: The Conway case. Mrs. Conway.
3: I looked at you. You weren't kidding, but you were smiling. And you only smiled when something might go wrong for somebody.
4: Yeah, I still believe your husband killed his first wife. Hate me?
3: Who hired you?
4: Nobody, just nagged by the fact, Shadow. Eloise Conway, wealthy wife of not-so-wealthy Jim Conway, drinks 10 dissolved sleeping tablets New Year's Eve. Coroner's jury says suicide. I just can't buy it.
3: The police accepted the coroner's verdict.
4: That day at the coroner's inquest, you disappointed me, Shadow, refusing to go on the stand. You'd been tailing him for 2 months. You could have told about his 3 lady friends.
3: Telling those things to a coroner's jury wouldn't have helped one way or the other. Jimmy's clean and decent, Dutch. He
4: would have been arrested on suspicion of murder if you'd spoken up.
3: Those girls meant nothing to him. They were just friends.
4: Maybe, and he might have fed her those pills so he could have one of those friends.
3: Then why did he marry me instead of whoever it was?
4: You saved his hide, Pigeon. You didn't tell the coroner about his friends. Maybe he married you to play it safe for a while. Maybe...
3: Jimmy had nothing to do with Eloise's death.
4: You know, I keep thinking what she said when she hired us. How did she put it? Yeah. Jimmy married me for my money. He was in love with somebody else. As soon as he thought it was safe, he went back to her.
3: Went back to who? Who do you mean?
4: Want to work on the case with me?
3: No. No, I don't.
4: Shadow, did you ever stop to think what might happen to you if he isn't innocent? If you let some little suspicion slip out somewhere and he gets it into his head that... Doesn't it ever scare you?

0: I love you?
1: You wouldn't if you knew how really bad I am. But I love you.
0: Well, you certainly know how bad I am. I'll bet there isn't a husband in the country married to the girl who tailed him all over town before she...
1: Please, Jimmy.
0: Well, I'm sorry. We've kidded about this before, I
1: think. It's just that I've had a bad day, that's all. My fault.
0: Well, you're trembling. Oh, poor darling. Sarah?
1: Yes, Jimmy?
0: Maybe you stay around this house too much. Or maybe it's around you too much.
1: What do you mean?
0: After all that's happened here. This is where Eloise died. I just thought maybe it gives you the creeps to live here. We can sell it, darling. Get another place.
1: Oh, no, Jimmy. This is our house now. I never was really jealous of Eloise.
0: Well, there's nobody else.
1: But, Jimmy, when Eloise did what she did, you had other friends...
0: Now, Sarah.
1: Were you in love with any of those girls? Kathy Dane, you used to sit around that nightclub listening to her sing. And Judy...
0: Sarah, I never loved anyone. Not Kathy, not Judy, not Eloise, anyone. Until I met you. You believe that, don't you, Sarah?
1: I want to, Jimmy. I want to so much. The next afternoon, walking down Hollywood Boulevard, I saw an ugly second-floor office, and there was an ugly sign to go with it. Dutch Detective Service. I came up to see you, Dutch, to tell you to drop it.
2: I won't drop it. They blow their heads off and take poison and jump off of buildings and chew sleeping tablets. But they don't go around hiring detectives to watch their husbands before they do it. Eloise Conway was bumped, and I'm going to find out about it.
1: You're not going to pin it on Jimmy. He didn't have anything to do with it.
2: If he didn't, one of his little friends did. Look, these old reports of yours include the names of three dames he went out with while you were tailing him.
1: Yes, that's right.
2: A torch singer named Kathy Dane, his private secretary, Millicent Taylor, and a Miss Million Dollars named Judy Fleetwood.
1: And what about them? Look, Dutch, I asked Jimmy about those girls last night. They didn't mean anything to him. A woman knows her husband.
2: Yeah, well, I know a woman. And if they want a guy bad enough, they'll kill for it. And one of them left this glove on the floor of the bedroom the night our client passed away.
1: Oh, that old glove. The police weren't even interested in it as evidence.
2: Well, I am. The police didn't have any Cinderellas to fit it on because you didn't mention Jimmy's girlfriends at the inquest. Which one of them does it fit, Shadow?
1: Size 6.5, commonest size in the world. Fit anybody. Look, even fits me, Dutch.
2: Well, the color's a little unusual. You'll grant me that?
1: Flame blue? Yes, I guess so.
2: All right. If we find the partner to this glove, we've got something. You gonna help?
1: I can't.
2: All right. There's other female ops in this burg. I kind of thought you'd like to do it. You know, see that your husband's handled fair and square, no frames or anything like that.
1: Oh, all right, Dutch. I'll give it a whirl.
2: Good.
1: But in a week, you'll come to me and tell me I was right. That Jimmy's innocent.
2: Oh, I'm sure I will, Shadow. I'm sure I will.
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3: And now, Autolite brings back to our Hollywood soundstage our star Lana Turner in The Flame Blue Glove, a tale well calculated to keep you in suspense.
6: May I help you, please?
4: I want to buy some gloves, a size 6.5.
6: Certainly. Any particular shade in mind?
4: Yes, blue.
6: Blue? Yes, of course. Here's a lovely shade, hand-stitched.
4: I was thinking of, well, more of a flame blue.
6: Flame blue. Oh, I'm afraid... Oh, I do happen to have a pair. 6.5?
4: Yes.
6: Here you are. What about these?
4: Yes, that's the pair. Exactly what I want. Oh, don't wrap them. I'll wear them.
6: Lovely for cocktails.
4: Yes, that's what I'm going to use them for.

0: Mrs. Wingate?
1: Yes, I'm Mrs. Wingate. Oh, won't you sit down, please, Miss Dane? I've always admired your singing so much. I've always been a fan of yours. Kathy Dane records are favorites with all my friends. Oh, I took the liberty of ordering martinis.
2: Well, thank you, Mrs. Wingate. I don't go on here for another half hour.
1: Oh, I didn't come to hear you sing this time, Miss Dane. I came to ask you a favor.
2: Oh?
1: I want you to sing at a party I'm giving next month at my Bel Air home.
2: Well, I'm flattered, but I'm afraid I couldn't possibly accept any private engagements.
1: Oh, I wish you'd reconsider. It's such a special occasion for a very dear friend who's spoken of you.
2: Oh, who?
1: Jimmy Conway.
2: Jimmy?
1: Yes, he's my neighbor. You know, he's been through so much in the last year with Eloise's death and everything. I felt this party might...
2: You know Jimmy's wife?
1: Yes, I've met Sarah. She's very nice.
2: I'm glad. For Jimmy.
1: I know I talk too much, but since I've met you, I can't help wondering why you and Jimmy...
2: It's really quite simple, Mrs. Wingate. I'm a singer. I need backing. Jimmy couldn't help me then. He didn't have the money he inherited when his... Well, anyway, by the time I got my backing, what's-her-name, Sarah, had come between us. I never met her, but...
1: Oh, I'm sorry. Did any get on you?
2: No, but I'm afraid those beautiful gloves of yours are ruined. Oh, what a shame.
1: Well, I hope it won't take the color out. Flame blue is my favorite.
2: Mine too, I guess. I had some gloves pretty much like those ones.
1: Oh, really?
2: I lost one of them.
1: Oh, really? Well, I ruined one here. Perhaps we could make a pair between us. Which one did you lose?
2: Oh, I can tell by just looking at yours, they'd be too small. I wear a 7 3/4 glove. Have to have them made to order. My piano teacher used to call me Ham Hands. Sorry, I'm not your girl.
1: No, I'm afraid you're not. No, she wasn't, Dutch. I'd played the scene well. Smart. Well, you'd have been proud of me, Dutch. It wasn't easy. Because I was playing with my own life, my happiness. But I did it just the way you taught me. And I gave you the report just the way you taught me. All facts, no emotion.
3: All right, Shadow, so it isn't Kathy Dane. But that glove fits somebody.
1: Dutch, I hate it. I'm shaking from it. Oh, Jimmy will know I'm up to something. Look, drop the whole thing. I'll give you $15,000 I have in my checking
3: account. I want more than that.
1: Dutch, I won't let you break this up for me. Jimmy and I have too much.
3: You mean you're going to try hanging on to him and his money even if Eloise was murdered?
1: Stop it!
3: That make you feel better?
1: I'm sorry.
3: Okay. One down and two to go. A secretary and a grass widow. Who's first, Shadow?
1: I'm so tired, Dutch.
3: Sure, kid, sure. You need a good night's sleep. I'll drive you home. Oh, by the by, do you sleep good in that house?
1: Very well.
3: Just ask, Shadow. Just ask.
1: You drove me home. I don't know what I was thinking to let you do it. When we got there, we spent an hour sitting in the car while you gave me all the details about Millicent Taylor again. She'd been Jimmy's secretary for 4 years. She'd been out of town at the time of Eloise's death. You wanted to know where. We said goodnight finally. You drove off.
4: Evening, Sarah. Since when have taxis been slipping up to the house without lights?
1: Oh, Jimmy, didn't you get my message?
4: Sure, darling. You wouldn't be home for dinner. Why are you so nervous? Who'd you have dinner with?
1: Louise Gowans. You remember Louise. She just got in from Honolulu.
4: Oh, how is Lou?
1: Oh, fine. Fine, Jim. She asked about you.
4: Well?
1: What is it, darling?
4: Don't you kiss your husband when you get home?
1: Oh, of course. Well, what's the matter?
4: You're smoking a new brand of cigarettes or something?
1: No, I...
4: Oh, your hair's full of a... tobacco smell I seem to remember from somewhere.
1: Oh, the cab driver was smoking a pipe.
4: Oh, I remember now. That man you used to work for, he smoked an awful tobacco that I couldn't...
1: It's just an old cheap brand. So two people smoke it.
4: Yes. Yes, of course.
1: I was too clever for him, the way you taught me to be clever. And the next day, Dutch, I used everything you taught me. I had to. Because on my way back from Hollywood, I noticed that a gray coupe had turned with me off the boulevard. I noticed it because it looked exactly like my old car that I sold when I got married. And when it turned with me again at sunset and followed me out to Laurel, I knew that it was tailing me. Oh, I used what you taught me so well, Dutch. I timed traffic lights, dodged up narrow streets, and got away from it. I would have taken his license number and looked him up, Dutch, but I had other things to do first. Things like playing sick, playing a scene for my husband's secretary. Come in. Oh, Millicent. Millicent, it was so sweet of you to come. Sit over here by the bed.
2: Are you ill, Mrs. Conway?
1: Oh, migraine headaches. Unbearable sometimes.
2: Oh? Jane.
1: Oh, but I never let Jimmy know about them. Sick wives are such a nuisance to a man.
2: Yes, they certainly are.
1: I called you, Millicent, because I've been planning a surprise for Jim's birthday. A costume party.
2: And you want me to call it off? All right. What guests are coming?
1: Oh, no, no. I don't want to call it off. Jimmy needs relaxation. I wondered if you'd play hostess for me.
2: Me?
1: Hostess? Well, if the stupid headache persists, it'd be a great favor to me, and I know Jim would like it. Say you will, please. Well,
2: really, Mrs. Conway,
1: please, now.
2: Well, I haven't a costume. I don't know what...
1: Well, mine's in the closet. I got it from Hollywood Costumers today. It would fit you.
2: Which one?
1: The colonial with
2: the... Oh, yes. Well, it's lovely, Mrs. Conway.
1: Oh, you'd look beautiful in it. I'd almost be afraid to let Jimmy see you wearing it.
2: Would you?
1: Now, the only thing it needs is some blue gloves. A flame blue, don't you think? Of course, they're rather difficult to find.
2: Well, that's no problem. I think I know...
1: Yes?
2: You're clever, aren't you, Mrs. Conway?
1: How do you mean?
2: You aren't like Eloise. Migraine headaches. She'd have called him away from work a couple of days to nurse her. She was that kind of wife.
1: You're very fond of my husband, aren't you, Millicent?
2: Yes. Yes, I am.
1: Are you in love with him?
2: Yes. Last winter it got so bad that I had to go to a sanitarium for a while.
1: Oh, you poor dear.
2: Everyone thought I was spending the holidays with my sister. When I came back, a lot of things had happened. Eloise had committed suicide and
1: I was married to Jimmy.
2: Yeah. Mm-hmm. Here.
1: But aren't you going to take the costume with you?
2: I've got a feeling you'll be up and around by party time. If there is a party.
0: Oh, just in case you want to check it. On New Year's Eve, I was in Riverview Sanitarium, Mrs. Conway. Goodbye.
1: Just another secretary carrying a torch for a boss. Another bad lead, Dutch. You checked on it next morning.
3: Well, that's that, Chet. Okay. But there's still the Grass Widow. She's smart.
1: Judy Fleetwood. Look, she was in Reno getting a divorce.
3: Plane service is good, and that glove might fit her.
1: Oh, okay. Well, anyway, we're getting near the end, aren't we? You won't say uncle, will you, Dutch?
3: Nope.
1: I drove over to Encino to Judy Fleetwood's ranch, a big rambling place that sprawled over several acres, complete with stables, swimming pool, and pictures. The one above the mantel was an oil of Judy herself, but a modest photograph on the desk below was the real eye-catcher. It was Jimmy.
5: So you're Sarah Conway.
1: Yes.
5: Well, this is cozy. Sarah the winner. Judy the loser meet like two ladies and talk about the battle. What do you have?
1: Oh, nothing, thank you.
5: Oh, prim, too. Cheers, Toots. What are you doing here?
1: Well, I'd like to have you over for dinner. Say, tomorrow night?
5: I think that would be positively nostalgic. Want me to bring someone with me?
1: If you wish, yes.
5: The guy across the road just left his wife. Shall I bring him along?
1: Well, anyone you want.
5: Yeah. You know what? I only wanted one guy, and you got him. Have a drink. This is quite an occasion, meeting you after seeing so much of you.
1: After seeing so much of me.
5: Sure. Last year, every time I was out with Jimmy, I'd see you lurking in the bushes somewhere. Where's your magnifying glass and bloodhounds?
1: I didn't like doing it, Miss Fleetwood. It was a job.
5: And you made it pay off, honey. Oh, come off it. Tailing a man, getting the dope on his private life, then scaring him into marriage.
1: That's a lie.
5: It isn't? The night Eloise died, I went to see her.
1: You... You were with her the night she died?
5: That's what I said. And she told me she was more scared of you than any of us. Oh, you're good, sister. You're real good. But you're not going to keep him. You hear me? It would have been me if you hadn't interfered.
6: Give it to me.
1: Dutch, Judy Fleetwood was there the night Eloise died. She told me so herself. That's how smart she is.
6: Good. Anything else?
1: Well, I didn't get a chance to find out about the glove. I got so mad.
6: I found the glove, Shadow.
1: What?
6: Yeah, the other flame blue glove.
1: Well, where'd you find it?
6: Where every dame, even the smartest one, can lose a glove when she's driving a car. Tucked down on the cushions.
1: Oh, I see.
6: It cost me a lot of time and money, Shadow, but I expect to get it back. The girl who owned that car got lots of money, loaded.
1: Well, what happens now?
6: We'll wind it up tonight, Shadow. You know that little house outside the gate to the Fleetwood dame's place?
1: Yes.
6: Meet you there at 9.
1: Oh, I have to hang up.
7: Sarah.
1: Goodbye, Mr. Dameron.
7: Yeah. Who are you talking with?
1: Oh, just a friend. Jimmy, do you think I'm lying?
7: 2 nights ago, you were having dinner with Louise Gowans. She'd just come in from Hawaii?
1: Yes.
7: Louise called me at the office today. She tried to get you at home. She told me she just got in today from New York. Well, Sarah?
1: I hoped you wouldn't catch me, darling. Actually, I had to meet a man. Well, it was for your birthday. A surprise.
7: It's hard to keep up with you sometimes, Sarah. But who do we know drives a great coupe? I know you once owned one, but I...
1: Well, I'm sure I don't know.
7: Coming home twice now, I've seen him sitting in it. Seemed to be interested in our house. Thought he might be your doctor.
1: My doctor? Oh, what are you talking about, Jimmy?
7: Migraine headaches, darling.
1: Oh. Millicent shouldn't have mentioned it. They're really nothing.
7: It's funny. Eloise used to have migraines. Here.
1: What are those?
7: Take 2 of these. Put you right to sleep. I don't want you to suffer anymore. You shouldn't take too many of these, of course.
1: Well, that's awfully sweet, Jimmy, but I feel perfectly fine.
7: Do as I say. Here, take them.
1: But Jimmy did... All right.
7: Now, go on up to bed. Sarah, I'm sorry I found out about my birthday surprise.
1: Yes, darling.
7: I'll have to plan a surprise for you someday, won't I?
1: I pawned the sleeping pills, of course. Another little trick you taught me. I waited in my room 20 minutes. I could hear Jimmy listening outside my door. Then I quietly dialed the operator and told her my phone seemed to be out of order and asked her to call me back. As soon as it rang and I heard Jimmy race to answer downstairs, I was down the back stairs and out of the house. I was still 10 minutes early for our appointment at Judy Fleetwood's. I was quite calm. The night was dark, and I had my gun. I stood in the shadows and waited for you. I expected to hear your car first, but you fooled me, Dutch. I couldn't make out the shadow across the driveway, but I could smell the pipe smoke, and I fired! Dutch! Dutch!
8: All right, Shadow.
1: Oh!
8: Drop it!
1: Dutch!
8: I said drop it! You never did learn how to shoot a gun, did you, Shadow? But you learned everything else.
1: It's money you want, isn't it, Dutch?
8: What good would it do me, Shadow? I'd be asking for something like this every time I came around to collect from you. And you might learn to shoot straight after a while.
1: So, this is it, Dutch.
8: This is it, baby. I've got the glove in your old car, the mate to the one you left in Eloise's room the night you fed her those pills. Even got you now on attempted murder.
1: Nothing much for me to say, is there?
8: Nope. That enough for you, Lieutenant?
9: Yes, it is. Sarah Oliver Conway... You're under arrest for the murder of Eloise Conway.
1: Jimmy came to see me today. He said you phoned him yesterday and told him I would attempt to kill you because you were closing in on me for Eloise's murder. Dutch, Jimmy gave me 2 sleeping pills after he talked to you. He was trying to keep me from doing anything until he could think of some way out of all this. But... You wouldn't understand what that means to me, I guess. You never loved anybody, Dutch.

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2: 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And it is, as we say,
0: a tale well calculated to keep you in suspense.
2: 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In the coming weeks, you will hear such stars as Ida Lupino, Danny Kaye, and Ozzie and Harriet Nelson. 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
5: suspense.
6: Mr. Obermeyer wasn't around, so I closed the gas station early that day and started home. I wasn't feeling very well. I walked along, thinking of different things, past the high school where I'd gone last year and where Miss Wilson was still teaching, past the movie theaters where they were still showing the Humphrey Bogart picture I'd seen last night. I thought maybe I'd go again tonight. And then I cut through the alley to the rickety old frame building where we lived on the second floor over the store. I hated that place. Every time I got near it, I hated it worse. It was no kind of a place for us to be living. I went up the back stairs. I could hear Mom and Sis in the kitchen, so I went straight to my own room and locked the door. I pulled up the old floorboard and got out my things and spread them on the bed. I pinned on the flyer's watch, That is, his wings, and strapped on the chronograph-type watch. It said to Jimmy from Jane on it. I looked at myself in the mirror. I could have been a famous flyer. I took off the watch and wings and looked over the other things. There was the gold fountain pen that I had only a week. It said L.I.B. on it. It was the kind the big executive used to sign important papers. I tried it out a few times in front of a mirror.
7: Elwood?
6: Yes?
7: Elwood!
6: All right, Mother. All right.
7: Fired?
6: No, I just closed up a little early.
7: Well, you will get fired. Mr. Obermeyer catches you closing up early.
6: Oh, no, I won't.
7: And don't think you're going to lie around this house when you do. Your sister and I have a hard enough time as it is without having you on our necks.
6: Well, I don't feel very well today, Mom.
7: Don't feel very well.
6: Is supper ready?
7: No. Is that all you can think about when you come home? Food?
6: There isn't much else, is there?
7: Is that so? Well, any time you get tired of using this place as a boarding house...
6: Oh, forget it, Mom. What's this?
7: Leave it alone. Do you have to look at everything?
6: Well, what is it?
7: An old album of snapshots I found in the trunk today. Didn't know I still had it.
6: Gee. Is this me?
7: Let me see. Mm-hmm. That's you.
6: How old was I then?
7: Oh, let me see. About 6. You were real cute then.
6: Are there any pictures of Dad?
7: No.
6: Say, I remember this place. This is where we lived just before we came to Fairfield, wasn't it?
7: Quite a while before. You were about 8 then.
6: Who's this? Who's this man?
7: You ought to remember him. You were almost 9 when he went away.
6: I don't. Who was he?
7: He was your stepfather. What's the idea of tearing that up?
6: Unless I want to.
7: Cut it out. You got no right to tear up that picture. The Lord knows I got no use for that man, but you got no right to tear it up.
6: Ah, oh, you had no right to marry him
7: either. Shut up! Oh, get out of here before I hit you again. Get out of here! Get out!
6: I went back to my room. I got my things out from under the floorboard again, but somehow they didn't make me feel very good the way they usually did. I had an awful headache. Pretty soon I put on my hat and went out.

0: Is the oil and water all right, Miss Wilson?
1: I think it is, Elwood, yes.
0: Well, that'll be $1.80 then.
1: All right. Here.
0: Thanks. How's the new term going, Miss Wilson?
1: Oh, fine so far. I am sorry you're not with us, though, Elwood. I was so looking forward to having you in my class
0: this
1: year.
0: Well, some things just can't be helped, it's, yeah, I guess. Do the students like your course, Miss Wilson?
1: They seem to like it fine.
0: I wish I could be there. Is there anything about abnormal psychology, Miss Wilson?
1: We touch on it towards the end of the course.
0: Oh, I read something about it. I read some of the Freud and Adler stuff, too.
1: Have you, Elwood? Uh-huh. You know, sometimes I think you get more real education staying out of school than the rest of them do staying in.
0: Well, I try to keep up with what's going on in the world.
1: You're way ahead of most people, Elwood. I hope someday you can get away from this town, someplace where you can really use your ability. You can go a long way, Elwood.
0: Oh, I'm going to. I'm going to do something about it someday, all right.
1: I know you are. Maybe between us we can figure out something.
0: Huh? Maybe we can. Can I come over and listen to your records again sometime as well?
1: Of course you can, Elwood. Anytime you feel...
2: Hey, Elwood.
0: What's the matter?
2: Elwood, we got a phone for Dr. Parker and the police.
0: What's up? Why?
2: Well, it's Mr. Granby. They just found him over there in the lot.
1: Henry Granby?
2: Yes. Our phone. You go on over, Elwood. Maybe you can do something.
0: All right. You want to come, Miss Wilson?
1: Yes, I will. I guess it must be over there on the corner where the people are.
0: Yeah, people crowd around awful quick at something like this, don't they?
1: Oh, they certainly do.
0: Maybe you don't want to look.
1: Well, no.
0: Oh, that's Mr. Granby, all right.
1: Elwood, what happened to him?
0: There's not much use in calling a doctor.
1: Oh, dear, is he?
0: Well, you can see he's been strangled, Miss Wilson. He's dead.

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1: Between the acts of Suspense, this is Ken Niles for Roma Wines. 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
2: Finding Mr. Granby murdered created a terrific commotion. At first they thought some tramp did it, but they couldn't find anything missing except a Phi Beta Kappa key. So they figured someone in town must have done it, because there were quite a lot of people who didn't like Mr. Granby at all. You can imagine how that made them feel, a little town like ours where everybody knew everybody else, and someone you might say hello to a dozen times a day, was a murderer. Friday was my afternoon off, and I was walking around town, and I ran into Miss Wilson and Winnie Hawks.
3: Why, hello, Elwood.
2: Oh, hello, Miss Wilson. Hi, Winnie.
4: Elwood Parsons, I do wish you'd stop calling me Winnie. My name is Winifred. In fact, it's Miss Hawks, to mere acquaintances.
2: I always used to call you Winnie.
4: That was years ago, when I was just a child.
5: Winifred's 17 now, Elwood. She's a young lady.
4: Well, at least I'm old enough to be addressed by my right name.
2: Okay, Winnie.
4: All right, then, Ellie.
2: Say, Winnie, what's that?
4: What?
2: That hanging on your bracelet.
4: Oh, that. That's just a little gold football. Andy Sawyer gave it to me.
2: Gee, that's nice.
4: Oh, it's all right. The whole varsity got them. Anybody might have one.
2: Anybody?
4: Yes, even you, if you'd ever taken the trouble to go out for the team.
2: The football equipment cost too much. Say, hear anything new about the murder?
4: New. My father says that if the police can't do anything, it's high time the citizens took things into their own hands. He's forming a vigilante committee.
5: Oh, Winifred.
4: Well, we have to do something, don't we? After all, there's a murderer running around loose. How do we know it might be anybody?
2: Sure, it might be anybody.
5: Well, of course, I suppose it might,
4: Listen, will both of you swear not to tell this to a living soul?
5: What, Winifred?
4: My father thinks he knows who did it, the murder.
2: Does he?
4: He thinks it's old man Krantz. In the first place, there's something wrong with him living up there in that old shack all alone. And in the second place, he's a foreigner.
5: Oh, Winifred, what's that got to do with it?
4: Well, he could have done it. My father thinks he's somebody who's crazy, a fiend.
2: That's the craziest thing I ever heard. Old man Krantz, a fiend.
4: Well, just because you're such bosom pals...
2: Tell your father to guess again, Winnie. Old man Krantz wouldn't hurt anybody.
4: How do you know?
2: Old man Krantz? He wouldn't hurt a fly. He wouldn't dare. Old man Krantz was a little funny, all right, but it was funnier still him thinking that he'd done it. That gave me the idea to go up and see him. His big dog Bismarck started making an awful fuss the way he always did, but I just banged on the door anyway.
6: Who is it?
2: It's me, Mr. Krantz. Elwood.
6: Why didn't you say so? Quiet, Bismarck! Wait a minute, I'll unbar the door.
2: Hello, Bismarck, old fella.
6: So, you finally come up to see old man Krantz again, huh?
2: Yeah, and I brought you some old horseshoes. I'll just put them down here. Say, I thought I ought to tell you. I heard the screwiest thing in town today.
3: So? What was that?
2: You know about the murder?
3: Yes, I know.
2: Somebody said you did it.
3: Oh, they did, huh?
2: Uh-huh. They're getting up a vigilante committee.
3: But let them come with their vigilante committee. I got my shotgun. I take care of myself.
2: Oh,
3: right.
2: They won't bother you, Mr. Krantz. I told them they were crazy.
3: They better not bother me.
2: As far as that goes, I don't think they'll ever find out who did it.
3: No?
2: I don't think so. Do you?
3: Well, somebody did do it.
2: Oh, sure. Somebody did.
3: He was strangled, I hear.
2: He was. I saw him.
3: Take a strong pair of hands to do that.
2: Yeah, I guess it would. Well, what have you been doing lately, Mr. Krantz?
3: Oh, nothing. Reading a little philosophy this last few days.
2: No more psychology?
3: Oh, sure. But now I read a little philosophy just for a change. Been reading Schopenhauer. You know how he says it's the only way to escape the world?
7: Suicide.
2: Suicide. Yeah.
3: But he's crazy. My way of living is better than his way of dying.
2: Well, why do you want to escape from the world, Mr. Krantz?
3: Why? Look at it. Just look at it and tell me why I shouldn't want to escape from it.
2: Well, I don't know, Mr. Krantz. There are a lot of things wrong with the world.
3: Wrong? You just show me one thing that's right. Just one thing, and I'll go back. That's right. I'll go back. But in the meantime, while you got nothing else to do, we play a game of horseshoes, huh?
2: Ah.
3: Come on. I got the stakes all laid out.
2: Okay.
3: What kind of horseshoes are these? They're all bent.
2: Well, I didn't want to ask Charlie Vander for new ones. They're old ones that he takes off the horses. They just have to be straightened out a little.
3: Yeah, that's right.
2: You got a hammer or an axe?
3: Hammer.
2: Somewhere?
3: You think I'm an old man and I'm weak, huh? You don't know how much strength I got. There, look. I straightened it with my bare hands.
2: Shucks, I bet I can do it.
3: Go ahead, try.
2: All right. There. See?
3: Yes.
2: It's just as straight as yours.
3: Yes, Elwood. It takes a strong pair of hands to do that.
2: I didn't feel very well that night. I tried on my Phi Beta Kappa key that I had in front of a mirror, and then I put it back in the place under the floor and then I put on my hat and went out. You know what? The next day they found Winnie Hawks. She was dead. Somebody had strangled her.
5: Hello, Elwood. Come in.
2: I haven't seen you for quite a while, and
5: I
2: thought...
5: Everyone's been so upset. It was such an awful thing.
2: What?
5: About Winifred.
2: Oh, yes. It's strange what fate does.
5: Oh, it's something a little more horrible than fate, I'm afraid.
2: I thought maybe you wouldn't want to go out. I thought maybe you might like to listen to some music tonight, Miss Wilson.
5: Why, yes, I'd love to. As a matter of fact, I've just got a new album of Stravinsky. They say it's very good.
2: Oh, Stravinsky's wonderful. I think it's terribly exciting and emotional, don't you?
5: Well, yes. And so imaginative. I'll get out the records if you'll start... What's that you got there, Elwood?
2: What?
5: That thing you're tossing up and down your hand?
2: Oh, that's just a little watch charm I found. I carry it in my pocket, sort of for luck.
5: It was a gold football, wasn't it?
2: Yeah, I found it. I guess some fella lost it.
5: Oh.
8: Okay, sis, I'm leaving.
2: Oh, hello, Dick.
8: Oh, hi, Elwood.
5: All right, Dick.
8: Dad's here, so don't worry.
5: No,
2: Going hunting?
8: The rifle. Hunting? You bet I am. Half the town is tonight.
5: Didn't you know, Elwood? The committee's patrolling the streets because of the murderer.
2: Oh, yes. I heard something about it.
8: You ought to join up. It's every man's duty with a fiend like that on the loose.
2: Well, maybe I will.
8: Well, so long. Good night.
2: Good night, Dick. Shall I put on the first record, Miss Wilson?
5: Yes, all right. Elwood.
2: Yes?
5: Where did you find that gold football?
2: Down by the railroad tracks. I guess some fella lost it who was passing through. I sort of collect things like that, you know.
5: Oh.
2: Oh, that music is wonderful. It makes me want to do things, big things. You've been a wonderful help to me, Miss Wilson.
5: I like to help people that I think will benefit by it. So perhaps someday they can accomplish something.
2: I'm going to accomplish something someday, Miss Wilson. In a way, I already have. Sometimes I thought, if I were only a little bit older, or you were a little younger,
5: well, that's one thing we know we can't accomplish, isn't it? We can't change our ages.
2: No, we can't accomplish that. That's a lovely watch you have on, Miss Wilson.
5: Oh, this.
2: I've never seen you wear that one before.
5: A friend of mine brought it back from Europe.
2: May I see it?
5: Of course.
2: It's kind of complicated, isn't it?
5: Yes, it's one of those Swiss ones. It tells the day of the month, too.
2: Oh, it's really lovely.
5: I'm glad you like it.
2: I'd like to have a watch like that.
5: Elwood, I can't listen anymore. I hope you'll excuse me.
2: What's the matter, Miss Wilson?
5: I'm very sorry, but suddenly I have a very bad headache.
2: Oh, of course. I understand, Miss Wilson.
5: Thank you, Elwood.
2: Well, you have nothing to thank me for, Miss Wilson. I'll go now.
5: All right. Good night, Elwood.
2: Good night, Miss Wilson. I went home and put the gold football in the place under the floor. I thought I'd go to sleep, but I felt worse that night than I ever had. So after a while, I put on my hat and went out. I walked around for quite a while. Once I saw some of the fellows driving around in a hopped-up Ford, all with rifles and shotguns.
9: How are things at the station, Elwood?
2: I just waved to them and kept on walking. I was down around the station just as the 1140 was pulling out. A man had gotten off and was crossing the tracks to take the shortcut. It was dark. I couldn't see who he was. But he had a brand new briefcase, a lovely one, the kind they call a dispatch case. I followed him. The shortcut is a path up over the ridge below Mr. Krantz's shack. It whines quite a lot, so at first he didn't notice I was following him. I got pretty close before he did, and he turned his head. He began walking faster, and so did I. In a minute, he looked back again, and it must have come to him who I was because he started to run. Then I ran, too. When he saw he couldn't get away, all at once he made a quick turn up the hill towards the lights in old man Krantz's shack. He didn't yell or anything, but he dropped his briefcase now and he was running as hot as he could. So was I, and I didn't stop. For a second, I was afraid he might wake up old man Krantz's dog before I caught up with him. He tripped over something and fell, and I was there before he could get up. He turned his face. Then suddenly it happened again. The same thing that happened with Winnie Hawks and Mr. Granby. It wasn't his face that I saw. It was the face in that picture. The face of my stepfather. My hands were closing around his throat.

0: The next day the sun was shining, and I was pleased because it was my day off again. I'd slept late. But when I started over into town, I saw a lot of kids running up towards the ridge, so I guess they'd found him. I followed along, but when I got there, I saw they were going up further, to Old Man Krantz's shack. There was a big crowd there, and the sheriff and three or four cops, they didn't seem to be doing much. It was some other men, like Mr. Wilson's brother, that seemed to be in charge. One of them had a rope, and he was slinging it over a tree. And then I saw the dog. Somebody had shot Bismarck, and he was lying there in the grass, all covered with blood. And then they were dragging Old Man Krantz out of his shack.
1: I'm an old man, boys. I don't do it. What would an old man like me want to do a thing like that?
2: Shut up! Now, quiet. Listen here, man. Quiet. I gotta warn you. What you're doing is illegal and contrary to the law.
3: We're in charge now, Sheriff. And let me warn you. Don't try to interfere.
1: Oh, Bismarck, old Bismarck, what have you done that for? To a poor dumb animal. He didn't do nothing.
4: Come on, get the rope.
0: No, wait. He didn't do it.
5: How do you know?
0: Well, he couldn't have... He...
6: Why, there's the one who did it. Right there.
0: I was down the hill before they even had time to fire a shot. That's all it had taken. Just those few words, and they knew. But it was too late now. There was a freight train coming through just as I got to the tracks. I got across ahead of it. That cut them off for a minute and gave me time to think. But I knew I'd never get very far in the open daylight. Then I saw an oil tank car standing on the siding with the top up. I scrambled up onto it and down the little ladder inside. It was empty. But I was barely inside when they were across the tracks after me. I hardly dared breathe. Standing there in the darkness with the oil on the bottom of the car seeping into my shoes, I almost fainted thinking of what would happen if somebody got the idea of looking into that tank car. It was good and dark. About 8 o'clock, I guess, before I dared to climb out. I was still frightened, but I was excited, too. They were looking for me. Everybody. In a couple of days, the whole country would be looking for me. But they wouldn't find me. They'd never find me. For years, they'd wonder how I got away. And then I saw two men walking up the track to the freight agent's office. I was frightened all over again.
7: Haven't seen any sign of them, have you?
8: No, I just wish I had. I got old Betsy here all crying.
0: They were all over, everywhere. But just the same, I had to get to see Miss Wilson. Somehow, I just had to get to see her. I started back over the ridge. I figured that would be the last place they'd be looking. But at every little sound in the brush, I'd go weak all over from fear. I got there, though, through the backyard. And I was just hiding in the bushes alongside the house when I saw her come out the front door with Dick.
5: I'll walk you down there, sis. We're patrolling the streets by the school anyway, so you'll be all right. Keep plenty of lights on, though.
9: Oh, it's so brutal.
5: Brutal?
9: Yes, and you enjoy it, all of you, hunting him down like an animal.
5: What? Good Lord, sis. He is an animal.
0: So I was an animal. Well, all right, then I was an animal. But I was a lot smarter animal than any of them. I knew she was going to the school. And I knew how to get into the basement. It was awful easy, really. And I was already inside when I heard her arrive. She had the place blazing with lights, but her room was right next to the basement stairway, and there was a fuse box just at the head of the stairs. It was almost too easy. Of course, I couldn't see her in there when I opened the door.
9: Who's there?
0: Miss Wilson? Don't be afraid, Miss Wilson.
9: Elwood?
0: I just want to talk to you, Miss Wilson.
9: Elwood, no.
0: I just wanted to tell you why I did those things. You're a psychologist. You'll understand.
9: Please, go away.
0: It was those things like Elwood. The gold football, like your watch. Do you have your watch with you tonight, Miss Wilson?
9: Don't.
0: I know you
9: me.
0: Have it. Nobody ever gave me a watch. They wouldn't even if I asked them for it. They'd try to keep it from me. So I'd just have to take it. I'd just take it. They were coming down the hall. The lights were on all of a sudden. There was only one way out. The window. I was cut some when I hit the ground, but I was all right. I started to run. And then I saw someone in front of me. He was aiming right at me. I turned and I ran the other way. I fell. But something hit me. I tried to get up. Something hit me again. That's all I can remember.

They say I'm what's called a criminal psychopath. They say I took those things because they were symbols of love that I never had. They say I killed those people because they represented my stepfather, and I thought he'd kept me from being loved. They say they don't know whether I should be sent to an asylum or go to a trial. But I don't see why they go to all this trouble, because they say anyway, I'm going to die.

0: Suspense.
1: 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R-O-M-A, Roma, America's favorite wines. This is Ken Niles bringing back to our suspense microphone the brilliant star of tonight's play, Eddie Bracken. Eddie, even though murder is a bit out of your line, you were superbly convincing as a villain tonight.
2: Ken, I really enjoyed playing Elwood. Say, that's a handsome watch you're wearing. You mind if I...
1: Elwood, I mean, Eddie, don't. Don't let go of my wrist. The play's over.
2: Oh, but I like nice things. Valuable things.
1: Well, then, you'll like this gift basket of Roma California wines. 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
2: 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It pays dividends.
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2: Solid, Ken, solid. Thank you and good night. Eddie Bracken may be heard on his own program for Texaco and is currently being seen in the Paramount production, Ladies' Man. Tonight's suspense play was written by Robert Richards. Next Thursday, same time, you will hear Mr. Howard Da Silva as star of Suspense.
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0: Oh, I couldn't sleep. 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
1: Freddy, my son, I must leave you now. I know that you will miss me, but you needn't, for you are strong. I shall not be worried about you. I have taught you well.
0: Taught me well. For the first time, the meaning of those words became clear to me. The tears dried in my eyes, my jaws clenched. That was the woman, my mother, to whom I had been closer than anyone else in the world. Indeed, I'd

0: close to no one but my mother in all my 44 years. And after the tears, a flood of memories passed before my eyes. And after the memories came the realization that I was glad. My mother was dead. And I was glad. All the next day at the store, I worked in a sort of a haze of happiness and well-being. Dora smiled at me once or twice, but we were both very busy. During the rush hour, Mr. Kelsey came in to help out, as he always did. And about 9:45, he said what I realized that I'd been hoping to hear all day.
1: You got your day's receipts totaled yet, Freddie?
0: I'm just finishing them now, Mr. Kelsey.
1: Then I think I'll knock off. When you get through, just put the money in the safe and lock it. I won't go to the bank till afternoon.
0: Yes, Mr. Kelsey.
1: You can both close up whenever you're through what you're doing. See you tomorrow.
0: Yes, Mr. Kelsey. Good night, Mr. Kelsey. $123.14. Check.
2: Mr. Kelsey sure trusts you, don't he?
0: He should, after 26 years.
2: 26 years? You've been working here that long?
0: Sounds like a long time when you've said, but it doesn't seem that way to me.
2: Well, I guess it's quitting time. Oh, boy, are my feet tired. 26 years. You gonna put out the lights? You want me to?
0: Oh, I'll do that.
2: Okay. Well, I'm leaving. So long.
0: Miss Dora.
2: Yeah?
0: May I ask you something?
2: Sure. What is it?
0: Well, Oh, isn't it a beautiful night?
2: You sure that door's locked?
0: Oh, yes. I was just wondering.
2: Hmm.
0: I was wondering if you'd mind if I walked home with you. It's a little out of my way.
2: Well, sure, why not? Oh, but say, don't you have to get home to your mother? Oh, gee, Freddie, I'm sorry.
0: That's all right.
2: Must have been a terrible blow to you.
0: Yes, it was.
2: And you taken care of her all that time.
0: 26 years, but you mustn't think that that was a hardship. You see, I owe everything in the world to my mother. Everything that I am. Or ever will be.
2: Oh, I know what you mean. I always say, a person's
0: Miss
2: mother...
0: Dora, I've never told this to anyone,
2: say,
0: but
2: I've been meaning to ask you, the way you always call me Miss Dora, and I mean, the way you talk, it's so refined. Really? I bet you had a real good education once, didn't you?
0: No, not formally. But you see, my mother was a governess, and she always tried to give me the same advantages as she would the children under her care. My mother was a highly educated woman.
2: Well, I knew it must be something like that. Anyway, you don't have to call me Miss Dora. I mean, seeing we're kind of old friends. Say, what was it you was going to tell me before?
0: Oh, that was something about my mother. Something she taught me. I'll never forget it as long as I live. You happened to remind me of it when you remarked how Mr. Kelsey trusted me.
2: Well, what was it?
0: Well, it was just before my 11th birthday. There was a motion picture that I wanted to see very badly. Actually, it was something about cowboys, I think. But my mother said we couldn't afford it, and so I took 10 cents from her purse, and she found it out.
2: What'd she say?
0: Well, she whipped me. It was the only time she ever did, until I could hardly walk. She said I'd done the worst thing that anyone could ever do, that I had been dishonest. I was a thief.
2: You dishonest. Oh, that's a laugh. I never knew anybody more honest in all my life. Well, look at the way Mr. Kelsey
0: always... Yes, but only because of what my mother taught me. I've been grateful to her all my life. That I always will be.
2: Oh, yeah, I know what you mean. Well, they say honesty's the best policy, and I guess it is all right. But now, you take Tom Bass.
0: What about him?
2: Well, I wouldn't exactly say he's dishonest, but... He's sure having a lot more fun than you or me.
0: But, Dora, I'm sure you'll agree that there are more important things in life than just having fun.
2: Oh, sure, of course. I didn't mean it like that.
0: And what I mean to say is, you couldn't admire a fellow like this Bass, could you?
2: Tom Bass? Oh, I should say not. Thinks he's so smart with his wisecracks and his cheap jokes. I wouldn't give him the time of day.
0: Is there anyone, that is to say, any man... You do admire.
2: Yeah, not me. Oh, I admire you, of course.
0: You, Helly?
2: Well, sure. But if you mean, do I go out steady with anyone?
0: Have you ever thought of the kind of man that you would go steady with.
2: My dream man? Oh, sure. But you just don't find them growing on trees. Not that kind.
0: What kind, Dora?
2: Oh, when I say dream man, don't get me wrong. I don't go for those glamour boys. I've been around enough to know better than that. You just give me a nice, easygoing fellow with a steady job.
0: That sounds like a description of me.
2: And a little money put away in the bank. That's the kind of fella I want.
0: Did you say money?
2: Well, sure. A fella's never going to get very far if he doesn't have a little laid aside for a rainy day.
0: Oh, yes.
2: Isn't that right?
0: Yes, I suppose that is right. But how much money do you think such a fellow ought to have?
2: $1,000, you know, just something for kind of a little nest egg.
0: Little, oh, yes, yes, yes, of course, yes.
2: Well, here's where I live. Thanks for the walk.
0: Dora?
2: Yeah?
0: If you were to find such a man.
2: Who?
0: A man with a steady job and money in the bank.
2: Oh, him.
0: I mean, would you consider, I mean, would you,
2: Would I what? Oh, oh, I get it. Well, sure, if I thought I could make him happy.
0: Oh, I know you would.
2: Why not? Well, till death do us part.
0: Well, it was strange that she should have said that when death had parted me only a few brief hours before from the only woman in my life, my mother. And now so soon after there was another woman, but she was there. That $1,000, that stood in the way. With all the expense of the funeral still to be met, I knew that it would take me at least 2 years to accumulate such a sum. And Dora was a warm and attractive girl. I couldn't expect her to wait that long. It wouldn't be fair. So by the next morning, my first fond hope had turned to black despair. I hardly noticed Tom Bass when he sauntered into the store.
3: Hiya, honey.
4: Well,
3: you know
4: what's
3: new?
4: Oh. Oh, hello there.
3: Well, you say, Freddy boy.
0: I beg your pardon.
3: What's the matter? You in love or something? Say, remember that horse I told you about last week?
0: Horse?
3: You remember Revelation. I told you to get down on him at 8-1.
0: Oh, yes.
3: Well, what did I tell you?
0: Well, to tell you the truth, I have had a number of things in my mind lately.
3: He won, chump. He won. Just like I told you he would. Now, ain't you sorry you didn't get a couple of bucks down on him?
0: Oh, yes, yes, but really, I don't know very much about horse racing.
3: Never too late to learn. Say, give me a hot pastrami on rye, will you?
0: Mustard?
3: Yeah.
0: Little lettuce?
3: Nah, skip that.
0: You want it to go, or...
3: I'll eat it here. Say, how come a guy like you ever learned to make such good sandwiches? They're the best in town, no kidding.
0: My mother taught me.
3: That a fact?
0: My mother taught me everything I know.
3: Yeah? Say, must be good to feel like that about your old lady. I haven't seen mine for 10 years.
0: Here you are.
3: Thanks.
0: Is your mother dead?
3: No. I just took a powder when I was a kid. I couldn't stand it around there anymore.
0: You couldn't stand it around your own mother?
3: Yeah. All she ever did was yap, yap, yap. Why didn't I do this? Why didn't I do that? Finally, one day I told her what she could do, and I beat it.
0: But how could she get along without you? What did she do?
3: I don't know. Same old thing, I guess. Working the laundry. Say, look, Freddy. Pay her for the sandwich tomorrow, okay? All I got's a 50.
0: Well, if you won't forget, I did have to remind you last time, you know. I have to take it out of my own pocket.
3: You're a good guy, Freddy. Say, in fact, you know what? I think I'm going to let you in on something.
0: Oh?
3: Freddy, listen. I got a tip so hot it's burning the seat of my pants. Avalanche in the third at Santa Rosa today. Strictly a drugstore job.
0: What?
3: They're going to give him the needle. I got it from his trainer, myself, in person. Avalanche can't any more lose that race than I can sing High C. You know what the odds are? 100-1. 100-1.
0: 100-1.
3: That's what I said.
0: Do you mean to tell me that if someone were to bet $10 on this horse, they'd win back $1,000?
3: You ain't just bird calling. You put a tenner on that beetle and you'll have $1,000 in your hot little hand by tonight.
0: Oh, I wish I could, but I don't have $10 or anywhere near it. I don't get paid until tomorrow, you see.
2: Out of five.
0: Oh, out of five. Here you are, Dora.
2: Thanks.
3: Hey, Freddy. What's the matter? You can always lay your hand on a 10 when you want it, can't you?
0: I can, how? Oh, no. That's Mr. Kelsey's money.
3: Oh, not till tonight. What Mr. Kelsey don't know, he's gonna hurt him, isn't
0: he? Oh, no, I couldn't do anything like that.
3: Okay. I'll be back. But think it over, friend. 1,000 skinneroos, and that ain't horse feet.
0: 1,000 skinneroos.

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0: And now, Autolite brings back to our Hollywood soundstage Mr. Charles Laughton as Freddy in An Honest Man, a tale well calculated to keep you in suspense.

0: Well, of course, I could think of nothing else all morning. My mind was in a whirl. $1,000 I could propose to Dora. I could propose to her that very night. But at the same time, was the appalling thought of what I'd have to do. I would have to take $10 from the cash register. $10 that was not mine. That would be stealing. I would be a thief. But as I thought, I wondered, perhaps Tom Bass was right. It wouldn't be stealing if I put the money back, and by tonight I'd have the $1,000. I could put it back. But that was it. That was the difference. When I'd taken the money from Mother that time, I had no prospect of replacing it. So the next time I went to the cash register to make change, I slipped $10 out of the drawer and put it into my apron pocket. Whew, after that I found I was perspiring and my hands trembled so that I nearly cut myself a dozen times working at my sandwich board. And I saw Tom Bass coming through the door. Tom! Tom!
1: Yeah? What's the matter?
0: $10.
1: $10? Oh, yeah. Say, now you're getting smart. Give it to me. I'll place it on
0: that. Yeah, but Tom, are you sure? Are you absolutely sure?
1: I tell you, the nag is in at a walk. I got a few skins down on this one myself, don't forget.
0: All right, but when will I get the money?
1: 6 o'clock tonight, the latest. I'll bring it around myself. Give me the 10.
0: Yeah. You won't forget, will you?
1: Forget? With $1,000 in my kick, how could I forget? Relax. You got nothing to worry about.
2: Freddy? What was you and Tom talking about just now?
0: Oh, he was just telling me about some horse or other.
2: Well, you better be careful how you talk to him about horses.
0: Why do you say that?
2: Well, that's the way he makes his living, ain't it?
0: Yes, I should rather imagine it is. Oh, Dora.
2: Yeah?
0: Would you care to, that is, when we're through work, would you care to go somewhere with me this evening?
2: Go where? Oh, why, Freddy. Are you asking me for a date?
0: Yes, I suppose I am.
2: Oh, Freddy, that's real cute. I might even take you up on it.
0: You mean that you will? You will go?
2: I might. I'll tell you at quitting time.
0: Why can't you tell me now?
2: Oh, something might come up.
0: What could come up?
2: I don't know what could come up. Anything could come up. One of us might drop dead.
0: Strange sense of humor, Dora's. But I get used to that, you know. Anyway, she had practically said yes to the date, so I passed the rest of the afternoon busy with thoughts of the good fortune that was awaiting me. At 5, Mr. Kelsey came in, and shortly thereafter there was a rush of customers that took up all my attention, so that it was with something of a start that I looked at the clock and saw that it was nearly 6:30. But Tom had said 6 no later than 6. Still, it was quite understandable that in a transaction of such magnitude, he might have met with some unforeseeable delay. So I tried to compose myself, to remain calm and to wait, but the minutes and then the hours passed. By 9 o'clock, I was in such a state I could hardly conceal it, and yet I had to. And then suddenly at 9:30, I saw him. He was walking rather hurriedly, I thought, along the opposite side of the street. And throwing caution to the wind, I dashed from behind the counter and out of the door. Tom! Tom!
1: Oh, hiya, Freddy. For a minute there, I didn't recognize you.
0: I'm so sorry to trouble you this way, but it was so late, I thought you might have forgotten.
1: No, I didn't forget.
0: Did you have the money with you?
1: Freddy, I've been meaning to come in all evening and tell you about that, but I didn't know how to say it.
0: Say what?
1: It's getting so you can't trust nobody nowadays. Believe me, kid, I feel as bad about this as you do.
0: Well, Tom, what's
1: happened? That lion trainer, he never done a thing to that horse. The bum come in last.
0: I mean that we lost it. My money's gone.
1: Yeah.
0: Lost.
1: Oh, don't take it too hard, kid. You stick with me and I'll have that 10 back for you, double and triple, by the end of next week. You know, somebody wins, somebody loses. You know, take it easy now.
0: Mother. Mother. Help me. I'm a thief. I turned back to the store automatically, but even now I could hardly grasp the full extent of the catastrophe which had overwhelmed me. All I knew that tomorrow was payday, and I could only prevent Mr. Kelsey from finding out until
3: then.
0: What
3: happened to you?
0: What was that, Mr. Kelsey?
3: You look like you've seen a ghost or something. You went charging out of here a couple of minutes ago.
0: Oh, yes, I thought I saw someone I knew, someone I'd known as a child.
3: Oh, yeah, it happens to me all the time.
0: Does it?
3: Well, it's pretty late. You can both beat it if you want to. I'll check the receipts tonight myself. Hey, what you doing?
0: I dropped a knife. You want us to go?
3: Yeah, you might as well. I'll be here late anyway. I'll close up.
2: Well, that sure don't make me mad. Gee, I've been ready to drop for the last hour.
0: Mr. Kelsey, I'd be glad to check the receipts for you. You don't have
3: to. Yeah, I know, but I got an order to coming in tomorrow. I got to go over the books for the last 6 months. Seems I got some kind of beef with the tax people.
2: Oh, come on, Freddy. Let the boss do a little work for a change. Anyway, I thought you had other plans for tonight.
0: Yes, I did, but... Mr. Kelsey, I'd rather you let me do it, really. It wouldn't be any trouble.
2: Well, if that's the way it is, I'm leaving.
3: Shove me over that adding machine before you go, will you, Dora?
2: Yeah, sure. Night, Mr. Kelsey.
3: Night.
0: Dora?
2: Good night, Mr. McWilliams.
3: What's the matter with her? You two been having trouble?
0: Oh, no. Mr. Kelsey.
3: Hmm?
0: I do not like to have you checking the receipts all by yourself.
3: I don't like it either. But it's got to be done. You run along now. See you tomorrow.
0: But I don't want you to do it.
3: Look, Freddy, thanks for trying to help, but just leave me alone, will you? I got a lot of work to do tonight.
0: No. Stop.
3: Say, what's eating you? I told you once...
0: Now, I've always done it before. It makes me feel that you don't trust me, you see.
3: Freddy, what kind of way to talk is that? I've been trusting you for 26 years, haven't I? Why should I stop tonight all of a sudden?
0: Mr. Kelsey.
3: Hmm? 118.37. Hey, that's funny. We're $10 short.
0: I knew what he would say next. I knew that I had to stop him before he said that awful word.
3: $10 short. Now, how could... Freddy, what are you doing? Freddy! Fred!
0: I washed my hands most carefully at the sink and dried them on my apron. And I bent over Mr. Kelsey, or rather, Mr. Kelsey's body, and I removed from his pocket the sum of $32.50, the exact amount that would be owing to me in salary on the following day. Of this sum, I put $10 in the cash register. Then I left the store and went home. It was all right now. Everything was all right. I was not a thief. I was so exhausted when I got home and just dropped in my bed. I must have fallen asleep that way because I was fully clothed when I was awakened some hours later.
4: Yes, well, who is it?
2: It's me, Dora. Let me in.
4: Oh, yes, of course.
2: Oh, Freddy, I'm so glad I found you. You've got to help me. You've got to do something.
0: Why, of course, my dear. What can I do?
2: Freddy, Mr. Kelsey. Mr. Kelsey's dead.
0: Oh, yes. I'm sorry that had to happen, Dora. Believe me, I am.
2: How can you stand there and be so calm about it? Freddy, he was murdered and they got Tom for it. They say he did it. They got him down at the police station right now.
0: Tom? Tom Bass?
2: Yes. Tom said he was just going by the store and he saw the lights on and he went in. And then he found Mr. Kelsey there with a knife in him and he didn't know what to do. And just then the cop on the beat walked in and they arrested him right there.
0: But I can hardly believe a man like Tom Bass could have any good reason to kill Mr. Kelsey.
2: Well, that's what I said. That's what I've been telling the cops for the past hour. He may be a little shady, I said.
0: Well,
2: he may have done some things that wasn't exactly right, but my boyfriend wouldn't commit murder, I said. He wouldn't.
0: Your boyfriend?
2: Yeah, I said. Oh, gee, Freddy, I'm sorry. I didn't mean to...
0: Yes, but you told me that there was not anyone.
2: Well, there wasn't, honest. That's the truth. I'd just been out with him 2-3 times. I didn't know he meant anything. I didn't even think I liked him. But when I saw him down there and I saw what they were doing to him,
0: Your boyfriend.
2: Oh, Freddy, please. Please, don't be mad at me. I was half crazy. I didn't know who else to come to. You gotta do something for him.
0: Dora.
2: What?
0: Do you love him?
2: Yeah. Yes, I do.
0: I see. I left her there and started for the police station. Tom Bass meant nothing to me, of course. It meant less than nothing now. But of course, Dora, that was something else again. I didn't know exactly what I should do, but the sergeant helped me to make up my mind.
3: Well?
0: I understand that you have a prisoner here who is accused of killing one Henry Kelsey.
3: That's right. You his mouthpiece?
0: Oh, no. I was an employee of Mr. Kelsey's for 26 years.
3: Mac Williams?
0: Frederick Aloysius Mac Williams.
3: Yeah, we know about you. We may want to ask you a few questions tomorrow. But you got nothing to worry about. We got our man.
0: You have all the evidence you need?
3: Of course we got all the evidence we need. But why would we be holding him? Mm. We caught him red-handed. And he's got a record since he was 14 years old.
0: Oh, dear me. But supposing that I had positive evidence that the prisoner Tom Bass did not kill Mr. Kelsey.
3: This had better be good, I'm warning you.
0: Tell me, it would be dishonest to withhold that information, wouldn't it?
3: You're doggone tootin' it would.
0: I mean, you see, it would be like stealing, wouldn't it? I mean, it would be stealing. It's stealing another man's life.
3: But are you trying to kid somebody?
0: No. I've never been more serious in my life.
3: All right. If you know so much, who did kill Kelsey?
0: I did. Poor Dora. I'm afraid she'll have to wait a year for Tom Bass. It seems the police frown on his method of making a living. Well, as for me, a great calm has settled over me. Oh, such a calm as I've never known before in my life. Soon I shall be joining Mother. She will smile when she sees me, and I know that she'll be proud of me, and she'll understand. She'll understand that whatever faults I may have had, I was not a thief.

0: Thank you, Charles Lawton, for an extraordinary performance. Mr. Lawton will return in just a moment.
1: Say, Billy, Charles Lawton was certainly in the groove tonight.
2: I'll say. Hey, Dad, here comes Mom.
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3: 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My guests are just leaving now.
2: Well, Dad, I guess we men can't win. 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
3: Why, finish your evening right, gentlemen. 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
0: And now, here again is Mr. Charles Lawton.
6: It has been a great pleasure to appear again on Suspense. And I'm certainly looking forward to listening next week when Ann Southern comes to the microphone as a deceiving wife who learns a lesson the hard way. It is a story titled Beware the Quiet Man, and it's a gripping study in
0: Suspense.
4: Charles Lawton may currently be seen in Paramount's The Big Clock. Tonight's suspense play was written by Robert L. Richards, with music composed by Lucian Morawick and conducted by Lud Bluskin. The entire production was under the direction of Anton M. Leder. Next Thursday, same time, you will hear Ann Southern in Beware the Quiet Man.
7: 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We congratulate the United States Coast Guard on the celebration of its 158th anniversary this week. 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
0: 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For friendly entertaining, for delightful dining. Yes, right now, a glassful would be very pleasant as Roma Wines bring you Chester Morris in a remarkable tale of...
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2: I saw it once, in a mirror, in the police emergency hospital. I never saw it again. When they sent me up, I smashed the mirror in my cell the first day. They never dared to put in another. The chaplain came and tried to talk to me about it a few times, and then a prison medic. But I turned over in my bunk and didn't answer. After a while, they stopped coming. 3.5 years. Almost every night I'd dream it wasn't like that, and wake up crying I was so happy, and then put up my hand in the dark to feel, and I know that it was. It would always be. 3.5 years. Waiting and hating. Waiting to get out and hating one guy in particular and everybody in general. Waiting and hating. It was a cold, windy day in November, the day I left. The guard opened the gate and gave me the usual corny send-off.
3: Well, Mr. Malone, I hope you enjoyed your stay here. Call us up, make a reservation any time.
2: I went on through and didn't answer. I didn't even look at him. For 3.5 years, I hadn't looked at anybody. I didn't want anybody looking at me, and I didn't look at anybody else. My coat collar was pulled up, my hat pulled down, and I walked towards the river to the little park there and hung around waiting for it to get dark. I knew what I was doing, all right. I was going to kill a man. But first, I was waiting for it to get dark. When it was, I went up into town and caught a train for New York that got me into Grand Central about 8:15. In the station, I went to a phone booth and called Sam Bragan. Then I went down there. Sam lived in a walk-up off Hudson Street. A good dark street. Dark hallway, too. Dark stairs. The third floor. Dark.
4: Who is it?
2: Hello, Sam.
4: Johnny. Oh, Johnny, you old son of a gun, you.
2: Hello, Sam.
4: Well, what are you standing there for? Come on in. Come on. Wait, let me turn on the light.
2: No. All right,
4: give me
2: Sam.
4: Your hat and coat.
2: You might as well see it now as later.
4: Oh, Johnny. Johnny. Oh.
2: I shouldn't have hit him, but I couldn't stop myself when I saw that look of horror and pity that I knew I'd always see from now on when anybody saw my face. My awful, scarred, twisted nightmare of a face. My face. I closed the door and got Sam into the front room and onto the couch. And then I got the phone and called Fran's old number because I couldn't stop myself from that either.
5: Hello?
2: Is Miss Thompson there, Miss Frances Thompson?
5: No, she ain't.
2: Well, is her mother there?
5: No, they gone away.
2: Do you know where I can get in touch with them?
5: No, I don't.
2: Well, do you know if they're coming back sometime? I hadn't expected anything different. I don't know why it should have made me so mad. When I turned around, Sam was just beginning to come out of it over on the couch. Yeah, remember?
4: You had no call to do that, Johnny.
2: I know. I'm sorry.
4: You ought to be.
2: I said I'm sorry. I guess I've been so long where I wanted to and couldn't that I took out the whole 3.5 years on the first guy I could. I'm sorry.
3: Yeah, I'm sorry too, Johnny. You want to talk about it?
2: Turn out the light, Sam.
3: Sure. Okay.
2: Thanks. Where's Fran?
3: Fran?
2: You remember Fran.
3: Oh, yeah, yeah. You and her...
2: Well, where is she?
3: Gee, Johnny, I don't know.
2: Don't kid me. She's with Gordy Fitzroy, isn't she? Isn't she?
3: I swear, Johnny, I swear I don't know what Fran's been doing. I ain't heard nothing of Fran for a couple of years.
2: All right. All right, I'll find out.
3: Didn't she come to see you up there?
2: Yeah. Yeah, at first she did. But I didn't see her. They got lights on you when you see people up there, Sam. I only want to see Fran in the dark.
3: Yeah. Yeah, sure.
2: Where's Gordy Fitzroy?
3: I don't know, Johnny.
2: He's still around, isn't he?
3: Oh, sure, sure. I hear he's got another place uptown.
2: Yeah, I bet.
3: What's the angle, Johnny?
2: You sure you didn't hear nothing?
3: To tell you the truth, Johnny, it was so long since you was in touch. I heard you got a 3 to 5, and that's about all.
2: Okay. I'll tell you the rest.
3: Is it how that happened?
2: Yeah, it's how that happened. You remember the gang around here in the old days? You, Sam, Gordy Fitzroy, and Fran and me that always ran together when we were kids. And then Fran went to City College, and I got into a little trouble. And Gordy inherited that jewelry store from his uncle. Do you remember all that?
3: Oh, sure, I remember. You were all good kids.
2: Yeah, well, it was about a year after the last time I saw you. Gordy was having trouble. He owed a lot of dough to the bookies and had to hock his jewelry store to pay off. And then he had a bright idea.
3: Georgia did?
2: Yeah. He had about 10 or 15 grand worth of assorted rocks in his safe at the store. We were going to crack it and peddle the rocks and collect the insurance, too, and split 50-50.
3: Yeah?
2: I was going to do the job, but I made him come with me. And, of course, we had to blow the safe to make it look right.
3: Yeah, yeah, sure.
2: Well,
3: sure.
2: Something went wrong. I used too much soup or something, and it blew in my face. In my face.
3: Oh, so that's how.
2: Yeah. Only that wasn't all. When I came out of it, Gordy was still there, but he'd ratted on me to save his own skin. There were cops all over the place, and Gordy was telling them how he'd caught me in the act of blowing his safe and knocked me cold or something. And the cops couldn't make up their minds between patting him on the back and kicking me in the belly. They were doing plenty of both. Oh, he was quite a little hero there, Gordy was.
3: Gee, Johnny. He did that?
2: He did better than that. He even testified at my trial. Even Fran believed him, I guess. She said she didn't, but I don't know. So I got 3 to 5, and lucky at that. I was all bandages then. I didn't know how bad it really was till after the trial. And then they took him off. I only saw it once, Sam. I never dared look at it again.
3: Gee. What are you going to do, Johnny?
2: What do you think?
3: Yeah, but look, that's bad, Johnny. Why, they pin it on you before you got off at the subway.
2: Not the way I'm going to do it.
3: You got a way to do it?
2: Yeah. I got a way.
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0: Between the acts of Suspense, this is Ken Niles for Roma Wines. 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
1: And now, Roma Wines bring back to our Hollywood soundstage Chester Morris as Johnny Malone in The Strange Death of Gordon Fitzroy, a tale well calculated to keep you in suspense.
2: Sam was always a good G. He let me shack up there and he helped me out. He found out where Gordy Fitzroy lived, alone in a little house on Long Island, and how he always caught the same train that got him out there about 10:30 every night. He made the contact with the guy that was going to fix me up the package, too. It was about a week later that I went around to collect it. It was a little basement watch repair shop off Avenue C. At least, that was the guy's front. He was a dried-up little guy with thick glasses, and he was working over some kind of a clock.
6: Yeah? You want something?
2: I'm Pete Jones.
6: Pete Jones?
2: Yeah. You got something for me, haven't you?
6: I don't know. I'd have to look.
2: Sam Braggin sent me.
6: I don't know no Sam Braggin. I don't go by names in here.
2: Yeah, well, what do you go by?
6: I just remember.
2: Well, start remembering.
6: Let me take a look at you.
2: I said I'm Pete Jones.
6: Okay. I guess you're the guy. Where till I put up the sign?
2: What sign?
6: We gotta go on back. I don't want no one coming in while we're gone. Come on.
2: Where is it?
6: You're looking at it. That suitcase.
2: Well, open it up. I want to see it.
6: That suitcase ain't made to be opened up no more, bud.
2: Okay, how do you work it?
6: You see the slide and that snap lock?
2: Yeah.
6: You push it just once. When you do that, it's time to blow in 3 hours.
2: What'll it do?
6: Like the atom bomb, bud. Like the atom bomb. Listen, you ain't mixed up in any kind of politics, are you? Like that Christian Front gang or anything?
2: No.
6: Because I don't do that kind of work. Dangerous.
2: This is strictly business. Personal.
6: Okay. You know what this job is going to cost you?
2: 1 C was what I was told.
6: No. 2 C's.
2: Is that the way you always do business?
6: Materials are going up.
2: Well, I'll give you 1.5 and a working over. Now, what'll it be?
6: I'll take the 1.5.
2: 3 hours, you said.
6: Yeah, 3 hours.
2: Now, here's your dough. And this thing better work right.
6: If it don't give satisfaction, wise guy, bring it back.
2: 3 hours would give me plenty of time. I went out to Gordy Fitzroy's house on Long Island the next night. About 9:30, an hour before he'd get home. The place was dark like it should have been. I went around back where there was a kitchen window. I jimmied it and stepped inside with my suitcase full of trouble. For a minute I stood and listened and almost thought I heard something. Nerves, I guess. Imagination. Upstairs, under his bed, would be the best place. But first, I wanted to set it. I put my flash on the slide lock and pushed it, like the guy had said. But it wouldn't move. I tried again, and it moved the wrong way. It must have got pushed by mistake earlier sometime, and then I heard the buzzing sound it was making. I gave a wild look around and saw a space behind the stove and threw it in there and started for the window. I was about halfway out when I felt the blast, and something hit me in the face, and that was all I...

0: It was funny, but I came to sitting in a chair. Just sitting there, in a room I'd never seen before. It was dark, just a little light coming in from the street. And then I looked around a little and saw the bed. I knew it must be a hospital. And I remembered. But it couldn't have been too bad. They couldn't have to operate or I'd be in bed and feeling sick. But there I was, just sitting in one of those hospital nightshirts and bathrobes. Just sitting. And then the door opened. A doctor and a nurse.
1: Psychic Troy Mashock. Just have to keep trying, that's all. Well, how's the patient this evening?
0: Don't turn on the lights, Doc.
1: Well, oh, what's that you said?
0: I said don't turn on the lights. I like it better in the dark.
1: How did you know I was your doctor?
0: I guessed. You are, aren't you?
1: Yes.
0: How am I?
1: You seem to be fine now.
0: The bulls outside?
1: The who?
0: Coppers, police.
1: Oh, the police. They were here, but they're not around anymore.
0: You got tired, huh?
1: Yes, I guess they did.
0: Thanks for telling me.
1: Well, it's nice to see you feeling so well. I'll drop by in the morning. We'll have a long talk.
0: Oh, yeah, sure, in the morning. There were socks and shirts in the bureau. There were shoes and a suit and a hat and overcoat in the closet. They weren't mine, but what did I care? Because the cops must have quit watching me for the night, and that meant I could break out of here. There was no time for any fancy suitcase jobs now. If I was going to get Gordy Fitzroy before the cops got me, I had to go after him and give it to him, face to face. I put on the duds and got out into the hall and down a back stairway and out through the basement without anybody even seeing me. I knew where I could get a gun, and I got it. And then all of a sudden, I was thinking about Fran. I knew I was washed up. I knew they'd get me for what I was going to do to Gordy, but before that, I wanted to see her. I just wanted to see her. I took a chance that the old dame on the phone might have been brushing me off the other night, and I went into a booth and dialed a number.
2: Hello?
0: Fran?
2: Yes? Who's this?
0: Fran. It's Johnny. Johnny Malone.
2: Johnny! Oh, Johnny!
0: Yeah. Yeah, me too.
2: Are you?
0: Out? Yeah. Fran, I want to see you. I want to see you the worst way, but...
2: But what, Johnny?
0: Did you know what happened?
2: Yes, Johnny, I know.
0: No. No, I mean all of it. How bad it was?
2: Yes, Warden told me. He even showed me pictures.
0: He did?
2: Didn't you get my letters?
0: Yeah, I got them. But I tore them up.
2: Why?
0: Because I didn't want to know what was in them, maybe. Because I didn't want to even think about you after what happened. And then they stopped coming.
2: Well, I joined the Red Cross. I've been away for 2 years.
0: Oh. You sure you want to see me, Fran?
2: Of course I do. Listen, Johnny, I'll meet you now at Jack's, the old place.
0: No. No, it's too bright there, Fran. Too much light.
2: Well, all right, where?
0: Down on your corner, Hudson Street. 10 minutes.
2: All right, Johnny. I'll be there.
0: I waited in the shadows in the doorway. My heart seemed to be going crazy, and I could hardly breathe. I forgot all about Gordy Fitzroy and what I was going to do. I didn't even care anymore. Maybe something could be worked out. Maybe Fran and I could, somehow. And then I heard her coming down the street. I looked. It was her, all right. I was scared now. I just waited where I was, trying to get my breath. She got to the corner and looked around. And then she stood there for a minute under the street light. And I walked up and went up behind her. I laid my hand on her arm. That's all. Just laid my hand on her arm. And she whirled around and looked at me. Full in the face.
3: Get away. Get away from me. Get away. Get away. Get away.
0: I ran. I just ran. I was so torn up inside, I didn't know what I felt. There were tears dripping out of my twisted eye sockets. And then I stopped. All right. She lied to me. She didn't know what had happened, and she didn't care. And when she saw it, she was like all the rest. All right. If she could dish it out that way, she could take it that way. But I wasn't going to leave her behind, either. I went around the block and back to her house. I went up the steps and into the vestibule. It was dark in there. Good and dark. I waited. It was nearly half an hour before I heard her coming up the steps. Hello, friend.
3: Johnny! Oh, Johnny, why are you hiding here in the dark? Why did you do it? I waited and waited, and you never even showed up, and I'm...
0: Cut it out! You had your chance, friend. And now it's... this. I ran out on the street, through the valley to the courtyard, the building next door, and over the fence and through another alley. I was on the next street. There was a cab coming, and I hailed him.
4: Where to, mister?
0: Just drive uptown. I'll tell you where later.
4: Okay.
0: The next on the list was Gordon Fitzroy. There was no use calling the house on Long Island. I know I'd blown that sky high. But I had to find him before morning. I tried to think. There must be somebody who'd know where he was. Staying in town now, probably. A cabbie. Sure, one of the cabbies up around where his store was ought to know. I tapped on the glass behind the driver. He slid it back without looking around.
5: You know where you want to go now?
0: Listen, is there a cab stand up around 53rd and Lex?
5: There sure is.
0: Well, that's where I want to go.
5: Okay, you're taking me right home.
0: Yeah? That's your stand?
5: Sure. I just happened to get a fare down here tonight.
0: Well, then maybe you're just the guy I want to talk to.
5: Me? About what?
0: There's a jewelry store up around there named Fitzroy's.
5: Yeah, that's right.
0: Gordon Fitzroy. Yeah, an old pal of mine. You know him?
5: Yeah, I've drove him a few times.
0: You don't know where I can get hold of him, do you? I mean, where he's living now?
5: No, I don't, Bud. Tell you the truth, I ain't seen him around lately. I think his partner runs the business mostly now.
0: Oh, he's got a partner, huh?
5: Oh, yeah.
0: Know his name?
5: Let me see now. It's right on a store there. Begins with a Z. Zellman. That's it, Zellman. First name Fred, I think.
0: Well, you can stop right here. I want to make a phone call. Wait for me.
5: Okay.

0: Hello?
1: Mr. Zellman?
0: Yeah?
1: Well, I'm sorry to bother you this time of night, Mr. Zellman, but I'm an old pal of Gordon Fitzroy. I've been trying to find him, but his house in Long Island doesn't answer.
0: Yeah, guess it doesn't.
1: Could you tell me where he is?
0: Why, he's had an accident.
1: An accident?
0: Uh-huh. He's in the hospital.
1: Oh, gee, that's too bad. I'd like to see him, though. What hospital is he in?
0: Why, the Jefferson Hospital, room 508.
1: The Jefferson Hospital? Thanks. The Jefferson Hospital. I got it now. Well, that was the hospital I'd been in. I was almost sure. So Gordy had been in his house when I blew it. And they'd taken us both there. Why else would he have had an accident just the same time as me? Maybe he was right on the same floor all the time. Maybe right in the next room to mine. Just so he was still alive, that's all. Because now I wanted to give it to him face to face. Jefferson Hospital was way out in Long Island, and I knew I wouldn't be able to pay the fare, but that didn't worry me. When we got there, I just stepped out of the cab with a gun in my hand.
2: You want me to wait?
1: No. No, beat it.
2: What about me fare?
1: This is your fare.
2: What is this, a stick?
3: Hey, you're...
1: It's nothing. I'm nobody. Now beat it. It's the same place, all right. I got in through the basement just like I'd got out. I went up the same stairs. I remembered now, five flights. The same floor. Only this time there was an old dame, a nurse, sitting there at the desk. I had my gun out and down at my side before I even spoke to her.
4: Well, where did you come from?
1: I want to see the guy in 508.
4: I'm sorry, but visiting hours...
1: I know all about that. Take me to 508.
4: You wouldn't.
1: Yes, I would, sister. Now get moving. We went down the hall. At 508, she stopped. But I poked her with a rod.
4: Oh, please don't.
1: She opened the door ahead of me. It was a room just like mine, but it was dark. Just a little street light coming in the window.
4: Oh, please don't.
1: I made her move inside. And then I slugged her. I looked around. I couldn't see much yet, but the bed was empty. I moved on into the room, and then I saw him, standing in a door. But somebody must have tipped him off. He was dressed. He had a gun in his hand. I fired, but nothing happened. It was glass, glass. Somebody had snapped on the lights. I whirled around, looking for him, and then I saw him. But in a mirror, it was me. Me with his face. His face. They must have come up behind me. I didn't even remember. I was in bed and half doped, and the room was full of medics and cops, but I knew. Gordy and me had both been in that house. Only the way he got it, they couldn't even find him. Only me. And they thought I was Gordy. And they fixed up my face and pictures the way they do to make me look like Gordy. And Fran had believed me. That's why she screamed at me. Because she thought I was Gordy and she knew what he'd done to me. Oh, I knew. I knew, all right. Without even hearing them talking in their low voices there beside my bed, I knew.
5: Apparently the shock, the explosion and all was just too much for him. Yes, he was here for 21 months while we rebuilt his face. And you know, he never spoke a word until today.
6: Well, he's due for another shock now. He's wanted for murder.
1: I never even told them who I really was. What was the use?
7: Suspense. Presented by Roma Wines, R-O-M-A, Roma, America's favorite wines. This is Ken Niles bringing back to our suspense microphone the star of the evening, Chester Morris. Tell me, Chester, after so convincing a performance as a first-rate heel, don't you find it difficult to resume being the really nice guy we know you are?
1: Oh, not at all, Ken. You know, I just whisper, abracadabra, and the villain in me disappears.
7: Well, I might have known, since you're one of Hollywood's most accomplished amateur magicians.
1: Thank you.
7: Would you make me disappear if I asked, how's tricks?
1: Oh, now, Ken, I'd like to, but I don't know any tricks that good.
7: Well, Chester, here's a trick you ought to know.
1: What's that?
7: It's a trick in taste magic. And the only props you need are glasses and delicious Roma California sherry. Then, when guests drop in, you simply pour, and presto, hospitality reigns.
1: Well, that's a trick anyone can master, Ken, with Roma Sherry.
7: Right, Chester. 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

0: explicable twists imaginable. 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
1: Well, I'll certainly be listening.
2: Chester Morris will soon be seen in the Columbia picture Inside Story. Tonight's suspense play was written by Bruce Cassidy and Robert L. Richards. Next Thursday, same time, you will hear Mr. Robert Taylor as star of Suspense.
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And now, tonight's presentation of radio's outstanding theater of thrills, Suspense. Tonight, the transcribed story of life and death in an African colony. We call it Lily and the Colonel. So now, starring Ramsey Hill and John Alderson with Paula Winslow, here is tonight's suspense play, Lily and the Colonel.

0: I first met Colonel M.O.V. Abernathy at the Rift Valley Club, Kenya Colony, East Africa. Possibly being a Sandhurst man, a lieutenant with the Lancashire Fusiliers, had something to do with my invitation into the Hallett Circle. At all events, I was invited, and I went.
1: Sandhurst, eh?
0: That's right, sir.
1: Sandhurst? I was Sandhurst myself, 1917.
0: That's so, sir. Well?
1: Oh, still turning them out the way they used to.
0: Well, not knowing how they used to turn them out, I couldn't say, sir.
1: Capital. At least they turn them out with humor. Only thing that's kept me alive, you know, sense of humor.
0: Yes, I can see that.
1: And now you are here to save us from the Mau Mau.
0: I'm quite sure you can save yourselves, Colonel.
1: But of course we could, if it weren't for the bunglers and their, well, their infernal bungling.
0: The second time I met Colonel Abernathy was under quite different circumstances. My patrol had been called to the farm of one James C. Curry to investigate a murder. On the way, I stopped by Colonel Abernathy's house and brought him along in case identification was needed. On viewing the remains, the colonel decided it was the body of James C. Curry himself lying under the rosebush. Neither of us said a word until we reached his house.
1: You need a drink.
0: I could use one, sir.
1: Good. Ngandi!
2: Colonel Abernathy.
3: You back, Bona?
1: Tell your mistress.
3: She have blasted a headache. I tell her you'll come back.
1: Headache. Always having a headache. Oh, sit down, Lieutenant. You'll have your drink in a moment.
0: Thank you, sir. Incidentally, while your boy is out, may I ask, sir, is he Kikuyu?
1: Ngandi? No, he's a Juluo. Well, I think his tribe is Juluo. Yes, I'm almost positive.
0: You're not sure he is Jalulo?
1: Well, one can't be certain with these boys, you know, but I'll ask him when he comes back.
3: Miss Abnadi, sir, headache much better. She will come in a moment.
1: Good. Ngambi, Bwana will have a whiskey.
3: Yes, Bwana. I will fix it.
1: Tell you, Temple, that
0: I'm absolutely... I beg pardon, Colonel. Will you ask...
1: Yes. Ngambi.
3: Bwana?
1: What are you?
3: What?
1: Tribe. What tribe do you belong to?
3: I am Jaluo.
1: Do the Jaluo have Mama? What the devil do you do that for? Don't stand there quaking like an idiot. What do you say?
3: Mama is only Kipsigi and Kikuyu. I am Jaluo. Jaluo.
1: Very well. Now give Lieutenant Temple his drink and then get out.
3: Yes, Bwana. Your drink, Bwana?
1: Blasted idiot.
0: I don't believe him.
1: You think he's Kikuyu?
0: I do. And the sooner you're rid of him, the better.
1: Every head boy a Mau Mau. Is that it? Weak, sir. Weak.
0: It happened to Curry. Could happen to others.
1: So you still want to save me?
0: I'm only here to do what I can, sir. It's my job.
1: Young man, what happened to Curry needn't happen to me. There are still those who know how to handle this thing, and alone if necessary. In my day, we knew how to keep the wog in his place. Full justice, mind you, but also this.
0: That pistol of yours may have seen its day, sir. Times are changing.
1: Only because men have become too weak to prevent it, sir.
4: Oh, Julian. Julian, have you seen Tabbykins? I don't know where that cat can be.
0: It was the colonel's lady. She stood half in shadow in the doorway, with something of a smile on her lips. An attractive woman, I thought, in her 40s, but when she came towards us and the light fell on her, I could see that what might have been attractive was only an illusion of powder and rouge, heavily proportioned and badly applied to an aging, unhappy face.
1: My dear, may I present Mr. Charles Temple?
5: How do you do?
0: How do you do?
5: Please sit down.
0: As a matter of fact, I was just leaving.
5: Oh, no. No, please. It isn't often that I have an opportunity to talk to a handsome young man. And from the outside world, too. What happened today, dear? Why did you run out so quickly?
1: Well, you...
5: Oh, Julian never tells me anything. I'm always in the dark.
0: I'm afraid that I'm responsible today, Mrs. Abernathy. I needed his help.
5: Help?
1: Mr. Temple will tell you. I'm off to bed. Good night.
0: Good night, sir. And please think over what I said. Get rid of your boy.
1: Young man, I like you. But as for your advice, I shall handle my affairs my way. Good night.
5: Well, Mr. Temple, what was it Julian said you'd tell me?
0: One of your neighbors was killed today.
5: Killed? Who?
0: James Curry.
5: Jim Curry. Jim Curry? Who'd want to kill Jim Curry? Oh, why? Why?
0: Mrs. Abernathy, please.
5: No. No, I'm quite all right. How did it happen?
0: Mau Mau?
5: There must be a way out. There must be.
0: Let me get you something.
5: Oh, yes.
0: Here, drink this.
5: Oh, thank you. Ah, it's better. Oh, that's better, much better.
0: I hate to, but I must go now, Mrs. Abernathy.
5: Oh, please don't. Sit beside me.
0: Let me call the colonel. He can be with you.
5: But he can't help me.
0: More than I can, I'm sure. Now, please, let me... It lay, broken at our feet. A cat, strung up by the neck to a willow branch. Mrs. Abernathy's cat. And outside, somewhere in the dark, beyond the shattered window, were those who had done the thing. It was the Mau Mau.

0: probably miles away by now.
1: I'm afraid so. Wait. Got him. Come on.
2: No, do not shoot. No, Buona. No.
1: Give me a hand. There. Recognize him?
0: Never seen this one before.
1: Got him in the stomach. Should get him to a hospital right away. Take him under the shoulder. We'll carry him to the car. Took him to the nearest clinic at Thompson Falls. And all night he hovered between life and death. All night I questioned him vainly and much of the next day. Toward the end, I asked him if he knew he was dying. He rolled his head toward me, and the look in his eyes showed that he knew he was. It was then that all my questions were answered. Name, Matemba, tribe, Kikuyu. Mau Mau? Yes. Family, one brother. And this brother was Colonel Abernathy's head boy in Gumbwe. I went back to the Colonel's house. Lieutenant Temple, ma'am.
3: Oh, thank goodness, it's you. Come in. Oh, I'm all alone.
1: Where's the Colonel and the Gumbwe?
3: They've been gone all day. They left me alone. I've never been so terrified in my
1: life. Will he be back soon?
3: My tabikins and the shooting. Oh yes, they'll be back soon.
1: I'll wait for him, then.
3: He gave me a pistol and said I must carry it with me until he comes back.
1: That's very wise.
3: I hate them. They're for killing. Sit down, Mr. Temple. Oh, I must look a fright. No makeup and this old gown. You must think I look a fright.
1: Not at all. You look very well indeed.
3: Well, thank you, kind sir, she said. May I make you a drink?
1: No, thank you, Mrs. Abernathy.
3: Well, I think I shall have one. If I don't look out, I shall become a drunkard. A solitary drunkard.
1: I'm sure you're much too sensible for that.
3: Well, Julian doesn't think I'm sensible. He calls me silly. Oh, that'll make me feel much better. You know, you're awfully nice. You're not like the other men. You seem very kind.
1: I'm not really. Quite the opposite. I beat children the second Tuesday of every month.
3: Oh, I gather you're married then. Somebody in England?
1: No, I'm not married. Mrs. Abernathy, I have something to tell you. I thought of waiting for the Colonel, but since you should know about it too,
3: No, if it's anything unpleasant, I won't hear it.
1: It concerns you very directly. You should listen.
3: No. We shall talk of everything, but not about Kenya or Africa and colonels and poor unhappy natives and everything.
1: Very well, I'll wait for the colonel.
3: Oh, now you've been wounded. The handsome soldier has been wounded on the battlefield of the sexes. Now here, drink from my glass. Here. Oh, now, not just a sip.
1: All right, just a sip.
3: There. Jim Curry thought I was attractive. Am I attractive, Charles?
1: Why, yes, yes, of course.
3: No, I mean to you.
1: Well, after all, you're a married woman and well, you know.
3: No. Now sit quietly and listen. If I told you that you're the handsomest man I know, and if I told you that I was in love with you,
1: Mrs. Abernathy,
3: would you take me away with you? Would you put me in your pocket and take me?
1: Of course. Right in my pocket.
3: Oh, I don't feel very well. I think I shall lie down.
1: Poor old...
4: Oh, Temple.
0: Oh, I'm sorry I couldn't be here when you came. Where's Lily?
1: She's not well. I think last night was a bit too much for her. She's resting.
0: Tell me, what happened to that beggar you shot?
1: The man died early this afternoon. I was right about Ngumbwe.
0: How do you mean?
1: We questioned the native all night. Just before he died, he confessed that he belonged to the Mau Mau.
0: But what has that to do with Ngumbwe?
1: They're brothers.
0: Oh. Then he is a Kikuyu after all.
1: Get rid of him, but quietly. We don't want to aggravate the situation.
0: A lying devil. Don't worry, I know what to do.
1: One more thing. I want you to place a light in your front window.
0: What for?
1: We shall be patrolling the valley tonight, and we'll have a clear view of your house most of the time. In the event something happens, turn out the light. We'll know then that you're in trouble, and we'll be along in a jiffy.
0: Right you are.
1: Well, I must be off now. Goodbye, Colonel. Please be careful with Ngumbwe.
0: Goodbye, Temple.
1: That's the last I saw of Colonel Abernethy. Now I must piece together the remainder of the story from details related to me by Ngumbwe himself. I've thought of it many times, and although Ngumbwe was punished for what he did, I cannot in good conscience hold him totally responsible for what went wrong.
0: Ngumbwe!
2: Yes, Bwana?
0: Come here.
2: Bwana?
0: Ngumbwe, you're a liar.
2: Bwana? What do you mean?
0: You know very well what I mean. There was a man shot here last night, and he was your brother.
2: No. My brother is on the reserve.
0: He died here this morning, and he said he was your brother.
2: My brother died?
0: Moreover, you belong to the Kikuyu tribe.
2: No. Jaluo.
0: You would lie to my face, you dog.
2: No. Maybe some Kikuyu, but I good head boy.
0: I do not tolerate lying by anyone.
2: Bwana, please.
0: You shall be punished for this. I hope at least you can stand up your medicine.
2: Medicine?
0: Put your hands to your side. To your side, I said. Stand straight. That will teach you to lie. Now get your things together and get out. I shall pay you when you leave. I said go.
2: Bwana, if you hit me with hand closed, it is good. Then I am a man, too. But you hit me with open hand. That make me not a man.
0: Get out and tell your Mau Mau dogs that if they want the same medicine to come to me, and I'll give it to them. Get out! Dogs. Filthy dogs. I'll shoot all of them, every one of them.
3: What are you doing, Julian?
0: Moving the lamp over to the window, obviously.
3: Oh? What for?
0: Mr. Temple wants it to remain on all night.
3: No. Such a lovely young man.
0: Will you listen to what I'm telling you?
3: Mr. Temple wants it to remain on all night, I heard. Why?
0: If for any reason you need Mr. Temple's help, you're to turn it off. He will see it and he will come to you at once.
3: How nice. Turn it off and he'll come to me at once. Did he really say that?
0: Yes. Now, another thing. I have dismissed Ngumbwe.
3: I know. I was watching through the door. I saw you strike him bravely, Colonel.
0: Don't say it that way. It's the only way to make him understand. It's the only way they'd understand who's the master. There's too much mollycoddling with these people.
3: Oh, is there?
0: Oh, no matter. Now, where's your pistol?
3: I don't know, and I don't care.
0: Oh, in the name of heaven. I told you to carry it with you at all times. Can't you understand that it's for your own good? Here. Take mine. And I expect you to keep it with you all the time. Do you understand?
3: I don't want it. It's hateful. Everything here is hateful.
0: Lily?
3: I'm leaving. I'm going away, far away. From this house, from Kenya, from you.
0: You're drunk.
3: Yes, I am. And I'll have some more.
0: Stop it, Lily.
3: Give me that bottle. Give it!
0: I'm sorry.
3: Sorry. You're sorry. You don't know what it is to be sorry. I've been sorry for 25 years. I'm sick. I'm sick for living with you. The way you stand. The way you walk. Parade grounds. Always on parade. Oh, that's right. Run away. Go on. You never talked to me. You never did. You never gave me anything. Anything kind. Anything nice. But don't think I want it now because I don't. I don't want it. You hear me?

0: Do you hear me? Blasco! Do you hear me?
1: Blasco! Do you hear me?
0: Well, where are you? Gumby, is that you?
1: Gumby, is that me?
0: I'm armed. Come closer and I'll shoot. I can see all of you.
1: I can see you better. You're not armed. Look, you forgot.
0: Blast! Gumby, now listen to me. I forbid you to do this. Do you hear? Now, stand out in the open where I can see you. You're a coward, Gumby, and I don't deal with cowards. If you have grievances, we shall talk them over as men. You hear me?
1: Today, you hit me. You make me not a man.
0: You deserved it. Now, stand out in the open where I can see you. Be a man, blast you! Ngambi! I say, come out here!
2: You cowardly devil!
3: Julian? I know you're out there. I mean what I said. I'm going away. Julian? Oh, very well. Don't answer me then. Oh, you're a fool. You could have kept me. If you were kind. I only want kindness. Lieutenant Temple is kind. Oh, yes. How stupid of me. The lights. Julian said that Mr. Temple would come to me if I turned off the lights. Now he'll come to me.
4: Charles Temple? Is that you? You must have been waiting just outside. Oh, it is you. It is. Oh, you've come for me. Did you come to take me away in your pocket? No.
5: When I arrived with the patrol, the house was dark. Our men found the colonel lying dead in a thorn bush. I found the colonel's lady, poor unhappy woman, at the screen door to the veranda. There was a strong smell of whiskey about. Turned my head away.

Suspense, in which Ramsey Hill and John Alderson with Paula Winslow starred in tonight's transcribed presentation of Lily and the Colonel. Be sure to listen next week to Suspense.

Suspense is produced and directed by Anthony Ellis. Tonight's script was written by Mr. John Daner. The music was composed by Lucian Morwick and conducted by Wilbur Hatch. Featured in the cast were Dave Young and Joe Duvall.

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1: Suspense. Tonight, The Man Who Knew How, starring Charles Laughton.
0: Suspense is presented for your enjoyment by Roma Wines. That's R-O-M-A, Roma Wines. 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Yes, right now a glassful would be very pleasant, as Roma Wines bring you...
1: Suspense! 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Tonight from Hollywood, Roma Wines bring you a star, Mr. Charles Laughton. And so with Dorothy L. Sayers' intriguing story of The Man Who Knew How, and with the performance of Charles Laughton as Mr. Pender, a law-abiding citizen of suburban London, we again hope to keep you in suspense.

0: seat taken?
1: Oh, no. You're perfectly welcome, I'm sure.
0: Thank you.
1: I'm glad to see someone come in, as a matter of fact. Night journeys are always a bit tedious, don't you think?
0: Well, I suppose it depends upon one's destination.
1: Oh, yes. Would you like a book to read? I have a copy of Hangman's Holiday here. I found it extremely
0: diverting. Thank you very much. I never read detective stories. They're so inadequate, don't you think so?
1: Well, most of them are rather lacking in characterization and human interest. But on a railway journey, one really has to...
0: Well, I wasn't speaking of the characters so much. I meant the crimes. Bungled, you know.
1: Oh, but I don't agree with you.
0: All these penny dreadful murderers are so incompetent, they bore me.
1: Oh, I say, I think you're quite wrong. The criminals in books are usually a good deal more imaginative and ingenious than murderers in real life.
0: Than the murderers who are found out in real life, yes.
1: Well, even some of those did pretty well before they got pinched. Crippen, for instance. But don't you remember Dr. Crippen?
0: Oh, yes, of course.
1: You know, Crippen, he'd never have been caught if he hadn't lost his head and run off to America.
0: Well, that's the point, you see. He did lose his head.
1: Very good. Yes.
0: No, he bungled the whole business. It could be so simple. Now, just for argument, if you were going to commit a murder, what weapon or means would you choose? Huh?
1: Me? Hmm. Well, let's see. I've never really given it much thought to actually... I know. Yes. I should use a sandbag.
0: A sandbag?
1: Yes, it's worked... very successfully in two stories I've read recently.
0: Oh, Sam.
1: Oh, yes.
0: Pardon me, I didn't mean to be rude, but the clumsiness of it all, the elaboration, the lies, the paraphernalia, the alibis, absolutely unnecessary.
1: Oh, now, come. You can't expect committing a murder and getting away with it to be as simple as shelling peas.
0: Oh, you think that, do you? Well, you're mistaken, sir. It can be quite simple.
1: Oh, well, if it's so easy... How would you set about committing a murder?
0: I? Oh, well, that's different. I shouldn't have to think twice about it. You see, I know how.
1: Mm. You haven't tried, have you?
0: Oh, my dear fellow, it isn't a case of trying. There's nothing tentative about my method.
1: Well, what is this wonderful method?
0: Oh, you don't expect me to tell you, do you?
1: Well, I'd never think of murdering anybody.
0: Oh, yes, you would if you really believed it was safe. We've all of us got a nice little murder locked up inside, just waiting for a chance to come out. Why are all these tremendous artificial barriers built up around murder by the church and by the law? Just because it's anybody's crime, that's why. It's as natural as breathing.
1: That's ridiculous.
0: Yes, that's what most people would say, but I wouldn't trust them. Not with sulfate of thanatol to be bought for tuppence at any chemist's.
1: Sulfate of what?
0: You think I'm giving something away? Well, I'm not. It's a mixture of that and one or two other things. You see, all equally ordinary and cheap. Well, for ninepence you could make up enough to poison the entire cabinet.
1: Tell me.
0: Of course it wouldn't do to polish off so many at one time. Might look queer if they all died simultaneously in their baths.
1: In their... Why in their baths?
0: Well, that's the way it would take them. It's not the mixture alone that does the trick, you see. It needs hot water to make the stuff take effect. Just a hot bath, any time from a few hours to a few days after administration. It's quite a simple chemical reaction. It couldn't possibly be detected by analysis. It would just look like heart failure.
1: I've never heard of such a thing.
0: You know, it's very odd how often one seems to read of people being found dead in the bathtub. Have you noticed?
1: No. But look here. If nobody is fit to be trusted with this potent formula...
0: I'm not to be trusted either.
1: Exactly.
0: Well, that's true, but... It's past praying for now. I know the thing, and I can't unknow it. Unfortunate, perhaps, but there it is. Huh. Are we slowing down?
1: Yes, this is Rugby.
0: Rugby already, dear me. I must get out here. I have a little business to do at Rugby.
1: Yes. I'm most indebted to you, sir. I've been quite entertained with your secret formula.
0: Thank you.
1: Just a moment. What did you say was the name of that stuff?
2: sulfate of...
0: If I were you, my dear sir, I'd just put it out of my head and forget it. Oh, there's a good fellow. Forget it.
1: Yes, that would be better. I will try to forget it.
3: Night for Suspense. Roma Wines bring you a star, Mr. Charles Laughton, whom you have heard in the prologue to tonight's study in Suspense.
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3: And now it is with pleasure that we bring back to our soundstage Charles Laughton, in The Man Who Knew How, a tale well calculated to keep you in suspense.
5: Good morning, sir.
1: Good morning, Charles.
5: I've an egg for your breakfast, sir.
1: Oh, thank you.
5: They're quite scarce now, you know.
1: Yes, I know.
5: Will you have your tea now, sir?
1: Yes, please. Anything in the post, Charles?
5: Only a note from your tailor, sir. He'd be pleased to have you come in for a fitting at 1 on Tuesday next.
1: Oh, very well. Charles, what's the backstairs gossip in the neighborhood, Charles?
5: Oh, nothing much, sir. Mr. Skimmings, the old gentleman in number 11, had a falling out with his nephew and has drawn up a new will, they say.
1: Oh, really?
5: Yes. He's left everything to his housekeeper, Mrs. Digby.
1: Well, she's been with him nearly 20 years. That reminds me, Charles, I should draw up my will, you know, one of these days. Charles, I shan't forget you. You've been more than loyal to me, Charles.
5: Oh, thank you, sir.
1: Charles?
5: Yes, sir?
1: Charles, has it ever occurred to you that an unusually large number of people die in bathtubs?
5: In bathtubs, sir?
1: Yes. You know, they seem to have a heart attack while in their bath and they never come out of it.
5: It's a common occurrence, I dare say, sir. There was one in the paper like that this morning.
1: There was?
5: Yes, sir. Right on the front page it was. That's how I happened to notice. Here, it's this account, sir.
1: Oh, wealthy manufacturer dies in bath.
5: Mr. Brittlesea it was, sir, of the Brittlesea's engineering works at Rugby.
1: Rugby?
5: Did you know him, sir?
1: No, I didn't know him.
5: I believe the paper says his wife found the poor man. Heart failure.
1: That's a very peculiar coincidence.
5: What, sir?
1: I was just thinking, Charles. I met a man on the train down from Carlisle last night. He got off at Rugby. He said he had a bit of business there. I wonder what his business was. Oh, Charles, there's someone at the door. Oh, dear me, the bell must be out of order. Charles! Where is that other slipper, damn me? Charles! All right. Just a moment.
6: Is anybody there?
1: I'm coming.
2: Oh, Mrs. Digby.
6: Oh, I didn't mean to rouse you, sir. Oh, but Mr. Skimmings never kept the phone in the house, sir. And oh, sir, perhaps you could tell me who to call.
2: Step inside, Mrs. Digby. Now, what precisely seems to be the trouble?
6: Well, I thought he was a long time in the bath, sir, but I never dreamed.
2: Oh, dear me, has Mr. Skimmings been taken ill? Is that what the matter?
6: Worse than ill, sir. All blue he is.
2: Dear me.
6: If only I'd looked in sooner, sir. But you know a gentleman in his bath how it is, sir.
2: Oh, yes, of course.
6: I must say, I've always been afraid something of this sort might happen. The old gentleman would take his bath so very hard.
2: Probably had a slight stroke, Mrs. Digby. I dare say the doctor will be able to bring him round.
6: Not likely, sir. From the look of him, he's been dead for some time, sir.
7: Stand back. Relatives won't be admitted until the coroner's completed examination of the body.
8: Hello. Would you have a look at this card, please, officer?
7: Who did you want to see in there, sir?
8: Mrs. Digby.
7: You'll find her in the library, giving testimony, most likely.
8: Oh, yes, they've discovered the will, I imagine.
7: I don't know nothing about that, sir.
8: Well, I'll just run in and have a look round, eh?
9: Sir! Officer!
7: Yes, sir.
9: Who was that man who just went into Mr. Skimming's house?
7: Search me.
9: Why did you let him in?
7: He persuaded me, like.
9: Do you realize, officer, what you may have done? Of course, officer, I have no right to say it. But that man may have gone in there to destroy evidence.
7: What evidence? Oh, I get it. You're one of them there sensation seekers. Barking at the wrong team, my lord. There ain't no murder case here. The old bloke died of heart failure.
9: Yes, I know. While taking a hot bath.
7: Well, it happens every day. 5 or 6 cases right round this neighborhood in the past month alone.
9: I've been keeping track of them, officer. Did you know that in every single one of these cases, the persons who died left quite a lot of money?
7: I wouldn't be surprised, sir. This is a wealthy neighborhood.
10: All right, then that's my number, Mrs. Digby. Keep me informed of any unusual development, huh?
11: I will that, sir.
9: There he is, officer. There he is. That's the man, all right.
7: What man's that, sir?
8: Well, hello. We meet again.
9: Yes. I rather imagined we would.
8: Did you know the old gentleman, Mr. Skimmings?
9: Only to speak to on the street.
8: Oh, then you live near here, eh?
9: Oh, yes, the fourth house down. I'm just going back.
8: Huh. Mind if I walk along?
9: Oh, no, of course not.
8: Odd our meeting again like this, isn't it?
9: Most peculiar. Do you live in these parts, too?
8: I? Oh, no. I was only here on a little matter of business.
9: Yes, last time we met, you had a business at Rugby.
8: Yes, so I had. Well, my business takes me all over the country. I never know where I may be wanted next.
9: It was while you were at Rugby that silly old Brittlesey was found dead in his bath, wasn't it?
8: Why, yeah. There's a funny thing, coincidence. He left all his money to his wife, I believe. She's a rich woman now. Good-looking girl, a lot younger than he was.
9: This is my gate.
8: Oh, already?
9: Will you come in and have a drink?
8: Why, yes, thanks. I should like to very much. I trust your wife won't object to this intrusion.
9: I have no wife.
8: Oh, bachelor's quarters.
9: Yes. I do myself quite well, under the circumstances.
8: Oh, you're right. This is capital.
9: Would you give me your hat?
8: Oh, thank you.
9: I think my man has gone off to bed, but I dare say we can manage. It's this way, please.
8: Oh, that fire looks good.
9: Would you take soda?
8: Yes, please.
9: It is remarkable how many people have been found dead in their baths lately, isn't it?
8: You think it's remarkable, huh?
9: Well, I suppose...
8: Oh, I don't know. Perhaps it is.
9: I suppose I've been taking more notice on account of that conversation we had on the train.
8: You know, it is a curious thing how when once your attention is attracted to any particular set of circumstances, that set of circumstances seems to haunt you.
9: True.
8: Let us say, for instance, that you get appendicitis. Now, immediately the newspapers are filled with paragraphs about people who have died of or recovered from appendicitis.
9: True. Uh-huh.
8: You see it mentioned in all the magazines. You discover that many of your friends and acquaintances have had appendicitis. The thing seems rather to pursue
9: you. Yes, yes, that's exactly how it is. And all these bathtub deaths, the sequence of events is the same in each case. The hot bath, the discovery of the body, the inquest, and the medical opinion, always the same, death due to heart failure following immersion in hot water.
6: Yes.
9: It just makes me wonder, you know how one does, foolishly, whether anybody else had happened to hit on that drug you mentioned. What was the name of it?
0: Oh, I shouldn't think so. I fancy I'm the only person who knows about that.
9: Are you a chemist?
0: Oh, I'm a bit of everything. Sort of a general utility man, eh? I do a good bit of studying on my own, too. You see, well, I see you have some very interesting books here.
9: Yes, I collect modern first editions.
0: May I see that green volume there?
9: Oh, of course, certainly. I'll fetch it down. It's a Henry James. It's quite a bargain, really. I here we are.
0: Oh.
9: It's a charming book.
0: Yes, yes, indeed. Well, it's a very interesting hobby.
9: Yes.
0: E. Pender, is that your name, Pender?
9: Yes, it's Everett Pender. You have the advantage of me now, sir.
0: Huh? Oh, well, I'm one of the great Smith clan.
9: Yes.
0: And work for my bread. Here's your drink. You're retired, I suppose.
9: Yes, thank you. Yes, only recently. I was in a bank until I came into this bit of money.
0: Well, you're one of the lucky ones, not married, comfortably fixed. Liz, I dare say you won't be needing any sulfate of thanic.
9: I didn't quite...
0: any useful drugs in the near future?
9: No. I shan't be coming to you for assistance yet a while. Besides, how should I find you if I wanted you?
0: Oh, you wouldn't need to find me. I should find you. Never any difficulty about that. Well, I'd best be getting up. No, don't get up. I'll find my hat. Thank you for your hospitality. I don't expect we shall meet again, but we may, of course. Things work out so queerly sometimes, don't they?
9: Yes. Don't they? Good night, Mr. Smith.
0: Good night.
5: I beg pardon, sir.
9: Oh, hello, Charles. I thought you'd gone to bed.
5: I heard voices and thought you might be wanting something.
9: Oh, it was just an acquaintance, Charles. Stopped in for a drink. He's gone.
5: Shall I take the glasses?
9: Yes, thank you, Charles.
5: Do you wish to finish yours, sir? Mr. Pender.
9: What?
5: Your drink, sir. Do you wish to finish
9: it? Oh, yes, of course. I thought I had. There you are.
5: I'll draw your bath when you're ready for it, sir.
9: Oh, there's no hurry. Tell me, Charles, did you ever notice a tall, dark chap with very thick spectacles and curly hair calling on Mrs. Digby?
5: Why, yes, come to think of it, I have, sir. But then he always seems to be about whenever there's a death in the neighborhood. Lately, that is.
9: Did you ever talk with him, Charles?
5: Why not to mention
9: it,
5: sir?
9: You did talk to him, Charles. Why are you so upset, Charles?
5: Well, sir, it was about Mr. Skimmings changing his will in favor of Mrs. Digby. And the gray-haired gentleman, a Smith, I believe his name is, asked whether you hadn't changed your will lately.
9: Did you tell him I'd left everything to you?
5: Well, not in so many words.
9: But you gave it away. Ah. Ah. So that's his game. Ah. Oh!
5: Good Lord in heaven. What is it, sir?
9: That drink. He poured it while I was getting a book down from the case.
5: What is it, sir?
9: Charles. Charles. Under no circumstances am I to have a hot bath for at least 2 weeks. Do you understand, Charles? No hot baths.
5: Very well, sir.
9: Oh, Charles. In the paper, has anyone else died in his bath?
5: Why, as it happens, yes, sir. Here it is, sir. The inquest will be held tomorrow at 3:00.
9: The inquest. Yes, the inquest, Charles. I know what my duty is. I shall be at the inquest tomorrow.
5: Good afternoon, sir.
9: Hello, Charles.
5: I was not expecting you home for a bit, sir. You didn't stay long at the inquest.
9: I wasn't interested in the inquest, Charles. I went to the inquest only to see if a certain man would be there, and he was there, Charles. He was there as I expected.
5: Yes, sir. The afternoon papers come. There is still another of those bath deaths.
9: Another? Oh, yes. Yes. And they will go on, unless somebody stops them. Charles, where was this one?
5: In Launceston Place, sir. A young woman this time. It's the most,
9: No, Charles, no. I'm going out again, Charles. I have some business to attend to. Over in Launceston Place, as a matter of fact. Goodbye, Charles.
11: What can I do for you, sir?
9: Do you have one of those old-fashioned sandbags?
11: Sandbags, sir?
9: The kind one uses to keep drafts from coming in under a door.
11: Oh, yes. Matter of fact, I think we may have one left. Oh, yes, here we are, sir. Not much demand for these nowadays.
9: No, I suppose not.
11: Careful if you use it on a stair landing, sir. One of these fell and hit a woman on the head, case I know, knocked her out cold.
9: You don't say. Really? Well, I'll be very careful. Yes, very careful.

0: Hello. Bobby, you've got light there?
1: Right, sir. Here you are.
0: Well, thank you. Would you like a cigar to smoke later on?
1: Thank you, sir. By the way, sir, there's a bloke bothering you. I don't know whether you noticed.
2: Yes, I noticed. Let him alone, Bobby. I'm going to have some sport with him.
1: Right, Charlie. Good night.
0: Good night.

0: Hello, Pender, come on out from behind that post. I know you're following me. I've known it ever since I left Launceston Place.
1: You should have told that Bobby to arrest me.
2: Why should I?
1: Because I'm going to kill you.
2: Why ever do you want to do a thing like that?
1: To put an end to one of the most fiendish careers in the annals of crime. You've committed your last murder, Mr. Smith.
2: Oh, come, look here, old boy. My name's not Smith at all. I'm William Bartley, and you...
1: I didn't imagine it really was Smith.
2: Do you actually believe that I'm responsible for all these bathtub deaths?
1: Do you deny that you are?
2: Why should I?
1: You told me yourself you're the only man who knows the formula for the poison.
2: Sulfate of thanatol? Well, yes, indeed. You have me there, Pender.
1: And you stood to profit by every one of those deaths, didn't you, Mr. Buckley?
2: You have me there, too. Look here, Pender, you're a great reader of crime stories. Haven't you ever wished someone would commit the perfect crime and get away with it just once?
1: Yes, I have. God help me, but I don't anymore. I saw old Skimmings dead in his bath, blue and horrible.
2: Now, look, ooh,
1: the man who committed that outrage must die.
2: Now, Pender, look.
1: You, Buckley, you must die.
2: Pender, you're mad. You don't know what you're doing, Pender. Ah!
1: Oh, oh.
3: What do you have, sir?
1: A double brandy, if you please, miss.
3: Warding off a cold, eh?
1: Yes, yes, sir.
3: You don't look at all well, if I may say so, sir. No, ought to be home in bed, you, eh?
1: I dare say, yes.
4: Just coin for the phone, Gibbons.
3: Right away, sir.
5: Say, what's up, Tom?
4: You promise not to beat me to the phone, and I'll tell you.
5: Oh, if it's interesting like murder, my paper wouldn't print it anyway. What is it?
4: Bill Buckley, of all people.
5: No.
4: Gone to an inquest. Some woman died in a bath.
5: Really?
4: Buckley must have been on his way to interview the husband at his laboratory. A rough district close to the river. Somebody crept up on him and gave him such a blow it broke his neck.
5: Don't say.
4: Police say it must have been a sandbag.
5: Well, who did it, do they know?
4: The vaguest notion got clean away in the fog.
5: Oh, that's too bad. Bill Buckley was a great crime reporter.
4: He was a decent sort, too. I worked with him for a time. Great sport, no end of a leg puller.
5: I know.
4: Did you ever hear about that sulfate of thanatol stunt he used to work?
5: No,
2: what was that?
4: Well, he'd look at you sober as a judge, he would, and then tell you about this sulfate of thanatol.
2: Sulfate
4: which, mixed
2: thanatol.
4: With a few other things, he said, would cause death if you swallowed it and then took a hard bath.
5: Oh. Nobody believed him, did they?
2: Oh, no.
4: Oh, yes. He used to work off that wheeze on four booms and railway carriages.
2: Oh,
4: see how they take
2: it.
5: Really?
4: Would you believe it? One chap actually accused
3: him. Oh, Mr. Pender!
5: What's happening?
2: Oh.
5: Hello? Why, that bloke has fainted.

0: How's the old boy feeling now, Charles?
1: Much better, sir. He caught a bit of a chill out in the fog, I think. I put him to soak in a hot bath.
2: That ought to do the trick. Well, if there's nothing more we can do.
1: Mr. Pender wants me to thank you for bringing him home, gentlemen.
0: There's nothing, really. Now, good night.
1: Good night, gentlemen. Is your bath hot enough, sir? Mr. Pender. Mr. Pender.
3: I found out the name of that drug, Charles. It was sulfate of
1: xanthol. Oh, sir. Mr. Pender. Mr. Pender. You're... He's...

0: so closes The Man Who Knew How, starring Charles Laughton. Appearing with Mr. Laughton was Hans Conried as Buckley in tonight's tale of Suspense. Suspense is produced and directed by William Spear.
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0: Next Monday, same time, you will hear Miss Agnes Moorehead and Mr. Ray Collins as stars. 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
3: This is the man in black here for the Roma Wine Company of Fresno, California, to introduce this weekly half hour of Suspense. Tonight from Hollywood, Roma Wines bring you the remarkable actress whose performance in the Paramount picture For Whom the Bell Tolls won her an Academy Award, Katina Paxinou. And so with The Woman in Red and with the performance of Madame Paxinou, we again hope to keep you in Suspense. All of London, few houses were so fine, so correct, so austere, and yet gracious with age as number 30 Henrik Square. That was true of its reception room, true of its long, quiet hallway along which the young man led the girl.
4: Aunt Rita, this is Miss Julia Ross.
3: The woman rested her knitting in her lap and slowly turned around. She was a giant of a woman of 60 in a bright red dress. For several seconds, she stared fixedly across at Julia. Then, in an instant, a soft, gentle smile came on her face.

0: perfect. How perfect.
1: I beg your pardon?
0: Here. Come over here, child. Let me look at you. That's it. Over there, child. Sit there on the divan. And Carl, I think I shall have my milk now. Yes. And Miss Ross will have some with me. Will you? Won't you, Miss Ross?
1: Some milk? Oh, but I never...
0: Some warm milk and a biscuit. Of course you will. I always find it very sustaining. Carl, you heard the young lady. And stop staring at her. You've seen a pretty girl before.
2: Was I staring? Excuse me, Miss Ross.
0: Harry now like a nice boy.
1: Is he your secretary?
0: Let us say that he has been substituting until I found someone like you.
1: You mean you think I will do?
0: Don't you?
1: Well, all I know is when I saw your advertisement in the paper, Miss Crable, I couldn't believe my eyes. Wanted secretary, Irish girl, blonde hair, age about 25. It was all so perfect. It sounded just, well, it was like me.
0: And just like Sheila. That was my former secretary, Miss Ross, who passed away just recently.
1: Oh.
0: She had been with me many years.
1: I'm so sorry, Miss Crable.
0: I had the feeling that my loss might be lessened if I could really replace her. An old lady's whim, of course, because no one is ever exactly like someone else. You, for example, I'm sure you have friends, acquaintances, relatives, perhaps, you see now and then. Sheila didn't...
1: But you see, I don't. What I mean is, my parents aren't living, and so far as friends or acquaintances are concerned, I hadn't had much time lately, and... Well, my landlady, of course, I know her, but...
0: Unbelievable, Miss Ross. Because it's so perfect. You see, the less time you have for outside attractions, the more time you have for me.
2: The milk, Aunt Rita, and the biscuits. Will this table do here?
0: That will be fine, dear. And leave us alone.
2: Oh, very well. My aunt is a very domineering woman, Miss Rose.
0: But also a generous one, I think. Your milk, dear. And a biscuit?
1: Oh, just the milk, thank you. Miss Crable, there's something you must know.
0: Well... Don't hesitate, child.
1: Miss Crable, I'm afraid I'm not quite what you think. I mean, I've never really done any secretarial work before. Oh. I've had some business training, a little, but not actual experience. I mean it, Miss Crable. I lied in what I wrote you. I wanted the position and I needed it so much. And...
0: You silly girl.
1: You mean you still want me?
0: Certainly. Now finish your milk before it gets cold.
1: Oh.
0: As a matter of fact, there will be very little secretarial work for you to do. I shall want a sort of, a companion. Now, I shall want you to start immediately. You will, of course, live here in the house and...
1: Live in the house?
0: But of course, you are my companion.
1: Oh, but I didn't understand that I... Yes. Well, then, I think perhaps I should make plans accordingly. I mean, I'd better leave now. I shall want to go to my boarding house and cancel my lodging.
0: Oh, there will be plenty of time for that, child. Carl and I generally take an afternoon stroll and would like you to...
1: But you see, there'll be other arrangements. People I must see and
0: people?
1: Things to...
0: But you said you knew no people.
1: Oh. Yes, well, Miss Crable, I have no qualifications for this position. Oh.
0: Why, child? What's the matter?
1: I don't know. Suddenly, I feel so drowsy.
0: Well, then, I would just lie back on the divan.
1: But there's no reason for it.
0: But there is, child. You are weary from the strain, the uncertainty, the ceaseless search for work in a strange and friendless city.
1: The milk. There was something
0: and
1: in it.
0: So you relax. Your nerves, they go to sleep.
1: Yes, sleep.
0: Carl. Oh, Carl.
2: Yes, Aunt Rita?
0: Have you finished the note, dear?
2: Yes, only this moment.
0: Well, don't just stand there. Let me see.
2: Aunt Rita, please, she's so harmless.
0: And so perfect. And now read me the note.
2: To Department KL. Sudden development. Leaving at once for Dublin, Ireland. Will communicate in 10 days.
0: 10 days, Carl? We won't need so much time. Make that 5.
2: Just as you say, Aunt Rita.
0: Then sign it Sheila Campbell and post it to British Intelligence.

0: Tonight for Suspense, Roma Wines bring you as star Madame Katina Paxinou, whom you have heard in the prologue to The Woman in Red by Anthony Gilbert. Tonight's adventure in Suspense.
1: You remember the old saying, the grass is always greener in the other fellow's yard? Well, you might agree with the truth of that statement if you happen to overhear a conversation like this. Let's imagine we're seated in the smart and festive Club Montmartre in Havana, Cuba. 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
0: And now it is with pleasure that we bring back to our soundstage our star, Katina Paxinou, in The Woman in Red, a tale well calculated to keep you in suspense.

0: Feeling better, Julia, after your little nap?
1: No. No, I don't feel better.
0: Well, the walk and a little something to eat will do wonders for you. There is a little tea shop up here.
1: I don't want anything to eat. And please don't hold onto my arm.
0: Now, child, is that a way to talk? You seemed a bit shaky, that's all. Here we are. Carl, you wait with Julia.
2: Oh.
0: I'll just look in first to see that it's not too crowded.
1: And now you have to hold my arm.
2: Oh, no, wait, Miss Ross. I don't have to hold. Hey, no, don't.
1: Let me go.
2: What are you doing, Miss Ross? Why do you run like that?
1: Please, don't you understand? If I'm to move in with Miss Crabwell, I've got to get in touch with my landlady.
2: But there'll be plenty of time.
1: Plenty of time. What do you want with me? Why are you both...
0: Oh, Carl.
2: Yes, Aunt Rita?
0: Come along, you two.
1: No.
2: Oh, please, you're making yourself worried about nothing. My aunt, it is just that she's a peculiar...
0: Hurry, children.
2: Then remember that I am here.
0: I have already ordered for us.
2: Oh, fine, Aunt Rita. Our table, this is it?
3: Yes, sir, here in the corner. Miss Craver.
0: Thank you, Mr. James. And Sheila will sit here to my left.
3: Of course. Miss Sheila. Miss Sheila?
1: What?
3: This is your place here, Miss Sheila.
1: Sheila? Why are you calling me Sheila? What is it? Why are they laughing?
0: Pay no attention, dear. Just sit down, please.
1: This woman called me Sheila. You both did. My name is...
0: I know, dear. It is Julia. Everything is all right.
3: Shall I serve the tea now?
0: If you will, please. Now, Sheila, sit down, dear, like a nice girl.
1: No.
0: What, dear?
1: I'm going to the restaurant.
0: Sheila!
3: It's all right, Miss Crabo. Don't bother. There's no other exit from that room.
0: Oh, I'm so sorry to impose on you, Mr. James. I had no idea she would be so difficult.
3: Oh, don't give it a thought. Once you explained the situation, we were only too glad to help. Of course, I'd never seen your secretary. I had no idea that...
0: It's only a recent development.
3: Yes. Shall I pour the young lady's tea now?
0: No, thank you. I can manage.
3: Yes. You know, I was just saying to Mrs. Blandin the other day, I says, I wonder if Miss Crabo and her nephew are still in the neighborhood, I says. Why, they haven't been in my shop for ages, I says. And she says, no, they...
0: Ah, yes. You see, Mrs. James, we don't dare leave her for long. For her own protection, that is.
3: Protection?
0: Yes, we are a little worried about suicide.
3: Oh, yes.
2: Aunt Rita, Sheila's coming.
3: Well, just call me in case I can help.
0: Thank you. Oh, here you are, dear. Carl, help Sheila into her chair.
2: Oh, yes. Sheila?
1: Thank you, Carl.
0: Relax now, dear, and drink your tea. It's all ready for you.
1: My tea in this cup? No, I won't drink it.
0: You won't drink it? Sheila, what? You're pouring it into your saucer. Dear, everybody's staring at you, laughing at you.
1: There's nothing for them to laugh at. I simply prefer to pour my own cup of tea. And that's exactly what I shall do.
0: But I... Dear, you don't think I... Do you really believe that I put something in that first cup of tea?
1: Yes. Yes, I do. You did it before, and there's no reason to think you wouldn't do it again.
0: Sheila! Very well, then. Drink your tea. Only hurry. I don't think I can endure much more.
1: Never mind. I shall hurry. I'm just as eager to leave as you. And I'm going straight to the police.
0: Oh, now you're not starting that again.
1: Are you insane? Do you think I'm helpless, that I can't get away from you? That I shall simply stand here and... Oh, it's happening.
0: What, dear? What's happening?
1: You had it in the teapot.
0: Oh, you're tired again, aren't you, child?
3: Is there something I can do, Miss Craver?
0: These attacks, Mrs. James, they leave her quite exhausted. If you'd be good enough to open the door.
3: Of course, Miss Craver, of course.
1: No. No.
0: She must be taken straight to her room, Carl. Please, if you just give her a hand. That's it. That's fine. You are really such a help to me, Carl.

0: Here we are, Sheila. Right here. Now, just go to bed, dear.
1: Let me alone.
0: Come along then, Carl. Sheila is quite tired.
2: Yes, Aunt Rita, I shall.
1: You said you'd always be here. You've got to help me.
2: What can I do?
1: Here. I've had it in my pocket.
2: A note.
0: Are you coming, dear?
2: Right away, Aunt Rita.
1: It's to my landlady. I wrote it in the restroom at the tea shop. Here, mail it to her. It's my only chance.
2: But I can't keep this.
0: Oh, Carl!
2: She's coming. Yes, Aunt Rita.
1: You can do it. You've got to do it.
2: Good night, Sheila.
0: How very slow you are, Carl.
2: Was I so very long?
0: You like her, I can see that. A letter, I imagine. She gave you a letter to post.
2: A letter? Oh, no, I was just locking the door.
0: Ah, yes, of course. Perhaps I have letters on my mind, dear. After that episode with Sheila. The first Sheila Campbell, that is. Dear, hand me my knitting.
2: Please.
0: That's a nice boy. Do you know, I'm continually amazed at the stupidity of these English. Can you imagine that girl, that supposedly trained agent, dropping that note? And addressed, mind you, to the British intelligence. It was very alert of you, Carl, finding it.
2: Thank you. Enough. You excuse me, I'm rather tired.
0: Yes, this espionage, it's not a restful service. Sometimes I wonder if Burling really appreciates the risk we have taken. Yes, the girl had to be disposed of. There was no doubt of it. That was her report on us. All the facts...
2: Aunt Rita, we've gone over this 1,000 times. I really am tired.
0: Yes. You were right in realizing what had to be done. It was just that you acted too...
2: Please, Aunt Rita, explain
0: all that. Too hastily, too thoughtfully, too violently.
2: I couldn't help it, I tell you. She rushed into the telephone room out there. I ran after her, and that stupid catch lock pinned us in. She went to pieces, pounding on the door, screaming, tearing at me. I didn't know what I was doing. There was that bookend, the big one. I lost my head, that's all. It's all your fault. Why didn't you unlock the door?
0: But
2: where were you?
0: I simply want you to remember that every incident counts. Because of you, we cannot produce Sheila Campbell's remains. And we certainly can't allow the police to tear up the cellar to find them. Because of you, we shall have to produce a substitute body. A substitute Sheila Campbell, who will satisfy the authorities completely. We have her, and I don't intend to lose her. The note, please.
2: The note?
0: The one that girl just gave you to mail.
2: I don't know what you're talking about. All I know is you don't have to use this girl. You could get somebody else, somebody just as good. She's not right for it.
0: Not right for it. A girl who denies her identity, who shrieks of drug drinks, persecution. She is ideal. The police will accept her as a suicide without giving it a second thought.
2: Yes, yes, if they knew she was really insane, but she isn't. Don't you see? She isn't.
0: She isn't. Just ask those people at this tea shop and that foolish Mrs. James. She will tell you. She will tell the whole neighborhood.
2: Oh, Mrs. James, a few neighborhood gossips, they aren't enough. You have to have someone professional, an authority.
0: Listen to me. Our note to British intelligence will divert them for just 5 days. Within that time, Julia Ross must commit suicide. And we will see that she does.
2: No. No, I won't. I won't go through with it, I tell you.
0: I see. What a pity it would be if the police learned who was the last person seen with the first Sheila Campbell.
2: You wouldn't. You wouldn't turn me over.
0: This espionage, Carl, it's a very demanding trade. The note, please.
2: Huh.
0: Thank you. Thank you, dear. I knew it was an oversight.

0: Yes, sir.
1: Could you tell me if Miss Crable lives here?
0: Why, yes, this is her home, but she's rather busy upstairs, however.
2: Bart!
0: Yes, Andreita?
2: Was that someone at the door? I thought... Oh.
1: How do you do, Miss Crable? My name is Turner, Dr. Turner.
3: Dr. Turner?
1: Yes, I happened to drop into the tea shop yesterday, Mrs. James' shop, you know, and she told me about your situation.
3: Yes?
1: Well, I thought I might be of some service. My field, you see, is psychiatry.
3: Yes. Yes, I see. Oh, how very thoughtful, Doctor. Please, won't you come right up?
1: Thank you.
3: Miss Campbell's room is up in this floor, Doctor. I thought you might as well see her at once. I know how busy you must be.
1: Yes. Well, the case has been quite difficult, Miss Crable.
3: In many ways, yes, Dr. Turner. Naturally, I feel that someday, with professional guidance and with those things, I can give her patience, understanding. Mm-hmm. I can bring her out of the darkness. Until then, here we are. Sheila. Sheila, dear. That is Dr. Turner. Step right in, Doctor. He's coming to visit you, dear.
1: How are you, Sheila? How do you feel?
3: Doctor, I rather think my presence will interfere. Mrs. James has undoubtedly explained. If you don't mind...
1: Yes, yes. That might be best. Won't you talk to me? It's all right, Sheila. Believe me, I'm a doctor.
4: You're no doctor.
1: Now, Sheila.
4: Don't call me Sheila. You're here to help her. Help her keep me prisoner here in this house.
1: Stop it.
4: Help her drive me out of my mind. Help her. Yes, help her to murder me.
1: Sheila, pull yourself together.
4: She's told you everything.
1: You can't afford to act like this.
4: Told you how to act.
1: You must act.
4: Why don't you leave me alone? Why don't you go away?
3: Oh, excuse me, Dr. Turner, but I became a little bit uneasy.
1: Yes, I can understand.
3: Well, Doctor?
1: Yes, it's persecution mania, clearly enough. She has all the symptoms, the deep melancholia, the stubborn, hysterical insistence that she's about to be done away with.
3: Yes?
1: I happen to be attached to the King James General Asylum, and I'm somewhat familiar with this type of case. There is one important thing, Miss Crable. Over here, please.
3: Yes, Doctor?
1: The matter of Miss Campbell's protection.
3: Her protection?
1: Yes, from herself. You undoubtedly are not aware of it, but her type is often inclined toward suicide.
3: How dreadful.
1: In case those tendencies should become apparent, naturally you'd let me know.
3: Naturally, Doctor.
1: She would then require professional care. Meanwhile, I'm sure your own treatment will be as effective as any. Patience and understanding.
4: Torture me like this, will they? Murder me here in this house.
3: Sheila!
4: No, I won't let them. I'll kill myself first.
1: Miss Campbell.
4: I'll kill myself. That's what I'll do.
3: The window. Stop her. Carl. Oh, Carl.
4: Yes, the window.
1: Yes,
4: that's it, the window. I'll jump through the window.
1: Young woman, control yourself.
4: Let me go. Don't let me jump.
5: Samantha, what's going on here?
0: What happened?
1: This girl, she just tried to kill herself. I'm afraid this changes things, Miss Crable. She must be put away.
3: Put away?
1: Yes, as soon as possible. I'll have the men come at once.
3: You mean take her away from me? But you can't. I've looked after her myself. Why can't I go on doing that?
1: Because it's beyond you now, Miss Crable.
3: No,
1: I'm sorry, but there's nothing else I can do. Would you be good enough to direct me to your telephone?
3: Telephone?
1: Yes, I wish to order a car. Some men from the asylum.
3: Of course. There is a small telephone room right on down the hall. This way, please.
1: I know how you must feel, Miss Crable. But you see, it's the...
3: The telephone, Dr. Turner, is in this room, right here. Just sit down there at the desk.
1: Well, thank you. You're sure the young man can handle the girl? I mean...
3: I will go back myself and take charge.
1: Well, that will be safer, I'm sure. Excuse me. Hello? Turner speaking. Yes, Dr. Turner. I'd like you to send a car right away. And three men.
0: The address? It's number 30... just a moment. Miss Crable!
3: Yes, Dr. Turner?
0: I can't open the door. It's locked.
3: Oh, sorry, Doctor. I'll have to get the keys from Carl.
0: Keys? To unlock this door?
3: This very special lock, Dr. Turner.
0: You don't need any key. Just open the door from your side.
5: Miss Primo, Miss Primo, where are you?
0: Margarito, she won't stop crying. I just can't get her to stop.
3: I will get her to stop. A clever one, aren't you, child? Pretending to commit suicide so the doctor would take you away.
4: The doctor, where is he?
3: A splendid idea you had, leaping out that window. We'll see if we can help you this time.
4: No, don't come near me.
3: Carla, huh? We've only a very few seconds. Get her across the window.
0: Don't make me do it, Andrita. Please, you don't.
3: You wretched, sniveling coward. Do you want us both to hang? Help me get this girl to that window.
0: You'll be sorry you made me, Andrita. You will. You will.

0: could not help it, Dr. Turner. I couldn't help it. I couldn't help it. I just lost my head, that's all. But she made me do it. She made me do it. Don't you see? Don't you understand how it was? She made me do it. She drove me, Dr. Turner.
1: All right, now settle down. Settle down. And do stop calling me Dr. Turner.
0: Stop calling you doctor. You?
1: Well, no, I'm not a psychiatrist. But I'm going to see that you meet one. I happen to be from British Intelligence, Carl. I suppose I have you to thank for that letter.
0: A letter?
1: Yes, the one supposedly signed by Sheila Campbell, telling us she was off to Dublin, Ireland.
0: Oh, yes.
1: That would communicate with us in 5 days.
0: Well, Aunt Rita, she made me do that, too.
1: Ah, that was an inexcusable mistake, Carl. You see, Sheila would never have written Dublin, Ireland. No, an Irishman assumes that everybody knows where Dublin is. How about that, Miss Ross? Am I right?
2: Well, I know where it is, all right. And I'm going back there as fast as I can.
1: Oh, now, Julia, London isn't as bad as all that, you know.
2: Maybe not. I suppose it all depends upon the murderers you meet.
1: Why, child, you wouldn't want to meet a nicer lad than Carl here. After all, it isn't everybody who'd pitch his aunt through a bedroom window just to save your life. Yes, he's really a very nice boy. Sergeant, you better take him down to the cellar now and have him show you where he buried Sheila Campbell.
0: Aunt Rita, she made me do it.
1: I know, she made you do that too. A woman of character, Miss Crabo. I'm sure you'll miss her very much. But that's the way it goes. This espionage, Carl, is a very uncertain trade.

0: And so closes The Woman in Red, starring Katina Paksinu. Tonight's tale of suspense.
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2: This is Katina Paksinu. I hope you enjoyed our suspense play this evening and that you don't hate me too much. I'm not really as bad as that. Next week, I know you will want to listen when Mr. Orson Welles will be your star.
0: Suspense is produced and directed by William Spear. 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
1: 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R-O-M-A. 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
0: If you're a fellow who won't put up with second best, what are you waiting for? 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
1: And now, Autolite presents Ronald Coleman in a tale well calculated to keep you in suspense.
2: Do you know London? Do you remember Swan's Bookshop, 12 Edgemont Row? Yeah, that's it. It's hard to believe that such a quiet, unassuming shop was the scene of unusual, even fantastic, happenings. The only thing out of the ordinary about my bookshop, although I feel it's most appropriate, is the sign, or rather symbol, hanging above the door. An arm, made of cast iron, holding aloft a flaming torch. I must confess that the sharp angle inside the elbow attracted some distinctly unbookish creatures. Birds, who found the crook of the arm a splendid place for nest building. I rather liked the birds beneath my bedroom windows, but some of my customers complained quite bitterly about their nesting over the door. So each spring, it became my wicked task to tear away the little home that was a building, and then to try in vain to make peace with the birds and my angry conscience.
3: Well, Mr. Swan, is it spring again?
2: Good morning, Constable.
3: Have a care up there on that ladder, sir. Steady.
2: Oh, it's not the ladder that's making my knees shaky. It's this monstrous crime I commit every year.
3: But if you didn't, Mr. Swan, how would the rest of us know it was spring, eh?
2: Yes, a distinguished career. Christopher Swan, calendar to the neighborhood.
3: I'm very honored, sir, be all of us.
2: Thank you, Constable.
3: Begging your pardon, Mr. Swan, but you have a customer in your shop?
2: I do not.
3: Yes, I saw him go in while I was halfway down the street. He walked right under the ladder, he did, with never a care.
2: Brave man indeed. Thank you. Good morning. I'm sorry I didn't see you enter. I didn't hear the bell. May I help you?
4: I don't need help. Your name is Christopher Swan?
2: Yes.
4: Good morning. My name is Christopher Swan.
2: Well, forgive me, I didn't quite hear.
4: Yeah, but you did. Christopher Swan, sir. Your name, my name.
2: Well, how odd.
4: Why, people must have names. More people than names, therefore duplication. Bound to happen. My card.
2: Oh, thank you. Yeah, sure enough. Christopher Swan. Mental telepathist.
4: Telepathist and prophet of the future.
2: Oh. Well, nevertheless, it is very odd.
4: Well, perhaps it is. In that case, you must save my card and show it to Margaret.
2: Margaret?
4: Your wife, sir.
2: Oh, no, I'm afraid you're mistaken. I have no wife, and I've never been married.
4: Do you suppose I'm not aware of that?
2: You are? Well, then I don't see how you can...
4: Mr. Swan, mental telepathist and prophet of the future. The future? Yes. Margaret, young woman, pretty too, red hair.
2: Oh, now, really? I read a good bit about extrasensory perception, Mr. Swan, but when you speak of foretelling the future...
4: You don't believe a word of it. Well, I don't blame you. No one believes at first.
2: And later?
4: Mr. Swan, suppose we drop the subject. I've come here simply to buy some books. Perhaps we may have a little talk in a short time after your marriage.
2: Now, if a thing like that happened to you, you'd probably laugh at it, as I did. But then, if only 5 days later, you met a red-haired girl named Margaret, and she was pretty and the fresh perfume of spring began to engage in mortal combat with the bachelor in you, then you might begin to believe that all nature conspired to fulfill the prophecy of Christopher Swan.
5: Of course I want to marry you, but we know so little about each other.
2: Well, I think that's excellent, Margaret. It'll be an adventure, finding out.
5: Oh, you'll be disappointed in me. There's nothing to find out.
2: I don't intend to try. I expect to be content with you as you are. Well, Margaret?
5: Oh, I wish you hadn't told me about all that money you inherited. I'd like you to believe that I'm marrying you for yourself. Chris, will you be happy with me? Will you be content?
2: Happy with Margaret? Content with Margaret? Why, less than 3 months later, anyone within earshot could have told the answer to that.
5: Christopher!
2: Yes, Margaret, I'm coming.
5: Christopher, this back room is a sight.
2: Yes, Margaret.
5: If only you'd do some tidying about here instead of going on as you do. Talk, talk, talk with the customers day in, day out. And what do you talk about? Books. Nothing but musty old books.
2: Oh, but that's my business, my dear.
5: Well, more's the pity. Why, any man with 50,000 good English pounds in Barclays Bank insists upon running an out-of-the-way little bookshop instead of going out into the world and making something of himself.
2: Margaret, please, there are people in the shop.
5: People? Loafers.
2: Now, see here, Margaret.
5: Don't you dare lose that nasty temper with me. I know you're sorry you married me, but you made a bargain. You might just as well be resigned. Till death do us part, the minister said. Till death do us part.
2: One day, I went up to Hampstead Heath for the fair. Oh, not so much to see the fair as to get away from Margaret. I watched the children on the carousels, and the Pearlies from Lambeth Road, and the girls in white smocks selling jellied apples. And then, suddenly, there he was, again.
6: Well, sink me, it's my friend, the Doubter. How do you do, Mr. Swan?
2: Quite well, thank you.
6: My question, Mr. Swan, was purely rhetorical. I'm thoroughly aware that you are not doing well at all.
2: Wrong again, Mr. Swan.
6: Now, how can you say again? You did marry a red-haired woman named Margaret, didn't you?
2: You really believe in your powers. Candidly, I don't. The only thing thus far proven is that there are remarkable coincidences.
6: My dear Mr. Swan, how the thing happened is quite unimportant. All we must remember is my prediction that it would happen. I didn't say how.
2: Could you have done that too?
6: With a little more concentration, why not? For instance, let me tell you about your wife. Your wife, Mr. Swan, is a shrew and will become more of a shrew each day.
2: Now, please, I don't think I care to hear about
6: it. No, don't go, Mr. Swan. Please, not while I'm concentrating. Now, let me see. Christopher Swan, born one day, I can't quite make that out, in March 1908. Birthplace, the Manor House, Lower Orchard, Bellingdon near Chesham, Bucks. 1940, removed to London, acquire bookshop. Father and mother killed in Blitz. It's a pity, Mr. Swan. You, however, inherit £50,000, right?
2: Yes, every bit of it. But would it be impertinent to point out that you had access to this information in several publications?
6: Not one bit impertinent, Mr. Swan. But tell me, in which publication could I have learned that on the 9th of November this year, you will be hanged by the neck until dead?
2: I beg your pardon?
6: Don't look so taken aback, my friend. The gift of prophecy, nothing more. Ability to foresee the future.
2: You charlatan, do you seriously expect me to believe...
6: That you'll be hanged. Of course I don't expect you to believe it, Mr. Swan. Any more than you believed my first prophecy about your marriage. But you will be hanged, Mr. Swan. Pity, really a pity. On the morning of November 9th, hang by the neck until you are dead.

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1: Heard you played Truth or Consequences at a big Hollywood party.
2: Sure. They asked me to tell the truth, and naturally I did. I said, friends, those Autolite resistor spark plugs always give a star performance. Smoother idling, better performance on leaner gas mixtures, and actually save gas. Why, they're bigger box office than a movie star.
1: Hollywood stood for that?
2: Well, I had to tell the truth. Wide gap Autolite resistor spark plugs are the spark plugs of today and the future. Yep, I said, more men go for Autolite resistor spark plugs than for glamorous movie stars. So switch from old narrow-gap plugs,
1: yeah,
2: to...
1: they must have loved you.
2: There I was, telling the truth, and I had to take the consequences, too.
1: Oh, you did?
2: Yeah, they threw me into the swimming pool.
1: Well, it's duck, Harlow. Suspense is on.
0: And now, Autolite brings back to our Hollywood soundstage Ronald Colman as Christopher Swan in Noose of Coincidence, a tale well calculated to keep you in suspense.
3: Good morning, Mr. Swan.
4: And a good morning to you, Constable.
3: Well, I hope it's better than the night I had. Oh, fair horrible, that's what it was. Oh, Mr. Swan, do you have any books that talk about spirits?
4: Oh, yes, sir, some very fine ones. Sir Arthur Conan Doyle. Then there's the American psychologist William James. It's an odd coincidence, that's the man I'm reading now. There you are, William James, The Will to Believe.
3: Oh, it ain't the believing that bothers me. It's the will to leave it in the bottle.
4: The bottle?
3: Spirits, Mr. Swan. Ooh, last night.
4: Oh, I beg your pardon, Constable. You know, my mind is so set upon a certain... Well, let's see now. Ah, spirits, spirituous, here we are. Spiritus frumenti.
5: Christopher!
4: Oh, heavens.
5: When will you ever clean this filthy back room?
4: I'll be there in half a moment, Margaret.
5: Half a moment now.
3: Oh, she does have a voice that carries, don't she, Mr. Swan?
4: Yes, I suppose you just browse along that shelf, Constable, and help yourself to whatever you like.
5: Look at this place. Look at it. Nothing but old books. Dickens, Thackeray, Victor Hugo. Filthy nonsense. Filthy nonsense.
4: Now, these are rare editions, Margaret. Please don't handle them like that.
5: I'll handle them as they deserve. I'll tear them or burn them or fling them about.
4: No, Margaret. Margaret! How dare you? It happens that I love this shop and the things in it.
5: You'd like to die here.
4: What?
5: You said so in your sleep last night. I wish I were dead. That's what I heard you say. I don't know what's come over you, Christopher. Moody all the time. Sulking, sulking, sulking. Pity you feel so sorry for yourself.
4: Margaret, please. Constable Smithers can hear every word.
5: Let him. Let everybody hear. I've nothing to hide. I never dream about suicide. I made a mistake when I married you, but I'm trying to make the best of it. Pity you can't do the same. Pity you feel there's only one way out.
4: Yes, a pity. Pity. Pity. The quiet was gone. The gentle, thoughtful quiet. A bookshop should be a peaceful place. I didn't remember dreaming about suicide, but I suppose I had such dreams. A man wants peace, even if it's only the peace of the grave. Oh, good morning.
6: Good morning. I wonder if you have St. Maur by D.H. Lawrence, I believe published by Heinemann.
4: Yes, Heinemann does publish Lawrence, but I'm afraid we don't have... if you'll just step over here. There's been quite a demand for Lawrence lately, and with books in short supply...
6: I know.
4: Let me see. St. Maur, St. Maur, St. There's one copy of Sons and Lovers, one Gypsy... No, I'm afraid we're out. May I order it for you?
6: No, I really prefer to look for it. It's a good excuse to go tramping about, prowling through bookshops.
4: Do you like bookshops?
6: Oh, yes.
4: Well, I'm glad.
6: Why?
4: Oh, nothing. I'm simply glad. I'm sorry not to have had your book.
6: I'll find it. Thank you so much.
4: You might try the Ken bookshop near Victoria Station.
6: Thank you, I will.
4: Oh, another idea. Suppose you leave your name and telephone number, and then I'd be able to ring you up if you should happen to come in.
6: Oh, would you be good enough to do that? My name is Anne Stevens.
4: Mrs. Anne Stevens?
6: No, Miss Anne Stevens. Bayswater 3210.
5: Christopher!
4: Miss Anne Stevens had red hair, too. But not simply orange red like Margaret's. Her hair was like burnished copper, all warm and bright, down to her shoulders. And when she walked in the sunlight, it seemed to be splashed with gold. And I thought to myself, it's probably fragrant and soft to touch. It was only a few days later I met her again in crowded Hyde Park.
7: And what does he say to
4: her? Ooh. Oh, I'm sorry. Why, Miss Stevens. I am sorry. Well, no, I'm not, really. I mean, I...
6: Hello.
4: Did I hurt you?
6: Of course not. It's Mr. Swan, isn't it?
4: Yes. You've a remarkable memory for faces.
6: No more than you. You remembered me.
4: Oh, but that's different. I've thought about you.
6: Did you? How nice.
4: Trying to find a copy of St. Maur, you know. You remember that that's what you wanted.
6: Oh, I'm so sorry. I did find a copy that same day at the Ken Bookshop, thanks to your advice.
4: Oh.
6: It's a lovely work.
4: I haven't read it.
6: Really? Oh, Mr. Swan, let me give it to you. That is so you could read it. I'll bring it to your shop.
4: Suppose you bring it to me here. Right here, to this very spot.
6: Good. Tomorrow, same time.
4: Tomorrow, same time. And I'll bring something I want you to read. There were many tomorrows, but never enough of them. We talked and walked and spent wonderful hours together. And so many of them were utterly silent because it wasn't necessary to talk. Because when you know someone deeply in your heart and... A red-haired woman. So that charlatan with my name could look into the future. But there were two red-haired women. And I'd met the wrong one first. He came to the shop again, late in the autumn.
7: Well, good morning, Mr. Swan. Still alive, I see.
4: Still alive?
7: Yes, naturally. Until November 9th, that was my prediction, Mr. Swan. Pity, pity.
4: What is it you want of me, please? Why do you try to impress me? I don't believe a word you say. You must know
7: that. The prophet who gazes into the future, Mr. Swan, knows many things. Bitter things. And he knows more than anything else how we struggle against that which is ordained and which we cannot change.
4: Rot.
7: If you say so. Have you a bit of paper, please? Just a bit of paper, whatever's above.
4: What do you mean, to write on? To wrap something?
7: No, to write a curious phrase that's been running through my mind. Oh, there, that tablet, that will do. Thank you, Mr. Swan. Here. I'm writing down a bit from a book. You're a bookman. Perhaps you can tell me what book it's from. It wasn't like a man at all to her. There we are. Just read it aloud, please.
4: She could not believe it was actually happening. When she was dancing in the afternoon at Claridge's, or in the evening at the Carlton, sliding about with some suave young man who wasn't like a man at all to her.
7: Well, Mr. Swan...
4: I recognize it. What about it? It's from a novel by D.H. Lawrence, a novel called St. Maur. It appears somewhere in the first third of the book.
7: Yes, how curious. I seem to see it written on the flyleaf for the book. I seem to see something beneath it.
4: Oh, this is absurd.
7: In the same feminine hand, a delightful hand, the words, "You see, I love you, Anne." Is that correct, Mr. Swan?
4: Get out of here.
7: That book seems to be under the papers in the left-hand bottom drawer of your desk. Mr. Swan, how can you be so indiscreet?
4: Oh, get out.
7: Suppose Margaret should find it. Trouble, Mr. Swan. Trouble.
4: What did this mean? How could he know what Anne had written in that book? Was she in league with him? She couldn't be. Not Anne. And yet, I had fallen in love with her, a red-haired woman, as he had prophesied. The answer came soon enough.
5: Christopher, Constable Smithers is in the shop.
4: Oh, is he browsing, buying, or chatting?
5: He wants a copy of a book called St. Maur.
4: Constable Smithers wishes to read St. Maur?
5: By D.H. Lawrence.
4: To begin with, I don't believe he had ever heard of it. Second, we haven't had a copy for ages.
5: You should take more pains with your inventory, Christopher. There's a copy right there in the bottom left-hand drawer of your desk.
4: Oh, no, there's not.
5: I say there is. And we'll have to sell it second-hand. Some lovesick girl's written something on the flyleaf.
4: You know Constable Smithers doesn't want that book, Margaret.
5: Of course he doesn't.
4: I didn't think so. And there's no copy of St. Maur in the desk.
5: There we differ.
4: Well, look for yourself.
5: Thank you. I will. And what do you call this?
4: Oh, but it's impossible.
5: Impossible, is it? And didn't I find it here myself this morning, and didn't I read the inscription?
4: You put it there yourself.
5: Oh, now I know you've gone mad. I only suspected it before.
4: Yesterday, the book was in that drawer, when Swan predicted that you'd find it there. But I took it out and hid it upstairs in my bedroom. You returned it to the drawer to make his prediction come true. I didn't sleep well that night. It was the night of November the 8th. Many things had become clear. Margaret knew this fellow Swan, had known him before I met her. Between them, they had arranged his prophecies, the marriage, then the business of the book. This duplicity, this plot against me, was relieved only by one thing. Anne was not in league with Swan, and she did love me. I remember thinking, as I drifted into sleep, that if I could survive the next 24 hours, I would be safe and could free myself for Anne. When I awoke, I found my hands tied to a bedpost with a silk scarf, and Margaret standing at the window that's above the entrance to the shop. Mr. Swan stood on a chair at the clothes cupboard. He was twisting a large hook into the top of the door frame.
7: Good morning, my boy. It's the 9th of November.
4: Oh, your prophecy.
7: Christopher Swan, hanged by the neck until dead. Well, you might show some fright, at least some surprise.
4: I'm too filled with loathing for you both. So you're going to murder me.
7: What a frightful idea. No, no, no, you're going to commit suicide. Pity.
5: Don't talk to him, Kit. Get it done with.
7: Oh, yes, Maggie, surely. Maggie is my sister, Mr. Swan.
4: I knew there was some relationship between you. You have the same tricks of expression. You use the word pity so often. There's not much pity in either of you, is there?
7: There's a little, Mr. Swan, but it's not stronger than £50,000. There we are. Do you think that hook will hold, Mr. Swan?
4: Oh, come to the point. You don't really intend to murder me. What is it you want?
7: Maggie, he thinks we're only pretending.
5: Hurry, will you? It's almost time.
7: Oh, poor Maggie. I hope her share of your fortune will console her. Will it console you, Maggie?
5: Oh, shut up.
7: Maggie's having a touch of nerves. Isn't that silly, Mr. Swan? There's no danger to us in this. So many of your customers have heard you threaten to commit suicide.
4: I doubt if one ever did.
7: Oh, they think they did, Mr. Swan. That's all that matters. Do you realize how many times Maggie has shouted that information from the back of the shop? Constable Smithers heard it.
4: Nevertheless, he knows me better than to believe.
7: Oh, does he? Shall I tell you what Constable Smithers will say to the coroner? He'll say, Yaldy would do himself in some day. Yaldy'd all the time from the day they was married. And there he swung, sir, with his face all black, his eyes bugged out.
5: Stop it! You're too fond of talking. You'll get us into trouble.
7: Absurd.
4: Margaret, you actually married me with this day in mind?
5: Of course I did.
4: And you're really going to kill me?
5: That's the plan.
7: And I'm sorry there isn't enough of a drop to do the thing quickly, old man. You'll be struggling for quite a bit.
4: Yes, I know you'll both enjoy watching me.
7: No, not Maggie, no. Maggie's watching for the constable to turn the corner on his rounds. And then she's going to scuttle down the stairs while I do the job, lock the door from the inside, slip through the trap door in the cupboard, and away like St. Nicholas over the rooftops. Then she'll say to him, Constable, there's something wrong. There's something wrong.
5: There he is, Kit, at the corner. Oh, he stopped to talk.
7: Well, are you ready, Mr. Swan? Because here you go.
4: Oh, don't come at me with that noose. I can still kick. I can shout.
7: Oh, the walls are thick, my friend. That's why you bought this house. They were built to endure.
5: I told you to chloroform him.
7: Oh, don't be stupid. Chloroform these traces.
5: You wanted him conscious so he could know how clever you are. Always acting. You and your silly November 9th.
7: No, will you stop yammering? The constable must be halfway down the street.
5: He's still at the corner.
4: You better wait. Better wait till he comes this way, Margaret. They'll say you had time to do it if he finds me cold.
7: Oh, thank you, Christopher. That's excellent advice.
4: He's not really pleased, Margaret. Look at him. He wants you to be caught.
7: Christopher, I'm disappointed. What childish tactics.
4: Is it, Swan? Is it? Look at him, Margaret. That struck home. It struck home.
7: Well, I think I'll have to close your mouth, my friend.
4: Not while I can kick.
8: Maggie, throw yourself across his legs.
4: Don't give in, Margaret. Remember, you face the constable. He gets away over the rooftop.
8: Maggie, are you in a trance? Throw yourself across his legs.
5: No.
8: Maggie, I can't get at
5: him. I don't care. I don't like it.
8: It's too late to think about that. Where's the constable? If you won't help me here, get back to that window.
5: No, he's right.
4: Bravo, Margaret.
5: I'm the one who has to go down to Smithers and establish an alibi.
4: Yes.
5: I'm the one who'll have to answer all their questions.
4: That's right.
5: And where will you be? Where will you be? Safe. Who knows about you?
4: Yes, and when they hang you for murdering me, he'll inherit the loot. He'll get it all.
8: Oh, close your trap.
5: No. I haven't any protection. You hold all the cards.
4: Of course he does.
8: Maggie, you're going to ruin everything. Don't you trust your own flesh and blood?
5: No.
8: Get back to your post.
5: Let go of me.
8: Back to the window. I'll kill you both.
5: Let
4: That's
5: go.
4: It, Margaret.
8: Fight him.
5: Push
8: fight
5: me.
8: Him.
5: Don't push me. I can push too. I can push. Oh, Kit.

0: It's queer goings on, sir, you being bound to the bed like this, and him breaking through the window and then hanging from the sign. You'll have to answer some questions, Mrs. Swan.
1: Hanging from the sign?
2: I killed him. I killed him.
0: Yes, and I saw it happen. Saw him smash through the window and come tumbling down and catch his Adam's apple right in the very crook of the elbow, where the sparrows build a nest every spring. Right in the very crook. And there he swung, caught fast, Mr. Swan. Ah, it was horrible, sir. His face black and his eyes bugged out.
2: Stop it! Oh, stop it!
1: Another prophecy come true.
0: What's that, Mr. Swan?
1: I think he could foretell the future. I believe he could. November the 9th. Christopher Swan hanged by the neck until dead. Only he had the wrong Christopher Swan.

0: Thank you, Ronald Coleman, for a splendid performance.
1: Oh, Mr. Coleman, would you listen to a sound effect with us for a moment?
2: Why, certainly, Mr. Wilcox.
1: Okay, boys. Mr. Coleman, would you say that sounds like Jack Benny's Maxwell?
2: Yes, I'd say there's a great similarity.
1: Well, just listen to what Jack Benny's old Maxwell might sound like if it had new Autolite resistor spark plugs and a complete Autolite ignition system.
2: Mr. Wilcox, if I had a set of those Autolite spark plugs around the house, sooner or later Benny would borrow them. 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

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Tonight, we bring you a terrifying study of a pyromaniac. We call it The Flame. So now, starring Tony Barrett, here is tonight's suspense play, The Flame.

0: It's a big one. Boy, what a monster.
1: Still a lot of people left in the building.
0: Started on the ground floor,
1: I guess so. I don't know. I just got here. Hey, you know, mister?
2: The first floor.
1: What a mess. I wonder how it got started.
0: Some joker in bed with a lit cigarette probably fell asleep.
2: No. No, that wasn't the way it started.
0: Wasn't, huh? You mean that...
1: It'd take more than a little cigarette to start a fire like that. The whole apartment building's just about gone.
0: Well, maybe the guy who owns the building started it. You know, for the insurance and all.
2: No, he didn't have anything to do with it.
1: Hey, look at it burn, will you?
2: Makes kind of a pretty pattern against the sky, though, doesn't it?
1: Pretty pattern? Are you kidding? Hey, what are you doing?
2: What?
1: What are you doing with that paper?
3: Red. Big now, and one climb and just put it out. Then there were big, black, ugly clouds of smoke. But I had the picture I'd drawn of the fire, just a pencil sketch. I colored it when I got home. Just the way I remembered. With reds, oranges, pinks. So I go home. But when I get there, my sister Mary Lee is still up. She's in her robe. She should be in bed. She has to get up and go to work early in the morning. Why is she up at this hour? Yeah.
4: Where have you been all night? I had supper ready. You promised me you'd be home. What happened? Andy, don't just stand there. I asked you what happened.
3: Nothing happened. I just went for a walk. A walk.
4: What's the matter?
3: Nothing, nothing. Just leave me alone, Mary Lee. Do you have to nag at me all the time?
4: I'm not nagging at you, Andy. I'm just worried, and I get nervous when I worry, that's all.
3: Well... Forget it. I'm home and I'm all right, so just don't worry yourself anymore, okay?
4: Okay, Andy. Wait a second. I wanted to ask you for a big favor.
3: Can't you ask me tomorrow morning, Mary Lee? I'm awfully tired.
4: You know Mr. Boyajian, the dry goods store man, Andy?
3: Sure, I know him. He's one of my favorite people. What about him?
4: Well, this morning they took his wife to the hospital.
3: To the hospital? What for?
4: Well, she's sick. Very sick, Andy. Tonight on the way home from work, Mr. Boyajian stopped me and... asked me if I'd talk to you about helping him.
3: Well, sure I will, but how?
4: Well, he may have to spend some time at the hospital with her. He doesn't have anybody he can leave in the shop to take care of it, and he thought maybe you'd help him out.
3: Well, that'd be all right with me, but I don't know anything about the dry goods business.
4: Well, it isn't hard, Andy. I told him I thought you wouldn't mind at all. Besides, it'll give you a little something to do to keep you busy. You won't have to...
3: Well, go ahead. Say it. You won't have to roam the streets like a bum? Just like Pa used to yell at me? All right. All right, I like Mr. Boyajian, Mary Lee. I'll watch his store for him. Mr. Boyajian was a man who looked like Santa Claus. He had wonderful small eyes and big red cheeks. He laughed all the time. And when he laughed, his small eyes got big and they twinkled just like stars. Or like the flash of flame when you strike a match and it suddenly flares up with colors and warmth. And you get a funny sensation in your stomach. Yes, that was Mr. Boyajian, the man who owned the dry goods store on Union Street. Following morning, Mr. Boyajian wasn't laughing. There was no twinkle in his eyes. He looked sad sitting behind the counter. Mr. Boyajian?
5: Huh? Oh, Andy, it's you.
3: Hello.
5: Excuse me, Andy. My mind is not on what is happening. It is on this music. I am far away when I listen.
3: Music?
5: Yes. It is the kind of music that the missus and I used to dance to when we was like your age. It's a folk dance, Andy, from the old country.
3: Oh, it's pretty. I like it. Mr. Boyajian, about your wife, I'm sorry she's sick.
5: Oh, you're sorry. Everybody is sorry, Andy, the whole neighborhood. Everybody tells me how sorry they are. But me, I am sorry most of all.
3: Is it very serious?
5: Yes, very.
3: Well, don't you worry. They'll take good care of her at the hospital. I know they will.
5: Oh, I'm sure they will.
3: Oh, she'll have the best there is to offer.
5: She would if I could afford it.
3: Afford it?
5: Yes, you see, this sickness did special kind doctor. This special doctor cost extra money. It's kind of money that I, as proprietor of this small dry goods store, do not have.
3: I wish it was something I could do.
5: Ah, you're a good boy, Andy. Good heart. You know, I wish I could have a son like you.
3: Thank you, Mr. Boyaj. Thank you.
5: I don't make the money I used to make. I can't work as hard. Sometimes I think I'd be better off if this place should burn down. I get the insurance money.
3: Insurance money?
5: Yeah, from fire insurance company.
3: I never thought of that.
5: You never thought of what, Andy?
3: Oh, what I mean was I never thought of things like fire insurance.
5: Of course, to do a thing like this, to even wish it, is against the law. Fire insurance is for the protection.
3: Of course.
5: Well, Andy, if you come to stay, I go to hospital.
3: Yes, you go right ahead, Mr. Boyajian. I'll take care of everything. Oh, you just leave everything to me. Mr. Boyajian looked so sad and so tired as he walked out the door. Why did there have to be terrible things like this in the world? Why couldn't everything be beautiful and good? Beautiful and good like a nice big fire. Clean, warm, burning all the evil and hurt. It was so simple I had to laugh. I decided I'd use the plumber's candle and the celluloid. That way all the evidence would be destroyed. There'd be no way of investigating the claim. I started to get really excited about it. I bought what I needed. I went home. I got out Mary Lee's cake tin. I went into my room and I started to experiment.
4: Andy, I wondered if you'd go down to... What are you doing?
3: What?
4: What are you doing? Trying to start a fire?
3: No, nothing, Mary Lee. Nothing at all. Just a little gag.
4: Gag? With my best cake tin?
3: I'm sorry.
4: Gag for what?
3: Well, Needles and I, we...
4: Needles. Andy, you've been down to that pool room again, haven't you?
3: So?
4: Oh, Andy, what's the matter with you?
3: What do you mean?
4: I mean other fellas your age. They're out getting jobs, doing things. But you, all you do is hang around that pool room down by the sound. Take walks at night. Draw pictures.
3: What's wrong with my drawing pictures? Does it offend you?
4: I don't know. I'm so disgusted, I don't know anything.
3: You're so right. You don't know anything. You're just like Pa. You look like him. You act like him. You don't know anything. Just like Pa!
4: Shut up!
3: Get out of my room. Get out before I kill you. I took a long walk. I thought about leaving Mary Lee, going away, but I had no place to go. I found myself down by shipping piers. I noticed a small barge loaded with crates of some kind. Wooden crates. Oh, it looked so beautiful. The red flames licking against blue sky and blue waters. I felt better now. I started for home. I began to make plans for Mr. Boyajian's store. I had the equipment, but I needed his key. I had to get his key without him suspecting anything. It wouldn't be good for Mr. Boyajian to know what I was going to do. He might try to stop me. I was sure he didn't like fires as much as I did. The next afternoon in the store, just before I was ready to leave, I asked him about the key.
5: Key, Andy?
3: Yes, Mr. Boyajian.
5: But the key, what for, Andy?
3: Well, I just thought that maybe tomorrow morning you'd like to get over to the hospital earlier. I could open up the store for you.
5: Oh, Andy, already you've done so much for me. It's nice, but
3: No trouble. Believe me, Mr. Boyajian, no trouble at all. I'd be happy to do it.
5: You know, to tell the truth, I would like to get over a little earlier.
3: Oh, sure you will.
5: Andy, like I said before, such a good boy there never was. A good boy with a big heart.
3: You're the only person who ever said that to me, Mr. Boyajian.
5: Oh, this I know is a joke you tell on me. Here, I give you Mrs. Boyajian's key. How's that?
3: That's fine. Fine, and don't you worry about a thing. I'll sell out tomorrow. I'll make you lots of money.
6: I joke with Mary Lee at dinner that night. It surprised her, but it put her in a good mood. The nicest part about the plumber's candle was that I could measure it to burn to any time. An hour would be plenty of time. About 9:30, I told Mary Lee I was going down to the corner drugstore for a few minutes. Down on Union, I waited until the block was almost deserted. Then I let myself into the dry goods store. Mr. Boyajian had a crate of little girls' dresses he just received. Would be perfect tinder. I lined the strips of celluloid up, and I set the plumber's candle on top of the crate. Then I struck a match and lit the candle. I watched the flame burn for just a moment. Then I went back to the apartment and I waited. Mary Lee was darning some socks. I sat for almost an hour, coloring my pictures, getting nervous. And when it was time, I asked her to go get some ice cream with me. When we got down to the street... Mary Lee, look, it's a fire.
4: What?
6: Come on, come on.
4: Oh, Andy, I hate fires. I hope it's a false alarm.
6: No, no, no, it's not false. Look, there's smoke, plenty of smoke, look. Hey, there it is, Mary Lee, there it is, right over there.
4: Andy, it's Mr. Boyajian's dry goods store.
6: Well, for heaven's sake, what do you know? Mr. Boyajian's dry goods store.
4: Oh, isn't it terrible? He hasn't got enough trouble as it is.
6: Oh, don't you feel sorry for him, Mary Lee. He's got insurance.
4: Oh, I know, but how do you know?
6: Huh? We got to talking the other day. He told me about it.
7: Hey, Andy, what do you say, huh? Hot one, huh?
6: Oh, hello, Needles. Yeah, real hot, huh?
4: Andy! Who's that they're carrying out?
7: Oh, the old man.
4: Mr. Boyajian.
7: Yeah, somebody said he was passing by on his way home. He saw the fire, rushed inside, trying to put it out. Boy, that was a crazy thing to do.
4: Is he?
7: Yeah.
4: No!
3: Look at those flames lick up at the sky, Major. Just like a torch. A lovely, lovely torch. Oh, it's beautiful.

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1: A card shark discovers he isn't as sharp as he thinks when the FBI and Peace and War follow his trail tomorrow night. Working a three-way racket in the guise of a retired Army colonel with a convenient wife and son around to add to his aura of respectability, the card shark comes up with an electronic gimmick that sparks some strange results. For a highly dramatic demonstration of why crime doesn't pay, don't miss this next exciting adventure of the FBI in Peace and War. 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
0: And now we bring back to our Hollywood soundstage Mr. Tony Barrett, starring in tonight's production, The Flame, a tale well calculated to keep you in suspense.

0: Most everybody in our neighborhood felt sorry about poor Mr. Boyajian. I wish he hadn't tried to put out the fire. I didn't go to the hospital with Mary Lee to see his wife, but I did go to Mr. Boyajian's funeral a couple of days later. He didn't look worried anymore. Instead, he looked very peaceful lying in his casket. I must admit that I did feel some remorse, but the thing that bothered me the most of all was the fact that I hadn't been able to draw a picture of the fire. It was the following Friday night that I dropped into the pool room down near the sound. Needles was all alone.
1: Hiya, Hotshot.
0: Hi, Needles.
1: Want to play some pool?
0: Okay.
1: Where you been? I ain't seen you around since the funeral.
0: Here and there.
1: Go ahead, Andy. You shoot first. Hey, good break. Hey, that was tough about old man Boyajian, huh?
0: Yeah, too bad. We shouldn't have tried to put it out.
1: Yeah. You know, first I thought the old guy started himself, you know, to collect the fire insurance, though, but... I guess he didn't.
0: Mrs. Boyajian will get the money, though, won't she?
1: Well, you can never tell. There were some fire insurance coppers around a couple days ago, you know, asking questions. But I got to investigate before they pay off. Your shot.
0: Huh? Oh. Oh, yeah.
1: Hey, nice. They talked to a lot of people in the neighborhood. Hey, talk to you, Andy. Hey, you were working for him, weren't you?
0: Helping him out. So he could go to the hospital.
1: Hmm. They'll probably find out if it was a cooked-up thing or not.
0: What? What do you mean, cooked-up thing?
1: Well, you still can't toss out the idea maybe Boyajian himself started the fire.
0: He didn't.
1: How do you know? He got burned, didn't he? Hey, maybe he got caught or trapped, couldn't get out. You shoot again, Andy.
0: That's ridiculous. He couldn't have started.
1: Well, how do you know?
0: He couldn't have. He just couldn't have.
1: Why? Why?
0: Because. Because.
1: Yeah? Because?
0: Nothing, nothing. Shoot, Needles.
1: Because you started it? Is that maybe why?
0: I said shoot, Needles.
1: What'd you want to do, Andy? Help the old guy out?
0: I said shoot.
1: Oh, that was right decent of you, you know that? And a mighty fine job, too. Hey, how much were you in for?
0: I wasn't in for anything.
1: Sure. Oh, sure. It's just for the kicks, huh?
2: Listen, Needles, don't get me mad.
1: Put down a cue, will you? I was only kidding. You start fires just for kicks, huh? Oh, boy, that's a laugh, huh? Oh, sure. Look, Andy, don't get sore, will you? I was only kidding, huh?
0: Needles was the type of guy that got into all kinds of trouble. I wish he didn't get on my nerves so much. Later, I got home, opened the door of the apartment, and I suddenly got a funny feeling. I don't know what it was, but I was sure it had something to do with the man who was sitting in the living room with my sister. And when she introduced him as Inspector Shapiro of the fire insurance company, I knew why I had this strange feeling in my stomach.
3: He's investigating about the fire in Mr. Boyajian's store, Andy.
0: Oh. Well, Mr. Boyajian was one of my very best friends. I was very sorry...
4: I understand.
0: I went to the funeral.
4: Well, before we can pay Mrs. Boyajian the money she has coming, I have to make sure the fire wasn't started purposely.
0: Purposely?
3: He means somebody did it just to collect the money.
0: Oh.
4: That's right. So far, we haven't been able to learn how it was started.
0: I see.
4: Andy, the night of the fire, where were you?
3: Oh, I can answer that, Inspector. He was right here in this room with me.
4: I see.
3: I remember I was darning some socks and Andy was drawing.
0: Oh, Mary Lee, he doesn't want to hear about that.
3: He loves to draw.
4: Oh? You want to be an artist?
0: No. No, I just like to draw.
4: I see. You worked for Mr. Boyajian while his wife was in the hospital. At least, that's what your sister here told me.
0: I did it to help him out. I didn't do it for the money.
4: Well, did anyone come in while you were there? Someone who may have talked to him.
5: Mr. Shapiro, if you're trying to prove that Mr. Boyajian started the fire himself, you're wrong. He wasn't that kind of man. I know he didn't start the fire.
4: Well, I guess you're a blind alley for us, too. I kind of hoped that you'd be able to...
5: Oh, no. I'm sorry, but believe me, Inspector, when I tell you that Mr. Boyajian didn't start that fire. For one thing, would a man burn himself up in a fire that he starts? It'd be a crazy thing to do, wouldn't it?
4: Yes, Andy, that's definitely a crazy thing to do.
5: Inspector Shapiro was not a stupid man. I could see that. I was going to have to be a little more careful for a little while anyway, until the investigation was over. I hoped that nothing would go wrong, that Mrs. Boyajian would get the money. About 2 weeks later, I saw Needles was standing in front of the pool room down near the sound. He called me over. He said he had something very important to talk to me about. So we went into the back room of the pool room. He closed the door.
1: Cigarette, Andy?
5: You know I don't smoke, Needles.
1: Oh, sure. Of course not, pal. Of course not. Well, hotshot, how's fire bugging these days?
5: Is that supposed to be a cute remark, Needles?
1: Ah, what's the matter with you? Can't you take a little kid and...
5: Not that kind! It's the idea of striking the matches.
1: Huh? Oh, yeah. Just a nervous habit. Pretty flame, huh, Andy?
5: Say what you have to say.
1: Well, I was thinking about poor Mrs. Boyajian, Andy. What if they hold up the claim, huh? Poor Mrs. Boyajian.
5: You're not saying anything.
1: I got a friend. He owns a small warehouse a couple blocks from here, Andy. He don't make much money with this here small warehouse, and he'd like to get rid of it. One night, this place burns down. Just like that. He's very, very sad. But then he gets happy because he collects quite a bit of fire insurance.
5: Fire insurance?
1: Yeah. Fire. Insurance. Now, my friend would pay good money if his warehouse burned down. Good money.
5: He would?
1: You could help out poor Mrs. Boyajian, Andy.
5: I don't know.
1: I just think of the fun you'll have. A flame. And you'll make it.
5: I'll make it.
1: That's right, Andy. Next Friday night, you'll make it.
5: Friday night seemed a long, long way off. A couple of times I wanted to go for walks, but then I kept thinking about the big one I was going to make on Friday night, and I decided not to go for any walks. I got some money from Needles. I bought all the stuff I needed, the celluloid, the plumber's candles. And then on Thursday, I met Needles' friend, and he took me on a tour of the warehouse. It was a 3-story building. When I finished going through it, I decided it would be best to start 2 fires on the 3rd floor, 1 on the 1st. And when I got home, I let myself in, but I didn't close the door. Because I heard voices coming from my room. It was Mary Lee and that voice that gave me the funny feeling.
4: You never bothered to look at this scrapbook?
3: Why? He draws pictures.
4: Miss, your brother is a very dangerous man.
3: Well, I never suspected anything. I never bothered to look at the pictures he's drawn.
4: He'll have to be turned over to the authorities. They'll give him proper medical treatment. He's a dangerous man with a dangerous sickness.
5: I had to act now and act fast. I called Needles, told him we had to burn his friend's warehouse tonight. Tonight, tomorrow night wouldn't be any good because I'd have to leave Seattle now. He didn't want to at first because we hadn't planned it that way. But then he finally agreed. He met me in front of the warehouse a little before 9. I set the 2 fires up on the 3rd floor and then we went down to the 1st and I started another one.
6: All right, come on.
5: No, wait. Let's watch it for a while.
1: You crazy? Watch it. This place is going to go up like a tinderbox. We'll have like a car.
5: I said I wanted to watch it for a while. I'm going to draw a picture.
1: You're nuts. Now, come on, Andy. Let's get out of here.
5: Oh, you go ahead, Needles. I'll be along in a little while.
1: Come on, Andy. Come on. Don't be crazy.
5: I'm glad I brought my pencil and pad with me. I think this is going to be a beautiful one. And it was. It had wonderful colors. The flames, they were all around me now. Not an awful lot of smoke here inside the building. Just flames. Beautiful colors, just beautiful. Reds, deep reds, and blues, and greens, and yellows. I had a feeling this was going to be my best picture, my very best. The most beautiful flames I'd ever seen. Thrilling. And the picture... The picture now, just one big flame.

Suspense, in which Mr. Tony Barrett starred in tonight's presentation of The Flame. Next week, we bring you a story of death and 11 roses. We call it The 12th Rose. That's next week on...

0: Suspense is produced and directed in Hollywood by Anthony Ellis. Tonight's story was written by Richard Pennicini. The music was composed by Lucian Morawek and conducted by Wilbur Hatch. Featured in the cast were Alan Reed, Joyce McCluskey, Jack Crucian, Joe Duvall, and Herbert Ellis.
1: If a moratorium were declared suddenly on all crime, accident, sickness, and conflict among human beings, do you know who would be the most surprised man in the world? 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
0: 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Those better-tasting California wines enjoyed by more Americans than any other wine for friendly entertaining, for delightful dining. Yes, right now, a glassful would be very pleasant as Roma Wines bring you Mark Stevens in a remarkable tale of...
1: Suspense!
2: Everything went wrong. From the very beginning, everything that possibly could went wrong. Because, you see, I had already planned for quite a while, to kill my wife. The first thing was the doors. And that's funny, too, because that was the thing that had impressed me most about the new place, the doors. The house was a double bungalow, twin apartments, really, white stucco with two doors in the front center. The doors were exactly alike, made of modern yellow wood studded with nails. The nails spread out in a tree of life pattern. Tree of life. I can still see Helen standing with her slim, elegant figure silhouetted against the door, her hair blending with its warm color and her blue eyes burning with that strange, acquisitive fire I had once mistaken for passion.
3: Isn't it a beautiful door, Jimmy? I really think I'm clever to have found it. You know, it's definitely the smartest place we've ever had. Oh, don't just stand there, darling. Come on, come on. You'll positively love the inside. You see? See, the entrance hall and the living room can be thrown into one. Oh, Jimmy, we can have the most stunning parties.
2: The bedrooms to the back?
3: Uh-huh, three rooms, small dressing room, two baths. Of course, we'll have to buy some new furniture to go with the house. Most of our old pieces simply won't belong.
2: Say, it's awfully dark back here.
3: Oh, nonsense, darling. It's just cloudy today. Besides, you'll love it when you want to sleep late on Sunday. That's why I'm giving you the center room. I'm taking the front one of the dressing room.
2: The corner room with the three windows.
3: Oh, that'll be the guest room, darling. Mom and the girls will be coming in every so often, you know. And you want to bring home some of your business associates, you know.
2: I never have.
3: Don't you see? Now you can, darling. Uh-huh. Jimmy Dawson, I'm not going to let you be an old stick in the mud anymore. We're going to have a wonderful winter. There's a young couple in the other part. Their name's Roxborough, I think that's what the agent said. Anyway, I saw her from a distance. She seems to be a perfectly stunning brunette. Just our sort. Imagine the four of us will do lots of things together. Now, admit it. Admit it. The house is priceless, isn't it?
2: Yeah, of course, Helen. But isn't there some small room where I might do some...
3: Painting?
2: Yeah.
3: We've discussed this before. It's not healthy for you to bring your work home with you. And besides, this is much too lovely a house to mess up.
2: Well, I don't mean advertising layouts. I want to try some real work. Creative work, Helen.
3: I've told you what I think about it, Jimmy. I want to make your home your castle, darling. I want it to be a place for you to relax, away from work. We must concentrate now on gracious living. Of course, it's your home. If you feel you must.
2: No. No, skip it.
3: Of course, darling. From now on, it's gracious living. Remember?
2: Sure. Gracious living. I'd already begun to make some plans for Helen, for killing Helen, that is, when we moved into the new house 2 weeks later. I rode the Interurban to work that day and left the car with Helen. She said she needed it to move some of our smaller, more breakable treasures. I offered to stay and help her with the moving, but Helen said I'd be in the way. I ate dinner in town and rode the Interurban back and walked the 7 blocks to my new home. I hated it more with each step I took. When I got there, the shades were down. The lights were out on both sides, which meant Helen was out again. I stood outside for a while, not wanting to go in. Finally, I started up the steps, but the doors made me pause. I suddenly realized I didn't know which was my door. I felt like a fool. Supposing I were to go barging in on the Roxboroughs or whatever the name was, certainly they'd think I was a fool. All I could do was choose one of the doors. I was just fumbling at the lock with my key when the door opened from the inside. I couldn't see the man who had opened it very well, but I could see the gun he held in his hand. It was the biggest gun I've ever seen in my life.
4: Come in.
2: Why, I...
4: Come in.
2: After he closed the door, the man with the gun switched on the lights.
5: Hey, what?
2: Then I saw the other one. He was big, with a lot of black hair and an angry face. He had a gun, too. Kept fooling with it. Spinning the cylinder. He was standing in front of the couch, trying to hide something. Something lying there, covered up with an overcoat. But I knew what it was. I saw the hand trailing down on the floor. A woman's hand.
4: And just who are you?
2: I'm...
5: You heard him? Who are you?
2: Is that my wife?
4: Oh, so you're Roxborough, huh? You're supposed to be halfway to Chicago by now.
5: Roxborough. Well, well. Cute, ain't he? Curly hair and everything. Real cute.
2: Look, I made a mistake. The
4: well,
2: door.
4: What do you know about that? He thinks he made a mistake, Rico.
5: What kind of mistake you think you made, Curly?
4: What kind of a mistake? You fix this thing all up with our boss the day, the time, the alibi, the works. And then you walk right in the middle of it. Oh, yeah. Yeah, you made a mistake, all right, Curly.
5: The biggest mistake you ever made in your life.
4: Maybe the last, too, huh, Rico? Maybe the last. Who knows?
2: For a minute, they both just stood and looked at me. Oh, I'd made a mistake, all right. Here I'd gone and stumbled in on a job being done by a couple of hired killers. The job of killing his wife for Roxborough. My neighbor, Roxborough. And they thought I was Roxborough. Even that wasn't the worst. As long as they thought I was Roxborough, I might be able to make a deal. But if they ever found out I wasn't Roxborough, the end of the line, I had to be Roxborough.
4: Any last words, Curly?
2: Now, wait a minute. Honest, I made a mistake.
5: You said that.
4: We don't like those kinds of mistakes in our business. You can see how that'd be, can't you?
2: But listen, if it wasn't a mistake, why else would I come home right when...
4: Oh, go ahead. You can say it. It don't matter now.
5: Right when we're knocking off your wife, huh, Curly?
4: I bet you I know. I bet you he likes to play hero, huh, Rico?
2: Hero?
5: Sure. You come home, you find burglars. That's us. And we just knocked off your wife, so you knock us off. You're a hero. Get it?
4: You ought to be in Hollywood, bud, where they pay for that stuff.
5: Well, you better tell Curly that I ain't making it up. Because a poor guy tried that on us once, Curly. The poor guy.
2: But I couldn't have meant anything like that. I don't even have a gun. I don't even have a jackknife. Listen, listen. Why can't we make some kind of a deal?
5: There's a rod in the desk. Maybe you figured on using that, huh, Curly?
4: Hey, wait a minute, Rico. Curly here said something about a deal.
5: I don't like deals. The boss don't like deals. I like the other way. It's cleaner all around.
4: Turn around, Curly.
2: No, wait.
4: Relax, relax. I just want to frisk you this time.
2: He started going over my pockets, and that was all right. Till he came to my wallet and took it. My wallet. With driver's license, social security card, every identification under the sun to prove that I wasn't Roxborough, but James Dawson. He ever looked inside, I was finished. I had to do something to distract his attention. I had to do it right then.
4: Hey, where you going?
2: Oh, I... Just wanted to look.
4: At her?
2: Yeah.
5: Maybe Curly thinks we don't know our jobs, huh, Max?
4: Go ahead. Take a look.
5: Take a good look. It might be somebody you know.
2: I walked over to the couch. I lifted the coat off her face. I looked. And I put the coat back again. I felt sick. I had to need more than one look to know that she was dead. And I knew something else. I knew my chances of getting out of this alive had gone down about 90%.
4: Well, you satisfied?
5: He looks kind of sick, Max.
4: Maybe he's a sensitive type.
5: You know, these sensitive guys are funny. They don't mind having it done. Oh, no, that don't worry him a bit. But the guy that does it because he needs a few bucks, he's just a big ape. A guy with no feelings. Ain't that right, Curly?
2: I'm not complaining.
5: He's not complaining. Well, that's something anyway. Max, he's not complaining.
4: Oh, yeah, that's good. But a minute ago, he was talking about a deal. I'd like that better.
5: We got work to do. We can talk about deals later, and I still say no deal.
4: Maybe we ought to ask Curly. You want us to finish this job up right, don't you, Curly?
5: Oh, sure. Ask Curly.
2: Finish the job?
5: Sure, collect the ice.
4: You don't know what that means, do you, Curly?
5: The jewelry, the silverware, the stuff that makes it look like burglars. Remember?
2: Oh, yeah.
4: Where does she keep it?
2: Why, in her bedroom, I guess.
5: You'll guess.
4: Oh, these sensitive guys are great guessers, Rico. But you better have guessed right, Curly.
5: Come on inside.
4: All right, now where is it?
6: I think the dressing table.
4: Take a look, Rico.
5: Yeah. Well, well, looky here. He guessed it right on the nose.
4: Oh, Curly, sharp. Yeah, sharp he is.
5: There's some real pretty ice here, too. I bet this was her engagement ring, huh, Curly?
6: You got the stuff. You don't have to talk about it.
4: Oh, wait a minute. You got the wrong attitude, Curly. You knew this was part of the deal. We get part of our cut out of this stuff.
5: Hey, I tell you what I did with that sapphire, Max.
4: What sapphire?
5: The Allison job, the place you got the garnets.
4: Oh, yeah, yeah.
5: I had it made into a pin for my kid. I gave it to her for graduation. She was crazy about it.
6: Your kid?
5: Sure, I got a couple of swell kids, boy and a girl. Smart, too.
4: Maybe that's the trouble with these sensitive guys, huh, Rico? No kids.
6: I wanted four.
5: But she didn't, huh? Well, that's the way it goes sometimes.
4: I bet she'd have figured it a little different if she'd have known how it was going to turn out for her, huh, Curly?
6: Yeah, maybe she would.
4: All right, now listen, we got work to do, the rest of the house. Now, how about that deal?
5: Never mind the deal. What are we going to do with him while we're working?
4: Lock him in here. You wouldn't try to holler or anything like that, would you, Curly?
6: Oh, no, I won't.
4: Hey, you see, I told you, he's sharp. He's going to think over the deal while we're gone.
5: I tell you, I don't like it.
4: How do you know? You haven't heard it yet. Now, listen, Curly. There's two ways. First is Rico's way, quick, clean. You know what I mean?
6: I know.
4: The other way, you pay us $5,000.
6: But I haven't got $5,000.
4: With a setup like this, with the business you got, you can raise it. And you'd better, too.
5: I still like my way better.
4: See what I mean, Curly? Think it over. Come on, Rico.
5: Maybe I better stay here and watch him.
4: If you watch him, who's gonna watch me?
5: I see what you mean.
4: And don't try nothing funny, Curly.
5: Because I still like my way better.
6: I like my way better. I knew he wasn't kidding. He'd already killed once tonight. There's already one dead body in the house. There could just as easy be another. There could be.

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2: So I sat there waiting, locked in a bedroom by a couple of hired killers while they ransacked the house for loot. All because I had just moved into a two-family house with two front doors that had that Tree of Life design on each one exactly alike. All because these gunmen thought I was my neighbor Roxborough, who had hired them to kill his wife. Well, they'd done their best, all right. There's the dead body on the couch in the front room right now. That was why I had to make a deal somehow. That dead body. And more than that, if I did manage to put it over, I had to have money to get away. Because I knew I had to go far away for a long time. I had my wallet. It was just the off chance there might be some in the room here somewhere. She must have had money. I started going over the room with a fine tooth comb. The closet, inside of shoes, hat boxes, under the mattress, any place, every place the woman might be liable to hide money. In the bottom bureau drawer, I found a leather pocketbook. It had two affectionate notes from some guy named Steve, and that was all. I gave up. I went back to sit down in front of the dressing table again. I knocked something on the floor. It's a powder box. One of those musical things that keeps playing some gimmick tune over and over until they run down. There was powder in a little heap spilled on the floor. There was something else. Buried in all that powder was what I'd been looking for. A roll of bills. Nearly $400. I just about had time to stuff them in my pocket when I heard the two gunmen galloping down the hall.
3: What do you think you're doing in there?
4: Hold it, Rico. Huh? All right, what's the idea?
2: I just a little nervous, I guess. I knocked that thing on the floor, see?
4: Well, put it back together again.
2: Sure.
4: What do you know? He's nervous. What are you nervous about, Curly?
3: My wife's got one of them things, too. Made me get it for her last Christmas.
4: Did it make you nervous, like Curly?
3: Curly ain't nervous about that. You got a way to get that $5,000, Curly?
2: I can't get... Can't get the cash right away.
4: Well, maybe we could take a note, huh, Rico?
3: Huh? Oh, yeah, a note. Sure, maybe we could.
4: Come on, Curly. You're going to come out here and write us a nice little note.
2: All right.
4: Now, sit down there at the desk. Make yourself real comfortable.
3: Maybe you better tell him how the note should go.
4: Oh, yeah. Maybe I should. Now, Curly, all you gotta do is write us a nice little note telling how you killed your wife.
2: How I killed my wife?
4: He don't think he did kill his wife.
3: Maybe he thinks we did.
2: But if I did that, you could blackmail me. You could keep blackmailing me.
4: Hey, you see, I told you it was sharp. You know, this thing has gotta be said right, so one can believe it. Right, Curly?
2: Yeah, that's right.
4: That's right. Now, you're going to sit right down there and write how you and your wife was always getting in your hair, you know. You was always having fights, and finally, you had a real big one tonight, and you hit her over the head with a bottle. Only you hit her a little too hard, see?
2: Is that how she...
3: You don't think we use these things unless we have to, do you? It's too noisy.
4: Now, we don't want to cause you no trouble, understand, Curly? We just want to be sure you do raise that $5,000, see?
2: Yeah, I see, but... Well, if it came to a showdown, how would you explain the note?
4: Very sharp, very sharp. You see what I mean, Rico? Curly wants to know, if we turn him in, how do we tell the cops we got the note?
3: Easy. We make a deal with a guy who's got to take a rap for burglary anyway. Says he burgled this place, too, and found the note. We bought it from him. Get it?
2: I get it.
4: Then start writing.
2: For a minute, I sat there thinking. I wasn't too worried about the handwriting. The chances that Roxborough had been fool enough to write anything in his own hand that these mugs had ever seen was pretty slim. And it couldn't do me any harm, writing a confession in another man's name. So I began to write. And I stopped thinking about Roxborough and his wife. Began thinking about Helen and 5 wasted years. The opportunities missed, the friends lost, the time gone down the drain. All because of Helen and what she thought was gracious living. Gracious living. When I got through, it was a pretty good note.
4: Let me see it. Uh-huh. Okay. It almost sounds like you meant it, Curly.
2: I did.
4: Okay. Sign it.
2: Huh?
4: I said sign it.
2: Sign it? I couldn't sign it. I didn't know Roxborough's first name. They'd know that. But one thing they'd be sure to know, I could have cried. To get this far, freedom almost in sight, and then to have it end this way, I just sat there holding the pen.
4: What's the matter? Cold feet?
2: Yeah, maybe.
4: Come on, sign it.
2: Well, I...
3: And not K. Roxborough, like that little printed note you sent the boss. The full name.
2: Not K. Roxborough, the full name.
3: What's the K for, Curly? Kenneth?
2: No. No, it's Kendall. Is that all?
3: No, that's not all.
2: Oh, no, the $5,000.
4: That's the idea. That's my sharp boy, the $5,000.
2: Well, I don't know where I can lay my hands on that much cash tonight.
4: Well, cash was sort of what we had in mind, Curly.
2: I could write you a check.
3: No checks.
4: Hey, wait a minute. I think he's got something there. Yeah, he could date it ahead. He could say he gave it to his wife for a mink coat or something, and it was stolen by them nasty burglars. You, could think up something, couldn't you, Curly? You better.
3: Why can't we get the cash from him tomorrow?
4: Because Curly's got to be in Chicago tonight for sure. If the cops nab him for this job, what good is that little note he just wrote us, huh?
3: Oh, yeah. Okay, Curly, write a check.
2: Sure. Sure.
4: To, cash.
2: Yeah. Five thousand, Kendall, Roxborough.
4: Okay. Now we're going to do you a favor, Curly. We're going to take you down and put you on that next train to Chicago.
3: How do we know we won't take a powder and never come back?
4: And leave this nice business of his? Oh, Curly wouldn't do that, would you, Curly?
2: No. No, of course not.
3: Okay, then let's go. I don't like sticking around here with that.
4: She can't hurt you. She can't hurt nobody. Even Curly, if he's smart.
2: They went around wiping off fingerprints, even mine. Now, they were very good about that. And they snapped off the lights, opened the door, snapped that behind them, too.
5: Harvey, are you sure this is the Dawson's new place?
6: Why, no, you said you were.
2: I heard their voices first, then I saw them. Lillian and Harvey Reynolds. I tried to step back, out of the streetlight, but the two gunmen pushed me forward. I just kept my head down and prayed.
5: Ah! Hey. Oh, I didn't see you. Excuse me.
6: Hey, what's the matter, Lil?
5: I bumped into someone.
6: Come on, let's go home.
5: I want to know who I bumped into. You know, it's awfully dark, but he looks like Jimmy.
6: Hey, are you Jimmy?
2: No.
6: See, Lil, come on, let's go home.
5: I think he's Jimmy. Who are your friends, Jimmy?
2: They're not Jimmy. They're not my friends.
5: Must be relatives. Don't you think so, Harvey? Must be relatives.
6: Oh, come on, Lil. Let's go home.
5: Sounds like Jimmy. If you're not Jimmy, where is Jimmy?
2: I don't know.
5: Oh. Well, I'm going to find Jimmy.
4: I beg your pardon, madam. I think I know where he is.
2: What?
5: Where is he? Where's Jimmy?
4: You're just a little mixed up. Now, if you go 5 blocks up the street, then 4 blocks over, it's the big yellow house on the corner.
5: Come on, Harvey. I told you.
6: Doggone it, Lil, I want to go home.
4: I sure feel sorry for Jimmy if she finds him.
2: So do I. We drove down the station, found that the next train for Chicago was in about 45 minutes. One of them went in with me while I got my ticket. Then we just stood out there in the darkness on the platform and waited. When the train finally pulled in, they walked me down to my car and stood there with me in the vestibule until the train was ready to pull out.
4: Take it easy now, Curly. And about that check.
2: Yeah.
3: It better be good.
4: Yeah, because if it ain't, we'll be waiting for you when you come back.
2: What did I care where they'd be? I was free. Well, I was going to Chicago, all right. But from there, I was going to catch a train to Detroit. From there, I was going to cross the Canadian border. I was never coming back because I'd made it. I was free, free. I got into Chicago, all right. I got a train for Detroit last night. I was walking through the observation car, not paying much attention to anything except look for a seat, when somebody slapped me on the shoulder.
7: Well, well, well, if it isn't Dawson.
2: Huh?
7: Oh, yes, maybe you don't know me, Mr. Dawson. I know you, at least by sight. I'm your next-door neighbor, Kent Roxborough.
2: Kent Roxborough?
7: Mm-hmm. Well, well, small world these days, isn't it? I suppose you're out this way on business like me, eh? I stayed over in Chicago last night. Got a good room for a change, too. Then I thought I might just as well clear up a couple little things out in Detroit.
2: Listen, Roxborough, I got to talk to you.
7: Of course, old man. Come on, let's find a seat.
2: No, no, no, not here.
7: What's the matter, old boy? Trouble?
2: Listen, I ran into those men last night by mistake. Those men you sent to see your wife.
7: What? What in the world are you talking about? I never sent
2: any... Okay, it's all right. I understand why you did it. I was thinking of doing the same thing myself, but I walked in on them by mistake. They told me all about it. They thought I was you.
7: Let's you and me take a little stroll out onto the observation platform, Dawson.
2: Yeah, yeah, sure.
7: Now, what's all this, Dawson?
2: I tell you, it was a mistake. The doors, they're exactly alike.
7: Yeah. Yeah, I remember.
2: I walked in. They thought I was you. They'd already done it. They thought I'd come back to double cross them. So they made me sign a confession that I'd done it in your name.
7: Confession?
2: Oh, it's all right. It's in my handwriting, not yours. I even got your first name wrong. I had to write them a check, too. $5,000.
7: You say they'd done it. You know that.
2: Yeah. Yeah, I saw her. So I'm going away. Canada. I'm never coming back.
7: Yeah. You're going away, all right, Tom.

0: They didn't.
1: They found me beside the tracks this morning. They say I may live until tonight, maybe even a little longer. I guess I can't blame him. The cops picked him up. He'll get his. So will those two hired killers. I guess he thought he had to do it once he knew that I knew. I guess I can't blame anyone but myself. I guess it's what you call retribution. Because I'd planned to kill my wife. I'd have done it too, I guess. But what he didn't give me time to tell him was that it wasn't me that got the wrong door. It was the gunman. It wasn't me that got into his house. It was the gunman that got into mine. It wasn't his wife they killed. It was mine. Gracious living, Helen had always talked about it. Now gracious dying. I guess that's what you'd call it. Retribution.

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3: 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Mark Stevens will soon be seen in the 20th Century Fox Technicolor production, I Wonder Who's Kissing Her Now. 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
6: Hello, Lockwood. I'm fine. Signal's good up here. I got lots to tell you. Been trying to get in touch with you for the last couple of hours. Where you been? Out to dinner with Valentine? Go ahead.
5: Sorry, Guthrie. I haven't seen Val today. She hasn't answered her phone. Guess she's awful tired of picking it up and hearing me on the other end proposing. Anyhow, I've been working hard. Oh, had a little excitement here at the laboratory an hour or so ago. Thought we had a prowler on the grounds. But guess it was a false alarm. Nerves, I guess. What's your news, Guthrie? I've got a bit for you myself, but let's hear yours first. Go ahead.
6: Okay. Well, as far as I'm concerned, kiddo, you can set up a date for demonstration for the Army Signal Corps and the Naval Ordnance people just as soon as you like. We're in the clear now for keeps. I got the last bug out of the screen this morning, and it ought to make the prettiest little image you ever saw. And if the brass hats put the steam on, I don't see why it shouldn't be in there fighting in a couple of months. Now, let's hear about you. Go ahead.
5: Boy, that sounds great. Hold it, Guthrie. Something going on here. Keep listening. I'll be back in a second. Who is it? Who's out there? Who's there? Get out from there or I'll shoot. Come out. Stop. Stop.
6: What is it, Lockwood? Howard, what's the shooting? Is that you coughing? Lockwood, is that you? Go ahead.
5: Hello. Hello, Guthrie. I saw him that time. Almost got him with my rifle. Wonder what that guy can want. Well, I know one thing he's got, and that's a sore throat. Boy, did you hear that call? Go ahead.
6: I'm worried, Lockwood. Somebody must be getting wise to what we've got. We better arrange for more protection around the lab. Well, you've heard my say of it. How are you getting on with the blueprints? Go ahead. Did you hear me, Howard? Go ahead. W1QXL, W1QXL. What's happened? Come back in. Go ahead.
5: Hello. This is W1QXL. I'm going away. I'm going skiing up in Sunbury, Vermont at the Phoenix Hotel. The Phoenix. Have you got that, Frank?
6: Frank? What's all this about you going skiing? You've never been on skis in your life. Besides, I'm coming up to see you, and it's important. We'll get together now on the blueprints, okay?
5: At the Phoenix Hotel. Go ahead, Frank.
6: What's this gag calling me Frank? What's going on? I hear voices behind you. Sounds like interference. You all right? I say, are you all right? I'm leaving here for Boston in the morning. I'll bring the whole works.
5: No. No, don't. And don't contact Val. If anything happens to me, the man with a cough. The man with a cough. The cough.
6: Lockwood, what's up? You still there? Come in. Come in, Lockwood. Lockwood, come in. Lockwood, go ahead. W1QXL, W1QXL. 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Go ahead.
4: 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Go ahead.
3: Tonight for Suspense, Roma Wines bring you a star, Mr. Sonny Tufts, whom you have heard in the prologue to Cat and Mouse by Hugh Pentecost. 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
0: While the play's scene changes, let me describe another scene that might even now be taking place in the handsome café of the Hotel Nacional de Cuba in Havana. 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
3: And now it is with pleasure that we bring back to our soundstage our star, Sonny Tufts, as engineer John Guthrie in Cat and Mouse, a tale well calculated to keep you in suspense.
1: Well, that's about all the facts we know, Miss Ames.
7: Yes?
1: The bruises on Mr. Lockwood's head, well, a little hard to explain, as you pointed out. It was the explosion that killed him. That seems to be fairly...
7: Dr. Vaughn, yes, the explosion may have been what actually was the final cause of his death. I take a doctor's word like you for that. But those marks and bruises, suppose he'd been beaten, hit over the head in order to make him...
1: In order to make him what?
7: I can't say any more, Dr. Vaughn. I don't know quite what I'm talking about anyhow, I guess. You see, Howard had been experimenting with something. He had a collaborator.
1: Collaborator?
7: Yes, I don't know who. Howard would never... Well, he used to talk to this other man on shortwave. They both had shortwave sets. Radio hams, you call them. Those amateur radio operators.
1: Yes. Well, I must go.
7: Oh, let me help you with your coat, Dr. Vaughn.
1: Oh, thank you. I must say that after talking to you, I'm partly convinced, Miss Ames, but... Murder is a pretty difficult thing to prove, especially in this case, and...
7: Excuse me.
1: I'll be going, then.
7: Hello? Yes? Who? Mr. Guthrie. Well... Oh, I see. Well, if you were his friend, I... Where? In the drugstore? Yes, I'll wait. Just come right up to apartment 15E. Yes. Goodbye. Thank you again for your trouble, Dr. Vaughn.
1: Well, please feel that you can call...
7: Oh, I'll get you some water.
1: No, don't bother. Too many cigars. Bad larynx. I'm awfully sorry. I'll say goodbye.
7: Sure you're all right?
1: No, it's perfect. Don't worry. I'll keep in touch with you, Miss Ames.
7: Yes. Well, goodbye now. Oh, just a minute.
6: Hello, you must be Valentine Ames.
7: Yes, I am.
6: I'd recognize you anywhere.
7: Well, just, are you Mr. Guthrie? Just throw your things in that chair there.
6: You're just as I pictured you. Lockwood spoke of you so often.
7: Howard spoke of me? Do
6: well,
7: you?
6: You were engaged to be married, weren't you?
7: No, I was fond of him, but never that way.
6: He told me, that is, he said...
7: Then you were his collaborator. Oh, please, Mr. Guthrie, you can trust me. I need help. They all say his death was an accident. The coroner, the newspapers, the police. But I know it wasn't.
6: How do they say it happened?
7: Oh, an explosion in his laboratory. Chemicals he was using in his experiments.
6: Nonsense. Explosion. There wasn't anything more explosive in Lockwood's lab than a pack of matches.
7: Then you were his collaborator. Oh, please trust me.
6: Lockwood was murdered. I know it.
7: You think so, too, then?
6: Yes.
7: Well, then our job is to prove he was murdered.
6: No, I'm sorry, Val. There's something more important that comes first. When they killed Lockwood, they stole half of our... well...
7: your invention? But half an invention is worthless.
6: But I have the other half.
7: In other words...
6: yeah. I'm next. We can count on that.
7: But they don't know who you are.
6: Maybe not yet. That was why Lockwood kept calling me Frank when he was talking to me near the inn. He didn't want to give my name away to them.
7: And you've no idea who they are? Just something we could start on?
6: It was just one thing. That night, the night he was killed, we were talking the shortwave, and he'd been bothered by a prowler. He spoke of it. Why, I even heard the fellow in the air. He was...
7: oh, that phone. Excuse me a second. Hello? Yes? Oh, Dr. Borbert. Yes, it's nice of you to call me back, and thank you so much for sending Dr. Vaughn to see me. He certainly is... Dr. Vaughn? You sent him to see me about Dr. Lockwood. About Dr. Edwin Vaughn? You're positive? I see. Well, thank you anyway. Bye.
6: What's up?
7: Someone just before you came, and Dr. Edwin Vaughn said he was with the coroner's office. Called on me.
6: And the coroner's office never heard of him, is that it?
7: Never.
6: Uh-huh. Well, who was he? I mean, what did he look like? Would you recognize him if you saw him again?
7: Well, he was just a middle-aged fellow. Poor man had a terribly bad cough, one of the really hacking coughs.
6: A cough?
7: Yes.
6: It's the same one. He came to Howley's lab the night of the killing. I heard him.
7: You're sure?
6: Positive. You see, it fits. He was looking for me. Figured I'd come here to see you. He wants my half an invention. Well, Val, they need what I've got, and I've got to get back what they've stolen, so...
7: where are you going?
6: Skiing.
7: What?
6: I'm going back to Vermont to go skiing. I'll send you a card from the Phoenix Hotel.

0: Bring me an orangeade, Porter. Well, hello. You're new up here.
1: Beg your pardon?
0: You're going to the Phoenix Hotel, of course. Get so you know a skiing fan when you see one. I know most all the Phoenix crowd. This must be your first trip to the Phoenix, huh?
1: Yeah, it is.
0: Name's O'Brien.
1: John Guthrie.
2: Excuse me. Do they serve drinks in this lounge car?
1: Yes, they do.
0: Yeah, you're new, too.
2: Well, yes, I've only been in the States a few weeks.
0: Oh, no. I mean new to our weekend skiing contingent.
2: Skiing contingent?
0: Yeah.
2: Oh, yes.
0: I'm O'Brien. This is Mr. Guthrie. What'd you say your name was?
2: Well, I...
0: Thanks, Porter, thanks. And bring me a couple more cigars, will you?
1: Here, take one of mine while you're waiting, Mr. O'Brien.
0: Oh, thank you. Now, that's what I like about the Phoenix crowd. They're sociable. Everybody pals with everybody else.
1: Sounds very pleasant.
2: Yes, I suppose so.
0: Well, Mr. Well, anyway, you wait. By Monday, everyone in the place will be calling you by your first name.
2: Oh, really? Well, I guess I'd better be getting back to my compartment. Very happy to have met you, gentlemen. See you later.
0: Weird duck. Unsociable like. Now, I always say, you take a fellow that won't mix.
1: Be quiet a minute.
0: What's the matter with you, Mr. Guthrie? You look like you'd seen a ghost.

0: Good evening, Mr. Guthrie. I trust you're feeling refreshed now, sir.
1: Yeah, 3 hours sleep and a long walk was just what I needed. Any messages for me?
2: No, sir.
0: Good evening, Mr. O'Brien.
3: Hello there, hello. Ah, there you are. I've been looking for you everywhere. Want to introduce you around to some of the folks here.
1: Well, thanks, Mr. O'Brien. I would kind of like to get acquainted.
3: Why, sure. Be sociable. You see the old lady in the wheelchair? That's Mrs. Garvey.
1: Mrs. Garvey, eh?
3: Yeah. They're new here, too. Legs paralyzed, poor soul. Always sits and knits. The husky man's her husband. Well, hello there, folks.
4: Hello, Irishman.
5: Well.
3: Feels good here.
5: So you're our newcomer?
3: Only one of them, yeah. And this sweet soul, Mr. Guthrie, is Mrs. Garvey.
5: You've excused my not shaking hands. I'm all tied up in this ball of wool. When you can't walk, you compensate by keeping the hands over busy.
1: Well, it's very considerate of you to make me feel at home here, Mrs. Garvey and Mr. Garvey.
4: Surprised a strong young man like you isn't in the army.
5: Really, Daddy. You have to excuse him, Mr. Guthrie. Nosy and fresh.
1: Well, there's no harm done. See, I'm an engineer and they've deferred me. Theory is, I'm doing my share as is, I suppose.
4: Yeah. I'm a promoter myself.
5: Here, Daddy. Hold out your hands. That's it. Now, don't wiggle or my wool will slip.
4: And I'm not in the Army because I'm too old. Took advantage of the over 38 law. I'm 59.
3: He's a card, isn't he?
1: He sure is. Just what is a promoter, Mr. Garvey?
5: Careful, Daddy. Those knitting needles almost stuck you then. They're special needles, Mr. Guthrie. Sharp. Why, they could cut ice or pierce wood.
4: Or kill a man.
1: Yes.
4: Yes, I'll be careful, Mother. So you're an engineer, Mr. Guthrie. I knew an engineer. Fine boy.
5: Oh, I remember him. He was a dear boy.
3: Anybody I know?
4: No. Thought I'd try to get him to come up here. Was working on an experiment I was very much interested in. Wouldn't do business with me, though.
1: Yeah?
5: Now, bring your hands together, Daddy. That's a good boy. Fine. Daddy has such big, strong hands, yet they're so gentle.
4: Well, the boy's dead now. Met with an accident, I think.
1: Really? What did you say his name was?
5: Howard Lockwood.
4: Yes, Lockwood. He had a collaborator I've been trying to locate. He and I could really have a long talk.
3: Say, by the way, Guthrie, have you seen that bird, the unsociable one we came up in the train with?
1: No, I haven't.
3: He's probably a big businessman. He seems so nervous. I tell you, it doesn't pay. Be sociable. Business can always wait.
4: Definitely.
3: When I see how little you fellas get out of life, I thank heavens I have the sense to retire.
1: How long have you been retired, Mr. O'Brien?
3: Be 4 years in June.
1: Mm-hmm. You were in business for yourself?
3: No. I was a professional man.
1: Oh, I see. Medicine?
3: No. Detective. I was with the FBI.
1: FBI.
3: Come in. Well, Guthrie, come in. Feel just like a nice sociable talk. Sit down.
1: Mr. O'Brien, I'm in trouble and I need expert help. And you are an FBI man. You can help me.
3: Uh-oh. I was afraid of that. I'm sorry, Guthrie. I'm retired. Too old for the game. You get a hold of the Boston office. They'll get someone up to help you in a jiffy. Call Jack Porter. He's in charge now. He'll mention my name.
1: But there's no time now. You see, Boston is 6 hours from here. I need help right now.
3: Oh, take it easy, boy. Relax. I suppose you're another engineer with some gadget that's going to win the war. That's a familiar one.
1: Mr. O'Brien, this is serious. There's a murder in this hotel, and if I don't get him, he'll get me.
3: Now, take it easy.
1: If you'll just give me a hand.
3: You know, I felt there was something going on here this weekend. Things weren't sociable like they usually are.
1: Mm-hmm. What have you noticed?
3: Nothing in particular. Just people seemed to act funny. You take that Garvey and his old wife, and that bird with a cough that came up on the train with us. What's he up to, eating his meals in his room?
1: Look, will you help me, Mr. O'Brien? I do have an invention, as it happens, and...
3: Oh, excuse me a minute. Hello? Mr. Guthrie? Yes, he's here. The gentleman in 421. Right now. Very well. Goodbye. It's for you. Party in 421 wants you to step in and see him.
1: That's him. That fake Dr. Vaughn. Well, this is it. And you refuse to help.
3: Oh, now, look, I'd like to, I guess, but after all...
1: All right, O'Brien, but look, just this. 421 is right down the hall, and if I'm not back in 10 minutes, will you knock on the door?
3: Oh, that much, I'll do for you.
6: John.
1: Val. Valentine, what are you doing here? We agreed that you...
2: Now, hold on. Open your door quickly before we're seen together.
1: Look, Belle, I've got something important to do. Wait in my room for me. If I can only find a key.
2: The door's open.
1: That's funny. I locked it.
2: Look!
1: The room's been searched. My papers, the pillows, my trunk.
2: Oh, John, they know you.
1: Where is it?
2: You didn't bring the blueprints with you here.
1: I'm not that dumb. Well, it's gone.
2: What?
1: My gun.
2: Oh, John, I'm afraid.
1: I feel as if I'd known you for a long time.
2: My dear.
1: Well, you know I love you, don't you?
2: John, we shouldn't talk about that now.
1: But, you see, I've been in love with what I think you are. I've only known you for 2 days, and...
2: What are you trying to ask me, John?
1: Why you came when we agreed that you shouldn't.
2: Because I was afraid that you...
1: And why I find you hiding near my door and find the door unlocked... And I had locked it only 10 minutes ago, and then I come into my room and I find this.
2: Oh, John, don't. Please don't. I came because I wanted to help you. I felt that if you were in danger, it wasn't right for me to stay home, safe, not knowing.
1: Yeah. I'm sorry, Val. I trust you. Look, stay here. I'm going down the hall. Somebody's waiting.
2: Oh, don't go, John. Don't, please. I'm afraid for you.
1: You got a gun, Val?
2: Yes. I thought I might need it.
1: Well, give it to me. Now, kiss me.
2: Oh, John, I...
1: Wait here. If I'm not back in 10 minutes, get the police.
2: Where are you going?
1: Room 421, to talk to a man about his cough.
2: I'm going with you.
1: This is his room.
2: I'm going in with you.
1: You're staying outside. Step back. Don't let him see you. Open up.
2: His door is open, too. There on the rug, the body.
1: Dr. Vaughn, he's dead.
2: Look at the gun. He's holding it. He killed himself.
1: You mean he's supposed to look as if he killed himself? He was shot in the back of the head. A bit too neat.
2: What do you mean?
1: That gun in his hand. It's mine.
2: Then if he wasn't the murderer, who was he? Oh, John, the gun. They'll think that...
1: Shh. Take it easy. That gun may come in handy. Come in.
3: Well.
1: Oh, Brian, look here.
3: What?
1: This gun's mine. It's a plot to frame me.
3: What? That's not your killer, Guthrie. That's Hilary Lawns of Scotland Yard. Assigned to this case because his government, like ours, is keenly interested in your invention. I should have listened to you before, Guthrie.
1: You know about it, then?
3: I checked. Called FBI office in Boston. Talked to Porter. Yes, your Dr. Vaughn was Hilary Lawns of Scotland Yard.
2: He was the one you heard in Lockwood's lab the night he was killed.
1: He must have got a little too close in the tail of the real killers.
3: Mr. Garvey was... Well, I really don't know enough to talk. I better shut my big mouth. But I think I know.
2: You know the killer?
3: No, but I have no proof. Without proof, Guthrie, you'll be held for the murder of Lawrence.
1: That's obvious.
3: We've got to get our other evidence before someone finds the body.
1: Yeah. You know, there must be a hideout around here they operate from.
3: There's a cabin about a mile to the left from the top of the ski jump. I saw it one day when I got lost. I've got a funny hunch it might be the place. If we can get there and find something involving them before the hotel people find this body and arrest you, we'll be...
1: Well, what are we waiting for? Come on, let's go. Come on back to my room, Val. See you downstairs in 5 minutes, O'Brien.
2: But if we don't find proof, John, what then?
1: Then we get murdered or get held for murder. The cabin's dark.
3: Yeah, one of these keys must fit. Ah, that one does it. Softly now. Mr. Guthrie, I'll take Miss Ames' gun. You're too impulsive. Thanks. Well, there's no one here. Draw the shade, please.
2: I better keep a lookout on the road. Someone may come.
3: That's a good idea. Now, this is what I call a real sociable evening.
1: Look, a note. And it's addressed to me.
3: Well, we're in the right place, then. Read it.
1: Guthrie. $200,000 in cash for your blueprints, and you can get the cash first, wherever you designate, with no questions asked as to what government gets them. Why
3: Sir,
1: those...
3: Calmly, my boy. You don't have the prints here, do you?
1: No, they're in a safety vault, and my name is San Francisco.
3: What's that there, that panel?
1: It's a radio rig, sending and receiving.
2: Someone's coming.
3: Who? Quick, turn off that light.
2: Take a look, John, here, through the window.
1: It's Garvey, and he's alone.
3: Alone? Are you sure? Where'd he put that wife of his? Take another look.
2: He's alone, all right.
3: I knew she was a phony. She does too much knitting. I wonder where she is. All right, Miss Ames, out you go, quickly. Get to the foot of the road before he does.
6: It's your car, understand? Yes. You're lost, looking for a way back to the Phoenix. Delay him from coming in here.
1: Right. I'll go outside. You search the place, O'Brien, with Val.
6: No, let the girl go. Her best weapon is her charm. Hurry now. Stall him as long as you can. Good luck. Don't worry. I can see them from here.
1: Look at it. Short wave. Yeah. With this outfit, Garvey could hear Lockwood and me talking over our work.
6: Yeah. Pretty clever operator, I'd say.
1: Can you see Val?
6: Yeah. She's getting near him now. Brave girl, that one.
1: The best.
6: There she is. He's seen her.
1: Let me have a look.
6: See them? Over my finger, between that row of trees.
1: Yeah, she's talking to Garvey now. She'll stall him.
6: Yeah.
1: Hey, come on, O'Brien. Let's start searching this place.
6: Wait a minute. Look, they're coming this way. The two of them. Well, I should have known.
1: Val? Oh, no, it can't be.
6: Sorry, Guthrie, but you're seeing right. The girl's with Garvey.
1: But she loves me. I know it. She's honest. I swear it.
6: They're coming up the path. You stand behind the door. I'll stand up on the balcony and cover them from behind with a gun.
0: You all set, Guthrie?
1: All set.
0: You spring out on them as they close the door, and I'll cover you from here.
1: Val, Garvey, duck! He's got the gun. Above.
4: Oh, my arm!
2: O'Brien!
0: All of you, reach. Don't stoop for that gun, Guthrie. Up with your arms. Three of you are going to join the late Mr. Lockwood. The girl and Mr. Garvey of the FBI who poked his nose in a book too far.
1: You're out of your mind, O'Brien. What will you get by killing us? I've got the information you want, and if I'm dead, you'll never get it.
6: I'm fighting for my life now, not your invention. With you three out of the way, I've got a chance. A fire in this lovely cabin will do the job nicely. Now get into that closet, all of you. Get started.
4: You're missing one, O'Brien. My wife.
6: I'm not worrying about that.
5: Drop your gun, Mr. O'Brien. That point you feel in your back is my knitting needle. Drop it. Remember, it can crack ice, pierce wood, or kill a man.
1: Okay, Mrs. Garvey. Certainly nice to see you again.
4: Nice job, Guthrie. You tipped us off just in time. Sit down, Mother. You look tired. You must be standing behind the kitchen door for an hour.
6: Look here.
4: Just be quiet, Mr. O'Brien. Formerly of the FBI. Kicked out for improper conduct, he was. The service has had its eye on you ever since, my friend.
1: Yeah, you see, you made a slight error, O'Brien, when you said you'd call the porter of the Boston FBI office. The outgoing lines from the hotel have been out of order since 5 o'clock.
5: Oh, your arm, Daddy. Here, let me bandage it.
1: Better get going and have it looked after.
2: Oh, it's fading. I think I'm going to faint.
1: Faint ahead, Val. I got a pair of arms that aren't doing a thing.

0: And so closes Cat and Mouse, starring Sonny Tufts. Tonight's tale of suspense. Mr. Tufts appeared through the courtesy of Paramount Pictures and will soon be seen in the Paramount picture, I Love a Soldier.
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0: 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For friendly entertaining, for delightful dining. 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
1: Suspense!
2: Lockwood, Bentley, and Walsh Publishing. It still said it on the big brass nameplate.
3: Going down. Oh, good evening, Mr. Lockwood.
2: Good evening. Sure, the elevator operators were nice to me. Most of the office boys remembered to knock on my door before they came in. And even some of the stenographers still spoke to me. But everybody else above the rank of junior story reader knew it was just a question of time before that big brass nameplate in the lobby came down and another one went up in its place. Bentley and Walsh Publishing. No more Lockwood. If ever a man hated his partners, I did.
3: Main force, sir.
2: Well, I went out of the building and across the street to the Savoy for dinner. Even the head waiter must have heard the rumor. He gave me the dime-sized table over in the corner that's generally reserved for out-of-town ribbon clerks. That's all right, Bob. There'll be another day. I'd gotten to coffee and dessert when I saw Helen Conover. Well, that just about summed it up. There were two things that I wanted in this world: to get my hands back on that corporation and Helen Conover. Well, she saw me and I waved to her, and she waved back and started over to my table. She was head of our promotion department. She was smart and ambitious, and she could have personally modeled for any pin-up art that you ever saw, but she was reserving anything along that line for my partner, Dick Walsh. Okay, sister, there'll be another day.
4: Hello, Arthur. Dining alone?
2: Yes, it's a habit, but I could break it under the right conditions.
4: Oh, but you're all finished.
2: That's all right. Sit down. Just a big book publisher. Got nothing to do.
4: Well, if it's not against office regulations to have dinner with the boss.
2: Regulations? Well, they never bothered you, now, did they?
4: Now, Arthur, let's keep this clean.
5: Does Madame wish to order?
4: Yes, the steak dinner, please. No soup and no potatoes.
5: Very good, madam.
2: Working kind of late, aren't you?
4: Not working. Dick wanted me to see him off on the train.
2: Train? Where's he going?
4: Chicago.
2: What for?
4: Business, I suppose. Didn't he tell you?
2: You know, they never tell me anything anymore.
4: Well, it wasn't anything very important, I guess.
2: Well, I'd know even less if it had been. Maybe you can tell me about Sam.
4: About Sam?
2: Did he get his report from the doctor?
4: Oh, yes. He did, as a matter of fact.
2: How is it?
4: I'm afraid it's pretty bad.
2: How bad?
4: Well, it's his heart, all right. They don't give him much more time.
2: Oh?
4: 6 months at the most.
2: Well, that means they'll have to work fast. Or I will.
4: What?
2: Wouldn't you say so?
4: Arthur, I don't understand you. I've just told you that one of your partners has only 6 months to live, and you don't even seem to care.
2: Now, look, let's be grown up about it, at least. Sam Bentley and Dick Walsh have been trying to ease me out of the firm for the last year. Now Sam's going to kick off. Why should I care?
4: You really hate him, don't you?
2: Me? I don't hate anybody. I just hope he kicks off tonight instead of waiting 6 months and the Dick Walsh's train runs into the Hudson River, that's all. I don't hate anybody. I just wish they were dead.
4: Oh, Arthur, how can you? Oh,
2: what's the matter with that? I wish my partners were out of the way, and you wish... Well, I know what you wish, too, only I'm honest about it, and you're not.
4: This isn't a very pleasant conversation.
2: No, there's always a better one. For instance, what are you doing tonight?
4: I'm going home and get a good night's sleep for a change.
2: Oh, by the way, how long is Dick going to be away?
4: About a week.
2: You'd be kind of lonely, won't you?
4: I don't see why I should.
2: Well, that's what I was thinking. You know, I've always had a sort of a yen for you, Helen.
4: Why, Mr. Lockwood. Why don't people tell me these things?
2: Well, people don't have to tell people like you those things.
4: Now that you mention it, I do seem to have noticed a sort of a leer ever so often.
2: That wasn't any leer, baby. That was the real McCoy.
4: Look, Arthur, this may sound kind of corny, but I'm in love with Dick, and he's in love with me.
2: It does.
4: What?
2: Sound corny. Why doesn't he marry you?
4: You know why?
2: Sure, that wife that won't divorce him. You know, he's been using that one for the last 10 years.
4: Please, Arthur, I'd rather not talk about it.
2: Okay. Not to change the subject, but what do you expect to get out of it?
4: Get out of what?
2: The reorganization, the big day when they kick old Arthur out of the firm. You think maybe they'll make you a vice president?
4: I really don't know what you're talking about, Arthur.
2: Well, you ought to think about it. Because you can never tell, I might be able to make you an even better proposition.
4: I'm afraid I'm not interested in your propositions, Arthur. Any of them.
2: Okay, baby. Wait a minute. There'll be another day. It was mostly bluff, and she knew it. But there was one thing that she didn't know. There was a chance that my smart partners had actually been holding out on me, and if they had, the way our incorporation papers were drawn, then I could really nail them. Well, I'd been snooping through the files at night lately, and I'd already dug up a couple of things, and this night I went back at it again. I let myself in through the side door of the building and walked up the 2 flights to the office. Everything was dark and deserted. Barely make out the long lines of desks. And then I saw the light under Sam's door. And I crossed the office very quietly and listened. Nothing. I tapped on the door. Still nothing. So I opened it. And there was Sam. There was Sam, leaning back in his chair and staring at me with those cold and slightly protruding blue eyes, much the way he always did. Except, tonight, there was a small hole in the right side of his head. And Sam Bentley was dead. The gun was lying on the carpet where it had fallen out of his hand. It was his, all right. I recognized it. His other hand had fallen against an open drawer of the desk, and his wristwatch was broken. It had stopped at 8:05, and I picked up the phone to call the police. And then...
6: Number,
2: I noticed
6: please.
2: The letter on his desk. It was addressed to Richard Walsh. Well, I put up
6: number?
2: The phone and looked at that letter. And then I opened it. Well, it was about what I'd figured. The doctor's report on his heart, the usual all-around apology, and then a detailed explanation of how Dick Walsh could use the corporate insurance to pay off Sam's family for his share of the business and then take it over himself because Sam didn't want me to have any part of it. The signature was a little scrawly, but it was Sam's all right. So there it was, the double cross. And yet, it's funny, but almost before I got through reading it, I knew the answer. I looked at that broken wristwatch of his again. 8:05, it said. An hour later, I was home in bed, sleeping like a baby, knowing that Dick Walsh, too, was going to die. Well, I strolled into the office the next morning about 10, just to be on the safe side, but of course they'd already found him. All over the office, there were little huddles that broke up furtively at my approach. Well, I played it for what it was worth and headed for the largest and most important huddle, the executive huddle outside of Sam's door. They were all there, including Helen Conover. And she was looking pretty sick. Well, what is all this?
7: Just a minute. Who are you?
2: Oh, I'm Arthur Lockwood. So what's all this about?
7: Oh, just wait here, please, Mr. Lockwood.
2: Hey, what's going on here, anyway? Somebody robbed the till?
4: Arthur.
2: What?
4: Arthur, it's Sam.
2: His heart?
4: No, he was shot.
2: Shot?
4: Arthur, the police say it's murder.
7: Will you come in, please, Mr. Lockwood?
2: Yes, certainly.
7: The captain would like to see you again, too, please, Miss Conover.
4: Oh, yes, all right.
2: Well, we went in. Sam was still there. But by this time, somebody had thrown a towel over his face. Big gangling guy came across the room toward me with his hand out.
8: Miss Lockwood?
2: Yes?
8: Captain Gibbons, homicide.
2: Is that Sam Bentley?
8: Yes. No, it must be something of a shock to you, sir, but I'm afraid I'm going to have to ask you a few questions.
2: Oh, yes, of course. Please go right ahead.
8: Know anybody who'd want to kill your partner, Mr. Lockwood?
2: Are you sure it was... I mean, couldn't it have been suicide?
8: Why would he want to kill himself?
2: Well, he's been pretty depressed lately. His health has been bad. Only yesterday he got a report from his doctor that he probably wouldn't live more than 6 months.
8: No, won't hold, Mr. Lockwood. Not unless you figure that Bentley shot himself and then carried the gun into your other partner's office. That's Mr. Walsh, isn't it?
4: Mr. Walsh?
8: Yes. Was that surprising?
4: Why, Yes, it...
2: Do you mean that you found the gun in Mr. Walsh's office?
8: In the wall safe. How many people have the combination of that safe, Mr. Lockwood?
2: Why, just the three of us, I think. The three partners. We each have a safe, but somebody else has to have the combination, too, just in case... well, you know... If,
8: mm-hmm. Did you trust your partners, Mr. Lockwood?
2: Well, Captain, I'll be frank with you. There hasn't been a great deal of love lost between us lately, but... yes, we trusted each other in our own way.
8: Where were you at 7:10, Mr. Lockwood?
2: I was having dinner at the Savoy across the street.
8: You can prove that, I suppose?
2: Yes, of course. As a matter of fact, Miss Conover here came over later and joined me.
8: Mm-hmm. I understand Miss Conover was seeing your other partner, Mr. Walsh, off on the 7:35 in Chicago.
2: So she told me, yes.
8: Mm-hmm. You're sure of the train time?
4: Yes, of course.
2: Well, it's the one Dick Walsh always takes to Chicago. But why this interest in time? Have you set the time of the of when it happened?
8: Bentley's watch was broken. It stopped at 7:10.
2: Oh.
8: Either of you see this before?
4: Where did that come from?
8: Recognize it?
2: Yes, of course. That's Mr. Walsh's watch charm.
4: He keeps losing it. He loses it all the time.
8: Yeah, yes, he does. We found it in the chair behind Bentley's body.
4: Behind?
2: Oh, well, now, wait a minute, Captain. You don't seriously mean to suggest that...
8: How does it add up to you?
2: Well, I mean that watch charm doesn't mean anything. It's true that he did lose it all the time, but he could have lost it in here any time.
8: Not in a chair, Mr. Lockwood. It wouldn't stay there very long, not without being found.
4: Oh, Captain, there must be some mistake. There must be.
8: You can go now, Miss Conover.
4: But please.
8: I said you could go now, Miss Conover.
2: Come on, Helen.
8: I guess that's it, Harry.
7: I guess it is.
8: Better call Chicago and issue a warrant.
4: Oh.
8: Richard Leonard Walsh. Suspicion of murder.
4: No!
2: All right. It's nothing now. She's just fainted.
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0: Between the acts of Suspense, this is Ken Niles for Roma Wines. 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
1: And now, Roma Wines bring back to our Hollywood soundstage Van Heflin as Arthur Lockwood, with Kathy Lewis as Helen Conover in Three Blind Mice, a tale well calculated to keep you in suspense.

0: defendant will rise and face the court. Does the defendant wish to make a statement before sentence is passed? If not, we will proceed. Richard Leonard Walsh, having been tried and found guilty of the murder of Samuel Bentley in the first degree, you are hereby remanded to the custody of the warden of the state penitentiary, where at such time as the state shall deem appropriate, you will be executed in the manner prescribed by law.
1: It's a nice, easy way of getting along in the publishing business, if you're lucky. One of your partners commits suicide. You rig the evidence to frame the other partner for his murder. Net result, a new firm, Arthur Lockwood Incorporated. Arthur Lockwood being me. Of course, there were the usual appeals and the thing dragged on, but that didn't worry me. I had other things to think about. And number one on that list was Helen Conover. But there, I'll admit, I was surprised, because Dick knew that he'd been framed and must have suspected me, and Helen was supposed to be in love with Dick. Well, I played it very carefully. The paternal approach, the sorrowing friend, dinner in the theater and stuff like that. But never a word, never a wrong word or gesture. And then one night, about a week before Dick Walsh was scheduled to be executed, I'd just brought Helen home from a sedate little tour of some of our most upper-crust hot boxes. And we were at her apartment.
2: Was it a swell evening, Arthur? You've been awfully sweet to me.
1: Well, it's the least I can do, Helen.
2: No, you mustn't feel that way, Arthur.
1: What way?
2: That you sort of owe me something.
1: Owe you something? Well, why should I? It's just that I know how you feel.
2: I wonder if you do.
1: Well, yes, I think so. You've been awfully brave about it, but I think I know.
2: Arthur, once you said that something I said was corny. You remember?
1: Yes, I remember.
2: Well, it was. It wasn't even true.
1: You weren't in love with him?
2: Afraid I'm a pretty heartless little girl, Arthur. I'm afraid I love myself too much to be really in love with anybody.
1: Well, that's not heartless, that's just honest.
2: You know that he's to be executed next week, don't you?
1: Yes.
2: Well, then he's not much good to me now, is he? Even if he did want to marry me.
1: Oh.
2: Now you know I'm heartless. And cold-blooded and cruel.
1: I ought to. But I don't.
2: No, I don't have to be that way. I can be other ways.
1: What other ways?
2: Like this.
1: Helen. Well, that was that. I didn't care about anything after that, even marriage. We made a quick trip down to Virginia where names in the publishing business wouldn't mean a thing, even ours. And it was all very quiet. No publicity, no fuss, nothing. When we got back, we took a little place in the East 50s, although, of course, she kept her apartment, I kept mine. It had to be that way for a while, at least until after Dick's execution and the things had cooled down a bit. Well, I knocked off early at the office that day for the looks of the thing, and Helen was already home when I got there.
2: Oh, you're home early, aren't you, darling? Any particular reason?
1: No particular reason.
2: Penny, for your thoughts, darling.
1: My thoughts? Oh, nothing special. I guess I was just thinking, I don't know.
2: Bet I know.
1: What?
2: You were thinking about Dick. He's going to die tonight.
1: Well, maybe I was, I don't know.
2: Well, I'm glad you did come home anyway, darling, because I wanted to have a little talk with you.
1: Sure. Sure, about what?
2: You really shouldn't let it bother you, you know.
1: Let what bother me?
2: The execution.
1: Why should it bother me? He killed a man, didn't he? Why should I worry about what the law does to him?
2: Are you so sure, Arthur?
1: So sure of what?
2: So sure that he did kill a man?
1: Well, right then it hit me. That all the time I'd been thinking how slick everything was, something was wrong, terribly wrong. That all this time she'd been playing with me like a smart young cat with a silly, blind old mouse. Three mice,
2: evidence.
1: And one of them dead. And another with them as good as dead. And I was left.
2: All the evidence and everything. It wasn't like Dick to do a thing like that.
1: You don't think he killed him?
2: Arthur, do you remember, it was a long time ago, you asked me what I expected to get out of it? If Sam and Dick squeezed you out of the firm.
1: Yeah, I remember.
2: And you said you might have a better proposition?
1: Yeah.
2: Well, I've decided what I want.
1: Sure. You really want to be a vice president. We can fix that easy enough, although I sort of had the idea that you'd be pulling out after a while now that we're married.
2: Oh, you're priceless. No, I'm afraid a vice presidency isn't at all what I have in mind, and I don't know where you got the idea that I'd be pulling out of the firm, ever.
1: All right. What do you want?
2: I want a full partnership, Arthur.
1: A partnership?
2: Yes. Is that so strange?
1: Well, we are partners now, in a way. You're my wife.
2: No. I mean a real partnership. A corporate partnership.
1: Look, Helen, you're asking me out of a clear sky to give you a half a share in a $1 million business.
2: Yes.
1: Well, that'll take some thinking about.
2: Yes, I suppose it will. I was saying, it was strange about that evidence. For instance, there was the letter.
1: What letter?
2: The letter that was on Sam's desk when he killed himself. It disappeared.
1: You must be crazy.
2: Am I? What about the wristwatch? When he died, it said 5 after 8. But when they found him, it said 10 after 7. And the gun. It was lying on the carpet by his hand, but somehow it got into Dick's wall safe.
1: You knew all that, and you let an innocent man go to the chair.
2: Oh, really? Oh, Arthur, you are priceless. I let an innocent man go to the chair?
1: You know, of course, that a wife can't testify against her husband.
2: Oh, no. No, a wife can't be forced to testify against her husband, but she can if her conscience...
1: All right. What do you want?
2: I thought I'd mentioned it. The partnership.
1: I see.
2: Now you're not going to be unreasonable about it, are you, darling?
1: No, Helen. I'm not going to be unreasonable.
2: You know, darling, I was thinking. We ought to rearrange the office space.
1: She'd even turned her back on me
2: now.
1: You know,
2: we can knock out those partitions.
1: She was gazing out of the window, dreaming up the future. Her future, just the way she'd planned it. I couldn't guess how she knew. She must have been hiding somewhere and seeing me, but that didn't matter much now. I only knew that I was right back where I'd started from, the business slipping out of my hands, and someday, no business, and no Helen. I had to think fast and act fast. There was a bronze statuette on the end table. I picked it up and hefted it. It was just about right. So I stepped over behind her.
2: Of course, the offices then will be just exactly the same. Except for that. Darling, you won't mind that, will you, darling?
1: I hit her hard, but not too hard. Because this was one suicide that was going to come off right. I carried her out to the kitchen and propped her up in a chair in front of the kitchen table. And then I went into the bathroom and got some towels. That wouldn't leave any marks. And I tied her hands and feet and gagged her, so that even if she did come to in a few minutes, it wouldn't matter. All I had to do was come back in a couple of hours and put the towels away and make everything look just as natural as I could. It was a risk, those 2 hours, and I knew it. The whole thing was a risk. But it was the best I could do. I looked at her once more before I left. She hadn't moved a muscle. And then I turned on the gas. By the time I got back to my apartment, I was shaking all over. This time I had really killed somebody. But why would anybody connect me with it, I told myself. Why would anybody think it was anything but suicide? She had the motive this day of all days. Everybody knew that she was in love with Walsh. And even if her marriage...

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0: Sure.
1: Or a sea shanty?
0: If that's your thing.
1: Or pirate metal.
0: This boat trip is going to be interesting.
2: Don't you love it? Oh, it's so good!
0: It feels good to be Boatu. It feels good to Geico.
3: Seem kind of nervous.
4: Well, you know how it is. I mean, today the...
3: Oh, you mean your partner Walsh going to the hot seat?
4: I try not to think about it, but, well...
3: Yeah, he'll be sitting down there pretty soon now. Pretty soon. They say it doesn't hurt. I don't know. Do you ever see one?
4: Look, do we have to talk about it?
3: Makes you feel kind of bad, eh? I wouldn't wonder. Why did you do it, Lockwood?
4: Do what?
3: Frame it.
4: I don't know what you're talking about.
3: Sure you do. You changed the time, stashed the gun, tore up the suicide note. In fact, as I was saying, you framed him.
4: No, Walsh killed him. You know he did. He was convicted of killing him. All the evidence was that he killed him.
3: Oh, sure. Walsh killed him, all right.
4: What?
3: Walsh killed him. He told us he did, just today.
4: But it was... Say, look, what is this?
3: Walsh killed him and framed it to look like suicide. Then you came along and pinned it back on Walsh where it belonged in the first place. You gave us a full confession just this afternoon.
4: Then you...
3: So, I don't know whether we ought to thank you for making it easy for us or try to pin a rap on you. But the DA's willing to let it go, so it's all right with me. He wants a statement, though.
4: Oh, sure. Sure, anything you say.
3: By the way, what about that dame?
4: What? What dame?
3: The one in your office that was supposed to be sweet on Walsh. We want her the worst way.
4: You... Why?
3: Accessory to murder. She was in it up to her ears. Yeah.
4: So that was
3: Walsh
4: it.
3: Walsh spilled the whole
4: That's
3: thing.
4: How she'd known, and I'd taken my life in my hand for nothing. She was up there dying right now. I was murdering her while Gibbons sat there risking my life to do something that the law would have done for me. Maybe it still wasn't too late, but Gibbons just sat there talking and talking and talking.
3: Well, you just go down there to the DA's office and give him that statement, eh?
4: Sure. Tomorrow, the very first thing.
3: You know, you sure are a heel, Lockwood. But you're a lucky heel.
4: It was 10 blocks away. I didn't dare take a cab. I didn't dare even run for fear that somebody would see me and remember in case it was too late. But by the time I got there, I was gasping for breath, so I'd run every step. As I let myself in, the smell of gas hit me just like a brick wall. I put my handkerchief over my face and rushed into the kitchen. I threw open the window and shut off the gas. She was sitting there just as I left her. Well, I got her up on the table, and I dragged it over toward the window. I got the gag out of her mouth, and I began working her arms, artificial respiration. I knew that much. I worked over her by that window until the sweat was running down my face. But I couldn't tell. I couldn't tell yet. The towels that I tied her feet with were still there, but I didn't bother with them or anything else. I just kept working over her, up and down, as though my life depended on it. It did.
3: I'm afraid you're too late, Lockwood. I'm afraid your wife is dead.
4: He was a smart cop, that Gibbons. He knew a lot. He says now he's pretty sure it doesn't hurt. The electric chair, I mean. Well, tonight I'm going to find out.

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2: Van Heflin may currently be seen in Metro-Goldwyn-Mayer's Technicolor musical Till the Clouds Roll By with Van Johnson, Judy Garland, and Frank Sinatra. Tonight's suspense play was written by Kenneth Pettis and Robert Richards. Next Thursday, same time, you will hear Mr. Glenn Ford as star of Suspense.
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1: 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Well, this is Ken Niles bringing back to our microphone the distinguished star of tonight's suspense play, Van Heflin. Van, you played the part of a publisher tonight. How about publishing a few tips on Roma wines?
2: Well, with wine like Roma, Ken, all you need to do is publish the facts.
1: Well, fact number one is that Roma, America's greatest vintner, has asked me to

0: Suspense. Radio's outstanding theater of thrills brings you an hour, a full 60 minutes of suspense. Tonight, starring Mr. John McIntyre in a play entitled The House by the River by A.P. 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
1: True wit is nature, to advantage dressed. What oft was thought, but ne'er so well expressed. Alexander Pope was speaking about poetry when he said that. And most of us, when we think about poetry, think of it in much the same way. As beauty, caught and held captive in a skein of words. As something soft and lovely, and without violence. But that's not always true. Poetry can be violent and hard and dark, with tales of terror and horror. The popular idea that a poet is always a soft and fragile fellow is also untrue. Poetry grows from the stuff of life, and the poet is heir to all the ills of other men. He is a frequent walker upon the dark paths of life, as well as in the sunlit fields. And finally, it's not true either that a poet worth that name must live in a lonely garret, in obscure poverty, sleeping on the stacks of his unread rhymes. Some poets find fame and fortune early and live richly in comfort and adulation. In fact, that's the kind of a poet we have in our story tonight. Stephen Burns, who at 35 was already being compared with Keats and Shelley, who had in a few slender volumes made himself the voice and the conscience of all England. His home, standing on the bank of the Thames, was known to a million Englishmen as the House by the River. Here he lived in peace and contentment with his wife, Marjorie, and his brother, John, a civil servant in London. Here, on the breast of the great sluggish river, he lived and studied and worked until the evening of June 15th, last summer. Marjorie was out of the house, visiting her people in Cornwall. John was not yet home from work. It was cook's night out. Stephen stood at dusk in his garden, watching the water beneath him turn black as night came on with a rush. His neighbor, Mrs. Ambrose, was watering her tulips in the garden next to his. The scene was set for a strange adventure. Tonight, Mr. John McIntyre returns to our cast, following his sensational performance 3 weeks ago in Donovan's Brain. With him is a new young star from the Abbey Players in Dublin, Mr. Dan O'Herlihy. And so with the performances of John McIntyre as Stephen Burns and Dan O'Herlihy as John Burns in A.P. Herbert's The House by the River, we again hope to keep you in
0: suspense.
2: Anything wrong, Mrs. Ambrose?
3: Look at that, Stephen.
2: Why, it's a cat. A dead cat.
3: Much as I love living on the river, Stephen, this is what it casts up on our property. This and worse.
2: Yes, I know. I've seen it passing up and down the river for weeks. Yes, what's happened to the world, Mrs. Ambrose, when it can become so indifferent, so menacing and cruel to a little yellow kitten?
3: I'm sure I don't know about the world, but I do think a letter to the authorities would help.
2: Yes, it might at that.
3: Oh, is that Marjorie up there in the house? I thought she was away for the evening.
2: She is. No, that must be the new maid.
3: Oh, Emily Gaunt. Seems like a very nice girl.
2: Well, she's a nice, clean girl, at any rate. She's probably in the bath right now.
3: Well, I'll have to get someone to take that cat away.
2: Good night, Mrs. Ambrose.
3: Good night.
2: Yes. Cruel, menacing, indifferent world. Even to a tiny, yellow, innocent little kitten.
4: Oh.
2: Where?
4: Good evening, Mr. Burns.
2: Good evening, Emily. Have a nice bath?
4: Yes, thank you, sir. Very nice.
2: Are you looking for something, Emily?
4: I just thought I'd put my hair up tonight.
2: You have very pretty hair, Emily. I don't wonder you tend it so carefully.
4: It's a bother more than anything else it is, sir. Men are so lucky when it comes to things like that.
2: As a matter of fact, Emily, you're a very pretty girl.
4: Thank you, sir.
5: pretty enough to kiss.
4: Oh, sir.
5: Would you mind if I kissed you, Emily?
4: You must be joking, sir.
5: No, Emily, I'm not joking.
4: Please, sir. What would Mrs. Burns say?
5: Never mind, Mrs. Burns, Emily. Never mind. Come here.
4: No, please.
5: Be quiet, you little fool. I'm not going to hurt you. Hasn't a man ever kissed you before?
4: Oh!
5: Would you be quiet?
4: Oh, no. You're hurting.
5: Listen to me. You're perfectly safe, Emily. I'm sorry. I was a fool. I didn't mean to hurt you. All right, then. I'm going to let you go. But I want you to be quiet.
4: Help!
5: Oh, will you be quiet, you fool? You wake everyone. You have everyone here. My wife, my neighbors. Stop it. Stop it, do you hear? Stop it. There. That's better. Emily? Emily? Emily?
6: Anybody home? Open up, it's John.
2: John.
7: Oh, that's about time. What kept you so long? You know, I've got to stop forgetting my key like this.
2: Come in quick.
7: Is anything wrong?
2: I need your help. I'm in a hole.
7: All right, what's the trouble? It's our maid. It's Emily Gaunt.
2: I'm afraid she's dead.
7: Why haven't you picked her up? Why haven't you called a doctor?
2: Listen to me, John. I say she's dead.
7: Emily. Dead?
2: Yes.
7: You ought to throw something over her.
2: What? Well, I didn't think.
7: All right. How did it happen?
2: I hardly know. I was playing the fool. I was pretending I was going to kiss her.
7: Go on.
2: Well, she got frightened. She thought I meant it, and then she bumped her head. I had to keep her quiet at this scandal. She didn't seem to understand, lost her nerve. I kept trying to quiet her, and then she bumped her head. I said that, didn't I?
7: Shall we call the police?
2: You don't understand, John. It's murder.
7: Yes, it is.
2: What am I going to do?
7: I don't know. I don't know.
2: I was thinking, the river. Slip out in a rowboat and do it now. It would be easy that way, take only a few minutes.
7: Emily Gaunt, in the river?
2: We've got to get her out of here. Marjorie will be home. Anyone could walk in. I want you to help me, John. If you don't, I'm finished.
7: Couldn't you throw it over the wall, into the water?
2: No. The tide would throw it up again in the morning. It's got to go out, John. It's got to be sunk.
7: All right. Let's get it over with.
2: I knew you'd help.
7: Let's get it over with.
2: Yes, you're right. I'll just run down to the basement for a moment. We have a large sack there.

0: This is not enough.
1: What are you doing now?
0: It's got to sink, don't you understand? The anchor will do it.
1: Hurry up, Stephen. Hurry up.
0: Whenever you're ready.
1: I'm ready.
0: All right, now, together.

0: It's 10:15. Emily's been dead an hour. Johnny, what have I done to you?
1: Nothing. I'll be all right.
0: Are you sorry?
1: Of course I'm sorry. What do you take me for? But it couldn't be helped.
0: Thanks.
1: Don't talk about it anymore.
0: The sack is missed.
1: I'll take the responsibility. I'll see how I lost
0: it. No, I won't have you involved anymore. Besides, it won't be necessary.
1: Let's go home.
0: Stop a minute.
1: What is it now?
0: I just remembered.
1: Huh?
0: My name and address are stenciled on that sack.
2: Good morning, Mr. Burns.
3: Oh, morning, Mr. Beach.
2: If you please, sir.
3: Yes, what is it?
2: It's Emily, sir.
3: Anything wrong with her?
2: I don't know, sir. She's not in the house. It was my night out yesterday, and when I came in this morning, I noticed as how her bed wasn't slept in. I think she's been gone all night.
3: Really?
2: Gone without her mackintosh, too. I wondered as how maybe you'd seen her, sir, or sent her on a errand, like.
3: No, there was no errand.
2: Oh, youth will have its fling, they say. I hope you won't be too hard on her, Mr. Burns. Emily's really a good girl.
3: Yes. Nonetheless, it's a naughty thing for her to have done.
2: I'll speak to her when she comes in. Thank you, sir.
3: Yes. Well, it's begun.

0: Care for some toast, John?
1: No, thanks.
0: Stephen?
2: No, darling.
0: I'll ring for some fresh.
1: Don't bother. I'm not very hungry.
0: What's come over you two the last few days? Anything wrong with your ache, Stephen? Stephen?
2: No, dear, no. I'm thinking, that's all. Poets are like hens. They brood before they produce. I haven't written in days.
0: It's always darkest before the sonnet. Well, I know it wasn't a very good joke, but you might smile.
3: Oh, it's no use, Mum. It's doing the work of two that's made me so mumpish, and that detective fella poking around in my kitchen under my feet all day.
4: What detective?
3: Oh, the one who's been nosing round the back door asking after Emily. Wicked girl. She's probably off with some toff, she is.
4: What did you tell him?
3: Nothing at all. But Mr. Burns here, he joshed him, he did. Told him Emily's like to be off to Venice with a gentleman friend.
4: We don't know that.
2: We don't know anything, really, but she was a flighty little thing.
4: That's a lie.
0: She'll turn up again, but until she does, it can't help to talk about it.
2: Well, nobody's maligning Emily, just because the girl ran off with somebody.
4: You didn't see her do it, did you?
2: Don't be a fool, John. Certainly not.
4: Then leave her in peace.
0: That's all, Cook. Thank you.
3: Oh, not at all, Mum.
2: Pass the coffee, will you, darling? You know, John, one would almost think you were sweet on the girl. You weren't, were you?
4: Shut up, Stephen.
0: You're both too grumpy for me. I think I'll go and cut some flowers.
4: Don't go too far.
2: It's just a joke. Forget it.
4: Forget it? How can I? Every time someone speaks to me, every time someone looks at me, I see the same thing in their eyes. Where's Emily Gaunt? What's happened to the girl? Why did you do it? Forget it. I believe you almost have.
5: I wish I could. I wish I could.
6: Blast it.
0: What's that, darling?
6: I said blast it.
0: Finished writing.
6: I can't start.
0: Oh, I'm sorry.
6: I wish it were a tap and I could turn it off and on, but I can't. I've carried an idea in my head for a month now. It's been growing and swelling and clamoring to be born, but I...
0: You'll get it, Stephen.
6: Not in this room. I'm going out in the river.
0: Does that help?
6: I need the river. It seems to flow through my life, just as it does through the heart of London. Anyway, it's good exercise.
0: Darling, I'll come with you.
6: I'd rather go alone.
0: Oh.
6: If you don't mind.
0: No, I don't mind.
6: Well, then.
0: Stephen.
6: What?
0: Nothing, Stephen. Nothing.
6: I'll be back late.

0: Office of Transport.
1: Mr. John Burns, please.
0: Hello?
1: John, this is Marjorie.
0: Oh, is anything wrong, Marjorie?
1: No, I don't think so. But I've just had a brainstorm. Would you like to take a pretty girl to lunch?
0: Sounds wonderful, but I don't know any pretty girls.
1: Yes, you do. Me. I'll come in by the tube. Be there in an hour. It's lovely here. Who'd think there was such a beautiful spot right in the middle of the city?
2: I think they designed this park for lovers, primarily. Sometimes when I walk here, I feel like an intruder.
1: But you're acting the part quite nicely. Luncheon at Pim's, corsage of violets.
2: You're getting the grand treatment. After all, this is our first date.
1: I've kept you a terribly long time. Won't they mind?
2: I don't care if they do.
1: John, you're very nice.
2: Yes, like mint tea when you have a cold.
1: No, like a friend.
2: Be careful, Marjorie. I'll hold you to that.
1: I want you to.
2: What's the trouble?
1: Trouble?
2: You didn't come all the way into the city just to have lunch with me.
1: I suppose I wanted to talk, but somehow now it doesn't seem so important.
2: Is it something about Stephen?
1: Yes. You must have noticed that our marriage hasn't been exactly perfect.
2: Oh, you... You mustn't let Stephen's moods upset you.
1: It's more than that. No woman has a chance with Stephen. His only real love is his work. I sometimes wonder why he ever married me at all.
2: Perhaps because he needed you.
1: Perhaps. And you, John, don't you need anyone?
2: Me? That's the other way around. It seems nobody needs me. Except Mr. Forsythe at the office. Come on, I'll take you to the tube station.
3: Hello.
4: You're Stephen Burns, the poet, aren't you? My name's Muriel.
3: That's nice. Where did you spring from?
4: Just the next garden over. I'm Mr. Dimple's niece. Down for the summer.
3: Oh. Now, you like it here.
4: I know who you are. I've read all your poetry.
3: Have you?
4: I'm an artist myself. I've been sketching the view from up here. I bet it's ever so much finer out on the river.
3: Yes, it is.
4: I see you're going out there.
3: That's right.
4: Take me with you.
3: I think not.
4: Do. Take me with you.
3: Don't worry, Muriel. One day I'll let you catch up with me.
5: Hello, Stephen. Oh. I see you two have met.
3: That's just this minute. I didn't know you had a niece, Dimple.
5: I hardly knew it myself until she was there with her baggage on my doorstep.
4: I'm neglecting my painting. But I'll keep you to your promise, Mr. Burns.
3: Yes, do that, Muriel.
4: See you later, Uncle.
5: Fine girl. Going boating?
3: Yes, it'll be cool out there in the water.
5: If only there wasn't so much refuse always floating about.
3: Garbage, Mr. Dimple. Garbage from everybody's lives.
5: Yes, so... Disgorging, if you'll excuse the expression, onto our gardens. Not at all right for an English river.
3: Go out and make friends with it. Then you won't mind.
5: As you've done, you mean? Well, I can't. Seasick, you know. How many secrets are out there?
3: What? Oh, yes. It is a secret river. Like the Nile. Mystery hidden deep within it and passion. Especially at night. Don't you think that makes it beautiful, Dim? And exciting?
5: I suppose so. I like to sit by my window and watch it. Watch it.
3: Do you do a lot of watching, Dimple?
5: Yes, Dim. A great deal.
2: Hello?
0: John, is that you?
2: Yes. Who the devil is this?
0: It's Stephen.
2: What is it, Stephen?
0: John, listen to me carefully.
2: All right, I am.
0: I was talking to Dimple this afternoon down on our pier and looking out on the river.
6: suddenly as I was looking out.
2: I can't hear you very well. It's a bad connection. Speak up.
6: John, I'm trying to tell you it's come up. Do you understand? John, are you there?
2: Yes.
6: It's come up. Do you hear me?
2: I hear you. I'm coming home.

0: All right. Tell me, Stephen. Tell me quickly.
1: No luck. I couldn't find it.
0: How could you lose it? How?
1: I chased it 6 miles, but the tide was running too fast.
0: How could it get loose from the anchor?
1: I don't know. Maybe the knot wasn't very... I don't know.
0: And what happens now?
1: Now it'll be passing up and down the river until it's found. Up and down the river in plain view of 50,000 Londoners. Sucked at by liners and churned up by tugs.
0: If it would only escape out to sea.
1: Not much chance.
0: This might go on for weeks.
1: Don't think about it.
0: Well, it might.
1: And if it does, can you hold out, John? Can you? I'm not sure you can.
0: As long as you can.
1: I'll be out on the river from now on. I'm going to watch for it. I'm going to watch for Emily.

0: Are you looking for me?
1: Sorry to trouble you, sir. It'll just be a few minutes. I'm a police officer.
0: It's quite all right, Inspector. Won't you sit down?
1: Oh, I don't think so, thank you. Can you tell me anything about this sack?
0: Can't say. Sacks are very much alike. We had one in our basement once, but...
1: And what happened to it?
0: Why, I don't know. Perhaps my brother John could... Hello. Mind if I look at it a moment?
1: Not at all.
0: Stephen Burns. House by the river, W6. Well, that... It's mine.
1: Very curious, sir. Any idea what might have happened to it?
0: Why, none in the world.
1: Did anyone in the house ever use it?
0: I believe we use it for gathering kindling wood. That's not in my department, though.
1: I see. Well, whose department would it be, sir?
0: My brother John usually takes care of that. Well, I'm much obliged to you, Inspector, for bringing it back. Where did you find it?
1: If you don't mind, sir, I'd like to keep it a while longer. A little matter we are clearing up.
0: Certainly, as long as you like. I must remember to tell John it's been found.
1: Does he happen to be home now?
0: John? Oh, no, he's at his office in the city.
1: Well, then, I won't be bothering you anymore, sir.
0: Not at all.
1: However, it seems I must speak to your brother, John.
0: Suit yourself, Inspector.
1: Good day.
0: My brother, John, Inspector. My brother, John.

0: Mrs. Beach, when your Emily Gaunt disappeared, it was not to go off with a young man. Rather, it was to go straight into the river.
1: Yes, Mr. Coroner.
0: And you have nothing further to tell this inquest concerning that disappearance?
1: I've told it all, sir.
0: Thank you. Step down, please.
2: Mr. Henry Dimple.
0: How long have you lived on the river, Mr. Dimple?
3: On the river? 18 years this fall.
0: You've known the two Burns brothers all that time?
3: Ever since they were boys.
0: What has been your impression of them?
3: Impression? If you'll pardon me, one gathers more than an impression in 18 years. I have known them to be excellent men. In addition to which, I need not add that Mr. Stephen Burns is England's foremost young poet.
0: Yes, we're being very helpful, Mr. Dimple. Suppose we go on.
3: By all means, sir.
0: We've already proven that this sack belongs to Stephen Burns. Can you tell us if you've ever seen it before?
3: Yes, I have. After a party last Christmas, I borrowed his sack to dispose of a rather large number of empty bottles. I don't drink myself, but there were so many young people down for the holidays.
0: Yes, yes. And then did you return the sack immediately?
3: I did.
0: The river is a rather small community, and a person living on it might be expected to know a great deal about what goes on. Do you think that's true?
3: Oh, yes. Indeed it is.
0: You yourself, Mr. Dimple, might be in a position to observe a great deal.
3: I think I know everything that happens on the river.
0: Then what do you know of this tragedy?
3: Nothing.
0: Are you quite sure, Mr. Dimple?
3: Quite sure. Nothing at all.
0: All right. Step down, please. Call the next witness.
2: Mr. Stephen Burns.
0: Mr. Burns, you recognize this sack, of course.
4: Yes, I bought it at Selby's 3 years ago.
0: And it is hung in your basement ever since?
4: Well, except for brief loans, yes.
0: Now, according to the testimony, this sack was used for the collection of kindling wood. As I understand it, you people living on the river simply go out in your boats, and the wood is part of the general refuse that floats on the water. You select what you like, there's always enough, and you generally use a large sack for the purpose.
4: That's right.
0: Now, in your household, that job, the collection of firewood, has usually been your brother's task?
4: Yes. John collects the wood.
0: Therefore, in your house, it was your brother who used the sack.
4: Well...
0: Tell me, Mr. Burns, when was the last time your brother went out for wood?
4: Some weeks ago, it's hard to say.
0: Would you say 2 weeks ago?
4: What you mean is about the time Emily Gaunt disappeared.
0: I must ask you not to mind what I mean, Mr. Burns. Would you say 2 weeks ago?
4: I couldn't be sure.
0: Thank you, Mr. Burns. That'll be all.
5: Oh, I think he knows something about that.
2: Mr. John Burns.
0: Mr. Burns. You're a bachelor living in the house by the river with your brother and sister-in-law?
6: That's right.
0: What day did you last collect kindling wood, Mr. Burns, and how close was that day to the disappearance from your household of Emily Gaunt?
6: I don't remember. The collection of firewood, unlike a marriage or a birthday, is not a festive moment in my life. I do not fix those days in my brain.
0: Yes, just so. And yet it strikes me as a rather unique activity for the middle of the summer.
6: It may strike you as it likes. Evenings on the river are cool, summer and winter. I like a fire in my room.
0: Let us come to the sack, Mr. Burns. You said that you lost it. How does one lose a sack?
6: How? By having it one moment and not the next. By losing it.
0: I'm aware it seems a little thing, but I promise you it isn't. Could you be more specific?
6: Well, it must have slipped off the boat.
0: Yes, of course. And then perhaps it was found by someone else who used it to contain the body of the poor innocent girl who was once Emily Gaunt. But I'd like to leave that day for a moment. Ordinarily, after you'd picked the wood out of the water, would you stuff it into the sack then and there in your boat?
6: No, I'd just throw it into the bottom of the boat.
0: I see. When would you put the wood in the sack?
6: In the garden, just before I took it indoors.
0: Mr. Burns, Ordinarily, you carried the wood out of the boat, and in the garden you put it into the sack. Then, Mr. Burns, would you be kind enough to tell me why it was that the last time you went for wood, you found it necessary to take the sack out on the river at all?
6: It seems I just forgot.

0: We, the jury, find that the death of Emily Gaunt is willful murder by person or persons unknown.
1: This inquest is adjourned. Mr. Burns, Mr. Stephen Burns, please.
2: Yes?
3: Marjorie, dear, you and John go. I'll be along presently.
4: Yes, Stephen, of course.
3: Yes, Coroner, what is it?
1: I just want to tell you that this case is far from being closed. Are you sure you have nothing more you'd like to say to us?
3: Nothing?
1: I can understand your feelings, Mr. Burns. After all, the man is your brother.
3: My brother?
1: If there's any further light you could throw on this particular...
3: No, there's nothing now. But if I should find anything, I'll get in touch with you immediately. You see, Coroner, I want justice done. No matter who may be involved.
5: In tonight's full hour of suspense, Mr. John McIntyre appears as Stephen Burns and Mr. Dan O'Herlihy as John Burns in The House by the River. Tonight's study in Suspense. In just a moment, we will return with Act Two of Suspense.
6: This is CBS, the Columbia Broadcasting System.
5: And now, back to our Hollywood soundstage and to our producer, Mr. Robert Montgomery, for Act Two of The House by the River, starring John McIntyre in a narrative well calculated to keep you in suspense.
7: Walked home slowly after the inquest, down the main street of the little suburb, past the greengrocer's, past the lending library, past the tube station with its roar of express trains racing down from London, down the little street toward his house by the river. John and Marjorie had gone on ahead of him, and he was alone, listening to his heels clicking on the pavement, listening to his thoughts whispering in his head. The police felt John was guilty, that was evident. Hadn't Stephen been hoping for this, secretly, in his heart? Hadn't he nudged suspicion gently toward John by a raised eyebrow one time and deliberate inflection of his voice another time? Those were his thoughts as he walked home, now and then looking up to the sky that had suddenly turned so black and glowering, forecasting a heavy summer rain. Then, almost at his elbow, someone was calling his name.
4: Stephen! Stephen Burns!
3: Oh. Hello, Muriel.
4: Why don't you stop a while? Your wife and brother just went by.
3: Oh, did they?
4: I hope you're in no hurry.
3: No, I'm not.
4: It's awfully hot, isn't it?
3: I like it this way.
4: I don't. I'm stifling.
3: You don't look it. In fact, you look very cool and fresh.
4: Thank you, Stephen. What I need is a cold drink.
3: Make one for me.
4: All right. Come on in. Won't you sit down? I'll only be a minute.
3: All right.
4: You might look at that scrapbook. It's got all kinds of interesting clippings.
3: Hmm? Mystery in Stephen Burns' house. She went out into the world, innocent and fresh, to help her family in the battle of life with the few poor shillings she could earn by menial labor in a strange house. And for this, she was brutally, horribly murdered by an unknown man whose vicious...
4: Isn't it rotten? There wasn't any ice. It'll be a few minutes.
3: Are you keeping this scrapbook?
4: There? Well, it's Uncle's.
3: Why should Mr. Dimple be so interested in the Emily Gaunt case, to the extent of cutting clippings from the newspapers and making a special little book? Do you know why, Muriel?
4: Oh, I think he's a little morbid. But let's not talk about him.
3: What would you like to talk about?
4: I don't want to talk at all. It's so hot.
3: Yes.
4: It's hard enough just trying to breathe.
3: Do you like it here, Muriel?
4: Here? With you?
3: No, here on the river. Are you enjoying your vacation?
4: There's nothing much to do here. is there?
3: Not much. For anyone as young as you.
4: Oh, you're young, too. You can't be writing your poetry all day and all night. How do you manage?
3: I suppose I don't.
4: Oh, that's a shame. You know what, Stephen?
3: What?
4: I think I've caught up with you at last.
3: What was that?
4: It's only thunder.
3: Yes, you see how we spend our days, our time on Earth, going around under a blue English sky, safe and blunted, half alive. And all of the time the storm is there, waiting to explode, waiting to rip and bend down and twist.
4: But there's no storm in here.
3: Isn't there?

0: What can be keeping Stephen?
1: I beg your pardon?
0: Nothing. It wasn't important.
1: Did you notice, after the inquest today, how people were looking at me?
0: Don't you know why?
1: No. No, I don't.
0: They think you killed Emily Gaunt.
1: How can they believe that?
0: They don't have to believe it. Oh, I know. You think because they're neighbors and you've lived among them for years that they like you. Well, it's not true. They like their nasty little backstairs secrets better.
1: I should have moved out long ago. There must be one empty flat in London. I'll have to see an agent tomorrow.
0: Don't run away from them.
1: I'm not running from them.
0: What then? Are you thinking of us? Stephen and I don't care what they say.
1: I care what they say. I don't want any scandal linked with his name. Or yours.
0: John.
1: When we were boys, Stephen used to read his poems to me. I remember sitting on the bank by the river, watching him. Have you ever seen one child ape another? I did that. I used to shape the words with my mouth and pretend they were mine.
0: It hasn't been easy for you, has it, John?
1: Doesn't matter. It's not only that he's my brother, it's also that I admire him.
0: And so you'll spare him the pain of having you around.
1: Oh, that was a lie. I suppose if I told the truth, I really hate him. Yes, I've got to go. I know what this place means to you, Marjorie. It'll be spoiled for you if I stay. I don't want that.
0: But don't you see? Your going would only make it worse.
1: Marjorie.
0: Stay, John. I want you to.
1: Why?
0: Can't you see, John? Don't you know?
1: I want to hear you say it.
2: Hello, you two. Did you wait up for me? I waited for the rain to stop.
0: I was just going to bed. Good night.
2: Well, what's the matter with Marjorie?
1: I need some air.
2: And what's the matter with you?
1: Nothing at all.
2: Where are you going?
1: Just for a walk.
2: I think I'll come with you.
1: You've just been.
2: Well, that's all right. There's a young lady I want to discuss with you. A Miss Emily Gaunt.
1: Come along, then.
2: It started to rain again. We'll be soaked through in a minute.
1: Let's go back.
2: Here's the tube. Let's duck down into the station.
1: All right. This way.

0: Well, we're alone. What have you got to say?
1: John, do you feel it?
0: Feel what?
1: The difference in us since all this happened.
0: Did you expect to stay the same? Did you think you could go on living as if nothing had happened?
1: Poor John. I think you've suffered.
0: Of course I have. Every minute, every day.
1: But don't you feel anything else?
0: Yes. I'm scared and sick.
1: That isn't what I mean. With me, it's as though I can see better and smell and feel. Everything is so much sharper than it was.
0: It took a murder to do that.
1: Yes. A murder. That's the amazing thing. That's why I'm going to put it all into a poem.
0: Here.
2: What?
1: That's right. A story of two men. The Black Knight and the White. It'll be called Death in the Woods.
0: What happens?
1: The Black Knight meets a girl in the forest. During the encounter, by mistake, he kills her. He's torn with grief. Now, the White Knight is his best friend. He comes upon the scene after the tragedy. And he helps the Black Knight hide the girl's white, mutilated body. They carry her to a dark, mysterious lake in the heart of the forest, just within the boundaries of the Black Knight's castle. And here, in the lake, they put her corpse.
0: You must be out of your head. You must be insane.
3: Why? You think you're being clever?
0: It's transparent. 10 million English readers would look at the first page and know who killed Emily Gaunt.
1: No one would. I'm not going to have it published. I just write it.
0: Why?
1: Because I have to. No matter how terrible a thing is he carries in his head, if a man is a writer, he can somehow get rid of it. He can write it out of his system and be rid of its nagging forever. Whether it's a love affair or a disease or a murder, he can be rid of it.
0: It's not that easy.
1: It is for me.
0: Don't do it, Stephen. You know how you are. You'll show it to someone. After a while, you'll want to.
1: Don't worry about me.
0: Shouldn't I? How did it feel, Stephen, when you were lying about me?
1: About you? But you're imagining things.
0: Suppose a policeman were to come up to us here, right now. Suppose he were to ask which of us two gentlemen killed Emily Gaunt. Do you know what had happened?
1: Tell me.
0: You'd point to me.
1: John. John, let me ask you. Which of us two would the world miss the most?
0: The world! Blast the world! I care about me. Me, John Burns, who's never written a poem in his life and looks like anybody else in the street. What are you going to do about it?
1: Nothing. I'm not going to do a thing. But you can do as you like.
0: No. I won't do anything either.
1: You're not afraid, are you?
0: I'm in love with your wife.
1: So that's it. Very convenient, isn't it?
0: Is it?
1: And does she love you?
0: I don't know. Doesn't matter.
1: You could have had her, you know. I might have been on the gallows by now, and you could have had her. Instead, you come down into the pit with me and help me. Why?
0: We've been through all that because you're my brother. We've been here long enough. Are you coming with me? All right, I'll go alone. You tried to push me off the platform in front of the train. You tried to kill me.
1: You're mistaken, John. You slipped. I was trying to catch your arm.
0: I see. Then you were trying to save me.
1: That's right.
0: I must thank you for that.
1: Well, not at all, John. Not at all.

0: How much longer do we play this game?
1: I beg your pardon?
0: You've been following me since I got off the train.
1: That's right.
0: You're a police officer?
1: Yes.
0: How long have you been following me?
1: Since the day after Emily Gaunt disappeared.
0: You mean you've been with me since then? All these weeks, every day, every minute?
1: You're an active young man, Mr. Burns. You've got a long stride.
0: But me? Why me?
1: I take my assignments from Scotland Yard. They don't always tell me the reasons.
0: I tell you there is no reason this time.
1: As you say, Mr. Burns.
0: Now, will you leave me alone?
1: No, Mr. Burns.

0: that you, John?
1: Yes.
0: Come to the study a moment.
1: You're up late. What are you doing?
0: Working.
1: Let me see. Death in the Woods. A romance by Stephen Burns. You're really writing it?
0: I'm really writing it.
1: I'm done in. What did you want?
0: I just wondered why you'd been so late.
1: Did you?
0: Yes, it worried me.
1: Did it? Did you think I'd finally cracked and gone to the police?
0: I'd just like to know where you are.
1: Don't bother about me. Did you know the house is being watched, day and night?
0: Yes. I can see them from my window here.
1: I just wanted to be sure you knew. Good night, Stephen.
0: Good night, John. While moonlight glinted on her body there, while waves washed gently o'er her body fair,

0: Do you like the roast, Stephen?
1: I'm not very hungry, I'm afraid.
0: You look exhausted. Is the poem finished?
1: Yes, all finished.
0: You don't look very happy about it.
1: It's good.
0: When can I see it?
1: I'm not going to show it to anyone.
0: I see. We used to share things.
1: This is different. I'll probably destroy it anyway.
0: Stephen.
1: Yes?
0: What about us?
1: What about us?
0: We don't seem to have very much of a marriage. You must have noticed that.
1: Yes, I suppose I have.
0: I've discovered something important about you. You live your life on paper. The things you feel and know, even the people you love, they're all raw material. And when you get them into a poem, you're finished with them. When we were first married, you composed a lovely sonnet sequence, Songs for Marjorie. And when you'd done it, you didn't need me anymore. Stephen, aren't you listening?
1: It's about time he came down to dinner. What's he sulking about?
0: Do you mean John? He went out some time ago.
1: Where did he go?
0: He didn't say. Anyway, we were talking about us. Stephen, where are you going?
2: Bring him back.

0: Well, I couldn't find him.
1: Why should you want to?
0: Care for a drink, Marjorie?
1: No, not at the moment.
0: That's better. We were talking about us before I made that sudden exit.
1: Yes.
0: As a matter of fact, you ought to know about it. There's another woman. Her name's Muriel. A rather silly little thing.
1: Is that so?
0: Not even a little bit jealous?
1: No, Stephen. You're never jealous of someone you don't love.
0: You make it sound very final.
1: It is.
0: Just like that. Should I say I'm sorry?
1: There's no need. I know it doesn't matter to you.
0: You're in some kind of a mood tonight. I can sense it. Why are you so strange, Marjorie?
1: While you were out looking for John, I read some poetry.
0: Was it mine?
1: It was signed by you. I went into the study. It was lying on the desk. I read it.
0: Did you like it?
1: Did I like it? How can you ask that?
0: Why not? You can appreciate a thing aesthetically, quite apart from what it says.
1: No, you can't. Not when it says...
0: Not when it says...
1: That you're a murderer.
0: Yes, it's true. I thought I might have disguised it a bit, but you read between the lines, didn't you?
1: And you dragged John into it, too.
0: John's been wonderful. He's kept the secret very well.
1: Why? Why should he?
0: Well, he's very old-fashioned, really. He believes in chivalry. And you see, he loves you.
1: I know.
0: Oh, then we all know. Splendid. I must have another. You remember in the poem I made John the White Knight? There was a nice touch. The man who locked the secret fast in his heart. But you, Marjorie, will you keep the secret? After all, you're not in love with me. It would be unfair. I couldn't expect you to, could I?
1: Yes, Stephen, you could. You could.
0: I'd have to take your word. Is your word good, Marjorie?
1: Do you want to tell me about it? Would that help?
0: Yes, that's an excellent idea. Come here.
1: Yes, Stephen.
0: Now, turn around. That's right. Face the steps. That's where it happened.
1: Stephen.
0: She was coming down from her bath and we met at the foot of the stairs. She looked rather pretty, and I wanted to kiss her, and so I did. It frightened her, I think, because she screamed. I kissed her again, and she screamed even louder. I had to stop that. I put my hands on her throat to shake her out of it. She tried to break away, still screaming, and I had to hold tighter. It was ridiculous. You'd be home any minute, and the neighbors would hear. Let me see. Just exactly where was she standing? All right about where you are now, Marjorie. That's right, exactly the same spot. Then I put my hands around her throat with my thumbs on her windpipe like this.
1: Stephen!
0: Just like this, and I began to press harder.
1: Stephen, they'll know. Oh, well, no.
0: What do you mean?
1: I mean, your poem.
0: The manuscript? Where is it? What have you done?
1: It should be...
0: Where is it?
1: At the publisher's by now. I called a messenger and had it sent around.
0: You did that? To me?
1: Yes, while you were gone.
0: All right. Let them publish it. Let the whole world read it. What could those fools ever know? Two knights kill a girl by accident in a wood. They lay her body in a lake at the foot of a castle. What can they make of that? A fairy tale called Death in the Woods.
1: I took the liberty of making a change in your manuscript.
0: You did?

0: of murder.
1: Go to your room. Now.
0: Stephen, I'm sorry. You frightened me so. Stephen.
1: Go to your room, Marjorie.
0: Yes, Stephen.

0: This is to certify that I, Stephen Burns, strangled Emily Gaunt on the 15th of June. John Burns had nothing to do with it. I am going to drown myself.
1: Who's that?
2: It's Gentle. Over here at the window.
1: What do you want, Temple?
3: It's Tuesday night, dear boy. Didn't you know?
1: What? I don't understand.
3: Chess, Stephen. Tuesday night, chess. Have you forgotten?
1: You like your little games, don't you?
3: Of course.
1: I'm free of you, Dimple. You've been holding the secret in for a long time, but you can tell them now. Go on, tell them what you saw. You've played your last game with me.
3: My word.
4: Your friend coming?
3: No. No, evidently not. I don't know what's come over Stephen lately. He acts exactly as if I don't know, as if I'd done him some harm.
4: Erratic chaps, poets.
3: I suppose so.
4: Too bad. I did want to meet him. The famous Stephen Burns.
3: Well, I'll arrange it again sometime when he's in a better mood. Oh, well, we'd better be getting to that game.
4: By the way, how are all those scrapbooks of yours coming?
3: Oh, first rate. I've been collecting these murder cases since I was a boy.
4: It's an odd hobby you've got there.
3: All hobbies are a bit odd, I suppose. At any rate, I've got 40 of them now with this Emily Gaunt affair. I dare say I'm the only one on the river interested in that sort of thing.

0: John, John, is that you?
1: Yes, it's John.
0: Thank heavens you've come. Here, quickly.
1: What's happened?
0: John, I know everything.
1: You? What?
0: Never mind now, it's Stephen. Look, I just found this note. I was in my room and I heard him go out 10 minutes ago.
2: I am going to drown myself.
0: I read the poem and I don't know why, but I hid it in my closet. And when he saw it was gone, I had to lie to him to save my life. I told him I'd sent it to the publishers. He thinks he'll be found out. That's why he's gone.
1: I want you to destroy this note, Marjorie.
0: Yes, John.
1: I'll try to stop him, if it's not too late.
0: Wait. Let him go. It would be better than the police.
2: No. I love you. And because I do, I've got to do everything I can to save him.
0: All right. Go ahead. I'll wait here.
3: Out on the river, John steered the tiny motorboat around in a wide circle and then slowly narrowed it, watching for the small rowboat, scanning the angry black water for the sign of a bobbing head. And then suddenly, just ahead of him, was the boat. Empty.
1: No!
3: Stephen lay huddled in the bow of the boat like a trapped animal, his eyes gleaming in the darkness, his hair was plastered to his skull, his clothes heavy and sodden with water. He raised himself on an elbow and then lurched forward to his knees.
1: I went over the side, John. I did. I went in. But I couldn't do it. I couldn't. Take me home, John. I want some dry clothes and some brandy. Take me home!
3: John frantically shoved and pushed to move his boat back. Then he stood abruptly and dived into the water after Stephen. He went under for a long moment, battling the current with all his strength. And then he came up again. Stephen, his wet... In another moment...

0: but his arms were flailing out, searching, grasping, looking for his brother. It may have been only moments, perhaps it was hours, but as he looked round desperately, scanning the black expanse about him for the sight of a single struggling head, there was nothing but jet black water, flowing swiftly.
1: Stephen! Stephen! Stephen!
2: Marjorie!

0: And where is John now, Mrs. Burns?
1: Out on the river, helping them to look for the body.
0: I see.
1: Surely you don't still suspect him?
0: I have a few questions I want to ask him. He was out there with Mr. Burns on the river at the time, wasn't he?
1: He went out to try to stop him.
0: Stop him?
1: John!
2: Hello, Marjorie.
1: Have they...
2: Not yet.
0: Mr. Burns, can I...
1: Inspector, I want you to see this.
2: Marjorie, no.
1: I have to, John, don't you see? I have to.
0: This is to certify that I, Stephen Burns, strangled Emily Gaunt on the 15th of June. John Burns had nothing to do with it. I am going to drown myself. Signed, Stephen Burns. I see. Well, that's plain enough. The case of Emily Gaunt is closed, and I won't be bothering you again. Good night, Mrs. Burns. Mr. Burns.
1: Good night.
2: Marjorie.
1: I had no choice, John. It was Stephen's reputation, or you. And I love you.

0: This is Robert Montgomery. Our congratulations and thanks go to John McIntyre and Dan O'Herlihy for their excellent performances in The House by the River, and to all the other players for their fine support. Next week, for Suspense, we have selected the latest story by Dorothy B. Hughes, who wrote The Fallen Sparrow and Ride the Pink Horse. This one is a chilling mixture of many suspenseful ingredients. A charming young man, as ordinary as the smiling gas station attendant around the corner. A young lady who understood him too well. Another who loved him too blindly. A detective with a hunch he dreaded to follow up. And a series of headline-crashing murders that terrorized a whole city. With these ingredients, Dorothy B. Hughes, In a Lonely Place, adds up to a gripping hour of suspense. So be back with us next week, will you? Good night.
1: Mr. Montgomery may currently be seen in the Universal International production Ride the Pink Horse. John McIntyre may currently be seen in the 20th Century Fox production Call Northside 777. 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Lud Gluskin is our musical director and conductor, and Lucian Morawek composes the original scores. 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
0: And now, with Experiment 6R and with the performance of John Lund as Morris Brandt, Autolite hopes once again to keep you in suspense.
2: Entirely fitting somehow that here in the Carlton Plaza Hotel, where he spent so much of his life, we should honor this hero of science and pay him our humble gratitude. Mr. Brandt is, as you know, at this moment in our special clinic, and it's from there that he will address us on the subject of Experiment 6R, a page in the progress of science with which his name will forever be associated. When I received his letter and heard the thrilling news that, unknown to any of us, a human volunteer had actually... Well, it was, of course, inevitable that I should call this distinguished gathering together. I won't speak any longer now because minutes are precious. We're ready. Will you speak to us now, Mr. Brandt? Ladies and gentlemen.
3: Ladies and gentlemen, Mr. Morris Brandt.
4: Brandt speaking. I don't know exactly how you good people of science are going to take my little story, the history of my own part in Experiment 6R. When I finish my story, if I finish it, you will wonder perhaps why I wish to tell it at all. Well, something about the irony of this situation appeals to me. I'm going to enjoy every minute of it. You know, even the fact that somebody just now pressed a buzzer and I jumped to attention and started speaking is ironic. Because I guess that's how Experiment 6R began a couple of months ago. Yes, just like that. Brandt speaking.
5: Coffee, Mr. Brandt.
4: Very well, sir. It was precisely 3:15, and 3:15 was the time for Mr. Paul Koblenz's afternoon coffee. Naturally, it was beneath the dignity of the manager of the Carlton Plaza Hotel to have the coffee served by anyone less than me, the assistant manager. And so each day, the coffee tray with its silver urn, silver sugar and creamer, silver spoons, and graceful Limoges cups was left on my desk by a waiter, ready for the humiliating ceremony. I picked it up and went in.
6: Ah, Mr. Brandt. You'll join me, of course.
4: Well, thank you, Mr. Koblenz.
6: A little coffee is very relaxing.
4: It was relaxing for him. My duties only began with bringing in the coffee. I had to set the silver tray on his desk and then wait while Mr. Koblenz detached a small key from his vest chain. Then it was my job to take the key and open the small wall cabinet near the heavily draped window where Koblenz kept a supply of liquor. I would take out a bottle of expensive brandy and carry it over to the desk. Koblenz liked a dash of it in his coffee.
6: Ah, thank you, Mr. Brandt.
4: It was this part of the silly ritual that I hated most. That locked cabinet was a symbol of Koblenz's suspicion and distrust. No one but me was ever permitted to enter his sacred office, and I didn't drink. But that made no difference. The liquor was expensive and might be stolen. By whom? By me.
6: Mr. Brandt, I've been looking over the monthly accounts. Your latest innovation seems to be doing quite well.
4: The stag room? Oh, that was a lucky guess.
6: I think not. Your reasoning, I believe, was that businessmen like a place to lunch by themselves in quiet and comfort. It seems, Mr. Brandt, that you have the rare talent of knowing what people want.
4: Well, I hope so.
6: Especially when giving people what they want can be so profitable. And lead to give you what you want. Yes, indeed, Mr. Brandt. You have a very successful record during your 12 years here. Perhaps too successful.
4: Why, what do you mean?
6: Success has the habit of making a man crave something further. I think we shall have to have a talk someday soon, Mr. Brandt. But that will be all for today. You may replace the brandy.
4: He handed me the little key to the cabinet. He had finished with me for the day. Back in my office, I thought of what Mr. Koblenz had said. Too successful meant only one thing. He thought that I was ambitious to hold his job, my only possible advancement. Mr. Koblenz was quite correct. I would do anything to have that job. Anything. Now, after 12 years of it, I was determined to have that job. Not because it was a better job, but because it was his. I didn't sleep well that night in my cramped inside room, thinking of Mr. Koblenz in his penthouse suite. But finally it was morning, and the hotel came to life again, with all its problems. There were the usual two or three bad checks accepted by the night clerk, and all the other boring, commonplace irritants. The only drama of the day was brought in by the housekeeper.
7: May I speak to you a moment, Mr. Brandt?
4: Yes, Mrs. Upham?
7: It's about 1402, Mr. Brandt.
4: What seems to be the trouble?
7: The maids won't make up 1402.
4: Why?
7: The room... I know it sounds crazy, but that room is full of rats.
4: Live rats? Nonsense. The maids are imagining
7: no,
4: things.
7: It's true. I saw them myself.
4: Very well, Mrs. Overman. I'll see about it.
7: Everyone's afraid to go in 1402, so I hope you can get them out of there. Well, thank you very much, Mr. Brandt.
4: Live rats. What next? Room clerk, please. Hello? Brandt speaking. Who's the occupant of 1402? Dr. Tomlinson? Is he in his room? Well, when he returns to the hotel, please let me know. I shall have to speak with him. Rats. Well, it was fairly typical of the kind of problem which is automatically relayed to the assistant manager, being hardly glamorous nor important enough for the manager to be bothered with. Some difficult and taxing assignment, like greeting Greer Garson, maybe, would be more fitting use for the time and talents of Paul Koblenz. As I thought about it, and him, I began to hear a sound in my head like a clock ticking. I recognized that it was almost 3:15. As busy as I was, I could sense, without looking at the clock, that it was nearly 3:15. It was time for the buzzer on my desk to sound out the call which symbolized all the tyranny, all the pompous authority and the warped, sadistic soul of... Brandt speaking.
5: Coffee, Mr. Brandt.
4: Very well, sir. Again, the humiliating ritual. Performing the services of a waiter to satisfy Paul Koblenz of his authority. And today he began the talk with me that he had been promising for so long.
6: Mr. Brandt, you have been with us for 12 years, is that correct?
4: Yes, Mr. Koblenz. 12 years and 2 months.
6: And you have always impressed me as an ambitious man, a competent man.
4: Well, thank you, sir.
6: But you must realize that you have come as far up the ladder as is possible, at least while I am alive.
4: Well, I don't think that...
6: And I am a very healthy man for my age, Mr. Brandt. Eventually, you may replace me.
4: But, Mr.
6: But
4: Koblenz...
6: it will be a long time to wait, I'm afraid. A very long time indeed.
4: Well, I'm really awfully busy, Mr. Koblenz.
6: I have observed certain signs of restlessness in you during the last year or so.
4: Restlessness?
6: You are not satisfied to be merely the assistant manager. You dream of occupying this desk someday. My...
4: Will that be all, Mr. Koblenz?
6: I will tell you when you may go. You would like to have my salary, which is very considerable, instead of your own, which is a good deal smaller. I must say that no one is so well qualified. If anything should happen to me, you would automatically be appointed manager of the hotel.
4: Mr. Koblenz, I'm sure
6: we'll
4: I never...
6: We will not discuss the matter further. I just wanted to you to know that I know, as they say, what the score is.
4: Have you finished your coffee, Mr. Koblenz?
6: I have finished my coffee, Mr. Brandt. Good afternoon.
4: It was exactly 3:30 as Koblenz handed me the little key to the cabinet, and I replaced the brandy. I took the coffee things back into my own office and closed the door. I knew exactly what Koblenz had meant. He had actually said, "I know you would like to eliminate me in some way, and I warn you, I'm on the alert. Don't try anything funny if you know what's good for you." As if there were the slightest chance. As much as I hated him, there was nothing I could do. Mr. Brandt speaking.
8: You asked me to call when Dr. Tomlinson returned to the hotel, Mr. Brandt.
4: What? Oh, yes. Thank you.
9: Yes? Oh, yes, sir.
4: I am Mr. Brandt, Doctor, the assistant manager of the hotel.
9: Oh?
4: May I step in for a moment?
9: Well, yes, come right in. What can I do for you?
4: Well, I suppose you noticed your room hasn't been straightened. And, of course, it's not difficult to see the reason why. You have them caged, I see.
9: Oh, yes, yes. You mean my rats. They're beautiful specimens, aren't they?
4: Beautiful. How did you get them into the hotel?
9: Oh, the cage fits into a leather carrying case. Rather clever, isn't it?
4: I see. Well, I'm sorry, Dr. Tomlinson, but I'm afraid those rats will have to go.
9: Yes, dear me, I was afraid of that. It would only be for another day, Mr. Brandt. I'll be returning to New York tomorrow. I can't leave them now. They're the subject of an experiment that may lead to the cure of an extremely deadly disease, which, for scientific purposes, we refer to as 6R.
4: Well, I'm sure, Doctor,
9: that you'll be... Let me show you something here. You see this yellow powder? Here, take a look at this label.
4: Paradimethyl... Doctor, I really don't have...
9: Paradimethyl amino asbenzamine. It's commonly called a butter yellow, Mr. Brandt. You see, when a rat gets a bit of this daily in his food, he develops 6R within 4 months, a spreading internal growth which insidiously destroys vital tissues. And by the time the results are evident, the rat is past all hope, and in a very short time, it's dead.
4: Yes, Doctor, it's very fascinating, I'm sure. But I'm afraid... Oh, will this powder induce 6R in a human being, too?
9: Oh, most certainly, but naturally we haven't been able to try it. No volunteers.
4: I don't suppose it requires very large doses, either.
9: To develop 6R? Oh, no, indeed. Just a very tiny bit daily, and then... Mr. Brandt, surely you understand the importance of this work and why I must have the rats with me constantly. But if you insist, I shall move to another hotel, of course.
4: No, Doctor. I represent the management, and I ask you to stay. And I'll see that your room is straightened.
9: Well, I must say that's wonderful of you, Mr. Brandt. Are you interested in science?
4: Not until now.
9: Oh, that's wonderful. Oh, by the way, please tell the maid not to go near the cages. Sometimes the rats might bite, and it might be that they could transmit 6R that way. We're not sure, you understand, but it's better not to take any chances.
4: Yes, I understand. Is that powder, I won't attempt to pronounce it, is it quite safe in here?
9: Oh, yes, yes, see? No one could find it here.
4: I see.
9: And besides, no one would know what it was. If some got lost, it looks just like yellow dust. It would only be thrown away. I have more for the experiments. Don't worry, Mr...
4: Brandt.
9: Yes.
4: Well, I'm sorry if we've inconvenienced you, Doctor. Oh, have you had dinner?
9: Why, no, as a matter of fact.
4: Oh, would you join me? 7 o'clock in the grill room?
9: Well, I should be very pleased.
4: Good. We'll talk some more. You know, I should think that someone who, well, is desperately ill, let us say, would be honored to be your volunteer. I know in similar circumstances, I should be proud. Until 7, Doctor.
7: You wish to see me, Mr. Brandt?
4: Yes, Mrs. Overman. It is very important that Dr. Tomlinson finish his stay.
7: Yes, sir.
4: I will meet the chambermaid in his rooms promptly at 7:15 and see to it that the rats don't frighten them.
7: Thank you, Mr. Brandt.
4: The doctor arrived exactly at 7, And at 7:10, while he was still sipping his sherry, I excused myself and went up to 1402. When the chambermaid was taking the soiled linens to the laundry wagon in the hall, leaving me alone in Dr. Tomlinson's room, I filled a hotel envelope with a deadly yellow powder. I was back downstairs before the soup was served. I have never enjoyed a dinner more. Dr. Tomlinson prattled on, but I didn't even hear. I was thinking what a pleasure it was going to be to have coffee at 3:15 tomorrow afternoon with Mr. Paul Copeland.
0: Autolite is bringing you Mr. John Lund in Experiment 6R. Tonight's production in radio's outstanding theater of thrills, Suspense.
1: Say, Hap.
10: Yes?
1: My nephew went to camp this summer, and they taught him a lot of useful things, like how to send smoke signals with a brush fire and blanket.
10: Oh?
1: You should see the lovely charred hole in our living room rug.
10: Yes, but did they teach him about the new wide-gap Autolite resistor spark plugs?
1: No, Hap, they didn't, so I had a man-to-man talk with him. 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
1: 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They actually save you gas. So insist on Autolite.
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4: Brandt speaking.
5: Coffee, Mr. Brandt.
4: Yes, Mr. Koblenz. A waiter had just brought the tray, set it on my desk, and left. My door was locked. I took out the envelope with the powder, put a pinch of it into one of the costly Limoges cups, filled both cups with coffee from the silver pot, and carried the tray into the sumptuous office next door. The office that would soon become my own.
6: You will join me, of course, Mr. Brandt.
4: Of course, Mr. Koblenz. Of course I would. I always had. But beginning with today, I would enjoy it. There was not the slightest alteration in the usual ridiculous routine. Koblenz removed the little key from his chain and handed it to me. I got the brandy from the cabinet. Koblenz poured a bit of the brandy into his cup and took a sip.
6: Hmm. Exceptionally good coffee today, Brandt. Make it yourself? Hmm?
4: What? Why, how do you mean?
6: Oh, don't take me so seriously, Brandt. But knowing your efficiency in all matters of the hotel, I'm sure you could prepare a very unusual cup of coffee.
4: Well, that's very nice of you to say, Mr. Koblenz.
6: But I know you haven't time to waste in making coffee. Too busy thinking of ways you can work your way into my job, aren't you? Hmm? And as I told you before, you won't get it while I live, and I come from a very long-lived family.
4: Yes, surely. More coffee, sir? Nothing could possibly go wrong. I had found out enough from Dr. Tomlinson to know that humans, and I stretched a point to include Paul Koblenz, that humans responded to drugs in very much the same way as rats. That was the reason rats were used for experiments in medical research. Almost invariably, the drugs that could kill a rat could kill a man. But the powder would never be detected, only its effect, when, after months of tiny doses, Koblenz would suddenly learn that he was harboring the hidden killer, 6R. I kept the powder in my jacket pocket. As the weeks passed, it became a matter of routine to put some in Paul Koblenz's daily coffee. But try as I would to remain calm, sometimes the excitement of it would become almost unbearable. particularly at the moments when I serve the coffee.
6: Mr. Brandt, I can't tell you what pleasure this afternoon cup of coffee gives me. And, of course, it gives me one of the few chances I get during the day to see my busy and trusted assistant. That is a pleasure, too.
4: Thank you, Mr. Koblenz.
6: Oh, I received a letter a few days back from a Dr. Ernst Tomlinson.
4: Tomlinson?
6: He was a guest here, I believe, for several days.
4: Oh, really? Well, I don't...
6: Surely you haven't forgotten. He wished specifically to be remembered to you. The gentleman with the rats.
4: Rats? Oh, yes, I do recall something.
6: Yes, of course. I realize, Mr. Brandt, that I have allowed many of my managerial duties to fall on your capable shoulders, which action has perhaps given you a mistaken opinion of your authority on these premises. But really, Mr. Brandt, live rats in a room.
4: The animals were caged?
6: I think I should have been consulted. Fortunately, our other guests were not cognizant of the fact that we were for 2 days zookeepers of a sort. If they had known, I'm afraid, Mr. Fenwick should have immediately replaced you.
4: I'm sorry, Mr. Koblenz.
6: Yes, I am sure. The good doctor seemed quite taken by you, Mr. Brandt. Have you a personality side you've never shown me? I've always considered you rather dull.
4: Will that be all, Mr. Koblenz?
6: You're angry. Well, no matter. See, yes, that will be all. I'm rather tired today. Go, please.
4: Dr. Tomlinson had written, but only to compliment me. That was good. He hadn't missed any of the yellow powder. As far as Koblenz's insulting behavior was concerned, well, there wouldn't be much more of it. Dr. Tomlinson had said there were no outward effects to 6R, but the tiny admission of fatigue on Paul Koblenz's part was, I felt, a good...
11: Koblenz grew progressively more testy and insulting. 2 weeks into the fourth month of experiments,
4: and in a way I didn't expect, the last scene began. Under the insurance laws of our state, all employees participating in group insurance had a yearly physical examination. The 4 months Dr. Tomlinson had considered necessary to allow the growth of 6R were almost completed. By now, 6R would have taken hold of Paul Koblenz, sufficiently to be recognized in a medical examination, and sufficiently to be at that point incurably fatal. Even at this late date, there were outwardly no signs of Koblenz's illness, which would make the announcement by the insurance doctor even more shocking. It was a nervous moment. Brandt speaking.
12: Mr. Brandt, I have set aside 2:30 as the time for my visit to the insurance doctor's. That should get me back to my office for coffee. After which, if you have no pressing duties, you may...
4: Yes, Mr. Koblenz. At 3:00, I heard him come back into his office next door. He walked rather heavily, I thought. I wanted desperately to see him at once, to see the reaction he must have to the news the insurance doctors had given him. But I waited. Finally, it was 3:15. Brandt speaking.
12: Coffee, Mr. Brandt.
4: Yes, Mr. Koblenz. The waiter had brought the coffee tray as usual. I carried it in. Koblenz sat quietly at his desk, his face partially in the shadow from the drawn blinds.
6: You'll join me, of course, Mr. Brandt.
4: Oh, thank you, Mr. Koblenz.
6: Here's the key.
4: I set the tray down, took the little key to the liquor cabinet which stood against the wall, and bent over to open it. There was a new mirror above the cabinet, and what I saw in it made me drop the bottle.
6: Anything wrong, Mr. Brandt? You seem startled.
4: The cups. The cups.
6: You've turned absolutely white as death. But then I meant to talk to you. You haven't been looking well for some time.
4: You changed...
6: I beg your pardon?
4: You switched the coffee cups. Well, I turned away to get your brandy.
6: I always do. It is an old custom in my family. An old German custom. A very old custom. A very old and long-lived family.
4: Have you all this time?
6: Yes, Mr. Brandt. All this time.
13: Operator, connect me with the insurance doctors, please, in 308. Is it possible for you to see Mr. Brandt immediately, doctor? Thank you. It's urgent.
4: And so, experiment 6R is finished. I am glad to have been of service to science, but I just couldn't die without sharing the credit with Mr. Koblenz. I'm sorry, truly sorry, that he could not be there with you today in his old capacity as manager of the hotel. But Mr. Fenwick saw fit to discharge Mr. Koblenz when it was brought to his attention that live rats had been permitted to spend the night in one of our rooms. And now, thank you for your attention, and goodbye.
7: I was just bringing your order, Mr. Brandt. Your friend just phoned and told me. If you'd only mentioned it before...
4: Friend?
7: Mr. Koblenz.
4: Koblenz? But I didn't order anything.
7: Oh, now, Mr. Brandt, it's no trouble. We know now about your little custom. If you want coffee at 3:15 every day, you shall have it. Come now. It's just 3:15.

0: 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Tonight's star, John Lund, in Experiment 6R.
1: John, do you mind if I ask you a question?
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1: Okay. 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
2: Well, Harlow, let's put it this way.
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1: 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Next Thursday for Suspense, Charles Laughton and June Havoc will be our stars. The play is called Blind Date, and it is, as we say,
0: a tale well calculated to keep you in suspense.
1: Tonight's suspense play was produced and edited by William Spear and directed by Norman MacDonald. Music for Suspense is composed by Lucian Morawek and conducted by Lud Gluskin. Experiment 6R was a radio play by Donald Stubbs and Harold Kalm. John Lund may currently be seen in the Hal Wallace production for Paramount, My Friend Irma. In the coming weeks, you will hear such stars as Van Johnson, Edward Arnold, and Betty Davis. Don't forget, next Thursday, same time, Autolite will present Suspense, starring Charles Laughton and June Havoc.
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0: Autolite and its 96,000 dealers present Suspense. Tonight, Autolite brings you Blood on the Trumpet, a suspense play starring Mr. William Holden, with special trumpet effects by the famous Ziggy Elman.
1: I don't get to this part of New Orleans much, Sergeant Juno.
2: I used to come and listen at the jazz once in a while.
1: So who's been on the case?
2: Me and Lieutenant Angelini. We've been on a study for 48 hours.
1: Mm-hmm. This the place, Juno?
2: Well, this is it.
1: That's not exactly a respectable-looking hotel.
2: When a man runs from murder, Castro, he can't stop to live in style. Mm.
1: Who found the body?
2: Landlady, she called in.
1: Messy, huh?
2: When you beat somebody's head in with a thing like a trumpet, it's real messy. All right, Castro, this is it.
1: You want me to kick it in?
2: No, Put your horn down, Vic. This is Sergeant Juno of the New Orleans Police. Put the horn down. Come out, kid. Come out with no monkey business.
1: Let me break it down.
2: No way.
3: The police. Oh, I'm glad it's the police. I'm so glad it's the police and not him.
2: Vic, in the presence of Police Officer Castro, I arrest you for the murder of your wife.
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0: And now, with Blood on the Trumpet and the performance of Mr. William Holden, Autolite hopes once again to keep you in suspense.

0: You feel okay now, Vic?
1: How's a guy supposed to feel when he's arrested for murder?
0: Yeah. Want a cigarette?
1: No.
0: You done a good job on her, boy.
1: Thanks.
0: Oh, here's my report, Castle. Get to Steno to type up 3 carbons and give 1 to Lieutenant Angelini.
1: Angelini?
0: Yeah, Vic, Lieutenant Angelini. He's the big boy in charge of the case. Very famous in New Orleans.
1: Yeah, I've heard of him. Eichstadt told me about him.
0: All right, Vic. Let's start from the reason why you killed Sarah, your wife.
1: I didn't have a reason. It just happened. We had a fight. I don't know. I'm all mixed up.
0: Come on, Vic, boy. Try hard for Sergeant Juno. Go back to when it started.
1: When it started? Who can say when it started? Maybe it started the first day I married Sarah. In my own mind, I don't know. Or maybe it started when I started playing trumpet in Lou Eichstadt's club down in the French Quarter. They call me great, real great. The best trumpet since Beiderbecker Armstrong. Everybody thought so, everybody. Everybody but Sarah, my wife. She didn't. She had different ideas about it. She couldn't understand a man loving music.
2: Has-been. You're a has-been. Only you never went anywhere to be a has-been. You were always a second-rate horn blower, and you'll never be anything else. Do you hear me? Never anything else.
1: Oh, Sarah, these walls are like paper.
2: So let him hear. I don't care. Let him know what a bum I've got for a husband. I'm sick of your talk. I'm sick of you. Turn that lousy record off.
1: Leave it on. Sarah, you've got cotton in your ears. I said leave it on.
2: All day long, the same record around and around.
1: I said put it back on.
2: It makes me sick.
1: Sarah!
2: Always the same song and dance. A little time, Sarah, a little time.
1: Sarah, please.
2: You're a dreamer. You blow pipe dreams through that horn you play.
1: Shut up!
2: Wait, Sarah, wait. My ship will come in. Sure, I'll wait. While I'm waiting, you beat your brains out blowing a horn in a cheap dive. Your ship sunk and you don't know it. You know something? I wish I was dead. Do you hear that trumpet, man? I wish I was dead.
1: Sarah, when you talk like that, I wish I could kill you myself and make your wish come true. For 5 years, the same argument over and over, and the same words, they never changed. I was late getting to the club, but I didn't care. Sarah, talking to me like that. The first set, I was so sore I didn't need anything to make me hop. I blew that horn by the beat of my blood. We got our first break after the second set, and Lou, the owner of the club, came over and took my arm. Said he had somebody he wanted me to meet.
3: Oh, over here, Vic, my great trumpet man.
1: What's up, Lou?
3: Oh, a girl's up, Vic. A music lover who'd like to meet you. Miss Luana Durant, meet my trumpet man, Victor Roberts.
4: How do you do?
1: Hi.
3: Sit down, Victor, sit down. Talk some music. Talk some old-time jazz. Entertain Miss Durant, Victor. Talk about the jazz we play, huh?
1: Yeah.
4: Sit down, Vic.
1: Thanks.
4: Buy your drink?
1: This water's strong enough.
4: You're good on that trumpet, Vic.
1: Think so?
4: Mm-hmm.
1: Pin a medal on me.
4: Hey, look, horn boy, you don't have to sit here and talk to me.
1: Oh, I'm sorry. I tell you what I'll do, Mr. Rand. I'll let you buy me that drink, and you can tell me the story of your life.
4: That sounds like a bargain.
1: She ordered up, and we sat and talked. She told me the story. It was a brutal one. A sick father and a rotten mother. So to get away from it all, she married young. A musician that had had a sickness beside music. He drank himself to death. But from him, she'd learned something. She'd learned to love music, which was why she canvassed jazz joints. She said she'd been in every night for almost 2 weeks now, listening to our combo. She thought we were good, particularly the bright boy on the trumpet, me. The guys were moving up for the next set, so I made my excuses and left her. Lou Eichstadt stopped me by the platform.
5: Lay off, Vic. It's no good.
1: I don't know what you're talking about.
5: I'm talking about trouble. There's another guy. A rough guy. A guy that's a mean cop. A guy that doesn't deserve the name cop, and he wants her bad. He comes in every night, sits over in that corner and watches her.
1: I don't see him tonight.
5: Rico Angelini is a bad name for you to mix with.
1: Look, Lou, take it easy. I just met her.
5: Lay off, Vic. Go home to Sarah, your wife.
1: We finished the last set about 1. The table where Luana had been sitting was empty. Then one of the waiters came up and handed me a napkin. I looked at it. It had an address written on it in lipstick. Blood red lipstick. Capitular Hotel, Canal Street. I started to fold it up and toss it away, but then suddenly I thought about Sarah. And I didn't toss it away. I shoved it in my pocket and walked out. It took me 15 minutes to get back to the boarding house. The light up in our room was still on, and Sarah was still up. And just like that, against the pull-down shade, I saw 2 shadows. One was the shadow of Sarah, and the other, the shadow of a man. I choked, and my breath came hard. My Sarah, my own Sarah, with some other guy. I waited 5 minutes, 10 minutes. Then the light snapped out. I went up the stairs onto the porch and ducked behind a swing. The front door opened and the outline of a big guy came out and went down the steps. I couldn't see his face, but as he passed under the street lamp, I could see he was wearing a green checkered shirt collar. Sarah, my own sweet little nagging wife, two-timing me, playing me for a sap. I took the napkin out of my pocket. Thanks, Sarah, for helping me to decide. Then I went where the lipstick told me.
4: Hi, trumpet man.
1: Hi.
4: Did the lipstick smudge?
1: I'm here. It didn't smudge.
4: Want to come in?
1: Lou Eichstadt says to lay off.
4: He's your father, maybe?
1: What do you want?
4: A ride? How about a ride in my fast car, Vic?
1: A ride this time of morning?
4: I know a little place where they serve good black coffee.
1: I've had kind of a rough time tonight. I'm tired.
4: Too tired for some good black coffee?
1: Oh, this is all crazy.
4: A cup of black coffee and small talk? I like your look. That's all.
1: That's all? You think that's all?
4: Down by the wharf? That's my last offer, trumpet man.
1: I asked for it, didn't I? We went down and got into her car, and she headed straight for the wharf. At Chiarello's, the lights were low, the music was soft, and the coffee was good. We sat and talked, and pretty soon we got back into her car and drove close to the river. She stopped the car and looked up at me. Her eyes were real black. She moved her lips close to mine. Those blood-red lips. What's Angeliti?
4: How did you know? Oh, Lou Eichstadt, I get it.
1: Who is he? What is he?
4: A cop. I met him somewhere one night. He's called me a couple of times, but that's all.
1: That's all?
4: That's all, trumpet man. Nothing ever like this. Vic, let's go away, just you and I.
1: That's not possible.
4: Why? Tell me why it isn't possible.
1: I have a wife. Now, it makes a difference, doesn't it?
4: No, Vic. No, it doesn't. Why should it make a difference?
1: I don't know. I just thought maybe it would.
4: Vic, this can be for keeps.
1: You really mean it, don't you?
4: Let's go away and you'll see how much I mean it. Let's go away together. Leave her. We'll go away and start something new.
1: Oh, Luana, I'm all mixed up in my mind. I meet you in one night. You don't even know me. We hardly know each other.
4: And I like the way you look. Vic, let's go away. Let's go away in a little while.
1: I don't know.
4: I'll wait for you, Vic. I'll wait for you at the hotel.
1: All right. All right, baby. You wait for me at the hotel.
4: No. Press hard on my lips, Vic. Real hard, just like you do on your trumpet.
1: Something that had been hard for me to settle was easy now. I was through with Sarah, my great big headache. I was finished, and she wouldn't yell at me anymore, or cheat anymore. I could go away now. Go away from her and her nagging voice. Away from Sarah, and away from hate.
2: You, Vic?
1: Yeah, me, Vic.
2: Where have you been all night? It's 4 o'clock in the morning.
1: Your voice makes me sick.
2: What should I think?
1: What should you think?
2: A no-good bum husband who stays out all
1: now,
2: night.
1: Now, be quiet for 1 minute, and I'll tell you a secret, my sinful wife. I'm leaving you. I'm going away.
2: You're going away? You're insane. What do you think?
1: Oh, it's time, Sarah. I finally woke up from that crazy sleep I was in. I'm leaving you.
2: So, you're leaving me?
1: Yes, I'm leaving you. We don't make the right kind of music anymore.
2: Music? Is that what you call it? No, it's not music. It's a hell. That's all it's ever been. You hear me? Everything I've ever done, every sacrifice I've ever made, in just a simple sentence you make, it's all over.
1: Just as simple as that.
2: Maybe it just isn't music. Maybe it's something else. Like maybe another woman.
1: Sarah!
2: I knew it. I smelled it. Someone else. That's it, isn't it, Vic?
1: Sarah, stop it. Don't say another word.
2: Who is she? Some music lover you picked up? Who is she? Answer me.
1: Be quiet.
2: Who is she? Who is she, you dirty chick?
1: I said be quiet. You make me sick.
2: You hit me. You hit me. I'll show you, you dirty lass. I'll show you.
1: Stop it, sir.
2: Switch
1: stop
2: me
1: your
2: around,
1: rock.
2: Will you?
1: Sarah. Get up, Sarah. I didn't mean to. Sarah. I said to get up. I didn't. Sarah, what's the matter? Why don't you? Oh, Sarah, you're bleeding. I didn't mean to, Sarah. Oh, no. No, Sarah, no.

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0: Something banged against my head. 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I was in bed, and the banging noise became a shade flapping against the window of a cheap hotel where I was hiding out. I got up off the bed and moved over to the window. The clock down across the street said 2:30. The sun was high and hot. I remember running from that boarding house last night, running until I found this cheap hotel. What does a killer do? 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I found a nickel in my pants pocket. 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I call Luana.
1: Hello?
0: Luana, Vic.
1: What happened, trumpet boy? She talk you out of it?
0: Luana, wait. Please listen to me. Now listen to me close and try not to get excited.
1: Hey, you sound as if...
0: Luana, look. After I left you, I went home to tell Sarah I was leaving her. She got mad. She got real mad, so... Well, I got a little rough, and... Well, what I did, I didn't mean to do.
1: Baby, she... Vic, what is it? What happened?
0: I hit her a couple of times. I hit her, and she fell, and...
1: Vic!
0: It was an accident. A mistake, Lana. I didn't mean it. I don't know how it happened. It was so fast, I just got mad, and...
1: Vic, baby.
0: Luana, listen, I've got to get out of town. I've got to run. I can't go back to the house.
1: Where are you?
0: Oh, some cheap hotel, the Piedmont, just off Decatur. I need money. You've got to help me.
1: What can I do?
0: Get me enough money to get us out of town.
1: But, Vic...
0: You said it. Last night you said we'd go away together.
1: Vic...
0: Meet me.
1: When?
0: Now, half an hour.
1: No, you better stay right there. No one will spot you. Stay where you are till it's dark, then meet me.
0: Where and what time?
1: Tonight at 7 o'clock when it gets dark. Down near the end of the coffee stand in the Café du Monde.
0: All right, tonight at 7. Down near the end of the stand where it's dark. I hung up. I couldn't stay in the hotel. My picture was probably spread over every paper in town. Maybe the clerk remembered me coming in. I'd better get out and move around. I went down to Decatur Street. It was starting to fill with late afternoon shoppers. I walked up and down the streets until 4 o'clock. And then I found an almost empty cafe and went in and ordered a cup of coffee. I was sitting there, staring ahead, trying to clear my mind when suddenly... I felt a big, flabby hand grip my shoulder. I turned and looked up into the beady gray eyes of the Batman with the green checkered shirt collar.
2: Why did you do it, Vic?
0: I jumped up and with all my strength, I shoved both arms straight out and hit him in the stomach. I could feel both of my fists sink into the pounds and pounds of flesh. And then he was reeling backward, knocking over chairs and people. And I was running out the door and down the street. I slowed down, mixing in with the people pushing along. How was it possible? The guy that had been up in that room with my wife. Was it just a coincidence that he found me, or was he really looking for me? Time. Before, I had no time. Now I had too much of it. I passed a movie theater. I stopped. Keep off the streets until dark. That was it. I went in. I don't even remember the name of the picture. I couldn't even concentrate on it. Because all the time I kept thinking about the fat man. What did he want with me? Was it really just a coincidence that he'd spotted me? The picture ended and the lights went up. I crouched down low in my seat, staring straight ahead. And then out of the corner of my eye, I saw him. He was walking up the aisle, looking up each row of seats.

0: He was looking for me. I turned my head and held my hand up to the side of my face. He was coming closer now. He was at the next row. The lights went out and the newsreel started. I moved quick. I stumbled into the aisle and out in the lobby and got lost in the crowd of people leaving the show. It was no use. I couldn't shake him. Everywhere I turned, he was there. What did he want? Did he want to kill me? Kill me for murdering Sarah? Was that it? But that was my own business. If I wanted to kill my wife, that was my business. Oh, no, no. Bad reasoning. I hadn't wanted to kill her. I ran until I thought my legs would drop. And then it was 7 o'clock, and I was down by the pier. There were a few people drinking coffee at the stand. I walked down to the far end, and then I saw her coming. Luana!
1: Vic!
0: Over here!
1: Oh, Vic, you're crazy. The cops are looking all over
0: for
1: you.
0: Oh, I don't care about the cops. It's him.
1: What are you talking about?
0: The guy that was with Sarah, the big fat guy. He's after me. All day long he's been after me. Luana, we got to get out of here.
1: Vic, you're crazy. You're all mixed up. You don't know what you're talking about.
0: I'm not mixed up, Luana. I tell you, he's looking for me right now. Any minute he might show up.
1: Vic, maybe you better give yourself up. Maybe it would...
0: For you. Don't you understand? I did this for you.
1: I didn't ask you to kill her. I didn't... Vic! Stop it. You're hurting me.
0: All I need now is for you to turn against
1: me. Vic, let me go. Let me...
0: Luana! Luana, come back. Please come back. For you. I did it for you, you dirty, filthy...
2: Hello, Victor.
0: What do you want? What do you want from me?
2: I
0: want
2: to give what's coming to you, killer. I'll get you now, killer. I'll get you now. Because you're finally cracked.
0: It was no good. I just couldn't run anymore. Everywhere I turned, he was there. I was being hunted by a guy with murder in his heart. Can you understand that, Juno? I made it back to the hotel, and I was waiting for him when you guys showed up. I never knew I'd be so glad to see the police. I never knew I'd be so glad.
3: Mm-hmm. The girl turned you in, Vic.
0: Luana.
3: She cried, Victor. She cried when she told us where you were.
0: I guess maybe she did right.
3: Yeah, I guess she did. All right, sign this confession. Castillo, call in Lieutenant Angelini.
4: Lieutenant, want to come in and look at the killer?
2: Hello, Vic.
0: It's him. The fat guy.
3: Take it easy, Vic, boy. Take it easy.
0: Why? He made me go out of my mind. A cop was chasing me.
2: I just wanted to see a killer run, Vic.
3: Find the confession, Vic.
0: No. No, this confession is all wrong. The part about the trumpet, this is all wrong. I didn't hit her with a trumpet.
2: Come on, trumpet boy. Sign.
0: No, Angelini, I won't sign it. I didn't hit her with a trumpet.
2: You're crazy.
0: I won't. Something smells, something...
2: Hey, look, you, I'm tired. You give me a good chase, you make a confession, now you sign it.
0: No, I won't do it. This isn't what I said. I never said anything about hitting her with a trumpet. I hit her with my fist and she...
2: You're crazy. You murdered your wife in cold blood. You went up there after you finished at the club. You had an argument. Then you smashed her head in with a trumpet. Then you wiped the blood off the trumpet.
3: Hey, wait a second, Angelina.
2: Shut up, Juno. Can't you see this guy's stalling? Now, come on, killer.
3: No, I won't shut up, Angelina.
2: Hey, now, listen.
3: My tapped report's still on my desk. You haven't read it yet.
2: Well, so what if I have?
3: So I was the guy that went up there and tapped the body. When I got back, I briefed you. I made the report out. You just said you didn't read it. Well, there was something in that report I didn't bother to tell you about. I didn't think it was that important. I didn't tell you that the blood had been wiped off of the trumpet. There were only two people who knew that. Me, Lieutenant Angelini. Me and the killer.
2: Oh, are you...
0: Juno, it was Angelini.
2: Are you lousy...
0: Juno, it fits. What Luana said to me, what Lou Eichstadt said, it fits. This guy framed me.
2: I'll break your neck.
3: Take it easy, Angelina.
0: He was nuts for her. Only she couldn't see him for dust. He must have spotted me that first night with her. He followed me. He was the guy Sarah was with when I got home. He was waiting for me.
2: I'll kill you.
0: Grab him, Castle. Yes. Grab him.
2: Yes. Lieutenant. Easy. Filthy trumpet boy. filthy.
5: You framed me, Angelini. Why?
2: Look at me, trumpet man. Look hard at my extra flesh and tell me why I would frame a man like you.
5: Luana.
2: Your wife wasn't dead when I went up there the second time. Her head was cut on the side. She was bleeding. But she wasn't dead.
3: You're under arrest, Angelini. I can't say I'm sorry. You're a disgrace to the force. All right, Vic, that's all I need from you. You can go now.
2: Hey, you. She's waiting for you outside.
6: Luana.
2: And she's crying for you. Juno. Right, Sergeant Juno. Hey, do you think if maybe I wasn't so fat, she would have cried some tears for me?
3: Sure, Angelini, sure. She might have cried.

0: 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Tonight's star, Mr. William Holden.
1: Friends, this is Harlow Wilcox, and now I'd like you to meet our star, William Holden.
2: Thanks for the curtain call, Harlow. I was hoping you would invite me to say a few words.
1: About your new Paramount picture, Union Station, no doubt. Well, Bill, I've seen it, and it's great.
2: Well, thanks, Harlow, but I really intended to say a few words about Autolite.
1: Bill, that's the best curtain speech you could make, but you'll need more than a few words.
2: I know, Harlow.
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1: 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Blood on the Trumpet was written for Suspense by Richard George Pedicini.
0: And remember, next week on Suspense, Mr. Cary Grant in On a Country Road.
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19: One man's war is another man's history lesson. Yet it is only 44 years ago this Indian summer that the war before the last set Europe afire. To today's missile-minded men in uniform, it was a quaint war, which began with bravado cavalry charges and ended in the sickening, senseless stalemate of the trenches. But to the fighting man of 1914, it was real. Its bullets killed, its shrapnel tore the flesh, its grenades disemboweled. And whatever else it may have failed to accomplish, that First World War inspired some of the century's best literature, an example of which you are about to hear. One of the most provocative short stories of World War I. Listen then as Herbert Marshall stars in The Man Who Won the War.
18: The Man Who Won the War, starring Herbert Marshall, a tale well calculated to

0: was 10 years ago tonight I first set foot upon this Flemish beach. I returned here tonight under a sort of compulsion, like a criminal returning to the scene of his crime. But I am no criminal, and what I did here 10 years ago was no crime. But oh, I'm so tired of forever staying, and of forever being disbelieved.
1: Guten Abend.
0: What? Who's that?
1: It's I. You're not Victor. Did I not see you at dinner tonight? At the inn in the village?
0: Oh, yes, I'm staying there.
1: And I. I believe we are the only two guests. Won't you sit down? This driftwood log should be big enough for two.
0: Thank you.
1: You are English, Mr.?
0: Oh, yes, excuse me. Bradman's the name, Roger Bradman. Yes, I'm English. And you, I take it, you're German.
1: That's right, Mr. Bradman.
0: 10 years ago, we were at each other's throats.
1: Yeah. And for what?
0: What indeed?
1: If I may say so, Mr. Bradman, it seems strange to find an Englishman in a channel watering place in October.
0: Yes, I suppose it does. Midsummer at the time we flocked to the beaches. But then you don't find any Germans on the Belgian coast these days, at any time of the year.
1: No, we are not exactly welcome here. And no wonder, after what we did to this country.
0: It could have been worse.
1: Did it?
0: You might have won the war instead of losing it, here on this beach 10 years ago.
1: What?
0: 10 years ago tonight on this beach. That's when you lost the war. I know, because I'm the man who won the war.
1: That is a most extravagant statement.
0: Oh, I'm well aware of it. No one has ever believed it. No one. But it's true.
1: Perhaps I would believe it.
0: Would you?
1: I might, if I knew the details.
0: Well, you wouldn't be interested. No one is.
1: I am very much interested.
0: I can't for the life of me see why.
1: Believe me, Herr Bradman, I would like very much to hear your story.
0: Very well. You see, when the war began, I was placed in command of a destroyer fire drake attached to Admiral Hood's battle forces, North Sea Patrol. On the night of October the 28th, 1914, the fire drake was cruising up the Belgian coast to join the main fleet. We had taken aboard some extra shells and ammunition at Plymouth, along with several cases of Scotch whiskey, since the fleet was looking forward to extended action. And I'm afraid those cases were uppermost in our minds that night as we sat around the wardroom after dinner.
2: I say, Commander, what brand of whiskey did ship's supplies put aboard?
0: No, I didn't think of looking.
2: I did. Cameron Highlander, it said on the boxes.
3: And a very bonny brew, too.
0: That wouldn't be a hint, would it, Mr. Gilliam?
2: Oh, no, sir. But it is nippy on deck tonight.
0: Do you concur, Mr. Ainsley?
2: Yes, indeed, sir. The wind's got a bite to it. Man could catch himself a nasty cold out there tonight.
0: Very well, you scoundrel. Hopper.
4: Aye, sir.
0: Go down to the storeroom and break out a bottle of that whiskey we took aboard this afternoon.
4: Aye, aye, sir.
2: Any news on the fighting front in Flanders, sir?
0: What there is all bad. Our forces have a handful in the center. On the right, the French are just barely holding. But the real danger is right off there, to starboard.
2: How's that, sir?
0: The left flank, the Belgian sector. Von Kluck's third army is pressing hard. If he breaks through the Belgian line, you can ride off France. The Kaiser will be in Paris in a week.
2: Ah, here's Hopper with our wee drop.
0: You needn't have bought the whole case, Hopper.
5: Oh, I wanted you to see it, sir. I opened four of them, and the contents are all the same.
2: Yes, I was right. It says Cameron Highlander on the box.
5: Yeah, yes, sir, but the contents are not Cameron Highlander whiskey. They're Cameron Highlander uniforms.
0: What?
5: Yes, sir. See, here's the kilt and the Glengarries and the sporrans.
2: Where's the whiskey?
5: Well, as near as I can make out, there ain't any, sir. What I'd say is that them boxes contain nearly 200 Scotch Highlander uniforms.
0: I'm afraid this will be a dry voyage, gentlemen.
5: So what shall I do with these boxes, sir?
0: We'll stow them out of the way until we meet port again.
5: Aye, sir.
2: There's the speaking tube, sir.
6: Luke here. Mr. Twiddle requests Captain
0: Cumberland to the bridge. Acknowledge, will you, please, Mr. Gilliam?
2: Yes, sir.
0: Now, what kind of trouble do you suppose Twiddle's run into?
7: Coming along, Ainsley?
1: Might as well. Can't bring Kilt and Glengarry. Freshening up a bit.
7: Aye, she'll be on her beam ends before morning. Yes, Mr. Tweddle.
8: Thought you wanted to see this, sir.
7: Well?
8: Look, there on our starboard quarter, tiny light.
7: Yes, I see it.
8: Yeah, take a look through the night glasses.
7: Flashing on and off.
8: That's right. And according to my reckoning, we're off the mouth of the Isar River. Now, if you look at this chart, you'll see that there are no lighthouses along this stretch of coast. Yet there is a flashing light where no light ought to be.
2: Perhaps it's a signal of some sort, sir.
7: Undoubtedly, but whose?
2: Well, the Germans can't have advanced so far.
8: How can you be sure, Mr. Ainsley?
7: Wait a minute. That light's flashing a message in Morse code.
8: Huh?
7: G-R-O-G. G-R-O-G. Quartermaster.
9: Aye, sir.
7: Change course to 110.
9: Change course to 110, aye, sir. Now steering 110.
8: What are you going to do, sir?
7: Take a closer look.
8: But, sir, this might be a trap.
7: Yes, it might. But don't you recognize the code word, grog, Mr. Tweddle?
8: No, sir.
7: You were never a midshipman in the Royal Navy, were you, Mr. Tweddle?
8: No, sir. My apprenticeship was in the merchant service.
7: Then, of course, grog wouldn't mean anything to you.
8: I don't understand, sir.
7: Well, Mr. Tweddle, G-R-O-G is a midshipman's joke. It means good rum on goose day.
8: Well, I don't understand, sir. When is goose day?
7: That's the joke, Mr. Tweddle. Goose day never comes. In juvenile, I admit, but fascinating is esoteric when you're 14 years old.
2: Why would anybody be sending a midshipman code word from the coast of Belgium in the middle of a war?
7: That, Mr. Ainsley, is what they're going to find out. Be good enough to kick off a landing party.
9: Aye, sir.
7: Number 2 power launch. We shall go ashore in 10 minutes.
8: But, Captain...
7: You have your orders, Mr. Ainsley.
9: Aye, sir.
8: You can't be serious, Captain.
7: I am, Mr. Tweddle.
8: But this might be a trap. We have no way of knowing whether the Germans have advanced beyond this point or not.
7: Yes, it might be a trap. Or it might be some poor beggar trying to escape the advance. It's worth looking into.
8: But suppose it is a trap.
7: Now, don't you worry, Mr. Tweddle. I'm not asking you to go ashore. I'm leading the landing party myself.
8: It is not a matter of fear, sir.
7: Naturally.
8: One of caution.
7: Of course. Half speed ahead.
9: Half speed ahead, sir.
8: The fleet orders clearly state.
7: I'm quite aware of the contents of the fleet orders. And they state that elements of the Royal Navy are to give all possible aid and assistance to shore positions.
8: They also limit such aid to ships of the class of the Mercy and the Severn.
7: Very true, Mr. Tweddle. We'll stretch the limits of that portion of the orders a little, shall we?
8: Furthermore, we are under specific orders to rendezvous with the flagship at dawn.
7: Then we may be a little late.
8: Sir, I protest...
7: Mr. Tweddle, apparently things are different on the merchant service. But in His Majesty's fighting ships, an executive officer does not protest to his commander. You will heave to and drop anchor. If I have not returned within an hour, you will proceed to the fleet rendezvous. Is that clear?
8: Yes, sir.
7: Carry on.

0: Right, sir. We're about half a mile down the beach from the light now, sir.
1: Very well. Swing wind shore.
2: Aye, sir. That light is getting dimmer and dimmer.
1: Probably only a pocket torch. Battery is running out. All right, men. Your attention, please.
3: Aye, sir. Aye, sir.
1: When we hit the beach, we'll spread out 10 feet apart and proceed toward that light. Keep well down and walk with the utmost quiet. If you encounter a sentry, try to knock him out before he challenges you. Use your arms only as a last resort. We're not here to get into a battle. We're only to investigate that light. If we should be engaged by the enemy, I will fire 3 rapid shots as a signal to return to the boat. Hopper and Surgeon will remain with the boat. And Hopper.
2: Yes, sir.
1: If we have to retreat in a hurry, wait until the last possible moment before you shove off.
2: Yes, sir.
1: Any questions?
0: No, sir. All very clear, sir. Well, brace yourself, lads, for coming into the surf.
1: Now, men, over the side and hold your rifles high. With 100 yards from where we landed, we encountered a German sentry. He was a cheap, poor beggar. Suppose you figure no one will be around standing in the middle of the night, he's undoubtedly dying. He was sitting on a log, and he'd taken off his boots, buried his 18 feet in the cool sand. I'm afraid he wasn't a very cheerful example of the German mental machine that night. For with no trouble at all, Mr. Ainsley and I crept up on him and had him bound and gagged before he was quite awake.
2: There we are. I don't think he'll give us any trouble now, sir.
1: I shall think not. Now, my friend, bleiben Sie ruhig und Ihnen wird nichts passieren. We'll take him along, Mr. Ainsley.
2: Aye, sir.
1: Margaret.
2: Sir?
1: Put on this fellow's spiked helmet and remain at his post. If a relief sentry appears, take care of him. But no shooting unless absolutely necessary.
2: Yes.
1: Let's get a move on, men.

0: What are that voices? Lightning Holt.
1: They speak in French.
0: They're allies.
1: Still, we must make certain. Take through the mirror and come up on them from the rear.
0: Aye, aye, sir.
1: I'll approach from this side. I'll report you. If it's a trap, I'll give the signal to fire. After one volley, wait for it. And rendezvous at the launch.
0: Yes, sir. Heaven, Stanley, come with me.
1: Wilson, Rodman, North.
2: Aye, sir.
1: Call me quietly. Be chief low.
2: Yes, sir.
1: Hello. Café Goula. Just a few stamps.
3: Qui va là?
1: Vos amis. André.
3: Ah, ici.
0: What did he say, sir?
1: He said to approach. They're Belgians or French. Come on, men.
3: Salut, mes amis.
1: Est-ce que vous parlez anglais?
3: Yes, I speak English a little.
1: Oh, good. I dare say your English is better than my French. May I introduce myself? I'm Commander Bradman of His Majesty's ship Firedrake.
3: I can't tell you how glad I am to meet you, Commander. I am Major de Lesseps of the South Belgian Dragoon. This is Lieutenant Chapotin.
4: Enchanté, Monsieur Commandant.
1: And here's one of my officers, Lieutenant Ainsley.
5: Good evening, gentlemen.
3: Oh, sir. And who is this bound and gagged?
1: Oh, an enemy sentry we picked up on the way. You can have him.
3: Thank you.
1: We saw your light from the ship. Whatever made you flash the word grog?
3: Ah, I thought a Royal Navy man might respond more quickly to grog than S.O.S.
1: It was an inspiration, but where did you learn it?
3: Oh, Jean, I used to sail in the regattas at Cowes when I was younger. One of my best friends was Albert Hollister. He was a midshipman in those days.
1: Percy Hollister. Know him well.
3: Ah.
1: He's striper now. Gunnery officer on the Repulse. Now, we can go into that another time. What's the reason for your signal, Major?
3: Simply this, Commander. We are in trouble, serious trouble.
1: Hmm?
3: We have been pushed back day after day until our men are completely exhausted. Our orders are to make a stand here at the Isère River, long enough to give the sappers time to blow the dikes. Once the dikes are broken, the river should stop the enemy.
1: How long will it take to blow the dikes?
3: We must hold the line until sundown. Roughly 18 hours.
1: And you can't do that.
3: I seriously doubt it, Commander. We have appealed to your army for help, but it is completely engaged on our right and can send us no reinforcements. The French are too far south, and they have their hands full, too. Now, it was my suggestion that tonight start meeting to seek help from the sea. That is our last chance.
1: Well, what do you want us to do?
3: Stand by us and bring your guns to bear on the enemy's advance.
1: But we're only a destroyer, Major. We haven't enough firepower to do any good whatsoever. And we haven't the range for offshore bombardment.
3: Then we are finished. So is the war. There's nothing between Von Kluck and Paris but us.
1: I'm sorry, Major.
3: Écoutez, they're starting the barrage early this morning. I suppose they know this is the last day.
1: We stood there listening to the angry boom of the big guns. Each man alone with his hopeless thoughts. My gaze wandered to the helpless German sentry lying where we had dumped him in the sand. His eyes were wide open with fear, and he looked like a schoolboy victim of some upper-class ragging. His bare legs protruding skinnily from his rolled-up trousers. Bare legs? Mr. Ainsley!
0: The kilt, sir?
1: Yes, he can put a company of Cameron Highlanders into the Belgian lines.
0: I'm sorry, sir. I don't quite follow.
1: Major, we can help you. Oh, it's a long, long shot, but it might work.
0: What might work? Come on, sir.
1: Somebody made a botch back in Plymouth and loaded us with cases of Scotch uniforms instead of Scotch whiskey. There are nearly 200 complete uniforms of the first Cameron Highlanders aboard.
0: Yes, but I don't...
1: We'll give them to you. Put them on the company of your men. Let them show themselves in the front line when the attack begins this morning. And perhaps... The Germans will think the British have rushed in a crack division to reinforce you.
3: Yes, it might work.
1: We can let you have a few Lewis guns, too. But they won't be much help unless the uniforms do the trick.
3: Well, it is, as you say, a long shot, but let's try it, sir.
1: Very well. Mr. Ainsley?
0: Sir?
1: Go back to the ship at once and fetch those cases of uniforms and four cases of Lewis guns and ammunition.
0: Aye, aye, sir.
1: I'll remain here with the Major and help him to get his men lined up. And Ainsley.
0: Sir?
1: Should Mr. Tweddle inquire, you might tell him I'll be detained a little while longer. winning the war.
0: Aye, aye.

0: kilts and tartans in the pale light of the city moon. Everything was done with a happy perspective. And it seemed to me that the bright pad put new energy as well as hope in the battle-weary Belgians.
1: They look like the real thing, don't they?
0: They certainly do. Do you know, I believe it can work.
1: I'm sure it will. Oh, I nearly forgot, sir.
0: What, then?
1: Mr. Tweddle asked me to tell you the flagship has been trying to reach you on the wireless.
0: What do they want?
1: Mr. Tweddle didn't say, sir.
0: Well, they'll have to wait till the service is finished.
1: Mr. Tweddle said he'd reply, sir.
0: Oh, very well, then.
2: Well, Commander, that's the last of them. A thousand thanks, sir.
0: Not at all. Scott killed the precious little use to a ship full of sailors. But they made the return for you this morning.
2: I feel sure they will.
0: Well, we must be on our way. Less than an hour till daybreak. Goodbye, Major.
2: Goodbye, Commander.
0: You must look me up after the war. Always meet me at the Navy Club in James's Square.
2: Thank you, sir. I'll do that. Au revoir.
0: Au revoir, Major. Bonne chance and all that sort of thing.

0: Well, Mr. Tweddle, I think we can get underway now.
1: Finished with your visit ashore, sir?
0: It's just your social call, Mr. Tweddle. I think it may have been of some help to our allies this morning.
1: Of course, sir. The flagship's been trying to reach you, sir.
0: Oh, yes, Mr. Ainsley said something.
1: Signaled them that you'd gone ashore.
0: Oh, you did. That must have intrigued them.
1: Well, I shouldn't say they were pleased. I just received this reply from them.
0: Mm-hmm. As senior officer present aboard, you are ordered to take command of Fire Drake and proceed to Fleet Rendezvous immediately. Well, that's a neat double cross, Mr. Tweddle.
1: I'm sorry, Mr. Bradman, but my responsibility is to the ship on which I serve.
0: Yes, I can see that it is.
1: However, since you are once more aboard...
0: Oh, no, Mr. Tweddle. You have your orders from the flag. Follow them. Meddling rule book sailor. His captured wireless message has made an unnecessary embarrassment for me. But I had no doubt that my explanation of the night's work would fully satisfy the Admiral. So let Mr. Tweddle have his little moment of triumphant command. I stood out on the starboard bridge wing as it pulled away from the Belgian coast. And through my binoculars in the gray dawn, I thought I saw the flashing red and yellow of the Cameron flag as the last day of the first battle of Flanders began. As I expected, the Admiral made a thorough investigation of the matter, and a few days later I faced him in his quarters aboard the flagship.
2: Commander Bradman, your little adventure of a few nights ago involved some very serious breaches of discipline. You disposed of war material without authorization. You left your ship without authorization. You deliberately violated the fleet orders regarding assistance to land forces.
0: And I managed to stop the German advance dead in its tracks.
2: We know that the German advance has been stopped, Commander, but it was stopped by opening the dikes of the Yser River, a plan which has been part of the Belgian and French grand strategy for years.
0: Sir, the dikes would never have been opened if the Belgian line hadn't held that last day of the battle. And they held because the German attack was slowed down. And it was slowed down because the Germans thought the Belgians were reinforced by the 1st Cameron Highlanders.
2: I have given your story the benefit of every doubt, Commander. I've even queried the Belgian General Staff to try to substantiate it. I have the reply. They have no record of any unit being outfitted in Highlanders' uniform.
0: This was not a General Staff matter. It was on a regimental level.
2: I may say there is even some doubt on the part of the members of your crew whether or not the men who received the uniforms were Belgians.
0: What?
2: Yes. Mr. Tweddle,
0: sir. Mr. Tweddle, that meddling fool from the cargo
2: That's
0: ship.
2: That's enough, Commander. It is the decision of the Fleet Inquiry Board that you be relieved of your command, placed in irons, and be returned to Hull to face court-martial.

0: The court martial at Howell sustained the Board of Inquiry's decision, and I spent the rest of the war in prison. Afterwards, I naturally had to leave England. And wherever I went, sooner or later, Vancouver, Singapore, Melbourne, the story, their story, followed me. Sooner or later, some ex-Navy man would turn up who recognized me, and I would have to move on. And that's the way it's been since. Moving. Moving, always moving. Until at last I was compelled to return to this very spot where it all happened. Why, I don't know.
1: I know.
0: You do?
1: Yes. To find someone who believes you are the man who won the war.
0: Do you believe it?
1: Yes. You see, I too have been compelled to return here tonight.
0: You? Why?
1: Because I am the man who lost the war.
0: What?
1: Yes. I am the German sentry you found asleep at his post.

0: Herbert Marshall starred in William N. Robeson's production of The Man Who Won the War, written by Robert Buckner and dramatized for Suspense by Mr. Robeson. Herbert Marshall and The Man Who Won the War were Abraham Sofair, Ramsey Hill, Ben Wright, Ted DeCorsia, and Barney Phillips. Listen again next week when we return with another tale well calculated to keep you in suspense.
1: Suspense. And the producer of radio's outstanding theater of thrills, the master of mystery and adventure, William N. Robeson.
2: There are several areas in which the human race splits into antithetical groups. Cats, for instance. A person either likes cats or he hates them. Or the moon. There are those who want to visit it, and there are others who prefer to use moonlight for the purpose God intended. And then there's hunting. Some men must prove their manhood by bagging bigger and bigger game. To others, wanton killing is sickness. Our story concerns two such men and a wounded lion. A story we believe will indeed keep you in suspense. Listen. Listen then as Everett Sloan stars in Game Hunt, which begins in exactly 1 minute.
3: Memo on medals. Interesting information about our military awards and decorations. Our nation's fourth highest combat award is the Silver Star Medal, a small silver star encircled by a wreath in the center of a larger bronze star. The ribbon from which this simple yet dramatic medal is suspended has a vertical center stripe of red with alternating stripes of white and blue to the edges. The Silver Star is awarded to individuals, both military and civilian, who distinguish themselves by gallantry and intrepidity in action under orders of a general officer. The medal was first authorized July 9, 1918, but eligibility for the award was made retroactive to include action in the Spanish-American War and the Philippine Insurrection of 1898. Many thousands of brave servicemen have been honored with this cherished award, the Silver Star, a symbol of dedication and great devotion to the cause of freedom.
1: And now, Game Hunt, starring Everett Sloan. A tale well calculated to keep you in suspense.
4: The day had begun much the same as the other mornings on safari. We had left the base camp deep in the Kenya country before a cloudy dawn broke. Now we were advancing through the waist-high grass of the savannah. There were three of us. Howard Babson, a rich American from Chicago.
5: Elams and kudos and gazelles are all very well, but I came down here for lion.
4: And there was a mission-educated native tracker, whose unpronounceable Maasai name had been simplified to Charlie.
6: You don't worry, Buona. This lion country, good lion country.
4: And lastly, there was me, Jeffrey R. Cross. I'm a white hunter, professional. For a price, I will lead anyone to big game, see that he bags it, and send him home loaded with trophies and convinced that he's the world's most fearless marksman. But the business is not without danger. That's why we start a customer off killing harmless animals before we lead him to the man-eaters, hoping that he will gain confidence in himself and his gun before he's called upon to make the shot he must not miss.
5: Let's get on with it, R. Cross.
4: We're waiting for Charlie.
5: But why? Our eyes are as good as his. I'll know a lion when I see one.
4: Oh, yes, I'm sure you will, Mr. Babson. But the lions you'll see are not behind bars in the circus. It's one thing to recognize a lion. It's quite another to understand him. Charlie understands him.
5: What was that?
4: Charlie, behind you. You see, Mr. Babson? You didn't hear him. Neither did I. Neither does a lion.
6: Buona, big one. Not far. He feed on zebra in clearing. He carry great mane.
5: Well, let's go, then.
4: Shell in your chamber?
5: You think I'm stupid, R. Cross?
4: Just wanted to be sure. That's why you're paying me.
5: All right, all right. Let's go.
4: The wind is shifting some, Charlie.
6: It will work with us long enough, I think.
4: You think that because you're a lazy beggar and you want to stay on the game trail instead of fighting the bush.
6: No. Wind will help us long enough. There, Buona.
7: Let's go. There you are. There's your trophy. A black mane.
5: Oh, he's big. It's a beauty. Can he smell us?
7: Not with the nose full of zebra blood he's got. The wind, Charlie.
6: It stays sane.
7: You won't be able to take him the way he is, low behind the zebra, Babson. But he's bound to move before long. So settle into a good position and relax.
5: Mm. He's a monster.
7: He looked good on your wall, Babson.
5: Yes, and I got just the place for him.
7: You know, the sun came up today for him, just like every other day. But it's the last sun he'll see, thanks to you and to Charlie and to me.
5: You developing a guilty conscience, Harcross?
7: I'm getting tired of killing, that's all. Killing is bad unless it's for food or to save your own life.
6: Wanna look. Wife is coming.
7: Ah, yes. She's prettier. Careful, Babson. He'll move now.
5: Oh?
7: Take your time. He's only chasing the old lady off. He'll be back and give you a good shot as he comes.
5: Oh?
7: No, Babson. Not now. Not now! Why did you fire?
5: I hit him!
7: You gut shot him. He can live for days or weeks.
6: He go into elephant grass.
7: Yes, always the meanest place to find him. Well, there's your trophy, Mr. Babson. He's wounded and holed up, and he's the most dangerous animal in the world right now. You want to go in after him?
5: No. No, I don't know enough about it.
7: Well, you thought you knew enough to fire when I told you not to.
5: But we hunted over a week for a good head. That's all I was thinking of when I saw him running away. I wanted him.
7: Right now, he wants you, Mr. Babson. You stay here. Charlie and I'll go in and try and get him.
5: Why don't you leave him? He'll die. I know I hit him well.
7: Not well enough. It's against the game laws to leave a wounded animal. And he'll charge any man he sees until he dies.
1: In a moment, we continue with the second act of Suspense.
8: Another visit with Joe and Daphne Forsythe.
9: Hey, honey, I'm home. Daphne.
10: Drop dead.
9: Uh-oh, what's the matter, honey?
10: Don't you speak to me, you Don Juan.
9: Don Juan? Daphne, I'm no Don Juan. No habla español.
10: Very funny. Ha, ha, ha.
9: Well, it was no prize winner, but...
10: Neither are you, you Lothario.
9: I've often wondered, what's a Lothario?
10: I don't know, but that's what the wives on TV always call their husbands. I guess it applies.
9: Do you want me to go out and come in again?
10: As far as I'm concerned, you can go for a long walk, preferably on a short pier.
9: Well, oh, come on, Daphne, what's wrong?
10: Your good friend Harry called, and he spilled the beans.
9: Which beans?
10: He said, quote, "Tell Joe he was right about those blondes. They're great," unquote.
9: Blondes?
10: That's what he said. Well?
9: He didn't say blondes. He said bonds. Savings bonds.
10: What?
9: Sure, I buy them on the payroll savings plan. And I told Harry he ought to do it, too. Savings bonds have a guaranteed interest that pays back $4 for every three, which is a pretty good investment.
10: That's a pretty good story, too.
9: It's true, so help me. That's why Harry's so happy. Savings bonds are great.
10: Well, maybe you're right. You wouldn't really fool around with blondes, would you? You're too faithful and sweet and kind and...
9: Fast talking.
1: And now, starring Everett Sloan, Act Two of Game Hunt.
7: Along with my services and my knowledge, Mr. Babson had bought my courage. And I was cheating my customer because I no longer had that much courage for sale. When Charlie and I entered the high grass, he was carrying not only my heavy rifle, but my canteen filled with brandy. I finally got so I hate them, Charlie. I've disliked them for a long time, but now I hate them.
6: Which one?
7: The trophy hunters. The lords and the movie stars and the millionaires. The complainers about the sun and the rain and the flies. I hate them.
6: For me, I hate tall elephant grass.
7: The elephant grass belongs here. It grows so that gut-shot lions will have a place to hide. This lion knew all along that one day a gut shooter had stopped making money in Chicago and come to visit Africa.
6: That way. He went into grass beyond High Anthill.
7: A nasty stand to cover. Grass over 8 feet high.
6: Yes, Buona.
7: You can't see 15 paces into it. It'll take our friend only the time of a breath to cover that distance. Well, let's look for sign.
6: Look, Buona. Blood. Dark, thick. Come from deep inside.
7: No artery cut, though. He's a slow bleeder. A ruddy slow bleeder. Give me the canteen, Charlie.
6: We could wait, Buona. Our friend will stiffen.
7: Yes, only the wind isn't for us now, Charlie. Coming in from every quarter. We'll get our scent from any direction.
6: The smell of rain now, too.
7: I don't catch it. Are you sure?
6: It comes soon, I think.
7: If you smell up a rain, the blood spore will be washed away. You smell too much. You smell the fear that's in me, haven't you?
6: For the first time.
7: You're an insolent beggar.
6: You asked me, Buona. Look ahead where he lay down. See? His head was here, looking this way.
7: Yes. Down the back trail, waiting for us.
6: See? Claw signs. He is close enough that he caught our scent and got up and ran. He has not stiffened.
7: And he's waiting again, up ahead.
6: He has nothing else to do.
7: No. You've got a wife and children, Charlie. How are they?
6: They eat well. The doctor has done much to stop sickness.
7: When did you see them last?
6: Before this hunt.
7: You must want to get back to them as quickly as possible, huh?
6: Yes, Buona.
7: The lion's wife.
6: She come closer.
7: What direction? Where is she?
6: The wind is against us now.
7: You don't know where she is?
6: No, Buona.
7: Give me the canteen. You ever been to Nairobi, Charlie?
6: Yes, Buona.
7: Did you like it?
6: No. Too many people, too much noise.
7: I hate the city, too. But I found something there. A reason to live, I mean. A woman. She said she'd be my wife. I've never had a wife.
6: A wife is good.
7: Not with this kind of business in the elephant grass. When you think of a wife, you don't do well with a gutshot lion. Then the rain began to fall, and the center of the stand of grass was now a place of dull gray light and darker shadows. Do you still find sign in this muck, Charlie?
6: Too much. He stay on old trail. His wife has been to him.
7: Has been to him?
6: See, his tracks.
7: Look at the size of that forepaw. He's bigger than I thought.
6: And here, her tracks, going other way.
7: What? That puts her behind us now.
6: Yes, Buona. Now she hunts us.
1: In just a moment, we continue with the third act of Suspense.
11: We have, together, ample capacity in freedom to defend freedom. This is NATO, the North Atlantic Treaty Organization. NATO nations trust each other. Proof? Well, since the advent of NATO, the amount of information which member governments exchange concerning their armed forces and their economic and financial positions is greater and more detailed than any which allies have ever before exchanged, whether in time of war or peace. The United States of America is a part of NATO. you should be aware of and alert to the objectives and programs of the North Atlantic Treaty Organization.
1: And now, starring Everett Sloan, Act Three of Game Hunt.
6: He is close, Bwana. Blood spore is here again. Very close, our rain would have washed it away. See?
4: Yes. Very close, Charlie. Give me the brandy.
6: I have never seen this in you before.
4: Nairobi fear. And I'm not ashamed to show it to you because you're my friend. I'm going to quit this business. Get a city job. A nice, safe, dull job in the city where you go home every night after work. I've been a good...
6: And she's still behind us.
4: I've been a good hunter. It's been said that I think like an animal when I'm on a stalk. And I know what the game is going to do before it's done it.
6: I have seen this with you.
4: Not anymore. After Nairobi, it left me. After the woman, I thought only as a man. The female crossed the trail. Did you see her?
6: Yes, Bwana.
4: I'm going to put her out of the way. You can't have her trailing along behind. Where is she, Charlie? It was close to here that she crossed.
6: Ahead, Bwana. You see? Small grass broken.
4: I see it now. Come on. Babson. If he fired at her, I hope he did better than the last time.
12: Harcross!
4: Are you all right?
12: I'm fine. I got the female.
4: Bend some of the grass against the wind so we can locate you.
12: Here she is. Never did see me. Lying with her back to me in the trail, looking in your direction, I guess.
4: Waiting for us. We were stalking each other.
12: When she got up to move to the side, I had my sights on her shoulder. Simple as that. Isn't she a beauty?
4: Lovely. Her head will go well next to the male's.
12: Where is he?
4: Well, we've been only a few paces away from him, but we haven't seen him yet. Now, Mr. Babson, I told you to stay out in the clearing. Why did you come in here?
12: Because I couldn't let you two finish a job that I bungled.
4: Well, I want you to go back out. You've done enough for us, killing the female.
12: No, I'm going to stay with you. Now, it was my excitement, my bad shooting that caused it all. I'm staying with you. I'd call myself a coward every time I looked at my trophies if I didn't.
4: All right. It's your privilege. But any time you feel like turning back, do it.
12: Oh, I won't turn back. I'm all right now.
6: Bwana? Here is where we're...

0: Jail?
1: Not for long, I think.
0: Let's find out how long. Here we are. He's off to the left.
1: His back leg very bad now.
0: I feel good now, Charlie. No Nairobi.
2: What does that mean, no Nairobi?
0: No. A vague term we sometimes use in our trade. Sort of uneasiness. Now, we'll move in a line a few paces apart. You on my left, Babson. Charlie on my right. When he decides to come, he'll charge anything that moves. So freeze when he starts. Charlie and I will draw his attention and swing his charge toward us. Now, this isn't to favor you, Babson. It's to give you a better target.
2: Oh, I'll have him broadside, you mean?
0: Right. Don't move your position and keep firing until your rifle is empty. Reload, start firing again.
2: A few paces this way for me?
0: That's good. All right, Charlie. Take us to him.
1: Yes, Buona.
0: Charlie, ahead. You see the tops of the grass moving against the wind?
1: I see it.
0: It could mean he's down and can't get up. At any rate, we know where he is. Carefully now. He'll be less than 20 paces away when we first see him. There he comes! Don't fire!
3: No more.
0: We want him closer!
3: Oh, good Lord!
0: Now hold! Hold, Babson! No. We're swinging this way!
3: I can't stay!
0: Freeze, Babson!
3: I can't hold!

0: Does he die, Charlie?
1: He is dead, Buona.
0: He doesn't look it, Charlie. You'd think he's ready to charge again, wouldn't you?
1: He's dead.
0: Not for Mr. Babson, he isn't.
1: But Buona...
0: Get the trophy hunter and bring him here. Load his gun with expanding ammunition. Bullets to finish the thing. To smash it.
1: Yes, Buona. I understand.
2: I'm sorry that I ran our cross. I couldn't help it. There was nothing I could do.
0: Well, of course there wasn't. Your first time and all.
2: Yeah. Well, where is he?
0: Come here and I'll show you. Over there. You can just see his head.
2: Yes.
0: He'll be ready to charge again if we let him rest. I thought you'd like the final shots.
2: I would.
0: All right. Put your sights right under his ear and a bit to the front. Check the safety.
2: Mm-hmm.
0: Go ahead.
2: I hit him?
0: Again? Don't take any chances. One more. That will do it, I think.
2: Well, let's look at him.
0: Well, congratulations, Mr. Babson. You've killed your lion.
2: Oh, but his head. He's worthless as a trophy. His head's blown to bits.
0: Yes, it's a shame. One of those things. I'm afraid it had to be this way. Yes, it had to be this way. Mr. Babson had not deserved his lion, and it seemed right to me that he should destroy it. It was not the first time that an already dead trophy had been ruined to show contempt of the millionaire gut shooters. It was a thing that the other white hunters would understand. About the other thing, the fear. Only she will understand it someday when she's my wife. Understand and condone it, because it brought me back to her alive.
3: Suspense. In which Everett Sloan starred in William N. Robeson's production of Game Hunt by Gil Dowd. Supporting Mr. Sloan in Game Hunt were Lawrence Dobkin and Roy Glenn. Listen. Listen again next week.

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Suspense. For Suspense, tonight we present Menace in Wax by John Dixon Carr.

0: During the French Revolution of 1793, a Swiss girl copied in wax the severed heads of those who had just been guillotined. She married a Frenchman named Tussaud and came to London, and she founded Madame Tussaud's Waxworks. There it is, still in Marylebone Road, near Baker Street Station. Not the original building. That was destroyed by fire. But it remained untouched when a darker shadow than revolution came to England. And they plastered high explosives all along that road and hit the cinema next door. We are going to London under the bomber's moon. Late one night in March of 1941, a young man hurried up to the great glass doors of Madame Tussaud's.
1: Hey, open up here. Isn't there a night watchman around this place?
2: There is, Governor, and I'm him. Now, what do you want at this hour of the night?
1: My name is Rogers. I'm from the Daily Record.
2: Oh.
1: If you'll let me get inside, I'll show you my press card. Didn't you get any orders about me?
2: Well, maybe I have at that. Oh, you're the bloke who wants to see the Chamber of Horrors.
1: That's right.
2: All right, you may as well come in.
1: My paper got a tip there's something funny going on around here.
2: Something funny going on here? That's a good one. The rain's not very heavy tonight, is it?
1: No, they're going over.
2: You ain't heard where, Governor?
1: We got a teletype flash. There was the Midlands.
2: Lord lummy, and I've got a sister in Birmingham. Oh, why can't she come and stop in a nice, safe place like London? There's the Regent's Park guns opening up again. Like your teeth rattle and shakes the hats off the dummies' heads. You know, this Chamber of Horrors is getting to be popular tonight.
1: You mean there's been somebody here before me?
2: Yes.
1: A woman?
2: That's right, Governor.
1: About 5 feet 2 inches tall, very pretty. If you like him, brunette and big-eyed and a phony French accent.
2: No, Governor, no. This was only an old lady that lost her handbag.
1: Oh, thank the Lord for that anyway. Now then, what is going on around here?
2: Well, I don't know, Governor. You'll have to ask Pearson about that.
1: Who's Pearson?
2: Oh, he's the bloke that's the watchman down there. He's old and he imagined things. He phoned your piper. Have you got an electric torch?
1: Yes.
2: Then go straight on through the marble hall and down the stairs on your left. And don't speak to the policeman, because he's wax. Yes, that's the way, Governor. That's the way to the Chamber of Horrors.
1: Thank you. Pearson. Hello, Pearson. Pearson.
3: Yes, sir.
1: Huh?
3: You're looking for me.
1: Oh, I didn't see you there. I must have thought you were one of these wax dummies.
3: Ugly dim light, isn't it?
1: Yes. Rogers is my name. I'm from the Daily Record.
3: Oh, yes. I'm glad you came over. I phoned your paper myself. Maybe I'm just imagining things, but...
1: Oh, I don't blame you. This place would make anybody nervous, especially during an air raid.
3: Well, sir, it's all right as long as you don't get to imagine they're watching you.
1: Oh, and do you?
3: Oh, yes. Sometimes. That's the gambling group in the center there.
1: Uh-huh. What's that thing over there?
3: That's the famous guillotine.
1: Oh, wait a minute, old boy. You're not trying to tell me that's the original guillotine.
3: No, that was burnt in the fire. Madame Tussaud bought it from Sanson, the executioner. Let me tell you something, Mr. Rogers.
1: What?
3: Years ago... This is straight. A young French woman came in here. There was nobody else in the place. She thought it would be great fun to say she'd put her neck in the same guillotine as Marie Antoinette. So she climbed up on that platform. She snapped the little wooden collar down round her neck, shutting herself in. All of a sudden, she realized she didn't know which spring controlled the collar and which spring controlled the knife.
1: Oh, good Lord, she didn't...
3: No. But they say she went crazy. They say she screamed and screamed.
1: What's that?
4: sorry. I didn't mean to scare you, but sweet mama, I'm so scared myself I cannot help it.
1: Susie.
4: Oh, no, not Susie. Susie, you make it so it rhymes with floozy. That is not nice.
1: Why, you little devil. I ought to turn you across my knee. What are you doing here? And will you forget that French accent? You're driving me crazy.
3: You know this young lady, sir?
1: Do I? She works for my paper. She's haunting me.
4: Oh, Bert, that's not nice. I like the way I talk. I only try to give you ideas.
1: That's just what I mean. Now, take your arms from around my neck.
3: She's French, sir.
1: Her mother came from New York, like I did. She's got some funny ideas, accents, and disguises.
4: So, I dress up as an old lady, and I come along, too. That is clever, no?
1: Definitely no.
4: But I go into what I think is the lady's room, and there is Jack the Ripper. I'm so scared, I almost kick the ghost.
3: Whatever else you do, miss, for the love of heaven, put out that cigarette.
4: It is not permitted?
3: It is what they are most afraid of in this place. Fire. If you vouch for this young lady, Mr. Rogers...
1: I don't vouch for anybody. But go on now. What's all the mystery here at Madame Tussaud's?
3: You see the group over there? It's called the Gamblers.
1: That three men and a woman in 18th century costume sitting around a table playing cards?
3: Yes. And about once a week, when the lights are out...
1: Yes?
3: Those dummies do play cards.
1: Is this a publicity trick of some kind?
3: Oh, no, sir.
1: Then what's the game?
3: I'm not crazy. I know they don't actually do it, sir. What I want to know is, who changes the cards round in their hands? And why?
1: Well, could anybody? Anybody from the outside, I mean, get in to change the cards?
3: Oh, yes. There's a back door. But why would anyone want to break in here just to change those cards around?
4: Monsieur Bert, écoutez. Listen. I have made a discovery.
1: Listen, if you're going to talk, speak English. Or better yet, just keep still.
4: But I have made a discovery. This card game...
1: What about it?
4: It is crooked. Here is a man which has two deuces of hearts in the same hand.
1: Listen, Susie, I don't give a... Wait a minute. Let's have a look at those cards.
4: I give you ideas, yes?
1: Susie, for once you're right. And look here. Two of these players have all the clubs and hearts. The other two have all the diamonds and spades. Susie, how many letters in the alphabet?
4: 26, no?
1: And twice 26 is...
3: 52.
1: The number of cards in a pack. Give me a pencil, Susie, quick.
0: The War Office, Whitehall. MI5, headquarters of military intelligence. There next morning in the map room used as an office by Colonel Warrender.
5: Mr. Rogers, I am a busy man.
1: I appreciate that, Colonel Warrender.
5: Anyhow, sit down.
1: Thank you, sir.
5: Now, what's all this? These cards you claim form a code, is that it?
1: Yes, sir. Now, look, sir. Let each letter of the alphabet represent a card in clubs and hearts. That's 26.
5: And then?
1: And then when you get to the middle of the message, switch the alphabet over to diamonds and spades. Then you won't keep on repeating. Now, will you read what I've got written on this piece of paper?
5: Jack of diamonds, Q. Three of clubs, F. Well, that doesn't seem to mean much.
1: Oh, never mind the cards, Colonel. Just read the letters.
5: Q, F, A, C, T, O, R, Y.
1: Yes, sir. Q Factory. Go on.
5: Just a moment. What is that infernal noise? Johnson Burroughs!
1: Don't bother with that, sir. Just read the message, please.
5: Q Factory. 10 p.m., 15th.
1: Today's the 15th of March, Colonel.
5: All preparations made. Use dive bombers. I see. This message was left openly.
1: So openly that nobody ever noticed it.
5: Yes, the trick's been tried before.
1: No contacts, no gatherings, no letters that might be intercepted. A whole spy ring could walk through that wax museum and read the message without being seen.
5: You newspaper men trying to teach me my job?
1: Oh, I'm sorry, sir. I only...
5: No, go on.
1: Well, don't you see... Three or four little boats with portable wireless sets go down the Thames estuary. When they're beyond pursuit, they send that message by radio. Somebody listens. And it's no secret in Fleet Street, sir, that Q Factory is out in the wilds of Glebeshire.
5: It's no secret anywhere.
1: And that we're making the Shaftesbury bomber out there. So tonight, unless we do something about it, they're coming over and bomb Q Factory to blazes.
5: That's impossible.
1: Why? Or can't you tell me?
5: I can tell you this much.
1: Yes, sir.
5: Q Factory is so well hidden that even our own pilots can't fight it from the air. That's one objection to this message.
1: Any other objection?
5: Yes, this talk about dive bombers. Dive bombers in a night attack? What's the good of a dive bomber if he can't see its objective?
1: Well, suppose somebody showed a light.
5: He'd be shot dead as soon as he showed it. Every inch of country for a quarter of a mile around the factory. A quarter of a mile, Mr. Rogers, is patrolled day and night.
1: Well, just the same, they're going to have a try at it, sir.
5: How?
1: I don't know how.
5: Then if you'll excuse me, Mr. Rogers...
1: Well, listen, Colonel Warrender, will you give me a pass to go down there to the factory?
5: Certainly not. No one's permitted to go there except the workers.
1: How is the place defended?
5: There's a night fighter station nearby, and several batteries of four 3.7 guns.
1: Then give me a pass to the fighter station or to the gun post. That's a legitimate newspaper request.
5: Well, I might manage a pass to one of the gun posts here.
1: Then you'll do it.
5: Well, what on earth is that infernal row? It sounds like somebody locked up in a coat cupboard.
1: Yes, as a matter of fact, Colonel, it is somebody locked up in a coat cupboard. A young lady, so-called.
5: A young lady? Who locked her up?
1: I did.
5: And just what the devil do you mean, sir, locking up people in coat cupboards in the War Office?
1: Well, she's a bit excitable, Colonel. I thought that she'd better not see you.
5: Oh, thanks for the consideration.
1: There's just one other favor I'd like to ask.
5: As well?
1: If she asks you for a pass, don't give it to her. Don't give it to her under any circumstances.
5: What's her name?
1: Susie Dubois.
5: You're rather too late for that, young man. The public relations office granted her a pass 2 hours ago.
1: What? Oh, a woman to an anti-aircraft battery?
5: This is what we call a mixed battery. Women on the guns as well as men. She said it would make a good human interest story for the press. I must say, I agree with her. Well, one moment, Mr. Rogers, before you go.
1: Yes, sir.
5: That gun post is fully 2 miles from the factory. You can go there, but if you take one step further, you'll be shot on sight by our guards. I warn you.
1: I'll be careful, Colonel. I'll be careful.
0: Somewhere in the West Country, a yellow moon shines over bare trees. A white mist, moving, clings to the ground.
1: Susie, are you sure we're on the right road?
4: Mon cher, they have taken away all the signposts in case there is an invasion.
1: I know that.
4: But I follow the map. The map cannot be wrong.
1: We've been driving for hours. Must be... Yes, it is nearly 9:30. Half an hour to go. Trees, and still more trees.
4: Look, there's a break in the trees ahead. It will be open country in a minute.
1: Yeah. That's funny. Look how deep the leaves are here on the road.
4: But one thing I tell you, just between you and me and the bedpost...
1: Gatepost, Susie. The term is between you and me and the gatepost. And speak English.
4: I am speaking English very well, thank you. I do not need your help to be pure.
1: All right.
4: Now, this map.
1: Well, what about it?
4: It say we should go through a lot of villages. Mitford, Archidine, and Saffronweville. I have not seen any villages.
1: Did you say Mitford?
4: Oui, monsieur.
1: Susie, let me have a look at that map. Come on, hand it over.
4: But what is wrong? It is a perfectly good map.
1: Yes, Susie. It's a fine map. It's an excellent map. Only it's a map of the wrong county.
4: I have made a mistake. No?
1: I don't even believe you can read. This is a map of Barsetshire. We should be somewhere in Glebeshire. Now, where in the devil are we?
4: With the entrance to some kind of clearing with leaves
1: on it. Oh.
6: Hello there!
4: What was that?
6: Hello there!
1: Somebody calling us. And if we're in forbidden area...
4: I see him now.
1: Where?
4: Behind us. He came out of a white cottage back there. He's a big, heavy man. With a mustache.
1: Never mind the mustache. He's wearing some kind of a uniform and he's got a rifle.
4: You think he plug us? No?
1: I think it is not unlikely. Get out those War Office passes of ours. Quick!
7: Good evening, my friends.
1: Good evening.
7: Can you tell me...
4: No, we don't mean any harm.
7: You tell me what time it is?
1: Oh, what time it is?
7: Yes.
1: Oh, yeah. It's, 9:28.
7: Thank you. I will keep you covered while I set my watch. There. My next question is... Would you like me to shoot you both?
4: No.
1: Listen, Mr.
7: McAllister.
1: Captain. Captain McAllister. That's right. Well, Captain, this girl, she's been reading the wrong map. You see, we don't even know where we are.
7: You're in Hollywood Forest, my friend.
1: Hollywood Forest?
4: Is that good or bad?
7: And you don't know what's just beyond the edge of this clearing?
1: No.
7: There's a big open space of a quarter of a mile. In the middle of that open space...
1: Q Factory. We're right on top of it.
7: Then you have heard of Q Factory, my friend.
1: Captain McAllister, we're from the War Office, and we've got passes to prove it.
7: Let's see the passes.
1: We were trying to find gun sight number... I've forgotten the number, but it's here on that card.
7: You've passed the gun sight. 2 miles back up the road. All right. Here are your passes.
4: What are you going to do to us?
7: I'm not in the regular army. You can thank your stars I'm not. I'm forestry preservation.
4: Oh, you are not going to chuck us in the cooler, even?
7: No. Now turn that car around, get back along this road as fast as you can. If they fire at you, as they probably will...
4: Oh, I wish I am home. Pray no more, I wish I am home.
7: Well, then hope for the best. My watch had stopped and you did me a good turn. Well, hurry along. Hurry.

0: and sight of heavy ACAC battery. 4 3.7 guns against a moon growing clear white. White as the concrete emplacements, sealed against light where the crews, men and women, sitting, waiting, waiting.
1: Glad to have you both here. But this idea of yours about dive bombers attacking a blacked-out factory in the middle of a forest is rather fantastic, don't you think?
2: Well, I admit it doesn't make much sense, Captain Bronson, but I have a hunch that I'm right.
1: Well, glad you and Miss Susie drove out. Don't see many strangers. Frightfully boring. Nice country, of course. Good air and everything, but dull. Dull as ditch water.
2: What's that?
1: Only some of the lads and lasses inside. Like to walk along the emplacement here?
2: Oh, is that allowed?
1: Oh, certainly, old boy. Why not? Bright moon tonight, isn't it?
2: Yes, bomber's moon.
3: We nearly get shot on our way here.
2: Quiet, Susie. We're not supposed to have been there.
3: If I nearly get shot, I am going to say I nearly get shot. It was a man which is called, McAllister.
1: Oh, old Mac. Very decent sort, Mac. He's a tree doctor.
3: A what?
1: Tree doctor. Got to have wood, you know. The trees start to die. Mac goes round the edge of the clearing and smears them with stuff to keep them well. How did you come to meet him?
2: Well, the fact is, we nearly got as far as the factory tonight.
1: Oh, then you were lucky to get back alive.
2: There weren't any barrage balloons over the factory, I noticed.
1: Hardly, old boy. They wouldn't advertise, would they? With balloons in open country?
2: And if the Germans did use dive bombers?
1: Oh, they're not coming, old boy. Just make up your mind to that.
2: I wonder if you'll say so at 10 o'clock.
1: But it is 10 o'clock. It's just 10 now.
2: Well, it can't be. We drove here like blazes. It was only 9:30 then.
1: Well, then your watch must be very slow, old boy. No, I'm afraid you're wrong. I've never seen it quieter. Cold tonight. Very dry for March. Look all around you. Moonlight. Open country. Not a sign of life in it. Quiet. Peaceful. And silent as the great...
3: What was that?
1: Why, George, I think we've got some visitors. I think we're going to see some fun.
4: 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Action stations. Enemy planes approaching south-southwest.
2: Now, do you believe me?
1: Better stand back, old boy. Operation crew's coming on.
2: I said, now do you believe me?
1: I want you to watch these girls work. They do everything, you know, except actually fire the guns. Now, keep your hair on, old boy.
2: Susie, he still can't see it.
1: Oh, they'll only be going over...
2: You think so?
1: Oh, yes. We sometimes get a crack at them when they're making for Bristol.
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6: Enemy fire!
3: Listen. I have heard that noise 1,000 times. But every time I hear it, I get sick.
1: Hmm. They're flying ruddy low, you know.
2: Just what I was thinking.
7: Spotter! Spotter! Any identification?
6: Junkers, 88.
2: Dive bombers.
6: Height, 5,200.
7: Now look here, you two newspaper people.
2: Yes, sir?
7: There might be things popping, you know, can't tell. I'd like to get below.
2: Oh, no thanks.
3: I don't like this, Bert, but I'll stay too.
8: Range finder!
6: Range finder, on target.
7: Look here, you two. Those War Office passes you gave me, I'm not supposed to keep them. No, I'd better give them back, just in case.
8: Predictor,
6: on target.
7: Here we go, ladies and gents.
6: Fire.
8: Stand by.
6: Predictor on target. Fire.
9: Headquarters message, sir.
6: Fire.
7: Yes, Corporal.
9: Hold your fire. Night fighters taking off.
7: Hold fire. Night fighters taking off.
6: Hold fire. Message understood.
3: What is the matter with them?
2: With who?
3: Those Boche planes. They're still a good way off, but they don't come any closer.
7: Must be going over after all.
2: They're circling. I think they're waiting for a signal.
7: Anyhow, here are your War Office passes. Well, you seem to have got them all smeared with oil.
2: Oil?
3: That is all right, mon cher. When we get them back from Captain McAllister, they have oil on them. I think maybe he dropped them on the leaves, because there's oil on the tires of the car, too. Then I think how always in this we meet things that burn. at Madame Tussaud's last night. They would not let me smoke a cigarette in case of fire.
2: Fire? That's it, fire.
7: What's the matter with you, old boy?
2: Why did that fella way out at the end of nowhere want to know what time it was?
7: Are you scatty?
2: McAllister, you told me so yourself. He goes around the edges of the clearing and smears the trees with stuff to keep them well.
7: Well, what about it?
2: Suppose it was crude oil. Suppose between each tree he laid an invisible fuse of dead leaves soaked in oil.
7: I don't understand.
2: In 30 seconds, a complete square of fire runs around the limits of the factory grounds. That draws the bombers in. Then as the flames blaze higher, they've got enough light to dive on their target.
7: There. Our night fighters are letting loose.
2: Bronson, I see it all now. Come on. We've got to get to that tree, Dr. McAllister. It's a matter of minutes.

0: Susie, is Bronson following in the car behind us?
1: Yes. He's following, and men with rifles.
0: We've got to get to McAllister's cottage.
1: This McAllister?
0: I'll bet you 10 to 1. The real McAllister's either dead or tied up in that cottage. The fellow we saw was an imposter. Look out, Susie. Keep your head down.
1: Oh, those fighters. They will chew up every younger in the place. They have not got the chance of a snowshoe in heaven.
0: No, Susie, not a snowshoe in heaven. You mean
1: it? I know you are English at a time like this. What I cannot understand.
0: Look out!
1: I don't see why he hasn't set his signal off. What is delaying him? Why don't he strike a match when the bombers come over?
0: Because he's a good Nazi.
1: A good Nazi?
0: My watch was slow, don't you remember? And I gave him the wrong time. He had orders to strike his match at 10 o'clock, and he'll not do it until 10 o'clock if there are 500 planes instead of 20.
1: Bert, I see him.
0: Where?
1: Far up the road. He's running.
0: Yeah. Yeah, that's him. Think we can reach him before he gets to the clearing?
1: Not the chance of a snowshoe in heaven.
0: Signal Brunson to pass us. A long shot with a rifle might...
1: Bert, one of the Junkers is hit.
0: Huh?
1: He's right over us.
0: That's not all. He's unloading his bombs. That whole stick's coming straight down our direction. Keep your head down.
1: I want to see.
0: Are you all right?
1: I don't feel hurt.
0: This is a dirt road. The bomb sank too deeply before it exploded. We didn't catch the blast. Come on, Susie. McAllister was just ahead of us. Come on, let's get out. Can't drive any farther. This road is full of bomb craters. Wait a minute, Susie. There's McAllister.
1: He is dead.
0: Yes, Susie. Killed by a Nazi bomb.
1: Look, on the ground. What are those two white cards?
0: Oh. They're all smeared with oil. Must have fallen out of McAllister's pocket just before he got hit. Let's see. What do you know?
1: What are the cards, Bert?
0: Two tickets for Madame Tussaud's waxworks. I'm afraid our friend's never going to get to use them.
1: Not the chance of a snowshoe in heaven.

And so ends Menace in Wax. Tonight's story of suspense. Columbia presents these stories of mystery and intrigue and dangerous adventure for your relaxation and enjoyment. Next Tuesday, there'll be another in this series. Same hour, 9:30 Eastern Wartime. William Spear, the producer. John Dietz, the director. Bernard Herrmann, the composer, conductor. John Dixon Carr, the author. Our collaborators on Suspense.

Here is a message of vital importance to every person who drives an automobile in America. There is wide misunderstanding about gasoline and rubber, and the government wants the following facts brought to everyone's attention. Actually, there is no scarcity of gasoline except in some parts of the East. But nowhere in the country is there enough rubber for military and civilian use. Starting 2 weeks from today, December 1st, mileage rationing goes into effect. This means that no car owner anywhere in the United States will be able to buy gasoline without a mileage rationing book. The purpose is to conserve the rubber we have by eliminating all unnecessary driving. When we think of the tremendous distances our mechanized army is traveling in North Africa and the long road to victory that still lies ahead, this extra effort on our part is slight indeed. Remember, everybody is going to have mileage rationing, so why not be prepared? The best way each of us can save rubber is by sharing our car with others. Let one car do the work for two or three. So why not arrange with the neighbors tonight and start sharing the car tomorrow? It's the one real, important contribution that every automobile driver can make. Don't be a lone rider. Share your car and do your share for victory. This is the Columbia Broadcasting System.

And now, tonight's presentation of radio's outstanding theater of thrills, Suspense. Tonight, we bring you a story about a man whose name was synonymous with death. We call it The Groom of the Ladder. So now, starring Hans Conried, here is tonight's suspense play, The Groom of the Ladder.

0: Evening, Mr. Price.
1: Evening, William.
0: Oh, it's cold enough. Hard day for you, Mr. Price?
1: Well, I must say I'm fair wore out.
0: What you need is a bit of the old warming for the cockles.
1: Ah, true. It's cruel work for a man in this weather.
0: You up down to the Blue Boar, Mr. Price. Have yourself a dollop.
1: Oh, I thought of that, but I happen to be a little short of funds tonight, William. I wonder...
0: Oh, have one for me, Mr. Price.
1: Oh, that's very nice of you, I must say, William. Very nice. Good night.
0: Good night, Mr. Price. My kindest regards to your wife, Mr. Price.
1: Thank you, William.
0: Ooh, what a dirty dog. I hope they give him what for at the Blue Boar.
1: Nasty little rat, that William Hartley. I've got to keep an eye on him. Hartley, what right's he got to look at me like that? I know what he's thinking. Get my job. Fat chance of that, I'll see him turned off first. Oh, I got a thirst. Should go home, I suppose. Better be grousing out of all neck. Oh, let her grouse. I got me rights. Blue Boar for me. Evening, one and all. Evening. Evening, Mr. White, Mrs. White.
2: Mr. Lowe. Oi, Brenny, you're spry as ever. Eddie, what's this all about? Somebody dead?
1: So that's the way it is it?
2: Keeper, ale! I said ale! Ale. Perhaps you didn't hear me the first time.
3: Can you pay for it?
2: Yes, I can pay for it. And more, don't you worry about me. I can pay for anything. You hear that, all of you? I don't need a bloody one of you. You'll all come to me one of these days.
4: I heard the watchmen are out looking for somebody. He don't pay his debts and he's going to Marshalsea prison for it.
2: Who said that? Who said it?
5: I wonder who's going to get Jack Tench's job when he's out of office.
2: Oh, call me that. My name's Price. John Price. Hear what I say? John Price.
6: I have such an horrible pain in my throat, Mr. Ketch, dear. Do you have a cure?
2: Got any old clothes for sale today, Mr. Ketch? Shut your faces, a lot of you. Stop! I'll do you a mischief, that's what you hear. You stop it.
3: That's enough. I'll be none of that in here. If you want your ale, come over to the table and drink it. Otherwise, out.
1: Well, I'm sorry I lost my temper. I'm sorry, I'm just very tired tonight. Accept my apologies, keeper.
3: I don't accept nothing from you except your money. I have to serve you, my charter says so. But no trouble from you, or out you go. And that's a fact, and don't forget it.
7: Why do they do it? Why, it's always like this. Either they don't say a blinking word or behave in that awful way. Can't they understand? I'm just like anybody else. I do my job, same as anyone.
8: Gets lonely. Man sitting by himself, swilling ale, all by himself. Wish I had some money. I mean, some of the actual, not coppers. Oh, I'd have friends then, lots of them. What was it they were saying about the watchman looking for me? Oh, they can't do that. I'll pay the debts what I owe, if I can only get a good job or two. Why don't they let the man alone? Not fair! Not fair.
0: What ain't fair, Mr. Price?
7: Huh? Who is it? Oh, William. William Hartley, huh? You, eh? You got off late tonight, didn't you?
0: That's right, Mr. Price. Having a bit of a guzzle, eh?
2: I will not stand familiarity, William Hartley. Kindly remember your place and station.
9: Oh, no offence intended. None taken, I hopes.
2: Granted.
9: You mind if I sit down with my mug?
2: I don't mind.
9: Well, dear, long hours, short pay. That's the way of it.
2: William Hartley, why do you talk to me?
9: Why not, Mr. Price? You're my superior, ain't you? In a way, I has to talk to you.
7: I don't want you to have to. I want you to want to. Nobody wants to talk to me. Nobody wants me.
9: Could be worse, you know.
7: I don't beat my wife or the kid. I try to do what's right.
9: Oh, you're just misunderstood, Mr. Price. Misunderstood. I sympathize.
7: Oh, I want a friend. I want people to smile at me in the streets, talk to me, to like me.
9: Oh, you got a burden, Mr. Price, and no mistake.
7: William, how'd you like to lend me 5 sovereigns? I could pay you back with interest. I got 1 or 2 odd debts to pay, you know.
9: I heard about that, Mr. Price. Harry White was...
7: Harry White, what's he now? He's after me job, just like you, William Hartley. You don't pull the wool over my eyes. I know.
10: How could you think such a thing, Mr. Price?
7: Why, you remember this. I'm not out of office yet. Remember, you stay nice to me, William, because I have a position. Now, how about a couple of sovereigns? I know you got it, so there's no use denying.
9: Well, I'd like to oblige Mr. Price to help me. I would, but my wife's expecting again, and you know how it is with another mouth to feed.
2: How about a copper's worth of ale, then?
9: You know, I was going to buy one for you, Mr. Price, but when I reached into me pocket, I found I had just enough for me own mug.
7: William Hartley, you are a dirty, sneaking little liar.
9: Mr. Price!
7: Don't you ever find yourself in trouble. Because if you do, it's John Price who's going to be there taking loving care of you.
6: Oh, Harry, you are a one. Stop it, anyone would think.
7: Hello, Mr. White. Mrs. White.
6: Oh, good,
11: come on, Elizabeth. Time for us to be going home.
6: All right, Harry.
7: I said hello, that's all. I didn't do no harm, just hello. It's me, John Price, you know me. Can't you say hello? Hello, that's all. William Hartley, he come to the Blue Boar to laugh at me. That's how he gets his pleasure. They all do. And when I get home, it's going to be the same. Oh, I wish I was dead.
12: John Price? That you? Where you been? I had a piece of mutton on the table at 6 o'clock.
13: Hello, Beth. Where's the kid?
12: Where you been? I've told you for the last time I ain't going to...
13: Betty, Betty, love. I had a very difficult job today. Like to have broke my poor arm. I swore like a pig.
12: How much did you get?
13: The usual.
12: And it over?
13: Now, Betty.
12: I should have known. You've been boozing at the Blue Boar. Spent every blessed penny.
13: No, I was tired, but I thought a sup would help.
12: Sup? Ogs head by the look of you.
13: Sweetheart, we got a few shillings put by, haven't we?
12: Oh, no, you don't.
13: No, it's desperate, Beth, girl. They'll have me in debtor's prison. I heard them talk tonight.
12: Do you good?
13: No, don't say that. Love, it'll only be for a week, 2 at the most. I got to raise every penny I can.
12: That money's for me and the kid. You don't touch 1 farthing.
13: I'll lose my job.
12: Don't make me laugh. Your job. Call that a job? I'm ashamed. I'm ashamed to have people know me name.
13: No, Bet, I'm your husband. It's your duty to obey me. You give me what money we got in the house or I'm going to...
12: Or what? What'll you do, Jack Ketch?
13: Now, Betty.
12: What'll you do to Mrs. Jack Ketch, you murderer? Murderer! My husband. What's he do for an honest living? Why, he's a murderer.
13: No, don't...
12: Mother, what does Daddy do? He's got a lovely job, Sonny.
13: Don't you try me,
12: Betty. Oh, your dear old dad turns people off for our bread.
13: Betty.
12: He's Jack Ketch, the public hangman.
13: Betty.
12: Hangman!
13: I'll spank you!

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0: And now we bring back to our Hollywood soundstage Hans Conried, starring in tonight's production, The Groom of the Ladder, a tale well calculated to keep you in...

0: Oh, I suppose it was wrong to beat her like that. But what a man to do. So, what with my debts and what I done to Bet, here I am in Marshalsea Prison. Not the first time I've been here, but what a stinking hole. All of us together. The muck of London. Men, women, and dogs. There's one lad, though, that ain't so bad. He come in yesterday. He's got learning. A gentleman, you can see that. Thomas Lovelace, his name. He's in debt to his eyes. £2,000.
1: I'll be here until I rot, Price.
0: Oh, I wouldn't say that, sir. There's always hope.
1: You've been here before?
0: 3 times, sir. This is my 4th. And always for debt. Of course, there was the matter of my wife, Betty, this time.
1: What did you do for a living, Price? What's the matter?
0: Hadn't you noticed? The others there, they never talked to me. Hadn't you noticed?
1: Not particularly.
0: I'll tell you why. Because I was in the employ of His Majesty. In service to the Crown. That's why.
1: That's why they don't talk to you?
0: Well, I suppose you won't either when I tell you. You'll find out in a day or so anyhow. What's the use? I'm the hangman.
1: Hangman? But I thought the Jack Ketch was...
0: That's what they call me.
1: Oh.
0: I thought so. Go on, sir. I won't trouble you. You're a gentleman. You don't want the likes of me.
1: You haven't got a very savory reputation, you know, Price.
0: It was my job. Somebody had to do it.
1: I've heard that you rather enjoyed it.
0: That's a lie.
1: What about the poor devils who paid you to put them out of their misery quickly?
0: I was happy to oblige. Poor souls. Sometimes they give me a few pence to help them through the awful passage to heaven. But Lord bless them, I did my best.
1: And if they didn't have any money?
0: I wouldn't hold it against them. Of course, I'm not denying that a nice rack or press job was worth a few shillings extra. But wouldn't you have taken the money? I ask you, wouldn't you?
1: I wouldn't have had your job, Price. Not for £1,000,000.
0: Oh, well, that's the way of it. Each man to what he knows. Right, Mr. Lovelace? My profession is hangman. Yours is to be a gentleman. Am I right, sir? And we're both of us in debtor's prison. Well, that gave him something to think about. He wasn't so high and mighty after that. Mr. Lovelace never had visitors. I didn't either. That is, not till one day, 3 months after I first come here. And it was William Hartley. And I didn't like the nasty weasel smile on him.
2: Well, Price, I heard about your misfortune and I came to sympathise.
0: How thoughtful, William.
2: How do they treat you in here?
0: Treat? Oh, like a blooming earl, can't you see?
2: Nasty smell down here.
0: They haven't brought in the fresh roses yet.
2: No. What about your debts, Price? Any luck?
0: No. It's only a matter of £5.
3: William? William Arthur, you did... Did you come here to help me?
4: You're going to lend me the money.
3: Have I misjudged you, William? Good friend.
2: No, you haven't misjudged me, Price. I didn't come here to lend you nothing. I come here like a good Christian to see you had your health and spirits. And I brought you a prayer book for your poor soul to feed on.
3: Oh, blimey, I'll...
2: Change your ways, Bryce. Change your ways before it's too late.
3: I'll change the shape of your head. I'm
5: going to turn you proper, Mr. William Hartley.
3: Wait, let him go. You hear me? Let him go. Get away from him, wait. Stop it.
1: Have you gone mad? You know what they'll do to you with this?
6: You shouldn't have done that, Price.
3: I won't forget.
6: You'll pay for that.
0: I paid 30 lashes and slumgullion for a month. Now, I wasn't going to forget William Hartley. Never in all my life. It was Mr. Lovelace who saved me a crust or two of bread when I was brought up from the Black Hole. It was the best meal I ever had. And then things were the same again. The weeks went by. I wrote a song ballad. Mr. Lovelace did the words in writing for me. I called it The Man of Destiny's Hard Fortune, Whereby His Hopeful Harvest Is Like to Be Blasted. And nobody bought it, though I still didn't have the money to pay me debts. Then I heard about Betty and the kid. They'd run off and left me. And that's when I made up my mind to get out of Marshalsea. That and William Hartley. Oh, I'd pay a little court on him. I told my idea to Mr. Lovelace one night. Mr. Lovelace?
1: Yes?
0: Come closer, sir. Listen, I'm getting out, see? Now, you've treated me right. I'm willing to take you with.
1: How can you? We've got these chains. It's impossible.
0: No, it ain't. They take him off in the afternoon when we exercise, don't they? All right. That's the time.
1: How?
0: You leave that to me. You want to go with?
1: I'd rather die trying than stay.
0: All right, sir. Now, here's what we do. There's a woodshed next to the gate of the yard. Door's always open. When we have our constitutional tomorrow, we hop in there and wait till it's dark.
1: One of the keepers will see us.
0: Now, there's a new one on. I've been watching him. He's been drunk for a week. Easy as pie. You wait. We did it. Stayed hiding behind the wood till night. Felt funny without the chains on after so long. And then about 10 o'clock, we started out of the shed. I took a thick stick from the woodpile. Shh. Come on.
1: Gate will be locked.
0: Have to do a bit of climbing then, eh? All clear.
1: Look, keeper.
0: He's asleep.
1: We have to pass him. Supposing he wakes up.
0: He won't. Hurry up now. Give me an hand up first, and then I'll pull you over.
1: Right.
0: All right. Now give me your hand. There. Up you come. And there's London.

0: stayed together till we was well out of sight of the prison. And then Mr. Lovelace said goodbye.
1: I'll leave you here, Price. I can't thank you enough for helping me. We shan't meet again, I suppose. But I'll always remember you. Goodbye.
0: And he went his way. A couple of minutes later, I found a broom maker going home from selling his wares. And after a short argument, I had 2 silver shillings in my pocket. I tossed for it. William Hartley, now or later? My first one. And that took me to the nearest alehouse in Bunhill Fields. Hartley'd have to wait, but not for long. Oh, I was going to do him a mischief. Pay the little scut back before the night was out. It was 2 hours later that I left the alehouse with a lovely swishing in my belly and happiness in my head. Funny thing, I couldn't on the life of me remember what I had to do. But there was something.
2: Oh, his groans was dreadful for to hear as the stones they pressed upon him. And Jack stood solemn, not shedding a tear, when the... Hello, who's there?
3: It's me, Elizabeth White. Is that you, John Price? I thought you were in Marshalsea.
0: Elizabeth White? Well, I never. What you doing in Bunhill Fields this time of night?
3: Well, I had an order of gingerbread to deliver.
0: No.
3: You frightened me.
0: Oh, me fright... Oh, I'm all right, you know. That. Well, I've had one or two, but nobody can say John Price can't behave like a gentleman.
3: You are wicked.
0: Oh, I wish I was married to a sweet woman like you, Elizabeth. Oh, how I envy your husband.
3: Ah, no, Mr. Price.
0: Well, I apologize. Humbly. Do you hate me?
3: Of course not. I never hated you. It was Harry didn't want me to talk to you.
0: No, I mean, because I'm hangman.
3: Ah, you're not anymore, anyway.
0: I'm really very gentle at heart, you know. I'm just misunderstood by one and all.
3: Oh, I suppose.
0: Elizabeth, I've always had a liking for you.
3: Mr. Price.
0: Have you got a little money put away? We could make it a business arrangement, just you and me, huh? And I'll pay you next month, how's that?
3: Oh, I haven't got anything, Mr. Price.
0: Hold on, maybe a shilling or two. You must have copped something for the gingerbread.
3: Please, Mr. Price, my Harry...
0: Well, it ain't honourable for a man in my position to be in debt. There's no one to turn to. Come on, I'll pay you back, I swear it, I'm desperate.
3: No, Mr.
0: Will
3: Price.
0: Will you keep it, huh?
4: Stop it, you little watchman down there. Stop it now. Give it over, you hear me? No, you don't. I need this, you see. I need it. I told you I'd pay you. Shut it off! Shut it off!

0: Newgate this time. The watchman got me. But he was too late for Elizabeth White. I'm afraid I done her in, poor soul. I'm to hang for it, so there you are. I can hear them coming for me now. God, I'd like a last swig of something to see me on me way.
1: William Hartley.
2: Are you ready, John Price?
1: You nasty little winkle. You mean you're the hangman?
2: I am.
1: God block. I was coming back to turn you off, you maggoty worm, and I forgot, or you wouldn't be here now.
2: I bear you no malice, John Price.
1: You won't make no hangman. Not for long, you. What? You wait. You wait. They'll start calling you Jack Ketch. You wait.
2: It's my duty. I always knew that someday I'd find my calling to protect the people from such poor wretches as you. I have found it.
1: God blimey. I might have knowed. I might have knowed. Bar meter. Well, I for one haven't got a brass farthing for you. My clothes, they won't fetch tuppence, so blast you.
2: I don't want neither. It's me job, John Price. Turning you off is me job, and that's what I'm going to do. You've come to a wicked end, as I

0: Do you, you would?
1: If I'm going to nab the Stifles, and it's William Otley what's going to do it, I'm better off dead. Here, William, you write something for me on the wall, will you?
2: Yeah, I've got some charcoal.
1: Yeah, right here.
2: What?
1: All right, now you write this. Right, here died John Price, hangman of London. He was turned off upon the gallows, which he had served so well in his day. God save the king in the year 1686.

Suspense. In which Hans Conried starred in tonight's presentation of The Groom of the Ladder. 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

0: Suspense is produced and directed in Hollywood by Anthony Ellis, who also wrote tonight's script. The music was composed by Lucian Morawek and conducted by Wilbur Hatch. In tonight's story, Ben Wright was heard as Hartley. Featured in the cast were Raymond Lawrence, Richard Peel, Bill James, Doris Lloyd, Betty Harford, and Stan Jones.
1: Nobody's selling the Brooklyn Bridge anymore, but don't for a minute think that because that racket has been exposed, 100 others just as bizarre aren't flourishing right now. Underworld characters who want an easy buck and aren't fussy how they make it are endlessly inventive in that way. Fortunately, the agents of the FBI are even quicker and shrewder in their counter-efforts to foil their plans and ferret them out of hiding. You can hear another startling drama revealing one more of those clever plans and its ultimate defeat on that popular CBS radio program, The FBI in Peace and War, over most of these same stations tomorrow night. Remember, The FBI in Peace and War, tomorrow night. 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

0: and the producer of radio's outstanding theater of thrills, the master of mystery and adventure, William N. Robeson.
1: One of the criteria of a good story is that the characters change for better or worse during its telling. We submit the following as an example, with the pious hope that its moral may reach the heart of any who needs it. Listen. Listen then, as Miss Kathy Lewis stars in The Bridge, which begins in just a minute.
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3: Joe, honey.
4: Hi, Daphne. Where you been?
3: Out. Do you love me?
4: Sure, I love you a lot.
3: A whole lot?
4: All right, what did you buy?
3: Well...
4: Come on, you'll never start a conversation like that unless it involves money.
3: I bought a hat.
4: Oh, how much did it cost?
3: It was a real bargain.
4: How much?
3: $7.
4: Well, that's not too much. It could have been worse.
3: Sweetheart.
4: Oh, no. What else?
3: Well, when I bought the hat, I needed shoes and a handbag to go with it, didn't I?
4: Uh-huh.
3: And I found just the right one.
4: How much?
3: $21.50. And that's for both of them.
4: $21.50? And $7 more for a hat? That's some bargain, that hat.
3: I'm sorry.
4: Well, we're lucky we got the payroll savings plan. A bond every payday is one way to make sure we save something.
3: Gee, honey, you're smart to invest in them. They pay your $4 for every three.
4: And it's a good thing for us they do.
3: Can you ever forgive me?
4: I guess.
3: Oh, you're so sweet. Why are you so sweet to me?
4: I'm no fool. Come here, you.
3: Oh, Joe.
0: And now... The Bridge, starring Miss Kathy Lewis. A tale well calculated to keep you in suspense.
5: Saturday night in Westchester. The party is at George and Laura's tonight. But it's the same party as it was last Saturday at the Kincaid's and the Saturday before at Millie and John's. Same people doing the same thing. The husbands haven't seen each other since they came up from New York last night on the 505. And they may not have another reunion until the 8:49 picks them up at Chappaqua Monday morning. The wives have been adjourned since yesterday's PTA meeting and will not reconvene until the community theater luncheon at the country club day after tomorrow. The kids are presumably asleep in a score of homes watched over by a TV-watching babysitter with or without dates. Saturday night in Westchester. Togetherness. In Westchester.
6: Hey, Liz. What are you doing over here in the corner all by your little self?
5: Thinking.
6: Never heard of such a thing. How about a fresh drink?
5: No, thanks.
6: Come on, Liz. Live a little.
5: I'm fine.
6: Dance?
5: Mm-mm.
6: Well, that's about all a host can offer with a guest's husband in the room.
5: I doubt if he'd notice.
6: Huh?
5: Who is she, George?
6: She? Who?
5: That girl dancing with my husband.
6: Oh, aren't you being pretty possessive about old Max?
5: She makes me feel possessive. Who is she?
6: You met her when you got here.
5: Don't be obtuse, George. Now answer my question.
6: Well, her name is Edith Elwood. Works for the competition, Marlin Advertising. Been there about 3 months.
5: Funny. Max has never mentioned her.
6: Oh, why should he? Must be 100 others like her on Madison Avenue.
5: That pretty? Mm-mm. She married?
6: Gave it up. That's why she's working.
5: Oh. George, have you ever seen them together?
6: Huh?
5: You know, lunch, cocktails?
6: Hey, what is this, a third degree?
5: He calls her Edie. I heard him.
6: Well, you know how it is. We're always taking people to lunch. It's part of the business.
5: I see. Thanks for telling me, George.
6: For heaven's sake, Liz, I haven't said anything.
5: You've said enough.
6: Now, look, Liz, don't you go getting any crazy ideas. Now, where are you going?
5: Out. I need some fresh air.
6: Yeah, but it's raining cats and dogs out there.
5: What difference does it make? I seem to be all wet anyway.
6: Oh.

0: Oh, it's raining, Max.
1: Stand close to me under this awning. Oh. You won't get wet.
0: Like this, Max?
1: Mm-hmm. Like this.
0: Oh, I adore the rain. So, so rainy.
1: It was raining the day we met. Remember, Edie?
0: Yeah. In front of 485, you stepped off a curb practically up to your knees.
1: That's because I was looking at you instead of where I was going.
0: Oh, you poor boy. You caught an awful cold.
1: Now, isn't that just like a woman? I'd forgotten all about it. Hey, somebody else out here.
0: Where?
1: Speak up, friend or foe.
2: It's me, Max.
1: Oh, Liz. What the devil are you doing out here by yourself?
2: Would it be all right if I were out here with someone else?
0: Perhaps I'd better go back inside.
1: Edie, wait a minute.
2: Is your wife getting in your way, Max?
1: Now, what kind of a remark is that?
2: I couldn't help overhearing.
1: Oh, that was just party talk.
2: Was it? I remember that cold. I remember it very well. It almost turned into pneumonia.
1: I'd forgotten.
2: I haven't.
1: What's the matter with you tonight? You've barely been civil to people all evening, and now you're out here moping by yourself.
2: I'm sorry, Max. I've been thinking.
1: Thinking what?
2: The times you've called recently to say you had to work late. How long it's been since you've asked me to have lunch with you in town.
1: You know I've got two new accounts to worry about. In addition to
2: She's
1: all...
2: She's beautiful.
1: What? Who's beautiful?
2: Edith. Or as you call her, Edith.
1: Liz, I'm not going to stand out here in the rain and defend myself against such ridiculous...
2: Then don't, Max.
1: Now, look, Liz. George drove Edith over here this evening. I didn't.
2: But you sure would like to drive her back, wouldn't you?
1: Well, as a matter of fact, she lives only a couple of miles from us, and I did offer to give her a lift.
2: Oh, Max. Max.
1: All right, Liz. I'll tell George he'll have to take her home. Anything to keep peace in the family.
2: It's up to you, Max.
0: I don't know what I'd have done if you hadn't given me a lift, Max, with this rain and all.
1: Oh, no trouble at all, Edie. Edith.
2: Max tells me you don't live very far from us, Miss Elwood.
0: Yes, that's right. I was very fortunate to find a house right on the river.
2: I should think an apartment in town would be more convenient to your work.
0: Yes, but I just love to be outdoors. And if I do say so myself, I have a green thumb with roses.
2: Max is good with roses, too. I get stuck myself.
1: Sorry.
2: Please slow down a little.
1: I'm only doing 35.
2: Oh, that's too fast for this narrow, twisty road in the rain. There's that bridge at the bottom of the hill.
1: Liz, will you pipe down and let me do the driving? Or maybe you'd rather walk.
2: Maybe I would.
0: I think you're a wonderful driver, Max.
2: I didn't say he wasn't. But you don't know this road like I do.
1: And neither of you know it as well as I do. I could drive down this hill with my eyes closed.
2: Max! Max, look out!
3: In a moment, we continue with the second act of... Suspense.
4: How can heroism be acknowledged and symbolized? Recognition of outstanding heroism takes the form of America's supreme military decoration, the Medal of Honor. It is awarded to those members of the United States Armed Forces who distinguish themselves conspicuously by gallantry and intrepidity at the risk of life, above and beyond the call of duty, in action involving actual conflict with an enemy. For recipients in the Army and Air Force, the medal is a gold-finished bronze star with the head of the ancient goddess Minerva in the center. A laurel wreath in green enamel surrounds the five-pointed star, which is suspended by two links from a bar bearing the inscription Valor and surmounted by an eagle with wings outstretched. The ribbon pad directly above is light blue, with 13 white stars arranged in the form of a triple chevron. the President of the United States is the only government official authorized to present the Medal of Honor. The award is made by the Commander-in-Chief in the name of Congress, thus accounting for why this highly esteemed decoration is sometimes incorrectly referred to as the Congressional Medal of Honor. Only a very small number of the many millions of U.S. Armed Forces personnel, past and present, have been presented this great symbol of courage to which free men can aspire, the Medal of Honor.
3: And now, starring Miss Kathy Lewis, Act Two of The Bridge.

0: We're alive. We're still alive.
1: Look! Look!
2: The river. Must be 40 feet down there.
0: And we're hanging right over it.
1: We're going to fall. Any second, we're going to fall.
2: I'm sorry it's all my fault, Liz. If I hadn't been driving like an idiot.
0: We're alive. That's all that matters. Max.
2: Yeah.
0: Look, the headlights. They're dimming.
2: Short, probably. There they go.
0: So dark.
1: Get me out of here. I've got to get out of here.
2: Edith, stop it. Keep your hands off that door. There's nothing under you but water.
0: There's a car coming. Across the bridge.
1: They'll see us. Oh, they've got to see us. We're down here! We're down here!
2: They can't see us, Edith. We're hanging at least 10 feet below the floor of the bridge.
1: Come back! Come back!
2: They couldn't have seen us even if our lights had been working.
0: There'll be another one come along.
1: We're falling.
2: No, we're not. We slipped a little, but whatever we're caught on is still holding. There's a flashlight in the glove compartment. You're closest to it, Edith. Oh,
1: I don't know where to look. It's so dark.
0: Here. I'll get it.
2: Let me have it, Liz. I'll see if I can tell what's holding us. Nothing to hang on to out here.
1: Oh.
2: The cement abutment. Absolutely smooth.
0: Let's try the other side. Edith, you're closest to the window.
1: What's that? On my hand.
0: Looks like blood. Your nose is bleeding.
1: My nose? No, I'm hurt. It's broken. I'm sure it's broken. I'll be disfigured.
0: It's just a nosebleed. Now take this light. See if there's anything out your side we can hang on to.
1: Dark out here. I can't see anything. Oh.
2: What was that?
1: I dropped the flashlight. I couldn't help it. I'm hurt. I'm in shock.
2: You just have a nosebleed.
1: I don't want to die. I don't want to die.
0: Edith, hysterics aren't going to get us out of here.
2: Whatever's holding us must be under the back wheels. We'd better climb into the back seat and reduce the strain. I'll go first. I'm the heaviest.
1: Oh.
2: All right, you're next, Edith.
1: I can't. No, I can't.
0: You pull, I'll push.
1: No!
2: Come on.
1: No.
2: Come on. Now, give me your hand, Liz. Up you come.
0: It held. Thank God it held. Thanks.
2: Think of some way to...
0: Do you smell something?
2: I was hoping you wouldn't notice it.
0: Gasoline?
2: Yes. With the car tipped at this angle, the tank's leaking.
1: Gasoline! We'll catch fire! We'll burn up!
2: Not if we're careful.
1: I'm getting out! I've got to get out!
2: Stop it, Edith. Sit down.
1: Let me go!
2: Sit down or I'll slug you.
0: Max!
2: See what you've started, Edith?
1: Hold. Oh, please, hold.
2: It's caught again.
1: For how long? It'll slip again and then we'll all be drowned.
2: Shut up, Edith. Shut up!
3: In a moment, we continue with the third act of... Suspense.
4: Another visit with Joe and Daphne Forsythe.
5: Joe. Joe!
6: Yeah, I'm up. Now forget breakfast, I'll shave at work.
5: Joe, it's not time to go to work.
6: Then why'd you wake me up?
5: You were snoring.
6: How about that?
5: You were snoring loud.
6: Oh, really?
5: I just wanted to quiet you.
6: I thought I was quiet.
5: You sounded like a buzzsaw going through a pine knot.
6: Pretty good. I wish I could be with you at 2:30 in the morning.
5: You can go back to sleep now.
6: Oh, gee, thanks.
5: You can get a good night's sleep, too. Our savings bonds will protect us.
6: Huh?
5: The money we invest is used to protect our country and its freedoms. Why, all around us, we can see the safeguards that our bonds have paid for.
6: How about that?
5: So, you see, when you buy that savings bond with every paycheck, you're really investing in a secure night's sleep.
6: Not in this house, I'm not.
5: What?
6: Good night, Daphne.
5: Good night, Joe.
3: And now, starring Miss Kathy Lewis, Act 3 of The Bridge.

0: How long have we been here, Max?
1: I don't know. An hour? Two, maybe.
0: What are we gonna do? What are we gonna do?
1: Sit. Wait.
0: Wait for what? To be drowned? Listen. Here comes another car.
1: When it's right above us, let's try yelling all together as loud as we can.

0: breath, Edith. They didn't hear us.
1: They've got to hear us.
0: No, they didn't. Just have to wait for the next one.
1: Wait for the next one? I'm too scared to wait for the next one.
0: So am I, Edith. I've never been so scared in my life.
1: Well, why don't you show it then?
0: What good would that do?
2: We've got to face it.
0: What, darling?
2: Those cars up there will never be able to hear us over the sound of their motors. We've got to wait for one that's coming from the same direction we were.
0: What do you mean?
2: Every car that's passed has been coming from the opposite direction. They can't see the hole in the guardrail where we went through. But a car coming down that hill the same way we were would pick it up in their headlights.
0: Somebody's got to come along sooner or later.
2: Let's hope it's sooner. It'll be too late.
1: Max, I have an idea. Couldn't we break open the back window and then we could climb out over the trunk?
2: Break it with what?
1: Well, here, my shoe.
2: That's safety glass, Edith. It'd take a ball-peen hammer to crack it.
1: Oh.
0: Max, how is the window put in?
2: Got a metal strip all around it, held with screws.
0: Could this strip come out if you removed the screws?
2: Probably, but they take a special screwdriver. And we haven't any screwdriver.
0: I have a nail file in my purse.
2: Nail file? It might work on a Phillips screw.
0: Here. Here we are. Is it working?
2: I could tell better if I had a flashlight.
1: Sorry, Max. I said I was sorry. Got an idea. My cigarette lighter.
2: Are you out of your mind? You smell like gasoline.
1: I forgot.
2: Well, remember.
1: I was just trying to help.
2: The best way you can help is to stop having ideas.
0: Don't, Max. She can't help it.
2: You can help it. I don't hear you going into hysterics. No. No, it won't work, Liz. The file's too soft. Just bends.
0: At least it'll be light soon. And someone's sure to find us.
2: If it's not too late.
1: What do you mean?
2: Look, girls, there's no use kidding you. Every time a car goes over the bridge, whatever's holding us gives a little. Maybe you didn't notice it. The last time was the worst.
0: But it will hold. It's got to.
2: I wouldn't bank on it. Now, you kids lean back as far in the car as you can to balance my weight.
0: What are you going to do?
2: I'm going to roll up the front windows.
0: Why?
2: In case we go into the drink.
1: Oh, Max, no.
2: Now these rear windows. You get the one on your side, Liz. Now, listen to me carefully. I don't know how deep the water is underneath us. But with these windows closed, we'll have a couple of minutes after we hit to get our breath and our bearings. If the water's shallow, we may be above the surface and we'll have no problem. If we're completely submerged, we'll have to roll down the windows, let the car fill up, and then swim out.
1: No, I can't.
2: You can't what?
1: I can't swim.
0: Listen, I hear a car.
2: Yeah. This may be the one that shakes us loose.
1: No.
2: Sit tight now.
0: I don't feel the bridge shaking.
2: Maybe he's coming down the hill the way we did.
0: He's stopping. He's seen us.
2: Maybe.
3: Hey! Hey down there!
0: It's George!
2: Roll down the window.
3: Liz! Max! Are you down there?
2: Yes, we're here. Edith, too.
3: Anybody hurt?
1: I'm hurt, George! You've got to get me out!
3: I'll sit tight till I break out a rope.
2: You better hurry, pal. This car may let go any minute.
4: Atta girl. Now, just a couple more feet, Edith.
1: I can't,
4: that's
1: George,
4: it.
1: I can't.
4: Yes, you can. Here, give me your hand.
1: Oh.
5: How are you coming, Liz?
6: Fine.
5: Need a hand?
6: No, I can make it.
5: You okay, honey?
6: Safe and sound.
2: That was a close one. How in the world did you ever come looking for us, George?
5: Oh, your babysitter got worried when you didn't get home. She phoned me.
0: Oh, bless her.
2: Are you all right? Yeah, Liz and I are fine. But you'd better get Edith to a hospital. She's had a nosebleed.
1: Come on, George, please take me away from this awful place.
2: Watch out for this truck.
4: Yeah, he's pounding to make the hill. They always do coming across the bridge.
2: George, flash a light down there.
0: Max, look.
2: There, but for the grace of...
0: Look, darling. It's sunk out of sight.
2: Yeah, deeper than I thought.
7: Well, pal, looks like you just lost yourself an automobile.
2: I almost lost a lot more than that tonight.
7: Huh?
1: George, will you please take me home?
2: Come on, George. You mustn't keep your date waiting.
4: My date?
2: Well, you brought her to the party, didn't you? It's only polite to see her home. Only, do you mind dropping Liz and me first? We're tired. We want to get to bed. Don't we, honey?

Suspense. In which Kathy Lewis starred in William N. Robeson's production of The Bridge, written by Alan Botzer and Mr. Robeson. Supporting Kathy Lewis in The Bridge were Virginia Gregg, Jerry Hausner, and Bill Quinn. Listen. Listen again next week when we return with another tale well calculated to keep you in... Suspense.

0: Autolite and its 98,000 dealers bring you Mr. George Murphy in tonight's presentation of
1: Suspense. Tonight, Autolite presents a story about fear and a man's decision. Find yourself or die. The story is called The Death of Me. Our star, Mr. George Murphy.
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1: George Murphy is appearing by arrangement with Metro-Goldwyn-Mayer, producers of the Technicolor picture Scaramouche, starring Stuart Granger, Eleanor Parker, Janet Leigh, and Mel Ferrer. And now, Autolite presents The Death of Me, starring Mr. George Murphy, hoping once again to keep you in suspense.
3: I should have told Sal when it began. Even after we were married, all I'd said about what happened to me in the war was that I'd been wounded. I guess I put it that way because, well, maybe I was ashamed. Battle fatigue, the docs called it. Like a nervous breakdown. At the bottom of it was fear. I'd learned that. But not ordinary fear. It was like some powerful, misty thing. Well, they called it imaginary fear. That's why I wanted the job away from everything. Fresh air, exercise. I had to get a grip on it before it got worse. The place was upstate, way back upstate, and it took most of the day to drive there. But even then, when I could still realize what was happening to me, I just couldn't tell Sal.
4: Why, Harry? I still don't get it. Why'd you have to quit your job? I bet you really got fired.
3: No, I'm not fired, Sal. Like I told you, it's a leave of absence.
4: It's crazy. Going off to this jerkwater town in the hills to work in a two-bit lumber camp. It was dull enough right where we were.
3: Well, it won't be for long, honey. I know it. Just long enough for me to... The change will be good for both of us.
4: We must have passed the place, or you made a wrong turn or something.
3: The map says only one road. Can't be much farther.
4: What's the name of this dump, anyway?
3: McCabe. Bixby and Lausch is the name of the outfit.
4: I bet they don't even wear shoes this far back in the hills. Hillbillies.
3: But there it is. Up ahead, see?
4: Yeah. I'm thrilled.
3: The town was old. Maybe 200 people in a place that once held 2,000. I couldn't blame Sal for not wanting to come. She was pretty, the kind of a woman that men looked at. She liked excitement. There hadn't been very much in our life, and, well, it made me feel better knowing that I wouldn't be alone. Bixby and Lausch was a worn-looking building on the main street. Sam Bixby was a big man with cold, hard little eyes.
5: Yeah, they told me you was coming. Name's Harry Sawyer, huh? Kind of puny for a logger, ain't you, Harry?
3: Oh, I can pull my weight, Mr. Bixby. I've done it before.
5: Maybe. This ain't one of them big fancy logging outfits. We're small and we work hard.
3: Well, I expect to.
5: That's your wife out there in the car?
3: Yeah.
5: You can't take her out to the camp. She'll have to stay here in town. Except on Saturday nights.
3: Yeah, I understand.
5: Well, I guess you'll do. Job's only good for a month.
3: Then I'm hired?
5: Yeah, you're hired. Come on, I'll buy you and your wife a drink.
3: Well, thanks, Mr. Bixby, but we're not settled.
5: All right, another time. I'll see you in the morning, and the truck leaves at 6.
3: I'll be ready. And thanks.
4: Well?
3: I'm hired. It's out of town. You'll have to stay here.
4: For how long?
3: Oh, a month.
4: A month in this dump? Well, that's really something to look forward to. Well, what do? Sleep in the car? I'm hungry.
3: Well, there's a sign down the street. Rooms.
4: Rooms. I bet there isn't even a private bath in the whole town.
3: It wasn't too bad. At least the room was clean. Sal took a long time getting her hair just so and the lipstick just right like she always did before we went to eat. The guy downstairs said the best place was Myra's, a bar up the street. Everybody ate there.
6: More coffee?
3: No, just a check.
6: No check. Anything else?
3: What do you mean, no check?
6: It's been paid, even the tip.
3: Well, give it back, sweetheart. I don't go for stuff.
4: Oh,
3: like
4: don't be silly, Harry. Someone wants to pay the check, let him. Doesn't mean anything.
6: Sure, mister. He don't mean anything. It was a good tip.
4: Who is this he, miss?
6: That's him coming this way. Big Sam Bixby.
5: Well, I hope you folks don't mind me butting in. Yeah, this your wife? Well, it ain't often we have a looker like you and McCabe, ma'am.
4: Thanks for the dinner, Mr. Bixby. We appreciate it.
5: Don't mention it. I'll see you in the morning, sir.
3: Yeah. Thanks. Good night. I knew I shouldn't have let it get me, but it was the way he looked at Sal. Not at me once. It was ridiculous to think anything. He was just being friendly. But even back in the room, it still bothered me. The way he looked at Sal.
4: What's the matter with you, Harry? You look funny.
3: Huh? Oh, nothing. Nothing. Everything's fine. You ready to go to sleep?
4: As soon as I finish my hair. So that, Bixby's the boss, huh?
3: Yeah.
4: A nice guy. Don't you like him?
3: I don't know yet.
4: Harry, do you think my hair looks better up or down?
3: Oh, you look good with it either way.
4: I just wondered. Okay, you can turn off the light.
3: Sal, everything's going to be all right, isn't it? I mean, the town...
4: Sure. I guess it won't be so bad.
3: I love you, Sal. You know that, don't you?
4: Let's get some sleep. You got to get up early.
7: You Sawyer?
3: Yes.
7: McCaw's my name. Ludie McCaw.
3: Hello. We riding out to the camp together?
7: I don't rightly know. Myra wants to see you.
3: Myra?
7: Myra Lausch. The other half of Bixby and Lausch.
3: Was there something wrong?
7: I don't rightly know. In the office there. She'll tell you.
3: Miss Lausch?
8: Shut the door.
3: You wanted to see me?
8: That's right. I wanted to see you. You're fired, Sawyer.
3: Fired? Why?
8: You're fired. That's all there is to it. Now get out. Get clear out of town.
3: But I thought Mr. Bixby
8: said... I don't care what Mr. Bixby said. You get out of my cave before you...
5: What in the name's going on in here? Myra, honey, I swear I can hear you clear to Holtville.
8: Well, I don't like it, that's all, Sam. You're hiring every Tom, Dick, and Harry that comes down the pike. I just don't like it.
5: Honey, you may be a partner in this company, but I run it. I hired Sawyer. When the time comes, I'll say when he goes.
8: Well, all right. But there's going to be trouble, Sam. You know it, I know it. There's gonna be trouble.
5: Get in the truck, Sawyer. We're wasting time.
7: It's kind of cold riding a truck to bed this morning. Think Sam would have let us ride in the cab with him.
3: Huh? Oh, yeah.
7: I see you still got your scalp. Myra can really boil over, can't she?
3: Yeah.
7: Here's the camp. If there's anything else you want to know, just ask me. They say I'm the biggest busybody in these parts.
5: All right, boys. Find a bunk, Sawyer. Then you and Ludie meet me at the office. And snap it up.
7: There's an empty bunk next to me, okay?
3: Sure. Say, what's that smell in the air? Swamp?
7: Huh? Oh, yeah. Down over yonder. Good timber growing there, too. Don't know what Sam's saving it for.
3: I was worried at first I might be put off somewhere alone. But Sam teamed me up with Ludie. After that, there wasn't time to think about anything but work. It was just what I needed, and Ludie made good company. That night, it was a dreamless sleep. The first I'd had. By the third day, I was used to everything except that heavy, decay-filled smell of swamp. Then on the fourth day...
7: That's the only part I like, watching them fall. Dude, you're getting pretty good.
3: Thanks.
5: Yeah, he's doing all right.
7: Huh? Oh, Sam. Didn't know you was back out in town.
5: Looks like he got Sawyer broken right.
7: Oh, it ain't me, Sam. He's a good worker.
5: Looks like he'd be good on Cypress. Come on, Sawyer. I got a special job for you.
7: Me too, Sam?
5: Just Sawyer. He can do this alone.
3: Special job, Mr. Bixby?
5: Yeah. That act sharp?
3: Sure. What is it?
5: You'll see.
3: You said cypress? Doesn't cypress grow in the swamp?
5: Yeah. Wet cypress. Watch your foot in that.

0: Now, that's a big job, Mr. Bixby. And footing like this, wouldn't it be better...
1: Can't spare anybody. You'll do it alone.
0: Yes, but...
1: I told you we work hard around here. Just watch your footing. Don't slip at the wrong time.
0: I was alone. Maybe another day working with someone. And being there alone wouldn't have seemed so... What could I say? That it was a sickness, this thing, this fear? That I didn't want to be alone, not yet, because I was sick? Would he have understood? Would Sal, would anyone have understood what it was like? It was all around me, this thing in the mist. I had to fight it. I couldn't let it win. I had to fight it for Sal. That's why I'd come here. To work. Work for Sal. Work for Sal.
2: Hey!
0: Huh? Oh, Ludi.
2: You're working like a crazy man. It's after quitting time. Almost too dark to see.
0: Well, I gotta finish this one.
2: Oh, go on, rest yourself. Go get some water. I'll finish it.
0: Well, I guess I could use a drink. I was tired. Aching tired. But I had stayed there. That was all that mattered. For the first time, I began to feel good, really good. There was water near the bunkhouse, and I went there and drank and started back. It was going to be easy now. I was on my way up. I was almost there when I stopped. I guess it was seeing Ludi there at the tree, just like I had been. There was something about it, like I was watching myself. Then I realized there was something, someone else there in the darkness behind him. Then he came out of the gloom, holding an axe. It was Big Sam. I froze. I couldn't move. I knew what was going to happen. I couldn't move. The axe came flashing down. I watched myself die.

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0: And now, Autolite brings back to our Hollywood soundstage Mr. George Murphy in Elliot Lewis's production of The Death of Me, a tale well calculated to keep you in suspense.

0: It looked like an accident. Ludi's body lay face down in the slime under the fallen tree. But I couldn't get it out of my mind. The feeling that I should have been lying there, with Sam and the sheriff looking down at me.
1: Just don't look right, Sam. Just don't look right.
2: The tree fell on him, Floyd, ain't it plain?
1: That wound in the back of the head, how'd that happen?
2: Yeah, that heavy branch right there must have done it.
1: Maybe. I couldn't see any footprints, if there was any, in this swamp.
2: You think somebody done it on purpose? That's just plain stupid, Floyd. Who'd want to kill Ludi?
1: I don't know, but it just don't seem likely he'd be dumb enough to stand there and let a tree fall on him.
2: Well, maybe he slipped.
1: Maybe, but we got to have an inquest.
0: He had guts to stand there over Ludi's body. But why? Why kill Ludi? Then he looked at me. Just a glance, but I saw it. As if he knew I had seen him kill. Okay, fine. When I got to town, I'd go straight to the room. Then at the inquest, I'd hang him.
3: Just a minute. These darn snaps on this dress. Wasn't expecting you so soon. Harry.
0: What's the matter?
3: Why, nothing. I sent out for coffee, and I thought...
0: What? What did you think?
3: I don't know. What are you doing in town? You didn't get fired.
0: I'm here for the inquest.
3: Inquest? Oh, so that's what all the buzzing's about. I thought it was some kind of accident.
0: It wasn't an accident. It was murder. I saw it, Sal. I saw Sam Bixby kill a man.
3: You saw Sam Bixby killed...
0: Oh, it looks like an accident. It looks real good like an accident. But it isn't.
3: Why, that... That's awful.
0: Is it, Sal?
3: Of course it is. What's got into you anyway?
0: Well, for a minute I thought that... It's just that I saw it happen and I don't know.
3: You're just upset, that's all. Now, what about that inquest?
0: They said at the bar as soon as the coroner gets here.
3: Are you gonna go?
0: Yeah, I guess we better.
1: Everybody, settle down now. Myra, could you kindly close the bar till we're through?
4: Back off, boys. That's all.
5: All right.
1: This here's Mr. John Cahill, the county coroner. He's going to run this thing. Cut that now. This is serious.
6: Saw you. I told the other boys not to waste any time up there. I ain't had a chance to talk with you. You were supposed to be working that Cypress alone.
0: Yes.
6: Just tell him where you was at the time. We'll talk about that later.
0: All right.
6: I think there's a couple of seats down front.
0: Well, this is fine right here. I watched him slip back into the crowd. It was like some bad dream. I had been so sure, but now I wasn't sure of anything. Maybe I hadn't seen it at all. But I had. Ludi was dead. I had to tell.
1: Sawyer? Harry Sawyer?
3: Harry, that's you. You'll do the right thing?
0: Yes, Al. I'll do the right thing.
7: Name?
0: Harry Sawyer.
7: Now, Mr. Sawyer, if you've been watching the proceedings, you know what we're trying to get at. We've got to try to determine the facts as best we can.
0: I looked up and saw Bixby. Our eyes met and locked. All I remember was the mist. It was everywhere. I was back in the mist and I couldn't tell. I was making a terrible, terrible mistake, but I couldn't say anything but yes and no, and it was over.
7: The verdict is that the deceased, one Ludi McCaw, met his death through accidental causes.
3: You were right, honey. You did right.
0: Sal, we've got to leave. We've got to get out of here.
2: Oh, yeah? How about you and your wife having a drink with me? I owe you one, remember?
3: Why, yeah, Mr. Bixby. Of course. That'd be nice.
2: Yeah, this booth here?
0: Sal, listen.
3: We've got to, Harry. Yeah, this is fine.
2: Ah, good. And after we have our drinks, what say we ride out to the camp? This is Saturday, you know. We have a big time at the camp on Saturday.
6: Well, I don't think Sal would...
2: Why, sure she would. You want your wife to see where you work, don't you?
3: Sure, honey. Ought to be fun.
2: Yeah, there's whiskey and gambling. Myra runs the table, but you can never tell. You might win something. We'll have a fine time.
0: He knew I had seen him kill, and he was cold, cold as ice. Sal didn't realize. She didn't understand that I'd made a terrible, terrible mistake. We couldn't go back there. It was just what he wanted. We shouldn't have come, Sal. You don't understand. We gotta leave.
3: Listen, Harry, everything's all right now. We'll go over at the dice game. Play a few bucks. Act natural.
4: Four is the point, little Joe.
3: All right, bet a dollar.
0: The pass line?
3: Doesn't matter. Anything.
2: Ah, oh, here you are. I brought you some drinks. I almost spilled them.
3: Why, thanks.
2: As I saw you, you ain't showed your wife around yet.
3: Harry wanted to shoot some dice.
2: Well, suppose I show you around, if Harry don't mind.
3: Why, yeah. You don't mind, do you, honey?
0: Well, no. No, I don't mind.
2: Fine. We got a mighty interesting place here.
0: Oh, Sal. Sal, wait.
4: Seven. Next shooter. Sawyer, it's your dice.
0: I wanted to run after Sal. Run away from everything, but I had to act natural.
4: Natural. Seven. The shooter wins.
0: And that was the beginning. I threw seven after seven. I couldn't lose. I'd never been lucky before, but now I couldn't lose.
4: 11. Natural. Don't you think you just about run the luck out of those dice, Sawyer? Your luck's bound to change.
0: Yeah, I guess you're right.
4: You know I'm right.
0: I picked up the money, but I couldn't leave without Sal. She didn't realize, and then it hit me. It wasn't luck. That's why he'd taken her away. That's why the dice had kept me. He wanted me to come looking out there.
2: I want to talk.
3: There's nothing more to talk about. How did you get so mixed up?
2: It was dark. I thought it was...
3: But I didn't tell you to kill anybody.
2: It was your idea. You're in this too.
3: Don't be crazy. All I said was if something just happened to Harry, naturally I'd have to stay longer.
2: You can't leave me.
3: It's all over, Sam. He's not saying anything and we're leaving. Get it through your head. Wait. There's someone.
0: It's me, Sal. It's only me. I'm here. Isn't that what you wanted?
3: What? What are you gonna do?
2: No.

0: I'll shoot.
1: Myra.
0: Listen to me, Sam. It's not worth it. She isn't worth it.
1: You're awful nosy, Myra. Too nosy. Now, I want that gun.
0: Oh, stay there, Sam. Don't make me shoot.
1: You wouldn't shoot. We're partners. You wouldn't shoot me. We're partners. You wouldn't.
0: Sam. Oh, Sam.
1: Where?
2: He's dead, Myra. I'll take the gun.
0: Dead? Oh, no. No.
2: I'll have to hold you. I'm sorry.
0: Me. I loved him. It was her.
2: How about getting your wife out of here, Sawyer? Leave McCabe.

0: Harry? Harry, don't just sit there. Say something. I know what you're thinking, but you're wrong. Harry.
1: Keep away, Sal.
0: What's the matter? You afraid of me?
1: No. No, I'm all over being afraid.
0: I was just setting Bixby up, that's all. We could have made him pay a fortune to keep him quiet. Don't you see, I was only doing it for you. What are we stopping for?
1: This is where you get out.
0: Get out? You're going to leave me here? What'll I do? There's nothing. Where'll I go?
1: The roads are many. The world is wide. Get out.
0: Harry, you can't leave me here. I'm your wife. Take me with you. You've got to.
1: It's a matter of self-preservation, honey. Sooner or later, you'd be the death of me.
0: Harry! Don't leave me! Harry!

0: 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Presented by Autolite. Tonight's star, Mr. George Murphy. This is Harlow Wilcox speaking for Autolite and bringing back our star, George Murphy. Good show, George.
1: Well, thank you very much, Harlow. You know, I consider it a special privilege to have appeared on Suspense tonight. I enjoyed playing Harry Sawyer very much, and all of my fellow players were wonderful, and it's always a pleasure to work for Autolite. But more than that, I have the opportunity to tell you, ladies and gentlemen, of an unusual treat Autolite has planned for you next week when Jack Benny stars on Suspense in an exciting story called A Good and Faithful Servant. I guarantee you'll love him. And Harlow, believe me, I'll be listening.
0: Thanks, George Murphy. 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The story is called A Good and Faithful Servant, and we are privileged to have as our star, Mr. Jack Benny. The story will be heard on Suspense. Suspense is produced and directed by Elliot Lewis, with music composed by Lucian Morowick and conducted by Lud Gluskin. The Death of Me was written for Suspense by Richard Chandley,

0: In tonight's cast, Charlotte Lawrence was heard as Sal and William Conrad as Sam. Featured in the cast were Irene Tedrow, Herb Butterfield, and Joseph Kearns. And remember, next week on Suspense, Mr. Jack Benny in A Good and Faithful Servant.
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16: A small Midwestern town, lying asleep in the moonlight of midnight. Could anything be more familiar, more peaceful, more safe? Certainly not. Unless Ray Bradbury is writing about it. For his is a typewriter of terror. And once again, it has pounded out a tale not only calculated to keep you in suspense, but likely to cost you a night or two of sleep. Listen. Listen then as Miss Agnes Moorhead stars in The Whole Town's Sleeping, which begins in just a moment.
17: How does our nation honor heroism? One way is to award the Soldier's Medal, a bronze octagon on which is displayed an eagle standing between two groups of stars. The medal is suspended from a blue ribbon with 13 narrow stripes in the center, 7 white and 6 red. One of the newest and least known of all the American decorations, the Soldier's Medal, authorized in 1926, is bestowed for heroism not involving actual conflict with an armed enemy. There are many forms of gallantry in addition to those demonstrated in battle. The Soldier's Medal was conceived to honor those soldiers who, in non-combat situations, perform bravely and at great peril to themselves. Men who serve as an inspiration to others. The Soldier's Medal holds an important place among America's awards for heroism.
0: And now, The Whole Town Sleeping, starring Agnes Moorhead. A tale well calculated to keep you in suspense.
18: It was a warm summer night in the middle of Illinois country. The little town was deep, far away from everything, kept to itself by a river and a forest and a ravine. In the town, the sidewalks were still scorched. The stores were closing and the streets were turning dark. Screen doors whined their springs and banged, and there was the sound of Grandma Hanlon's hammock creaking across the street. On her solitary porch, Lavinia Nebs, age 37, very straight and slim, sat waiting.
19: Here I am, Lavinia.
18: Lavinia turned. There was Francine at the bottom porch step, all in snow white.
19: I won't be a minute, Francine. I just have to lock the door.
20: All right. I do like your dress, dear.
19: Why, thank you, Francine.
20: You look so well in that color. I'm afraid I can never wear it. It makes me look sallow.
19: Oh, no, it doesn't. I'm sure it doesn't. Of course, I've always loved you in white.
21: Good evening, ladies.
19: Good evening, Mrs. Hanlon.
20: Good evening.
21: Well, where are you ladies going all dressed up so pretty?
19: To the movies, Mrs. Hanlon.
20: It's William Holden tonight.
21: You won't catch me out on a night like this. Not with the lonely one strangling women.
19: Oh.
21: Lock myself in with my gun. That's what I'm going to do.
19: Well, I wouldn't worry, Mrs. Hanlon.
21: Oh, you wouldn't you? What about Eliza Ramsell? You think she's not worrying? I'll lock myself in with a gun. That's what you ladies should do.
19: Oh, she's so silly. A silly old woman. Hasn't got anything better to do than scare herself with rumors and gossip.
20: Well, just the same. Hattie McDulles was killed a month ago.
19: Oh.
20: And Roberta Ferry the month before. And now Eliza Ramsell disappeared.
19: Eliza Ramsell walked off with a traveling salesman, if you ask me.
20: But the others...
19: Oh.
20: Strangled.
19: Oh, Francine.
18: They reached the edge of the ravine that cut the town in two, stood there. Behind them were the lighted houses, ahead, deepness, moistness, fireflies, and dark. The ravine had to be crossed to reach the movies, deep and black as it cut through the hill. then a creaking bridge to cross over the stream, and then 113 steps up the steep and brambled bank to the other side. The lady stood there looking down.
20: I just hate to think of you coming back alone tonight, Lavinia.
19: Oh, bosh.
20: I do wish you didn't live on this side of town. Don't you get lonely living by yourself in that house?
1: Oh, maids love to live alone. Come on, we'll take the shortcut.
20: I'm afraid even in the dusk. The ravine scares me.
1: Oh, come on. Don't be so silly. I'll hold your hand.
18: Lavinia, cool as mint ice cream, took her friend's arm and led her down the dark winding path into the cricket warmth and frog sound and mosquito delicate silence.
20: Let's run, Lavinia, please.
1: No, no, why should we?
18: If Lavinia hadn't turned her head just then, she wouldn't have seen it. But she did turn her head, and it was there. Back among a clump of bushes, half hidden, but laid out as if she'd put herself there to enjoy the soft stars, lay Eliza Ramsell. Her face moon-freckled, her eyes like white marble. And then Francine saw it too, and the women stood on the path for a frozen second, not believing what they saw.
0: In a moment, we continue with the second act of Suspense.
2: Another visit with Joe and Daphne Forsythe.
20: Joe?
22: Yeah, Daphne?
20: You think I should go on a diet?
22: No.
20: But I'm adding weight.
22: Only in the right places.
20: Flatterer. Seriously, if I put on any more pounds, I'll be out of style.
22: What style?
20: The current one. It calls for that slim, chic look.
22: The beanpole look, you mean? Boy, I don't get it. Here we are, citizens of the healthiest country on earth, with hundreds of different kinds of good food. And what are Americans doing? They're starving themselves.
20: Well, it's fashionable. I don't want you to lose interest in my figure.
22: Don't worry, I won't. Say, speaking of that, look at this. Here's a figure with real interest.
20: Oh?
22: $45 billion. It says here in the paper that the investment in United States savings bonds has reached more than $45 billion. What do you think of that figure?
20: That's a lot of money.
22: And just think, every $3 invested in bonds pays back $4. That's real interest for you.
20: I know. And every savings bond is guaranteed by the government.
22: Right.
20: Oh, Joe, I wish you cared about my figure the way you do about those bonds you buy every payday.
22: Honey, I've got great interest in both.
20: Well, you just see that you stay that way.
0: And now, starring Agnes Moorehead, Act Two of The Whole Town Sleeping.
18: And then the police came and darted their flashlights around in the shadows of the ravine. And Lavinia held on tightly to the shuddering Francine. And the night grew toward 8:30.
23: You didn't move her, ladies?
1: No, no, of course not.
20: Oh, no, we didn't touch her. How could we?
23: And you didn't hear anything unusual?
1: No, no, nothing.
20: It's the lonely one, isn't it? The lonely one did it, didn't he?
23: Well, I couldn't say, ma'am.
20: We knew her, you know. She was a friend of ours.
23: I'm sorry, that's too bad. I'll have one of my men walk you across the ravine.
1: Oh, that won't be necessary. Thank you very much. We'll be all right.
20: Lavinia?
1: Come along, dear.
20: I've never seen a dead person before.
1: Come on. Come on, it's only a little after 8:30. We'll pick up Helen and get on to the show.
20: The show? Lavinia, you don't mean
1: it. Of course I do. We've got to forget about this. There's no good brooding about it. Now, if we hurry, we won't miss too much of the first feature.
24: Well, I thought you'd never come. You're an hour late.
20: Well, Helen, you see...
1: Someone found Eliza Ramsell dead in the ravine.
24: Oh, no. Who found her?
1: Well, we don't know.
24: How awful. Oh, I don't think we'd better go to the show tonight.
1: Oh, of course we will. The last showing today, and I wouldn't miss William Holden for the world. Besides, the lonely one can't kill three ladies all at once, and anyway, it's too soon. The murders come a month separated. Come along, Helen.
24: Well, all right. I'll get a sweater. Wait for me.
20: Why didn't you tell her about us finding Eliza?
1: Why upset her? Time enough tomorrow. Tonight we're going to the show, so let's not talk about it anymore. Enough's enough.
18: The ladies walked downtown and stopped at the drugstore, which was a few doors from the theater. Lavinia bought a quarter's worth of green mint chews, and the druggist dropped the mints into a sack with a silver shovel.
3: You looked mighty cool this noon, Miss Lavinia, when you was in. So cool and nice, somebody asked after you.
1: Oh?
3: Man sitting at the counter. He watched you walk out, and he says to me, "Hey, who's that?" Just like that, he says it. "Why, that's Lavinia Nebs, prettiest maiden lady in town," I says. "Beautiful, so beautiful," he says. "Where she live?"
24: You didn't give him her address.
3: Well, now, I didn't give him the exact address. I said over on Park Street, near the ravine. Hope you didn't mind.
24: Well, that settles it. We're going straight home. That man asking for you, Lavinia, you're next. You want to be dead in that ravine?
1: Oh, nonsense. I'm not going to miss the movie. You two can do what you want. I'm going.
18: In the end, they all went to the show. Lavinia was like that. Cool, self-possessed, and persuasive. And when they came out of the show, the streets were midnight clean and empty as they walked Francine home.
20: Lavinia, Helen, stay here with me tonight. It's late. Mrs. Murdoch has an extra room.
1: No, thanks. I don't sleep well away from my own bed.
20: Please, Lavinia, please.
1: I promise I'll call you the very minute I get home.
20: Will you?
1: Yes.
20: Will you really?
1: Yes, I promise.
20: Now, Helen, you make her promise to call you, too.
1: I will.
20: Well, good night.
1: Good night.
20: And please, be careful.
1: Now, I'll walk you home, Helen.
24: Well, I don't suppose it's any use asking you to stay with me, Lavinia.
1: There's no reason for me to.
24: You've certainly acted strangely all evening.
1: I'm just not afraid, that's all. And anyway, the lonely one wouldn't be around. Not now, with the police discovering Eliza's body and all.
24: Oh, I feel so guilty. I'll be drinking a cup of coffee just about the time you get to the ravine. Oh, that awful bridge in the dark. Oh, you will call us the minute you get home, won't you? I won't sleep a wink if you don't.
1: I promise you I'll call. Now, good night.
24: Good night.
18: Lavinia Nebs walked down the midnight street, down the late summer silence. She saw the houses with their dark windows, and far away she heard a dog barking. She thought to herself,
1: "In 5 minutes, I'll be safe home. In 5 minutes, I'll be phoning Francine and Helen. They're so silly. Like old hens. Old, I'm older than either of them.
18: She heard the voice singing away among the trees, and she walked a little faster. And then coming down the street toward her in the dimming moonlight was a man.
4: Well, look who's here. What a time of night for you to be out, Miss Nebs.
1: Officer Kennedy. Oh, I'm so glad it's you.
4: Anything wrong, Miss Nebs?
1: No, nothing at all. I'm just glad it's you.
4: You know, you shouldn't be out so late.
1: Yes, I know. I've been to the movies, the late show.
4: Well, I'd better see you across the ravine.
1: No. Thank you. I can make it fine.
4: Moon's going to be behind the trees. It'll be pretty dark.
1: Well, I'm not afraid of the dark, Mr. Kennedy.
4: Are you sure you'll be all right?
1: Yes, quite sure. Thank you.
4: Uh-huh. Well, I'll tell you what. I'll wait here till you're across. If you need help, just give a yell and I'll come a-running.
1: Thank you. Good night.
4: Good night, Miss Nebs.
18: As Lavinia walked on, she thought,
1: I won't walk in the ravine with any man. How do I know who the lonely one is? He could be anyone.
18: Then the ravine. She stood at the top of the 113 steps that led down the steep, brambled bank and across the creaking bridge. Then 100 yards and up through the black shadows to Park Street and home.
1: 3 minutes from now, I'll be putting my key in the house door. Nothing can happen.
24: Nothing.
18: And she started down the dark black steps into the deep ravine night, counting as she went.
24: 1, 2, 3, 4, 5, 6, 7.
0: In a moment, we continue with the third act of Suspense.
5: We have together ample capacity in freedom to defend freedom. This is NATO, the North Atlantic Treaty Organization.
0: As in many other complex activities, in NATO too, it's the little things that count. For instance, spare parts for the armed forces equipment of NATO countries. This complex problem is handled by the NATO Supply Center at Châteauroux, France, which assists NATO countries in providing a common system for supply of spare parts. The United States of America is a part of NATO. You should be aware of and alert to the programs and objectives of the North Atlantic Treaty Organization.
18: And now, starring Agnes Moorhead, Act Three of The Whole Town Sleeping. And Lavinia went down the steps, 15, counting as she went.
24: 16.
18: The ravine 17, was deep.
24: 18.
18: And the world was gone.
24: 19,
18: the safe 20, world of people in
24: 21,
18: bed. The locked doors, the town, the drugstore, theater, the lights. Everything was gone.
24: 27.
18: Only the ravine existed and lived.
24: 29.
18: Black and 30, huge about her.
24: 31, 32, 33, 34. Nothing's happened. Has it? No one around? Is there? 40, 41, 42, 43, 44, 45. Remember that old ghost story you told each other when you were children? About the dark man coming into your house and you upstairs in bed? And now he's at the first step coming up to your room. Now he's at the second step. Now he's at the third and fourth and the fifth step. How you laughed and screamed at that story. And now the horrid man is at the 12th step, opening your door. And now he's standing by your bed.

0: No, not now. He's gone. He was waiting there. Oh. Well, there's nothing. It's empty. Nothing. There's nothing on the bridge. Oh, you fool. That story I told myself. How silly. Shall I call Mr. Kennedy? Did he hear me scream? Or did I scream? Maybe I only thought I did. And he didn't hear me at all. I'll go back up. I'll go to Helen's and sleep there tonight. No, it's near home now. Don't be silly. Wait. Wait, someone's following me. Someone's on the steps behind me. I don't dare turn around. Every time I take a step, he takes one. Officer Kennedy? Is that you? Is it?
1: The crickets were suddenly still. The crickets were listening. The night was listening to her. Then there was a sound. Only a woodchuck, surely, beating a hollow log. No, it was Lavinia Nebs. It was most surely the heart of Lavinia Nebs. And she went down the steps faster, running now, down the steps, plunging faster and faster, down into the pit of the ravine.
0: Go a little way. Cross the bridge. Run, don't turn. Don't look. If you see him, you'll not be able to move. You just run.
1: Up the path between the hills, the top of the path, the street. And even with the light, the fear swirled about her, closing in, pressing.
0: Please, give me time to get inside and lock the door, and I'll be safe. Oh, I'm safe. I'm safe at home. I'm safe at home. I'll never go out again. Oh, it's so good. It's so safe inside. I'm locked and safe inside. Wait, the window. There's no one there at all. There's nobody. There was no one following me at all. Nobody running after me. How silly. If a man had been following me, he'd have caught me. I can't run as fast as a man. I wasn't running from anything except me. The ravine was safer than safe. Oh, it's nice to be home, though. Home's a really good, warm, safe place. The only...
1: She had just put her hand out to the light switch when she heard it behind her in the blackness. Just a movement.
0: What?

0: beautiful. So beautiful.
1: No, no, no, no, no, no, no,
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3: How are your brakes? Not the ones on your car. We're sure you keep those in tip-top working order. But how about your own brakes? Are they in working shape? When you're behind the wheel of your car and you feel that impulse to challenge the legal speed limit, can you stop that impulse on a dime? When a less courteous driver does something downright stupid that may inconvenience you, are you likely to do something twice as foolish just to show him he can't push you around? Or can you say halt to your anger before it leads to an accident? Students of human behavior have discovered that most of the accidents on our highways are the result of emotional immaturity. An adult can control his feelings and concentrate on his goal. Don't let childish attitudes keep you from reaching your destination. When other drivers and traffic regulations annoy you, use the brakes in your head as quickly as you would the ones on your car. Remember, accidents don't have to happen.
2: 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Listen. Listen again next week when we return with another tale well calculated to keep you in suspense.

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0: Friends, it's the peanuts, popcorn, and baseball season. 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So, folks, see your Autolite dealer and have him replace old, worn-out, narrow-gap spark plugs with a set of the new Autolite resistor spark plugs. 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
1: And now, Autolite presents Claire Trevor in a tale well calculated to keep you in suspense.

0: Every window was locked now. Every jet of gas was on full. There was nothing impulsive left in me. My actions were purely mechanical. I moved as if guided by a subconscious force. I selected a light fixture near the door, tapped the globe with an ashtray until it broke and the glass fell to my feet. For an instant, the naked little wires that had made up the filament seemed to hypnotize me. At 7:30, when he switches on the lights, those tiny wires will cause the spark that'll blow everything I despise in the world out of my life. Everything I despise, everything I loathe, and yet everything I love. The gas in the little room was beginning to make my eyes smart, and I realized I had to get out of there. I started to open the door when something told me to stop. It was lucky. I pressed my ear against the panel. I could hear voices outside. People were talking in the hall. I'd have to wait. Wait. Couldn't get panicky. Just had to wait, that was all. I thought of shutting off the gas, but they'd be gone in a second. Seconds. It seemed like hours before the voices finally died away. I heard a hall door shut behind them. Now I had to be fast. The gas was beginning to make me feel strange. I listened for an instant more, then turned the knob and started out just in time to see two men getting off the elevator. Stepped inside again and shut the door. I'd have to wait. I don't know how long I'd been waiting. I tried to piece together what had what had happened. How I'd gotten here. I was getting dizzy. Skit Webb. It all started with Skit. My head was whirling. Lights were flashing in front of my eyes. Lights like the ones down on East Main Street, on the burlesque marquee, next door to Skit Webb's office. I'd never been down on Main Street before. I remember it was a strange, dirty... It frightened me. I remember running upstairs to Skit's office.
1: Hello?
0: Is this the office of Mr. Webb, private detective?
1: That's what the sign says. Who are you?
0: I'm Mrs. John Winston. I'm in a hurry, so I'll make it clear exactly what I want.
1: There's a banker named John Winston. Your husband?
0: Yes. Now, Mr. Webb, I'm certain there is nothing wrong, you understand? I just want to check, that's all. I want you to watch John for a few days, then we'll just forget the whole thing.
1: Better start at the beginning.
0: I don't think that's important.
1: It is to me. They call it background.
0: Mr. Webb, I came here to tell you what to do, not to be questioned. Perhaps I should point out that I could certainly have afforded a more, shall we say, prosperous agent.
1: Yeah. Let's say prosperous.
0: I've been married a long time, and John has never given me any reason to believe that there was anything or anyone else, you understand?
1: You mean until lately?
0: I mean never.
1: In other words, out of a clear sky, I begin to suspect something.
0: I'm here to hire a private detective, not to listen to your insinuations. If you don't want or need the job, there are others.
1: Sure, I need the job. We both know that. Don't we, Mrs. Winston?

0: Hello.
1: Hello, Mrs. Winston. Can you talk? I mean, are you alone?
0: Yes. Who is this?
1: This is Webb, Skid Webb. Remember last week?
0: Who?
1: Skid Webb, the private investigator you hired.
0: Oh, yes. I'd almost forgotten about that. I'm afraid I was acting quite foolishly that day. I had some sort of a silly argument with John about his working so late, you understand?
1: What I call about, Mrs. Winston, is that I've been tailing John Boy all week. I think maybe you might have something after all.
0: You don't mean that. You lie.
1: No, Mrs. Winston. I really mean it.
0: You lie. Do you hear me? You lie. You're a liar. Oh. 8.
1: Hello?
0: Hello. Hello, is this Mr. Webb?
1: Oh, well, well, Mrs. Winston. I didn't expect I'd hear from you again.
0: Mr. Webb, tell me. Where was he? What was her name? Do you know that?
1: Take it easy. Look, first you come in the office and give me no information. Then when I dig something up for you, you throw a tantrum. What's with that?
0: All right, I'm sorry. I'll try to be more sensible. Now tell me.
1: Well, it's going to take a little time before I can make a definite report. A little time and a lot more work.
0: But I hired you to do a simple...
1: Well, want your dough back?
0: No. No, I'd like you to find out anything you can.
1: Okay. Then play it my way just for a short time. As soon as I can, I'll give you some definite information.
0: All right. But I want you to tell me everything as it goes along, Mr. Webb.
1: Okay. And why not just call me Skid?
0: I'd rather leave it at Mr. Webb, if you don't mind.
1: No, I don't mind.
0: No, I never want to call you Skid. My head throbbing, splitting. I was on the floor. Gas. 7:30. 7:30, it would be all over. The gas, I could smell it. Horrible. No, it wasn't gas. It was wisteria. Yes, the odor of wisteria, as it was in the park that day. I was standing on the edge of a walk near a bed of white tulips in the wisteria. I love wisteria.
2: Have you been waiting long, Mrs. Winston?
0: No.
2: Well, come on, let's go over to that bench. There.
0: What do you have?
2: Well, John Boy seems to have pretty well settled down to one gal.
0: Another woman? I don't believe you, Mr. Webb. Girls, perhaps, but not another woman.
2: Okay. Well, you can't tell yet anyway.
0: You're making the whole thing up.
2: Then forget it.
0: It's your type, that guy.
2: I said forget it. Look, Mrs. Winston, I don't take that from anyone. You think just because you came down Main Street and you were hiring a two-bit snoop...
0: Just a minute, Mr. Webb.
2: I'm not through yet. Just because I don't have a plushy suite on the west side, you think that's the biggest case I've ever had? Sure, I've got a cheap office and a run-down joint. Sure, I've had better times. Let me tell you about them.
0: I'm not interested in your past, and I thoroughly resent your insolence.
2: Ever hear of Juanita Cole, Mrs. Winston? No? Well, I guess you wouldn't have. Juanita had an insurance deal, filled the room with gas, and hooked up a cigarette lighter to an alarm clock, so that at a certain time the lighter would spark and blow the whole joint up. Would have worked, too, except the clock stopped. Yeah, it was a clever stunt. You know who broke the case? I did. Yeah, me, the two-bit snoop you wanted to hire. And I can name other cases just as big.
0: Mr. Webb, I don't see what all of this has to do with me, but if you're quite through now,
2: Oh, you don't, huh? Well, I'll tell you. I'm sick of this high and mighty routine you've been giving me. I've got you pegged, Mrs. Winston. I know what's going on inside that head of yours. You told me you were 32. In your case, that means maybe 40.
0: That's not true.
2: You know, you're slipping, you can't face it.
0: What do you mean?
2: Your husband, he's lost interest.
0: No.
2: You've been put on a shelf. He's found somebody else. You can't take it.
0: Shut up! Shut up!
2: Okay. I guess that covers it. And don't bother firing me. I've quit.
0: What?
2: Get yourself another boy.
0: No. No, no, no. No, you can't quit.
2: I already have.
0: But I'm depending on you. You can't leave me now. I've got to find out. Please. Please, I need you. I need somebody.
2: That's no lie.
0: You've got to help me.
2: Well, maybe. That depends on you.
0: On me?
2: Maybe if you were to climb down off that high
0: horse,
2: I... Oh,
0: I will. Anything.
2: Okay. Okay. All I know so far is that instead of being at a board meeting like he told you last Wednesday night, remember?
0: Where was he?
2: Had dinner at the Gourmet, private room. After that, I lost him.
0: What did she look like?
2: Typical. Blonde, about 25, theatrical looking, pretty well put together.
0: Oh, stop it.
2: You asked me.
0: else?
2: She met him for lunch on Friday. I think she may be in a show downtown. That's all I know now, but I'll keep checking.
0: Yes, yes, yes, keep checking.
2: But you've got to promise not to get all hot and bothered until we're ready to move.
0: I promise, Mr. Webb. I'll be as cold as ice.

0: Mrs. Winston, Skid Webb, this is it.
1: Oh.
0: John Boy's girlfriend is a dame named Terry Williams, an ex-chorister from the Latin Club. Ex, and she nailed onto John Boy, that is.
1: Go ahead.
0: She's living at a hotel downtown. Now, look, you can do one of two things. Either rush right down there, tip them off, and they'll clam up, or play it clever and wait for the kill.
1: I'll be clever.
0: Okay. It's a pretty good joint, sort of upper middle, the Bryn Carlton.
1: Thank you, Skit.
0: Shouldn't be long now. I'll let you know when, at a crucial time. You know what I mean. Then we'll...
1: Tobacco number. And the end piece. Here it is.
2: Hotel Bryn Carlton.
1: Oh, yes. Bryn Carlton. Do you have a Terry Williams there?
2: Terry Williams? Yes. Yes, apartment 504. I'll ring her.
1: Never mind. After I hung up, all the strength seemed to drain out of me. I leaned heavily against the nightstand, and the lamp fell to the floor. For one instant after the globe had broken, the light glowed on. That's how life was. There was always a final spark after the brightness was gone. Now I knew what I was going to do about John and me. No long, drawn-out divorce. I was going to kill him. I'd be clever enough even for Skit Webb. But John would die.

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1: Say, Harlow, it's the ninth inning.
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0: And now, Autolite brings back to our Hollywood soundstage Claire Trevor as Mrs. Winston in The Light Switch, a tale well calculated to keep you in suspense.
3: I could hear the steady hiss of gas, the gas filling the room, the trap I'd set for my husband, John, and his girlfriend. Wasn't working out the way I'd planned. I had to get out of the room. My plan was falling to pieces. My life falling to pieces. And like a person drowning, I was remembering. You.
4: What were you expecting?
3: I told you not to come here. John hired a private nurse to be with me all the time.
4: Is that why I didn't get my money this week?
3: Of course not. Come inside and be quiet. I'm all right, Mr. Webb. I've been trying to contact you anyway.
4: To pay me? My expenses have been running up, you know. I figure maybe a couple of hundred.
3: Oh, forget that. Do you want to make some good money?
4: You kidding?
3: Skit, I'm very clever now. Very clever.
5: Switch?
3: I'll play it any way you like. You say where and when, and I'll stay quiet. First, I've got to trust you, and I don't now.
4: Why? I've given you the straight all along. When the time is right, we'll be able to put John Boy right where he belongs.
3: Fine, but all I have gotten from you is hearsay. Certainly, you gave me the name of Terry Williams, and I checked myself.
4: You didn't.
3: I didn't do anything, just found out she lived in 504. But still, she could be any girl. I've got to know.
4: What do you want?
3: I want to see them myself.
4: Huh? Oh, now, look, that's just about impossible. They're very cagey. The only reason I can tag them is because I know my business. That is, unless you want to take the chance of tipping the whole thing off.
3: No, I just want to see them at the Bren Carlton.
4: Well, I haven't caught them there myself yet.
3: All right, Skit. Until then, you are off the payroll.
4: Well, it may not be as easy as all that. How much if I can? I'm not a mind reader, you know. I can't tell what they're going to do before they do it.
3: 500. And from then on, I won't question you.
4: Well, I don't know. May take a week, maybe a month. I don't have much to go on.
3: Please understand. I have to know myself.
4: How about last week's dough? Can you get it now?
3: Yes.
4: I'll do my best. You go get what you owe me.
3: Wait here in the hall.

0: Hello?
1: Skit, you told me you were going to call this morning. I've been sitting by the phone all day.
0: Well, I didn't have anything to report this morning, but I do now. I was just going to call you.
1: Tell me, quickly.
0: You called me yesterday and said the John boy was going away for a weekend.
1: Yes.
0: Well, get the $500 ready. I was able to tap a phone conversation. Pretty tricky job, too.
1: Go ahead.
0: He's picking Terry Williams up in a taxi tonight at 7:15. They'll arrive at her apartment around 7:30 for dinner. Got that?
1: Yes.
0: Okay. You wait in your car across the street. I'll join you there.
1: All right.
0: Now, listen, don't lose your head and mess up the whole deal.
1: No, I won't.
0: I may be a little late. I've got to tail them this afternoon, make sure everything runs right. So they may beat me there. If they do, you can watch them go in, but wait for me. Be clever, Mrs. Winston. Clever.
1: Yes, Skit, clever. You'll never know how clever. I managed to get away from my nurse, came here, got the key from one of the pigeonholes when the desk clerk wasn't looking, and let myself in. Apartment 504. Terry Williams' apartment. That's clever, Mr. Webb. Then I locked the windows, turned on the gas, and cracked a light bulb so it would spark when the lights were switched on. And now you'll see how clever I am at 7:30 when they... 7:30. I've got to get out. The door. The door. I've got to get to that door.
2: Are you kidding, Eva? Of course she's drunk.
3: I tell you she ain't, Harry.
2: Oh, look at her eyes. She's loaded.
1: Lights. Don't turn on the lights.
3: They're already on, honey.
1: Where am I? How did I get here?
2: You got me there, baby. Eva and I just got off the elevator, and there you were, staggering up and down the hall.
1: I got into the hall. What room is this?
3: Why, it's our room, honey. You folded right in front of our door. I'm Eva, and this here's...
2: Harry. Harry and Eva, honey. You remember Harry and Eva Vaudeville played all the big time Palace, Chicago, Detroit, you remember?
3: No, she don't, Harry.
2: Well, why don't she?
1: Please, I mean, what's the number of this room?
3: 505.
1: Then 504 is next door.
2: Yeah, that's real smart. Yeah, 504 is next door. Then comes 503, 502,
1: please 50... help me up.
3: That's
1: to...
3: where you come from, 504? Terry having a party or something?
1: No, no, that isn't where I came from.
3: Oh, fine girl, Terry. She was overdue, you know.
2: Hey, if Terry's having a party, maybe we ought to drop in.
1: Oh, no.
2: Why not? We haven't seen much of her since she started running around with her new boyfriend. Come on!
1: No, I mean, there's no party there, and I didn't come from there.
2: Then how do you know there's no party there?
1: Please help me up. I've got to get out of here right now.
3: Well, I don't know, honey. You don't look so good to me. Why don't you just lie down a few minutes and then
1: minutes.
3: Maybe...
1: Minutes? What time is it?
2: It's time for a drink. That's what time it is. Now, you wait just right here and I'll get it.
1: Oh, please, Maloney, tell me what time it is.
3: Oh, about 7:30.
1: No, I mean the exact time.
3: Say, you're pretty particular, honey. Okay. It's exactly 7:26. That good enough for you?
1: 4 minutes. I've got to leave. You've got to help me out of here right now. Do you understand? Right now. Help me up, I tell you.
3: Why, okay, help honey, okay. Don't get so upset. Here.
1: Oh, thank you.
2: Well, here you are, girls. Here's your drink.
1: No, thanks. I don't care.
2: Come on, sit down and drink it. Do your
1: no,
2: good.
1: No, please.
2: I said sit down.
3: Oh, why'd you want to push her, Harry?
2: Well, what's with this babe anyway? You know?
3: I don't know, but she don't look so hot to me. Maybe we ought to send for a doctor.
1: I don't need a doctor.
2: Hey, wait a minute. I just figured out what's wrong with you.
1: What?
2: You're unhappy, that's what's wrong.
1: Oh.
2: And that's something I can't stand to see, anybody unhappy. Well, we got just a thing for that, even me. We'll give you a little routine.
1: Routine?
2: Yes, sir, it'll snap you right out of it in no time. Come on, Eva. Oh, I'm just wild about Harry.
1: No.
2: Come on, Eva, come on. Oh, I'm just wild about Harry.
4: And Harry's wild about me.
2: Now, watch this stuff,
4: honey. Those heavenly kisses.
1: Stop it! Stop it!
2: Well, how about that? How about that? We're giving her class and all she can say is stop that. Now, look here, sister.
3: Oh, let her alone, Harry. Can't you see she don't feel so... Here, honey. You let me help you.
1: Now, the door.
3: Maybe what you need is the drink.
2: Well, what do you think I offered her a couple of minutes ago? That ain't what she needs. She's loaded already. What she needs is air.
1: Air. That's right. Air. What I need is some air. Let's go out and get some air.
2: Well, what's wrong with just opening the window? Hey, Eva. Look.
3: Huh?
2: Terry and that new boyfriend getting out of a cab. Now we can have a party.
1: I don't want a party.
5: I want to get out right now. Can't you understand? Get me out of
3: Karen,
5: here.
3: Karen, maybe we better get her out of here. I'm kind of worried about her.
5: Yes, we must get out.
3: We got to help her downstairs, Harry.
6: Oh, how come we always get tangled up with creeps like this?
5: Please help me.
3: Come on, Harry. Come on.
1: And finally, we were out in the hall, and Harry started to ring for the elevator. Only John would be coming up on the elevator. I insisted we take the stairs. Told them elevators made me dizzy. I knew they thought I was crazy, but I didn't care what they thought. Just as we reached the lobby, I caught sight of John's gray coat disappearing into the elevator. And she was right behind him. Eva and Harry tried to drag me with them to the bar down the street, but I refused. And they went on without me. I waited in the lobby. The indicator over the elevator door stopped at the fifth floor. They were just getting out of the elevator. And now they must be walking down the hall. I could almost see John fitting the key. I walked quietly out of the hotel lobby to my car down the street. I felt better now.

0: As I let myself in the front door, I knew I'd done everything right. I'd been clever. And now there was only one thing to remember. I must act shocked when they call me to tell me John is dead. John!
1: Hello, dear.
0: John!
1: Why, yes. Yes, I came back for my coat. Incidentally, where is it? The gray one. I was positive it was in the hall closet, but I can't find it. Who could have taken it? Did someone borrow it? Darling, what's the matter?
0: I thought you...
1: Where have you been, dear? Oh, you shouldn't worry me like this.
0: You didn't have your coat?
1: But I just told you. I started on my trip and discovered I'd left it behind, so I came back for it. Oh, please, dear, you mustn't get so upset about trifles. You're not well. And here you go.

0: Very considerate. 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
1: The police will be here any minute. When I called, they said they'd be right over. It's strange how it all worked out. He intended to make a lot of money off me, but I never had a chance to give him the $500. He thought he was so clever, but all he made was expenses. And I thought I was being clever, too. I killed two people. Terry Williams and her boyfriend, Skit Webb.

0: Thank you, Claire Trevor, for a splendid performance.
1: Oh, Miss Trevor.
2: Yes, Mr. Wilcox.
1: Remember what you said at rehearsal?
2: You mean that some women don't know a spark plug from a hill of beans?
1: That's right. Well, just in case you're one of those women, I went out to my car and got a spark plug.
2: Oh.
1: Now, you see how you can tell the difference?
2: Oh, why, of course. On this spark plug you handed me, it plainly says auto light resistor. And I doubt whether a hill of beans is marked at all.
1: I doubt it, too. 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
2: 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And I'm expecting almost as much pleasure from listening next week when radio's outstanding theater of thrills brings you Jimmy Stewart in Revenge, another gripping study in...
0: Suspense!
1: Claire Trevor will soon be seen co-starring with Fred McMurray in Borderline Productions' forthcoming picture, Borderline. Tonight's suspense play was written by Richard Vodra, with music composed by Lucian Morawek and conducted by Leith Stevens. The entire production was under the direction of Anton M. Leader. In the coming weeks, Suspense will present such stars as Frederick March, Joan Crawford, Agnes Moorhead, John Lund, and many others. Make it a point to listen each Thursday to Suspense, radio's outstanding theater of thrills. And next Thursday, same time, hear James Stewart in Revenge.
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16: It was set for Friday. I mean set. We'd thought of everything. Cronin would be waiting in a speedboat under the wall. We'd make it during the recreation period. Some of the boys would start a rhubarb in the far corner of the yard. We'd be up and over and in the river before the guards missed us. And then Tuesday night, the radio changed everything.
17: Word has just reached us from Pequot City. The river is 3 feet below flood stage at lock 7 and rising. Flood stage is expected at midnight. Rain is still falling in the upper watershed. Flood warnings have been issued along the waterfront here in Frickburg. Elsewhere, rising waters are reported in the upper Allegheny and Monongahela, and flood stages may be expected from New Kensington and Wheeling to Pittsburgh. We return you to Tuesday Reveries with the Steel River Sinfonetta.
16: That does it.
18: And what's that?
16: The flood. Marsh, you hear that on the radio?
19: Yeah, I heard it. So it's raining outside.
16: Yeah, it's raining up the river and it's raining in the mountains.
18: And we're mighty lucky to be nice and warm in a comfy little old present cell.
16: We got to move up the timetable.
19: What? What are you talking about?
16: We walk out of here tomorrow night, Thursday morning latest.
18: Well, how come? Cronin won't be here for us till Friday afternoon.
19: What are you trying to do, louse up the details?
16: Now, listen, the river will hit flood stage at lock 7 at midnight tonight.
19: So what?
16: So lock 7 is 80 miles upstream. Right below it, the Lucinda River runs into the Steel. That means that Lock 8 at Renton will probably give way by tomorrow morning. Between Lock 8 and Frickburg, a half dozen little rivers pour into the Steel. At midnight tomorrow night, the prison will be an island surrounded by the biggest flood since 1886.
19: Very interesting.
18: I don't know much about these things. We don't ever get much water on the Rio Grande.
16: Well, I know. I was born and raised a half a mile from here. I know floods. I was raised on them. Flooded out twice a year when I was a kid, every fall and every spring. By tomorrow night, this cell block will be a swimming pool.
18: Well, that'll be a change.
16: Tomorrow night we go.
19: What about Cronin?
16: Cronin ain't gonna get here in this flood.
18: Look, Bragg, I don't think we ought to risk it.
16: There ain't any risk. You don't know how it is when there's a flood. People go crazy. We get out of here, we act like any other characters trying to get to high ground. Only we head for my house. We get a change of clothes and we're on our way. We'll be at Cronin's joint in Youngstown before we ever get started.
19: I don't know, Bragg.
16: If you're going with me, you're going I say so and I say tomorrow.
18: But, Bragg...
16: What, Rudd?
18: I can't swim.
16: We already had a gun. No matter how, Cronin got it into me. I buried it in a can of tallow in the soap plant, and I put that can of tallow so far back in the corner wasn't nobody going to use it to make soap. I broke it out yesterday and hid it behind the tubes and things in my radio. I got a radio in my cell because I've been such a model prisoner. Me. Wednesday morning before breakfast, Lefty, the head screw, came into the cell block and made his little speech.
20: Man, we're in for a flood. Looks like it's going to be serious. Water's only a foot below the top of the downtown flood walls right now.
21: Ain't that too bad?
20: The Frickburg Disaster Committee's asked every able-bodied man to get down there and help sandbag those walls.
21: I'm a stranger, Tom, myself.
22: That's for citizens and taxpayers.
20: Yeah. All right, how many of you want to volunteer for the job?
23: I'll go.
20: All right. We'll take off after breakfast, but remember, this ain't no picnic. Don't try no funny stuff. Because I'll be right there with you, me and the rest of my boys.
22: Oh, you don't want to stand out there in the rain all day.
20: Okay. That's all. Breakfast in 5 minutes.
16: Up goes the timetable again.
18: What?
16: Don't have to wait for tonight. We make it this morning.
18: What are you doing with that radio?
16: What do you think? Give me the tape.
18: Tape?
16: The tape. That phony boil you bandaged the other day.
18: Oh, yeah. Ow. That hurts.
16: Oh, you don't take it off that way. You do it this way.
18: Hey, take it easy.
16: Shut up.
18: Why, that hurt me, Bragg.
16: You know, that tape is automatic on the inside of my leg. Yeah, we're on our way.
19: Yeah, Bragg?
16: You all set, Marsh?
19: Set.
16: When we get down the river, we keep close together. Watch me.
19: Sure, Bragg. Whatever you say.

0: old town looks good.
1: Yeah, what's so good about it? All those crummy houses all painted the same crummy color.
0: Yeah, there was once painted different colors.
1: And how come they're all the same color? All dingy gray like.
0: Smoke. Coal smoke from the mills.
1: Oh, I get it. Like down home, houses are all a crummy yellow from the crummy dust.
0: See down the street? Third house on the left?
1: Yeah. What about it?
0: That's where we'll be tonight.
2: That your joint?
0: Yeah, home sweet home. Ma still lives there.
1: Yeah, but ain't they liable to look for us, huh?
0: They do, Ma. I'll take care of them. She got no use for cops. Ever since my old man got slapped around in the Battle of the Barges up at Homestead. Oh.
2: What's the matter?
0: The gun is beginning to pinch.
1: You can stand a few more minutes, can't you?
0: You kidding? Hey, look at that.
2: That old red brick building? What about it?
0: The Candler School. That's where I went.
1: You graduate, Brad?
0: No, I transferred to Pine Hill, graduated there.
2: Pine Hill? What's that?
0: State Reformatory.
2: Hey, what are they slowing down for?
0: Well, we ain't no ways near the river.
1: Turn into a gravel yard, looks like.
3: All right, boys. Five of you drop off here to fill sandbags. Minkowski, Steiner, Anthony, Walton, and Bragg.
0: Me?
3: Yeah, you. Come on, pile up.
4: Bragg, what are we going to do?
0: Nothing now.
2: Well, Bragg, there goes the ball game.
0: Only one inning. I knew that gravel yard. Used to play in it when I was a kid. It was just 3 blocks from my old lady's house. I could have made it easy through back alleys. But I ain't that kind of guy. I went into the pen on the same rap with Mercer. I wasn't going to leave it without him. A runt. I liked the bum. A little slow in the upstairs department, maybe, but a good guy. I'd wait. But it was tough. Filling sandbags all day in the rain with that tape gun cutting into my leg. No blood getting to my foot. First it hurt, then it was like pins and needles in my toes, and I couldn't feel nothing at all. It was real tough, because I didn't dare limp. I couldn't take a chance on any nosy guard asking me what was the matter. It got tougher. Towards the end of the day, I was seeing spots in front of my eyes. I was like to pass out when the truck come by to pick us up. It wasn't until after chow, when we was locked in my cell for the night, I could get the thing off my leg. Then it all went into reverse. The pins and needles came back, and after them, the pain.
1: That leg looks like you was branded.
0: Yeah, it feels it.
1: Moish and I never expected to see you back here.
0: You kidding?
1: Well, you know.
0: Turn on the radio. Let's see how the flood's doing.
1: All right.
0: And tomorrow, we got to make sure we stick together.
1: How are we going to do that?
0: I don't know, but we got to, because tomorrow's going to be our last chance.
5: Ohio Avenue Bridge, 41 feet, 6 inches and rising.
0: Holy...
5: This is station KDKW Frickburg. We'll remain on the air throughout the night to bring you flood bulletins and assist in directing rescue operations. Attention, please. The flood wall at Water Street and 4th has given way. All residents of the Brownsville District are advised to evacuate their homes at once.
0: Here we go.
5: All civilian defense
0: Brownsville,
5: workers,
0: that's what they call a neighborhood around here.
5: Station leaders at once. Send the boat to 317 California Street.
0: Hey, Marsh. Yeah, you getting this?
2: Everywhere.
0: It won't be long now.
2: Bragg, look.
0: What?
2: The floor behind the cell block.
0: Water. A trickle of water, I told you. It means there's a foot and a half or 2 feet out in the yard.
2: To 42 Watson Alley. Hey!
6: The lights went out.
3: Now listen to me. There ain't any lights. Dynamo's flooded out. We're gonna move you men. There'll be 6 foot of water in this cell block by morning.
7: Oh, where are you gonna move
3: us? We're moving you out.
8: Where are you taking us, Lefty?
3: We're moving you to the Conestoga County Jail. It's on high ground. You'll be safe there till the water drops. You'll be in the drunk tank on the 4th floor.
8: I object.
3: All right. Now let's make it snappy. The water's rising 2 feet an hour. I'm gonna open the doors. Form in line and follow me. No funny business.
0: All set, Ron?
2: Yeah.
0: Moish?
2: Set.
1: Hey, you forgot.
0: No, I didn't.
2: And you're going to tape it to your leg?
0: Not this time. It goes into my belt. Going to need it in less than 3 minutes. Now stick close to me.
3: All right, now. Line up. Let's go.

0: Come on this way, man. The buses are right here at the gate.
1: Come on, Ed. Come on. Keep it moving.
2: Run.
3: Yeah.
2: Friday by the gate. I'll take him from behind. You get his gun.
3: Right.
0: Let's go, man. Come on.
2: You get Lefty, I'll get Riley.
3: What about me?
2: Run, shoot straight. Or just keep with me.
1: All right. Come on, boys. Come on. We ain't got all night. Snap it up. Come on. Get the light.
4: You what?
5: Yeah. You got the gun, Run?
4: I got it.
0: Hey, get back in the line.
4: Make me.
0: Stay right where you are. Don't anybody move.
2: Get behind me, Run.
5: Okay.
2: Come on, shoot, Lefty. Fatty makes a good chest protector.
1: No.
2: Relax, Fatty. You might not get hurt.
0: Stop that man, Bragg. Hand your gun.
2: You make a pretty good target, Lefty. They just might drop you.
0: You know what that'll get you.
2: Sure. What's the difference? One guard or two guards? It's the same hot seat.
3: Bragg, we better move. Every school in the place will be down here now.
2: Yeah. Let's go, boys.

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0: And now, Autolite brings back to our Hollywood soundstage Mr. Jeff Chandler in Elliot Lewis's production of The Steel River Prison Break, a dramatic report well calculated to keep you in...

0: What'd you have to shoot that guard for, Runt?
1: I didn't want taking a chance.
0: You dumb jerk. Breaking out of stir's one thing, murder's another. Come on, this way.
2: We splashed up Ohio Street, and there wasn't no one following us. Screws were too busy getting the other cons into the buses. They couldn't have found us anyway, because we lost ourselves behind the swinging doors of Hurley's Saloon, where I used to rush the growler for my old man. We were in pretty good shape. I hadn't used my own gun yet. Runt had 3 rounds left in the guard's gun. So we just stood there in the dark with the water lapping around our knees and watched the buses loaded with stir birds pull out one by one for the Conestoga County Jail. We made it. We made it.
1: So far. What do we do now, swim?
3: I can't swim.
2: Well, we ain't gonna walk, that's for sure. Mars' house is 10 blocks closer to the river. This water's going up, not down.
1: It stinks.
2: Sure it stinks. Floods always stink. You ought to smell what it's like when the water drops. Only we ain't gonna be here to smell it.
3: Wait a minute. Listen.
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1: Where's that radio coming from?
2: A rescue boat. All the rivermen help when there's a flood like this. Not even the radios.
3: Maybe it'll rescue us, huh?
2: That's what I figured, Rod. Let me handle it. You two act a little tight.
0: Hey, Mac! Over this way!
1: Doc,
2: just stay behind these swinging doors.
0: Over here at Hurley's!
5: What are you doing there? I took the last guy out there a half hour ago.
0: Oh, we was in the back room with a pitcher of beer. We wasn't ready to leave yet.
5: You're lucky I cut through this way. Now that the cons are out of the premise and entire area, it's been cleared. You guys might have drowned.
0: Yeah, I guess we might have.
5: Oh, here, take my hand.
0: Yeah.
5: Come on here.
3: Oh, thanks, mister.
6: I never saw so much rain in my life.
5: Well, all aboard?
0: Yep.
5: Well, then let's... Hey, what kind of suits is that? Hey, you guys are convicts.
2: Oh. That's right, buddy. And take off his windbreaker, Runt.
5: What?
2: Strip him. I want to cover this number on my back.
3: Oh, yeah, sure. Come on, give me a hand, boys. There you are, Brad.
2: Good. Over the side with him.
3: Huh? Oh, you ain't gonna...
2: No, I ain't gonna. You are. Over the side.
3: But that's murder.
2: Look, there's talk. You shot a guard 10 minutes ago. What was that, target practice? Over the side.
3: Oh, okay, Brad.
2: All right, Jensen. Hit the deck out of sight. Here we go.
4: Residents of Hawthorne Hills and Meadowlands are requested to donate their blood in the emergency blood bank to the Hawthorne Presbyterian Church.
1: Where are we going, Greg?
2: Mars' house. On Ohio Street now. We turn left onto Liberty, and 8 blocks from there, we're home. Turn off that radio. Here's Liberty Street now. Hang on.
1: Take it easy, Bragg.
3: Now, watch out, Bragg. There's a boatload of people up here.
2: Get down, Runt. Get down!
1: Bragg, you ran down that boat.
2: Yeah, I know.
1: There were women and kids in it.
2: That's it, tough luck.
1: We gotta go back.
2: I can't go back. Where's Runt?
1: Huh? Runt. Hey, Runt, where are you?
2: Get down, Moist. Stay out of sight.
1: He ain't here.
2: They must have fell out when we hit the boat.
1: We gotta go back for him.
2: We can't, Moist.
1: Yeah, but he's got the gun.
2: He had the guard's gun. I still got mine with a full clip.
1: But Braggy can't swim.
2: I know.
1: Well, maybe the water ain't deep there. Maybe he can walk.
2: You kidding? Look at those storefronts. There's 15 feet of water under us. Tied up to the front porch roof of Mars' house. Didn't take long to rip the radio and battery out of that launch, kick a hole in her bottom and sink her on Mars' front yard. We needed the radio. I wanted to know whether the boys were looking for us or for flood victims.
4: A boat to 754 Stanton Alley. Joel, they picked that one up. Correction. Disregard 754 Stanton Alley. Attention all doctors and nurses in Crane Valley, New Thames, and Henry Roy. Your services
2: they were
4: are
2: looking for flood victims. With people drowning and typhoid threatening, the water supply cut off, the phone lines out, and the National Guard and Army called in, no one was thinking much about 3 escapees. I mean, 2. Mal wasn't home, Natch. She was an old hand with floods. When that water hits 35 feet at Ohio Avenue Bridge, Mal always lights out for Aunt Carrie's in Mount Austin, sits it out. Everything was snug on the second floor, and my room was just like I left it. So Moish and I hit the sack, hoping the water wouldn't come any higher. And it didn't.

0: Hey, Marsh. Huh? Come on, rise and shine. Wake up.
1: Huh? Hey, what are you doing in my cell?
0: This ain't a cell, you jerk.
1: Huh? Where am I?
0: You're in my ma's house, remember? We ain't in stir no longer.
1: Huh. Yeah, yeah.
0: Come on, get with it. Look out the window.
1: Hey, I'm hungry.
0: Oh, ain't. Look at that.
1: What?
0: Stop raining, the water's dropping. You can see the parlor windows on the house across the street.
1: So?
0: So, by this afternoon, we can move.
1: I'm hungry.
0: You're gonna be hungrier. Ma's kitchen will be 3 inches deep in muck.
1: Hey, when the water drops, they'll be looking for us.
0: We won't be here. By midnight tonight, we'll be in Cronin's joint in Youngstown.
1: How?
0: You're here, ain't you?
1: Yeah.
0: Don't ask how, just take my word for it. We'll be there. By 5 o'clock that afternoon, we were plenty hungry. We could stand a little more of that, because the water had drained out of the street. People were beginning to drift back to their homes, picking their way through the ankle-deep muck. It was time for us to move. Moish and I put on a couple of my best suits while the radio blared on and on.
2: The Ohio Street Bridge is now 32 feet and falling. The Army engineers report that the flood crest is well past Vicksburg and is expected to reach Steubenville tonight and Cincinnati tomorrow night.
0: Sweetheart, we're in business. Steubenville and Cincinnati. The cops over in Ohio will be so busy they'll never see the All Points flash.
1: That mud's gonna ruin your pretty pants.
0: So turn up the cuffs and let's go.
2: At the McCandless School, positive identifications include...
0: Hey, they turned my old schoolhouse into a morgue. Listen.
2: Mrs. Mary... correction, that's Mrs. Margaret Bragg.
0: Moish.
1: What?
0: Margaret Bragg.
2: River Stage...
0: It's my ma. Maybe it was a mistake. Wouldn't be the first time they'd made mistakes like that. Maybe it was a trick. Maybe the warden put out that flash to trap me. But maybe it was on the level. I had to know. I had to be sure. So Moish and I sloughed through mud up to our ankles, but not out of the Youngstown road. I was headed for the schoolhouse. Moish, well, he's a good kid. He came along. Was stretched out in the assembly hall, row on row of them on cots covered with sheets. In the assembly hall where us kids used to pledge allegiance to the flag and sing America the Beautiful. I beg pardon.
3: Yes, may I help you?
0: Yeah, Mrs. Margaret Bragg. I heard on the radio you had Mrs. Margaret Bragg here.
3: Just a moment, please. I'll see if she's listed. Yes. Down that aisle to the right, 4 or 5 cots down, you'll find the name on the tag.
0: Yeah, thanks.
1: Greg.
0: Yeah?
1: Even if they got her here, maybe it's a trap.
0: I gotta be sure. I gotta see her.
1: Hey, yeah, I know.
0: If you want to get out, get. It's okay with me.
1: No, I'm sticking, but keep your eyes open.
0: Yeah, sure.
1: What's that tag say?
0: Campanelli, Luigi.
1: That one's unidentified.
0: Leroy Sarah Jean. I went to school with her.

0: Mrs. Margaret.
1: Turn down the sheet, will you, Marsh?
0: Yeah. Sure.
2: All right, Bragg, put your hands up.
3: Bragg, it's Lefty, the head guard.
1: Doc, down behind his cot.
2: Come on, Bragg. Give yourself up. Let's not make any more trouble for these people. They've had enough of it.
1: I didn't get this far to give myself up in no lousy morgue. Boys, make your way behind these cuts to the door by the stage. I'll cover you.
3: Okay. Okay, Bragg, I got the door open.
1: Good boy. Come on, kid.
3: Where's this leak?
1: The balcony above the swimming pool. This way. Come on, we gotta make it across that catwalk with a high diving board.
3: Go ahead, I'll follow you.
1: All right. Okay, Marsh, come on, we can get out through here.
3: Right. Stand where you are, Marsh.
1: Nuts to you, Lefty. Marsh!
2: You're next, Bragg.
1: Are you dirty?
2: You ready to come now, Bragg?

0: Okay, let's go.
1: Lefty.
0: Yeah?
1: Can I say goodbye to Ma before I go?
0: Yeah, I suppose so.
1: How did it happen, Lefty? How did she drop?
0: Didn't you read her tag?
1: No.
0: Seems the rescue boat she was in was capsized by an unidentified launch at the corner of Ohio and Liberty Streets last night.
1: You're lying.
0: No, that's what the tag says. Sort of a hit-and-run pilot.
1: You're lying. I was running that launch.
0: Oh, you were. Well, like you said last night, Bragg, what difference does it make if you kill two instead of one? It's the same hot seat, ain't it?

0: 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Tonight's star, Mr. Jeff Chandler.
1: Well, Jeff, thanks for an exciting story and a wonderful performance.
2: Well, thanks to you, Harlow, and to Autolite for inviting me to appear on Suspense. 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
0: Next week on Suspense, another story based on actual events. A dramatic report on mediums and the terrible harm it is in their power to commit. Starring the First Lady of Suspense, Miss Agnes Moorhead, in The Evil of Adelaide Winters. In weeks to come, we shall also present Mr. Charles Lawton and Mr. Tony Curtis,

And now, tonight's presentation of radio's outstanding theater of thrills, Suspense. Tonight, the story of a man who tries to escape his past and is faced with no future. We call it Nobody Ever Quits. So now, starring Tom McKee, here is tonight's suspense play, Nobody Ever Quits.

0: Well, you better check the oil and water, too. Hey, you got any hot coffee inside?
1: Yeah, hot and black.
0: Oh, that's for me. Must be close to zero.
1: Not that bad. Down around 20. Drop tonight, though. Radio says we might get a blizzard.
0: And they call this sunny California.
1: Well, we're more than 5,000 feet here. 6,500 at the top of the pass up the road a piece.
0: Yeah, I know. I just came over it.
1: Heading north?
0: Yeah, Vegas. How far is it from here?
1: Well, let's see. 260 from Victorville. Victorville's 32 from here. What's the matter? You lost?
0: What makes you think so?
1: Well, Cajon Pass is the direct route. Not many cars come over the mountains in the winter.
0: Say, ain't I seen you someplace before?
1: No. Not unless you've been through here before.
0: No, never. I mean back east someplace. You come from back east?
1: Never been. Come from up north. Wairika.
0: Yeah, that's funny. You take that mustache off and you'd be a ringer for a kid I once knew back in Jersey City. Joey Perino. Funny.
1: Yeah. Lookalikes. You run into him sometime.
0: Yeah. You sure you were never back east?
1: Yeah, sure.
0: That's funny. Without that mustache, I'd swear
1: you'd be mistaken.
0: Yeah, I guess so. Well, where do I find the coffee?
1: Right inside, sir. Sally will take care of you.
0: Oh, you better check the battery and the tires, too, huh?
1: Sure thing.
0: Oh, I'll have a cup of black coffee,
2: yes,
0: please.
2: Yes, sir.
3: In the mountain regions, tonight's storm is expected to bring at least 6 inches of snow down to about the 3,000-foot level. Now let's get back to the music.
2: Here you are.
0: Oh, thanks. This coffee feels good. It sounds like you might be snowed in.
2: Oh, won't be the first time.
0: That might be dangerous, considering...
2: Oh, no. I'm not expecting until April. We never get any snow that late.
0: Not even when the weather's unusual, like they say out here?
2: Well, it's never that unusual. You better get Walt to put your chains on.
0: Oh, I haven't got any.
2: Well, then watch your step going down the hill. Particularly Moose Shoal Curve. It's bad in the snow like this.
0: Oh, thanks. I'll remember that. Is, he your husband?
2: Who?
0: The fella gassing me up, this, Walt.
2: Yeah?
0: You two all alone up here?
2: Oh, there's my dad. He'd better get a move on, or he won't get up that mountain tonight.
0: Oh, where is he?
2: Went down to Victorville this afternoon for supplies. Seems to me you're asking a lot of questions.
0: Yeah, maybe I am. I'm sorry. Just that traveling alone like I am, you get lonely. It's nice to talk to someone.
2: Sure, I know it is.
0: You born around here?
2: No, up north.
0: Wairika?
2: Yeah. How'd you guess?
0: Well, your husband said that's where he comes from.
2: He did?
0: Yeah, doesn't he?
2: We said he did, didn't he?
0: Yeah. Say, you ever hear of a guy named Joey Perino?
2: No. Why should I?
0: Your husband looks like him.
2: What if he does?
0: Nothing. You ever been east?
2: Nope, never outside the state. You ask more questions than a cop.
0: Don't worry, I ain't no cop.
1: Well, it's all set to roll.
0: Oh, I need any oil?
1: No, full up.
0: How much do I owe you?
1: Let's see, 12 gallons, that'll be $3.95.
0: Was that plus the coffee?
1: Compliments to the management, the policy of the establishment. Free coffee during blizzards. All right, Sally?
2: Yeah, sure.
0: Here you are.
1: I get your change.
0: Hey, don't bother. $3.95 for the gas and 10 cents for the coffee. I got a policy, too. I don't take handouts.
2: Oh, but Walt was only
0: trying... I don't want to be owing anybody anything, sister. Particularly rats. He's seeing you, Joey.
2: Joey? What do you mean, Walt, calling you Joey?
1: That's nuts.
2: He asked an awful lot of questions.
1: What kind of questions?
2: About me, about you. Said you told him you came from Wairika. Why'd you tell him that?
1: Look, honey, the guy's nuts. I never told him I came from Wairika.
2: You never told me where you came from either, Walt. You just said you came from back east.
4: Well, what difference does it make?
2: Well, it didn't then when we first met. It doesn't now if you tell me it doesn't.
4: All right. I tell you it doesn't.
2: Okay. Forgive me for being foolish. That man had me scared. The way he asked questions, the way he looked at you. He called you Rat. He called you Joey.
4: Oh, he's nuts, honey. Come on. You better get to bed. It's going to be a long, cold night.
2: All right. You coming?
4: Yeah, in a little while. Won't be much more business in this storm.
2: You know something, Walt?
4: What?
2: I love you. I love you very much.
4: Is that a fact?

0: Hello.
1: Mr. Pirelli?
0: Yeah?
1: I have a long-distance call for you from Victorville, California.
0: Who's calling?
1: Just a moment, please. Who's calling, Mr. Pirelli?
2: Mr. Battaglia.
0: Okay, operator, put him on.
2: Go ahead, sir.
3: Hello, Pete?
0: Yeah, Bat, what are you doing in Victorville? You're supposed to be here by dinner time.
3: Yeah, I know, but I sort of got lost in the mountains.
0: Yeah, figures. I know you get lost in Jersey City.
3: Yeah. But wait till you hear what I found.
0: A gold mine, I suppose.
3: No. Joey Perino.
0: You're kidding. Where?
3: In a gas station back in the hills.
0: You sure it's Joey?
3: Well, sure I'm sure. He's got a mustache and he's got a wife and he calls himself Walt something or other, but it's Joey, all right.
0: Did he recognize you?
3: Well, sure he did, but he didn't let on. I thought I'd better tell you...
0: Hey, wait a minute. If he recognizes you, he'll take it on a lamb.
3: Oh, not a chance, Pete. He's up there all alone with his wife. She's in a family way, and it's blowing up a blizzard. He wouldn't risk getting her out in this kind of weather.
0: Hey, where are you?
3: In a joint called, White Spot.
0: All right, now you sit tight. I'll be there in a couple hours.
3: Well, how are you going to do that?
0: I'm going to charter a plane.
3: But, boss, I'll be glad to handle him for you.
0: Hey, I'm sure you would, Bat, but this one I want to take care of myself, in my own way, if you get what I mean.
3: I get what you mean. I'll wait for you here, huh?
0: What's the name of this place where he's at?
3: Walt Summit Service. Why?
0: I thought I might give him a ring before I leave.
3: Tip him off?
0: No, I'm going to offer him another chance.
3: Are you kidding?
0: What do you think?

0: Walt Summit Service. Good evening.
1: Hi, Joey.
0: You must have the wrong number. This is Walt Summit Service.
1: No, Joey. I got the right number. This is Big Pete. Remember me? Pat just told me he was by your joint a little while ago.
0: There's some mistake. I don't know what you're talking about. This is Walt Summit Service.
1: Okay, Joey. If you want it that way, it's Walt Summit Service and you're Walt. But back in Jersey City, you're still Joey Perino to all the boys. And Joey, the boys miss you. All of them. But me in particular. I miss you so much, Joey, I feel I just gotta talk to you.
0: I'm sorry. You have the wrong number.
2: Walt?
0: Yeah, honey?
2: Who was there?
0: Hey, you're supposed to be asleep.
2: I was just dozing off and the phone woke me up. Who was it, Walt?
0: Somebody had a wrong number.
2: Well, it took you long enough to tell him.
0: Guy was drunk or something.
2: Oh?
0: Look, you go back to sleep, honey.
2: Aren't you coming?
0: Nah, I don't feel very sleepy. I'll sit up a while and wait for your dad.
2: Oh, I don't think he'll try to come up the mountain tonight in this storm and all.
0: I'll sit up a while anyway. Keep the coffee hot in case he does.
2: All right, honey. But don't make it too late. I get lonely in here without you.
0: I know, darling. Look, you go to sleep now.

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Put spring cleaning on the list early this year. If you do, you're bound to put a crimp in those home fire statistics. Clean out all accumulated rubbish. When it's gone, it can't burn. Another thing, if you have frayed electrical wiring anywhere, have it replaced. Be fire-sighted about your home, and it'll always be there when you want it. Prevent home fires. It's cheaper and safer than putting them out. And now we bring back to our Hollywood soundstage Tom McKee, starring in tonight's production of Nobody Ever Quits, a tale well calculated to keep you in suspense.

0: and small craft warnings are flying from Point Conception to Point Doom. The Weather Bureau predicts that close on the heels of the present storm is another, developing off the coast of Northern California. This is an undisguised blessing for the farmer in the San Joaquin County, the growers in Orange County.
1: Wild Summit Service.
2: Hi, Joey.
1: Wrong number.
2: You should not have hang up on me, Joey.
1: Wrong number.
2: You listen to me and you listen good. I want to talk to you and I'm gonna.
1: You got the wrong number.
2: Okay, Joey, okay. Now you listen. You know a joint in Victorville called the White Spot?
1: Yeah, I know it.
2: Good. I'm at the airport in Vegas. I'm taking off for here in 5 minutes. You take off in 5 minutes too, Joey.
1: Look here.
2: Don't hang up on me again, Joey. You listen to me. Take you about the same time to get down off the mountain as it'll take me to fly to Victorville. You meet me in the White Spot. Now, that's an order.
1: I don't take orders from you anymore.
2: You'll take this one or I'll come up there and shove it down your throat.
1: Listen. Highway patrol car just pulled up outside.
2: Are you kidding, Joey? Well, you think you can scare me off with them two-bitted cops?
1: I'm not trying to kid you, Pete.
2: That's my boy, Joey. You finally acknowledge your old boss, huh? Now, you ain't gonna squeal at him, Orange, because I, Joey.
1: I'm not a squealer, Pete.
2: Ain't you?
1: No.
2: How do I know?
1: I'm telling you.
2: So how come you took a powder on me 2 years ago? How come? How come you just blew?
1: I just wanted out.
3: Hey, Walt. You in there?
1: Yeah. I'll be right there.
2: Who are you talking to?
1: State cops, I told you.
2: Well, you gonna tell them why you walked out on old Pete?
1: I don't tell nothing to nobody. I just want to be left alone. I wanted out, I got out.
2: You ain't out, kid. Nobody ever quits.
1: Look, leave me alone, will you, Pete? Sure, so I work for you, I draw for you. I don't know nothing, I ain't talking.
2: Sure you ain't.
1: I gotta go now. Just let me alone, Pete. For the love of heaven, let me alone.
4: Walt, there's someone at the door.
1: I know it, honey.
2: Who are you talking to now?
1: My wife, she's awake.
2: Well, you get rid of the cops, Joe, and you send your wife back to bed, and you'll meet me in 2 hours at the White Spot in Victorville, you got it? You better be there, Joey. Or I'm coming up the hill for you.
5: Oh, Miss Parson. Sorry I disturbed you, ma'am.
4: Oh, that's all right, Sergeant Toohey. Walt was on the...
1: Yes, Sergeant. Some crackpot. Second time he's called tonight. Got a wrong number. He can't get out of his drunken head.
5: Well, I just stopped by to see if you folks were all right.
1: Oh, sure. Snug as a bug in a rug.
4: Have a cup of coffee?
5: Well, yes, thanks, Miss Parsons. I guess maybe I dropped for that, too.
4: I thought maybe you might have an ulterior motive.
1: How's the weather outside?
5: Tain't fit night for man or motor car. Pass is closed, and we won't be able to get plows through from the other side until tomorrow forenoon.
1: Well, that's what you can expect in February.
5: Yeah. All those jokes about unusual weather. Fella lives his life in California like you and me, and, well, we know how she goes, eh, Walt?
1: That's a fact.
4: There you are, Sergeant. Sugar, cream, and hot, I hope.
5: Oh, wonderful, Mrs. Parsons. Just as advertised.
1: Sally.
4: Yes, darling?
1: Like the sergeant says, it ain't a fit night out for man or motor car.
4: Yes?
1: I thought maybe we might put him up for the night.
4: Well, of course. Well,
5: no, I wouldn't want to inconvenience you.
4: Oh, but it wouldn't be.
1: Not at all, Sergeant. No inconvenience at all. We sure like to have you stay.
5: Well, that's right nice of you, believe me, but I've got to get down on the road.
1: But it's after 10 now. You're off duty.
5: Yeah, and my relief comes from the other side of the mountain, and he ain't going to be able to get through, so I guess I'm still on duty.
4: Well, what is there to do now?
5: You never can tell in a storm like this. Orders are to patrol the highway.
1: But the highway's likely to be closed.
5: Right, so I'll patrol it until it is. Thanks for the coffee, Miss Parson.
4: Sure you won't stay?
5: Well, thanks, but I can't.
1: Won't be any trouble, Sergeant.
5: Thanks, anyway. That car out front.
1: What car?
5: Well, a couple hours ago when I was going up the pass. That pink and gray job you were gassing up.
1: What about it?
5: In any trouble?
1: No.
5: Huh. I just wondered. Hope he got done all right. Cars like that weren't designed for this kind of country.
1: No, I guess they weren't.
4: Nor its driver.
5: Huh?
1: Screwball. Maybe a little loaded, I don't know.
5: Hmm. Yeah. Well, good night, folks. And thanks again for the coffee.
1: You're welcome.
4: Night, Sergeant. Well?
1: Well?
4: I'll get it.
1: No, I'll get it. Walt Summit Service.
2: You ain't left yet, Joey? Get going.
1: You got the wrong number.
4: Again?
1: Again.
4: What is it, darling?
1: A screwball.
4: What's he want?
1: Who knows? He's drunk. Come on, let's go to bed.
4: I'm not very sleepy now. I know what. We'll sit up and wait for Dad.
1: He won't make it now.
4: He might.
1: Let's go to bed, I said. Didn't you hear me?
4: I heard you. All right, we'll go to bed.
1: Well, go then. I gotta lock up.
4: All right, honey. Walt?
1: What?
4: What's the matter?
1: Nothing. Nothing's the matter. I gotta lock up, that's all. Go on, go to bed. Stop asking a lot of stupid questions.

0: That'll be 20 cents for 3 minutes.
1: Yeah, Pete.
2: Well, how'd you guess it'd be me, Joey?
1: Let's cut the kitten.
2: I'm not kidding, Joey. I'm disappointed. I'm real disappointed. I fly all the way down here from Vegas just to talk to you. What happens? You ain't got the courtesy to come down the hill to see a pal. How come you ain't here, Joey?
1: I'm not coming, Pete.
2: You're not?
1: No.
2: Well, then I guess I'll just have to come up there.
1: Nobody's asking you.
2: Joey, that's no way to talk.
1: Lay off, will you, Pete? I ain't done nothing to you.
2: You walked out on me, Joey. Nobody walks out on Big Pete. I'll see you in an hour. Joey, don't try taking a powder. A fella at the bar just told me the pass is closed and the only way out is down the hill, Joey.
1: I know it, but it...
2: Want to change your mind and come on down, Joey? Joey?
0: Were you flashing, sir?
2: Yeah, I was cut off, operator.
0: Just a moment and I'll try to connect you. I'm sorry, sir. There seems to be trouble in that line. Probably the storm.
2: Thanks.
3: He ain't coming?
2: Don't worry, it couldn't be better. Line just went out in the storm.
3: And the pass is blocked. Oh, what a sweet setup.
2: Yeah, ain't it? All right, come on, let's go.
3: A pleasure.

0: that you, honey?
1: Yeah.
0: Come to bed.
1: I can't sleep.
0: Why not?
1: I'm worried.
0: About what? Where are you going? What are you putting on your coat for?
1: I gotta go down the hill.
0: What's the matter, Walt?
1: I'm worried about your dad, honey. I'm going to look for him.
0: Now, you know he's probably staying down at the Rances. If you're worried, telephone
1: him. No, I tried. Line's out. I gotta go look for him.
0: But, Walt, you can't leave me here alone.
1: I gotta, honey. I gotta.
0: But, Walt, I'm afraid.
1: There's nothing to be scared of. You'll be safe here.
0: Your gun. Why are you taking your gun?
1: I feel better with a gun.
0: Looking for Dad? Walt, you're keeping something from me. Who's been telephoning all night? Has it got something to do with that man who was here this evening? Tell me, Walt. You've got to tell me.
1: There's nothing to tell. Now, look. Go back to sleep.
0: No, I'm going with you.
1: You can't go out in this storm.
0: If you're going to look for Dad, I'm going with you. After all, he's my father.
1: Get back in bed, honey. Please.
0: If you promise you won't go out.
1: I can't. I gotta go. I gotta go alone.
0: Then it isn't Dad. It's something else.
1: Look, honey, don't...
2: Hey, how come the place all lit up like a Christmas tree? Can't be that much business tonight.
0: Oh, Dad, thank goodness you're here. This silly husband of mine was going out to look for you. He was afraid you'd skidded into the canyon or something.
2: Old mountain man like me? Oh, fiddlesticks. Glad you dressed, though, Walt. I promised Sergeant Tui I'd send you down the road to give him a hand.
1: Accident?
2: Yep. Went through the guardrail on Mule Shoe Curve. Durn fool was driving without chains. One of these fancy new two-tone jobs.
1: Dad. Was it a pink and gray hardtop convertible?
2: Well, Tui didn't specify, but he recognized the driver. Big shot gangster from back east, he said. didn't know the other fellow.
1: Were they hurt?
2: Hurt? They're both as dead as last week's hamburgers.
1: Okay, I'll get going. Honey. You put the gun back in the drawer. I'll be back in a little while.
0: All right, honey.
1: Dad.
2: Well.
1: See if she gets to bed, will you? She hasn't had much sleep tonight.
2: Sure.
0: Don't worry. I'll sleep now.
1: Good. You know something?
0: What?
1: I love you. I love you very much.

Suspense, in which Tom McKee starred in tonight's presentation of Nobody Ever Quits. Next week, the story of two young men and a frightening dare. We call it The Game. That's next week on Suspense. Suspense is produced and directed by Anthony Ellis.

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0: 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Tonight, Autolite brings you the story of a man who tries to commit the perfect crime. 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
4: The next time you walk into a bank, notice the guy behind the window. For 17 years, I worked in a bank, took it in and doled it out. And there was never a day that I didn't feel like a dead ant in a jar of honey. When the feeling got hard to handle, I'd blow a week's salary on a blonde or a new suit. But it didn't help. Expensive things are like eating peanuts. You can't stop. Sure, you can push them away, but what do you accomplish? You just have to reach a little farther. Mr. McPherson, the president of the bank, valued my efficiency at a premium. Whenever a new man was hired, I was elected to show him the ropes.
5: Mr. Graves, this is Mr. Robert Farley, our most experienced and conscientious teller. He'll see that you get off on the right foot.
4: He'd pat me on the back and leave me to explain the rules and regulations to some wet-nosed kid fresh out of college.
6: Hope you don't mind me hanging over your shoulder, Mr. Farley.
4: Oh, hang anywhere you want.
6: Huh?
4: Nothing.
6: Mr. McPherson tells me the procedure here is pretty strict. I wouldn't want to make any mistakes.
4: It's not too bad, Graves. Pretty much the same as any bank. Just make sure you write your figures clearly and... the old man has one particular fetish. Be sure your initials are legible.
6: Sure.
4: A few years ago, we had two tellers with the same initials. There was a deposit error, and nobody could tell which one made it. They both got fired. Like some coffee?
6: Well, I don't like to leave before I...
4: Oh, I always bring a thermos. Hand me that briefcase, will you?
6: Oh, sure.
4: Grab yourself a paper cup. That drugstore gives me indigestion. Hope you like it black.
6: Yeah, black's fine. Thanks. Been here long, Mr. Farley?
4: Started as a messenger boy when I was 18.
6: Watch out, it's hot.
4: Makes sense. Who wants cold coffee? Get the picture? As monotonous as 50 miles of dirt road, unless you've got patience. I had it. And for 17 years, I bet my patience on the longest shot in the world. If it happened, I was ready for it. For 17 years, I got up in the morning, filled my thermos with coffee, put it in my briefcase, and went to work. And every day, I sat there with my hands full of money, waiting and hoping. Then one afternoon, as the minute hand on the big bank clock jumped from 2:59 to 3, it paid off.
7: I'd like to cash a big check.
4: How big?
7: How much have you got?
4: What?
7: Don't move an inch or I'll blow your head off.
4: He was a big man in a trench coat and he held a gun pointed right at my chest. I looked down the line of windows. An armed man covered each one.
8: Don't anybody move. This is a holdup.
7: Hurry it up, buddy. All the money you got in the drawer.
4: I reached for a stack of thousands and watched him rake the money into a leather bag. I kept handing him money, praying someone would get to the alarm.
7: Come on, let's have it faster.
8: Get that guy another four!
4: Fast. Everything happened fast. Pete Johnson was the guy who turned in the alarm. Now he was down on his face, his life running out all over the floor. Everybody was crowding around Pete, everybody but me. I remember those patient years and moved like a machine. I grabbed my briefcase.
9: stuffed it with the rest of the money from the cash drawer. Tens, twenties, hundreds. It was a matter of seconds while the hysteria kept everyone else too busy to notice. Then I closed the case, put it back under my counter. I took a deep breath and joined the crowd standing around Pete Johnson.
3: What'd the guy look like?
9: Well, officer, he had on a trench coat and a hat.
3: What color was the hat? What color the coat?
9: Well, the coat was tan, I think. The hat green or gray.
3: Did you get a good look at his face?
9: No. I was too busy looking at his gun.
3: Well, we got pretty good descriptions. You can send everybody home.
5: They got about 80,000. Your window took the biggest loss, Farley.
9: Oh, well, he cleaned me out. I'm sorry, Mr. McPherson.
5: Can't be helped. Certainly nothing for you to worry about. I'll see you in the morning.
9: Yes, sir.
6: Mr. Farley.
9: Huh? Oh, what is it, Graves?
6: I just thought maybe you wanted a lift home.
9: No, thanks. I'm still a little shaky. I think I'll walk it off. Thanks just the same.
6: Sure, Mr. Farley. Anytime.
9: So far, so good. About a 50-foot walk to the front door, and I'd be on the street. Easy street. But I took my time. Too close to look anxious. Too close to attract attention. I closed the drawer, reached down, and stopped. My fingers inches away from the leather handle on the briefcase. At the front door stood two policemen. They'd stopped one of the tellers and were questioning him, asking him about a lunch pail he was carrying. They made him open it, and I got sick. I'd never make the street with that briefcase. Suddenly, everything seemed mixed up, confused. I grabbed my coat, headed for the door. I had to get out, run, forget the briefcase, and save myself. All the way across the bank, I kept telling myself, relax. Slow down.
3: Hold it, mister.
9: What's the matter?
3: Just checking. No packages, huh?
9: No.
3: Okay, good night.
9: Good night.
10: Mr. Farley!
3: Hey, you.
9: What?
3: Guy calling you.
6: Mr. Farley, I forgot your briefcase. You wouldn't have had any hot coffee in the morning.
9: Oh, yeah. Thanks, Graves.
3: That your briefcase?
9: Yeah, why?
3: What's in it?
9: An empty thermos.
3: Better have a look.
5: Mr. Farley.
9: Yes, sir?
5: I hope you weren't upset about your window.
9: Oh, this officer wants to check my briefcase.
5: Your briefcase? Oh, don't be ridiculous, Sergeant. I'll vouch for Mr. Farley. Been with me 17 years.
3: Okay, Mr. McPherson.
9: Thank you, sir.
5: Can't trust you. Can't trust anybody. Oh, that's all I wanted to say. See you in the morning.
9: Yes, sir. I'd made it. A briefcase full of money, and for a bonus, can't trust you, can't trust anybody. I went up the steps of my apartment like a kid on his way to a taffy pull. Once inside, I locked the door and opened the case. I walked to the bed and dumped it. House Beautiful should feature it, a crazy quilt of money. I counted it, $28,311. I counted it again and took a nap. I looked at the clock on the nightstand. 7:10. I'd been out about a half hour. Somebody was knocking at my door. I shoveled the money back into the briefcase and put it under the bed. Who is it?
6: Graves, Mr. Farley. Can I see you a minute?
9: Oh. I'll be right there.
6: Oh, you've been asleep?
11: Yeah.
6: Didn't mean to wake you up.
11: That's okay. What's on your mind?
6: I stopped off at the corner market. Bought a fifth.
9: I thought they only sold milk and quarts.
6: Oh, I thought maybe you'd want a drink.
9: Now, why did you think maybe I'd want a drink?
6: Well, I'm sorry. I just wanted to talk. I'll see you in the morning.
9: No, wait a minute. Come on in. Come on. I could use a drink. I'll get some glasses. Make yourself comfortable.
6: Thanks.
9: Now, what's the occasion?
6: Oh, just thought you might still be a little upset after that holdup.
9: Upset?
6: Yeah. You were pretty nervous.
9: Oh, yeah, I guess I was. You're a nice kid.
6: Thanks. This okay? It's a blend.
9: Sure. No soda. Water all right?
6: Yeah, fine.
9: Well, cheers.
6: Cheers. Mr. Farley.
9: Yeah?
6: What are you going to do with all that money?
9: What?
6: That money you put in your briefcase. What are you going to do with it?
9: You out of your mind?
6: I saw you. If you haven't figured out what you're going to do with the money, I could sure use some of it.
9: He sat across the table from me, smiling like a young rattlesnake in a rabbit pen. He took out a cigarette, leaned back in his chair, and lighted it. He blew the smoke across at me in a long, thin stream. I could feel the panic again. The smoke spread out and hung over the table.
6: 50-50, Mr. Farley. I think that's fair.
9: Half of 17 years. He was asking for half of a lifetime, and I couldn't spare it.
6: What do you say, Mr. Farley?
9: No.
6: Okay.
9: Oh, wait a minute.
6: Yes, Mr. Farley? Change your mind?
9: Yeah.
6: Well, good. Let's have another drink.
9: Sure. Say when.
6: Hold it. That's fine.
9: Cheers.
6: Cheers.
9: You're too young to drink anything.

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2: 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Autolite spark plugs are ignition engineered to pitch perfect performance and catch the praises of smart motorists everywhere.
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2: Yes, Stan, and have worn-out spark plugs replaced with either standard or resistor-type ignition-engineered Autolite spark plugs, because even as the umpire knows, you're always right with Autolite.
0: And now, Autolite brings back to our Hollywood soundstage Mr. Dick Powell in Elliot Lewis's production of Overdrawn, a tale well calculated to keep you in suspense.
3: For a minute, nothing was real. Then gradually, I started to think clearly again, more coolly and smoothly. I got the keys to Graves' car out of his pocket, packed a bag, and grabbed the briefcase with the money. I carried them out to his car and locked them in the trunk. Then I went back for him. It was dark. I got him over my shoulder and went out the back door to the alley. I got him into the car, propped him up at the seat beside me. He looked like a college boy after a big game celebration, like he'd wake up any minute and say, "Stop the car, I don't feel so good." A few miles outside of town, there was a reservoir. I pulled up a few feet from the edge and sat there a minute, smoking a cigarette. I didn't dare go too fast. Had to know the next move. Suddenly, the kid's body slipped a little and leaned against my shoulder like he wanted to hurry and get it over with. It was the least I could do. I grabbed my briefcase and bag, took the brake off, and shoved. The car slid into the water in a slow, smooth glide.
4: Leaving at gate 3 for Ventura, Santa Barbara, Monterey, Palo Alto, and
5: yes,
4: San
5: a bit of hurry. That's your bus he just called.
6: Thanks.
3: It was dark in the bus, and too many people were using the air. A baby in the back somewhere didn't like it either. I put a cigarette in my mouth, and as I struck a match, the glow lit up the face that leaned toward it from the next seat.
7: Hold it, will you, honey? Thanks. Oh, stuffy in here, isn't it?
3: Yes, it is. Going far?
7: San Francisco. I got a cousin there. He runs a restaurant. One of those fish places on the wharf, you know.
3: Well, I've never been there, but I've heard about them.
7: You never been to San Francisco? Oh, you got a kick coming. It's not much when the sun's out, but at night it gets enough like New York to be just great. You'll love it. Of course, I don't know anything about you, but...
3: Oh, you don't have to. We're starting even. What's your name?
7: Betsy Clark.
3: Mine's Adams. Arthur Adams. I'm a used car salesman from San Diego. I'm taking my first vacation in 5 years. And I'm glad to know you, Miss Clark. There were times during the trip when I shied away from her. I couldn't possibly be lucky enough to pick up a right girl in such a wrong place. But she got to be important to me just by being there. I didn't want to be alone. We got to San Francisco about 8 o'clock the next morning, and I felt panic again. She'd leave me now and go to her cousin. Leave me in a vacuum to hold hands with a briefcase in the past.
7: Where are you going to stay, Arthur?
3: I don't know. Some downtown hotel, I guess. Any suggestions?
7: Well, there's a little place on Geary. It's clean, the price is right.
3: Sounds fine. What's the address?
7: 354 South. Come on, we'll take a cab.
3: We?
7: Well, unless you want to walk. It's a good 10 blocks.
3: Oh, I thought you were staying with your cousin.
7: I changed my mind. Besides, you're liable to get lost without me. These San Francisco streets can be very confusing.
6: Oh, hello, Miss Clark.
7: Hello, Pop. You got a couple of rooms?
6: Sure. It's good to see you again. It's been nearly...
7: This is Mr. Adams, Pop. Give him one overlooking the bay. He's never been here before.
6: Hey, he can have, 411.
7: Okay. How about me?
6: 409?
3: That'll be fine.
6: I'll take you up.
7: You call me when you're freshened up. There's a wonderful restaurant that serves stuffed grape leaves. We'll begin the tour with something exotic, huh?
3: Oh, great. Let's keep it that way. I'll be ready in an hour. I got settled in my room and had Pop bring me a paper. The bank robbery story was there, but that's all. In a day or two, there'd be more. I dressed for dinner, filled my pocket with enough money for a couple of big weeks, then took the briefcase downstairs to the desk. All right, can you put this case in the safe for me, Pop?
6: Oh, sure, Mr. Adams. Just a moment, I'll give you a receipt.
3: Is this the house phone?
6: Oh, yeah.
3: 409, please. Hi, I'm downstairs. I had to put something in the safe. Okay.
6: Here's your receipt, Mr. Adams.
3: Cigarette?
7: Mm-hmm.
3: Oh, wonderful, Denny. Would you like to dance?
7: I'd love to. You having fun?
3: Mm-hmm.
7: Arthur?
3: Yeah?
7: How long's your vacation?
3: 3 weeks. Why?
7: I just wonder. You're a good dancer.
3: We kept dancing for the rest of the evening, holding her close with her smooth face next to mine and her hair smelling fresh and clean. Ever play king on the mountain? Scrap your way through a dozen kids and finally make the top? You feel bigger than anybody, standing up there battling to keep them from pulling you back down. The top of the mountain was mine, and she was dancing with me up there. And nobody was going to pull me down again. I thought about Graves lying at the bottom of the reservoir with his head broken. They probably wouldn't find him for weeks. The next night, we went to the top of the mark.
7: Gee, I'm sorry it's so foggy. We'll have to come back again so you can see how pretty it is.
3: Oh, I like looking at the fog. It's like watching smoke in a fireplace. Look how it curls around the buildings. Cold smoke. Oh, I'm glad it's out there.
7: Why don't we go home now, huh? Arthur?
3: Hmm?
7: Why don't we go home now?
3: No, not yet.
7: Well, I don't think I want another drink. Hey, what happened to you all of a sudden? You miss your used car a lot?
3: Sorry, I was thinking about somebody.
7: A girl? Maybe you're married. I never even asked you that, did I? Who are you thinking about?
3: Oh, it's not important. Just a guy who wanted me to sell out to him. I kind of wish I had. Had fun?
7: Oh, fun, fun, fun, fun.
3: Come here.
7: Arthur?
3: Yes?
7: I think you're wonderful.
3: I think you're wonderful, too.
7: We better go in.
3: Yeah. Steady as she goes.
7: Gee, I'm a little tight.
3: Want the papers?
7: Mm-hmm.
3: Give me your arm.
7: Love it. What a wonderful, wonderful evening. What's in the papers?
3: Well? Oh, nothing much. Another investigation in Washington.
7: I want to be investigated. What else?
3: The police want some man for murder.
7: Oh, shame on him. Fourth floor, garden supplies, camping equipment, lingerie. I used to run an elevator once. In a department store, I ran an elevator once. Well? You got my key.
3: Oh.
7: Wonderful evening.
3: Good night, honey.
7: Oh?
3: I'll call you in the morning.
7: All right. Good night, Arthur. Arthur?
3: Yeah?
7: You didn't give me my papers.
3: Sorry.
7: Is something wrong?
3: Wrong? Don't be silly. I'll see you in the morning.
7: You do that.
3: Betsy,
7: I... Good night, Arthur.
3: I stood there in that lonely hall with the world coming down around my head. It was all in the papers. They had found the car with my fingerprints on the door. They had my description right down to the color of my eyes. They had even checked the bus station. The ticket seller had remembered me. The last paragraph read, "It is believed that Farley is somewhere in the vicinity of San Francisco." Pop. Pop.
6: Oh, yes, Mr. Adams.
3: I'd like my briefcase.
6: Oh, all right.
3: Come on.
6: Yes.
3: Oh, hurry, will you? Hurry.
6: Here you are, Mr. Adams.
3: Thanks.
6: I'll have to have your receipt.
3: Well, there you are.
6: Just initial it. Hotel policy so we can show you got your case.
3: Okay. There.
6: Thank you, Mr. Adams.
3: I went up to my room, tossed the briefcase on the couch, and went into the bedroom to pack. Had to get out, clear out of the city. I thought about Betsy, and I wanted to take her with me, but I couldn't. How could I explain running, hiding? Sooner or later, she'd find out, and I couldn't take that chance. I closed my suitcase and went into the other room.
7: Hello, Arthur.
3: There she was, sitting on the couch, the open briefcase in her lap.
7: So much money, Arthur. You must sell an awful lot of cars.
3: How'd you get in?
7: You left the door unlocked. It's all right. I locked it. Where'd you get it?
3: I sell a lot of cars.
7: While you're working in a bank? Thank you for buying me the papers.
3: All right, Betsy.
7: Is that why you killed him, Arthur, for all this money?
3: What do you want, Betsy?
7: Must have been awfully rich.
3: He wanted to get that way. How much, Betsy?
7: Well, I guess I'm the only one who could really tell the police.
3: How much?
7: How about all of it?
3: Well, I'll need some to get out of town.
7: All right, Arthur.
3: You can call me Bob.
7: I liked Arthur better. Here's $20. Think you better hurry.
3: You know why I killed that man, Betsy?
7: Because he had all this lovely money.
3: No. Because he wanted to take it away from me.
7: No, please.
3: He wanted to take it away from me. He wanted to take it away. You hear me, Betsy? He wanted to take it away.
8: Come on, open up! Where is
9: he? Oh, why, Miss Clark, are you all right?
8: Hey, you, stop! Stop!
6: Did you get him?
8: Yeah, call an ambulance.
3: How'd you find me?
10: Pop called. He recognized you from the description in the paper. He got suspicious when you initialed that receipt.
3: What?
10: You were registered Adams or something. You initialed that receipt RF, and he got to thinking. You made a big mistake, mister.
3: Force of habit, officer. That's what happens when you work in a bank for 17 years.

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0: 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Overdrawn was written for Suspense by Blake Edwards from a story by Robert Platt. In tonight's play, Mary Jane Croft was heard as Betsy and Dick Crenna as Graves. Featured in the cast were Norman Field, Ed Max, Benny Rubin, and Joseph Kearns. 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
0: 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Yes, right now a glassful would be very pleasant as Roma Wines bring you...
1: Suspense! This is the man in black here for the Roma Wine Company of Fresno, California, who tonight from Hollywood bring you a star, Mr. Keenan Wynn, who is soon to be seen in the Metro-Goldwyn-Mayer production Between Two Women. Tonight, Mr. Wynn details for us the dramatic narrative of a gentleman who studied thoroughly the art of murder, and who, like certain others whose ventures are now and again recorded on the front pages of our newspapers, evolved his own formula for the perfect crime. And so with I Had an Alibi, and with the performance of Keenan Wynn, we again hope to keep you in suspense.
2: Miss Lamson?
3: Yes?
2: Come in, come in. Sit down. Ever take dictation for a writer before?
3: No.
2: Well, that's okay. I've never written a novel before that I finished. I hope you don't mind working in a place like this.
3: I don't mind working anywhere that I'm paid to work.
2: Oh, don't let that worry you. I came into quite a piece of change not long ago. Maybe you heard about it.
3: Yes.
2: Well, you're not exactly the talkative type, are you?
3: I didn't think you'd have much time for talking, Mr. Eichner.
2: Yeah, I checked. 11 days to make my, deadline. Ready to start?
3: Yes.
2: Title, I Had an Alibi by Joseph Eichner. Oh, by the way, this will all be in the first person.
3: Yes.
2: Chapter 1. I first met Belle Schaffner when I went to work for the Herald. She was a sob sister and a good one. I was a police reporter and no bum in the business myself. With Belle and me, it happened almost right away. We talked the same language, thought the same way, wanted the same things. We were that kind of a team. But for a while, there were a couple of notions in the back of my mind that I hadn't even told Belle. Because sometimes a woman in love can be practical only just so far. It all came out one night in the office after I'd been there about 6 months.
4: Hello, handsome.
2: Hiya, Sugarpuss.
4: Busy?
2: Uh-uh.
4: Can I see?
2: Why not?
4: Dimly through the gray curtain of fog, Alice saw the phantom figure. It was closer now. She tried to scream, but her throat... Is Alice still having trouble with her throat? She's been trying to scream for 2 weeks now.
2: Look, I know. There's the reason right there.
5: City desk, Eichner. Yeah. Uh-huh. Yeah. What's the address again?
2: Okay, I'll go right down. Well, what did I tell you?
4: President want to see you?
2: Some guy carved up his wife. If I have to cover one more family brawl ends fatally for this sheet...
4: Well, what's the matter? You like to write about murders, and here they pay you for it.
2: Well, not the kind of money I want, they don't. Have you any idea what they pay a guy like James M. Kane?
4: A James M. Kane girl never has any trouble screaming when she wants to. Hey, listen, Joe. You'll never write a decent book until you get down to something you know about.
2: Well, this stuff sells, doesn't it? Agatha Christie sells. Leslie Charteris sells.
4: Yeah, but that's not your racket, Joe. You've seen plenty of the real thing. Write about that. Stick to your trade.
2: Oh, yeah. Well, look what it's got me. You just can't be a writer and a newspaper reporter at the same time, Belle. That's all.
4: All right. Quit.
2: On what? Relief?
4: Well, darling, it isn't leap year, but I'll always support you.
2: Oh, I can't even live on my own salary. How are we going to both live on yours? Oh, listen, Belle, You know how I am about you.
4: Well, a girl always thinks she has ways of knowing.
2: Well, I've given you plenty of ways of knowing. But before we do anything like that, we've got to have money. Lots of money. We're that kind of people. And there are ways.
4: Like what?
2: Well, like marriage, for instance.
4: You're going to marry the boss's daughter, huh?
2: Why not? If the boss has left her $1 million, and she has a bad cough...
4: Well, I don't have $1 million, but...
2: All right, you think I'm kidding. But they exist. You read about them in the papers all the time.
4: That's right, you do.
2: Well, what's that?
4: Just a picture of a girl.
2: Mm-hmm. What about her?
4: I'm supposed to go out and interview her tonight. It's a very, very sad story.
2: Yeah?
4: Uh-huh. She's got not $1 million, but 5. And she's an orphan. And she's got something the matter with her heart. So they only give her 6 months to live. And she's just come out here to spend her last days in the glorious sunshine of California. It's a very sad story.
2: Yeah.
4: You want the assignment, Romeo? It's yours.
2: Hmm? Oh, say, loan me a couple of dollars, will you, Belle?
4: What? Poker?
2: Oh, no. Flowers.
1: Tonight for Suspense, Roma Wines are bringing you as star Mr. Keenan Wynn, whom you've heard in the prologue to I Had an Alibi, a radio play by Mindred Lord. Tonight's tale of Suspense.
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1: And now it is with pleasure that we bring back to our soundstage our star, Mr. Keenan Wynn, who, as one Joe Eichner, prepares to continue dictation on his first and only novel, I Had an Alibi, a tale well calculated to keep you in suspense.
2: You're sure you don't mind coming here, Miss Lamson?
3: No.
2: Well, we'd better go on with the dictation. I've only got 9 more days.
3: I'm ready.
2: Chapter 4. Belle Schaffner was a good sob sister, all right, even if she did have one weakness, which was me. The story she'd given me about the girl was the real McCoy. Her name was Linda Vale, and she did have $5 million and just 6 months to live. I went out to her house that night. She was living in a big place in Beverly Hills that she'd taken over from some broken-down movie star. You know, swimming pool, tennis courts, riding stables, the works. And not a soul around. I'd been worried about that. I thought maybe she might be having a last fling and working at it 24 hours a day, you know, with a lot of nosy spongers hanging on to her all the time. There was just one light on in a room upstairs and a hall light. I went up to the door and knocked and waited.
6: Yes, sir?
2: I'd like to see Miss Vale, please.
6: I'm sorry, sir, but Miss Vale has given orders that...
2: Well, would you just give her these, please? I'll wait.
6: Very well, sir.
2: A press card will break the ice with almost anyone, and I knew the flowers would do the rest.
7: What a surprise.
2: Pretty soon I heard steps and a voice.
7: Sanders, the flowers are simply lovely, but who...
2: Miss Vale?
7: Yes?
2: Well, my name is Joseph Eichner. Yeah, she was a nice enough kid and lonely. Because, like a lot of people on a spot like that, the thing she was afraid of most was having anybody pity her. That's the mistake that nearly everybody made. But not me. I played it for a switch. I'd figured every move for days ahead.
7: Joe?
2: Yes?
7: What's the matter?
2: Oh, nothing.
7: You've been awfully subdued lately. You've always been so gay.
2: Well, Linda, I... Well, I've got to go away.
7: Go away?
2: Linda, I've been trying to keep it from you, but... Gee, you must know how I feel about you, and seeing you every day and knowing that...
7: Oh, Joe.
2: Well, it's not fair to you, Linda. And, well, I can't take it anymore.
7: Joe.
2: Yes?
7: I don't want you to go.
2: Well, I don't want to. I don't want to, Linda, but...
7: Then promise me. Promise me you won't leave me. Just for the little time that's left.
2: Oh, Linda.
7: For my sake.
2: All right, Linda. For your sake. After that, it was quick and easy. 3 days later, we went to see her doctor, the best heart specialist in California.
7: Dr. Lawson, you must be frank with us.
2: Doctor, we're in love.
8: I see.
7: And we want to be married.
2: Look, doctor, if I could make Linda happier, if I could give her all the love and tenderness, well, isn't it just possible?
8: My boy, all that medical science can do is go on the basis of experience. We can't make certain prophecies. But on the basis of experience, the prognosis for Linda remains unchanged.
7: But, Doctor, once you told me that anything is possible...
8: And I say it again, my dear. Anything is possible.
7: That's enough for me, Joe.
2: Yeah, me too.
6: Do you, Joseph, take this woman to be your lawful wedded wife, to have and to hold in sickness and health, for better, for worse, for richer, for poorer, forsaking all others, until death do you part?
5: I do.
6: Do you, Linda, take this man to be your lawful wedded?
5: Hello, baby.
9: Oh, hello, Romeo.
2: Oh, now, Belle, lay off, will you?
9: I'm sorry. I'm just nervous, I guess.
2: Well, is anything wrong?
9: Well, that ex-husband of mine is loose again.
2: Well, what of it?
9: What of it? You remember the song and dance he led me the last time, don't you?
2: All right, so he gets rough, you just haven't committed again, that's all?
9: Yeah. Yeah, I suppose so.
2: Belle.
9: No, please. I don't feel like...
2: Well, what's the matter?
9: Well, what do you think?
2: Oh, now, Belle, you know I come around here as often as I can.
9: Sure. Sometimes as often as twice a week.
2: Well, I see you other places. Anyway, I can't help it. Then when I do come, well, gee, you might at least...
9: All right. Skip it. How's the riding coming along?
2: Oh, I don't know. I just can't seem to get started.
9: So you're not even getting that done?
2: Well, how can I get down to work when all I'm thinking about is...
9: Joe, how long is this going to go on?
2: Well, how do I know? It's bound to happen soon.
9: That's what you said a year ago. A year ago.
2: But, Belle, it's all set. She made out the will in my name and everything. All we have to do is wait. Just wait for the... Part of hers to quit, that's all.
9: Well, I'm tired of waiting. Now, what do you think of that?
2: Well, what else can we do?
9: If you mean what else can I do, there are a few guys around loose with $5 million, too, you know.
2: Oh, now, Belle.
9: Oh, you... For all we know, she's liable to live to be 100.
2: Now, that's impossible. A doctor said...
9: Yes, and doctors have been wrong.
2: Well, what do you want me to do about it?
9: Well, you think you're a mystery writer.
2: What do you mean by that?
9: I mean... If you're supposed to be able to think up mysteries, start thinking one up.
2: Oh.
9: And don't think about it too long, either.
2: Say, Belle...
9: I mean it, Joe.
2: Okay.
9: Because I'm not going to wait like this forever.
2: Okay. Well, that was when I first began to think about it. Then all of a sudden, I began writing again. Linda was a little surprised, but I kept right at it, and every so often I'd show her what I'd done. It was pretty terrible, but It didn't matter because nobody but her was ever going to see it anyway. After about 2 weeks of this, I was ready. That night I came out of the study and went into the drawing room.
7: Hello there, darling. Working hard?
2: Yeah. Say, Linda, you want to do me a favor?
7: Well, of course I do.
2: Well, you know the place in my story where Lillian pretends to commit suicide and leaves the note?
7: Uh-huh.
2: Look, I suddenly thought, why not have the note reproduced right in the book as though we're in our own handwriting? You know, Exhibit A, you know, along with the map of the grounds and so on. Hmm?
7: Well, that would be good.
2: Yeah. Only, of course, it's got to be in a woman's handwriting. Do you want to write it for me?
7: You mean my handwriting's going to come out in a book? Oh, how exciting.
2: Well, it sure is if I can get a publisher, and I think I've got a nibble. Here, you can write it on your own stationery.
7: Right.
2: I'll cut that letterhead off the top later.
7: All right. What does it say?
2: Darling.
7: Darling?
2: You know I can't go on like this.
7: Huh?
2: It's got to end sometime.
7: It's got to end some time.
2: It will be easier for both of us if I end it now.
7: If I end it now.
2: Please try to forgive me and sign it L.
7: L? Wouldn't you sign...
2: Oh, no, you see, all Lillian's letters to Dick are signed L, remember?
7: Oh, yes, yeah. I remember now. There.
2: Oh, thanks, darling.
7: Is it all right?
2: Oh, sure. It's perfect.

0: Hello?
1: Hello, Belle?
0: Yeah.
1: Now listen, baby, it's all set.
0: Did you get the note?
1: Oh, sure. She wrote it tonight. Now, how soon can you leave for Palm Springs?
0: Anytime.
1: Tomorrow morning?
0: All right.
1: Now listen, when you check in down there, make plenty of fuss about it.
0: I will.
1: I'll leave here at exactly 9:30 tomorrow night. I'll stop at a couple of places, so you leave Palm Springs about 15 minutes later, or 9:45.
0: Okay.
1: Better check your watch at Western Union. I'll do the same.
0: Okay.
1: Hey, be sure to bring plenty of stuff. Everything you can lay your hands on.
0: Oh, don't worry. I will.
1: You remember the place, don't you? Remember? You know, the second turn after you leave Riverside.
0: Well, how far is it about?
1: Well, it's exactly halfway between the springs and here. Say, 60 miles.
0: I'll be there.
1: Okay, baby. Tomorrow night.
2: What time is it, Linda?
3: Oh, it's just about 9:30.
2: Well, I guess I'd better be going. Gee, darling, I hate to have to leave you this way on such short notice.
3: Oh, it's all right, dear. I'll be going to sleep in a few minutes anyway.
2: You know, I don't know why this guy has to see me in such a rush, in Palm Springs of all places. But if he wants to publish my book...
3: Well, of course, you have to go.
2: Well, I'll be back tomorrow afternoon, maybe even earlier. You won't worry, will you?
3: No, I won't.
2: Doors on the terrace locked? Yep. Yeah, they're all right. You know, I know how nervous you are sometimes when I'm away for the evening.
3: I think you're the one that's nervous.
2: Yeah. Yeah, maybe I am at that. Well, good night, darling.
3: Good night, Joe.
2: Oh, Saunders.
4: Yes, sir? Come in, sir.
2: Look, Saunders, I've got to drive down to Palm Springs tonight. Excuse me just a second. Linda?
3: Yes?
2: Linda, you'd better put the snap lock on your door from the inside, just in case. I've got the key.
3: Oh, all right. There you are.
2: Okay, darling. Good night.
3: Good night.
2: Saunders, let me see. Oh, yes. I wonder if you'd mind checking the doors from Mrs. Eichner's room onto the terrace to see if they're locked from the outside.
4: Good, sir.
2: A little later when she's asleep so as not to disturb her. You know, she gets nervous sometimes when I'm not here.
4: Yes, sir.
2: Saunders, you won't forget, will you?
4: Oh, no, sir. I shan't forget, sir.

0: 5 gallons?
1: Yes, sir.
0: Say, that ought to get me to Palm Springs.
1: Oh, should easy.
0: By the way, have you got a road map for Palm Springs?
1: I think I got one inside here.
0: Oh, thanks. Say, I don't suppose you'd cash a small check, would you? I missed the bank today.
1: Well, the boss might, but he ain't here.
0: Well, I got identification, plenty of it. See, Joseph Eichner, license, social security card. Mm. Joseph Eichner.
1: Yes, yes, I see, son, I see. But unless the boss was here, I wouldn't cash a check for Henry Morgenthau.

0: Belle?
1: Joe.
0: Hello, baby. Well, what's the matter? You're shaking all over.
1: Oh, I don't know. Everything, I guess.
0: Hmm?
1: And I thought I saw that ex-husband of mine down in Palm Springs today.
0: Now, what would he be doing down there?
1: I don't... Oh, I must be seeing things.
0: Oh, I'm sure you are.
1: Oh, Joe. Joe, I'm scared just the same. Are you sure nobody's gonna get nosy about this?
0: Let him. It's a setup. The room's locked from the inside, and the butler knows it. Nobody could have done what's going to happen in that room tonight except Linda or me. I couldn't have done it because I couldn't be there in at Palm Springs with you at the same time, right?
1: Oh, yeah, I guess so.
0: I've already left a trail to Palm Springs a mile wide. Did you get away all right?
1: Yeah, out the back of the hotel. Nobody saw me.
0: Everything else go okay?
1: Oh, yeah. I got the maid in this afternoon and raised a fuss. Then I gave her $5 and made her polish everything till she was blue in the face. She'll never forget it.
0: Swell. You got the stuff?
1: Yeah, my big suitcase in the trunk rack. All packed in cotton.
0: Okay, let's take a look at it.
1: Here you are. Look at this.
0: Mm-hmm.
1: Glasses,
0: mm-hmm.
1: Water pitcher, ashtrays, and look at this. I even got doorknobs. I unscrewed them with a nail file.
0: Hey, what do you know?
1: Here's the one to the bathroom. And this little one's from the medicine cabinet.
0: Uh-huh.
1: And this one's the inside of the front door.
0: Okay, I'll just put my fingerprints on them and you pack them back in cotton. Mm-hmm. Say, you're sure you can get this stuff back into your room, all right?
1: Oh, sure.
0: Well, better hurry then.
1: Yeah, I know.
0: There. With my fingerprints on that doorknob, just let anybody try to prove I wasn't with you in Palm Springs tonight.
1: Oh, I told you that when you got down to something real, you'd hit the jackpot. Remember?
0: Yeah, and you know what this pot is worth, don't you? $5 million. There were no hitches. I got back to town a little before 2. I drove the car into a little side road about a half a mile up the canyon and walked back. I didn't meet anybody, and the places I passed were all dark. So was mine. I slipped through a hole to the hedge and crossed the lawn and went up onto the terrace. I checked to see if I had the suicide note in my pocket, and then I pulled on a pair of gloves and opened the terrace door with my key and went inside. The gun was in my overcoat pocket. It was hers. I had the flashlight in my hand. I went over to the bedside and I flashed it on just for a second. She was lying on her side, turned away from me. I put the gun against her temple and pulled the trigger. She didn't make a sound. I reached over to put the gun in her hand, and then it hit me. Her hand was stiff and cold as ice. I flashed the light in her face. It was blue. While I was away, she'd had her heart attack at last. For the last 3 or 4 hours, she'd been dead. Well, for about 10 seconds, I didn't know what to do. Then I realized I had to get out of there. Saunders might have heard the shot. Before, it wouldn't have mattered one way or the other because the coroner would have established the time of death anyway. But now it made all the difference in the world. I went out the terrace door and I locked it behind me. I crossed the grounds and I started walking up the canyon, walking, thinking. I don't know how long I walked, but what I was thinking was enough to drive me crazy. I'd planned the perfect suicide. I'd planned it so nobody could have fired that shot but Linda or me, and I had a perfect alibi. But now it had to be me that shot her, because any fool of a doctor could tell she'd been dead when that shot was fired. And then it came to me. What was the difference? Let the Palm Springs alibi go. Let them think the shooting was an accident. Let them think anything they wanted to. I had the money. And what can you do to a man for shooting a dead body? It was almost daylight when I got back to the room. The house was still dark, so Saunders hadn't heard anything. First, I burned that suicide note. Then I turned on the lights and unlocked the door. Then I fired another shot into the wall for Saunders again, just in case he was awake. Then I went over to the inter-house phone.
2: Hello?
0: Saunders.
2: Oh, yes, sir.
0: Saunders, there's been an accident. You better call the police. Well, have you seen everything you want to, Lieutenant?
3: Yep. Well, you're living kind of different than you used to when you were a police reporter downtown, huh, Joe?
0: Yeah. I suppose you want to ask me some questions.
3: Oh, couple. I hear you were going to Palm Springs last night.
0: Yeah, I was. I changed my mind.
3: Who were you going to see down there? Anybody in particular?
0: Oh, just a friend.
3: It wouldn't have been your old friend, Belle Schaffner, would it?
0: Well, whatever, I didn't go.
3: You'd have had time to go, though.
0: Oh, all right, but I didn't. Anyway, what's all that got to do
3: with
0: it?
3: Oh, nothing, just routine. So you came back here?

0: our bedroom, and I thought I heard a noise. I thought I saw a man moving around. Well, I was pretty jumpy, and I fired.
1: How many shots?
0: Two.
1: And one of them hit your wife?
0: One of them hit what was my wife.
1: All an accident, huh?
0: Yeah. Yeah, that's right.
1: You come into quite a lot of money with her out of the way, don't you, Joe?
0: Yeah, sure. What of it?
1: Nothing. Only it's too bad you're not going to be able to spend it.
0: Oh, nuts. What do you think you're going to do, charge me with a murder for firing a shot into a corpse?
1: No, but it could be a pretty spectacular little alibi for just on the spur of the moment, couldn't it?
0: Alibi for what?
1: For Belle Schaffner.
0: What?
1: Her throat was cut in Palm Springs last night, and your fingerprints are all over the place.
0: It was her ex-husband who killed her, of course. But what's the difference now? Bella was right about one thing, though. You can't write a decent story unless it's something real. I know. The end. Well, Miss Lamson, we made it. Just.
2: Yes.
0: Do you believe it?
2: Yes.
0: Gee, that's funny. Nobody else did. The judge, the jury, not even my own lawyer.
2: Maybe they believed what I believe. But you ought to die for it anyway.
0: Yeah, check. Yeah, I got a date for that right now. Right, Warden?
3: You ready, Eichner?
0: Yeah, let's go.

0: And so closes I Had an Alibi, starring Keenan Wynn, tonight's tale of suspense. Suspense is produced, edited, and directed by William Spear.
1: The other day, Elsa Maxwell told us about a friend who had lived many years in wine-loving countries around the world.
2: I gave him some of our delicious Roma California Burgundy at dinner, and he confessed to me that he thought it every bit as enjoyable as any he had ever had. 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It's so good, so smart, and yet so very simple.
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15: What'll happen to Duke?
16: He'll go down with a plane.
15: That's the same as murder.
16: $300,000, I think it's worth it. Matt Evie, one out?
15: No, I'll get the money. You call in, Ben.
16: Right, baby. N71533. Calling Veracruz Radio. Over.
17: N71533. 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Go ahead.
16: Veracruz, we're over the mountains. My oil line is clogged. We're in trouble.
17: Do not try to glide it through. Bail out. Okay? Over. Hello? Hello? Hello? N71533. Answer me.
16: Ibby.
15: I got it, Ben. A full payroll. 300,000.
16: All right, turn around. I'll buckle a case into your parachute harness. We wouldn't want this to burn up, would we?
15: You call in the Veracruz?
16: Yeah, they got the idea. There you are. Come on, baby. You aren't scared to make the jump, are you?
15: Scared? After all the planning we've done? Let's get out of this thing. We jumped together. I closed my eyes and counted just the way Ben had told me. And then I pulled the ripcord. And all at once, I was floating down to earth. It was all so easy. After a while, I was standing beside Ben, and he was helping me out of my parachute harness. We both looked over at the same time.
18: So long, Duke.
15: Ben, do you think we should have strapped a chute on him in case there's...
18: I left the fuel lines wide open. When they find that plane, there won't be anything left. Come on, Evie. We got things to do.
15: We buried the case full of money right there in the mountains, where we'd keep until we came back to pick it up when things were safe. That's the way we'd planned it. 3 days later, we staggered into a town called Acayuca and made like the two survivors of a plane crash. They took us to the hospital in Veracruz, and we were treated for exposure. There were questions, all sorts, from the Mexican police, insurance investigators, agents, the whole bunch. But they were questions we could answer. We've been rehearsing them for a year.
19: When did you know the plane was having mechanical trouble, Miss Webster?
15: When Mr. Tabor came back from the pilot's cabin and told me to buckle on my chute.
19: And you, Tabor?
18: I was sleeping. Stu woke me up, told me the oil line was clogged, and I could jump.
19: And you did jump?
18: Yeah. Miss Webster went first, I followed.
19: But the pilot, Stu, didn't jump.
18: Yeah.
19: You got a parachute?
18: Huh? There were 6 weeks aboard.
19: Were either one of you aware of the cargo?
15: What cargo?
19: The company payroll was on the plane.
18: Mister, I'm only a co-pilot. They don't tell me those things.
19: Did you know, Miss Webster?
15: No. How would I know? The company was just sending me on my vacation.
19: Yeah. You understand, I represent the bonding company. We're hoping to locate the wreckage and recover some of that payroll. I must ask you first.
15: I understand.
19: Now then... Will you please tell me what, in your opinion, might have stopped the pilot from saving his own life when he knew the plane was doomed?
15: We played it as straight and as dumb as we could. The more questions they asked, the more innocent we looked. And a week later, when they found the wreckage and combed it over, they decided everything, including the payroll, had burned up in the plane. Ben kept on flying for them. I quit after 3 months and went back to New Orleans. All we had to do was wait. The first time the guy showed up, the guy in the dirty Panama suit with the 3-day beard, the smile, and all the teeth, he didn't worry me one bit.
20: You don't remember me, señorita?
15: Go away. I'm waiting for a friend.
20: You do not understand. I am your friend.
15: Well, you're not the right one, so beat it.
20: But we meet, you and I, in a way.
15: Yeah, well, nice to see you again. Goodbye.
20: At the time, you impressed Rico very much. I am Rico.
21: Oh, the Senor Tabor.
22: Hello, Evie.
18: Who's this?
15: I don't know, Ben.
20: Allow me. My car. It's dirty, true, and I print myself. Rico Sebastian, Senor Tabor.
18: What does he want, Evie?
15: Search me.
20: I'm just explaining my admiration for the señorita. And now for you too, señor. In a way, we have also met before.
18: Thank you. Don't remember ever seeing 30-day tourista?
20: Let us say, incognito.
18: What makes you think you know us, Buster?
20: I said I have seen both of you before. It was in the mountains, north of Acayuca, where I often hunt with high-power rifles. I saw you parachute out and land safely with a box. I witnessed the plane crash, and later saw you both start through the woods without the box. I would need help to dig in every ravine. Official help. Unless, of course, you would help me. And then I would know exactly what to do. I would hate to talk to the officials because I know they would listen.
15: What do you want?
20: A small pittance, amigos. Only one little quarter of a big $300,000. Well, you have my card. We talk later when you feel better. Hasta luego.
15: Jim, what do you think?
18: I don't know. He's telling the truth, he's got.
15: And we've got a third partner. Oh, Ben, I wish we hadn't waited. I wish we'd just taken the money and got on that boat of
18: yours. All right, take it easy. This guy ain't gonna let our plans. Give me that card.
15: What are you gonna do?
18: Well, go see him. Find out just how tough he is.
15: Ben.
18: It's the only way.
15: Be careful, Ben. I'm scared.
18: Will you stop worrying? I handle him just like a baby.
15: We had another drink and Ben left for Rico's. I went back to my apartment and waited for his phone call. After 2 hours, I couldn't stand it any longer and took a cab over there myself. It was in the French Quarter, a dull gray place with lots of iron grillwork out front. A man in a black hat and trench coat answered the door.
0: Come in. You'd be Miss West.
15: Who are you? What is it?
0: I'm Lieutenant Mayor. This is Sergeant Tremaine. You want to tell it now?
15: Tell what?
0: Okay. Landlady says you rented this place 3 months ago.
15: Why, she's a liar.
0: This
15: I know.
0: Where you meet Ben Table when he comes in from trips?
15: What?
0: You know Ben Table. Wallet says he's a professional pilot. You were in a crash with him a few months ago. Show us, Sergeant.
15: Ben!
0: You put those bullet holes in him?
15: Oh, Ben!
0: He wasn't shot here. Who helped you move him?
15: No, it's a trick. Rico planned this. He planned
0: Rico?
15: It.
0: Rico? Who's Rico?
15: Rico's the...
0: The man that helped you move the body here? Who is he?
15: I won't say anything. I won't say a word until I see a lawyer. I didn't say a word. Ben was dead. There was nothing I could do about that. Of course, Rico had killed him, had been planning to kill him all the time. I was sitting in my cell the next day when I had a visitor.
2: Hey, good morning, senorita.
15: You.
2: See, you're in trouble. Rick was here to help. You did not think I would leave town when my friend is in trouble.
15: You killed Ben last night.
2: I only meant to kill him slightly.
15: Guard!
2: Quiet, please. You have no thought.
15: I'm going to turn you in so fast.
2: Quiet. Now think. Ben Tabor is dead. It is unfortunate, but I have to kill him. And your position is very perilous. The police are highly suspicious of you. They are talking of a falling out among thieves, recalling the plane incident and the payroll, which might not have burned.
15: And you helped things along by renting a place under my name and taking Ben there after you killed him.
2: It was just a small trick. Now I have a big one. An alibi for you.
15: What alibi?
2: I have many friends who will testify you spent last evening with me.
15: Until I get out, you get nothing.
2: There is going to be a coroner's inquest this morning. They cannot indict if we come to terms.
15: How much?
2: One quarter of $300,000 for the trouble, one quarter for the alibi. Half. I can see by your eyes that this is agreeable.

0: Is the opinion of this court that Benjamin James Tabor met death as a result of bullet wounds inflicted by person or persons unknown? This coroner's jury is convinced that the material suspect, one Evie Webster, shall be released on the suspicion of murder charges previously made. Testimony of the witness is a conviction enough for this court.
1: Senorita, senorita, you're free now, eh? You are angry I have caused you so much trouble.
2: You're a murderer.
1: You murdered before I, the pilot. Senorita, we're partners now. Let us not talk of such things. Let us rather make plans to settle up our little account.
2: Yeah, I was just thinking about that.
1: Oh, we're going to get along fine, you and I. Fine.
2: Rico played his cards pretty well, but there were some things he hadn't planned on. I'd killed, then he'd killed. The way I looked at it, it was my turn again.

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0: Arnaz and Lucille Ball in Elliot Lewis's production of Early to Death, a tale well calculated to keep you in suspense.

0: Rico made me give him all my money. He bought himself some shoes, shaving equipment, tobacco, a couple of sets of dungarees, and some shirts. I thought that maybe when he got cleaned up, he wouldn't look half bad. But all it did was make the meanness in him a lot easier to see.
1: You keep staring at me. Why?
0: Because I'm going to keep my eye on you night and day, Buster.
1: I don't know how you ever got the feeling that I couldn't be trusted. Didn't I get you out of jail?
0: Yeah, but something tells me I've been a lot safer left in.
1: Well, when you have that money in your hand, you will feel much better. You and your friend Ben bought a boat.
0: How did you know we had a boat?
1: Because I have seen it. You have kept it in the harbor of Biloxi, Mississippi. It has the name Intrigue. Very funny, huh?
0: Yeah, it's a scream. We took the train down to Biloxi, and in 2 days he had the Intrigue ready to move. The boat was a 40-foot auxiliary sloop, and I knew nothing about it. But as usual, Rico knew everything. He pulled out for Veracruz. And then I knew what I had to do. When we hit port, I was going to take off and feed him to that money. I knew I could get to it before he could. And then I'd go right through the other side of the mountains, and he'd never find me again. It was night when we pulled into Veracruz. We tied up, and he decided we'd bunk in until morning. I waited until I thought he was asleep. Then I walked quietly over to him and hit him with a piece of 2x4. He never moved. 4 hours later, I hired a car and drove to Acayuca. It was early morning when I got to the only hotel, a small, beat-up plaster building. When I asked for a room, I got a shock.
2: Si, Señorita Webster, we have been expecting you. A room is ready.
0: Expecting you? You were expecting me?
2: Si, Señorita. Come this way, please.
0: He moved down the corridor and I followed. We reached a door, he swung it open, bowed, and walked away. I couldn't believe it, but I knew what I was going to find even before I saw it.
3: Do you like the room?
0: Rico, I...
3: You do not know what to say, huh?
0: No.
3: Well, I do.
0: Rico!
3: The next time you try something like that, I take care of you quick.
1: You might have killed me. It could all have been so easy.
3: But you had to make it hard.
0: You're going to take all the money. That's what you want.
1: You're a bad judge of character. You think I am the kind of man who might kill you once you show me exactly where the payroll is buried. Did you ever think I might kill you for not showing me?
0: I made up my mind right then. I was going to kill Rico long before he saw that money. Later that day, while he was out arranging for horses, I went looking for a weapon of some kind.
3: I'm sorry, Señorita. Nowhere in Acayuco is there a small gun such as you described. Perhaps you'll try Veracruz.
0: I haven't got time. I want it now, and I'll pay anything.
3: What good is money when there is no gun?
0: Don't you have a black market here or something?
3: Well, why do you want a gun?
0: For protection.
3: Oh, that's all?
1: Un momento, señorita.
3: Here. Here is the greatest little protector in the whole world. 8 inches long, sharp as a razor.
0: I don't know anything about a knife.
3: What is there to know? Just, and the throat is cut. That is, if you want to cut a throat.
0: I strapped the knife to my leg under my Levi's and went to the hotel to wait for Rico. He came back late in the afternoon with horses and supplies. A group of peons watched us go. And I knew they thought we were both crazy heading into those hot brown hills. We went about 12 miles the first day and made camp. I was so nervous I couldn't eat or sleep. I was afraid to take my eyes off Rico. We made a fire and put our bedrolls on opposite sides, and I lay there half the night watching the flames slowly die out. Rico's eyes were shut. He was breathing regularly. I took the knife out and walked over to him. He His head was back and his throat was completely uncovered. I started the knife downward.
3: That is far enough with the knife.
0: Let go of me.
3: Isn't one murder enough? Drop it.
0: All right, you'll break my wrist.
1: Why do you keep doing these things all the time? I have told you what a nice guy I am, and you do not believe me. I have to sleep with one eye open.
0: You...
1: No tears. Oh, you're only doing what you think is best. But golly, I better be careful of you, eh?
0: He was laughing at me, and there was nothing I could do. For the next 3 days and nights, I didn't sleep a minute. We rode deeper and deeper into the hills. I never felt so alone and helpless in my life. I didn't speak to him, and he didn't speak to me. He just kept on hour after hour. Finally, we began to get near the ridge where Ben and I had buried the payroll. I was trembling with excitement. But Rico was too calm. Whoa, there. Where are you going?
3: Huh? Wherever you go, senorita.
0: Show me the place you were standing when Ben and I parachuted out of the plane.
3: Why, it was over there, on the ridge.
0: What ridge?
3: That one. There.
0: You didn't see us that day. You've never been in this country before.
1: Oh, no. Why do you say this?
0: Because that's where we...
1: Where on the ridge, senorita? Lead me to it. Pronto. Pronto.
0: And he had me again. It was a trick. The whole thing, and Ben and I had fallen for it. He pulled out the gun, and I rode in front of him, leading him to the spot. When we got there, he made me go to work digging. The case was there. The money was damp, but good. Rico took a bundle of bills in his hand and looked at them long and thoughtfully. Then he turned towards me with a gun in his hand.
1: Now...
0: Rico, please.
1: You know what I'm going to do?
0: Rico, you can have all the money, but don't shoot me. Please, Rico.
1: Shoot you, Evie? Again, you have misjudged me. I am breaking open the gun. I am throwing away the bullets. And I'm throwing the gun away in another direction.
0: Oh, Rico, I should have believed you.
1: I said all I wanted was half, and that's all I'm going to take. Now, don't worry. I'm not going to kill you.
0: It was like being born again. I tasted food for the first time in days. I even talked to Rico like I talked to any human being. We put the money in the saddlebags and started through the mountains toward Mexico City. Rico said people might recognize the serial numbers on the bills, and we had to be careful how we unloaded it. We sold the horses in the first village and took a plane into Mexico City. I stayed at the hotel while Rico went out to do the bargaining. He said it would take 2 or 3 days. We bought some new clothes, and the first night we went dinner dancing. And I suddenly got an idea.
1: You're looking at me in a different way, Evie.
0: That's true, Rico. I know you now. What you're really like. The more I know you, the better I like you.
1: Ben Tabor liked you, too. But poor Ben is dead.
0: Why the laugh?
1: I'm not for you, Evie.
0: How do you know? You haven't really seen my best side yet.
1: I am just a wharf rat. Soldier of fortune.
0: So who am I? Do you think I came out of a girl's school yesterday?
1: No, but we're from different worlds.
0: Rico, see if this brings the worlds any closer.
1: Well.
0: You do like me, don't you?
1: Yes. The kiss was nice. But I have a feeling about this thing.
0: What feeling?
1: That you're only trying to get my half of the money back.
0: Buying a gun was a lot easier in Mexico City than in Acayuca. They had them all sizes and shapes, depending on the kind of a victim you had in mind. I paid the top price. We kept the money in the hotel room. And the second day, Rico, while he was out making deals, I made my plan. I was going to kill him when he came back and slip out of the hotel at night. I'd be in Europe before anybody found out who I really was. I sat waiting for him.
4: I see you have been waiting, Evie.
0: Yes, I thought we might talk.
4: I have something to tell you. Something that will affect your whole life.
0: I'll bet you have. Well, the deal's off. See?
4: Evie.
0: All the weeks and hours that you kept me on the end of a gun. Now it's your turn.
4: Evie. Evie.
0: How does it feel, Rico? Think of me spending all that money.
4: Evie, get me a doctor.
0: Get your own doctor.
4: Evie, you're a very stupid woman.
0: I was almost a very stupid woman because I was going to kill you. Now I'm just going to leave you here with a bullet in your shoulder. And after I'm gone, you won't say a word because you're in no position to. I know all about you.
4: You won't even get out of this hotel. You see, even now you're being watched.
0: What are you talking about?
4: You don't know all about me, Evie. I am a Mexican police officer.
0: As it turned out, he was. He had killed Ben Tabor in self-defense, and that's why the American police had let me go. It led me right to Mexico City, where he had jurisdiction. And he wasn't unloading the money on the black market. He was verifying serial numbers. I should have killed him then, but I didn't. Rico was right. One murder was enough.

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0: Next week on Suspense, our star will be Mr. James Stewart in The Rescue. And in weeks to come, you will hear such famous stars as Ann Baxter, Rosalind Russell, and Charles Boyer.

0: Suspense is produced and directed by Elliot Lewis, with music composed by Lucian Morawek and conducted by Lud Gluskin. Early to Death was written for Suspense by E. Jack Newman and John Michael Hayes. Tonight's cast included Jack Crucian, Anthony Barrett, Tom Holland, and Joseph Kearns. Desi Arnaz may be heard on his own program, Your Tropical Trip, on this same network.
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4: There are certain cities in the world that are story towns. San Francisco, New York, Paris, for example. They inspire writers whose stories about them, in turn, embellish their tradition. With all due respect, Des Moines, Iowa has yet to produce an Ambrose Bierce, or Buffalo, New York, an O. Henry. And without Paris, there certainly would never have been a Victor Hugo. But the greatest story town of them all is London. The very mention of its name conjures up a host of images. Fog and the clip-clop of a hansom cab in a midnight street. Scotland Yard, a lovely lady in durance vile. A villain with an Oxonian accent. A hero in white tie and tails. And murder. Of such elements is our story constructed. And one other. It concerns a man who, though murdered, refuses to remain dead. Listen, listen then as Mr. and Mrs. James Mason star in The Dealings of Mr. Markham, which begins in just a moment.

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1: And now, The Dealings of Mr. Markham, starring James and Pamela Mason. A tale well calculated to keep you in suspense.
2: I make this deposition of my own free will, with the certain knowledge that Scotland Yard, without my assistance, could never have proven me a murderer. Since the fact of the matter is, I was the murder victim. You must know that some years ago in Bond Street, not far from Piccadilly, was a quiet little shop which was identified only by a small and very discreet sign which bore the words Charles Markham, dealer in antiques. In the shadowy interior beyond the mullioned windows was a confusion of treasures, mostly genuine, and always the rustled ticking of 100 clocks. Late one summer evening, when the shutters were long closed on those windows, a handsome cab turned into the foggy, gaslit street and came to a halt in front of the shop.
3: That's all, cabby. You needn't wait.
4: Very good, miss. Good night.
3: Good night. Must be here. He must be. I won't go back to that place. I'll kill myself first.
2: Look here, old man. You needn't... Oh. I beg your pardon.
3: And I beg yours. I'm not the person you were expecting, am I?
2: No, madam. As a matter of fact, I was expecting a police officer.
3: A police officer?
2: Merely an old friend who drops in now and then for some talk and a drink.
3: You are Mr. Markham.
2: Yes. My name is Markham. What can I do for you?
3: I want to come in. I want to buy a present for somebody.
2: Really, madam? It's nearly midnight. Surely tomorrow morning.
3: Oh, that'll be too late. This is a special occasion. It's a birthday present, you see. A birthday present. I've got to deliver it at breakfast. And Sir George Lytell says this is the only place in London to buy antiques.
2: Sir George flatters me. One moment while I put some lights on.
3: No, please. That one little light will be enough.
2: But you won't be able to see very much.
3: Oh, that doesn't matter. I'll trust your judgment.
2: Just as you like. This way, madam.
3: What's that? That noise?
2: You mean the clocks, madam? There are more than 100 clocks in this room.
3: Don't they get on your nerves? Ticking away together like a nightmare?
2: No, I'm very fond of them. Might I interest you, perhaps, in a clock?
3: No, I hate them.
2: All the same, this grandfather clock might amuse you.
3: I didn't come here to be amused.
2: Nevertheless, observe the signature. Johannes Carver, Londini, Fakit, Anno Domini, 1752. You'd see better, madam, if you raised that veil.
3: I'll keep my veil down, thanks.
2: Just as you please. But look at the clock. I open the glass face like this. I push the hand forward like this, and...
5: Half past 11 and all's well.
3: What was that voice?
2: Only the clock, madam. Nothing more.
3: The clock spoke.
2: Clever, isn't it? A device of old John Carver, anticipating Mr. Edison's gramophone by more than a century. But then you said you didn't like clocks.
3: Not by the hundreds.
2: Well, then, it's a business. May I ask whether the present you're seeking is for a lady or a gentleman?
3: It's for a gentleman.
2: Has he some knowledge of antiques?
3: No. Yes. I mean...
2: Perhaps? Porcelain, bronzes, tapestry, weapons?
3: I might be very much interested in weapons, yes.
2: Then, I imagine his name is Mr. Ronald Gilbert. Will you tell me, Miss Ray, why you really came here tonight?
3: So you know who I am.
2: Naturally. You're Miss Judith Ray. Why did you come here?
3: I wanted to see what sort of a man you actually were.
2: And you found out?
3: No. But I won't go back to prison. I won't.
2: That's entirely up to you. But since this is a business conference, Miss Ray, and I imagine it is...
3: Yes?
2: Then suppose we go into my office here at the back of the shop. After you.
3: Thank you.
2: You must excuse the dust covers I've put on the chairs here. I'm leaving for a holiday tomorrow and the shop will be closed. When I return next week, Miss Ray, I shall expect the amount requested. In cash, of course.
3: But I can't raise £2,000. You ought to know that.
2: Your fiancé could raise the money, I imagine.
3: Ron? Do you think I'd have Ron know where I've been and what I've been?
2: It's better than having his father learn it, surely. Sit down, Miss Ray.
3: I'd rather stand, thank you.
2: That's a very foolish gesture, but ladies will do it. They think it gives them dignity and shows their disdain of the poor blackmailer. You see, I make no bones about it. I am a blackmailer.
3: You seem rather proud of yourself.
2: Why not? I'm the one person in England, perhaps in the whole world, who's made it a large-scale business.
3: Congratulations.
2: What is all life but blackmail? The little girl says, if you don't give me that, I'll scream. The grown woman says, if you go on behaving like this, I'll leave you. Your sex, Miss Ray, are blackmailers from the cradle.
3: I wonder, Charles Markham, if anybody has ever hurt you very much.
2: Hurt me? What do you mean?
3: When you talk like that, your face goes white under the eyes. You pick up that letter opener from the desk...
2: Not a letter opener, please, Miss Ray. A Medici dagger. 16th century work.
3: It isn't the money that really interests you, is it?
2: I don't understand.
3: You hate the world. You just want to torture people as you think you've been tortured. Isn't that so?
2: This is a very sharp dagger, Miss Ray. If I throw it down on the desk, it sticks. Like that.
3: Isn't it so, Charles Markham?
2: My motives, Miss Ray, are not in question.
3: I wonder.
2: Whereas your motives are. Now, let me see. 10 years ago, a certain girl called Letty Wilson, your real name, I believe... fell in love with a rather contemptible underworld character named Arthur Akers.
3: Please.
2: No humiliation was too great for her. She worked for him, lied for him, stole for him.
3: I was only 18. I didn't know what I was doing.
2: This girl, for a very shabby theft, was sentenced to 3 years hard labor in Holloway Prison. 5 months later, she escapes from prison and disappears. And now, after all these years, she pops up in the West End. As Miss Judith Ray, fashionable milliner.
3: Haven't I made up for it? Haven't I?
2: No.
3: For one mistake after 10 years?
2: That's the way of the world, my dear. I didn't create it. And I'm forgetting the best part of the comedy. This paragon of virtue next falls in love with Mr. Ronald Gilbert, son of Major General Sir Edmund Gilbert. Such a respectable family, too.
3: Oh, stop it, please.
2: Then shall we say £2,000?
3: Suppose I did raise the money. I don't know how, but suppose I did raise it.
2: Well?
3: What guarantees would I have that you wouldn't ask for still more money?
2: I probably shall ask for more money, Miss Ray. That's my privilege as a blackmailer.
3: Then am I never going to be free of you? Is that it?
2: Frankly, that's it.
3: Unless I kill you, of course. What if I did kill you?
2: People have threatened that before, but they haven't meant it.
3: Maybe I mean it.
2: Well, we can easily test you out. There's a sharp knife stuck in the desk in front of you. I'm going to get up and deliberately turn my back on you. Like this.
3: Be careful, Charles Markham.
2: As a student of human nature, I'm curious. How much will you risk to keep this secret? Have you the courage to kill and risk hanging?
3: Yes, I think I have. Oh, what was that?
2: Aren't you glad you held back at the last moment, Miss Ray?
3: I said, what was that?
2: That, my dear, was the front doorbell. Probably my friend Inspector Ross from Wigmore Street Police Station. Come in, old man. Make yourself comfortable. I'll be with you in a moment.
3: You wanted me to try and kill you, didn't you?
2: No, I was merely curious. And in any case, Miss Ray, it would have been useless to kill me.
3: Useless? Why?
2: Because I shouldn't die.
3: Oh, don't talk rot.
2: No, it's quite true. A man in my position must take certain precautions. If you killed me, I should be back to haunt you within half an hour. And I don't happen to be joking. Come in.
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1: And now, starring James and Pamela Mason, Act Two of The Dealings of Mr. Markham.
9: Look here, Markham, Good Lord, Judith.
2: Mr. Ronald Gilbert, what a nice surprise.
3: Ron, what are you doing here? He hasn't got anything on you, has he?
2: Speak up, Mr. Gilbert. Have I?
9: The fact is, Judith, I...
2: Look at him, Miss Ray. See how he changes color and twists his moustache and altogether resembles a boy caught at the jam cupboard. The perfect picture of a gentleman being a gentleman.
9: Well, look here, Markham. I'm not very clever. You can always make a fool of me when you start talking, so... let's stop talking, huh? I brought the money.
3: What money?
2: My fee for keeping quiet about you.
3: So you went to Ron, too. You told him about it.
2: Naturally, in my business, it's good business to sell your wares in two markets, if you possibly can.
3: How much money?
9: Well, never mind, Judith. I hoped I could do this without your knowing.
3: How much money?
9: 3,000. That's all I could raise.
3: Has he told you who I am and what I've been?
9: Now, look here, Judith. Who the devil cares who you are or what you've been? I happen to be in love with you, and I... Well, never mind. Let's get out of here.
3: Ron, it's no good. He'll only come back for more money.
9: Well, I know that, but what else can we do?
2: Nothing, I'm afraid. May I have that envelope with the money, please?
9: Here you are. Take it.
2: Thank you. As I explained to Miss Ray, I'm leaving tomorrow for a holiday. I'm glad we could settle this affair before my departure, and as you say, like gentlemen.
9: I don't suppose you can help being what you are, Markham, but never again, as long as you live.
2: Yes?
9: Never even say that word, gentlemen.
3: Be careful, Ron. Look at his face.
2: Tell me, Mr. Gilbert, how much money is in this envelope?
9: I told you, 3,000 pounds.
2: Then take it back. I find we can't make a deal, after all.
9: What do you mean?
2: Just what I say. Here's your money. You will now oblige me, both you and Miss Ray, by leaving my shop.
9: But I don't understand. What are you going to do?
2: Tomorrow morning, perhaps even tonight, I'm going to get in touch with the police. I shall tell them where they can find Letty Wilson, alias Judith Ray.
9: You can't do that, Markham.
3: Oh, yes, he can. You've hit him where it hurts.
2: 3,000 pounds or 30 cannot buy you the right to insult me. I'll show you to the door.
9: You're not going to tell the police, Markham. I promise you that.
2: And how are you going to stop me?
9: With this?
3: Ron, put that gun away.
2: So both of you, it appears, came here under false pretenses. You said you wanted to pay me some money.
9: Oh, the money's still there, but you've lost your chance to get it.
2: And our dear Judith said she wanted to buy a present for you. I showed her this grandfather clock here. This talking clock.
9: Don't go a step beyond that clock, Markham, I warn you.
2: Nonsense, old man. You wouldn't dare shoot.
9: Wouldn't I?
2: No, and I'll call your bluff.
3: Ron...
2: I know your whole silly tribe, my friend. You wouldn't risk it. Your life, your family position, you wouldn't.
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0: Who's ahead? Why is the favorite son trailing his opponent in one area while a dark horse candidate surges far ahead in another? What are the issues that concern Americans most? What kind of legislation can we expect in Congress during the 2 years ahead? What impact will the new arrangement in Congress have on the White House, on the State Department? How will Tuesday's voting influence convention delegates when they meet to nominate a presidential ticket 2 years hence? These are the questions that make this election so exciting. 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
1: And now, starring James and Pamela Mason, Act Three of The Dealings of Mr. Markham.
2: Oh, Ron, Ron, what have you done?
3: Steady, my dear. We'll find a way out of this.
2: Maybe he's not dead, Ron.
3: Oh, he's dead, all right. Shot through the heart. The bullet went clean through him and smashed the face of the grandfather clock.
2: What are we going to do?
3: I don't know.
2: Wait a minute. There may be a way out.
3: What way?
2: He said he was going for a holiday. That means his absence won't be noticed. The shop will be closed. Nobody will come here for days, and certainly nobody will come here tonight. Oh!
3: What's that?
2: The police officer. I forgot the police officer.
3: What police officer?
2: A friend of Markham's. Inspector somebody from Wigmore Street. He was expecting him.
3: Well, then we're finished.
2: Oh, could you pick up the body and carry it?
3: Yes, I suppose I could. Why?
2: Well, there must be a back way out of this shop, probably through the office.
3: Yes, all right. I don't like to touch him.
2: Oh, hurry, Ron, hurry.
3: He's as heavy as a sack of meal, and he seems to be looking straight at me.
2: I know. Did you see the expression in his eyes just before you...
3: No, I didn't.
2: He seemed to be looking behind us or beyond us. I don't know how to describe it. He said something, too, that scared me. He said he couldn't die. He said...
3: Will you close the door quickly?
2: Back door? Where? Oh, there it is. Oh, locked. It's locked.
3: Isn't there a key?
2: No.
3: Look, perhaps in his pockets on a key ring.
2: Oh, there isn't time, Ron. The police, they'll break down the front door.
3: I've got it. The dust covers on the chairs.
2: What on earth are you talking about?
3: We used to play a game when we were children. Somebody sits in a big chair, you fit the dust cover over him, and nobody can tell he's sitting there. Don't you see, Judith? That's how we can hide Markham's body.
2: Well, it might work.
3: It's got to work. Take the cover off that big wing chair.
2: All right.
3: And I'll fit him into it. I'll put the cover back again and pull it down around his feet.
2: Well, don't let it touch his chest. The blood will show through.
3: That's got it. You can't see anything now, can you? Just in time. Come in.
4: Good evening, Miss Ray. Good evening, Mr. Gilbert.
2: Charles Markham. You're Charles Markham.
4: Correct, Miss Ray. But why should that surprise you? Why do you look as though you were seeing a ghost?
2: Because we are seeing a ghost. If you're Charles Markham, whose body...
3: Judith, be careful.
4: Body, Miss Ray? Did you say body?
3: Miss Ray is upset. She doesn't know what she's talking about.
2: If you killed me, I should be back to haunt you within half an hour. That's what you said.
3: No, I tell you, Miss Ray isn't herself. I had bad news today. A relative of hers died, and I've been trying to console her.
4: And did you think it would console her to bring her to my shop?
3: Well, I...
4: You must agree the situation's a little odd. I come in here and find you two looking as guilty as a pair of murderers in my private office in the middle of the night.
3: Well, there's nothing odd about it. I wanted to buy Judith something.
4: At midnight?
2: Yes, why not?
4: May I ask how you managed to get in?
3: The front door was open. We just... walked.
4: If you wished to buy something, why not stay in the showroom? Why come to my office?
3: Well, hang it all. You don't think we wanted to steal anything?
4: Well, the thought did occur to me. You say there was nobody else here?
2: Well, there's nobody here, Mr. Markham. Not a living soul.
4: Then you didn't by any chance meet my brother.
2: Your brother?
4: Yes, my brother Robert. You couldn't have mistaken him if you had seen him. He looks so much like me that few people can tell us apart.
2: Oh, then that's it.
4: Poor Robert often deputizes for me. He's learned to act like me, think like me, talk like me. But he doesn't like the work much. Of course, you know what my work really is.
3: Is this part of the game? Are you playing cat and mouse with us?
4: Robert is an idealist. He thinks, poor fellow, that my profession is beneath contempt. But he acts the part, acts it very well, because I pay him. And I find it useful to have a double who'll run risks for me. What have you done with the body?
3: We haven't done anything with him.
4: If you've killed Robert, my friend, you've committed a totally useless murder.
3: Well, you don't see him here, do you?
4: No. But I see his handiwork.
3: Meaning what?
4: I've warned him many times about throwing a knife down on a polished desktop. Those scratches on the desk are fresh scratches. Of course, if you give me your word of honor that he's not here...
3: Well, of course he's not
4: well,
3: here.
4: In that case, all we can do is sit down and make ourselves comfortable. You sit over there, Mr. Gilbert, and you, Miss Ray. How about that wing chair by the window?
2: I prefer to stand, thank you.
4: Then perhaps you don't mind if I sit in the wing chair. It's a very comfortable one. My brother always
2: don't sit
4: says...
2: there.
4: So that's it.
2: Yes, that's it.
4: It is rather a thick chair. I press against the dust cover.
3: What's the use of going on with this? I killed him.
4: You admit that?
3: Yes, I admit it. But Judith had nothing to do with this. I swear she hadn't.
4: My telephone, you notice, is against the wall. I shall have to turn my back to you when I ring.
2: Ring where?
4: Wigmore Street Police Station.
2: Give him a chance. Please give him a chance.
4: Hello, operator. I want Regent 0586.
2: I won't let them take you, Ron. I won't.
4: No good, Judith. I killed a man. I meant to...

0: I've got here, a 32 revolver, one chamber fired. Picked up off the floor in that other room where... Oh, hello, Wigmore Street Police Station.
1: Well, the last time, Mr. Markham, wouldn't you give him a chance?
0: Be quiet, Miss Ray. May I speak to Inspector Ross, please? Hello, Inspector. Charles Markham here. I understood you were going to drop in and see me tonight. Oh, I see. Well, naturally, business before pleasure. As a matter of fact, I rang up to make sure that you wouldn't come here tonight. And I've got a lot of work to do. I'm leaving for Eastbourne early tomorrow morning. Let's make it some other time, shall we? No, Inspector. It's very quiet hereabouts. Quiet as the grave, you might say. Never known such a peaceful night. Goodbye.
1: Why did you do that? Is this some more trickery?
0: Trickery? How can it be?
1: I don't know. That's what I'm asking you.
0: I should call it generous when I let my poor brother's death go unavenged.
1: You're not doing this without a reason.
0: Naturally not. Has it occurred to you, either of you, that I might not want my business dealings revealed in court?
2: What are you driving at?
0: Has it also occurred to you that a man's double, who looks exactly like him and shares all his secrets, may become a danger rather than an asset?
1: You're glad he's dead.
0: Not glad, but definitely relieved.
3: Fella, look here. You can't get away with this.
0: Get away with it, sir. Aren't you forgetting that you are the murderer?
3: Well, then what are you going to do?
0: It's very simple. We three, in an unholy partnership, will dispose of Robert's body. Or would you rather hang?
1: He's got us, Ron. There's no other way.
3: How can we dispose of the body? It seems worse than killing him. It's filthy cold.
0: Come, Mr. Gilbert. There's no time for squeamishness. You should be grateful to me for assisting you in the disposal of the evidence of your crime. Shall we get at it? And so, before the night was over, the body of my brother Charles was consigned to the ebbing tide of the Thames, never to be seen again. That's right, my brother Charles. Robert Markham did not die that night. I am Robert. I killed Charles. There were two shots that night. Gilbert fired and missed, and at the same moment, I fired from the door of the office and did not miss. That was why my brother looked past those two. He was looking into the barrel of my gun. I killed him to stop forever the wholesale blackmail that was poisoning the lives and breaking the hearts of 100 hopelessly frightened people. I destroyed his records, burned his correspondence, and assumed his identity. Proud that I'd been of anonymous service to his many victims. Had I been my brother's twin in spirit as well as in body, that would have been the end of the matter. But Charles and I differed in this respect. He had no conscience. I could not forget that young Ronald Gilbert would live his life and go to his grave believing that he was a murderer. I brooded upon this for a long, long time, and at last have decided to make this confession, releasing him from his burden and assuming what is rightfully mine, the sin of fratricide. Further, deponent sayeth not.
4: Suspense, in which James and Pamela Mason starred in William N. Robeson's production of The Dealings of Mr. Markham, written by John Dixon Carr. In just a moment, the names of the supporting players and a word about next week's story of suspense.

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Supporting James and Pamela Mason in the dealings of Mr. Markham were Ben Wright and Dawes Butler. 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

0: Ken, the producer of radio's outstanding theater of thrills, the master of mystery and adventure, William N. Robeson.
1: There's an old saw which says, you can't fool all of the people all of the time. Neither can you please all of the people all of the time. Recently, our presentation of Edgar Allan Poe's great horror story, The Pit and the Pendulum, displeased some listeners who felt that we should not have made the Spanish Inquisition the villain. Yet, had we not done so, we would have displeased others who feel that Poe's classic story should not be tampered with. We face a similar quandary with tonight's story. It concerns a man who steals another man's wife. For dramatic reasons, which shall be evident, the wife stealer is a psychoanalyst. But let it be emphasized that this is not to be construed as a condemnation of psychoanalysis any more than it is a condemnation of wayward wives or a justification of murdering husbands. Listen. 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
0: Now, Analytical Hour, starring Mr. Jack Carson, a tale well calculated to keep you in suspense.
2: I've told you before, Margaret, I don't think it's wise for you to phone me at the office like this. Hmm? He's acting strangely. Well, he probably got delayed. I'm sure he'll call you any minute with a logical explanation.
3: The doctor.
2: Excuse me. Well, Mr. Nelson, come in, come in.
3: Thank you, doctor. I know it's late and I didn't have an appointment, but I had to see you.
2: Yes, of course. Sit down. I'll be with you in a moment. Now, my dear, I'm sure you'll have no cause for worry. I've had a patient drop in unexpectedly, so let me call you as soon as he leaves. Yes. Yes, goodbye.
3: I want to tell you how I feel, doctor.
2: Oh? Well, how do you feel, Mr. Nelson?
3: Fine. Just fine. The migraine headache is gone. The dizziness, the heart palpitation, all gone.
2: Well, that's splendid. Then our sessions together over the past 6 months are beginning to bear fruit.
3: Oh, they have borne fruit. I've never felt so sure of myself in my life, so free.
2: I see. Well, this is very interesting, Mr. Nelson. Let me get out your file and make some notes.
3: No.
2: No? Well, why not? You've exhibited remarkable improvement, and I'd like to put it into the record. After all, this is the data from which prognosis is made, and if it isn't complete...
3: Close it up.
2: Well, all right.
3: What I have to say is between you and me, man to man. If you wrote it down, it might be used against me.
2: I don't follow you.
3: Well, a doctor, especially a psychoanalyst, never discloses what a patient tells him, but if it's not in writing, it would be your word against mine, wouldn't it?
2: Really, Mr. Nelson,
3: What time is it?
2: Nearly 7.
3: Has your nurse gone for the day?
2: Yes, she left an hour ago.
3: Good, good. Then we can, we can get down to cases, can't we?
2: Mr. Nelson, you don't have an appointment. It's getting late.
3: Sit down and listen to me. When I first came to you, I told you that my relationship with my wife was less than ideal. You listened very patiently. You drew me out in my childhood associations, my parental approval and disapproval patterns, and always you drew me back to my relationship with my wife. You wanted to know what the attraction between us was based upon. With infinite detail, you got from me my innermost thoughts and desires with respect to my wife. Is that right?
2: Yes.
3: And it's all in the file. Every question, every answer. Well, after 6 months, you've arrived at some conclusions, haven't you?
2: Your analysis isn't completed.
3: Yes, it is. I completed it last night.
2: You? How do you mean?
3: There's only one possible conclusion. That I hate my wife.
2: Oh, now, just a moment. Hate, it's a relative term. It has validity only when placed in proper perspective.
3: Exactly, and I repeat. Migraine headache gone. Dizziness gone. Heart palpitation gone.
2: Yes, but your diagnosis is an oversimplification. These physical manifestations couldn't disappear simply because you arrive at the conclusion that you hate your wife.
3: Oh, no. Well, I did something about it.
2: Now, Mr. Nelson, if you're going to tell me you've run away from your wife...
3: No, I didn't run away.
2: Well, then what did you do?
3: I killed her.
0: And now, starring Mr. Jack Carson, Act Two of Analytical Hour.
4: Thank you.
3: That's right, Doctor. I killed her.
2: You killed Margaret? I mean, your wife? But you couldn't have.
3: Why do you find it so hard to believe?
2: Well, but no man in his right mind will kill another human being, no matter what the provocation.
3: A few minutes ago, you said I was an intelligent man.
2: You are. You were. Wait a minute. When did you say this happened?
3: Last night.
2: Last night? I see. Now, surely you realize that if you have committed murder, it's only a matter of time until the police will be searching for you.
3: Of course.
2: Well, doesn't that concern you?
3: Not in the least.
2: Then if you have no intention of running or of hiding, you should give yourself up right now.
3: No, not yet.
2: Why?
3: We haven't finished our discussion.
2: Mr. Nelson, what have we to discuss? Murder as a solution to a personally untenable situation is not acceptable in the eyes of society.
3: At first you were startled, Doctor, but now you're giving me a lecture on the ethics and morality of murder, as if we were having a disinterested conversation in logic. Could it be that you doubt I killed her?
2: If you say you did, why should I doubt you?
3: Your reaction. Reaction is a key word in the medical and psychiatric fields, isn't it?
2: Yes.
3: Then why are you taking the murder of my wife so lightly?
2: I've had years of professional training, and I'm not going to panic just because a patient tells me he's committed murder.
3: Telling you is one thing. Your believing it is another. If you believed it, under the circumstances, I think it would ruffle your professional calm.
2: All right, I don't believe you. This is a mental quirk. It's an aberration. A figment of your imagination.
3: Is it?
2: You haven't committed murder. Oh, undoubtedly you wanted to, but you've substituted the desire for the fact. The pattern's perfectly clear. Now, I'm going to shock you, Mr. Nelson, because we've reached the point in your analysis where shock will be of the utmost value to you.
3: All right.
2: And then I'm going to recommend that you take legal steps to divorce your wife. Get rid of the physical cause of this fixation of yours, and eventually you'll achieve a normal mental outlook. Is that clear?
3: Yeah, perfectly. But not very logical.
2: Why not?
3: How can I divorce a woman who is dead?
2: Your wife is not dead.
3: You know, I was wondering when you'd tell me I should divorce her. It's too bad you waited so long.
2: No, stop it. Can't I convince you? You're imagining all this. You're playing games with your mind. Now, if you continue like this, it could lead to permanent insanity. Now, listen to what I'm going to tell you.
3: I'm listening.
2: When you walked into this office a few moments ago, I was talking on the telephone. Is that correct?
3: Yes.
2: I was talking to Margaret, your wife. She is alive, Mr. Nelson. Quite alive.

0: In a moment, we continue with the third act of Suspense. How? Starring Mr. Jack Carson, Act 3 of Analytical Hour.
1: I tell you, Mr. Nelson, your wife is alive.
2: I know.
1: You know?
2: Well, perhaps I didn't know what I suspected it.
1: Good heavens, man, I've just told you your wife is alive. I have positive personal knowledge that this is a fact. Now, doesn't that make an impression on you?
2: Yes, it makes an impression on me, but not in the way you think.
1: You still persist in this hallucination that you've committed murder.
2: You called her Margaret.
1: I beg your pardon?
2: My wife. You called her Margaret. Now, let me ask you a question, Doctor. Do you always refer to the wives of your male patients by their first name?
1: Well, I used it for emphasis.
2: Mm-hmm. For emphasis. During the past 6 months, you have referred to her as Mrs. Nelson or your wife, but never as Margaret. Now, suddenly, for emphasis, you call her Margaret.
1: What are you driving at?
2: Your reactions are becoming less professional and considerably more human, Doctor. I'll tell you what I'm driving at. Officially, you met Margaret just once. 6 months ago, when we both came here to set up the series of appointments for me. If you remember, it was Margaret who thought psychoanalysis would help me. She's the one who selected you, and for a very good reason.
1: If you're insinuating...
2: I'm not insinuating, I'm telling you. There never has been anything wrong with me that couldn't have been remedied by an honest wife. A feeling of marital security. But she's destroyed that with your active and willing help.
1: You know what you're saying.
2: Certainly. My wife and you are lovers. You have been for months, even before I met you.
1: All right, let's drop the doctor-patient relationship. Suppose I were to admit it. Suppose I asked you to get a divorce, not for psychiatric reasons, but so I could marry Margaret. Would you do it?
2: No. It's too late.
1: Why? Look, I'll admit everything you say. Margaret and I have been in love with each other for nearly a year. We thought we'd kept it a secret from you, from everyone. I honestly thought if I could take you far enough in analysis, I could get you to realize that she is not the woman for you. That you aren't and never would be really happy together.
2: You can't tamper with emotions this way. You're not God.
1: No, but I'm human.
2: So you are. Subject to anguish, despair, and anxiety.
1: Do you think I've liked this situation, that I've enjoyed it?
2: You've been a willing party to it.
1: Then let's end it right now. Let me call Margaret, ask her to come here to the office where the three of us can discuss this situation as reasonable, intelligent, adult human beings.
2: Go ahead.
1: One thing still concerns me. Why were you so insistent that you killed her?
2: Well, you called it playing games with my mind.
1: I know that's dangerous. Possible incipient form of schizophrenia. I'll have to work with you on that. It could get you into trouble.
2: Depends on your definition of trouble.
1: Hello? Hello, Margaret. Yes. Yes, I'm still at the office. No, he's here with me. Now, Margaret, there's nothing to be alarmed about. I want you to come here right away. As soon as possible. You'll drive right over. Good. Yes, he knows. All right. Half an hour.
2: Intelligent, adult human beings.
1: You know, this is going to be good for all of us. No more dissembling or hiding our true emotions. I'm glad you came here this evening and demanded a showdown. It indicates more emotional maturity than I thought you possessed.
2: Doctor, you know what I do for a living?
1: Yes, you're some sort of a chemist.
2: Yes, a chemist. And do you know my specialty?
1: Something to do with foods, I believe.
2: That's right. If you were contemplating murder, you'd utilize the materials about which you knew the most, wouldn't you?
1: Oh, now, don't start that again. I'm not contemplating murder, and neither are you. Oh, I can understand why you feel as you do, but this is a phase that'll pass. When Margaret gets here, we'll talk it out, and you'll be a free man emotionally.
2: I am now.
1: Not if you persist in bringing up the subject of murder.
2: It's going to be a fact to you sooner than you think.
1: All right. If it'll make you feel better, talk about it. But Margaret is alive, and nothing you think or say can change that.
2: Now, I'm going to shock you. I'm quite certain I'll be more successful than you were with me.
1: I don't know what you're talking about.
2: Do you know what botulism is?
1: Of course. It's a type of food poisoning.
2: Yes. Food poisoning caused by a toxin produced when foods are improperly canned. Or it could be introduced into foods which had never been canned at all, if one knew how to do it.
1: It's Still on the murder theme, huh?
2: Botulism toxin attacks the nervous system, distorts vision, causes muscular weakness. If antitoxin serum is not used, death usually follows from respiratory paralysis.
1: That's very ingenious, but I don't... Oh, no.
2: Beginning to get it, eh? Of course, you know, symptoms of botulism appear 18 to 36 hours after consumption of poisoned food.
1: No.
2: Margaret is in her 25th hour at this moment.
1: You fiend.
2: Ah, you are shocked. By the way, it would be dangerous for a person to drive an automobile when the poison might strike at any moment.
3: Margaret!
2: Put down that phone.
3: I've got to phone the police.
2: It's too late for that. You're not going to call the police or anyone else.
3: Margaret.
2: How does it feel, Doctor? Apply the clinical technique. Come up with a prognosis. Do something. Make a break for the door. Reach for the gun in your desk. Try to reason with me.
1: You're insane. You're utterly insane.
2: Ah, I'm playing God. Just as you had with me for 6 months. Only it doesn't take me as long. Now I'm going to give you a prognosis, Doctor. When Margaret gets here, if she gets here, you're going to watch her die. Then I'm going to watch you die.
0: And now, starring Mr. Jack Carson, Act 4 of Analytical Hour.
2: It's been a half hour, Doctor. It doesn't appear Margaret's going to make it, does it?
1: Are you going to let her die just for the sake of vengeance?
2: Vengeance? That's a relative term, like hate. And hate is a relative term. You said so, Doctor.
1: But premeditated murder...
2: Murder is not a relative term. It's final and irrevocable. I prefer it to wife stealing and deception.
1: If I could only...
2: But you can't. What's the matter, Doctor? Having a little trouble breathing?
1: You poisoned me, too.
2: Of course.
1: I'll kill you. I'll kill you with my bare hands.
2: And now you speak of killing. Less than an hour ago, you said no man in his right mind would kill another human being, no matter what the provocation. Are you not in your right mind, Doctor?
1: My arms. I can't raise them.
2: Ah, the poison is working.
1: You devil.
2: Would you like to hear how it was done? Last night, Margaret attended a club banquet, or so she told me. But you and I know that she had drinks and hors d'oeuvres with you in your apartment, and then the two of you went out to dinner. Is that right?
1: Yes.
2: It was the hors d'oeuvres, special kind you both like so well. You keep quite a supply of them in little glass jars. It was easy for me to introduce the botulism culture while you were out. I believe someone's in the outer office.
1: Margaret!
2: She seems to be having some difficulty.
1: Margaret, run! By the doctor! Margaret!
2: Hello, my dear. Sorry. I really am sorry. But not for either one of you. Respiratory paralysis, Doctor. The final stage.
1: You won't get away with it.
2: I want to thank you for calling her over, Doctor. It works out even better than I had planned it. Somebody will find the two of you in the morning, sprawled out like the last act of Romeo and Juliet, and it will all fit. Both of you dead of botulism. Poisoned by the snacks you had alone together in your apartment. And me? Nobody saw me walk in. And nobody sees me walk out. It couldn't be better.
1: You.
2: Goodbye, Doctor.
4: Hey, is anybody in there?
2: Who is it?
4: Police.
2: Police?
4: Did a woman come in here?
2: What woman, officer?
4: She was driving like she was drunk. Ran through two red lights. She came in this building.
2: Is that her, officer?
4: Yeah. What's the matter with her?
2: She's dead.
4: And him?
2: He's dead, too.
4: What do you know about this?
2: Enough. Enough to hang me.

Suspense, in which Jack Carson starred in William N. Robeson's production of Analytical Hour, written by Alan Botzer. Supporting Jack Carson in tonight's story were John Hoyt and Sam Pierce. Listen. Listen again next week when we return with another tale well calculated to keep you in suspense. This is the United States.

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1: We pause now in this gayest of all seasons for a little murder. We interrupt the pleasing flow of heartwarming greetings and ageless hymns and carols for a slight case of uxoricide. We turn our attention from tinsel and gay ornaments and strings of colored lights to blood as Herbert Marshall stars in Back for Christmas, a tale well calculated to keep you in
0: suspense.

0: Happy, Mrs. Carpenter?
1: Deliriously, Professor Carpenter.
0: Well, then how about another glass of champagne? Nothing goes better with a happy bride than a glass of bubbly.
1: Nothing? How about a happy husband?
0: That you have. To us.
1: To us. Forever.
0: Darling.
1: Oh, Herbert. I'm afraid it's all a dream, and I wake up any minute to find myself back in that drab little bookshop in Leicester Street, searching for obscure volumes for absent-minded professors.
0: Oh, so that's what you thought of me.
1: Oh, not you, Herbert. You were different. I felt it the first time you came into the place.
0: Premonition, second sight. You knew at that minute, I suppose, that I would whisk you off to America and make you my wife.
1: Well, not exactly, but I'm awfully glad you did.
0: Do you think you like America?
1: I love it.
0: I thought perhaps after this lecture tour is over, I might try to find a connection at some college or other and just stay on. What would you say to that?
1: I say wherever you are is where I want to be.
0: Now, who in the world... Who is it?
2: Bellboy, sir.
0: Just a minute. Yes, what is it?
2: A letter, sir, for Mrs. Carpenter.
0: For Mrs.? Here, let me have it. Here.
2: Thank you, sir.
1: A letter for Mrs. Carpenter? Herbert, you were a widower, weren't you? I mean, Hermione isn't still alive.
0: What? Heavens, no.
1: But that letter... No one back in England knows that I'm married.
0: Let's forget it, shall we? And have another glass of wine.
1: I've often wondered what she was like.
0: Who?
1: Hermione. You never told me anything about her.
0: I'd just as soon forget her, but she's not an easy woman to forget. Dominating. Always managing things, the house, my wardrobe, my friends. You might say she managed herself to...

0: Yes, Hermione.
1: What on earth are you doing down here in the cellar?
0: Putting the finishing touches on this wine bin.
1: Have you taken leave of your senses? Yes, I dare say you have. Look at you, the epitome of the absent-minded professor.
0: Oh, I wouldn't say that.
1: Well, I would. Whatever would become of you if I weren't here to look after you?
0: I wonder.
1: And well, you might. Have you any idea what today is?
0: Why, Tuesday, I believe.
1: Indeed. And what is going to happen today?
0: Well, according to your plans, we are flying to America on the 9 o'clock plane.
1: Precisely. And the good knows are coming in for tea in half an hour. And here you are digging a hole in the cellar.
0: It is not a hole. It's a wine bin.
1: Well, it looks more like a grave to me.
0: Yes, Hermione.
1: Upstairs with you now and get into some clean things.
0: Yes, Hermione.
1: I've already dismissed the cook. You'll have to get the tea things ready while I'm taking my bath.
0: Yes, Hermione.
1: Oh, dear, such a bother to go to. Closing up the house and all, and then having to open it again when we get back for Christmas.
0: Back for Christmas, back for Christmas. Must you keep saying that?
1: Well, why not? We are coming back for Christmas, aren't we?
0: Well, supposing I were offered a position in an American university.
1: Oh, nonsense.
0: Well, they did ask me to come to lecture. That means something.
1: Well, not very much. Americans will pay to hear any foreigner deliver a lecture once. But there's no use building dream castles, Herbert. Nobody's going to offer you a fortune in America. Of course, the extra money you will get will be very handy when we arrive back for
0: Christmas.
1: Back
0: for Christmas, yes.
1: Precisely. And it's no good you're making a joke of it. Oh, Herbert, heaven knows where you'd be today if I hadn't got a sense of time.
0: Yes, Hermione.
1: Now get a move on. And be sure to straighten up the sitting room and get the tea things out. The second best, the good nose will understand.
0: Yes, Hermione.
1: Now, I'm going up to have my bath now. Call me when they arrive.
0: Yes, Hermione. Yes, Hermione. Yes, Hermione. 20 years of it. 20 years of Hermione being right. 20 years of personal management. Down to the smallest detail of which necktie to wear and how many minutes one's eggs should be cooked. 20 years of slow strangulation. Which would only have ended in dull death if it had not been for Marion. At least Marion was one detail that Hermione could not manage, could not even imagine. The mousy proprietor of a bookstore, proper, ever so intellectual with her heavy, horn-rimmed spectacles, and the absent-minded professor. But such things do happen sometimes, as they did that afternoon last summer.
2: Good afternoon.
0: Oh, good afternoon. Is Miss Markham about? bless me. Is it you, Miss Markham?
2: Yes, Professor Carpenter.
0: Would I say I didn't recognize you without your glasses? Why, I thought you couldn't see a thing without them.
2: I can't.
0: But you're not wearing them.
2: Oh, yes, I am. Contact lenses.
0: Well, I must say.
2: Must say what, Professor?
0: Oh, I never realized what lovely eyes you have.
2: Thank you, Professor.
0: And that frock, it is so becoming.
2: Well, once I decided to get rid of the horn-rimmed glasses, it wasn't too difficult to get out of tweeds.
0: It's a delightful transformation. From cocoon to butterfly.
2: Yes, butterflies are not nearly as lonely as cocoons.
0: You're lonely?
2: I'm completely alone since my father died.
0: Did you never think of marrying?
2: My father was a very remarkable man. I never found anyone who could measure up to him, so...
0: What a pity.
2: How long have you been alone, Professor?
0: Alone?
2: Well, I knew you were a widower, of course, the first time I saw you.
0: A widower?
2: Oh, I can always tell. It was the same with my father. There's a certain sadness in a man's eyes. A sweet sadness, I think, when he's been married and then...
0: A widower? I never thought of it quite that way.
2: Oh, I have your books.
0: Books?
2: Yes, the ones you ordered last week. That's what you came by for, wasn't it?
0: Yes, I suppose it is. I'd quite forgotten.
2: The Phytotomia phalloid gametophytes and coniferous shrubs of North America. Those are the ones you ordered, aren't they?
0: Yes, thank you. You're very kind, Miss Markham.
2: Why kind, Professor Carpenter?
0: Well, not many young ladies in bookshops who go out of their way to look up rare books for an old professor of botany.
2: Why, you're not old, Professor Carpenter. Really, you look... Besides, I adore botany. It's my particular hobby.
0: No, really? You never told me that before, Miss Markham.
2: I was afraid to. You always intimidated me. You seemed so preoccupied.
0: Yes, I suppose I did. Well, you might be interested in some specimens of Alpine polyanthes that were just sent to me by a friend in Switzerland.
2: Switzerland? Oh, I used to go there always for my holidays before the war.
0: You like Switzerland?
2: Oh, every part of it. The lakes, the mountains, the beautiful spring flowers, especially the flowers.
0: It seems that we have quite a lot in common, Miss Markham. I'm sorry we haven't met before.
2: I am too. But perhaps we can make up for it in the future.
0: Indeed, we shall.

0: so had it begun, and one thing led to another, as they will with two lonely people. The invitation to lecture in America made a happy ending possible. While Hermione proceeded with her plans for the trip, I made my own plans, quite different plans. Now they were all but complete. Everything was proceeding according to schedule, my schedule. Even Hermione, drawing her bath upstairs, gave me the opportunity to phone Marion.
1: Hello?
0: Hello, dear.
1: Darling.
0: Are you all packed?
1: Almost.
0: Not much time left.
1: I know.
0: Excited?
1: Breathless.
0: Heathrow Aerodrome, 8:30.
1: I'll be there.
0: I love you, Marion.
1: And I, you, Herbert.
2: Herbert?
0: I'm sorry, I've got to ring off now, darling. I'll see you at the aerodrome.
1: Tonight and forever, darling. Goodbye for a little.
0: Goodbye.
2: Were you talking on the phone just now?
0: Yes, Hermione.
2: Whoever was it?
0: Freddie Sinclair.
2: Didn't I hear you say something about seeing somebody at the aerodrome?
0: Old Freddie said he might possibly get out to see us off tonight.
2: Well, that seems very peculiar. But then all of your friends are peculiar.
0: Yes, Hermione.
2: I thought I told you to change your clothes before the guests arrive.
0: Yes, Hermione.
2: Never mind. Somebody just drove up. Go and let them in.
0: Yes, Hermione.
2: Herbert!
0: Yes, Hermione.
2: Look out the window. There's Professor and Mrs. Goodenough. But who's that with them?
0: Why, it's...
2: Precisely. Freddie Sinclair. Peculiar you should have been talking to him on the phone just now, when here he is coming up the walk.
0: Yes, isn't it? But then, as you say, Hermione... All of my friends are peculiar.
2: Not half so peculiar as you. Digging in the cellar an hour before we leave for America. Just look at yourself.
0: Yes, Hermione.
2: Now go and let them in.
0: Yes, Hermione.
2: Open the door and stop saying yes, Hermione.
0: I think, my dear, I've said it for the last time.

0: a moment, we continue with Suspense.
1: 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On this festive hour-long holiday show, you'll also hear Rosemary Clooney, Maurice Chevalier, Sarah Churchill, the Paul Weston Orchestra, and the Norman Luboff Choir. There'll be pickups of voices raised in Christmas song from far-off corners of the world. Whatever you're doing this Christmas Eve, wrapping packages, trimming the tree, entertaining friends, add new joy to the evening as all of you sing with Bing.
0: And now, we continue with Back for Christmas, starring Herbert Marshall. A tale well calculated to keep you in suspense.
2: Back for Christmas. Hermione was so positive we would be back for Christmas. That afternoon, pouring tea for a few friends who had come in to say last-minute farewells, she kept reiterating it.
3: Now, mind you, Hermione, don't let those Americans lure your husband with one of their fat university jobs. We absolutely must have you with us for Christmas.
4: Oh, we will be back, I promise you.
2: Oh, it's not absolutely certain, of course.
4: Herbert, what do you mean it's not certain? Of course it's certain.
5: After all, Herbert Elroy, you've contracted to lecture for only 2 months.
2: Quite right, Freddy, but then, of course, anything may happen.
4: Herbert adores being unpredictable. Now, what other man would decide today, the very day, mind you, before leaving for America, to dig a great hole in the floor in the cellar?
3: In the cellar?
4: For a wine bin. He's been talking about putting a wine bin in the cellar for the last 2 months, but he never got around to working on it until the last few days.
3: A wine bin? Whatever for?
2: It's the only way to store wines, you know, in the cellar. Even temperature, all that sort of thing.
4: Indeed. In that damp, they'll all turn. A proper wine bin should be made of concrete.
2: Mine will serve its purpose, I believe.
4: Oh, there you are, my dear. Men. They're impractical little boys at heart, all of them.
5: I don't know, Hermione.
3: Indeed they are. But not all of them are fortunate enough to have as practical a wife as you, Hermione.
4: Oh, not really.
3: Oh, yes, my dear. I know I could never have done what you've done. I'd just go to pieces. Imagine, Freddy, all the things one has to do before such a journey, and Hermione's done them all by herself.
5: Oh, yes, Hermione's quite remarkable.
4: Well, someone had to do them, and Herbert's no help.
3: He's a lucky man to have you, my dear. You realize that, don't you, Herbert?
2: Oh, indeed I do. You have no idea how well I realize it.
3: Well, we really must be going.
4: So soon?
3: Oh, yes. I'm sure even you have at least a few last-minute things you must attend to. But don't forget, you'll be back
4: for Christmas, if you may count on it.
3: Bon voyage, then, my dear Hermione.
4: Goodbye, dear.
5: Goodbye, Hermione.
4: Oh, not yet, Freddy. We'll make our farewells at the aerodrome.
5: At the aerodrome?
4: Why, yes. Herbert said you phoned to say you'd see us off at Heathrow.
5: I phoned?
4: Yes. Just a few minutes before you arrived.
5: But I couldn't have. I've been out for a drive all the afternoon.
2: Oh, come, Freddy. You may as well own up.
5: I say, look here, old chap. I don't know what you're trying to...
4: You see, Herbert can't even lie well. He's red as a beetroot.
3: Aren't you ashamed of yourself, Herbert, stringing poor Hermione along like that?
2: Well, I suppose the game is up. It wasn't Freddy I was talking to, Hermione.
4: Well, I don't see how it could have been.
2: No, I was... Well, it was about a little surprise I was planning for you.
3: How sweet.
4: And I have a surprise for you, too, Herbert, when I bring you back for Christmas. Oh, merciful heavens, I thought they'd never leave.
2: Oh, we still have plenty of time.
4: Well, not if we're to leave the house in proper condition for our return. Now, Herbert... After you get that dust cloth over the davenport, you can help me with the tea things in the scullery. No. Oh, no, no, not that way. Herbert, you're leaving wrinkles.
2: Well, who's to see it, my dear?
4: Well, I can see it, and I don't like it that way.
2: Yes, sir. Very well. How's this?
4: A little better. Now let's get at the tea things. There's a dear. Oh, Herbert.
2: Yes?
4: What was all this nonsense about a surprise for me?
2: Oh, well, if I told you, then it wouldn't be a surprise, would it?
4: Oh, come now, Herbert. We're too old to play children's games. What is it?
2: Well, if you'll come down to the cellar, I'll give it to you.
4: In the cellar? Why in the cellar?
2: Because that's where it is.
4: Oh, really, Herbert, you don't make any sense. Now, help me with the tea things.
2: But you will come down to the cellar.
4: Well, later, Herbert, if this time.
2: Time. There had to be time. But Hermione was meticulous. And each cup to be washed and dried just so, and put away in the cupboard in its accustomed place just so. And the silver had to be carefully wiped and put away in its plush-lined box just so. And then, once more, all the dust covers had to be straightened and the windows checked to be sure they were locked. And the time was running short.
4: Now, I think that's everything.
2: Everything but your surprise. Will you come down to the cellar now?
4: Oh, can't you bring it up here?
2: Oh, no, no, that would be quite impossible.
4: Oh, it's so dusty down there, and Well, I'm all dressed for the trip.
2: I know, but it'll only take a minute, and you'll find it quite worthwhile, I'm sure.
4: Oh, very well.
2: She went ahead down the cellar stairs. As we reached the bottom, I silently lifted a small crowbar from a nail in the wall. She stood in the middle of the cellar, peering around in the ill-lit gloom.
4: Well, I don't see anything but that hole you've dug.
2: That's it? It's in there.
4: Where?
2: Look closer. Step closer to it. Right to the edge.
4: Really, Herbert?
2: Now do you see it? A little large for a wine bin, but just right for a grave.

0: back for Christmas? No, Hermione. No, Hermione. I'll never be back.
1: You've planned it so well, Hermione. You're so predictable, so practical. Even the typing your letters and signing them with a neat cryptic H that I have learned to copy. I'll be your amanuensis. I'll write your friends for you, Hermione. Through me, you will tell them we won't be back for Christmas. And then you will tell them how much you like America and that you persuaded me to accept a teaching position. You will tell them that you may decide to settle there permanently. And then the letters will come less and less frequently until at last they will hear from me, and I will break the news to them that you have died in America. Then I will have my solicitors put this empty house with its sad associations up for sale. And that will be the end of the matter, Hermione. Back for Christmas? No, Hermione. No, no, no.
2: No. No, no. Not now. Go away, whoever you are, go away. Did I leave the front door unlocked? No, no.
1: Just keep calm, keep quiet. They won't look down here in the cellar. Keep calm, they'll go away.
3: Well, where can they be?
4: Well, perhaps they popped round to the dell.
3: We must see them.
4: Or perhaps the shop. There's something at the last minute, no?
3: Oh, not a man.
4: I say, shall I shout?
3: Jones might not be tactful.
4: Oh, there's no harm in a shout.
3: No. Now, let's come in on our way back. Hermione said they wouldn't leave till 7.
4: All right. Only I do want a last drink with old Herbert, you know. He'd be hurt.
3: All right. Let's hurry. We can be back by 6:30. 6:30.
1: There's still time. After that, it was easy. Put the finishing touches to the wine bin. Dress fast. Get out of the house before 6:30. Take the tube to Waterloo Air Terminal and the airline's bus to Heathrow. All according to plan. Hermione's plan. But from here on, my plan.
5: Announcing the arrival of BOAC Flight 14 from Rome, Calcutta, and Melbourne. Passengers will please report to customs.
1: Darling.
6: Oh, Herbert.
1: Right on time, my dear.
5: WA flight.
1: Shall we check in?
6: Whatever you say.
1: Scared?
6: I never felt safer in my life.

0: no smoking sign just went out. Careful of a cigarette, darling.
1: Yes, thanks.
0: Ever been on a plane before?
1: No, you?
0: My first time, too.
1: Oh, how nice. To enjoy a first experience together. I was worried.
0: About what?
1: Well, you having been married once, nothing would be new to you.
0: My darling, it will be new. All of it.
2: Is everything all right?
0: Yes, thank you.
2: Would you care for a pillow, Mrs. Carpenter?
1: Were you speaking to me?
2: Yes, Mrs. Carpenter. Would you care for a pillow?
1: No thanks. I don't believe so.
2: Well, if you want anything, just ring the bell over your seat.
1: Thank you. Herbert?
0: Yes, dear?
1: He called me Mrs. Carpenter.
0: That's right.
1: But I'm not yet.
0: Well, you will be tomorrow, this time.
1: But how does she know?
0: Well, that's the way our tickets read, Mr. and Mrs. Carpenter.
1: Why?
0: I wanted you to get used to being Mrs. Carpenter, straight off.
1: Oh, Herbert, you're a dear. You think of everything.

0: Can I help you, sir?
1: Oh, yes, please. Professor and Mrs. Carpenter, we have reservations, I believe.
0: Oh, yes. We've been expecting you, sir. Boy, take Professor and Mrs. Carpenter's luggage up to their suite. You know, frankly, Mrs. Carpenter, you're quite a surprise. Your letter reserving the rooms was so thorough, I was expecting an older, more forbidding sort of person.
2: My letter reserving the rooms?
1: Oh, I wrote the letter, my dear, and I signed it Mrs. Herbert Carpenter, just as a joke.
2: Oh, what a cunning old fox you are, Herbert.
1: Now that I think of it, I am, Robin. Well, Mrs. Carpenter, we might as well kill the bottle, as they say here in America.
2: Darling, you'll make me tipsy.
1: That's what a bride should be, just a little tipsy.
2: Herbert, this letter the bellboy just brought seems to be a bill of some sort from a building contractor in Kensington.
1: Oh, some mistake, no doubt.
2: And addressed to me?
1: Well, give it here and we'll get to the bottom of the matter. Madam, this is to acknowledge your order, together with the keys to your house in Launceston Place. Our men had no difficulty in finding the place where your husband had begun the excavation in the cellar. But apparently he changed his mind at the last moment and filled it in again.
2: What is it, Herbert?
1: Our men will begin digging tomorrow, and you may rest assured it will be a professional concrete line job and will be completed in ample time for your surprise Christmas present to your husband. We are happy to be conspirators with you in this thoughtful gesture and hope that Professor Carpenter will be pleased with our construction of his wine bin. Very truly yours, Paul Holt and Sons Contractors.
2: What does it mean, Herbert?
1: It means that Hermione was right. I will be back for Christmas.

0: Suspense. In which Herbert Marshall starred in John Collier's story, Back for Christmas. 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Suspense is produced and directed by William N. Robeson. Heard in tonight's cast were Irene Tedrow, Ellen Morgan, Paula Winslow, Ben Wright, and Jack Moyles. The musical score was composed by Lucian Morawek and conducted by Wilbur Hatch.
1: 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Johnny's a freelance insurance investigator, an old hand at rapping larcenists and lovely ladies, and the author of the most imaginative expense accounts in history. His tales are guaranteed to keep you between chills and chuckles. And you'll find yours truly, Johnny Dollar, right on the job when he tackles his next baffling case a little later on in the day. Ladies and gentlemen, don't let death take your holiday. The traffic death toll over these Christmas holidays will be more than twice the average for any other week of the year. Don't allow the holiday spirit, the rush and activity to make you careless. Stay alert. 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

Suspense. This is the Man in Black, here again to introduce Columbia's program, Suspense. Tonight, our stars from Hollywood are Miss Virginia Bruce and Mr. John Loder. Miss Bruce appears as a beautiful and adventurous young lady who went in search of the bright face of danger and risked her life while finding it. Mr. Loder's role is that of the smooth and charming gentleman who granted her employment in a perilous enterprise. The story called The Cross-Eyed Bear by Dorothy B. Hughes is tonight's tale of suspense. If you've been with us before, you will know that suspense is compounded of mystery and suspicion and dangerous adventure. In this series are tales calculated to intrigue you, to stir your nerves, to offer you a precarious situation, and then withhold the solution until the last possible moment. And so it is with the performances of Virginia Bruce as Lizanne Steffen and John Loder as Bill Folker. We again hope to keep you in suspense. The Cross-Eyed Bear. Subway train, Midtown, New York. A tall, blonde girl reading an item in her newspaper. Reading it over and over. An advertisement.

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2: 51st Street!
3: How do you do?
1: I came to answer an ad.
3: Oh, is this the place?
4: Yes, this is the place, I should think.
3: Well, am I the only one?
4: Not quite, but just now you're the only one.
3: I see.
4: I thought... Listen, Miss, whatever your name is.
1: Lizanne. Lizanne Stephenson.
4: Take my advice, Lizanne, before it's too...
5: Lydia, about that... Oh, someone to see me?
4: This young lady came in answer to the ad, Mr. Foker. Miss Lizanne Stephenson.
5: I see. Well, won't you come in, Miss Stephenson?
1: Thank you.
5: In here, please, my office. Please sit down, won't you?
1: Thank you.
6: Bad. Not bad.
5: Oh, excuse me, Miss Stephenson. This is my associate, Mr. Hugh King.
6: A bodyguard. She might as well know these little things, Bill.
5: Hugh's not really rude, Miss Stephenson. It's just a mannerism.
6: Well, Bill did advertise for a beautiful girl. I've always considered myself sort of an authority on that subject.
1: I see. Perhaps, Mr. Foker, you'd be good enough to explain why...
5: Perhaps I might tell you something about the job, eh?
1: Well...
5: Why did you apply for this position, Miss Stephenson?
1: I needed the work.
5: And you're quite sure you're not afraid of danger?
1: As a matter of fact, I suppose I am, but... I told you I need the work.
6: Well, that makes two of us.
5: Miss Stephenson, have you ever heard of the cross-eyed bear?
1: Yes.
5: Where?
1: Why, in the papers. Wasn't that what they called Knut Viljus, the Swedish nickel king?
5: Did you know he was dead?
1: Yes, that's how I happened to hear about him, when they had it all in the papers about a year ago.
5: And did you know he had three sons?
1: No, I didn't read much beyond the headlines.
5: He did. One of them's dead. His name was Dean, the youngest. The oldest, Stefan, is still in Sweden. The third, Lance Villiers, is where your job comes in.
1: I see.
6: Which she obviously doesn't.
5: I want you to meet Lance Villiers, to get acquainted with him, win his confidence. Do you understand?
1: I think so.
5: We know where he is, who he is, but he won't admit it. He pretends he's a piano player named Lance Vought at Jim and Jack's nightclub. We're pretty sure that Lance Vought is actually Lars Villiers, the second son of the cross-eyed bear.
1: Am I supposed to know why you want this done?
6: You might as well tell her, Bill. She's in for it now, anyway.
1: In for it?
5: Oh, you means it seems you're hired. You are.
1: Oh, thank you.
5: You accept?
1: Yes, oh, yes, I accept.
5: Well, then, the background, Miss Stephenson, is this. When the cross-eyed bear, that is, old Knut Viljus, died, he left a will. The will was consciously designed to bring about the murder of at least two people.
1: Murder?
5: Yes. He left his estate, which included several important mines, divided equally among his three sons. He left a check for $3 million. One check torn in three pieces. One piece for each of his sons. And all three pieces must be presented together before the check is valid.
1: A check torn in three pieces?
6: Oh, sure, it's an old gag, but it's effective if you want a house divided.
5: You see, the old bear knew that one son would eventually kill the others for their shares. And he knew which one.
6: Stefan.
1: The one in Sweden?
5: Yes.
1: Why do such a thing if he knew?
6: Survival of the fittest, chum. The fittest to run his empire. The old boy is what is known as a rugged individualist.
5: And because he hated all of his sons and wanted them to hate each other, they weren't even brought up together. Why, they've never even seen each other.
1: But it seems so... Can't someone bring them together? Isn't there some way?
6: Sure. Stefan's way. First he killed Dean, and then...
5: Of course, there's no proof. It happened somewhere up in Vermont.
1: I thought you said Stefan was in Sweden.
5: We think he is. But there are ways of doing these things.
6: No, he's on the trail of Lance, the second brother. And that's where you come in. We want to get to him before Stefan does.
1: But if you think you know where he is and who he is, why don't one of you talk to him?
6: Because he's scared. He doesn't trust anyone. He won't talk to anyone. Now, maybe he'll trust you.
1: But, Mr. King, may I ask just why
6: you... Sweden, you see, is neutral, and so they're scared to do anything about it officially. Now, Bill here is like one of those spies in the movies. If he gets caught, his own government is the one to throw the first stone.
5: Besides that, my government is afraid that if Stefan gets control of the mines, he'll turn them over completely to the Germans.
6: Yes, Stefan's pro-Nazi, among his other virtues.
5: Well, Miss Stephenson, will you be ready to go to work tonight?
1: Yes, I'll be ready.
5: I'll reserve a table at Jim and Jack's. Two, in fact. For, say, 10 o'clock. We'll meet you around the corner from the bar. I don't want Lance to see us together.
4: I'll be there.
5: Very well, then, Miss Stepherson. Oh, by the way, here's a little cash. You may want to buy yourself an evening dress or two.
4: Thank you, but...
5: Oh, not at all. Part of the bargain. Goodbye. See you later.
4: Heavens! It's $1,000.
0: Well, so you got the job.
4: Yes. You were trying to warn me about something before I went in, weren't you?
0: It's no use now. I only hope you have better luck with it than I had.
4: Were you... Oh, I'm so sorry.
0: Don't be. Look, Lizanne, I don't know who you are, but you must be somebody. You must be mixed up in this thing somehow.
4: I must be somebody?
0: If you're not, get out of it while you can. You are, of course, but get out of it anyway.
4: Why?
0: Didn't it ever occur to you that the ad you answered may have been in the papers for weeks, and that there are thousands of beautiful girls in New York, and that hundreds of them must have come up here and been turned away?
4: I wondered, yes.
0: And why do you think, out of all those, you were chosen?
4: That's it. I don't know.
1: Diary.
4: October 12th. Yes, why was I chosen? Who are they, really? And more important, what do they know about me? There's no answer except to work with them and wait. At least I know that at last I've found the trail of the cross-eyed bear. It's true, then, about the torn check divided among the three sons. And one is already dead, Dean. The second, the man I'm supposed to meet tonight, to trap. But I'm sure now that I was right to come to New York, and I'm sure I was right to answer the strange ad. As for danger, I always knew it would be there.
5: Sure Lance hasn't come in yet, Miss Stepherson?
4: Positive. I've asked the head waiter twice. I don't think it'd be wise to ask again.
5: Perhaps not.
6: Does he do this often, stay away like this?
4: No, that's the funny part. They say he's been at that piano every night for a year. This is the first
6: look,
4: time...
6: Look, Lizanne. Do you mind if I call you Lizanne?
4: No.
6: Well, you didn't by any chance tip our friend off that people were looking for him, did you?
4: I? Why should I when I'm working for you?
6: Oh, I'm sorry. Skip it. Just a habit. Nobody trusts anybody in this thing anymore.
4: But if you don't trust me...
5: Of course we trust you, Lizanne. He was a little nervous, that's all.
6: Me? I'm not nervous. I like sitting around nightclubs with beautiful girls.
5: You do look very charming tonight, Lizanne.
4: It would be hard not to on $1,000.
6: Hey, don't look around now, but our boy's just come in.
5: Did he see us?
6: No. I just happened to be looking around the corner and saw his back. He's heading for the orchestra.
5: All right, Lizanne, here you go. Don't be nervous. Just talk with him, chat along, you know.
4: Yeah, what should I not say?
5: Be as frank as you like. There's nothing to conceal.
4: All right. Oh, waiter. See you later. Waiter, I have a table reserved for tonight. My escort will be along shortly.
7: Yes, madame. What is the name, please?
4: Stepherson. It's table number 24, I think, over by the orchestra.
7: Oh, well, this way, please, madame. Ah. And here we are, madame. Do you wish to order now or later?
4: I'll wait, thank you.
7: Oh, thank you, madame.
4: Excuse me.
8: Yes?
4: May I ask you a question?
8: Why not?
4: Won't you sit down for a minute?
8: All right. Well?
4: I wanted to ask your name.
8: My name is Vaught. V-A-U-G-H-T, Vaught.
4: And your first name?
8: Lance. Why?
4: It's only because you look like someone whose picture I saw in the paper once.
8: Yeah?
4: Don't you believe me?
8: Why should I? You're just another one of these people who've been going around here lately with a bad case of mistaken identity. Well, you're wrong, too.
4: You know about it, then?
8: About the cross-eyed bear? Of course I do. It's been following me long enough. They think I'm Lance Villiers, that I'm heir to a lot of Swedish dough. Well, I'm not.
4: You still look like the picture I saw in the paper.
8: Who are you working for, Stefan?
4: No. No, that's just it. Don't you see? Your life's in danger.
8: Not as long as I keep my face shut, it isn't.
4: Look, you must trust me. I can help you.
8: I don't need any help.
4: Are you sure you don't?
8: Say, who are you working for? I noticed you ducked that one.
4: No, I didn't. I don't have to lie.
8: Well, who is it?
4: His name is Bill Foker.
8: I never heard of him.
1: He's working for the Swedish government. He wants to help you, too.
8: A lot of people seem to want to help me.
1: Won't you talk to him?
8: I might.
1: Tonight? They're here at another table.
8: They?
1: Bill and his bodyguard, Hugh King.
8: Well, since when do representatives of neutral governments need bodyguards?
1: Apparently when they become involved with the cross-eyed bear. Please come.
8: All right. For a couple of minutes. I'll admit I'm rather curious.
1: Over here. Oh, I didn't tell you my name, did I? It's Lizanne. Lizanne Stephenson.
8: Oh, nice.
1: Here we are. Mr. Folker, Mr. King, this is Mr. Lance Vaught.
6: Oh,
8: how do you do,
6: sir? Mr. Vaught.
5: Won't you sit down, Mr. Vaught, please?
8: Thanks. I thought perhaps I'd recognize you.
5: Oh, yes, I've been in here several times.
8: Pleasure or business?
5: A little of both. Look, Mr. Vaught, I'll speak frankly with you.
8: You can save it. Your Miss Stephenson has told me all about it. My name is Vaught. You're barking up the wrong tree.
6: Got a birth certificate?
8: Why should I show it to you?
6: It might, Here comes something.
9: Well, hello, Hugh.
6: Hi, Toby.
9: Oh, don't let me disturb you. But, you better make some introductions, Hugh.
6: Well, this is Inspector Tobin of the Homicide Squad. Miss Stephenson, Mr. Vaught.
9: How do you do?
6: Mr. Falker.
1: How do you do?
6: What's up, Toby?
9: Oh, I just thought I'd like to ask a few questions.
8: Well, I'm sure you don't want me. I've got to get back.
9: You better stick around, son.
8: Oh.
9: I suppose any of you can give a satisfactory account of your movements between, say, 8 and 10 this evening with witnesses. I thought so. How about you, Miss Stephenson? You're a new one. I thought you might at least.
1: Well, it took me quite a long time to dress.
9: It looks as though it might have. Well, it's better to have too many suspects than none, I guess.
6: Come on, Toby, give.
9: There's been a murder.
1: A murder?
9: That's right. A certain Lydia Vinton. Your secretary, Mr. Booker.
5: Oh, Lydia?
9: Surprised?
5: Why? Of course.
8: Where do I come in on this?
9: Well, now, Mr. Vaught, the New York police know a lot more about what's going on in the world than you think. All sorts of things. Like the cross-eyed bear, for instance.
8: I've got nothing to do with the cross-eyed bear.
9: Maybe you have, maybe you haven't. But there are a lot of people who think you have, including me.
5: But Lydia, poor Lydia, she was only my secretary. She had nothing to do with it.
9: Had nothing to do with the cross-eyed bear? Whether you knew it or not, Mr. Fulker, Lydia Vinton was in the cross-eyed bear thing up to her neck. She knew the Villiers setup. She knew the Villiers family. In fact, she was one of the heirs to the Villiers fortune.
5: Lydia was?
9: Lydia, Mr. Folker, was the wife of Stephen Villiers. And that's why she was killed.
1: October 14th. Lydia. Poor Lydia. Who tried to warn me. And no wonder. Lydia was an heir to the cross-eyed bear's estate. And she is dead. Dean was the youngest son and heir, and he is dead. And the next, Lance. Of course he is Lance Villiers. His disappearing is as good as signing a confession that he is Lance Villiers. He disappeared not because he was a murderer of Lydia or anyone else, but he is afraid of being murdered. Because he is the second son of the cross-eyed bear. And that means I've got to find him before they do.
10: Vaught? Lance Vaught?
11: No, I don't know anybody by that name.
1: He might be using some other name, but he's a piano player.
11: Well, that isn't him over there, is it?
1: No. You don't have any other piano player, one who's just recently come with you?
11: No, ma'am.
12: Sure, he belonged to the Musicians Union. They all do, but he hasn't worked for over a week. And, well, if he didn't leave any forwarding address at his hotel, I'm sorry. Some of these piano players are funny guys.
13: Oh, yes. Yes, I know who you mean, all right. I used to go by this corner every evening. Oh, but that fella's wanted. You don't think you're going to find him before us cops do, do you?
9: Answering that description never registered here.
14: I know you feel mighty bad about not finding that man. I can see that. Do you want a little advice?
0: Oh, yes, yes, I do.
14: You ever hear of the 48 Club up in Harlem?
0: No.
14: You go up there. Now, I'll tell you how to get there. And you just hang around. You'll show up there one of these nights.
0: But why?
14: Because nobody that's a real musician, and I know that boy is a real musician, nobody could stay away from there very long. They got a piano team up there. Mm-hmm. You just got to hear him ever so often. Now, you just go on up there.

0: Are you sure?
1: I think I know who you mean. I've been keeping my eye out ever since you told me.
0: I see. Well, thank you.
1: The man you want wouldn't have a beard, would he?
0: Beard? Well, I don't know.
1: There's the gentleman right over there.
0: Where? Oh.
1: Is that him?
0: Well, I'm not sure, but I think I'll take a table for a while anyway. Lance! Lance!
2: Quiet, you little fool. Come here. Sit down.
0: Oh, Lance, I'm so glad I found you. I don't know whether to laugh or cry. And the beard.
2: Well, I had to do something.
0: Not very good. I recognized you.
2: All right. What are you here for? Put the finger on me?
0: Oh, Lance. No, that isn't true.
2: Why not?
0: You trust me, don't you?
2: Well, yes, for some reason.
0: I know why. Because I trust you when you know.
2: You trust me.
0: Oh, don't you see? We're all in this together. We're all in danger.
2: Well, how does that apply to you?
0: Well, I'll tell you. First, listen. Don't you see what you've done? By running away, you've all but made an open confession that you are Lance Davis. The police may think you ran away because you killed Lydia. But whoever did kill her knows why you ran away, don't you see?
2: Yeah, I know. I thought of that after a couple of days, but it was too late then.
0: You are Lance Davis, aren't you?
2: Why should I tell you?
0: Because we can help each other. Because if we don't, we're both helpless.
2: How do I know you're not with them?
0: I'm not with anybody. I'm trying to find out just as much as you are.
2: Look, sister, I don't know if you are or not. But I'm gambling with my life.
0: Listen, if you're Lance Villiers, you have a torn piece of a check made out by your father, Canute Villiers, the cross-eyed bear, for 1/3 of his estate. There are 2 others exactly alike. And all 3 must be presented together before any are valid. If I show you another of those pieces of that check, then will you believe me?
2: Yes.
0: I will. But first, we've got to find a place for you to hide.
2: Where did you get part of that check?
0: Never mind that now. Where have you been staying?
2: Oh, here and there. One broken down hotel after another.
0: I know. My place. It's got 2 rooms, and you can have one of them.
2: Isn't that risky?
0: No, don't you see? It's like the story of the man who left the valuable letter in plain sight on his desk. The simplest place to find you is the last place they'll look. Come on. Here we are. How do you like it?
2: Well, it's a lot better than I've been used to lately.
0: And there are bolts on the doors. I had that done the second day I got mixed up in this thing.
2: Oh, which room do you want me to take?
0: Oh, you might as well have this one, I guess. The phone's in the next room. You won't want to be answering that anyway.
2: Well, this is all right.
0: We can work and plan here. It'll be our headquarters. We can... Well, there's the phone now. Make yourself comfortable. Why don't you try the piano?
2: Okay.
0: Hello? Hello? Hello, who is it? Hello, hello. That's funny. There was no... Bill, how'd you get here? What happened?
3: You can see for yourself.
0: You killed him.
4: Bill, Tobin followed me. He's right behind me.
3: I can't help that.
4: Come on, open up.
3: Come in, come in. The door's open.
4: Where? What happened here?
3: I don't know. I walked in and found them like that. Lover's quarrel, I guess.
0: Bill, what are you saying?
4: So this is where he's been hiding out.
0: No, no.
3: You better take her in, Inspector.
4: Come along, Miss Stephenson.
5: Here we are, miss. Don't fret now. It's no use. Try to get a good night's sleep.
0: Can I call a lawyer?
5: Sure you can. You want me to get in touch with someone for you? Who do you want me to call?
0: I don't know. I don't know who to call her or who to trust.
6: October 28th. At least they will let me write. But what? I've been such a fool. They are Stefan's agents, Bill Foker and Hugh King, and I walked into the trap. They must have followed me, seen me locate Lance, perhaps even heard what we said. Now Lance is dead. The police believe I killed him, and they will swear to it with all the power of money, even foreign governments behind them. But worst of all, they must know who I am. They must know where the third piece of the cross-eyed bear's check is.
0: That is why I am to be next. Dean, Lydia, Lance, and now Lizanne.
5: Here she is, Mr. Foker.
0: Phil!
3: Lizanne, I'm so sorry. I couldn't come to you sooner. It was a matter of your life and mine, too.
0: Your life?
3: Didn't you see through it? Oh, you poor child, I've been so blind. But it's all right now, we're safe.
0: Are we?
3: Come along and I'll tell you about it on the way. Everything's in order, isn't it, Matron?
5: Certainly, Mr. Foker.
3: You didn't really think I'd done such a thing to you, did you? Didn't you see him standing there?
0: Who?
3: King, Hugh King. Don't you see it now?
0: Is he?
3: Of course, he's been Stefan's man all the time. Watching me, protecting me. Waiting for me, for us, to lead him to the answer and then strike him.
5: This way, please, and then you can get out right through the courtyard.
3: Thank you. You see now why I had to do it? I didn't actually see him kill Lance. I got there a second later. If I'd accused him, he'd have denied it. They wouldn't have arrested him for a few hours at least. And in those few hours, with the power of Stefan behind him, it would have been you and I next, Lizanne.
0: But why did you let me be sent to jail?
3: To make him think I believed him. But chiefly because I knew you'd be safe here. And only if I knew you were safe could I do what I had to do.
0: What?
3: You won't trouble us again, Lizanne. It's finished. At last.
0: Oh, I can still hardly believe that you came. Oh, it's been so horrible.
3: I know, my poor child. Come along. I'm going to take you home. Taxi! Lizanne, you should have told me who you were.

0: Go on in. Just relax for a while. Like a drink?
1: No, thanks.
0: You don't mind if I do?
1: Of course not.
0: As a matter of fact, there are still a few things I haven't told you about this little business of the Cross-Eyed Bear.
1: There must be quite a lot of things.
0: For instance, you never knew I had a wall safe behind this bar, did you?
1: No.
0: And of course, you didn't know what I kept in it. Perhaps you'd be interested to see.
1: The Cross-Eyed Bear's check. All three pieces.
0: Yes. Lance's, who had his part in his pocket, the fool. Yours, and my own.
1: You?
0: You know, I rather marvel that my poor brother Dean managed to marry such a naive girl. You believed in me all the way, haven't you, Lizanne? Even this afternoon.
1: When did you know?
0: Really, my dear, you don't think you were that beautiful, do you? I knew my younger brother had a wife somewhere, and I knew she'd turn up eventually if I used the right bait.
1: The ad.
0: The ad. But you weren't quite as innocent about that ad as you pretended, were you? The beautiful girl went looking for danger. You were trying to find the man who killed Dean, weren't you?
1: Yes.
0: Didn't you realize that he'd only married you for protection, so there'd be one more heir to the Villiers fortune, so they couldn't all be killed, or so he thought?
1: Yes, I realized that after I'd married him.
0: Lizanne, I have a private plane waiting for me, and I have the check. By the way, I got your part out of your safe deposit vault, copies of your keys.
1: Oh.
0: So there's no use prolonging the agony. You understand?
1: You're going to kill me.
0: I'm afraid I must. Dean, Lance, my poor, silly wife Lydia, who became a little too panic-stricken. And now, since as Dean's wife you're the last heir to the Villiers fortune,
1: You can't! You'll never get away with it!
0: I will. Oh, it'll look like suicide, naturally. I've even forged a little note in which you confess to the other murders. Remorse. Do I make myself clear?
1: No!
0: My poor child, you mustn't think you can deceive me by that ancient trick of staring over my shoulder at a non-existent intruder.
2: Drop it, Bill.
0: You!
2: I said drop it.
1: You, are you all right?
2: Sure, I'm all right. It was a close one for you, though, baby. I told Tobin to keep you there till I got back.
1: I'll call a doctor.
2: Oh, that can wait. But this can't.
1: Oh, you. November 17th. This is the end of you, darling. I'm a married woman now. And the most appropriate end I can think of is this clipping from today's Times, pasted on the last page. Stephenson King. Villiers heiress weds FBI agent Hugh King, who shadowed notorious Stephen Villiers for 6 months to break international murder mystery. By special dispensation of Justice and War Departments, couple will honeymoon in Sweden.

0: And so closes The Cross-Eyed Bear, starring Virginia Bruce and John Loder. Tonight's tale of suspense. This is your narrator, the man in black, who conveys to you Columbia's invitation to spend this half hour with us again next week, when Orson Welles will begin a four-week engagement as our very welcome guest on Suspense. During the next weeks, Mr. Welles will star in three unusual and spectacular suspense plays: The Most Dangerous Game by Richard Connell, The Lost Special by Sir Arthur Conan Doyle, and Donovan's Brain by Kurt Siodmak, the last of which will be done in two parts on successive weeks. The producer of these broadcasts is William Spear, who, with Ted Bliss, the director, Bernard Herrmann and Lucien Marowick, conductor and composer, and Robert L. Richards, the radio author, collaborated on tonight's Suspense.
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3: 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Tonight from Hollywood, Roma Wines bring you as stars Miss Ida Lupino, currently being seen in Warner Brothers' In Our Time, and Mr. Vincent Price of 20th Century Fox, soon to be seen in the derelict Zanuck production Wilson. For the appearance of these two distinguished screen personalities, Lucille Fletcher has written a suspense play that deals with brooding anxiety and sharpening suspicion, played against the severe and forbidding background of the late Victorian era. And so, with Fugue in C minor, and with the performances of Ida Lupino and Vincent Price, we again hope to keep you in suspense.

0: April 1st, 1900. Dear Bessie, this is just to let you know that I arrived in Pilotsville. Lizzie met me at the station. She's heartbroken about Papa's bankruptcy and for some reason feels that it's up to me to remedy the family situation. I told her I'd been offered a job, but she swept away that idea in horror.
1: A girl with your looks, Amanda Peabody, doesn't have to get a job. There are too many rich husbands floating around for that.
0: Furthermore, she says she has a rich husband already picked out for me right here in Pilotsville.
1: Don't you remember? I told you about him at Christmas time. He's a Mr. Evans, rich as Croesus, charming, cultured, a lonely widower with two dear little children. And besides that, he's just your type, a real intellectual. You should hear him play the pipe organ.
0: And you know, Bessie, I've met so few interesting men lately.
1: And all you'd have to do is lift your little finger. Mr. Evans.
2: Oh, good evening, Mrs. Chumley. How delightful to see you here.
1: I'd like you to meet my sister. Mr. Evans, my sister, Amanda Peabody.
2: Delighted, I'm sure.
0: It's a lovely party, Mr. Evans.
2: Thank you, Miss Peabody. Have you just come to Pilotsville?
0: Yes.
1: She's down from New York visiting me after the whirl of the hectic social season.
2: Oh, indeed. Well, I'm afraid our Pilotsville society must seem a bit dull to you, Miss Peabody.
0: Oh, no, not at all. It's charming. I've enjoyed everything so much tonight. Your beautiful house, the music. I hear you're going to play for us, Mr. Evans.
2: Oh, a bit. Do you care for organ music, Miss Peabody?
0: Very much. I never miss a church recital. But what a luxury it must be to have your own pipe organ right here in the house.
2: I'm afraid I couldn't do without it. It's my hobby, you know. Bach, Buxtehude, César Franck. Don't you adore their work?
1: Oh, Amanda's very musical. You should hear her render The Burning of Rome.
2: Yes. And the delightful thing, of course, about having a pipe organ in the house is that it's everywhere. To sit at a keyboard and hear the walls, the ceilings, the floors vibrate. You see, Miss Peabody, I've had the pipes installed all over the house. Under this floor, for example, are all the choir stops. Up in the bedroom walls are the stops for the swell manual. In the great 32-foot pedal stops, the giant diapasons are underneath the staircase. My children sleep next door to the echo chamber. So you see, we live like angels here in a paradise of music.
0: How thrilling.
2: Now, ladies, come upstairs to the second floor landing, won't you? And I'll show you the console. It was made for me in Vienna.
0: April 7th, 1900. And Bessie, dear, to tell you the truth, I really find him fascinating. I wish you could hear him play. It sweeps you off your feet. There is such wildness to it and at the same time such dignity. And to hear the sound all through that marvelous house, rolling through those gorgeous rooms with their beautiful tapestries and potted palms. I could sit and listen to him all night.
2: You have the most amazing eyes, Miss Peabody. What are you thinking about?
0: The music. Oh, please don't stop. It's so beautiful.
2: Well, you seem to be as mad about music as I am. Your sister says you play too.
0: Oh, no, only a little. My appreciation of it is all inside, I'm afraid.
2: That's plenty. If one can't play, it's better just to enjoy the music of others. I can't bear this sentimental drumming, can you?
0: I shouldn't think you would enjoy it.
2: The idiotic tunes people play nowadays. Give me the old stern classics. They have strength and power. Give me something with life to it, something that will flood the whole house.

0: Oh, that's marvelous.
1: You're a very unusual girl, Miss Peabody. Quite unlike the run of girls here down here at Pilotsville.
0: Yes, in what way?
1: Oh, it's rather hard to explain. Some more tea, Amanda?
0: No, thank you.
1: A muffin?
0: No, thank you. You have an excellent cook, Mr. Evans.
1: Please, please call me Theodore. You know you promised.
0: Theodore?
1: Amanda?
0: And your house is beautifully run, too. You must have an excellent housekeeper. Everything always looks so charming and quiet. I haven't even heard a peep out of your children.
1: My children? Oh, yes, the children have been away at school.
0: You have two, haven't you?
1: Yes, Daphne and David.
0: What sweet names.
1: Ordinarily, I don't approve of schools for young children, but you see, they were rather overwrought. After Mrs. Evans passed on...
0: Oh, I can well understand.
1: They were almost morbidly devoted to their mother, and then, of course, the unfortunate circumstances of her death, but I suppose your sister, Mrs. Chumley, has told you all about that.
0: No, not very much, except your wife was killed in a street accident, wasn't she?
1: Yes, in Philadelphia, a brewery wagon and four horses ran her down.
0: Oh, how terrible.
1: It's something I don't like to think about very often. Poor, beautiful Margaret. Well, it's like a nightmare, Amanda, and I still can't feel reconciled, but... Well, what I was driving at was the children. They were in school when she died, and by some malicious stroke of fate, there was an epidemic of scarlet fever raging up there. The authorities wouldn't lift the quarantine and let them out for her funeral.
0: Oh, poor little things.
1: Yes, it upset them dreadfully. In fact, I sometimes fear it's left a mark on them which may endure all their lives.
0: Why, what do you mean?
1: They suffer from delusions. Delusions about her. They think that in some way she is linked. Her soul is imprisoned in the organ pipes.
0: How horrible.
1: I wish I could do something about it. It's a frightful notion, but they won't. They don't let me play when they're at home. That echo chamber in particular next door to their bedroom.
0: Yes.
1: You know, it's nothing but an empty sealed room with a few wires. Of course, it's all because they never saw her dead. But they have a notion that she's, well, somehow hidden there.
0: How ghastly. They really think that, do they? Children can think up such very strange things in their little minds, can't they?

0: Tonight for Suspense, Roma Wines are bringing you as stars Miss Ida Lupino and Mr. Vincent Price, whom you have heard in the prologue to Fugue in C Minor. Tonight's tale of suspense.
1: Let us look in on another scene for a moment. 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
0: And now it is with pleasure that we bring back to our soundstage Ida Lupino as Amanda Peabody and Vincent Price as Theodore Evans in Fugue in C Minor. A tale well calculated to keep you in suspense.

0: April 18th. I met the children today, Bessie, for the first time. It was a shock. They're strange little creatures, utterly unlike their father. The girl is about 11 and the boy 8. They were both dressed in deep mourning. Their large grey eyes seemed strained with terror. They listened and trembled at every sound.
1: This is Miss Peabody, children. She's a very good friend of mine. Now I want you both to shake hands with her. Oh, come now, Daphne. You can at least tell Miss Peabody how old you are.
0: Oh, no. Please don't press her. I know when I was a little girl, I hated people to talk about my age. I'd much rather hear about, well, about school.
2: We're not going back there, no matter what anybody says.
1: David.
0: That's all right. Then you didn't like school.
2: No. And Mommy didn't like it either. She cried when we went away.
0: Oh. But your mama wanted you to be educated, didn't she? She wanted you to grow up and be intelligent people, didn't she? Well, didn't she, Daphne?
3: Who are you?
0: You may call me Aunt Amanda. I'm a friend of your papa's.
3: Do you know where my mama is?
0: Your mama? Well, your mama's in heaven, dear.
3: No, she's not.
0: Then where is she, dear?
1: Please don't start them off, Amanda. It's too upsetting. Come along, children. Now we're going to have a little music, like old times. You remember when your mother was alive? We all used to play together. David, you with your cornet, and Daphne at the violin, and Mama at the piano. Well, Miss Peabody plays the piano, too. And she's promised to play Narcissus, Mama's favorite piece. Well?
0: Well, perhaps some other time, Theodore, when they don't feel so strange.
1: I tell you, I've humored them to death. Now, come, David. There's your cornet on the mantelpiece. And Daphne?
2: No.
1: I insist. Look, now, I'll start the melody on the organ. David, you come in with your cornet obbligato in the third measure. Daphne, you can follow me.
4: What's that?
1: Come along, children.
4: What's that note? That note making that funny noise.
1: What note? Oh, you mean that? Oh, that's just a cipher. A wire must have stuck somewhere. One of the pipe valves.
4: It's Mama. That's where Mama is. She's calling for us.
1: Oh, don't be silly. I'll just hit the key a few times and it'll stop. You've heard these ciphers before, haven't you, Miss Peabody?
0: Well, I don't know much about pipe organs.
1: It's a common technical occurrence, but very annoying, of course.
4: What is she doing in there? Why doesn't it stop? That's where she is. She's in the pipe and she can't get out.
1: Daphne, stop that nonsense.
0: Oh, hush, dear. Your papa will fix it.
4: No, he won't. He can't. She won't let him because... he killed her.
1: Daphne. Daphne, what did you say?
0: Well, she didn't mean it, I'm sure. The poor little thing's hysterical. We should never have tried to persuade them.
1: Oh, Amanda. Just because they never looked upon her face, because they never saw her lying there in the coffin.
0: Hush, hush.
1: My own children believe that I am a murderer.
0: Theodore, you're making them both sick.
1: As though I who loved their mother so much, who was so devoted for 12 years, do I look like a murderer, Amanda? Do I...
0: No.
4: There it is again. It's Mama. It's Mama.
0: Shh, dear. I'll take them upstairs for you, Theodore, while you try and fix it. April 24th. Oh, Bessie. Those poor little children. We took them out to the cemetery today to show them her grave. A marble angel guarded it. It was planted with pure white tulips. How final it was and peaceful. And yet they began to tremble again the moment we set foot inside the house. Poor Theodore. The man is nearly out of his mind. What can he do? I keep asking myself that question. She died in Philadelphia, you say?
1: Yes, on May 15th, just a little less than a year ago.
0: You weren't with her?
1: No, she went there to take a piano lesson. There was a new teacher she'd heard about. She was always so self-conscious about her technique. But she never reached his studio. They notified me at midnight from the city morgue.
0: And no one in Philadelphia saw her?
1: No one except the attendants at the morgue, of course, and the people who picked her up after the collision. It was such a brutal accident.
0: There'd been no one from among them who could speak to the children, explain to them?
1: Oh, no. Oh, it's so horrible, so sordid.
0: Oh, I know, my dear. I hate to make you suffer. But if we could find some way, if they could just believe. When you brought her back here to Pilotsville, there was a funeral.
1: Yes.
0: And Was there anybody then who saw her?
1: Oh, no, I couldn't bear it, Amanda. I didn't think at the time she'd been so beautiful. Her lovely, sweet, gentle face and her eyes. The horses had completely trampled.
0: Oh.
1: Even if the children had been able to come home, I wouldn't have let them look. The coffin was sealed when I left Philadelphia. I didn't want to see her again myself.
0: But there was a funeral. People came. There were flowers, an undertaker.
1: Yes?
0: Well, if they could believe that, if there was one witness, perhaps my own sister Lizzie.
5: Funeral, Amanda? Of course there was a funeral. The finest funeral in town. A snow-white hearse and 25 coaches. Everybody sent flowers. The casket wasn't open, but I've been to lots of funerals where they don't open the casket. And from what I understand, she was pretty badly mangled. But it was a beautiful funeral. Mr. Evans played the organ himself, the finest selections, all the sweet old pieces his wife liked. There was Narcissus and Mighty Like a Rose and Goodbye Forever. That's the way it was.
0: So you see, David, my sister, Mrs. Cholmondeley, was there.
2: Yes, but how did she know it was Mama?
0: Oh, David.
2: She didn't see Mama, did she?
0: Well, nobody saw your poor Mama, dear. She wouldn't have wanted anyone to see her.
2: Mama wasn't there. She talks to us every night. She tells us to look for her.
0: Where, dear?
2: In the pipes.
0: But, David, your Mama's dead. She's been dead for nearly a year. Now, you saw her grave out in the cemetery. She's happy and at rest.
2: Why doesn't Papa give us a key? If he'd only let us have it, we could look for her.
0: What key, dear?
2: The keys to the pipes. There's a little door just underneath the stairs. That's where the big pipes are. And inside it's all dark. There are tunnels. There's a little room.
0: Go on, dear.
2: That's where she's hiding. That's where Mommy is. That's where Mommy is.
0: Oh, David, darling, now look, come here.
2: No, I hate you.
0: But why do you hate me? Why don't you let me help you?
2: Because
0: what?
2: Because you like him.
0: Him?
2: Papa, you're going to marry him, aren't you? Yes, you are. Davina says you are. You're going to marry him. Then you'll send us back to school. There'll be no one left to help Mama. Poor Mama will never be left out. Oh, I hate you. I hate you.
1: David, what are you doing here? David, did you strike Miss Peabody?
0: He's sick, Theodore. I'm sure he's very sick.
1: Now go to your room at once. Oh, those dreadful children. I tell you, Amanda, they'll ruin whatever happiness we might have.
0: Theodore, I love you very much, but I couldn't marry you. Not with that child's cry ringing in my head. We've got to help them. Give them that key. Let them go and look in the room where the pipes are. Then they'll see for themselves that there's no ghost.
1: Key? Who told you about a key to that room?
0: The children.
1: The children? Amanda, I'm going to tell you something. Something I've never told to a living soul. It may frighten you.
0: Yes.
1: Margaret was going mad when she died.
0: Oh.
1: No one knew it but me. It ran in her family. I discovered it long after we were married, after the children were born. Otherwise, I'd never have...
0: And now you think the children?
1: I'm afraid so. It was peopling of sound she had, just like them. A fear of the dead's returning. She used to play... What's that?
0: Sounds like the organ.
1: But the motor isn't on. The console was locked when I left.
0: Someone's trying to play.
1: No one but me can touch that instrument. It's forbidden in this house, and the servants are out. Unless those children... Come upstairs, Amanda.
0: Theodore. Why, there's no one here. No one at the keyboard. The organ's playing itself.
1: That's impossible. The motor's not going.
0: The motor?
1: Yes, it sets the bellows going. There's no air in the pipes unless it's on. No air to make the pipes speak. It's impossible, I tell you.
0: Children found the key and got in.
1: Key? No. The key's here in my pocket.
0: There's no other way in.
1: No.
0: Theodore, open that door. Go in there and see what's happening, please.
1: No.
0: Theodore.
1: I won't give in. I won't be a prey to it. Do you hear? I won't. I won't. Here. It stopped now.
0: Yes.
1: It was probably nothing but the wind.
0: Theodore, give me the key. I'm not afraid.
1: Are you saying that I am?
0: I don't know. But I'll be fair with you, Theodore. I couldn't marry you and live here with that any more than your children can.
1: What do you mean?
0: Rip out those pipes. Rip out the whole pipe organ. Give it to a church, but don't keep it here.
1: Get rid of the pipe organ?
0: Yes.
1: But I couldn't. The whole house was built around it. It's been the very soul and spirit of this home.
0: It's been the curse, you mean. Theodore, I know I'd go mad, too, if I had to listen to it night and day. It's so hollow. Think of those pipes so huge down there in the darkness. I'd begin to hear things, too. Oh, Theodore!
1: Quiet. Be quiet. Come outside. We'll take a walk.
0: No. No, give me the key. Give me the key.
1: You're hysterical, Amanda. I'm sorry I've overburdened you.
0: Why don't you want to go in there? Is it because you know something? You did something?
1: What do you mean?
0: Did you kill her?
1: Amanda. Very well, Amanda. Here's the key. If that's the way you trust me, we'll go down and look around together. Come now, Amanda.
0: I'm sorry, Theodore. It slipped out. It was a dreadful thing to say.
1: It's all right, I understand. Yet it hurts a little. I've trusted you so completely, Amanda.
0: Theodore.
1: Yes, Amanda.
0: Let's not go in there. I do trust you, darling. I believe everything you've told me.
1: No. This little key. To think it should mean so much. Oh.
0: How black it is.
1: Yes, pitch black.
0: And cold. Where are the pipes? I can't see them.
1: Come in further, Amanda. You'll see them as soon as your eyes grow accustomed to the darkness. The biggest pipes pack this well under the great staircase like giants.
0: Oh, yes, I'm beginning to see them now. Shouldn't we go and get a candle?
1: Oh, no. Go in a little further. Be careful. The floor is a maze of wires. Now stand there for a second.
0: Theodore, don't leave me.
1: I won't be long. I thought you said you weren't afraid.
0: No, I'm not only... Where are you going?
1: Just upstairs to play for you.
0: Theodore!
1: I'd like you to hear how the music sounds in the darkness. It's quite an experience being so close to the pipes. You know, narrow, suffocating, especially when I play the great Passacaglia and Fugue of Bach.
0: Oh, Theodore, please. I don't want to stay
1: here. Perhaps one of the Rheinberger symphonies or the great chorales of César Franck. Margaret, of course, preferred Narcissus.
0: Margaret?
1: You're very gullible, Amanda.
0: Then you did kill her. You killed her in this room. And you're going to kill me.
1: Yes, yeah, simple, isn't it?
0: But why?
1: I don't
0: know.
1: One gets tired every now and then of mere music. Sometimes the classics demand competition. A scream, for example. There's something so exciting about pulling out all the stops and drowning out all human sound. Have you ever tried to match your voice, Miss Peabody, against the thunderous voice of Bach? It's most effective. And then when the struggle gets weaker, when the air is almost gone and you choke and gasp for breath to bring the music down softer, softer.
0: Theodore, you're mad, you're mad.
1: Come, Amanda, would you deny me that pleasure?
0: No,
1: I
0: help.
1: I promise you the concert won't be too long. It takes about 8 hours before the air gives out. But you know, I could play for days. And don't worry about the children. I think you've convinced them about the ghost. What's that?
0: Theodore.
1: Someone shut the door. It's locked and the key's outside. Who's there? Let me out. Let me out.
0: Theodore.
1: Get away from me. Let me out. Are you here? Let me out. Let me out. I can't breathe. I'm suffocating. It's so dark. I can't breathe. Let me out. Please. Please. I can't breathe. I can't. No. No, don't. I can't. I can't. Let me out. I can't breathe.

Theodore. Theodore! Let me out! Let me out! He's dead! He's dead! Daphne! David, where are you? Open the door!

0: May 1st, 1900. I shall be coming home in a few days, Betty. I still can't sleep at night. I still hear that laughter. Still hear that cornet playing its unearthly music. And Theodore Evans once more lies dead at my feet. It was his heart, Betty. He died of fright. In those few moments, he anticipated the hideous fate he had meted out to so many. And I might have died there if he had not gone so quickly. But the children hated me. They wanted to kill us both. Those terrible, pathetic children. What horrors they must have sensed in that charnel house. There were other women beside his wife. The police found them all buried and stuffed away into unused parts of the pipe organ. Bessie, I was in that pipe room alone with him for 4 hours before that door creaked open. There they stood, and I shall never forget their faces or the things they said.
1: All right, Miss Peabody. You can come out now if you're really sorry.
0: I'm sorry.
1: Are you sure he's quite dead?
0: Yes, he's dead.
1: We were right all the time, weren't we, Miss Peabody?
0: Yes, you were right.
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1: 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Mr. Spear has just been telling me a little about next week's suspense show. 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One more word. 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
1: Wilcox! Hello, Wilcox!
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3: Nothing could have stopped me. Nothing on earth could have stopped me. There were drums beating in my head as I left the taxi and started down 55th Street. The moon was high over Jersey, staring. There was no one outside the building, no one near it at all. I walked slowly toward the service entrance and into the cellar. I knew where the back stairs were. We'd rehearsed the whole thing on paper 100 times, more than 100 times. It wasn't something you blundered into. Anne had taught me that. It wasn't something you did on the spur of the moment. Murder had to be a calm, organized thing. Murder had to be planned. If anyone saw me going up the back stairs, it might cause a little fuss. But if I were calm, if I were organized, if I moved slowly and acted as though nothing was wrong, they'd pass and ignore me. I was just an eccentric fellow who'd rather walk upstairs than ride elevators. New York was full of such people. But no one saw me. All the way up to the fourth floor, no one saw me. Then I stepped out onto the landing. I waited an hour, or 10 seconds, or 10 years. Time meant nothing. I wasn't aware of it passing. I slid the gun into my hand. It felt as hot and heavy as death itself.
4: Oh, you're late. You're a few minutes late. I thought you weren't coming.
3: Where is he?
4: In there. In there.
5: Who is it, Anne? Who is it?
4: Do it quickly, darling. Do it fast.
3: Yeah, yeah.
5: Who is it, Anne?
6: Who are you? What do you want?
3: The fat little man who was about to die looked at me, at my face, at my neck, and then his eyes fluttered down into the gun that hung there. He looked like a little fish. Like a helpless, harmless, scared fish, and the drums in my head beat louder, and wheels turned, and lights flashed, and the fat little man melted toward me.
6: No, I say, no.
3: No. I hit him.
4: No.
3: I hit him.
4: Wait, Tom. Wait. He's dead. He must be dead after that.
3: If he'd only fought back or something, he just took it.
4: Now he's dead. He's dead.
3: Huh?
4: Now, dear.
3: Huh?
4: Me.
3: Huh?
4: You've got to hit me.
3: I didn't think it'd be like this, Anne.
4: How'd you think it'd be? A tea party?
3: So awful and dirty and...
4: What's the matter with you, Tommy?
3: I didn't think it'd be like this,
4: you
3: Anne.
4: You can't weaken now, Tommy.
3: No.
4: Take the gun.
3: Yeah.
4: And the rest. Do you remember the rest of it? The other things you've got to do?
3: Yes, I remember.
4: Hit me hard. You've got to hit me hard.
3: Hit you hard.
4: You've got to be marks. Mustn't look like I framed this. Now, it must be hard.
3: Yeah.
4: And then the jewelry and stuff.
3: Jewelry and stuff.
4: I piled them up on the dresser. Oh, and his wallet. Here, take it. It must look good, darling. It must look good.
3: Yeah, yeah.
4: And muss up the room. Now, you remember?
3: Yeah, I remember.
4: All right, now, quickly. Hit me. Hit me.
3: I love you, Anne. I must love you very much.
4: Hit me. Hit me.
3: Oh. fell, but she didn't just fall down. She fell into a graceful little ball. Even unconscious, she seemed in perfect control of things. Room had to be ripped up. Ripped up. The room had to be ripped. I'll collapse. Took the stuff she had piled up on the dresser. Bracelets, rings, pins. I stuffed his wallet into my pocket. Then I got out. I got out as fast as I could. The way was clear all the way down, just the cellar. That was all that was left. One fast. Hello! Whoever it was came straight toward me, saw me. There was no hiding. And he was between me and the street. He shoveled toward me. I lifted the gun.
7: Good, just a second, young fella. Let me get
3: I swung hard and I spun back into the row of cans. I waited a moment. And then... The street was still empty when I came out, and I felt like running along it. I almost ran along it. Ah, the night was cool. The air felt good. I walked a ways. I walked a ways, and I thought about love. About me being in love. What kind of love was this? What kind of love was it that made a guy behave like this? What kind of love was it that caused people to be hurt, people to be killed? What kind of love was it? I walked. Finally, I looked at my watch. 10 minutes. The whole thing had taken just 10 minutes. What was the rest of it? Yeah, I had to get back to the club before it was time for me to go on again, before it was time for me to seat myself at the piano in the lounge and soothe away the cares of tired, sophisticated New Yorkers. Had to get back quickly. No one saw me. The back way. I used the back way, the same one I'd left by. Yeah, that was my life from now on, maybe. The back way, sneak in, sneak out. It'd be hard to break myself of the habit after tonight. But it was cheap. A cheap price to pay for Anne. Any price really was cheap to pay for Anne. That's all I had to ever remember. Was in my little dressing room for 2 or 3 minutes. Had a chance even to wash my face.
8: Almost 12:15, Tommy. You awake?
3: I'll be with you in a minute.
8: Okay, Tommy.
3: The wallets, the bracelets, the junk, I'd forgotten to ditch them. Get rid of them first thing Anna told me. And I'd forgotten. I didn't want them around. They might make trouble hanging around.
8: Hello, Tommy. How's the boy Rachmaninoff, huh?
3: Are you, Jimmy?
8: Have your nap? All set to go?
3: Yeah, I slept a little. I'll be right back, kid.
8: Sure, kid, sure.
9: Hello there, Mr. Lee.
3: How are you, Frank? I thought I'd get a little air.
9: Yes, sir. Nothing like it. One thing about being a doorman, I don't make much money, but I get an awful lot of fresh air.
3: Fresh as you can get in New York anyway, huh?
9: Right you are, Mr. Lee.
3: Gonna take a little walk.
9: You certainly hit it right that time. Fresh as you can get in New York.
3: The moon was still high over Jersey. Staring. Sewer. That was the best spot. Just throw him in and let the East River take care of him. I had the wallet in my hand when I...
1: Tommy, you look like you're in love.
3: Officer, I didn't see you. Just...
1: Officer, is it? Yeah. You're getting awful formal. Kind of jumpy, ain't you?
3: No, Dan. Dan, it's It's just that you startled me, that's all.
10: Startled you, did I? Yeah. I was just standing there, and you walked within 2 inches of me and didn't see me. Yes, you're in love. I know the symptoms. You're in love.
3: Love. Yeah, maybe you're right, Dan.
10: It's a great feeling, lad. And dangerous. If you need someone to help you find your way back to the club, just tell me. In your condition, no telling where you'll walk.
3: Yeah. I waited till his footsteps died out, and then... the sewer fast. I had to get...

0: back so soon, Miss Billy?
1: Gotta go to work, gotta... What's that?
0: Now there's boys with something on their minds.
1: Yeah.
0: Gone down 55th, looks like, from here. Somebody's in for it.
1: I gotta
2: Tommy! The customers are screaming for you. Come on!

I wasn't afraid. I wasn't nervous. The cops would be talking to Ann now. If she made a slip, the two of us would be dead as you could get. But I knew she wouldn't make any slips. She'd be too smart for him. We'd planned too well for him. It was all so simple. They couldn't make anything out of it. A crook slipped into her apartment, killed her husband. Her rich, fat, tired, helpless husband. And slugged her. That was all there was to it. Happens in New York. Happens a lot in New York. Could she help it if the whole thing made her a rich woman? Could she help it if a housebreaker freed her from her husband so she could marry someone else? Could she help that? Setup was so perfect. What could go wrong? So I sat and played Chopin, Strauss, Gershwin, Berlin. I sat and played the music of kind and great and gentle men. And I tried to keep that thing on the floor out of my mind. I tried to keep that out of my mind.

0: Thank you. Thank you.
1: Hey, Tommy.
0: Yeah?
1: You know that dame that used to come in here, that Ann Thomas?
0: I don't
1: think Oh, you remember the one? The brunette. The cute one. Used to have a crush on you. Lives on 55th Street. Ann Thomas?
0: Yeah. I remember. What?
1: Fuss down her house tonight. Somebody broke in and messed things up. Killed her husband. Banged her around. Dan Ryan was telling me.
0: It's too bad.
1: Yeah. You're never safe in these big towns, are you? Never safe anywhere.

You were safe if you were smart. You were safe if you had someone like Anne to think things out for you. You were safe if you had her to look forward to depend on. I was safe. That was all that mattered, really. I was safe. It was childish to worry about guys like Anne's husband. It was silly to get squeamish over a little blood. People died every minute in New York. They were useless and they were in the way and they died. What did it matter whether it was murder or something else? People died. Sure, that's what Anne would have said. That's what Anne would have told me. And that was the right way to look at it. That was the right way.

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3: Night went fast. People came, people went. Stood in front of the piano. They smiled and frowned. Once in a while, someone requested a number. Once in a while, someone applauded. It was a night like any other night.
4: Hey, you gonna play till Christmas, Tommy?
3: What time is it?
4: Almost 3.
3: Oh.
4: You sure can't tickle those keys, Tommy. You must have a beautiful soul. Well, what's the matter?
3: Shut up.
4: What?
3: I said shut up!
4: Well, I didn't mean to say anything wrong, Tommy. What did I say?
3: Shut up! Shut up!

0: Talk to yourself all night, build yourself up, tell yourself things were all right and you were a great guy. Smart guy. And one stupid remark mixed you all up again. One stupid remark made you see blood again. Made you feel like garbage. One stupid remark. Beautiful soul? My soul? So what? The apartment was like a big, bare, ugly cave. I tried to sleep. And I got up and tried to read. Words danced in front of me like they'd been hung on rubber bands. Nerves, nerves, nerves. It's just nerves. Anne could have talked me out of them in a minute. All I had to do was get some sleep or talk to Anne. Yeah. Huh. All night, not a word. That's why I was jumpy. Suppose she was in trouble. Suppose something had gone wrong. Suppose somewhere we'd slip. Operator, give me... No. If the wires were tapped, no, it wouldn't do to call. But if I went to the apartment the way I went last night, no one would see me. The police wouldn't expect that. That's the last thing they'd expect. I had to touch her. I needed her strength. I needed her to tell me things were all right. I had to see her. I had to see her. I could get in and out again. No one would be the wiser. 4 in the morning, the street was empty. The cellar was colder than it had been. The stairs were lighted, a thin red bulb at each landing. I didn't remember that. Finally.
1: Who's there?
0: It's me. It's Tom.
1: No, Tom, no.
0: Let me in.
1: You shouldn't have come. Suppose they're watching.
0: You think they're watching?
1: I don't know. You know what I told you?
0: Yeah, but I...
1: You know what we planned? You weren't to get in touch with me for days. For days.
0: I know, but I had to see you, baby. Please,
1: no,
0: let me...
1: No, stop it. You shouldn't have come.
0: Just a moment. I love you so, honey. I had to be with you.
1: No,
0: please.
1: No.
0: I had to be with you, baby.
1: You're really a sweet boy, Tom.
0: You're not angry with me, honey.
1: Did anyone see you?
0: No, I'm sure of it. I was careful. Let me kiss you. I feel strong again. I feel strong. I could do anything now. I was kind of mixed up tonight, but I'm all right now. I feel good now.
1: Sweet boy. Word?
0: Huh?
1: Why? Didn't we plan? Didn't we plan good enough to fool anybody? Why were you worried?
0: I don't know.
1: Well, the police believed me. I knew they would.
0: You sure they did?
1: Well, of course I'm sure. They were sympathetic and kindly. They were nice.
0: But suppose they were only pretending. Sometimes, you know, they pretend.
1: Oh,
0: like...
1: when men are acting with me, I know it.
0: Oh, baby, come here. You're wonderful.
1: Ain't no reason in the world to think this is any different than 1,000 other robberies. I told you that. I told you that from the beginning.
0: Yeah. We'll be happy now, huh? Won't we? Won't we be happy together? Now tell me that, baby. We'll be happy, won't we?
1: Yeah, we'll be happy now. You're a wild boy.
0: I love you, baby. I love you.
1: Aren't you a little sorry about the janitor?
0: Janitor? What about the janitor?
1: What
0: about the janitor? See the man I met in the cellar? What about him?
1: He's dead.
0: What?
1: You fractured his skull.
0: No.
1: I said you were a wild boy.
0: Never meant that. I didn't know I hit him so hard.
1: I like you because you're such a wild boy.
0: I didn't mean to kill a man.
1: I'm sorry I told you. You're going to worry about him all night.
0: Annie, I didn't mean
1: well,
0: to
1: I'll be
0: kill
1: careful
0: him.
1: Next time when I tell you. I wish I had a piano so you could play for me. I like to hear you play, Tom. Who?
0: Be careful, baby.
1: Of what? It's only the phone.
0: Careful, honey.
2: Yes? What? You've got the wrong number. Wrong number. Silly
0: guy. What do you want, honey?
2: I don't know. It's the wrong number. You want a drink, Tommy?
0: No.
2: You mind
0: no.
2: if I make one for myself?
0: Oh, go ahead, honey.
2: You know, you hit me awful hard last night. Look at the lump there. Look at it.
0: Yeah, I didn't want to hit you that
2: hard. You made it look good. You made it look awful good. For pity.
0: Careful, babe.
2: Yes. Oh, it's you again. You've got the wrong number. The wrong number. The way people annoy you.
0: Annie.
2: Yeah, Tommy.
0: Annie, that janitor.
2: Who?
0: Who was he?
1: Who was he? I don't know. Just a janitor, that's all.
0: Did he have any kids?
1: Two or three, yeah, I think so. Why? You want to get some ice?
0: I don't know why I wanted to know.
1: I'm coming.
0: I'll get it. I'll take it. I'll tell
1: no,
0: the guy.
1: No, Tommy, I'll get it. No,
3: is that you, Ann? Okay, this is the last time. I love that wrong number routine. Who have you got up there? The young chick who rubbed your husband out for you? Huh? You're a Lulu, honey. Get rid of him as soon as you can. And I don't want him hanging around after we're married, you know. That you, Ann? Why don't you say something? Why don't you...
1: Tommy.
0: I sat down in the bed and I felt very calm and very organized. And I heard the drums start thumping in my brain. But delicate and far off. This time they had a sad, lost beat.
1: Was it, Tommy? Was it that same silly guy?
0: The janitor has three kids, huh? Who's going to feed them? Annie, who's going to love them?
1: What's the matter with you, Tom? Oh, Tom, come here. Let's sit down.
0: What have you got on me anyway?
1: Come
0: what
1: on.
0: Is there about you?
1: Tom.
0: You're bad for me, Ann. Awful bad for me. You could make all kinds of a sucker out of me. You could turn my stomach in 50 different directions a minute. And I'd still go on loving you. Why?
1: I don't like it when you talk like that. I don't like it.
0: Why would I love
1: you? Oh, you're tired. Come on, sit down here by me.
0: Don't touch me!
1: Tom, what? Is it that phone call? That's a gag. That's someone playing a joke.
0: I was a patsy, huh? All that horror and all that fright. I got black with two good men's blood helping you and that guy on the phone.
1: Tom! Tom, put that gun away. Now listen, I'll explain, Tom. Let me talk.
0: You think I like to do those things, Annie?
1: Tom, now listen.
0: I killed two men to get you, Ann. But I haven't got you.
1: No.
0: He's got you. The guy on the boat's
1: no,
0: got you.
1: No, Tom, no, he hasn't.
0: Why, Ann? I did. I bought you. That's not fair. By rights, you should be mine. You're not mine,
1: no,
0: are
1: Tom.
0: You?
1: No, it was always you.
0: You're his.
1: I give him up. I was only kidding him, only stringing him along.
0: I wasted the
1: it
0: whole
1: was always
0: night.
1: You, Tommy.
0: I wasted all that blood on him.
1: No,
0: wasted
1: Tom,
0: two guys and three kids.
1: No.
0: It's got to end, Ann.
1: Tom, don't. No,
0: it's
1: like
0: got to end.
1: No. Oh,
0: it can't
1: no,
0: be love,
1: no.
0: Can it? It couldn't have ever been love. Love doesn't hurt like this. Does it, Ann? Does it?
4: Hey, in there. What's going on in there?
0: Wasn't neat, no. Just fell in a silly little lump and lay quiet.
4: Hey, in there. Hey, open up. What's going on in there? What's going on?
0: I shall walk down a corridor the night of December 10th, and I shall die. It's not important. They've let me play the piano here. I've even composed some stuff, short pieces. I always wanted to compose, but I never had the time for it. Maybe someday somebody important will play my stuff. Maybe someday you'll hear some of it. Funnier things have happened. There are even people who get away with murder. Hey, tell me. I think a lot about Ann. Poor Ann. She should have picked someone older than me. Someone solid and stable and wise. Someone with a stronger stomach. Not a musician. Not a musician.

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2: 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The play is called The Flame Blue Glove, and it is, as we say,
0: a tale well calculated to keep you in suspense.
2: 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The second prelude by George Gershwin was used as thematic material. 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Mickey Rooney appeared by arrangement with Metro-Goldwyn-Mayer, producers of Battleground, starring Van Johnson, John Hodiak, Ricardo Montalban, and George Murphy. 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

0: Autolite and its 96,000 dealers present Suspense. Tonight, Autolite brings you a story of a mind reader who discovers his nightclub act is not a fake. A story we call A Vision of Death, starring Mr. Ronald Coleman. Before our play begins, here is a word about Autolite from a good friend of ours.
1: Greetings, Sahib Wilcox.
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0: And now, with A Vision of Death and the performance of Mr. Ronald Coleman, Autolite hopes once again to keep you in suspense.

0: If I speak too rapidly for your stenographer, you'll tell me, won't you, Lieutenant? No offense, but he impresses me as someone who has to sit on the floor to put his shoes on. And don't hesitate to stop me if I seem to wander away from the point. I mean to say this is my first, and I hope, final appearance in a police precinct, and I should hate to give a sloppy performance. We were always known, Aurora and I, for the smoothness and gem-like precision of our act. And as for this murder, rap, I suppose it's called, is concerned, an acquaintance with our act is the essential rabbit. Awfully good act. Smart, informal, occasionally humorous, and always mystifying. Well, the act always began with music, never with the cliché fanfare of trumpets or roll of drums. I would saunter out to the center of the floor and say something like, "Good evening. You are about to witness an exhibition of mental telepathy. Ladies and gentlemen, may I introduce Aurora, my wife." They never failed to give her a hand. What would they applaud? Why, the vision she presented as she came toward me. There has never been anyone as lovely as Aurora, the most beautiful flash in the profession. Aurora, would you care to tell the audience, or shall I?
1: You tell them, Judd, while I tie the blindfold across my eyes.
0: Ladies and gentlemen, all mind readers employ a gimmick. A gimmick is a trick, a device. For example, when the mind reader, threading his way through the audience, says to the mind reader sitting blindfolded on the stage, "A lady has given me a small object which I now hold in my hand. What is it?" And the mind reader sitting blindfolded replies, "A silver coin." The answer has not come through mind reading. No, it has come through the gimmick. A cue or signal communicated through the very question itself.
1: But we don't do that.
0: We do not. You will notice, ladies and gentlemen, that I never speak to Aurora at all. Are you ready, Rory?
1: Ready, Judd.
0: Here we go, then. You, sir. You have something? Good. Concentrate upon it, like a good chap.
1: The gentleman holds a coin in his hand. It is a Mexican peso bearing the date 1892.
0: Oh, that's very clever of you, madam. I'll be surprised if she gets this one.
1: The lady holds in her hand...
0: How about you, young man?
1: ...her other hand.
0: A sucker once born remains a sucker till death. The audience never realized, never in all the years we worked, that although I was not speaking to Aurora directly, my chatter nevertheless was loaded with signals and cues for her guidance. By revealing the gimmick, we concealed the gimmick, and that, Lieutenant, is the ne plus ultra of gimmicks. Yes, it was as crude as that, but it enabled us to work 50 weeks a year here and abroad at an average of over 1,000 a week. Of course, I always gave some credit for our success to our agent, Harry Arnold, although Rory was inclined to give him no credit at all.
2: Good news, Judd. I've managed to book the act into the College Inn in Chicago with a 4-week guarantee. Not bad, huh?
1: Get him. He managed to book the act.
2: Yeah.
1: I suppose they never heard of us in Chicago. I suppose we weren't held over there 6 weeks when we played the Sans Souci in 1948.
2: You think it's easy to get a 4-week guarantee these days? Money is short. Money is tight.
1: I've never yet heard you say money is long, money is loose. You have to sweat for your 10%, don't you? Yes, you do. In a pig's ear, you do. Agents. They're all like...
2: Oh, there's gratitude for you. There's the milk of human memory. What were you when I first saw you? Nothing. Not this much. Playing 10 a day under canvas in Menasha, Wisconsin, and paid off in bottle tops. I worked. I schemed. I sweated.
1: Listen to him. You'd think he had to get out there on the floor every night. You'd think he was the one spent 11 months, 12 hours a day, memorizing the code. You'd think it was his name in lights. Agents. All they know is how to live off a dead whale. Scum of the earth.
2: Look, I'm not going to take that from you, you hear me?
1: You'll take it, baby, along with the 10%. You'll take it and you'll chew it and you'll swallow it and you'll keep it down, too. How do you like that?
2: I'm warning you, kid. Don't push me too far.
0: Now,
2: don't push me too far.
0: Children, on your way, Harry, and don't let it get you down. I think a 4-week guarantee is pretty good.
2: Oh, thanks, Judd. If it wasn't for you, Judd, I'd... Oh, why go into it? I'm going for a walk.
0: But aside from these altercations between Rory and Harry, it was smooth sailing. We wore the best, ate the best, drank the best, stayed at the finest hotels. And every Saturday night after the performance, Harry would bring us our salary. He'd bring it in cash. $1,000, $1,250, $1,500. I have the old performer's distrust of checks. Been given too many with a high latex content. Anyway, life couldn't have been more placid. And then one evening, about 5 weeks ago, soon after we opened at the Grove here in town, a frightening thing occurred. We'd just begun the act, and I was out in the audience. You will notice, ladies and gentlemen, that I never speak to Aurora at all. Are you ready, Rory?
3: Ready, Judd.
0: Here we go, then. Now, you, madam.
3: The lady holds in her hand a compact. It is platinum and bears her initials R.C.
0: You, sir.
3: The gentleman is holding an engagement ring. In it are 3 small diamonds.
0: The young lady
3: is holding... It's a small cameo brooch, and...
0: Rory! Quick, Maurice, music! I picked Rory up from the floor and hurried with her to our dressing room, almost beside myself with anxiety. I placed her on the couch, dampened a towel, and put it on her forehead and began to chafe her wrists. Rory, honey.
2: John, what happened? I was in the bar. Do you want me to get a doctor?
0: No. I don't know. Get out. Leave us alone. Get out, Harry. Get out.
1: John.
0: I'm here, Rory. Are you all right?
1: Well, I guess so. I don't know what happened.
0: Well, you fainted away. Try to remember what happened.
1: Oh, I felt funny. I don't remember.
0: Try, Rory. Try to remember. It's important.
1: I can't. Why is it important?
0: Oh, you don't know? Rory, you don't know? You were calling out the answers before I even had a chance to give you the cue. Do you believe in telepathy, Lieutenant? I don't mean the sort of thing Rory and I usually did. I mean real telepathy. I never did either until that night. I don't mind telling you I was badly shaken. I mean, after all, I knew we'd been using a gimmick, and suddenly it began to happen without the gimmick. Scared us to death. We didn't know what we were getting into. But we went on with the act, and in my mind, I began to search about for the answer. I found it, of course. You'll find a gimmick in almost everything if you look hard enough. I've got it, Rory. We've worked together so long that you know what I'm going to say before I say it. From my inflection, my pauses, even my movements. You see?
1: Judd, that has to be it.
0: Oh, this is marvelous. When Harry gets back, I'll tell him about it.
1: And if I last until tomorrow, he can ask the management for more dough.
0: Yeah, as soon as he gets back. Next Thursday.
1: Tonight. How much more should we ask for?
0: Well, we... Tonight? What made you say tonight?
1: I don't know, Judd.
0: Well, you were there when he told me he'd be in Palm Springs till Thursday. What made you say tonight?
1: I don't know. What difference does it make? Stop picking on me. So I made a mistake. So what?
0: Well, I don't see how you could make such a mistake, that's all.
1: Judd, leave me alone. I've been worried half crazy about really being able to read your mind. I've been under a strain. So Harry's coming back Thursday and not tonight. All right. You satisfied? He'll be here Thursday and not tonight.
2: You Judson Stone, mister. This dressing room, eh?
0: What is it?
2: A telegram. Sign here.
0: Oh, sign for it, will you, Rory?
1: There you are, kid. I'm sorry I blew up in your face, Judd. Judd, what's the matter?
0: It's from Harry. He's coming in tonight. And he did, too, Lieutenant. Rory was so upset by it, she couldn't go on at all that evening. She had no explanation for how she knew, none whatsoever.
1: I don't know, Judd. I just don't know. My mind seems to go blank, and I seem to hear a voice whisper in my ear, and Harry Arnold will be with you tonight, that's all.
0: When we got to our suite at the hotel, Harry was there waiting for us.
2: What happened? What happened? You both look like ghosts.
0: Oh, Harry, I'll tell you some other time. Leave us alone, will you?
2: All right, I'm going. Just came back to wish you a happy birthday and to give you this.
0: Birthday? Oh, yeah, thanks. Thanks, Harry, thanks. What is it?
2: Well, open it, why don't you?
1: It's a bathrobe. A red silk bathrobe with your initials.
2: That's right, it's a... How does she know? How do you know?
1: Get out of here. Get out of here! John, make him get out of here!
2: Look, I won't be talked to like that. I don't care who she is. I won't be talked
0: Harry,
2: to like
0: that.
2: Harry,
0: shut up! For heaven's sake, shut up and go away. What? Leave us alone.
2: What?
0: Go, get out, get out!
2: You too, Judd? She's got you talking against me too, huh? All right, I'm going. I'm going. But from here on in, it's strictly business between us. I wash my hands.
0: He kept his word, Lieutenant. From that time on, he kept himself to himself. And I was prepared to let it go at that, much as I liked Harry, until the night I was awakened by Rory, moaning in her sleep.
1: No, please. Oh,
0: Rory,
1: no.
0: Rory, wake up. No. You're having a bad dream. Rory.
1: No. What? Judd?
0: No, shh.
1: Judd.
0: What is it? All right. I'm here.
1: Oh, Judd.
0: What, Rory?
1: The voice.
0: Whispering again?
1: Yes. Oh, Judd.
0: What?
1: He's going to kill me. Harry Arnold is going to kill me.
0: And that, Lieutenant, was the beginning of the end of that

Autolite is bringing you Mr. Ronald Coleman with Kathy Lewis in A Vision of Death, tonight's production in radio's outstanding theater of thrills,

0: Rory. Rory, get a grip on yourself.
1: He's going to kill me. Harry is going to kill me.
0: Now, don't be ridiculous. Stop it now. It was just a bad dream.
1: Harry is going to kill me.
0: Will you stop that? Will you stop saying
1: Shut
0: that?
1: Hold me. I'm frightened. Harry is going to kill me.
0: Now, you've had a bad dream, I tell you.
1: He hates me. He hates me, John. John, Harry is going to kill me.
0: I'm a rational man, Lieutenant. I've always felt, for example, that when Hamlet says there are stranger things in heaven and earth than are dreamt of in your philosophy, Horatio, Horatio ought to reply, tell that to Sweeney. I knew there was no such thing as mental telepathy. I knew it as well as I know I'm sitting here talking to you. Up here in my head, I knew it. And yet, the next afternoon, I found myself entering a gun shop and purchasing a revolver and a box of bullets, determined that before Harry Arnold could so much as injure one hair of Rory's head, I would kill him. I should have gone directly to the police first. You're using hindsight, Lieutenant. I had all that out with Rory.
1: Please, Judd, please. Go to the police and tell them about this. Let them handle it.
0: Well, tell them what? That by reading his mind, we've learned Harry intends to murder you?
1: They'll believe us. They've got to believe us.
0: Oh, now, you're reasoning like a child. They'll decide that it's either a publicity stunt or else we're both lunatics.
1: Well, if I tell them about the telegram and the birthday presents...
0: Rory, we have no proof.
1: But we have to do something.
0: What? Tell me what? You know he intends to kill you. I know he intends to kill you, but what can we do? I can't simply put a bullet in his heart next time I see him. How could I explain it? My wife had a premonition that he was going to murder her. Do you know when he's going to do it? Or how he's going to do it?
1: No. He hasn't decided yet. Isn't there anything we can do?
0: Nothing. Except wait. I reacted to the waiting, as you might expect, Lieutenant. Sleeplessness, loss of appetite, growing irritability. I flared up at everyone. Waiters, chambermaids, elevator boys, the manager of the club. The manager of the club, yes. He finally said to me...
2: Stone, what the devil's gotten into you? I'd really like to know.
0: None of your business.
2: Well, I'm only trying to be nice.
0: Oh, shut up and let me alone.
2: Yeah, sure, I'll let you alone. I'd let you alone right now if your contract didn't have another week to run. But after that, I'll let you strictly alone. You'll never work this club again, maniac.
0: I began to drink quite heavily, quite noticeably. I was going crazy just from the waiting. And then the waiting came to an end. It was around 3 a.m. I was sitting up in bed, in the dark, smoking, when Rory opened her eyes and said...
1: Judd?
0: Yes.
1: The voice.
0: Yes.
1: He's going to kill me. Here. Right here. In this room.
0: Rory.
1: Saturday. This Saturday at midnight. John.
0: Oh, Rory, sweetheart.
1: He's going to shoot me. He has a gun. And he's going to shoot me. He's going to get you. Downstairs in the manager's office at the club. And while you're there, he's going to come up here.
0: Rory, listen to me. I want you to listen to me. You're mistaken, do you understand? You've been having another bad dream, and that's all there is to it.
1: Oh, no, Jed, I swear it. He just thought of it. Just this minute. He's standing at a bar, standing there all by himself, drinking. He's just this minute decided.
0: You're making it up.
1: John, no. It's the bar over at the Tuscany Hotel. I see it so clear.
0: Well, you're wrong. I'll prove you're wrong.
3: Dad.
0: Give me the bar at the Tuscany, will you? Over on Sunset.
3: One moment, please.
0: Now, you'll see, Rory. He's not there at all. You'll see. It's just a dream. Just a bad dream.
4: Tuscany Cocktail Lounge.
0: Hello. Is Harry Arnold there at the bar?
4: Harry Arnold? No, I'm sorry. He's not.
0: He's not, huh? You sure of that?
4: Oh, sure, I'm sure. He was here all evening. Left about a minute ago. I said goodnight to him myself. You want me to call?
0: It wasn't a dream.
1: John!
0: No, Rory. Don't worry. Trust me. When Harry comes tomorrow night, you won't be here at all. But I will. Look, Lieutenant, my hands, see? Just the memory of how I felt at that moment and my hands begin to tremble again. Amazing, isn't it? Well, that was last Thursday night, or rather Friday morning, and towards daybreak, Rory sobbed herself to sleep. But I was restless. I got dressed and went downstairs and got into my car. A long drive has always relaxed me, but when I got behind the wheel, I don't know what it was, possibly the fresh air, but all at once I felt as though I couldn't keep my eyes open for another moment. I simply had to have sleep. So I crawled into the back seat, curled myself up in one corner, pulled the rug over me, and went out like a light.
5: Hello, Satin Skin.
6: Hello, Harry.
0: I was awakened
6: don't
0: around noon
6: me,
0: by the sound of voices.
6: He may see us. Look businesslike.
5: Where is he?
6: I don't know. Since he hasn't got the car, he must be out walking. Don't you have some papers or something I could be examining just to make it look good in
5: a
6: case...
5: A pocket full here.
6: All right.
5: He fall for it last night?
6: Just like he fell for all the rest of it. Red bathrobe, the plants in the audience. He even phoned the bar just after you left. Timed it beautifully.
5: Oh, Satin Skin, I can hardly keep away from you.
6: After tomorrow night, we'll have all the time in the world for each other, Harry.
5: You bought the whole story, huh? Midnight tomorrow, your place?
6: Every word of it. Just do what you have to do. Remember to come to the dressing room before the 8 o'clock show and tell him you've set up a meeting with Stamper, the manager, in his office at 12.
5: I want them to shake hands and be friends again, I'll tell him.
6: And don't forget, when you come to the door at midnight, keep talking to the elevator boy. Don't let him go, whatever you do. You'll want him to testify it was self-defense.
5: Don't worry, I won't forget a thing. You'll handle all the rest of it?
6: Yeah, just leave it to me.
5: No, I mean about his gun. That's pretty important, you know.
6: Don't worry. It will misfire.
0: It'd be difficult for me to tell you what I felt as they walked away, Lieutenant. One part of me felt the way a man ought to feel, I suppose, when he learns that the woman he loves is not only unfaithful, but plotting his death as well. But another part of me felt only relief. Relief at learning there was a gimmick in this, too. Yeah, they've been fairly clever for amateurs. Harry had a good excuse for carrying a gun to protect the cash he brought me each Saturday. My own behavior in recent weeks would lend weight to what he would probably offer in his defense, but I must have been crazy. But for no reason at all, I'd pointed a revolver at him and threatened his life, that he had to shoot in self-defense. The presence of the elevator boy. That could mean only that Harry would shoot just as soon as I opened the door. I'd be found dead with a revolver in my hand and a heartbroken agent at my side. Tableau. Then I found myself hoping, as I never hoped before, that they'd come to their senses before Saturday, that they'd realize what a vicious, inhuman thing it was they were planning. But just before the 8 o'clock show that night, there was a knock at the door of our dressing room. Come in.
5: Judd, I've been talking to Stamper, the manager. He's sorry this bad blood between you wants to square it. I told him you'd be in his office at 12 to talk things over. All right with you?
0: Yeah.
5: We don't want it so that we never work here again, do we? I mean, there's no reason we should.
0: No reason at all.
6: Button my dress, Judd.
5: See you later, Judd.
0: Yeah, later. We did the show and then went up to our suites. I helped Rory pack a small overnight bag. I loaded the revolver and then there was nothing to do but wait. The minutes passed. 9 o'clock, 10, 10:30, and I waited.
6: Judd.
0: Yes?
6: I don't want you to go.
0: It's best that you do.
6: Doesn't seem right to leave you here alone.
0: Things might not go as I planned. I might not be able to stop him. And if I fail to stop him... No, it's best that you go. Just wait at the motel until you hear from me. What time is it?
6: Almost 11. 2 minutes of 11.
0: I'm out of cigarettes.
3: Desk?
0: This is Mr. Stone in 1101. Please send up a carton of players, will you?
3: Right away, Mr. Stone.
0: I want you to go now, Rory.
6: Judd, let me call the police, please.
0: It will be useless. We've gone into it, and it'll be useless.
6: Then come with me. He won't find anybody here.
0: Well, then he'd choose another place, another time. Here's your valise.
6: You have your gun?
0: In my pocket.
6: You won't take any chances. I don't know what I'd do if you were hurt or anything.
0: I won't take any chances. Let me help you on with your coat.
6: Judd, I love you so.
0: Yes, I know.

0: Kiss me goodbye.
1: Judd.
0: The cigarettes. Get them, will you, darling, while I find change?
1: Harry!
2: Rory! Rory!

I shall always remember the look on Harry's face, Lieutenant, as she sank to the floor. They'd concocted a bad dream between them, and it had come true. I'll bet he still doesn't know how it happened, and if you pass his cell, Lieutenant, you might tell him. Whisper the word gimmick into his ear. That's what I said, gimmick. I gimmicked the clock while Rory was dressing. Set it back a full hour. It was 11 to her, but 12 to him. I adore gimmicks. Don't you?

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0: Next week on Suspense, our star will be Mr. Van Johnson in Strange for a Killer. And in weeks to come, you will hear such famous stars as Miss Joan Crawford, Mr. Jack Carson, and Mr. Jack Benny, all on Suspense.
2: Suspense is produced and directed by Elliot Lewis, with music composed by Lucian Morawek and conducted by Lud Bluskin. In tonight's play, Kathy Lewis was heard as Aurora and Larry Dobkin as Harry. Others in the cast were Florida Edwards, Joseph Kearns, and Charles Calvert. A Vision of Death was written by Jerry Hausner and adapted for Suspense by Walter Newman. Ronald Coleman may be heard each week on his own radio program, The Halls of Ivy.
0: And remember, next week on Suspense, Mr. Van Johnson, as a man who suspects a murderer is holding as hostages his wife and child. A story we call Strange for a Killer.
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13: Sun Island Amusement Park, late one summer night. The smell of popcorn and Frank, the music of the carousel, the thunder of the roller coaster, the steady sound of shots from the shooting gallery, the ceaseless call of the barkers along the midway, all the garish life and color of a carnival, and hiding behind them, the shadows that haunt the lives of the carny people, from the hunchback who peddles balloons to Danny King, the diving wonder of the world.
14: Over this way, boss. Danny King is down at the end of the midway.
15: Oh, this is Fun Island, huh? Somehow I've never been out here before.
14: Yeah, you go more for nightclubs than racetracks, boss. But a lot of people like this kind of fun.
15: I wonder if we shouldn't look into it. A lot of potential customers out here.
14: Well, they're all two-bit spenders, every one of them. Oh, there's Danny King's pit. Hey, you see that diving tower? That's him now, climbing up on it.
15: This is where Danny's been hiding now. No wonder we couldn't find him.
14: Yeah. You know, if I hadn't seen his mug in that newspaper... Hey, we better hurry, boss. He's already up on a platform.
15: You mean he's really going to dive from up there? He must be 60 feet up.
14: 75. And he dives into a canvas pool 6 feet deep. You know, he's a bum, this guy. He's a no good, Nick, but in college he was a diving champ.
15: Yeah, we better stop here. Crowd's getting too thick. I don't like crowds.
14: Okay, boss.
16: All right, folks, all right. Now we bring you our feature attraction, Danny King, the human seal, the diving wonder of the world. It's free, folks, it's free. Step up, step up, step up. In just a moment, this daring young man you see standing far above your head is going to dive through flaming gasoline into 5 feet of water. Yes, folks, 5 feet of water. Can he perform this deed of daring and live? 75 feet into a tiny canvas tank. He's getting ready, folks. He's getting ready. Watch him make his desperate gamble with death.
15: Get steady, sweetie. Gonna do it.
16: And here he comes, folks. He's in the air. And he's plunging through the flames. He's passing toward us. Is he going to miss the tank? And he's done it. 75 feet into a puddle of water, and he still lives. Danny King, the diving wonder of the world. Give him a hand, folks. Give him a hand. That's it.
15: Very neatly done. Charlie, if Danny has to earn his living like this, I doubt if he has $10,000 to pay us.
17: That's right. But he's got a rich uncle. A real rich uncle.
15: Quite true. All right. Suppose we give him time to get dressed. And then we'll have our little chat with Danny.
18: Hey, Danny, are you dressed?
19: Yeah, what is it?
18: There's two guys outside want to see you. I don't like their looks. They got the look of the racket to me.
19: Call them up, Archer. I don't want to see them.
15: That's too bad, Danny. Huh? Because we're here.
19: Oh, Grogan.
18: Hey, you can't come busting in here like this.
17: Outside, little man.
18: Your hands off me.
19: It's okay, Barker. I know these fellas.
17: You heard the man.
18: Well, if you say so, Danny. I'll wait outside.
15: Well, Danny, this is a pleasant surprise.
19: What do you want?
15: Just to say hello. And collect $10,000.
19: I don't owe you anything. You got $25,000 from me, and I stole part of that. My uncle threw me out. That ought to satisfy you.
15: Unfortunately, no. I still hold $10,000 of your IOU.
19: Well, I haven't got it.
17: Tell him, Mike. He knows somebody who does have it.
15: Charlie means your uncle, Danny. Harvey K. Randolph.
19: You'll never give me a cent. I forged his check for the last $5,000 you suckered out of me, and my uncle threw me out.
17: Oh, that's too bad, ain't it, Mike?
19: Listen. Someday I'll get at least a million. He's got it now, but it's held in trust for me. When I get it, I'll pay you double. Triple!
15: All right, Danny. If you need time, we'll give you time.
19: I knew you'd be reasonable.
15: I pride myself on being reasonable. So I'm giving you a whole week in which to pay me that $10,000 or else, Danny. Or else.

0: not good, huh, Danny?
1: They'll kill me, Bart.
0: Yeah, my Brogan, place for keeps, but...
2: Look, if your uncle...
1: He has absolutely no use for me. I've told you how I forged that check, and then he...
0: Yeah, and he tossed you out on your ear. Sink or swim, huh? Yeah.
2: But look, with your life in danger...
1: My life. It wouldn't matter to Uncle Harvey. He told me to never come to him again, and he meant it.
0: Boy, you really got yourself sewed in a sack.
1: There isn't a soul who... Wait. Betty.
0: Who's Betty?
1: Betty Thompson. A sort of a combination nurse and secretary for Uncle Harvey. She's a nice kid if you like him playing with glasses.
0: Well, what can she do?
1: Oh, Uncle Harvey dotes on her, and she dotes on me. She's in love with me. Yeah, I know. I'll phone her. Make a date.
0: She's around here?
1: Yeah, I'm sure of it. Every summer, Uncle Harvey takes a suite at the Grand Beach Hotel. That's only a couple of miles up the beach from here, and... Yeah. She might be followed. I'm not able to get away.
0: The Grand Beach, huh? Yeah. That's a real ritzy joint. You almost got to have a passport to get inside.
1: I got it. The hotel's outdoor swimming pool.
0: What about it?
1: Well, it's open to the public on Tuesdays. Tomorrow's Tuesday. And Betty could slip down for a swim, and Uncle Harvey wouldn't think anything of it. Here. I'll phone her.